0: art, but I feel like my joints get less stable in the winter. Like, obviously, they hurt a lot more because it's cold and that makes them stiff. But like literally maybe 2 days ago, I popped out both of my hips and my shoulder in the same day, and I was like, okay, this doesn't happen in the summer.
1: I
0: What's
1: feel
0: going on?
1: that too. Like everything is so much stiffer, and for circus, flexibility and active flexibility and strength and flexibility is a really big part of that. And I just feel like weaker. Like when I was in the studio, I think last week, I like couldn't do my pull-ups at all. Like normally I can do a few pull-ups. It's like a big part of art, but yeah, I was really struggling. It's not like I have less strength. I think it's just it hurts more, so it's harder to do anything.
0: For sure. Anthony, you mentioned that you just get really dizzy in the summer. Would you say that you have any kind of experience with like pain inhibiting your art or?
2: Yeah, pain is definitely a toll of it. One time I got a sleeve hold that was very dance heavy, and I can't do dance like you can because it really stresses my joints just to do. But I was really struggling, and I had to like rail knee braces at the time because it was so like draining on me trying to do all that movement.
0: Yeah, for sure. I definitely had to acclimate to dance. I think that especially if you're not very physically aware of exactly what your joints are doing, and I bet you can relate to this, Mickey, you have to be like extremely cautious of exactly what your body is doing because especially for stuff where you have to have a lot of extension going on, which I don't know what style of dance you were doing, but I do a lot of ballet, and so you have to be very aware, you know, how far are my joints going? You can't take the advice to stretch. And I think that definitely, if you're not very determined to learn to do something, or if your body just cannot tolerate the amount of training that you need to do to acclimate to dance, it just, you can't do it. It's really hard.
2: Yeah, and that time I wasn't diagnosed as hypomobile yet, so
0: Oh
2: that
0: my
2: was
0: goodness.
2: before I knew what was happening.
0: Right. Yeah. If you don't have that context, it must be really hard.
1: That sort of intentionality about like what you're doing with your joints when you're hypermobile is a massive part of circus when you are hypermobile, because a lot of what you're doing is like the silks pulling you one way or another. And then like if you're hypermobile, like normal, like people, not normal, people who aren't hypermobile, they have like an outer limit and then they just stop and it doesn't like pull out their joints and their muscles and it doesn't hurt. Well, maybe it hurts a little, but that's because their muscles are being stretched, not because their joints themselves are being pushed beyond where they're supposed to be. What's difficult with that is a lot of people who do circus and teach circus aren't hypermobile, so you have to figure out your own ways to do things differently. Like there was a sequence we were running through in a class recently where I just couldn't do it when everyone else could, and it was because I was, and I'm not trying to brag or anything, but I was just like too flexible. Like my hips just went too far out, so the way other people were doing it wasn't working for me because my hips just kind of like collapsed, and then it wasn't working for me, so I had to get the director of the studio, who is hypermobile, to figure it out with me.
0: Yeah.
1: So yeah, it's a
0: I think that definitely having disabled teachers can be a big help. Have you had any experiences with that, Anthony? Like having a disabled teacher that you felt could understand you a little better?
2: No, not really.
0: I think that there's a very easy trap to fall into where a teacher sees a hypermobile person and thinks that because of the way they can extend, they should be doing that because they don't see it as a potential career-ending injury. They see it as a talent. And so that's been a problem for me before. Right now, I would say my teachers are very like, they definitely don't want me to get hurt, but it can be a challenge learning how to accommodate yourself when you know that you can use your body in a way that would technically make you better. You both have had problems with your hands and stuff. Do you guys want to talk about that?
2: Yeah, I mean, well, a big thing with my hands in general is that my hands don't like fully fold. I'm missing half a finger and my thumbs don't light. So that just makes it really weird to do anything, and I'm having to constantly adjust to that. And like if I like hold a pencil for too long, I have a accommodation where I'm able to type everything on computer because my wrist holds extremely badly.
1: I have the same accommodation and the same issue where I can't write for long periods of time. And I was wondering if you experienced this too. I used to play the cello, and one of the biggest issues was just that, like, every time I would try to hold the bow properly or I would try to, do the fingering, it would just hurt so bad, and I just, like, couldn't do it. And it was just, like, I had a limit to how much I could do and how much of cello I could do. I don't know if I'm making sense, but I was wondering.
2: Yeah, I did cello for a few years, so it was a bit difficult at first, but I adapted. Like, I didn't hold the bow properly. I figured out a way to do it that still sounded good, but didn't hurt me. And then with the fingering, I

0: It's finals week.
1: Yeah, for sure. I would say that one way that I take care of myself as well, is that I sleep a lot more than the average person.
2: I have that too.
1: I think that definitely people with chronic illnesses, especially in the performing arts, you get this term special needs, and I think that something that a lot of people miss is that for a lot of people, it's not any unique sort of need. It's just a heightened requirement of a basic need.
2: Kind of along those lines, like something I personally struggle a lot with is for a circus, I have to do a lot of conditioning and continuous strength training. And the issue with that is usually I do it when I get home from school, but then especially in the winter months, I am just so exhausted and tired. And I don't know, I think I have chronic fatigue or something. But yeah, and then I just end up being physically unable to do anything in for like weeks at a time, which is definitely a really big barrier to maintaining my strength and keeping up because I can't be at the circus studio all the time, obviously. That's not physically possible for me. So that's also, I think, a really big thing for me at least.
1: Yeah, I think that definitely when you have some kind of chronic illness, it can be very hard to keep up not just physical strengths, but artistic skills. Because again, if you have trouble, seeing your cello or holding a bow or, just doing anything that you might be required to do, not only does your physical strength degrade from disuse because, you weren't able to use it, but also your artistic skills backtrack because you weren't able to practice. Would you consider your art accessible?
2: Kind of. It's sort of a complicated question because circus itself has a long and complicated history with disability. But I would say it is very accessible, and the community itself is very welcoming to people with disability, which, like, there are two parts of it. Culturally, circus has been a place that is accepting of people with disabilities, and it was like sort of a place where people were sort of like outsiders or like didn't really fit in could go in. But then there's also the other side of it, the whole like freak show aspect of it, but I'm not going to get into that because that's a different conversation. But I'd say in the modern day, circus is becoming more and more accessible, and there you are seeing a lot more disabled artists performing professionally, which is a really big shift because there are a lot of people who do circus, but not a lot of people who are disabled do so professionally. And I think the introduction of professional circus performers is a really big shift.
1: Yeah. I think that musical theater and film are definitely going in that direction too. In general, film has been a very good experience for me, just in the capacities that I do it. And I think that film as an industry has definitely more disabled people than musical theater. I've definitely seen more disabled performers recently than I have observed in the past. I will say that physically, a lot of studio spaces are not accessible, and there's definitely this. I don't want to say stigma because I think that stigma implies an air of seriousness when really a lot of disability modifications of stuff like tap dancing or ballet are more viewed as ridiculous. If you've ever seen people, tapping with their hands, for example, I think that definitely there's still a lot of a ridicule attached to being someone in musical theater with especially a physical disability because not a lot of theater people see it this way, I think, but a lot of people overall see it as ridiculous, the idea that someone who, for example, maybe has limited use of their legs could be a dancer. And then also, obviously, their theater has a long history of casting non-disabled people in disabled roles. Film does that too. So I'm just hoping to see more disabled characters and also more disabled actors to be those characters soon. I was going to ask about the freak show thing.
2: Oh,
1: I'm
2: yeah.
1: glad you brought it up.
2: I also think I personally don't know enough about that history to be able to like talk on it properly. So yeah, that's also part of
0: Oh boy, do I.
1: Yeah, do you? Yeah, you seem like you have something to say.
0: Yeah, it's definitely as like a very visibly disabled person, kind of not that great. Like
1: That definitely sounds like it would be hurtful. I think that there have definitely been a lot of things in film and theater, especially with stuff like freak shows and the minstrel tradition and just all of these things that have definitely been hurtful to a lot of people. And so it does make sense that it would be hard for someone with a visible disability to, see circus stuff that maybe is not very flattering or does not represent the disabled experience in a good light. I think that also, again, you mentioned this in, I did a portraiture on you recently. You definitely mentioned the idea that people with visible disabilities, especially

0: the craniofacial ones are expected to be dumber, which I think is a big theme of the idea of a freak show, is that, you know, the performers are not very smart. But yeah, I'm definitely glad that we all seem to agree that we're sort of moving away from the more ableist traditions mm-hmm. in performing arts history. Yeah, actually, let's talk about that, like the mental benefits of doing the performing arts and how, you know, obviously we all do them, how they maybe outweigh the physical demands. I think that definitely I get extremely depressed when I'm nowhere near a stage or a screen. I think that definitely happens to me. And, you know, of course it makes me physically worse. And obviously it's hard to distinguish between what's a physical block and what's a mental block. But I think absolutely I mostly stay doing this because it is so mentally beneficial for me. I mean, obviously every theater kid has a love-hate relationship with theater, but yeah, ultimately I love it. What do you think?
1: Yeah, for me, when I played cello, it was a huge confidence booster for me. Because I was first cello all but 2 years, my first and last year of playing cello. So that was a huge confidence boost to me and a bit of a boost to my ego, if I'll be honest. And also didn't have anything to do with how I looked. And like I had already adapted at that point to like how I managed my pain. Because when I was facing the audience, it wasn't the side of my face with the huge skull on it that was facing them. It was very much I just look like I'm a normal person playing cello at this moment, except I'm playing it backwards. And, like, nobody really would inherently know. It made me feel very normal.
2: I think the confidence boost is a big part of it, because I feel like when you're disabled, you do kind of internalize the idea that, like, you can't do things, just in general. And then, like, for me, I know that, like, building the strength and performing at a level of the same level as my peers in circus really gave me the confidence boost and made me feel like, yes, I am actually physically capable of doing these things, even if it feels like I'm not.
0: Yeah, absolutely. I've definitely experienced the feeling that I could not keep up with my peers physically, and I think that theater helps with that a lot. Do you guys ever find that you push yourselves too hard in an effort to keep up with your peers to maintain that sort of confidence?
2: I'd say, like, especially among the my friends in circus who are my age, I feel like I definitely push myself a little bit because all of them are like, they're so accomplished, they're so cool, they're so good at this, and they're so strong, and like I feel like I'm sort of lagging behind.
0: Yeah, for sure. I definitely feel like chronically ill artists especially have a tendency to hold ourselves to able-bodied standards mm-hmm. When that just doesn't even remotely fit. It's like trying to fit a square peg into a circular hole. Mm-hmm. I think that there's always definitely that feeling of inadequacy, especially if your disability does actually end up holding you back in some way, which I think that mine does a lot of the time, especially like I tap dance. There are a lot of moves that I simply cannot learn because you broke your ankle. You mentioned that I would probably do the same thing if I tried to learn some of these steps. And so it definitely I feel as though it can hold me back. I have one more question, and then we're on our own. Do you think that your art is physically sustainable for you?
1: I would say yes, as long as I'm, like, careful enough and don't make too much of a problem for myself by taking on the role that I know is going to be impossibly difficult for me. As long as I keep, like, up my standards of providing for myself and accommodating myself in, like, the theater world.
0: Yeah, for sure. Do you think that it would be the same way if you had not put a lot of thought into what would make it sustainable for you?
1: No, because when I don't put a lot of thought into that, I definitely overexert myself a lot. Like, I will definitely try and keep at more of a pace than just the average able-bodied portion because I want to be better.
0: Right. So you sort of take on this thing and sometimes you forget the context of your disability and you just want to be as good as possible.
1: Yeah, basically throughout anything, I feel the need to like prove myself as a disabled person by doing better than the able-bodied person at a lot of things.
2: I'd say where I am right now physically, yes. But I also don't technically have an actual diagnosis for anything, so I don't really know what's in my future. Like a big thing is I have retinitis pigmentosa, which means I will almost certainly go blind somewhere within the next like 30 to 40 years. I just don't know when. It's like a fun little surprise for my future. So I'm not sure what will happen then, but I'm just going to trust that I'll figure it out then. But right now I think with like, as long as I keep up with my exercise and take breaks and drink a lot of water and, like, I make sure I have, like, a good diet and all that, I think this is a pretty sustainable thing.
0: That's awesome. I really do hope to do what I'm doing right now as a career. Mm-hmm. I think that probably someday I'm going to have to give up dancing. I don't think that, frankly, that I'm entirely capable of completely preserving my joints in the way that they probably need to be. So at some point, I do believe I'm going to have to give it up, unfortunately. Hopefully not in the next 20 years. That's all I got to say. And, you know, maybe it'll work out better for me. I tend to try to prepare for the worst, mm-hmm. not in the anxiety way, but just in the realistic expectations way.
2: Yeah.
0: I mean, I think singing is ultimately sustainable. Filmmaking is ultimately sustainable. All of that stuff. But so we haven't spoken really about mobility aids. I think that this is a really interesting subject to bring up in reference to the performing arts, because I think that especially if you do some kind of physical performing art, there can be a lot of imposter syndrome surrounding, you know, why am I using this? I literally spend my days like leaping around and dancing and jumping and doing silks. But I always find that like the philosophy that's worked for me is the idea that I use my mobility aid to save my energy for that. So how do you guys feel about that? I know that you've used I know that you've used mobility aids in the past, Anthony, but I don't know about you, Mickey.
1: Yeah, I have, but that wasn't at the same time that I was doing any performing arts. Because at that time, that's when we were still figuring out whether I was, like, being diagnosed with. That was sophomore year, so, like, 2 years ago. And it ended up being that I didn't need them, and it was actually making me worse.
0: How did you come to find that out?
1: Because I have AMPS, that's what I got officially diagnosed with along with my hypermobility. My AMPS makes any pain that I have, like, amplify a lot depending on my emotions. It's amplified musculoskeletal pain syndrome. So I get, like, very intense pain. So, like, in reality, I was at a very, like, low level of pain, but I was treating my body like I was at a really high level of pain.
0: And that was making you in more pain.
1: And that was making me in more pain.
0: So you would say that your mobility aid use actually prevented you from doing the performing arts that maybe you do?
1: Yeah, I would say it would have, because I used full-on crutches, so I wouldn't have been able to do much of anything. Like, mm-hmm. if I was doing the performing arts at the time, and I was in that school that I was, I wouldn't have been able to. I'd probably lived in Gethoff, honestly, but not a great teacher.
2: For me, sometimes I use a cane. It's not super often, just when I'm in, like, really bad periods of pain, or if I don't know, because I think I'm not using my cane all the time, it's not really like something I think about super often. But this is something really cool I saw recently is at Omnium Circus, and then also a bunch of other circus artists I found online. I don't remember their names right now, but there are a lot of wheelchair users who do circus, and they will use their wheelchairs in really cool and creative ways. And I think that's like really awesome to see people sort of innovating on circus as an art, which has existed for so long, and using their aids and incorporating them in like a cool and unique way to allow them to do different things.
0: Yeah, I've had my cane on stage before. Not you know, my actual cane, because it's blue and sparkly and covered in like bracelets and stuff. But I have had canes on stage, and I've always felt like, Anthony, you were sort of talking about this, the need to prove yourself as a disabled person. I've always sort of, as I've leveled up, so to speak, and gone to sort of present my art to wider and wider audiences, I've started seeing myself kind of as disability representation in a way. And so it is always nice to be able to perform with some sort of like indication that I have a disability. Because I know that there are people in the, like, statistically, there are people in this 1,000-person audience that are disabled. But yeah, I've definitely had a lot of trouble, like, reconciling the idea that I do need the cane with the idea that I'm also perfectly capable of doing the very physically demanding arts of just involved with musical theater and stuff. The idea that, you know, when I walk into dance class, I walk in, like, leaning on my cane, and I lean it against the mirror, and I go and do a bunch of jumps.
2: Yeah, I think we've talked about this in the past before. Another thing, I wouldn't say they're mobility aids, but another big thing in circus is, like, a lot of people will have braces and will have sort of, like, any kind of support garments for their injuries, because a lot of people in circus get injured, so I think that's also part of it for at least, like, more minor, I guess, like joint issues and so on. That's very supported in circus, because no one would question it if you had, for example, an ankle brace, a knee brace.
3: you're listening to Youth Express at night. Stay cozy and keep listening.
2: Ever, because like I said, so many people in circus get injured so often that it's just like people are like, okay, whatever.
0: Yeah, it's normalized.
2: Yeah, which I don't know if it should be, but that's also something else.
0: Yeah. Should injury be normal? Anthony, would you say that like health aids are normalized in cello playing?
1: I didn't see any. Honestly, I was in like a pretty small suburban town. And even at that time when I was playing cello, because I haven't played cello like with a group since I moved to Pittsburgh, I wasn't like using any mobility aids. I didn't see other people in the orchestra in its entirety using any. Mm-hmm. Like, I'm sure there were some people that used wrist braces when they weren't playing, but I don't really know. But going back to kind of that imposter syndrome thing, that's definitely a thing that I experience, because I see so many like other blind people, like half-blind people, struggle so much more than me and feel bad that I'm not struggling as much as they are.
0: I think that can definitely be a thing. Like, the idea that you have to be as capable as an able-bodied person, but that also you're somehow wrong for having different or even like less intense needs than some other disabled person that's similar to you.
1: Yeah, I mean, I've been half-blind my whole life, so of course I've adapted. I've been half-blind for 17 years. Like, it shouldn't be that expectation, but that's how, like, I feel, like, seeing other disabled people just, like, it's kind of a little bit, can sometimes be a bit weird for me, because I'm like, they're struggling more than I am. And it makes me feel bad that they're struggling more than I am, because I feel like as a disabled person, I should also be struggling more.
2: Because a lot of my pain just comes in waves where it's like, it's really bad for a few weeks and then it's not as bad for a few weeks. Whenever it's not bad, I'm like, oh, what? I'm being so dramatic. I've never experienced pain before in my life. And then it gets bad again. I'm like, oh, right. That's why I do this. It's like, right. I just get humbled.
0: Yeah. I sometimes humble myself a little bit on purpose, because I think that when you're on really effective pain meds, thank you, Dr. Abby Prince, by the way, I think that when you're on a sort of cycle of pain meds that is so effective that, you know, by the time it wears off, it's nighttime, you're in your pajamas and you just take more, I think that it can definitely be easy to forget why you take those things. Mm-hmm. But, and this has been immensely interesting, but it is 3:05.
2: It is.
0: So I would love to end this on a quick positive note. What is your favorite thing about the art that you do?
1: I would definitely say my favorite thing is like seeing people's reactions in the audience, like just that the like talent of the whole thing. Like when I'm doing shows, like hearing the applause and all of that makes me feel like very rewarded. And when I did cello concerts, it was just the like normalcy of it.
0: Yeah, for sure. For me in theater, it's definitely being able to. For theater and film, it's being able to bring stories to people, to be a storyteller. I think that in film, it's more the experience of storytelling, and in theater, it's more the witnessing, you know, the impact of the story being told.
2: In circus, I think it is absolutely the community. Like, I love the people I do circus with. Shout out to Shelby Shingle, my teacher. I love her. She's awesome. Also, Janet Peters. Like, going to circus is the highlight of my day, not just because I really enjoy the performing art itself, but because the people who do it are so incredible and they're so kind and welcoming. And, like, not once have I ever felt like an outsider. And, like, it's not just me. Every person in circus I've ever spoken to is, like, the people in circus are the best part about it.
0: Yeah, that's great. Thank you both so much for coming. This is Moss from the Youth Media Center signing off. And I will talk to you all later.
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6: In March of 2020, my dad made it very clear that this was not a vacation. We were not going to travel the nation, and being responsible meant we were going to stay locked in our house until school restarted in 2 weeks. The next morning, almost before I woke up, my brother and mom were in a packed car heading down to Savannah, Georgia. But not me, my dad, and my sister. One fire pit, a whole creation of a recipe book, and 3 days later, My dad, sister, dog, and I were piled into our second car and on the road. Savannah housed two families who we were close enough to that I called them my cousins. But we only really saw one after Savannah told everyone to shelter in place. So when I think about the pandemic, I don't think about sanitizing groceries or homemade pot lid masks. I think about the Denisons. The Denisons' house had a marvelous ensuite that we called Hotel Denison, where the five of us stayed for months. In that suite alone, we had too many adventures to recount. I got sicker than I have ever been in my life and became exiled there. I sprawled pathetically over the couch and watched every episode of The Good Place while eating butter between Ritz crackers. Everyone thought I had COVID, but the test, which was the first one taken by anyone we knew, came back negative. One night, my brother came in later than the rest of us, decided it was too hot, and turned the thermostat to the coldest thing possible. My mom yelled at me in the middle of the night for getting up again and again to get more blankets. My dad said that he had a dream that he was camping on Mount Everest, and when he woke up, he realized it wasn't a dream and it was his reality. A hands-off rule on the thermostat followed that fateful night. The rest of the house, in whose mayhem I gleefully joined after I was freed, was impeccably clean but bursting with too many bodies. Four adults, seven kids, two dogs, one cat, one hamster, and our Roomba named Eli, which was one of the essential things my mom brought down from Pennsylvania for some reason, traipsed over and around each other for months. The Denisons' oldest daughter brought her Russian boyfriend, whose name was unfortunately also Eli, home for the first time on the same day my carload of the family arrived. He sat in the nearly standing room only dining room as we all talked over each other and fed the snuffling dogs under the table scraps. I don't think he fell asleep that night knowing who was related to whom. The days were full of Zoom video calls, everyone carving out their own semi-quiet place to turn off their mics in peace. In the afternoons, we fought over Wi-Fi scrappily, me begging the boys to stop playing Fortnite for 1 second so my audiobook could load, and my sister texting her friends incessantly, until everyone had to turn everything on airplane mode because one of the dads had a very important meeting. We would spill into the yard for Capture the Flag tournaments, or be forced out to weed. That house hosted the Great Minecraft War, the In-Home Chopped competition of 2020, the hide-and-seek snitch incident, the Carol on the Highway incident, the highly contested Settlers of Catan game of 2020, and the spinning hammock game, which resulted in my brother bleeding profusely from the head and us saying our last goodbyes before my mom told us to stop being dramatic. He wasn't even granted a hospital trip. That old house holds more of myself in its cracks and baseboards than any other house besides my own. I was lucky enough to scoot out and back up to Pittsburgh before they started renovating it. I was not trapped into sanding hardwood floors or scraping off popcorn ceilings. The last time I was ever in that house was COVID. It was sold without my consent, and the new owners began to defile it immediately, painting over the buttercup siding in real estate white. They will never know the perfect hide-and-seek spots or the precise angle to hold your phone for it to pick up just a tiny bit more signal. They won't remember the number of squid chips boiled over that stove or how the Great Minecraft Peace Council of 2020 went down. But that's okay. I will. This is Mary Bartels reporting from the Youth Media Center at SLB Radio.
7: A place in rural Butler you wouldn't know about. If you venture to the more populous nooks of this town, a crescendo of dirt bikes growling as they tear down dirt roads, their riders with overgrown mullets with a Confederate and Trump 2020 flag in each hand will fill your ears. But here, it is quiet. I remember the day my grandpa and my cousins built this swing set from scratch. Then, it wasn't as quiet. My cousins and I ran to the pumpkin patch, ignoring the damp grass that clung to our bare feet, eager to see what pumpkin had our name etched into the premature skin. Here, in this place that now only lives in the past, your senses never grew unstimulated. There was a sizzling of hamburger from the farm past the algae-congealed pond on the grill that harmonized with the persistent hammering of tools on wood that will soon be more than a blueprint, that will be turned russet from the years of perpetual use and then only occasional use. Often, there's a sharp pop of a gun, which only momentarily interrupts our adolescent giggles. but now it is quiet, with the exception of cows mooing in the pasture past the discarded daisy truck that now holds dust-covered hay and the occasional litter of kittens, the chirping of birds exclusive to rural places, their notes drifting across the autumn breeze and rattling the trees, and the creaking of the swing. It has been years since we had a pumpkin carving reunion, as my grandparents can't keep up with the bustling of people sprawled in miscellaneous corners of their house, and my sister and I are the only ones who visit semi-frequently. I pump my legs against the chill wind to get the view I desire, committed this routine to memory, just as these birds have their symphony. The swinging back and forth fills my lungs and is dispelled into a plume of steam from my chapped lips. My knuckles are white and have a tension building in them like the steadiness of the beams holding up the swing. And when I see the red barn, I know it's worth it. In the absence of constant appraisal, like suburban trees, these trees have painted themselves every hue of warmth. Plenty of autumns have passed since this swing set has risen. The grass that was once beneath it succumbing to a dusty patch. The absence of dozens of pumpkins in the garden that no longer exist is well observed. But I have learned if you propel yourself against the rural wind, there will always be a red barn and a sea of fire, then laden in snow and then immersed past recognition in thick foliage, no matter how much has changed.
8: Frick Park, during the last days of summer, is truly unforgettable. I've always known the park, museum, and grounds well, but walking there on my own this time, as I shed the last remnants of summer, introduced me to a part of Frick Park even a local like me doesn't always get to experience. On my trek up the hill into the park, I always pass the Frick Museum and grounds. I see the perfectly manicured rectangular topiary trees, but this time I can actually see some people sitting around them in chairs, grubbing on the sweet and savory meals from the food trucks lining the parking lot. In the winter, this place is deserted. Last November, I would ride my bike up and take refuge in the warmth of the greenhouse. It was a sort of serene solidarity. As I continue my journey around the area, I enter the actual park part of Frick Park. Trees are scattered everywhere, as if one day, 100 years ago, someone carelessly threw a handful of seeds into bare land, and up sprouted the grandiose foliage which now roam there. I look all around to see the blocks of dirt pushed into the ground to create the barriers which confirm the definite path which I walk on now. The day is beginning to settle down, and there are only a few people brave enough to leave the festivities and the music of the Frick grounds to explore the trails deep into the woods. I walk and walk and walk down the miscellaneous paths in the woods. There are fresh shortcut paths made through certain patches of trees, which tell me that someone was very impatient and did not want to continue down the traditional path laid out in front of them. The sunset is coming, and I can sense it. It looks like someone has put a blanket over the sun, like one does with a lamp, creating reddish streaks over the exhausted sky. My mother always says that my great-grandmother would say, "Red sky at night, sailor's delight," but I often think that it must be such a waste for the sky to be red here. When I rarely ever hear of any sailors or large boats in Pittsburgh, minus the Gateway Clipper, if that even counts. As I continue to let my legs droop down the dirt road, I pass by several different places I could sit and finally read. But someone is either there, or it just doesn't seem like quite the right spot. I finally settle on a bench, plopped right near a small pond. The pond is a murky hunter green, with no signs of life, except my own reflection looking into it. The bench has small patches of lichen on it, like a whale with barnacles. The spot is only a small ways away from the new, old bridge, which collapsed sometime last year. Or maybe the year before that, but remembering its exact timeline doesn't concern me much. I finally take my seat and open my book. I started reading it earlier that month, but I only read it late at night in my bed, or in the form of an audiobook while I painted my nails, or when I was blow-drying my hair. It feels slightly out of place to be reading it here, but I like it. It feels slightly out of place to be here, this far on the path, on my own, at sunset, in a place I've lived my whole life, but haven't really gotten to know until now. But I like it.
9: Costco, the land of wholesale shopping, free samples, and slices of pizza the size of your head, has always been a strange kind of sanctuary for me. Like clockwork, every Saturday morning, rain or shine, sun or snow, my parents would strap me and my sister into the back seat, driving to our local warehouse, where we would spend an absurd amount of time frolicking through spacious aisles full of neon pool noodles, hair dryers, and colorful light bulbs. Once we arrived in the parking lot, our family of four would branch out into three groups. My sister and I in search of the nearest sample stand, my mom in search of the latest discounts, and my dad, doing whatever dads do in Costco snack aisles. My sister and I would aim to reap the most product from each sample stand, sometimes going three or four times in different disguises. We would exchange jackets and switch hairstyles, shamelessly trooping back to the sample stands in our alter egos, as if the ladies working the stands couldn't see right through our scrappy ponytails and ill-fitting jackets. The process was the same every week, as we cycled through fragrant pesto ravioli, scouting hot Swiss Miss hot chocolate, and crispy brownie brittle. Once we filled our stomachs and Mom filled her cart, our family would regroup at the bustling food court for lunch. Usually our order was a box of piping hot combo pizza with an occasional strawberry vanilla swirl soft serve or soft churro. While waiting for lunch, we'd discuss Mom's latest purchases or our favorite sample stand of the week. The conversation would quickly die out once lunch arrived, the silence only punctuated by the occasional loud sip of water or a conversation from the table beside us. After finishing lunch, we'd file out of Costco, squinting from the piercing bright sunlight that greeted our eyes. My dad would plop on his sunglasses that looked like they came from the dentist's office before starting the engine of the car. Every time I stared out the window, watching the sprawling brick warehouse shrinking in the distance, I would wonder about my next trip the following week. However, the following week turned into the following 2 weeks, which morphed into the following month or two, as I grew older and older with new extracurriculars and commitments to juggle. At the time, I never really dwelled on the meaning of my trips to Costco, or how I'd spend it with my sister at sample stands before gorging on combo pizza. I would never have imagined that my partner in sample crime would migrate across the Atlantic Ocean to the salty shores of Wales, or that combo pizza is now an extinct relic of the past. But now, at the age of 13, I would give anything just to rewind time and go back to that lazy Saturday morning at Costco.
10: My name is Layla Dukes. I'm in ninth grade at Pittsburgh Kappa 6 through 12, and this is a poem I wrote called 6 in 1. L-A-Y-L-A-H. That is me. Loving as anyone or anything you've ever seen. Ashamed of the decisions that has birthed the new life ahead, yet grateful for the lessons glued inside my head. L-A-Y-L-A-H. That is me. Learning to navigate the system that is built against myself, also learning to drive my car of life to the destination of hope, peace, where the tide is calm, my heart is healed, and my spirit is willing. For Youth Express, this is Layla signing off.
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12: Hi, my name is Sophia Gombos, and I'm a junior at Shadyside Academy. My hair is long, like a chocolate fountain flowing from my scalp. My eyes round, like big dark grapes sprouting on my face. And my nose is sewn above my mouth like a tiny button.
9: Costco, the land of wholesale shopping, free samples, and slices of pizza the size of your head, has always been a strange kind of sanctuary for me. Like clockwork, every Saturday morning, rain or shine, sun or snow, my parents would strap me and my sister into the back seat, driving to our local warehouse, where we would spend an absurd amount of time frolicking through spacious aisles full of neon pool noodles, hair dryers, and colorful light bulbs. Once we arrived in the parking lot, our family of four would branch out into three groups. My sister and I in search of the nearest sample stand, my mom in search of the latest discounts, and my dad, doing whatever dads do in Costco snack aisles. My sister and I would aim to reap the most product from each sample stand, sometimes going three or four times in different disguises. We would exchange jackets and switch hairstyles, shamelessly trooping back to the sample stands in our alter egos, as if the ladies working the stands couldn't see right through our scrappy ponytails and ill-fitting jackets. The process was the same every week, as we cycled through fragrant pesto ravioli, scouting hot Swiss Miss hot chocolate, and crispy brownie brittle. Once we filled our stomachs and Mom filled her cart, our family would regroup at the bustling food court for lunch. Usually our order was a box of piping hot combo pizza with an occasional strawberry vanilla swirl, soft serve, or soft churro. While waiting for lunch, we'd discuss Mom's latest purchases or our favorite sample stand of the week. The conversation would quickly die out once lunch arrived, the silence only punctuated by the occasional loud sip of water or a conversation from the table beside us. After finishing lunch, we'd file out of Costco, squinting from the piercing bright sunlight that greeted our eyes. My dad would plop on his sunglasses that looked like they came from the dentist's office before starting the engine of the car. Every time I stared out the window, watching the sprawling brick warehouse shrinking in the distance, I would wonder about my next trip the following week. However, the following week turned into the following 2 weeks, which morphed into the following month or two as I grew older and older with new extracurriculars and commitments to juggle. At the time, I never really dwelled on the meaning of my trips to Costco or how I'd spend it with my sister at sample stands before gorging on combo pizza. I would never have imagined that my partner in sample crime would migrate across the Atlantic Ocean to the salty shores of Wales, or that combo pizza is now an extinct relic of the past. But now, at the age of 13, I would give anything just to rewind time and go back to that lazy Saturday morning at Costco.
6: In March of 2020, my dad made it very clear that this was not a vacation. We were not going to travel the nation, and being responsible meant we were going to stay locked in our house until school restarted in 2 weeks. The next morning, almost before I woke up, my brother and mom were in a packed car heading down to Savannah, Georgia. But not me, my dad, and my sister. One fire pit, a whole creation of a recipe book, and 3 days later, my dad, sister, dog, and I were piled into our second car and on the road. Savannah housed two families who we were close enough to that I called them my cousins, but we only really saw one after Savannah told everyone to shelter in place. So when I think about the pandemic, I don't think about sanitizing groceries or homemade pot lid masks. I think about the Denisons. The Denisons' house had a marvelous ensuite that we called Hotel Denison, where the five of us stayed for months. In that suite alone, we had too many adventures to recount. I got sicker than I have ever been in my life and became exiled there. I sprawled pathetically over the couch and watched every episode of The Good Place while eating butter between Ritz crackers. Everyone thought I had COVID, but the test, which was the first one taken by anyone we knew, came back negative. One night, my brother came in later than the rest of us, decided it was too hot, and turned the thermostat to the coldest thing possible. My mom yelled at me in the middle of the night for getting up again and again to get more blankets. My dad said that he had a dream that he was camping on Mount Everest, and when he woke up, he realized it wasn't a dream, and it was his reality. A hands-off rule on the thermostat followed that fateful night. The rest of the house, in whose mayhem I gleefully joined after I was freed, was impeccably clean but bursting with too many bodies. 4 adults, 7 kids, 2 dogs, 1 cat, 1 hamster, and our Roomba named Eli, which was one of the essential things my mom brought down from Pennsylvania for some reason, traipsed over and around each other for months. The Denison's oldest daughter brought her Russian boyfriend, whose name was unfortunately also Eli, home for the first time on the same day my carload of the family arrived. He sat in the nearly standing room only dining room as we all talked over each other and fed the snuffling dogs under the table scraps. I don't think he fell asleep that night knowing who was related to whom. The days were full of Zoom video calls, everyone carving out their own semi-quiet place to turn off their mics in peace. In the afternoons, we fought over Wi-Fi scrappily, me begging the boys to stop playing Fortnite for 1 second so my audiobook could load, and my sister texting her friends incessantly, until everyone had to turn everything on airplane mode because one of the dads had a very important meeting. We would spill into the yard for Capture the Flag tournaments, or be forced out to weed. That house hosted the Great Minecraft War, the In-Home Chopped competition of 2020, the hide-and-seek snitch incident, the Carol on the Highway incident, the highly contested Settlers of Catan game of 2020, and the spinning hammock game, which resulted in my brother bleeding profusely from the head and us saying our last goodbyes before my mom told us to stop being dramatic. He wasn't even granted a hospital trip. That old house holds more of myself in its cracks and baseboards than any other house besides my own. I was lucky enough to scoot out and back up to Pittsburgh before they started renovating it. I was not trapped into sanding hardwood floors or scraping off popcorn ceilings. The last time I was ever in that house was COVID. It was sold without my consent, and the new owners began to defile it immediately, painting over the buttercup siding in real estate white. They will never know the perfect hide-and-seek spots or the precise angle to hold your phone for it to pick up just a tiny bit more signal. They won't remember the number of squid chips boiled over that stove, or how the Great Minecraft Peace Council of 2020 went down. But that's okay. I will. This is Mary Bartels reporting from the Youth Media Center at SLB Radio.
13: Hi, my name is Lila Catherine. I attend Taylor Alderdice and I'm a senior. I will be reading a poem I wrote entitled Fragility. Limping duck meets the wrong stranger. Gunshots, seconds he's gone. Ant crawls from grass onto blanket, crushed by dirty fingers. His tombstone is a tea cookie. Chicken lied on a dining room table, legs declared drumsticks. Their bones, remains, and all thrown away. When have we become so apathetic to a gift only promised once?
14: My name is Henry Stahl. I'm in 11th grade, and I'm homeschooled. This is a poem I wrote called Watch the World Walk By. Where is the end, you wonder, on your way to the supposed finish line that is chased with merciless strides abound? As you struggle on without conscious wonder, it occurs to you, eyes up above peer down. Lanky is the man who the eyes belong to. High, he's perched upon his pole, limbs a-sagging with straw. Crank, he explains, is his name, and he tells you how long he's been up there, and everything he's seen, for he can see the whole world from up there high on his pole. Stop and watch the world with me, he proposes. The fields never end, and so you sit with your friend Crank, watching the world walk by. For Youth Express, this is Henry signing off.
15: 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I'm in 10th grade at Montour High School, and you're listening to Youth Express. 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
8: Frick Park, during the last days of summer, is truly unforgettable. I've always known the park, museum, and grounds well, but walking there on my own this time, as I shed the last remnants of summer, introduced me to a part of Frick Park even a local like me doesn't always get to experience. On my trek up the hill into the park, I always pass the Frick Museum and grounds. I see the perfectly manicured rectangular topiary trees, but this time I can actually see some people sitting around them in chairs, grubbing on the sweet and savory meals from the food trucks lining the parking lot. In the winter, this place is deserted. Last November, I would ride my bike up and take refuge in the warmth of the greenhouse. It was a sort of serene solidarity. As I continue my journey around the area, I enter the actual park part of Frick Park. Trees are scattered everywhere, as if one day, 100 years ago, someone carelessly threw a handful of seeds into bare land and up sprouted the grandiose foliage which now roamed there. I look all around to see the blocks of dirt pushed into the ground to create the barriers which confirm the definite path which I walk on now. The day is beginning to settle down, and there are only a few people brave enough to leave the festivities and the music of the Frick grounds to explore the trails deep into the woods. I walk and walk and walk down the miscellaneous paths in the woods. There are fresh shortcut paths made through certain patches of trees, which tell me that someone was very impatient and did not want to continue down the traditional path laid out in front of them. The sunset is coming, and I can sense it. It looks like someone has put a blanket over the sun, like one does with a lamp, creating reddish streaks over the exhausted sky. My mother always says that my great-grandmother would say, "Red sky at night, sailor's delight." But I often think that it must be such a waste for the sky to be red here, when I rarely ever hear of any sailors or large boats in Pittsburgh, minus the Gateway Clipper, if that even counts. As I continue to let my legs droop down the dirt road, I pass by several different places I could sit and finally read. But someone is either there, or it just doesn't seem like quite the right spot. I finally settle on a bench, plopped right near a small pond. The pond is a murky hunter green, with no signs of life, except my own reflection looking into it. The bench has small patches of lichen on it, like a whale with barnacles. The spot is only a small ways away from the new, old bridge, which collapsed sometime last year. Or maybe the year before that, but remembering its exact timeline doesn't concern me much. I finally take my seat and open my book. I started reading it earlier that month, but I only read it late at night in my bed, or in the form of an audiobook while I painted my nails, or when I was blow-drying my hair. It feels slightly out of place to be reading it here, but I like it. It feels slightly out of place to be here, this far on the path, on my own, at sunset, in a place I've lived my whole life, but haven't really gotten to know until now. But I like it.
16: This is Jason Earle, age 17, of North Allegheny High School, reporting for Pittsburgh Youth Media. Susan Howard, the youth media director at Pittsburgh Filmmakers, describes filmmaking as a rich and complex process, but she claims her camper's work at the director's workshop at the Pittsburgh Center for the Arts is on par with that of the college students she has taught. Through her instruction at the workshop, high school students obtain the fundamental skills of filmmaking while gaining an idea of what the work of a director entails. All of the students have an interest in filmmaking, and most are involved in TV or film clubs in their respective high schools. However, the director's workshop provides them with the opportunity to direct their own videos using modern, efficient video technology, something that is seldom available at the high school level. The students also learn about each role in a crew, behind and in front of the cameras. On Monday, July 27th, the students were preparing their initial projects titled The Man in the Room Video. For this assignment, they were given 40 minutes to complete their filming for a one-minute video of someone performing a particular action in a room. Before going out and capturing footage, each student made an individual storyboard, sketching and organizing each shot necessary for their videos. As each student had the ability to direct and produce their own short film, they used their peers as the crew to fill other necessary roles. When I visited on Wednesday, July 29th, the students finished up this initial project and proceeded to scout new scene locations for their next assignment, a multiple-person dialogue. As the students searched for unique areas to shoot, Susan described how many movies and television shows deceive audiences by showing a shot of the outside of a home or building and then displaying what the audience believes to be the inside of that building. In reality, the interior scene is shot in a completely different location. One example she referenced was the home in the popular film Napoleon Dynamite, where two different locations are portrayed as one. As the student's solo project served as an introduction to the basics of filmmaking, the dialogue allows for the use of complex advanced effects. Furthermore, the young directors had the opportunity to work with the actors from another camp at Pittsburgh Center for the Arts, allowing all of the campers to share their talents with each other. Another effective way for young directors to learn how to produce a good video is by viewing movies and analyzing professional work. Students often watch these movies without volume to notice visual aspects that they wouldn't catch when distracted by noise. They express that the symbolism in certain clips is far too difficult to identify while watching normally. Noting the techniques utilized in famous productions has allowed the students to employ newly discovered tactics in their own work. Although Susan is aware that 1 week is not nearly enough time to teach the students everything there is to know about directing, she is confident she has given them the fundamental skills to produce work of their own. She hopes that this truncated version of a college-level course can assist them in their filmmaking endeavors. Similarly, the students are thrilled to gain such valuable experience in directing at such a young age and will carry their knowledge with them in the future. For more Pittsburgh Youth Media stories, visit pghyouthmedia.org, find Pittsburgh Youth Media on Facebook and Twitter, or stay tuned to youthexpress.org. Catch the future.
17: The sound of the ocean greets you as you near, and the squawk of seagulls follows soon after. The sun bears down on you, not unpleasantly, but it's certainly more than you're used to in rainy Pittsburgh. The beach burns as you walk on it, and the wind pelts you with sand. The sound of children's laughs and too loud music are welcomed here. At the boardwalk, you're overwhelmed by the smells of the different food vendors. Popping popcorn, the vendors throw kernels to a flock of pigeons. Crowds wait in line for too sour lemonade and too sweet cotton candy. Conversations mingle with the music that changes from store to store. The fudge store plays soft jazz and always seems to be empty. The crystal shop echoes with chimes and always smells of incense. The candle store, my favorite, is lit by mosaic lamps and the flicker of flame. You stop at the reptile zoo before turning in for the night and watch guests gasp in awe at the largest crocodile in the States. Exotic birds are heard calling to each other throughout the park, and you jump at the sound of a parrot saying hello as you pass. At the hotel, it is quiet. The slow splashing of the pool at night and the white foamy ocean waves lull you to sleep, and the warm sea breeze protects you from the cold of night.
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18: My name is Felix Dreyer. I'm in the ninth grade at City Charter High School, and this is a poem I wrote called Captain. I am a spirit of hopeful opportunity, one whose doubts may damper my sails. Though my crew may have their failures and pouts, I still face the ocean of emotion without losing myself in the commotion. For I am my own captain, and thus for I must contain my failures to thrust forward a new world of pure imagination. This is Felix Dreyer from Youth Express, signing off.
19: I'm Jill Lanza Hauser. I'm from City High, 12th grade, 17. And my poem is just called Me. I am a girl who is envied, a girl loved by many, and a girl that doesn't find herself in any. I love my hair to stretch beneath the earth, my lips huge, but only purpose is for words to exert, eyes elegant enough to determine worth, but sadly, the perfection of my face sometimes stains my shirt. My body is a brown canvas that imperfections appear, hiding what's over-sexualized sometimes in the things I wear. Since I'm the standard pretty, it's the only thing for which they care, I swear. I wish intentions were clear, because not everyone deserves the nice personality I have to share. Beauty is subjective and fragile. It is stunned as it stands alone in a field of others. Alone in a crowded room, we all know the feeling. But when we feel this, we're not noticed. As opposed to beauty, who is the one that stands out amongst the others, it is against its will and out of its control. Beauty is in the eyes of the beholder, but why can't beauty hold themselves and own themselves?
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2: My name is Layla Dukes. I'm in 9th grade at Pittsburgh Campus 6 through 12, and this is a poem I wrote called 6 in 1. L-A-Y-L-A-H, that is me. Loving as anyone or anything you've ever seen. Ashamed of the decisions that has birthed the new life ahead, yet grateful for the lessons glued inside my head. L-A-Y-L-A-H, that is me. Learning to navigate the system that is built against myself, also learning to drive my car of life to the destination of hope, peace, where the tide is calm, my heart is healed, and my spirit is willing. For Youth Express, this is Layla signing off.
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24: Hi, my name is Sophia Gombos, and I'm a junior at Shadyside Academy. Hope is sprouting between the cracks, trying its best to grow and be recognized. Although often ignored and trampled over, hope persists, climbing on walls and slithering across concrete, trying to survive, to live, to thrive, in a city built of hard, unforgiving bricks. Gardeners prepare the soil for their plants. They remove the weeds, ripping their roots from the ground, saying they're no good. I need them gone to make my plants survive.
25: Hi, my name is Lila. I'm a senior at Taylor Alderdice, and this is a poem I wrote called Product of My Time. I am a product of my time. I am also a terribly inefficient time traveler. I am an example of eccentricity in each reality. And I am the biggest proponent of the only constant, change. I go forward and backward, forward and backward, but mainly forward.
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18: My name is Felix Dreyer. I'm in the 9th grade at City Charter High School, and this is a poem I wrote called Captain. I am a spirit of hopeful opportunity, one whose doubts may damper my sails. Though my crew may have their failures and pouts, I still face the ocean of emotion without losing myself in the commotion. For I am my own captain, and thus for I must contain my failures to thrust forward a new world of pure imagination. This is Felix Dreyer from Youth Express, signing off.
9: 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Once we arrived in the parking lot, our family of four would branch out into three groups. My sister and I in search of the nearest sample stand, my mom in search of the latest discounts, and my dad, doing whatever dads do in Costco snack aisles. My sister and I would aim to reap the most product from each sample stand, sometimes going three or four times in different disguises. We would exchange jackets and switch hairstyles, shamelessly trooping back to the sample stands in our alter egos, as if the ladies working the stands couldn't see right through our scrappy ponytails and ill-fitting jackets. The process was the same every week, as we cycled through fragrant pesto ravioli, scouting hot Swiss Miss hot chocolate, and crispy brownie brittle. Once we filled our stomachs and mom filled her cart, our family would regroup at the bustling food court for lunch. Usually our order was a box of piping hot combo pizza with an occasional strawberry vanilla swirl, soft serve, or soft churro. While waiting for lunch, we'd discuss mom's latest purchases or our favorite sample stand of the week. The conversation would quickly die out once lunch arrived, the silence only punctuated by the occasional loud sip of water or a conversation from the table beside us. After finishing lunch, we'd file out of Costco, squinting from the piercing bright sunlight that greeted our eyes. My dad would plop on his sunglasses that looked like they came from the dentist's office before starting the

0: I would never have imagined that my partner in sample crime would migrate across the Atlantic Ocean to the salty shores of Wales, or that combo pizza is now an extinct relic of the past. But now, at the age of 13, I would give anything just to rewind time and go back to that lazy Saturday morning at Costco.
1: Frick Park, during the last days of summer, is truly unforgettable. I've always known the park, museum, and grounds well, but walking there on my own this time, as I shed the last remnants of summer, introduced me to a part of Frick Park even a local like me doesn't always get to experience. On my trek up the hill into the park, I always pass the Frick Museum and grounds. I see the perfectly manicured rectangular topiary trees, but this time I can actually see some people sitting around them in chairs, grubbing on the sweet and savory meals from the food trucks lining the parking lot. In the winter, this place is deserted. Last November, I would ride my bike up and take refuge in the warmth of the greenhouse. It was a sort of serene solidarity. As I continue my journey around the area, I enter the actual park part of Frick Park. Trees are scattered everywhere, as if one day, 100 years ago, someone carelessly threw a handful of seeds into bare land, and up sprouted the grandiose foliage which now roam there. I look all around to see the blocks of dirt pushed into the ground to create barriers which confirm the definite path which I walk on now. The day is beginning to settle down, and there are only a few people brave enough to leave the festivities and the music of the Frick grounds to explore the trails deep into the woods. I walk and walk and walk down the miscellaneous paths in the woods. There are fresh shortcut paths made through certain patches of trees, which tell me that someone was very impatient and did not want to continue down the traditional path laid out in front of them. The sunset is coming, and I can sense it. It looks like someone has put a blanket over the sun, like one does with a lamp, creating reddish streaks over the exhausted sky. My mother always says that my great-grandmother would say, "Red sky at night, sailor's delight." But I often think that it must be such a waste for the sky to be red here, when I rarely ever hear of any sailors or large boats in Pittsburgh, minus the Gateway Clipper, if that even counts. As I continue to let my legs droop down the dirt road, I pass by several different places I could sit and finally read. But someone is either there, or it just doesn't seem like quite the right spot. I finally settle on a bench, plopped right near a small pond. The pond is a murky hunter green, with no signs of life, except my own reflection looking into it. The bench has small patches of lichen on it, like a whale with barnacles. The spot is only a small ways away from the new, old bridge, which collapsed sometime last year. Or maybe the year before that, but remembering its exact timeline doesn't concern me much. I finally take my seat and open my book. I started reading it earlier that month, but I only read it late at night in my bed, or in the form of an audiobook while I painted my nails, or when I was blow-drying my hair. It feels slightly out of place to be reading it here, but I like it. It feels slightly out of place to be here, this far on the path, on my own, at sunset, in a place I've lived my whole life, but haven't really gotten to know until now. But I like it.
0: Costco, the land of wholesale shopping, free samples, and slices of pizza the size of your head, has always been a strange kind of sanctuary for me. Like clockwork, every Saturday morning, rain or shine, sun or snow, my parents would strap me and my sister

0: sister into the back seat, driving to our local warehouse, where we would spend an absurd amount of time frolicking through spacious aisles full of neon pool noodles, hair dryers, and colorful light bulbs. Once we arrived in the parking lot, our family of four would branch out into three groups. My sister and I in search of the nearest sample stand, my mom in search of the latest discounts, and my dad, doing whatever dads do in Costco snack aisles. My sister and I would aim to reap the most product from each sample stand, sometimes going three or four times in different disguises. We would exchange jackets and switch hairstyles, shamelessly trooping back to the sample stands in our alter egos, as if the ladies working the stands couldn't see right through our scrappy ponytails and ill-fitting jackets. The process was the same every week, as we cycled through fragrant pesto ravioli, scouting hot Swiss Miss hot chocolate, and crispy brownie brittle. Once we filled our stomachs and mom filled her cart, our family would regroup at the bustling food court for lunch. Usually our order was a box of piping hot combo pizza with an occasional strawberry vanilla swirl, soft serve, or soft churro. While waiting for lunch, we'd discuss mom's latest purchases or our favorite sample stand of the week. The conversation would quickly die out once lunch arrived, the silence only punctuated by the occasional loud sip of water or a conversation from the table beside us. After finishing lunch, we'd file out of Costco, squinting from the piercing bright sunlight that greeted our eyes. My dad would plop on his sunglasses that looked like they came from the dentist's office before starting the engine of the car. Every time I stared out the window, watching the sprawling brick warehouse shrinking in the distance, I would wonder about my next trip the following week. However, the following week turned into the following 2 weeks, which morphed into the following month or two as I grew older and older with new extracurriculars and commitments to juggle. At the time, I never really dwelled on the meaning of my trips to Costco or how I'd spend it with my sister at sample stands before gorging on combo pizza. I would never have imagined that my partner in sample crime would migrate across the Atlantic Ocean to the salty shores of Wales, or that combo pizza is now an extinct relic of the past. But now, at the age of 13, I would give anything just to rewind time and go back to that lazy Saturday morning at Costco.
1: Hi, my name is Lila Catherine. I attend Taylor Alderdice, and I'm a senior. I'm going to be reading A Verbal Portrait. Curt smile. She hasn't learned how to give a proper one. Dark brown hair with previously painted streaks peeking out underneath. Melancholy lingers behind skin. Faces are set to hold past. Her hands are open to let go.
2: This is Jason Earl, age 17, of North Allegheny High School, reporting for Pittsburgh Youth Media. Susan Howard, the youth media director at Pittsburgh Filmmakers, describes filmmaking as a rich and complex process, but she claims her camper's work at the director's workshop at the Pittsburgh Center for the Arts is on par with that of the college students she has taught. Through her instruction at the workshop, high school students obtain the fundamental skills of filmmaking while gaining an idea of what the work of a director entails. All of the students have an interest in filmmaking, and most are involved in TV or film clubs in their respective high schools. However, the director's workshop provides them with the opportunity to direct their own videos using modern, efficient video technology, something that is seldom available at the high school level. The students also learn about each role in a crew, behind and in front of the cameras. On Monday, July 27th, the students were preparing their initial projects titled The Man in the Room Video. For this assignment, they were given 40 minutes to complete their filming for a one-minute video of someone performing a particular action in a room. Before going out and capturing footage, each student made an individual storyboard, sketching and organizing each shot necessary for their videos. As each student had the ability to direct and produce their own short film, they used their peers as the crew to fill other necessary roles. When I visited on Wednesday, July 29th, the students finished up this initial project and proceeded to scout new scene locations for their next assignment, a multiple-person dialogue. As the students searched for unique areas to shoot, Susan described how many movies and television shows deceive audiences by showing a shot of the outside of a home or building and then displaying what the audience believes to be the inside of that building. In reality, the interior scene is shot in a completely different location. One example she referenced was the home in the popular film Napoleon Dynamite, where two different locations are portrayed as one. As the student's solo project served as an introduction to the basics of filmmaking, the dialogue allows for the use of complex advanced effects. Furthermore, the young directors had the opportunity to work with the actors from another camp at Pittsburgh Center for the Arts, allowing all of the campers to share their talents with each other. Another effective way for young directors to learn how to produce a good video is by viewing movies and analyzing professional work. Students often watch these movies without volume to notice visual aspects that they wouldn't catch when distracted by noise. They express that the symbolism in certain clips is far too difficult to identify while watching normally. Noting the techniques utilized in famous productions has allowed the students to employ newly discovered tactics in their own work. Although Susan is aware that 1 week is not nearly enough time to teach the students everything there is to know about directing, she is confident she has given them the fundamental skills to produce work of their own. She hopes that this truncated version of a college-level course can assist them in their filmmaking endeavors. Similarly, the students are thrilled to gain such valuable experience in directing at such a young age and will carry their knowledge with them in the future. For more Pittsburgh Youth Media stories, visit pghyouthmedia.org, find Pittsburgh Youth Media on Facebook and Twitter, or stay tuned to youthexpress.org. Catch the future.
3: In March of 2020, my dad made it very clear that this was not a vacation. We were not going to travel the nation, and being responsible meant we were going to stay locked in our house until school restarted in 2 weeks. The next morning, almost before I woke up, my brother and mom were in a packed car heading down to Savannah, Georgia. But not me, my dad, and my sister. One fire pit, a whole creation of a recipe book, and 3 days later, my dad, sister, dog, and I were piled into our second car and on the road. Savannah housed two families who we were close enough to that I called them my cousins. But we only really saw one after Savannah told everyone to shelter in place. So when I think about the pandemic, I don't think about sanitizing groceries or homemade pot lid masks. I think about the Denisons. The Denisons' house had a marvelous ensuite that we called Hotel Denison, where the five of us stayed for months. In that suite alone, we had too many adventures to recount. I got sicker than I have ever been in my life and became exiled there. I sprawled pathetically over the couch and watched every episode of The Good Place while eating butter between Ritz crackers. Everyone thought I had COVID, but the test, which was the first one taken by anyone we knew, came back negative. One night, my brother came in later than the rest of us, decided it was too hot, and turned the thermostat to the coldest thing possible. My mom yelled at me in the middle of the night for getting up again and again to get more blankets. My dad said that he had a dream that he was camping on Mount Everest, and when he woke up, he realized it wasn't a dream and it was his reality. A hands-off rule on the thermostat followed that fateful night. The rest of the house, in whose mayhem I gleefully joined after I was freed, was impeccably clean but bursting with too many bodies. 4 adults, 7 kids, 2 dogs, 1 cat, 1 hamster, and our Roomba named Eli, which was one of the essential things my mom brought down from Pennsylvania for some reason, traipsed over and around each other for months. The Denisons' oldest daughter brought her Russian boyfriend, whose name was unfortunately also Eli, home for the first time on the same day my carload of the family arrived. He sat in the nearly standing room only dining room as we all talked over each other and fed the snuffling dogs under the table scraps. I don't think he fell asleep that night knowing who was related to whom. The days were full of Zoom video calls, everyone carving out their own semi-quiet place to turn off their mics in peace. In the afternoons, we fought over Wi-Fi scrappily, me begging the boys to stop playing Fortnite for 1 second so my audiobook could load, and my sister texting her friends incessantly, until everyone had to turn everything on airplane mode because one of the dads had a very important meeting. We would spill into the yard for Capture the Flag tournaments, or be forced out to weed. That house hosted the Great Minecraft War, the in-home chopped competition of 2020, the hide-and-seek snitch incident, the Carol on the Highway incident, the highly contested Settlers of Catan game of 2020, and the spinning hammock game, which resulted in my brother bleeding profusely from the head and us saying our last goodbyes before my mom told us to stop being dramatic. He wasn't even granted a hospital trip. That old house holds more of myself and its cracks and baseboards than any other house besides my own. I was lucky enough to scoot out and back up to Pittsburgh before they started renovating it. I was not trapped into sanding hardwood floors or scraping off popcorn ceilings. The last time I was ever in that house was COVID. It was sold without my consent, and the new owners began to defile it immediately, painting over the buttercup siding in real estate white. They will never know the perfect hide-and-seek spots or the precise angle to hold your phone for it to pick up just a tiny bit more signal. They won't remember the number of squid chips boiled over that stove or how the great Minecraft Peace Council of 2020 went down. But that's okay. I will. This is Mary Bartels reporting from the Youth Media Center at SLB Radio.
4: My name is Henry Stahl. I'm in 11th grade, and I'm homeschooled. This is a poem I wrote called Watch the World Walk By. Where is the end, you wonder, on your way to the supposed finish line that is chased with merciless strides abound? As you struggle on without conscious wonder, it occurs to you, eyes up above peer down. Lanky is the man who the eyes belong to. High, he's perched upon his pole, limbs a-sagging with straw. Crank, he explains, is his name, and he tells you how long he's been up there, and everything he's seen, for he can see the whole world from up there high on his pole. Stop and watch the world with me, he proposes. The fields never end, and so you sit with your friend Crank, watching the world walk by. For Youth Express, this is Henry signing off.
5: Frick Park, during the last days of summer, is truly unforgettable. I've always known the park, museum, and grounds well, but walking there on my own this time, as I shed the last remnants of summer, introduced me to a part of Frick Park even a local like me doesn't always get to experience. On my trek up the hill into the park, I always pass the Frick Museum and grounds. I see the perfectly manicured rectangular topiary trees, but this time, I can actually see some people sitting around them in chairs, grubbing on the sweet and savory meals from the food trucks lining the parking lot. In the winter, this place is deserted. Last November, I would ride my bike up and take refuge in the warmth of the greenhouse. It was a sort of serene solidarity. As I continue my journey around the area, I enter the actual park part of Frick Park. Trees are scattered everywhere, as if one day, 100 years ago, someone carelessly threw a handful of seeds into bare land, and up sprouted the grandiose foliage which now roam there. I look all around to see the blocks of dirt pushed into the ground to create the barriers which confirm the definite path which I walk on now. The day is beginning to settle down, and there are only a few people brave enough to leave the festivities and the music of the Frick grounds to explore the trails deep into the woods. I walk and walk and walk down the miscellaneous paths in the woods. There are fresh shortcut paths made through certain patches of trees, which tell me that someone was very impatient and did not want to continue down the traditional path laid out in front of them. The sunset is coming, and I can sense it. It looks like someone has put a blanket over the sun, like one does with a lamp, creating reddish streaks over the exhausted sky. My mother always says that my great-grandmother would say, "Red sky at night, sailor's delight," but I often think that it must be such a waste for the sky to be red here. When I rarely ever hear of any sailors or large boats in Pittsburgh, minus the Gateway Clipper, if that even counts. As I continue to let my legs droop down the dirt road, I pass by several different places I could sit and finally read. But someone is either there, or it just doesn't seem like quite the right spot. I finally settle on a bench, plopped right near a small pond. The pond is a murky hunter green, with no signs of life, except my own reflection looking into it. The bench has small patches of lichen on it, like a whale with barnacles. the spot is only a small ways away from the new old bridge, which collapsed sometime last year. Or maybe the year before that, but remembering its exact timeline doesn't concern me much. I finally take my seat and open my book. I started reading it earlier that month, but I only read it late at night in my bed, or in the form of an audiobook while I painted my nails, or when I was blow-drying my hair. It feels slightly out of place to be reading it here, but I like it. It feels slightly out of place to be here, this far on the path, on my own, at sunset, in a place I've lived my whole life, but haven't really gotten to know until now. But I like it.
1: Hi, my name is Sophia Gombos, and I'm a junior at Shadyside Academy. My hair is long, like a chocolate fountain flowing from my scalp. My eyes round, like big dark grapes sprouting on my face, and my nose is sewn above my mouth like a tiny button.
0: Costco, the land of wholesale shopping, free samples, and slices of pizza the size of your head, has always been a strange kind of sanctuary for me. Like clockwork, every Saturday morning, rain or shine, sun or snow, my parents would strap me and my sister into the back seat, driving to our local warehouse, where we would spend an absurd amount of time frolicking through spacious aisles full of neon pool noodles, hair dryers, and colorful light bulbs. Once we arrived in the parking lot, our family of four would branch out into three groups. My sister and I in search of the nearest sample stand, my mom in search of the latest discounts, and my dad, doing whatever dads do in Costco snack aisles. My sister and I would aim to reap the most product from each sample stand, sometimes going three or four times in different disguises. We would exchange jackets and switch hairstyles, shamelessly trooping back to the sample stands in our alter egos, as if the ladies working the stands couldn't see right through our scrappy ponytails and ill-fitting jackets. The process was the same every week, as we cycled through fragrant pesto ravioli, scouting hot Swiss Miss hot chocolate, and crispy brownie brittle. Once we filled our stomachs and Mom filled her cart, our family would regroup at the bustling food court for lunch. Usually our order was a box of piping hot combo pizza, with an occasional strawberry vanilla swirl soft serve, or soft churro. While waiting for lunch, we'd discuss Mom's latest purchases or our favorite sample stand of the week. The conversation would quickly die out once lunch arrived, the silence only punctuated by the occasional loud sip of water or a conversation from the table beside us. After finishing lunch, we'd file out of Costco, squinting from the piercing bright sunlight that greeted our eyes. My dad would plop on his sunglasses that looked like they came from the dentist's office before starting the engine of the car. Every time I stared out the window, watching the sprawling brick warehouse shrinking in the distance, I would wonder about my next trip the following week. However, the following week turned into the following 2 weeks, which morphed into the following month or two, as I grew older and older with new extracurriculars and commitments to juggle. At the time, I never really dwelled on the meaning of my trips to Costco, or how I'd spend it with my sister at sample stands before gorging on combo pizza. I would never have imagined that my partner in sample crime would migrate across the Atlantic Ocean to the salty shores of Wales, or that combo pizza is now an extinct relic of the past. But now, at the age of 13, I would give anything just to rewind time and go back to that lazy Saturday morning at Costco.
1: Hi, my name is Sophia Gombos, and I'm a junior at Shadyside Academy. Hope is sprouting between the cracks, trying its best to grow and be recognized. Although often ignored and trampled over, hope persists, climbing on walls and slithering across concrete, trying to survive, to live, to thrive, in a city built of hard, unforgiving bricks. Gardeners prepare the soil for their plants. They remove the weeds, ripping their roots from the ground, saying they're no good. I need them gone to make my plant survive.
3: In March of 2020, my dad made it very clear that this was not a vacation We were not going to travel the nation, and being responsible meant we were going to stay locked in our house until school restarted in 2 weeks. The next morning, almost before I woke up, my brother and mom were in a packed car heading down to Savannah, Georgia. But not me, my dad, and my sister. One fire pit, a whole creation of a recipe book, and 3 days later, my dad, sister, dog, and I were piled into our second car and on the road. Savannah housed two families who we were close enough to that I called them my cousins, but we only really saw one after Savannah told everyone to shelter in place. So when I think about the pandemic, I don't think about sanitizing groceries or homemade pot lid masks. I think about the Denisons. The Denisons' house had a marvelous ensuite that we called Hotel Denison, where the five of us stayed for months. In that suite alone, we had too many adventures to recount. I got sicker than I have ever been in my life and became exiled there. I sprawled pathetically over the couch and watched every episode of The Good Place while eating butter between Ritz crackers. Everyone thought I had COVID, but the test, which was the first one taken by anyone we knew, came back negative. One night, my brother came in later than the rest of us, decided it was too hot, and turned the thermostat to the coldest thing possible. My mom yelled at me in the middle of the night for getting up again and again to get more blankets. My dad said that he had a dream that he was camping on Mount Everest, and when he woke up, he realized it wasn't a dream, and it was his reality. A hands-off rule on the thermostat followed that fateful night. The rest of the house, in whose mayhem I gleefully joined after I was freed, was impeccably clean but bursting with too many bodies. 4 adults, 7 kids, 2 dogs, 1 cat, 1 hamster, and our Roomba named Eli, which was one of the essential things my mom brought down from Pennsylvania for some reason, traipsed over and around each other for months. The Denison's oldest daughter brought her Russian boyfriend, whose name was unfortunately also Eli, home for the first time on the same day my carload of the family arrived. He sat in the nearly standing room only dining room as we all talked over each other and fed the snuffling dogs under the table scraps. I don't think he fell asleep that night knowing who was related to whom. The days were full of Zoom video calls, everyone carving out their own semi-quiet place to turn off their mics in peace. In the afternoons, we fought over Wi-Fi scrappily, me begging the boys to stop playing Fortnite for 1 second so my audiobook could load, and my sister texting her friends incessantly, until everyone had to turn everything on airplane mode because one of the dads had a very important meeting. We would spill into the yard for Capture the Flag tournaments, or be forced out to weed. That house hosted the Great Minecraft War, the In-Home Chopped competition of 2020, the hide-and-seek snitch incident, the Carol on the Highway incident, the highly contested Settlers of Catan game of 2020, and the spinning hammock game, which resulted in my brother bleeding profusely from the head and us saying our last goodbyes before my mom told us to stop being dramatic. He wasn't even granted a hospital trip. That old house holds more of myself in its cracks and baseboards than any other house besides my own. I was lucky enough to scoot out and back up to Pittsburgh before they started renovating it. I was not trapped into sanding hardwood floors or scraping off popcorn ceilings. The last time I was ever in that house was COVID. It was sold without my consent, and the new owners began to defile it immediately, painting over the buttercup siding in real estate white. They will never know the perfect hide-and-seek spots or the precise angle to hold your phone for it to pick up just a tiny bit more signal. They won't remember the number of squid chips boiled over that stove or how the Great Minecraft Peace Council of 2020 went down. But that's okay. I will. This is Mary Bartels reporting from the Youth Media Center at SLV Radio.
1: Hi, my name is Lila Catherine. I attend Taylor Alderdice. And I'm a senior. I'm going to be reading A Verbal Portrait. Curt smile. She hasn't learned how to give a proper one. Dark brown hair with previously painted streaks peeking out underneath. Melancholy lingers behind skin. Faces are set to hold past. Her hands are open to let go.
3: In March of 2020, my dad made it very clear that this was not a vacation. We were not going to travel the nation, and being responsible meant we were going to stay locked in our house until school restarted in 2 weeks. The next morning, almost before I woke up, my brother and mom were in a packed car heading down to Savannah, Georgia. But not me, my dad, and my sister. One fire pit, a whole creation of a recipe book, and 3 days later, my dad, sister, dog, and I were piled into our second car and on the road. Savannah housed two families who we were close enough to that I called them my cousins, but we only really saw one after Savannah told everyone to shelter in place. So when I think about the pandemic, I don't think about sanitizing groceries or homemade pot lid masks. I think about the Denisons. The Denisons' house had a marvelous ensuite that we called Hotel Denison, where the five of us stayed for months. In that suite alone, we had too many adventures to recount. I got sicker than I have ever been in my life and became exiled there. I sprawled pathetically over the couch and watched every episode of The Good Place while eating butter between Ritz crackers. Everyone thought I had COVID, but the test, which was the first one taken by anyone we knew, came back negative. One night, my brother came in later than the rest of us, decided it was too hot, and turned the thermostat to the coldest thing possible. My mom yelled at me in the middle of the night for getting up again and again to get more blankets. My dad said that he had a dream that he was camping on Mount Everest, and when he woke up, he realized it wasn't a dream, and it was his reality. A hands-off rule on the thermostat followed that fateful night. The rest of the house, in whose mayhem I gleefully joined after I was freed, was impeccably clean but bursting with too many bodies. 4 adults, 7 kids, 2 dogs, 1 cat, 1 hamster, and our Roomba named Eli, which was one of the essential things my mom brought down from Pennsylvania for some reason, traipsed over and around each other for months. The Denison's oldest daughter brought her Russian boyfriend, whose name was unfortunately also Eli, home for the first time on the same day my carload of the family arrived. He sat in the nearly standing room only dining room as we all talked over each other and fed the snuffling dogs under the table scraps. I don't think he fell asleep that night knowing who was related to whom. The days were full of Zoom video calls, everyone carving out their own semi-quiet place to turn off their mics in peace. In the afternoons, we fought over Wi-Fi scrappily, me begging the boys to stop playing Fortnite for 1 second so my audiobook could load, and my sister texting her friends incessantly, until everyone had to turn everything on airplane mode because one of the dads had a very important meeting. We would spill into the yard for Capture the Flag tournaments, or be forced out to weed. That house hosted the Great Minecraft War, the in-home chopped competition of 2020, the hide-and-seek snitch incident, the Carol on the Highway incident, the highly contested Settlers of Catan game of 2020, and the spinning hammock game which resulted in my brother bleeding profusely from the head and us saying our last goodbyes before my mom told us to stop being dramatic. He wasn't even granted a hospital trip. That old house holds more of myself in its cracks and baseboards than any other house besides my own. I was lucky enough to scoot out and back up to Pittsburgh before they started renovating it. I was not trapped into sanding hardwood floors or scraping off popcorn ceilings. The last time I was ever in that house was COVID. It was sold without my consent, and the new owners began to defile it immediately, painting over the buttercup siding in real estate white. They will never know the perfect hide-and-seek spots or the precise angle to hold your phone for it to pick up just a tiny bit more signal. They won't remember the number of squid chips boiled over that stove, or how the Great Minecraft Peace Council of 2020 went down. But that's okay. I will. This is Mary Bartels reporting from the Youth Media Center at SLB Radio.
6: The sound of the ocean greets you as you near, and the squawk of seagulls follows soon after. The sun bears down on you, not unpleasantly, but it's certainly more than you're used to in rainy Pittsburgh. The beach burns as you walk on it, and the wind pelts you with sand. The sound of children's laughs and too loud music are welcomed here. At the boardwalk, you're overwhelmed by the smells of the different food vendors. Popping popcorn, the vendors throw kernels to a flock of pigeons. Crowds wait in line for two sour lemonade and two sweet cotton candy. Conversations mingle with the music that changes from store to store. The fudge store plays soft jazz and always seems to be empty. The crystal shop echoes with chimes and always smells of incense. The candle store, my favorite, is lit by mosaic lamps and the flicker of flame. You stop at the reptile zoo before turning in for the night and watch guests gasp in awe at the largest crocodile in the States. Exotic birds are heard calling to each other throughout the park, and you jump at the sound of a parrot saying hello as you pass. At the hotel, it is quiet. The slow splashing of the pool at night and the white foamy ocean waves lull you to sleep, and the warm sea breeze protects you from the cold of night.
4: My name is Henry Stahl. I'm in 11th grade, and I'm homeschooled. This is a poem I wrote called Watch the World Walk By. Where is the end, you wonder, on your way to the supposed finish line that is chased with merciless strides abound? As you struggle on without conscious wonder, it occurs to you, eyes up above peer down. Lanky is the man who the eyes belong to. High, he's perched upon his pole, limbs a-sagging with straw. Crank, he explains, is his name, and he tells you how long he's been up there, and everything he's seen, for he can see the whole world from up there high on his pole. Stop and watch the world with me, he proposes. The fields never end, and so you sit with your friend Crank, watching the world walk by. For Youth Express, this is Henry signing off.
7: A place in rural Butler you wouldn't know about. If you venture to the more populous nooks of this town, a crescendo of dirt bikes growling as they tear down dirt roads, their riders with overgrown mullets with a Confederate and Trump 2020 flag in each hand will fill your ears. But here, it is quiet. I remember the day my grandpa and my cousins built this swing set from scratch. Then it wasn't as quiet. My cousins and I ran to the pumpkin patch, ignoring the damp grass that clung to our bare feet, eager to see what pumpkin had our name etched into the premature skin. Here, in this place that now only lives in the past, your senses never grew unstimulated. There was a sizzling of hamburger from the farm past the algae-congealed pond on the grill that harmonized with the persistent hammering of tools on wood that will soon be more than a blueprint. That will be turned russet from the years of perpetual use, and then only occasional use. Often, there's a sharp pop of a gun, which only momentarily interrupts our adolescent giggles. But now, it is quiet. With the exception of cows mooing in the pasture past the discarded daisy truck that now holds dust-covered hay, and the occasional litter of kittens, the chirping of birds exclusive to rural places, their notes drifting across the autumn breeze and rattling the trees, and the creaking of the swing. It has been years since we had a pumpkin carving reunion, as my grandparents can't keep up with the bustling of people sprawled in miscellaneous corners of their house, and my sister and I are the only ones who visit semi-frequently. I pump my legs against the chill wind to get the view I desire, committed this routine to memory, just as these birds have their symphony. The swinging back and forth fills my lungs and is dispelled into a plume of steam from my chapped lips. My knuckles are white and have a tension building in them like the steadiness of the beams holding up the swing. And when I see the red barn, I know it's worth it. In the absence of constant appraisal, like suburban trees, these trees have painted themselves every hue of warmth. Plenty of autumns have passed since this swing set has risen. The grass that was once beneath it succumbing to a dusty patch. The absence of dozens of pumpkins in the garden that no longer exist is well observed. But I have learned if you propel yourself against the rural wind, there will always be a red barn and a sea of fire, then laden in snow and then immersed past recognition in thick foliage, no matter how much has changed.
5: Frick Park, during the last days of summer, is truly unforgettable. I've always known the park, museum, and grounds well, but walking there on my own this time, as I shed the last remnants of summer, introduced me to a part of Frick Park even a local like me doesn't always get to experience. On my trek up the hill into the park, I always pass the Frick Museum and grounds. I see the perfectly manicured rectangular topiary trees, but this time I can actually see some people sitting around them in chairs, grubbing on the sweet and savory meals from the food trucks lining the parking lot. In the winter, this place is deserted. Last November, I would ride my bike up and take refuge in the warmth of the greenhouse. It was a sort of serene solidarity. As I continue my journey around the area, I enter the actual park part of Frick Park. Trees are scattered everywhere, as if one day, 100 years ago, someone carelessly threw a handful of seeds into bare land, and up sprouted the grandiose foliage which now roam there. I look all around to see the blocks of dirt pushed into the ground to create the barriers which confirm the definite path which I walk on now. The day is beginning to settle down, and there are only a few people brave enough to leave the festivities and the music of the Frick grounds to explore the trails deep into the woods. I walk and walk and walk down the miscellaneous paths in the woods. There are fresh shortcut paths made through certain patches of trees, which tell me that someone was very impatient and did not want to continue down the traditional path laid out in front of them. The sunset is coming, and I can sense it. It looks like someone has put a blanket over the sun, like one does with a lamp, creating reddish streaks over the exhausted sky. My mother always says that my great-grandmother would say, "Red sky at night, sailor's delight." But I often think that it must be such a waste for the sky to be red here. When I rarely ever hear of any sailors or large boats in Pittsburgh, minus the Gateway Clipper, if that even counts. As I continue to let my legs droop down the dirt road, I pass by several different places I could sit and finally read. But someone is either there, or it just doesn't seem like quite the right spot. I finally settle on a bench, plopped right near a small pond. The pond is a murky hunter green, with no signs of life, except my own reflection looking into it. The bench has small patches of lichen on it, like a whale with barnacles. The spot is only a small ways away from the new, old bridge, which collapsed sometime last year. Or maybe the year before that, but remembering its exact timeline doesn't concern me much. I finally take my seat and open my book. I started reading it earlier that month, but I only read it late at night in my bed, or in the form of an audiobook while I painted my nails, or when I was blow-drying my hair. It feels slightly out of place to be reading it here, but I like it. It feels slightly out of place to be here, this far on the path, on my own, at sunset, in a place I've lived my whole life, but haven't really gotten to know until now. But I like it.
7: A place in rural Butler you wouldn't know about. If you venture to the more populous nooks of this town, a crescendo of dirt bikes growling as they tear down dirt roads, their riders with overgrown mullets with a Confederate and Trump 2020 flag in each hand will fill your ears. But here, it is quiet. I remember the day my grandpa and my cousins built this swing set from scratch. Then it wasn't as quiet. My cousins and I ran to the pumpkin patch, ignoring the damp grass that clung to our bare feet, eager to see what pumpkin had our name etched into the premature skin. Here, in this place that now only lives in the past, your senses never grew unstimulated. There was a sizzling of hamburger from the farm past the algae-congealed pond on the grill that harmonized with the persistent hammering of tools on wood that will soon be more than a blueprint. That will be turned russet from the years of perpetual use and then only occasional use. Often, there's a sharp pop of a gun, which only momentarily interrupts our adolescent giggles. But now, it is quiet. With the exception of cows mooing in the pasture past the discarded daisy truck that now holds dust-covered hay and the occasional litter of kittens, the chirping of birds exclusive to rural places, their notes drifting across the autumn breeze and rattling the trees, and the creaking of the swing. It has been years since we had a pumpkin carving reunion, as my grandparents can't keep up with the bustling of people sprawled in miscellaneous corners of their house, and my sister and I are the only ones who visit semi-frequently. I pump my legs against the chill wind to get the view I desire, committed this routine to memory, just as these birds have their symphony. The swinging back and forth fills my lungs and is dispelled into a plume of steam from my chapped lips. My knuckles are white and have a tension building in them like the steadiness of the beams holding up the swing. And when I see the red barn, I know it's worth it. In the absence of constant appraisal, like suburban trees, these trees have painted themselves every hue of warmth. Plenty of autumns have passed since this swing set has risen. The grass that was once beneath it succumbing to a dusty patch. The absence of dozens of pumpkins in the garden that no longer exist is well observed. But I have learned if you propel yourself against a rural wind, there will always be a red barn and a sea of fire, then laden in snow and then immersed past recognition in thick foliage, no matter how much has changed.
8: Hi, my name is Lila. I'm a senior at Taylor Alderdice. And this is a poem I wrote called Product of My Time. I am a product of my time. I am also a terribly inefficient time traveler. I am an example of eccentricity in each reality, and I am the biggest proponent of the only constant, change. I go forward and backward, forward and backward, but mainly forward. For Youth Express, this is Lila, signing off.
9: My name is Layla Dukes. I'm in ninth grade at Pittsburgh Kappa 6 through 12, and this is a poem I wrote called 6 in 1. L-A-Y-L-A-H, that is me. Loving as anyone or anything you've ever seen. Ashamed of the decisions that has birthed the new life ahead, yet grateful for the lessons glued inside my head. L-A-Y-L-A-H, that is me, learning to navigate the system that is built against myself, also learning to drive my car of life to the destination of hope, peace, where the tide is calm, my heart is healed, and my spirit is willing. For Youth Express, this is Layla signing off.
2: This is Jason Earl, age 17, of North Allegheny High School, reporting for Pittsburgh Youth Media. Susan Howard, the youth media director at Pittsburgh Filmmakers, describes filmmaking as a rich and complex process, but she claims her camper's work at the director's workshop at the Pittsburgh Center for the Arts is on par with that of the college students she has taught. Through her instruction at the workshop, high school students obtain the fundamental skills of filmmaking while gaining an idea of what the work of a director entails. All of the students have an interest in filmmaking, and most are involved in TV or film clubs in their respective high schools. However, the director's workshop provides them with the opportunity to direct their own videos using modern, efficient video technology, something that is seldom available at the high school level. The students also learn about each role in a crew, behind and in front of the cameras. On Monday, July 27th, the students were preparing their initial projects titled The Man in the Room Video. For this assignment, they were given 40 minutes to complete their filming for a one-minute video of someone performing a particular action in a room. Before going out and capturing footage, each student made an individual storyboard, sketching and organizing each shot necessary for their videos. As each student had the ability to direct and produce their own short film, they used their peers as the crew to fill other necessary roles. When I visited on Wednesday, July 29th, the students finished up this initial project and proceeded to scout new scene locations for their next assignment, a multiple-person dialogue. As the students searched for unique areas to shoot, Susan described how many movies and television shows deceive audiences by showing a shot of the outside of a home or building and then displaying what the audience believes to be the inside of that building. In reality, the interior scene is shot in a completely different location. One example she referenced was the home in the popular film Napoleon Dynamite, where two different locations are portrayed as one. As the students' solo projects served as an introduction to the basics of filmmaking, the dialogue allows for the use of complex advanced effects. Furthermore, the young directors had the opportunity to work with the actors from another camp at Pittsburgh Center for the Arts, allowing all of the campers to share their talents with each other. Another effective way for young directors to learn how to produce a good video is by viewing movies and analyzing professional work. Students often watch these movies without volume to notice visual aspects that they wouldn't catch when distracted by noise. They express that the symbolism in certain clips is far too difficult to identify while watching normally. Noting the techniques utilized in famous productions has allowed the students to employ newly discovered tactics in their own work. Although Susan is aware that 1 week is not nearly enough time to teach the students everything there is to know about directing, she is confident she has given them the fundamental skills to produce work of their own. She hopes that this truncated version of a college-level course can assist them in their filmmaking endeavors. Similarly, the students are thrilled to gain such valuable experience in directing at such a young age and will carry their knowledge with them in the future. For more Pittsburgh Youth Media stories, visit pghyouthmedia.org, find Pittsburgh Youth Media on Facebook and Twitter, or stay tuned to youthexpress.org. Catch the future.
0: Costco, the land of wholesale shopping, free samples, and slices of pizza the size of your head, has always been a strange kind of sanctuary for me. Like clockwork, every Saturday morning, rain or shine, sun or snow, my parents would strap me and my sister into the back seat, driving to our local warehouse, where we would spend an absurd amount of time frolicking through spacious aisles full of neon pool noodles, hair dryers, and colorful light bulbs. Once we arrived in the parking lot, our family of four would branch out into three groups. My sister and I in search of the nearest sample stand, my mom in search of the latest discounts, and my dad, doing whatever dads do in Costco snack aisles. My sister and I would aim to reap the most product from each sample stand, sometimes going three or four times in different disguises. We would exchange jackets and switch hairstyles, shamelessly trooping back to the sample stands in our alter egos, as if the ladies working the stands couldn't see right through our scrappy ponytails and ill-fitting jackets. The process was the same every week, as we cycled through fragrant pesto ravioli, scouting hot Swiss Miss hot chocolate, and crispy brownie brittle. Once we filled our stomachs and Mom filled her cart, our family would regroup at the bustling food court for lunch. Usually our order was a box of piping hot combo pizza with an occasional strawberry vanilla swirl, soft serve, or soft churro. While waiting for lunch, we'd discuss Mom's latest purchases or our favorite sample stand of the week. The conversation would quickly die out once lunch arrived, the silence only punctuated by the occasional loud sip of water or a conversation from the table beside us. After finishing lunch, we'd file out of Costco, squinting from the piercing bright sunlight that greeted our eyes. My dad would plop on his sunglasses that looked like they came from the dentist's office before starting the engine of the car. Every time I stared out the window, watching the sprawling brick warehouse shrinking in the distance, I would wonder about my next trip the following week. However, the following week turned into the following 2 weeks, which morphed into the following month or two as I grew older and older with new extracurriculars and commitments to juggle. At the time, I never really dwelled on the meaning of my trips to Costco or how I'd spend it with my sister at sample stands before gorging on combo pizza. I would never have imagined that my partner in sample crime would migrate across the Atlantic Ocean to the salty shores of Wales, or that combo pizza is now an extinct relic of the past. But now, at the age of 13, I would give anything just to rewind time and go back to that lazy Saturday morning at Costco.
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13: Pursuing a brighter future for Westmoreland County.
14: According to the National Institute on Drug Abuse, every 25 minutes a baby is born suffering from opioid withdrawal. Neonatal abstinence syndrome, more commonly referred to as NAS, occurs when a baby is exposed to substances during pregnancy, causing problems that affect the development of the child. Controversy arises when discussing the diagnosis of babies as well as what steps to take after a baby is born. This crisis is often overlooked when discussing the drug epidemic.
13: The Protecting Our Infant Act of 2015 creates awareness and identifies approaches to help care for babies and mothers. We spoke with Tim Phillips from the Westmoreland County Drug Overdose Task Force to get his thoughts on NAS awareness.
15: I know that they're increasing, unfortunately. I wonder if we're just identifying it better. Perhaps they were being born and we weren't really aware of it previously. Now I think just with a lot more awareness of the topic, I think people are becoming more acutely in tune with the necessity to treat not only the moms, but the babies and the families as well.
5: Many cases of NAS still go undiagnosed due to inadequate scaling methods or lack thereof, late onset of symptoms, and incomplete history of mother's substance abuse. The National Institute of Health states that only 36.6% of special care baby units recorded using NAS scales at all. There are many different scales that range in accuracy and depth for diagnosing NAS. Most of the scales are based off of observable symptoms and do not focus on the administration of drugs and the reliability of observers, the kind of substance, as well as how much of a substance, affects the timeline and the severity of NAS. For example, chronic use of heroin may delay the onset of NAS symptoms.
16: However, Don Hennessy of Faith Forward describes the diagnosis process in Pennsylvania, which seems to be above many others.
17: I think Pennsylvania is doing pretty good. Our state has really upped it. Westmoreland Hospital actually requires a drug test for all women going into labor now, and that didn't happen in the past. Not every state does that. If a woman tests positive, then we know that baby's going to have some type of drug within the body. The awareness that has been brought the past year, I think that we really do see the symptoms. We now know what to look for.
14: Neonatal abstinence syndrome affects the neurological and digestive systems and automatic mechanisms such as swallowing or blinking. Some symptoms include irritability, sleep disturbances, seizures, poor weight gain, vomiting, diarrhea, and dehydration. Babies with NAS show increased sweating, yawning, and sneezing. All these symptoms have been reported from numerous studies.
16: Cost-effective and comprehensive treatment strategies are few and far between, but programs are emerging to address this rising concern.
5: The Pregnancy Recovery Center at McGee Women's Hospital combats the issue of NAS unlike any other. As stated on their website, the PRC, the first and only in the region, provides office-based drug replacement treatment, behavioral health counseling, social services, and prenatal care to pregnant and postpartum women with opioid use disorder. The program provides medicine-assisted treatment to help prevent withdrawal during pregnancy, minimizes fetal exposure to illicit substances, and engages the mother as a leader in her recovery.
16: Another program that's helping with NAS is Angel Arms with Faith Forward.
17: The long-term goal is to have a residential program where if mom needs to go away to rehab, we will take care of their children during that time. We would also be able to monitor the children. Are they developing accurately, cognitively, physically? These babies are also still withdrawing. They can withdraw up to 2 years. Angel's Arms will take these children in, taking away a barrier for mom to get help.
16: The four-tier program offers a variety of services, including a safe environment for infants while their mothers seek help, a crisis program, counseling, and aftercare residential support.
5: According to Tim Phillips, we need to
15: help support the babies.
5: NAS is a growing problem that needs more awareness and support. To learn more about Faith Forward, visit their website at www.faithforwardpa.com. Women interested in learning more about the McGee Pregnancy Recovery Center should call 412-641-1211. This has been Julia Dangler,
14: Noah Richardson,
16: and Abigail Moore.
18: The Fountain of Youth Philanthropy was produced by the Community Foundation of Westmoreland County's Youth Philanthropy Interns with support from the Saturday Light Brigade.
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18: More information on the Youth Philanthropy Internship Program is available at www.cfwestmoreland.org.
20: In 2021, clothing brands Zara, Anthropologie, and Paytoll were accused of cultural appropriation by Mexico's Ministry of Culture because they used designs created by the country's indigenous populations. Zara denied the accusation, and Anthropologie continued to sell the piece of clothing identified by the Ministry of Culture. This is not a new occurrence. Recently, numerous companies have been accused of cultural appropriation, especially in the fast fashion industry. Hello, this is Sophia Gombos, and I'm a student at Shadyside Academy.
21: And I'm Norma Frasinski, an 11th grader at Obama Academy. As the fashion industry continues to grow and the competition to stand out and create new trends rises, cultural clothing is copied and used to make clothing unique and distinct in fast fashion.
20: The biggest debate, however, when it comes to this misrepresentation in the fashion industry is a question of whether or not cultures are being appropriated or appreciated. So, how does one define culture appropriation or differentiate it from a gesture of honor or appreciation?
1: So cultural appropriation to me is when you borrow or you use certain characteristics of a culture, either in the dress or in the speaking, even hairstyles. And I don't know that you necessarily want to impersonate, but to become more popular.
20: That was Natasha Lopez, a Spanish teacher at Shadyside Academy. Her colleague, Chinese teacher Xu Xiaoxia, also believes the definition of cultural appropriation to be an offensive act towards the culture or group of people who created the design or clothing.
3: For me, I always think there's a very fine line between appreciation versus appropriation.

0: But the list goes on.
1: Last year, last summer, it was a heated topic, a traditional Chinese dress, origins from Song Dynasty, which was 1,000 years ago. It's called a Ma Mian Qun, a face horse dress. So it has its history, development, but then the Dior company just designed their new season's dress, but it's exactly copy from that.
2: Over the years as a teacher, I have seen some students always dress up for Halloween in different costumes. And so one of the things that I wonder is whether the students are aware of the historical significance of those attires. So I do see kids, for example, the usual sort of costumes for Halloween with the sombreros or the ponchos, and then typical mustache and so forth. And I guess it's imitating a Mexican person.
3: Next, Monica Bota Moisin, a legal consultant for creators of traditional clothing under her organization called the Cultural Intellectual Property Rights Initiative, provides firsthand experiences regarding cultural appropriation.
4: So, for example, right in the area where I am in this village now, in Bihor County, there was in 2017, I think Dior replicated a sheepskin men's coat and put it on a female model. So one of the issues, or what they didn't know, right, was that the depictions on the back of the coat was a phallus. It was a sign of virility, of a male energy, and it was through flowers and flowery depictions. So when women from the community saw that, they were like, this is ridiculous. Like, why would you put it on a woman? It doesn't make sense. It doesn't make any sense.
0: Although cultural appropriation is still a prominent occurrence in fast fashion, more people are aware and willing to take action against brands that use culture for economic and popularity gain.
2: Nowadays, that whole stereotype of dressing up like a Mexican is, I don't see it as much anymore. So I think there's more education and more awareness in the schools.
1: I definitely see more and more awareness among the student body. I think 10 years ago, if we're doing spring festival celebration, teachers will put together something, ask the student to wear a Chinese costume, and then they perform on the stage. If they're not identified with the Chinese culture, but their teachers still ask them to do that. But recent years, for me personally, I would not put my student in that situation. And then when I see some of those videos or footages from other places, I think more people will have that awareness, like, oh, this might be not okay. And also the student won't want to do it. So I think definitely it's an awareness. And I always tell my student, like, your friend's culture should not be your costume.
0: As more people are being educated in intellectual property of cultures, we collectively as a people can hold each other accountable by following the 3 C's created by Bota Moisin.
4: That's why we have created and started this dialogue around the 3 C's, consent, credit, and compensation. For all interactions, this compensation doesn't have to always be money. That's not the only form of compensation.
3: Overall, the non-consensual use of traditional cultural designs and embroideries in fast fashion is a clear violation of the culture, people, and creators of an ethnic design, and thus, fashion companies stealing ethnic designs is not a form of appreciation, but appropriation. In order to make the spreading of ethnic designs one of respect and appreciation, fashion companies should give credit where credit is due and recognize all of the hard work and background involved in the pieces that they have stolen before.
5: My name is Lake and I am in second grade at the Environmental Charter School in Pittsburgh, Pennsylvania. Littering makes me concerned about the future of the world, and here's why. Did you know 850 million pounds of litter were made last year in the U.S.? Instead of littering, I wish people would put their trash in the garbage. I prefer you not litter because it is bad for the earth. I know it makes the earth a big dump. I believe humans will be extinct if littering keeps happening. If a fish eats trash and people eat fish, but people will die. Don't forget, littering impacts all of us, and I think we can work together to make the world a better place. This is Lakin from Environmental Charter School, second grade persuaders.
3: Getting to the point.
6: Getting to the point.
7: Getting to the point. Voices for a just future.
6: Safe space means somewhere where I can feel comfortable at.
7: Just a place everybody can go to.

0: like to get help to stay out of trouble and stuff like that.
1: Somewhere where everybody can be safe.
2: A safe space is an environment that offers youth access to resources and activities needed for positive life outcomes. It's a physical space for teenagers in the community to socially interact amongst their peers without fear of violence or other negative influences. This is Eliza Foster. The teens you just heard are from Pittsburgh's Homewood neighborhood, a community of 6,408 people, including about 500 youth between the ages of 15 to 19. The community is also home to approximately 20 established youth programs, half of which serve teens, offering enrichment opportunities and gathering places. However, despite the capacity, data shows that many older youth are not active in these programs, with as many as 25% not participating. Catherine Vargas is the executive director of Allegheny Partners for Out of School Time, an organization linking program providers to youth throughout Allegheny County. She explains that one reason for this gap is simply the range of programming for older youth.
3: Not every young person is going to want to have the same experience after school, and we need to make sure that there's multiple kinds of options.
2: Older youth often need programs with later operating hours, allowing them to participate while also holding a part-time job or meeting a family obligation. Catherine also points out that programs for older teens often benefit from less structure.
3: It's not necessarily a program. It's not necessarily like a four-week experience that, you know, you're signing up for. It's really a place to be, right?
2: Stephanie Lewis is Manager of Partnerships and Quality Improvement at APOST. She points out that older students also have pressures and constraints of their own.
4: Another barrier is also just responsibilities. So it could be maybe they have to get a job so they can help provide for the family, or maybe they have younger siblings that they have to look after.
2: And no matter how busy an older teen's life is, getting back and forth can be a challenge.
4: The other thing that I was thinking of is transportation. It's an issue. So if an after-school program is not held at a school, how does a student get there?
2: Homewood is full of great assets for teens and adults who want to support them. But as we've heard, there's still a need to provide support for older teens. Organizations like the Bible Center are off to a good start. Their Oasis project makes it possible for organizations to provide customized transportation so that more youth can have access to their program. And Homewood Children's Village has emerged as a one-stop shop for learning about and accessing Homewood's teen resources in a comprehensive way, making it more likely that an individual's needs are met. But it's a marathon, not a sprint, and this issue exists in most neighborhoods. Not all young people live with the same conditions. Some have more responsibilities and more challenges than others. So in order to get them involved, we need to meet the youth where they're at, meaning look at the individual, not the group, and assess their personal needs and values.
1: We gotta do something for all people.
5: Getting to the Point was produced at the studios of the Saturday Light Brigade
6: by students participating in the Heinz Youth Philanthropy Internship Program.
7: All statements and opinions are those of the speakers and do not necessarily represent those of the Heinz Endowments, Carleton University, or any other collaborating organizations.
8: More information on the Youth Philanthropy Internship Program is available at heinz.org.
9: Have we gotten so far entrenched into the data that we've lost all of our humanity?
10: That was Mr. Hull, an English and journalism teacher with a background in ethics. AI is growing quickly, so how can we keep up with it? Many companies are quick to jump on the bandwagon to implement AI wherever possible to cut down on costs and improve efficiency.
11: But as we're drowning in the numbers and hitting the next goal, we need to slow down and reflect on whether these changes are improving society. That's certainly not to say AI doesn't have its benefits and its place. Let's discover where AI can and can't ethically be used in the job hiring field.
10: I'm Haresh Murali-Dharan from North Allegheny.
11: I'm Zoe Gianfrancesco from Lincoln Park Performing Arts Charter School.
10: AI makes a lot of promises with drastically increasing efficiency in the hiring field through aspects such as organizing and sorting candidates.
12: To really be able to filter out different resumes, making sure the correct candidates are on track for that type of opportunity and within that company.
11: That was Nikki Hillard, an executive recruiter for UPMC Enterprises. Streamlining the process is incredibly important, especially for companies sifting through thousands of applicants.
10: However, job hiring isn't exactly the most equitable playing field right now. We, as humans, carry a lot of biases that we're not aware of.
11: We've seen this many times before with gender, racial, and other biases towards minorities that exclude strong candidates from being selected or even considered in the hiring process. One frightening example is how UC Berkeley and UChicago economists uncovered that many of the top 100 Fortune 500 companies were much less likely to select candidates with character
5: characteristics of minorities, such as having a distinctively black name. But since this bias is part of the human condition, could it be eliminated through the use of a more objective third party?
10: Possibly, but this is still a long way off. Dr. Georgi Yankov, an industrial psychologist and a senior research scientist at Development Dimensions International, puts it simply.
13: We want unbiased AI with biased humans. I think when we look in the mirror and we want to see AI, we are seeing ourselves.
10: What's more, AI can be easily manipulated by checking the right boxes, as Mr. Hull points out.
9: So I think people would learn how to play the game of tricking, if you will, AI into making it look like they were a better employee than they actually were. And this would create an inauthentic, facade-based system.
10: And it's possible that AI isn't capable of its redeeming factor, being objective. In fact, trying to outsource things completely to AI to fix our own bias would be considered part of the problem.
5: Dr. Carrie McKierney, a doctorate researcher in gender, race, and AI at the University of Cambridge, attributes this to techno-solutionism.
14: Saying that technologies are always going to solve these deep-rooted societal problems when actually, no. They may be, in the best-case scenario thing, deal with some of the symptoms, but they're not going to get to the root.
5: Carrie also mentions that the lack of diversity in the tech field could be leading to more bias in AI models.
14: The AI workforce is notoriously white and male dominated to the extent that it is significantly worse in other STEM fields. 26% of workers in AI roles worldwide are women, so there's a really profound gender gap.
5: To make matters worse, companies often overpromise on things that they can't deliver on. They advertise unbiased software, but often care about profit more than transparency.
10: Another way AI falls short of its selling point is its filtering of underrepresented talent just because they don't fit the conventional requirements built into the model based on datasets, such as external certifications instead of a specific bachelor's degree. A solution commonly presented is to look at these applications from a need-blind and colorblind point of view. On the flip side, Carrie points out that colorblind logic falls into the myth of meritocracy, where jobs are based solely on merit with race and gender being stripped out. But since this is a big part of who we are, we should take a holistic consideration of the application.
5: But there is some hope with AI giving feedback on hard numerical data, because it can pick up on matters that we may miss. Ideally, both AI and humans could individually score a candidate's application or interview, and then compare results to generate a collaborative assessment. Nikki explains that we need to maintain a human aspect while using AI.
12: But still making sure we are leading with empathy. We are leading with who is that organization, what are they looking for, and how can AI help that organization find the best of the best while including each and every single person from every single background.
10: There also needs to be a lot more regulation happening during and after an AI hiring product gets developed. Dr. Yankov advocates for frequent retesting of algorithms and replicability of the models. There also needs to be increased scrutiny on these companies to force them to conform to their promises. In late 2018, public outcry led to legislators in Washington and New Jersey to pass better AI regulations in hiring, compensation, and other HR-related decisions, as well as more transparency in major AI hiring companies such as HireVue.
14: And that's why I am encouraged to see a lot more social pressure and a lot more political scrutiny of these tools in particular, but also more widely of the tech industry. I think that's really crucial.
10: Ultimately, it's up to us to advocate for these changes as we're the ones most affected. We have the power to speak up and champion marketing transparency, interdisciplinary development, and human AI collaboration in our companies.
15: Inclined to Care.
5: Lifting the Alleghenies to new heights.
16: Erica Brozik, a Cambria County survivor.
17: He put his hands into my underwear and he put his fingers inside me. While he was doing that, he actually moaned. He clearly enjoyed what he was doing.
5: Christine Irwin, a Somerset County survivor.
18: It was my crush's friend who raped me and left me on the side of the road.
16: Erica Brozik, Clinical Director of Victim Services, and Christine Irwin, founder of the nonprofit Voices of Hope, are now passionate advocates for other survivors of sexual assault. This is Rebecca Johnson.
5: And this is Sophie Hochfeld. Starting as a humble hashtag on social media, the Me Too movement inspired women from across the world to share their stories of sexual assault and harassment.
16: As more and more women told their stories, barriers to reporting assault were torn down. Victims were finally believed and serial predators were brought to justice. But has it had the same effect in rural areas like the Alleghenies?
15: Victim Services Incorporated, a nonprofit organization operating in Somerset and Cambria counties, served 905 victims from 2016 to 2017. But this is only part of the picture.
16: National statistics show that, on average, only 31% of rapes are reported, meaning the number of victims is likely higher. This statistic, however, downplays the challenges unique to women reporting in small communities.
15: Dr. Johnny Bardo, a former Johnstown pediatrician, was sentenced in March 2019 to between 79 to 158 years in prison for molesting 31 children, including his patients and family members. When Bardo was first accused, many citizens rallied to his defense.
16: This made it difficult for Erica Brozik, one of the most vocal victims of Bardo, to tell her story.
17: I was a part of the color guard at Richland School District at that time, and I had to wear a ribbon to support him at a football game. And it was one of the memories that I will always have of that ribbon burning a hole in my chest that night. You know, the whole town believed that he could do no wrong. It was a tough decision to come forward because it's still a small town, and we had concerns about repercussions.
16: Coming forward is an even more difficult decision in rural areas. A key reason is that victims have little to no access to sexual assault nurse examiners. These nurses are specially trained in properly administering rape kits, as well as the medical, psychological, and forensic examination of sexual assault victims. In Somerset County, there are currently none.
15: Beyond these reporting difficulties, women in small towns are more likely to be judged as partly responsible for their rape based on conservative values. Christine lists some of these misconceptions.
18: So usually someone the victim never knows and they jump out of a bush and attack somebody, or, oh, well, they were wearing certain things, so that's why that happened. You know, they had a short skirt on, or they were topless too revealing. It's all those things that make rape culture what it is today. And unfortunately, I feel like in rural areas that this is more common.
16: Unfortunately, this harmful culture doesn't end for victims after they report. It is also an all too common aspect of our legal system, making the number of convictions extremely low.
15: Deb Wilson, the executive director of the Women's Help Center in Johnstown, explains the marginalization of victims in court proceedings.
19: If we can find a reason not to believe the victim, then it doesn't require action on our part. We can just maintain the status quo. If we believe a victim, then it requires us to take action as a society.
16: According to the National Center for Policy Analysis, the probability that a rapist will be sent to prison is less than 17%. And even when convicted, the average sentence is only 128 days.
15: The system is currently flawed and in need of desperate repair. More resources, more education, and a better and more understanding judicial system is complicated. But there is one easy thing you can do to help victims.
18: Start by believing. Anybody that's coming forward and telling you that they've been a victim of rape or sexual violence, believe them and be there for them.
16: Across the rolling farmlands and clear skies of the Alleghenies, the hashtag MeToo may seem like a distant phrase on a computer screen, but it's working.
15: Since the MeToo movement began, more women are reporting assaults. Victim Services has seen a 33% increase in clients utilizing their resources.
16: Though rural areas do have unique challenges surrounding rape, this movement is not and was never exclusive to urban areas. We have a long way to go, but as Erica voiced,
17: just knowing that you might be believed can be really powerful. Knowing that you're not the only one who experienced it can take away some of that shame. I think Me Too has changed everything for us. All we can do is keep trying, keep training, keep hoping that we can start by believing our victims and holding offenders accountable, because if not, then we're not going to get anywhere. It's going to keep happening.
15: If you or someone you know is a victim of sexual assault, please reach out to victimservicesinc.org or womenshelpcenter.org.
16: Inclined to Care was produced by students participating in the Community Foundation for the Alleghenies
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23: This is Rachel Weingart.
24: This is Kiara Arnold.
25: And I'm Shaquille Daniel.
23: Even in a tolerant society such as America, it can be easy to judge someone solely based on their race.
26: I'm African American.
27: I'm Asian.
28: I'm Black American.
23: I'm white.
29: Half black, half white. My mom's white, my dad's black.
24: Jim Kelly, professor of social work at Carleton University, explains his ideas on the origins of stereotyping.
30: Think of racial profiling as a reaction to fear of people who are different and thought to be possibly dangerous.
25: We approached a man in downtown Pittsburgh who explains why he believes racial profiling is still present.
29: It's the way they were raised. Just their mom and dad may have had some things that they've had, so they teach their children the same thing.
23: We spoke to a number of people about their personal experiences with racial profiling. Carl Cooper, a national diversity consultant, had this to say.
0: Yeah, I've had a number of instances where people have targeted me simply because I was a black male.
1: My son, who was blonde, white, blue-eyed, and his friend, who was African-American, dark-skinned, brown-eyed, used to go to a local drugstore. My son would come back with a little more candy than he had money for. And I asked him, didn't you have to pay the tax? And he said, no, the lady doesn't make me pay this tax. And I said, well, what happens to your friend? And she said, somebody follows him.
24: What some people may not realize is the magnitude of the effects of racial profiling. David Harris, professor of law at the University of Pittsburgh, reflects on the emotional impacts of stereotyping.
2: It's humiliating. This is not a little deal. This is a very big deal. And when it happens repeatedly, you begin to wonder, what do they got against me, or what do they have against people like me?
25: Echoing his sentiments, here's Carl Cooper.
0: It dehumanizes you, it stigmatizes you, and it gives you an inferiority complex.
23: According to Jim Kelly, those who hold racial prejudices may be the ones truly missing out.
1: They become prisoners in their homes. They become prisoners in their own neighborhoods, afraid to venture into areas that folks that they fear might live.
24: Just as there are many different ways racial profiling can exist, so there are many possible solutions to consider.
2: This is a problem we have to acknowledge, really, for everyone.
0: We need to have our elected officials much more aware of the fact that it can happen and does happen.
29: Outreach, just spread the word. Diversity is everywhere, you know.
3: Take the time to get to know each other.
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4: 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If you want to be treated nice, you need to be nice.
0: More opportunities for young blacks so that they have a chance to be seen in a more positive light.
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6: All statements and opinions are those of the speakers and do not necessarily represent those of the Heinz Endowments.
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26: Getting to the point.
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31: Inspiration, validation, I'm just moving up. You can't clip my wings because I'm always...
32: In the 1970s, hip-hop was created in the inner cities of the United States. Many people assume that hip-hop has had a negative impact on youth because of portrayals of violence, sex, and drugs. This is Katie Davenport.
33: And this is Joey Scapoletto.
32: And we're here to challenge that assumption and see what hip-hop was doing in communities of Pittsburgh.
33: The Center of Life is a community empowerment organization in Hazelwood that uses hip-hop to bring youth together and revitalize the community. Pastor Tim Smith, the executive director, believes that hip-hop can be used as a positive outlet.
34: We wanted to bring back the pure message of hip-hop and make sure that kids understood that when you're doing hip-hop, you don't have to bash women, you don't have to glorify guns and drugs and all those things.
33: The Crunk Movement is a music program at the Center of Life. It's unique because they're focused on teaching students the entire musical process as a job. Whether it's composing, producing, editing, performing, or marketing music, the Crunk Movement gives students the opportunity to pursue the different aspects of music.
34: So for us, it's not about making kids into stars. It's about showing them how you can take music or the music industry and make a career out of it.
32: Some of the students in the program shared what they felt when they were working together.
35: The people downstairs are really like family to me. They motivate me every day.
36: It feels like a family. Like everyone down there feels like little and or big brothers and sisters. You know, we're all here for each other regardless.
37: It's just another place for me to feel comfortable and welcome.
32: And it's not just the kids who find hip-hop at the Crunk Movement uplifting. Julian Powell is a professional drummer and the director of the band for the Crunk Movement. He told us about how the students and teachers interacted.
36: I go home from here every day wanting to do more and wanting to learn more and wanting to keep practicing just so I can come back and tell the kids, like, yeah, you know, I practiced last night, so did you practice last night? It motivates me to come back and keep doing it.
33: Like other forms of music, hip-hop groups like the Crunk Movement can be a way to talk about different issues. We spoke to Nicole Steele, a music therapist at the Children's Hospital of Pittsburgh, to learn about the effect of music on people.
5: There is a universality in music that can transcend ages, cultures, genders, socioeconomic status. It really can transcend all the differentiation between people and kind of bring people together.
33: Additionally, music provides a perfect space for interaction and personal growth.
5: When you play with somebody, you have to be present with them. So in order to make that activity work, you were engaged in listening the whole time.
32: And this is true for the Crunk Movement, as they use hip-hop to build relationships and create a new language for them, both during practices as well as performances.
37: You never know who's in the audience. Whether there's 4 people watching or 40 people watching, you still put on the show of your life. If you mess up, you're still on the stage. So it's like, once you get there, just show out. Show up and show out.
9: Say if somebody folds on their lines or plays a wrong note, you know, it's teaching us that even though we mess up, we can always come back 10 times harder. And I feel like when people see us performing, the feel that I get from it is these kids are really doing something they love.
32: And this effect extends even further. Again, Julian.
36: This Center of Life brings the community together. Keeps a lot of violence out of this area. I feel like Center of Life has a good part to do with that, you know? Just being that it's an outreach program. We reach out to those who are in need of something, you know what I mean? Like, who are looking for a place to feel safe.
32: The Crunk Movement successfully uses hip-hop as a type of language, and they're not alone. Other Pittsburgh groups using hip-hop in positive ways include Hip Hop Unlock, One Hood Media, YMCA Lighthouse Project, and others. Each in their own style, yet each with the same ultimate goal.
36: The music is another form of communication. It's another way of saying something without actually physically saying anything. I hands down believe that all the kids use this as their main outlet. And I know it's helping them because, like I said, they keep coming back. Absolutely, I know that for sure.

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4: More and more these days, book banning is a hot-button issue. From think pieces in The New Yorker to statistics on the news, the facts and opinions on censoring literature are overwhelming. Book banning and censoring are a serious challenge to First Amendment rights, and have been since the 1600s. I'm Pranita Chuckingal.
5: I'm Mary Bartels.
6: And I'm Althea Reedman. We talked to Dan Leroy, a writer, teacher, and curriculum creator at Lincoln Park Performing Arts Charter School, about his views as someone deeply entrenched in the book world.
7: I'm a big fan of free speech generally. In most cases, I'm against the idea of book banning.
5: But Mr. Leroy's perspective is not only that of a teacher or a writer, but of a parent.
7: The parent, I think, ought to be the boss. In these situations, that is the parent's right. I'm a parent myself. I'd want that.
4: This seems like a pretty common sense stance, especially for any parents listening. The issues come in when parents and lawmakers feel they should have the final say on whole school and library inventories.
6: In an increasingly political world, no decision parents or administrators make on behalf of a whole school or library can make everyone happy.
5: We also talked to Zanique Gardner-Perry, an author, educator, and anti-racist facilitator from St. Louis, who thinks that we should have trust in authors and how much effort they put into books for children.
8: You know, as a writer, I know how careful we are in thinking about how to share stories and bring a story to life, to live on the page. You know, writers take great care in creating something that can be shared with the world.
4: On both aisles of American politics, people are trying to silence the other side and extend their beliefs. Often, this is portrayed as their way of protecting children.
9: On the right, the people promoting these book bans, like in Duval County, Florida, are saying that, oh, we want to protect children from these harmful books. I mean, and they say this earnestly as they cry their crocodile tears. And the people who canceling authors and conducting pile-ons and ruining people's reputations on social media, they're also claiming that they're trying to protect children from quote-unquote harmful books.
6: That was Jonah Winter, a children's book author whose book Roberto Clemente, Pride of the Pittsburgh Pirates, has been held under quote review in Duval County School District, likely due to its content, especially on race.
5: This book featured one page on the very real discrimination Clemente faced as a Latino baseball player.
4: I think we are doing a disservice to our young audience when we try to shield them from every imperfect thing in our world.
7: It's an amazing thing about young people. They will respond generally how they're treated. If you treat them like they're hothouse flowers, amazing thing happens. They'll act that way. And if you treat them like they're not and they can handle stuff that might be a little bit of a reach for them, it's amazing. They'll be able to respond in kind.
6: And in the end, racism and other kinds of discrimination can't be pulled from kids' lives as easily as a book can.
9: I mean, the idea that children can't handle this, well, it's deeply insulting to children of color who have to deal with racism and know what it's about from their own personal experience. But then the idea that we have to protect white children from this topic and then ban books about it is just, well, it's a really frightening development.
8: Racism, homophobia, ableism, fat phobia, all of these things are like snow. They fall on all of us, right? And they impact all of us. So it doesn't matter if you're protecting them against like books. They're going to be introduced and impacted by the ways in which people think about society if they're part of our society.
5: The real question is, how much harm could books be doing to kids? After all, guarding youth from books is not stopping them from encountering actual danger online and through other media.
4: I agree. And if they're not learning about difficult topics from the vetted, careful world of children's literature, where are they learning about them?
8: I think that we need to ensure that they are being exposed via literature in the same way that they're being exposed to these different topics via TikTok, via social media, via television, and the movies and shows that are accessible. So I think that ensuring that they're also encountering these stories via literary tools is important.
9: The only way a book could be harmful to a child is if it was dropped from a high story window onto their heads. The idea of thinking of books as harmful, that's a very frightening idea.
6: Books are much more than just unharmful to kids. Books are vital to learning, growing, and connecting from a young age to the rest of our lives. What better place to learn about sensitive topics than in a book?
5: And while opinions may differ in the details, overall experts agree. Banning books should not be a viable option.
7: Students are generally mature. They're able to handle a lot more than what I think most people think they can handle. I think it's fairly surprising the amount of stuff that you can cover in a classroom setting.
10: My name is Paige. I'm in second grade at the Environmental Charter School, Pittsburgh, Pennsylvania. Pollution makes me concerned about the future of the world, and here's why. Did you know that about 50 million animals die a year from pollution? Instead of polluting, I wish people would recycle things. Since pollution hurts the environment, people should not pollute. Don't forget that if you pollute the ocean, animals like sea turtles and sea otters can die from garbage and oil. For example, tons of things in the world die from pollution. Pollution makes plants, trees, and coral die. In order to help out, you can collect trash, plant seeds for trees, and take care of sick animals. Pollution impacts all of us, and I think we can work together to make the world a better place. This is Paige for the Environmental Charter School, second grade persuaders.
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12: Lifting the Alleghenies to new heights.
13: With over 3.2 billion people now on the internet, and 81% of that population using it on a daily basis, having an online presence and understanding concepts of digital marketing is critical to virtually all businesses. Many people in rural areas mistakenly think that online marketing isn't worth the effort and expense, but digital marketing is important for rural businesses. Spencer and Jen Brocker own a marketing company called Union & Main Production. Headquartered in Somerset, they have experienced this disconnect firsthand.
14: We have recognized that our community is lacking a good way to spread news about what's happening. If I don't know about that business, then I won't really know to go and utilize their services.
15: I think being able to showcase whether it's people's spaces or people's events in a beautiful way has a lot of impact for someone's business. You know, there's lots of reasons for folks to come, but you need to tell them what those reasons are. Digital marketing is a great way to do that.
16: Navigating the online world can seem intimidating to the uninitiated. One proven strategy for businesses lacking digital marketing expertise is to consider hiring someone who understands the landscape, such as a marketing consultant or even a student intern.
15: I think the main reason people don't use digital marketing is because it's scary. It's hard. And if you didn't grow up in that world, there's a huge, huge learning curve. And so I think if that's your position, it's worth spending a few dollars to find someone who can do it as second nature.
13: Andrew Trexler, a Bedford County entrepreneurial coach, notes that digital marketing isn't just about building awareness, but is also about developing business connections.
17: If I make a post on a blog and I hyperlink to your website, we now have a digital connection.
16: Because so many businesses have an online presence, it is important to do something to ensure that you stand out. The Brocker's recommended strategy is to focus on quality rather than quantity.
14: I would say quality content is definitely in the top three most important things, for sure. Because in this age of social media, and because everyone has a phone and everyone can kind of post whatever they want, there's so much to wade through that your stuff has to stand out.
15: From a rural aspect, being in a small community means that you really only get one shot with lots of people. If you show up and you don't do a great job, it's hard to get a second shot. And so delivering on what you say you'll do and being accurate are significant things. If you're able to own and deliver quality images and quality content for your business about what you do, it makes sense for you to post it.
13: Johnstown area residents Dan Schaefer and David Willem own Vision Light Media, a marketing and advertising company, as well as Johnstown Escape Rooms, a rural business that makes heavy use of digital marketing. They are in a unique position to offer advice on what platforms to use when getting started.
18: That's a little bit easier now with social media, a lot of electronic marketing. There's a much better chance of being able to find out very quickly what's working for your target audience. Facebook is still the largest, but it is definitely skewing older and older. The average Facebook user is a 37-year-old female. Instagram is definitely one of the bigger ones for young adults.
5: The Brockers also have some practical advice based on the recent launch of their company.
14: It made sense to release a Facebook page as soon as possible. One of the most important social media platforms for us to use, we recognize, is Instagram, especially in the younger generations, for sure. I think a lot of people who use those platforms just understand that that works really well. Hey, this is really fun and also super effective to like let parents and teenagers in the area know what's going on.
13: While it may seem like digital marketing is limited to platforms like Facebook and Instagram, traditional media services offer a surprisingly effective way to reach local audiences. Rob Forsey, publisher of the Tribune Democrat, reports that efforts to distribute the newspaper and advertising online have had remarkable results for readers and businesses alike.
11: Currently here at the Tribune Democrat have a larger audience than we've ever had in our entire life, but that's because we also have the digital presence out there. Very few younger readers that I talk to read our print edition. There's a better chance that you're going to be able to get a message out to somebody in a younger audience if it's digitally presented.
5: Digital marketing can seem like a daunting task, but it's not, and it can be done within a reasonable budget.
17: Social media, you have to be consistent, you have to be diligent, and you have to be disciplined. $10 here, $15 there. You might spend $150 in a month, but that's pretty cheap.
13: In addition, Startup Alleghenies offers free assistance through entrepreneurial coaches available in Somerset, Cambria, Bedford, Huntington, Fulton, and Blair County. 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I'm Hannah Slope.
5: And I'm Cameron Pressel.
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0: This is Maddie reporting from the Youth Media Center at SLV Radio. Welcome back for part two of a three-part series about the impact of resource inequalities on STEM education. While in part one, I pointed out how education is impacted by wealth inequalities, it is also affected by many in-school factors, such as having qualified staff and updated facilities to support STEM learning. First, inequalities in education that affect student preparedness for STEM courses in college could have arisen from inadequate teaching. To clarify, without qualified teachers instructing hands-on, complex STEM-based classes, students can become discouraged from pursuing STEM before even fully understanding the subject if they do not have the educational support to succeed. One of the potential solutions to this is professional development for teachers. Further, more research exploring the best methods for teaching STEM could help lead to the creation of new educational policies that could improve student learning in schools. James Edgewell, an associate professor in the Industrial System and Technology program at Jackson State University, has done extensive research on curriculum development and technology administration in schools. In his journal article, he suggests that teachers should aim for extensive, in-depth content knowledge and strong teaching skills in their subject area in order to prepare students interested in pursuing STEM in higher education. He states, quote, "Professional development should be encouraged and continue to train teachers in effective classroom management to update their knowledge in the modern trend of teaching STEM," end quote. When teachers continually further their own learning, whether they do so independently or through professional training as Edgewell suggests, they will be able to better support students with updated STEM teaching, an important adjustment that helps ensure students are receiving the highest quality of STEM education possible. Besides having expert instructors, school building facilities also affect the STEM curriculum. According to the National School Boards Association, quote, "Most schools' facilities used for learning today were constructed before World War II, and 40% were not built for STEM education, but rather for industrial arts," end quote. Outdated facilities could have a negative effect on STEM programs in schools. Students interested in engineering or manufacturing would benefit from school facilities designed for industrial arts, but this could result in an unbalanced education focused solely on hands-on building activities while unintentionally excluding vital areas of STEM, like biology and chemistry, which require different materials for lab work and experiments. Similarly, an article from the Penn State Center for Evaluation and Education Policy Analysis Department, titled "The Importance of School Facilities in Improving Student Outcomes," commented that, quote, "Older buildings simply are not conducive to the teaching of 21st century skills. This is particularly true with respect to reconfiguring seating arrangements to facilitate various modes of teaching and learning and the use of technology in the classroom," end quote. However, as we consider how teaching staff and building facilities might affect STEM education, we must also take a look at the metrics we use for evaluating student learning. Often, student competency and understanding of a subject cannot fully be measured by the standards set forth by aptitude tests, like the SAT or ACT, as well as other international tests. When students do not meet these standards, it is easy for people to make the negative assumption that students are failing or not retaining knowledge from class. Because higher-income families can afford to enroll their children in SAT or ACT practice resources, their children's test scores will improve. In contrast, students from less affluent families might not have access to the same prep material or have the time to study for these tests, and their scores can appear alarming when scores from both groups are compared. Bateman pointed out that these metrics for defining student proficiency could negatively impact attempts to encourage student learning, particularly in STEM.
1: We could talk about standardized testing, and we come out kind of middle of the road as a country. But what do those standardized tests measure? So when we're talking about things like the NAEP assessment, or they talk about PISA, these are two international assessments, two assessments that are given across the board, and they'll often gauge us as, oh my God, the children are failing. But if you go into a classroom and you talk to children and you talk to teachers, it's often not the case. And it depends on what your metric is. In my mind, we have always room for growth. There's always space for us to do better. But to say that we're failing, I think is a stretch. I think that that is a fatalistic and hopeless approach to science and STEM education.
0: When standardized testing scores are used to write off students as falling behind, students can become discouraged in their abilities in STEM. As she points out, when people look beyond the scores and interact with students in class, they can begin to see that there are actually many promising signs of student learning that cannot always be accurately represented by performance on a single test. Making comparisons between international test scores is also tricky as schools are organized differently, leading to large differences in curriculum across countries when educators teach the same subject in different ways. A more positive, balanced assessment of how students are performing academically could help schools to better determine the effectiveness of the current curriculum and adjust it accordingly to support student learning. As STEM concepts weave their way into almost all aspects of our everyday lives, it is important for students to have basic foundational STEM knowledge to be able to understand how the world around them works and how to make good, socially conscious decisions. We've talked about various factors at play that leave gaps in achieving an effective STEM education, as well as how we measure student success in these areas. In the third and final part of the series, I'll talk about the positive changes taking place in STEM education, where educators can get creative about their approach to STEM teaching.

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1: Pursuing a brighter future for Westmoreland County.
2: Opioid and drug addiction rates are at an all-time high in Westmoreland County.
3: According to the annual report put out by the County Coroner's Office, there were 174 drug and alcohol-induced deaths in 2016, and that number is on the rise in 2017. This is in comparison to 87 confirmed overdoses in 2014. But what does a drug addiction really look like?
2: We took to the streets of Greensburg asking random civilians this very question.
4: Someone on the side of the street in like scraggly clothes. They look like they're on drugs.
5: Someone that doesn't have as much money maybe or has home life problems.
6: A poor individual, you know, somebody who can't afford like nice clothes or nice things, or someone who had a rough upbringing, so maybe they're a little rough around the edges.
7: Someone who's 21 years old, maybe no job, dropped out of school.
3: There's a negative stigma surrounding drug addicts within our county.
2: We spoke with Timothy Phillips, director of the Westmoreland County Drug Overdose Task Force, to get his insight on the stigma.
8: The person, a degenerate under a bridge, living there with a needle in his arm, it's not that, and I think that's part of the issue. We tend to think it's the other people from the other neighborhoods, where it's actually, you know, happening right here in our own backyard. It's an equal opportunity destroyer. It doesn't matter where you come from or who you are. It reaches across every neighborhood.
3: Despite the common misconception that drug abusers are young, the most common age for an individual to overdose is between 41 and 50 for females and 51 and 60 for males.
2: Many people are prescribed opioids or painkillers after injury. They can become addicted without even realizing it. As of July 6, 2017, 48 people have overdosed on prescription opioids in Westmoreland County. This is over 2.5 times the amount of people who have overdosed on heroin so far this year.
3: So why do negative stigmas really pose a threat to those struggling with addiction? Stephen Carson, a recovering addict who is now a certified recovery specialist, describes the implications they can have on an individual.
9: The stigma that's associated with being an addict most definitely keeps people away from treatment. The denial that they fit the stereotype of being homeless, not being a good employee, being a terrible family member, son, daughter, whatever it may be. The thought that that could be them, what they view and society views as that, definitely inhibits people from finding help.
2: Stephen did not fit the common stereotypes. He is proof that it can happen to anyone.
3: In order to change the cycle of addiction, we need to start looking at this issue in a new light.
2: Timothy states that addiction is a treatable, preventive disease. 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
15: Exploring the road to a better Pittsburgh, where we are and where we are going.
16: This is Emily Tant.
17: This is Kayla Elliott.
16: Through a partnership with the Saturday Light Brigade, we've had the pleasure of working in the lower level of the Children's Museum.
17: Every morning, we've walked past a 20-foot-tall sculpture of a great blue heron titled One Great Blue, looming over the entrance, ready to greet us each day.
16: Not only were we in awe of its vibrant orange, blue, and red physique, but also the message behind it. The response of a few museum guests suggests that they admired the piece as well.
18: It shows you that you can use anything to make something that's attractive and interesting, and I like it a lot.
19: I like the beak.
17: We spoke with Pitting Lodge, director of exhibits, who has been working at the Children's Museum for approximately 20 years. Since the piece's installation in 2005, she's seen positive responses from guests of all ages.
14: It's the kind of thing that makes people smile. When you look at him, he's big, but when you look at his eyes, he's very friendly.
16: Penny shared with us the story behind his placement in the museum.
14: I'd worked with Tim before he created One Great Blue. It was later that Tim mentioned that he had an idea of doing something that he'd never done before, and that was using recycled plastic signs. So he started building it in our shop in Manchester.
16: Next, we had the opportunity to speak with the artist himself, Tim Cullen. He gave us more background on the conception of this project.
19: It was through a supported project by the Heinz Endowment, which was called the Creative Heights Award. The Children's Museum and myself applied for that opportunity, and we received that support.
17: He also revealed how recycled art connects the people of our region by repurposing the remains of our past to inspire a green future.
19: I like taking materials that have already had a lifetime. Those materials carry with them some story or some identity that I try to work with, and I try to allow some of that to carry into a new shape.
16: While this cost-effective medium has many advantages, using recycled materials can also be problematic.
19: It's a lot more time-consuming and frustrating searching for things to find the materials that will allow me to do the things that I want to do. There's a lot of closed doors along the way, but when one door opens up, it's usually pretty exciting.
17: Being surrounded by Pittsburgh's distinct terrain had a profound effect on Tim's work.
19: The geography of Pittsburgh is really dynamic. It's pretty motivating to try to compete with the landscape of our city, which is made of hills and rivers.
16: In addition to leaving behind the scraps that would later make up his work, our city's industrial past also became a source of inspiration.
19: And its history was pretty inspiring to me as a young artist. I think there's the importance of reflecting back to where we've come from and the people that made that possible.
16: Currently, Tim is working on 3 new pieces to debut in the fall at the Pittsburgh Center for the Arts, who awarded him Pittsburgh Artist of the Year for 2009.
17: For more information, visit Kaulen-art.com. That's Kaulen-art.com.
16: Along this journey, we've discovered some amazing things.
17: Not only can art be beautiful, but it can carry a message and represent a region's evolution over time.
16: More than just decoration, art has the capability to inspire rather than dictate and be a catalyst for change.
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28: Now boarding. Now boarding.
29: Imagine all of your life's treasures being swept away by a flood. If someone gave you an opportunity to live above the floodplain, would you take it? This opportunity became available to the citizens of Johnstown only 2 years after the 1889 flood. Why is that? You may ask, but the answer is relatively simple. The incline plane. This is Emily Brazil.
30: And this is Olivia Aravic. The incline plane was commissioned by Cambria Iron Works and opened in 1891. The intent of the incline plane was to help carry passengers and supplies to the hillside as it was expanding. This sparked the growth of the hilltop community, Westmont, and made the dream of living above the floodplain come true.
29: According to Richard Burkert, president and CEO of Johnstown Area Heritage Association, the incline plane was vital.
31: The incline was the way to commute. It was an important part of the daily lives of our hilltop residents.
30: Today, people of all ages think of it as a constant, but surprisingly, the incline plane itself has experienced its own ups and downs.
31: As time went by, more people bought cars and started abandoning the incline. And by 1935, Bethlehem announced that it was planning to shut down the Incline Plain.
29: That year, Bethlehem Steel, who acquired Cambria Iron Works in 1923, and the Incline Plain, sold the Incline Plain to the borough of Westmont. It's a good thing Westmont bought it because only one short year later, in 1936, Johnstown flooded again. If the Incline Plain would have been shut down, as Mr. Burkert mentioned, it would have been unavailable to save an estimated 4,000 lives during the flood of 1936, just a year after it was sold to Westmont.
30: In 1977, Johnstown flooded again. This time, the Incline Plain was now available to lift more lives to safety and lower boats and emergency personnel and equipment.
29: In 1983, Cambria County Transit Authority, more commonly known as Camtran, bought the Incline Plain for $1.
30: Flash forward to present day. The Incline Plain is still owned and maintained by Camtran and provides rides for about 100,000 people yearly. In June of 2016, the Incline Plain celebrated its 125th anniversary. Josh Yoder, Marketing and Planning Director at Camtran, has developed partnerships to help make this anniversary even more special.
0: I was approached by Philip Ferranda from Ferranda Farm. They laid out their corn maze in a Hockeyville, USA design, and they cross-promoted and marketed. So he approached us and said, so we come up with the design. They planted the corn. They got in there a few weeks ago. They mowed the paths, and it's a really, really cool 125th anniversary Incline Plain design.
30: Camtran also collaborated with the Johnstown Area Heritage Association to offer a heritage walk that featured the history of the Incline Plain.
29: When the Incline Plain isn't celebrating anniversaries, it offers holiday fun for the youth in the community.
0: We always do Halloween on the Hill, Christmas over the city, we have Easter Bunny, and it's always nice to get back to the community.
30: In the future, the Incline Plain will be receiving a much-needed facelift, a project that is estimated to take about 2 years to complete. During this time, its lower deck will get painted, the railroad ties will be replaced, and the lighting in the cars will be upgraded. All of the improvements will ensure a continued and long life for this remarkable and treasured icon.
0: I look for a successful future for the Incline Plain. It's a part of the fabric of Johnstown. You can't mention Johnstown without talking about the Incline Plain in some way, shape, or form.
3: Incline to Care was produced by students participating
30: in the Community Foundation for the Alleghenies
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3: is available at
30: cfalleghenies.org.
7: I was a Hebrew school teacher at a local synagogue in Hyde Park in Chicago when I was a student at the University of Chicago, and there were a lot of faculty kids in my Hebrew school class. And they were first graders. Like, they already knew MIT, best place to go if you want to study science, or which school is better, because they had parents who were talking about college.
30: That was Lauren Lieberman, Director of College Counseling at Shadyside Academy. And, as many of us may be aware, her students are not alone in how they feel about colleges. For years, we as a nation have been suffering from the same stigma. You are the college you go to, if you go at all. Lieberman even mentions seeing this in her own children.
7: We spend a lot of our time trying to dispel that, but in some ways it's too late. If I see it in my third grader and my fifth grader, then we as four members of this high school faculty body are not going to be able to undo 10 years. And that's not a Shadyside problem either. That's a societal issue.
30: A societal issue so prevalent, it has inspired Barrett Taylor's career as an associate professor in the College of Education at the University of North Texas over 20 years ago.

0: stuff like that.
1: Our current competitive, prestige-driven college process emerged as recently as the mid-20th century, when expansion of higher education normalized an aspiration or expectation for people to go to college. Following the recession of 2008, state funding to higher education drastically fell. According to the Education Data Initiative, tuition at public four-year universities has increased 31.4% from 2010 to 2020, decreasing the accessibility of these schools.
0: Almost all of them went down the path of trying to maximize tuition income to fill that gap. And it sort of kicked down the line from states to institutions to students, particularly in Pennsylvania and a few other states where cuts have been really deep.
1: However, such changes in funding have little impact on super elite schools, the likes of Harvard, Yale, and Stanford, where admission rates are below 5%. They have large endowments from alumni and donors, and a reputation that supposedly justifies their already high tuition costs.
0: Because the system is social as well as material, all the other institutions see what they're doing, and there is some pressure to act like that and to conform.
2: Most students do not attend universities like Harvard or Yale. So there is a disconnect between tuition income awarded to marketing and advertising as opposed to student opportunity.
0: So where that opportunity, I think, can get really distorted is that when you are a tuition-dependent, vulnerable public, and you've got to identify and recruit as many students as possible to pay the bills, it's very tempting to spend on things that will lead to student recruitment, will bring more students to campus, but won't necessarily produce better opportunities and outcomes for students.
2: College became more popular in the last century, but problems relating to social class persist.
0: We're looking for different mechanisms to sort people and thin slice people to make sure that social hierarchies are being maintained and reified.
2: The social pressure around college is very unrelenting, but that same kind of pressure shakes the pillars of higher education. There is internal pressure between universities to rise to the top.
3: Everybody has the incentives to do what the system rewards. And today, the system rewards you for rejecting most of your applicants, and it rewards you for admitting a bunch of kids from rich families whose parents can give a lot of money to the school.
2: That was Mike Smith, professor of information technology and marketing at Carnegie Mellon University. It is clear that one of the biggest concerns for the average college today is not quality of education, but income from tuition and prestige.
3: Georgia State University, their president was very socially minded and wanted to create opportunities for people he knew they were leaving out. And so he did all the right things. He de-emphasized SAT scores, he de-emphasized alumni giving, and he actually ended up with more Pell-eligible students than the entire Ivy League combined. And Georgia State University fell 30 points in the U.S. News & World Report ranking because they no longer had the alumni giving or the SAT scores that the U.S. News & World Report is looking for.
2: The big problem?
3: Our current system of higher education is financially unsustainable. Our current system of higher education is morally unsustainable. These are classic systemic problems.
1: While we do not have the blueprints to completely redo the higher education systems in place today, there are other options. For example, community college. At schools such as the Community College of Allegheny County, as many as 75% of students graduate without student loan debt. Dr. Tiffany Evans, Dean of Student Success and Retention and co-lead for enrollment services at CCAC, vouches for its accessibility.
4: One credit is $122. It is extremely affordable.
1: Fortunately, because of their lower costs, community colleges around the country face a nasty stigma. Cheaper classes means worse education.
4: I know there's that stigma that's out there. It is a quality education. A lot of residents in Allegheny County have attended community college.
1: Education is always changing, and one of its newest additions, thanks to technology, is online learning.
3: In a world where I can only admit 1,500 students to my incoming freshman class, if I admit someone who doesn't turn out to be successful, that's a huge loss. But in an online classroom, maybe I can take some chances on students.

0: students. I'd love to find a way for people who don't fit into the traditional, very narrow mold of our current university system and allow them to demonstrate their skills.
1: Additional benefits Smith mentions include flexibility in time and location, decreased costs, individual pacing, and increasing representation and diversity of faculty and guest speakers. Community college and online learning are not perfect and won't work for everybody. Cracks in the foundation of the college prestige system become increasingly evident every year.
0: I don't think the existing system has the incentives to change, and I think we're going to have to change it from outside the system.
2: This documentary was created by Grace and Elaine, two high school seniors set on very different tracks to higher education. Grace is going to community college, while Elaine is going to a four-year college. While their experiences will differ greatly, the message they want to convey is still the same. Higher education should be for everyone.
3: My name is Dominic. I am in second grade at the Environmental Charter School in Pittsburgh, Pennsylvania. Expensive food makes me concerned about the future of the world. Here's why. Did you know more than 37 million Americans are now being served by food banks? Instead of expensive food, I wish people would make food cheaper. When food is too expensive, people can't buy it. For example, when watermelon is $5 and you have $2, you can't buy it. When food is too expensive, you can't afford healthy food, and you have to buy fast food. People make unhealthy food choices. Then they can't afford healthy food. For being expensive impacts me, impacts all of us, and I think we can work together to make the world a better place. This is Dom from the Environmental Charter School, second grade persuaders.
4: Brand new at 5 tonight, a USF fraternity is suspended.
5: We are learning about some incredibly disturbing allegations. Former fraternity brothers now face serious charges.
6: A Penn State fraternity is under investigation today in connection with another dangerous underage drinking
7: incident. Nine fraternity members have been arrested and accused of disturbing crimes.
8: They were told to lie down on
9: Syracuse
8: broken glass
9: for surveillance video
8: machine for more than 30 minutes.
9: A young man and a fraternity. A Pennsylvania judge handed out the first jail sentences in the hazing death of Penn State sophomore Timothy Piazza.
10: These and other stories of fraternity-related incidents have dominated the news circling Greek life on college campuses. It seems that the only appearance of Greek life in the media and pop culture is when something negative happens. Don't even get me started on Animal House. For people whose only perception of fraternity life is from news broadcasts and other third-hand reports, Greek life as a whole garners a rather nasty stigma. I was in the same boat as they were not too long ago, but to my own surprise, I'm a proud member of a fraternity. Not a frat, a fraternity. Let me tell you the difference. A frat fits the mold of your stereotypical group of jocks all wearing pastel-colored vineyard vines, preying on every female that comes into sight. A fraternity is exactly the opposite. Webster's defines fraternity as a group of people sharing a common profession or interest, and in my experience, that has proven to be true. I've seen and experienced firsthand the positivity that is made possible through fraternity life. One of the most common questions I get asked is if I was hazed, and when I tell people no, they usually don't believe me. Do some still haze? Sadly, yes. But most students know that hazing is not only dangerous, but wrong. It's exactly the opposite of the spirit of brotherhood fraternities strive for. For the few who still may haze, they'll soon have no choice but to comply with the new anti-hazing laws. For example, the Timothy J. Piazza anti-hazing law, named after a hazing victim from Penn State, requires Pennsylvania schools to have policies and reporting procedures in place to stop hazing and inform students and parents of what is happening on campus. Other states have begun to follow suit, and national legislation is in the works. Do some still throw parties? Of course, socializing is an important part of Greek life. But no honorable fraternity wants anyone to get harmed as a result of a function, and the organization that sets the standard for almost all fraternities on college campuses, the North American Interfraternity Conference, or the NIC, feels the same way. The NIC has issued a decisive action to enhance health and safety during fraternity functions. They recently adopted a standard that prohibits the use of alcohol during recruitment events, bans hard liquor at any function, and requires the use of a licensed third-party bartender, and these are just a few of the requirements. As a student at Robert Morris University in Pittsburgh, I am proud of the culture we've created around Greek life on campus. Using the slogan, Greek Life Done Right, our fraternities have worked together to act honorably and provide a true sense of brotherhood, living up to the expectations of what a fraternity was meant to be. As a whole, our Greek Life GPA is 3.31. That's higher than the campus average. In the past academic year, we've raised over $50,000 for charitable organizations. And again, we don't haze. In short, our culture and accomplishments demonstrate that not all fraternities fit the mold of the negative stereotype. While the terrible news stories about some fraternities are true, it is not fair to write off all fraternities completely. I entered college with the preconceived notion that frats are bad and I never want to be a part of one. Ironically, just 1 year later, I'm not only a member of a fraternity, but I find myself serving on my chapter's executive board and my fraternity's national council. It's funny how things can change once you see them firsthand. With a commentary for Youth Express, this is Jonathan Guetta.
11: In 2021, clothing brand Zara, Anthropologie, and PayTowel were accused of cultural appropriation by Mexico's Ministry of Culture because they used designs created by the country's indigenous populations. Zara denied the accusation, and Anthropologie continued to sell the piece of clothing identified by the Ministry of Culture. This is not a new occurrence. Recently, numerous companies have been accused of cultural appropriation, especially in the fast fashion industry. Hello, this is Sophia Gombos, and I'm a student at Shadyside Academy.
12: And I'm Norma Frasinski, an 11th grader at Obama Academy. As the fashion industry continues to grow and the competition to stand out and create new trends rises, cultural clothing is copied and used to make clothing unique and distinct in fast fashion.
11: The biggest debate, however, when it comes to this misrepresentation in the fashion industry is a question of whether or not cultures are being appropriated or appreciated. So, how does one define culture appropriation or differentiate it from a gesture of honor or appreciation?
13: So cultural appropriation to me is when you borrow or you use certain characteristics of a culture, either in the dress or in the speaking even, hairstyles, and I don't know that you necessarily want to impersonate, but to become more popular.
11: That was Natasha Lopez, a Spanish teacher at Shadyside Academy. Her colleague, Chinese teacher Xu Xiaoxia, also believes the definition of cultural appropriation to be an offensive act towards the culture or group of people who created the design or clothing.
14: For me, I always think there's a very fine line between appreciation versus appropriation. It's like someone adapts something from a cultural product from a certain culture without knowing the background of it or the context of it or the history of it. And it might be like the good intention without knowing the in-depth context of that cultural product.
12: Cultural appropriation is not a new concept, and recognizing and calling out these instances has increased drastically, especially in recent times. We have mentioned a few brands who have faced scrutiny over cultural appropriation in their clothing, but the list goes on.
14: Last year, last summer, it was a heated topic, a traditional Chinese dress, origins from Song Dynasty, which was 1,000 years ago. It's called a Ma Mian Qun, a face horse dress. So it has its history, development, but then the Dior company just designed their new season's dress, but it's exactly copy from that.
13: Over the years as a teacher, I have seen some students always dress up for Halloween in different costumes. And so one of the things that I wonder is whether the students are aware of the historical significance of those attires. So I do see kids, for example, the usual sort of costumes for Halloween with the sombreros or the ponchos, and then typical mustache and so forth. And I guess it's imitating a Mexican person.
11: Next, Monica Botta-Moisin, a legal consultant for creators of traditional clothing under her organization called the Cultural Intellectual Property Rights Initiative, provides firsthand experiences regarding cultural appropriation.
15: So, for example, right in the area where I am in this village now, in Bihar County, there was in 2017, I think Dior replicated a sheepskin men's coat and put it on a female model. So one of the issues, or what they didn't know, right, was that the depictions on the back of the coat was a phallus. It was a sign of virility, of a male energy, and it was through flowers and flowery depictions. So when women from the community saw that, they were like, this is ridiculous. Like, why would you put that on a woman? It doesn't make sense. It doesn't make any sense.
12: Although cultural appropriation is still a prominent occurrence in fast fashion, more people are aware and willing to take action against brands that use culture for economic and popularity gain.
13: Nowadays, that whole stereotype of dressing up like a Mexican is, I don't see it as much anymore. So I think there's more education and more awareness in the schools.
14: I definitely see more and more awareness among the student body. I think 10 years ago, if we're doing spring festival celebration, teachers will put together something, ask the student to wear a Chinese costume, and then they perform on the stage. If they're not identified with the Chinese culture, but their teacher still has to do that. But recent years, for me personally, I would not put my student in that situation. And then when I see some of those videos or footages from other places, I think more people will have that awareness, like, oh, this might be not okay. And also the student won't want to do it. So I think definitely it's an awareness. And I always tell my student, like, your friend's culture should not be your costume.
12: As more people are being educated in intellectual property of cultures, we collectively as a people can hold each other accountable by following the 3 C's created by Boda Moisin.
15: That's why we have created and started this dialogue around the 3 C's, consent, credit, and compensation. For all interactions, this compensation doesn't have to always be money. That's not the only form of compensation.
11: Overall, the non-consensual use of traditional cultural designs and embroideries in fast fashion is a clear violation of the culture, people, and creators of an ethnic design, and thus, fashion companies stealing ethnic designs is not a form of appreciation, but appropriation. In order to make the spreading of ethnic designs one of respect and appreciation, fashion companies should give credit where credit is due and recognize all of the hard work and background involved in the pieces that they have stolen before.
1: The Fountain of Youth Philanthropy.
16: Pursuing a brighter future for Westmoreland County.
17: The new and deadly menace lurking behind closed doors with its roots in hell. You will see the ease with which this vicious plant can be grown in your neighbor's yard.
1: This 1936 film, Reefer Madness, seems almost satirical now. It's describing cannabis sativa, the species of plant that produces marijuana and hemp. But the thinking on this plant has come a long way since the 1930s, and today, hemp cultivation presents a bright agricultural frontier for Westmoreland County.
18: Farming is still heavily ingrained in our economy and identity. According to the 2017 Westmoreland County Census of Agriculture, there has been an increase of 266% in net farm income since 2012. Now is the time for Westmoreland County to continue to revitalize the agricultural community and invest in a new cash crop, hemp. The fear surrounding this plant remains, and public opinion among area residents could be holding back this crop of opportunity. We found that our community doesn't know a lot about hemp.
1: We asked area residents if they would be in favor of growing hemp in Westmoreland County.
19: If it adds to the economy and it's tightly controlled, I don't think it would be an issue.
20: I think there should be strict guidance and rules on it.
21: I don't know if I really have an opinion on that.
20: My understanding, it can cause the effects similar to alcohol.
18: But that's not what hemp does. There's a lot of ignorance locally. Hemp is genetically the same as marijuana, but bred for a totally different purpose, to be used as clothing, rope, grain, or even concrete.
22: They look like the same plant because they are the same plant species. You can breed plants for different purposes and have other qualities that are the target. It's just a matter of breeding practices.
18: That was Marguerite Bolt, hemp extension specialist at Purdue University, talking about the uses of hemp as distinguished from marijuana. But while there may be confusion among locals, public policy and U.S. lawmakers have come a long way since the 1970s, with the Farm Bill passed in 2018.
22: When they passed the Farm Bill, what they officially did is they descheduled hemp from marijuana. They had lumped them together on the Controlled Substance Act in 1970, and so it had been listed as a Schedule I narcotic. And when they passed this Farm Bill, they said, as long as hemp has less than 0.3% THC, it's not marijuana.
1: Now that the Farm Bill 2018 has defined what hemp is, the door has been opened for farmers nationwide to grow the crop. And the Pennsylvania government has embraced it by setting THC standards and granting permits. Hemp offers a unique economic opportunity in Westmoreland County for agricultural development and diversification.
18: While Bolt doesn't see hemp as a silver bullet, she believes that this is a new market for not only current farmers, but for a whole new generation of farming.
22: A lot of our growers that are working with us, they've been producing other crops. Some of them are multi-generational farms. But there are farmers that don't have as much experience that are making the investment in production. And while it could be costly, they're looking at the potential benefits of production and making money.
1: One of those new farmers locally is David Birdie of Murraysville. And while he still holds a full-time job in sports broadcasting, he's been able to get his start with legally certified hemp seeds from Oregon.
0: It's been challenging. I could not have done this project without the internet because basically I'm one guy. I'm one guy who is fortunate enough that his ancestors bought property back in the 1830s. We have 92 acres, which I'm currently growing a little under 500 plants.
18: While Birdie received some help from the internet, the farming community was an invaluable resource for his new venture.
0: One of the ways I started this is just picking up the phone and calling other hemp licensees from the previous years, and they were very open, and the community of farming, it's not as competitive as other areas.
18: While Birdie was able to get his operation off the ground, there are inherent challenges to farming, like expensive equipment and pest control. But the processing of hemp poses a unique obstacle.
22: We lack a lot of that infrastructure in our state and in a lot of other states that are getting into CBD production this year and next year. They're likely going to have to ship their material out of state to get processed.
18: However, people growing hemp in and around Westmoreland County are in luck. Camo Hemp, a processing facility in New Stanton, alleviates the transport costs that can cut into a grower's bottom line. Growers like Birdie.
0: I am working with the guys in Westmoreland County, Camo, and they're a pretty big organization. They have a tolling process that does the extraction. I understand Westmoreland County is getting behind the hemp farmers a little bit with a co-op.
18: And while a co-op may reduce some financial stress for farmers, upfront costs still exist. Jeff McConaughey, former hemp manager at the Rodale Institute and experienced cultivation director, claims the investment is worth it.
2: It uses less water to grow than most other fiber crops. It produces more biomass than almost any other crop. Boy, it's hard to find arguments against it compared to other industrial or commercialized crops.
1: Hemp not only provides agronomic benefits for farmers, it also helps relieve physical pain for consumers suffering from a wide range of illnesses, including Crohn's disease, epilepsy, and others, through products including cannabidiol or CBD.
18: Hemp is new to Westmoreland County, and legalization has opened up a new form of agriculture that could greatly benefit our community. McConaughey believes that with further research, hemp could expand in the market and that the time to invest is now.
2: Well, in Pennsylvania, now is about the best time you can get just because it's finally legal. That's one thing that we're going to increasingly see was legalization. We're going to see a lot more study on the pharmacological uses as a cash crop to, you know, keep farms sustainable, as well as how the plant can be used agronomically.
1: David Birdie believes that with regional investment and community support, Westmoreland County could ultimately model itself after other iconic agricultural staples.
0: I like wine. I look at this as the way Napa was at the beginning, and they weren't known for grapes, but some farmers got together and grew good grapes, and they got to be known for it. So I'm hoping that we'll be in the same situation as Napa Valley. We'll be the hemp capital of Pennsylvania.
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26: The Green Compass, exploring the road to a better Pittsburgh, where we are and where we are going.
27: Hi, my name's FIFA.
28: This is Andrew.
26: And this is Darcy. We had the chance to interview Caitlin Lenahan, who is the Education Outreach Coordinator for Friends of the Pittsburgh Urban Forest. She shared their mission statement with us.
27: Our mission is to protect and restore Pittsburgh's tree population, and we do that through education of residents, citizens in the city, advocacy for neighborhoods, for trees, planting, and tree maintenance.
28: According to Ms. Lenahan, one of the more important goals of Friends of the Pittsburgh Urban Forest is urban renewal.
27: Urban renewal is kind of reclaiming green space in the city.
26: We also had the chance of interviewing Marion Mannion, the executive director of Grow Pittsburgh. She said that Grow Pittsburgh has numerous initiatives that their projects target.
4: We have many goals to introduce the general public to the idea of locally grown fruits and vegetables. We want to develop the idea of community gardens because not only does it provide the opportunity for people to grow their own food, it grows and develops the community itself.
27: And a lot of times, neighbors who live right next door to each other, right down the street from each other, may have never met each other until they plant trees together.
4: It's also an economic development tool.
5: Ms. Lenihan also mentioned that there are many benefits to having trees in the city.
27: Street trees provide a different set of values for people as far as energy conservation and crime deterrence.
28: As Ms. Mannion stated, Grow Pittsburgh and the Braddock Youth Projects have close ties. She touched on some of the benefits the Braddock Youth Project provides.
4: We have a large project down in Braddock that provides employment for the Braddock youth.
5: Ms. Mannion mentioned that Grow Pittsburgh has many projects, some of which include urban gardening.
4: We currently have 4 edible schoolyards, so in those gardens the children get an opportunity to plant, take care of the plants, and harvest, get an opportunity to eat from it.
28: Ms. Mannion went on to note, urban gardening is a subject of much importance in Pittsburgh right now, which has had many impacts on the youth that are involved.
4: Probably most importantly, it's about kids. I think they've learned that they can be good citizens.
6: This series was produced at the studios of the Saturday Light Brigade
7: and was created and made possible by the Heinz Endowments Youth Philanthropy Interns Program.
28: More information on the Heinz Endowments is available at heinz.org.
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10: Pursuing a brighter future for Westmoreland County.
13: Ugh, I'm so bored. There's nothing to do here.
14: This seems to be a common mindset among today's youth in rural and suburban areas. These communities are struggling to engage this generation.
13: But can art be a potential solution?
14: According to Princeton University, the mere presence of art in art organizations is proven to increase the appeal of an area, improving community image and status.
29: In an area like Westmoreland County, where the median age is 25% older than the national average, finding ways to keep the community vibrant and appealing is of the utmost importance.
13: Kelly Brisbane, assistant to the president at Westmoreland Cultural Trust and leader of the Art in the Alley project, describes how art can be used for this mission.
30: It's a proven fact that if you have an area that is declining, if you bring the arts into that area, the area will begin to thrive.
14: Westmoreland County's artists and art institutions are hard at work to maximize this impact and make a direct appeal to youth.
29: However, Joan McGarry, Director of Education and Visitor Engagement at the Westmoreland Museum of American Art, explains the difficulty traditional museums are having attracting youth.
31: To be honest, I would say that the bulk of the individuals who visit our museum on a regular basis are probably somewhere around the age of 60 and above. You have to want to be looking for us, and you know, young people aren't necessarily looking at the art museum as a place that they want to follow. So getting word out that we are doing fun programs that are meant to attract young people and raising awareness that there is fun stuff going on in there.
13: Another person raising awareness of arts in Westmoreland County is local Greensburg incubator artist Nicholas Silvis, who recognizes an additional obstacle.
32: There seems to be a stigma around museums, and there's like a barrier between the public and the front door of the museum where people who don't feel like they're educated enough or wealthy enough are allowed to go into a museum.
29: To provide a more open environment and involve the younger generation, new initiatives are being implemented beyond the museum. Brisbane's Art in the Alley is an interactive art project that includes vibrant colors and original works by local artists. Located next to the Palace Theater, Art in the Alley has become a community favorite.
30: I think it's kind of a destination spot within downtown Greensburg now. People want to see where that famous alley is, and they want to get a selfie in the alley and showcase that on Instagram or Snapchat. It's different because it's something to do that's free, and a lot of younger people don't have a lot of money to be able to do a ton of things in town. Everybody's pride in the actual piece itself, it's unbelievable.
29: Brisbane gives a glimpse of the interactive experiences that the alley has to offer for all ages.
30: the kids, the adults, the grandparents, every single age range is jumping in and having fun in the alley. My office is just above, so I can hear people out there. There's a constant buzz. When I come out to go over to the Palace Theater, there are people out there jumping in, like standing on the shopping carts and laying down on the loading dock where the hearts are and sitting on the piano steps. Just to see younger people feeling pride that it's there because, hey, you know what? We've got some cool things going on in our town. It gives hope for rebirth.
13: Artistic leaders throughout the county are working to cater to the interests and passions of the younger generations, like Joan McGarry, who discusses how the museum is taking steps to diminish the stigma surrounding social standards.
31: Diversity and inclusion has been another thing that's very important to museums and providing a safe environment for everybody to come and experience the same access to the arts. The arts are for everybody. There's no economic bracket that's not welcome. There's no particular way that you have to dress. Just come on in and be comfortable.
14: Art influencers are actively working on new ideas to engage youth in Westmoreland County. However, more awareness is necessary to allow our community to flourish. Silvis goes on to say how nonprofits can work to help local art missions.
32: I would say continue to support young artists through things like this, through Art in the Alley, have opportunities like this for the public, have opportunities for youth to come and be involved with or just experience. So keep promoting young artists and opportunities that way.
14: Intentional steps must be taken to promote the arts for the betterment of the community, such as Art in the Alley and new museum initiatives. These projects are transforming art in a way that is right up youth's alley.
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2: All statements and opinions are those of the speakers and do not necessarily represent those of the Community Foundation.
14: More information on the Youth Philanthropy Internship Program can be found at cfwestmoreland.org.
3: A lot of people might think that employment law and societal pressures have leveled the playing field for job seekers, but the fact of the matter is, if you're a woman or a person of color, the data tells a different story.
11: It's no secret women experience different treatment than their male counterparts. In fact, the wage gap has been researched for years. According to the Pew Research Center, women earned only 82% of what men made on average in 2022. However, the intricacies of this issue are less known, particularly in how workplace inequity affects part-time working mothers who experience lower pay, fewer benefits, and negative treatment.
3: Managers often treat part-time workers differently than full-time workers. This is observed by Monica Torres, a senior work-life reporter for HuffPost.
12: If you're out of sight at a job, some people think that you're out of mind or you're not really working. And I think that creates that, like, stigma that still exists today around part-time work.
3: And according to Joan Williams, a professor of law at the University of California whose research focuses on women's workplace issues, this absence from the office can snowball into a lack of opportunities for promotions and personal growth.
15: Career-enhancing assignments are given out sort of on the fly using what an RA of mine once called "Hey You" tasking, whoever happened to be in the hall. And whoever happened to be in the network of the powerful people in the firm, and that's typically white men having white men in their network.
3: And this barrier can impact all working mothers who balance their work life and home life. Whether working in an office, retail store, or factory, people who are less visible tend to not be promoted. Again, Joan Williams.
15: We define work around an ideal worker who takes no time off for childbearing and little time off for child rearing and is available pretty much 24/7 whenever the employer needs him.
11: Monica Torres also describes the downside on splitting work and home responsibilities.
12: Women face what's called a motherhood penalty, where they're seen as mothers first, workers second. And you don't even have to be a mother to kind of experience the motherhood penalty. You could just be someone who's like in a childbearing age.
11: While these expectations work against women in part-time work, the opposite is seen with men. Men are often perceived as more valuable and deserving of a so-called fatherhood bonus.
12: Fathers do not face that. They actually get what's known as like the fatherhood bonus, where for each child they may have, they are seen as more serious and adult. And I think there's been studies that show that they even get pay bumps as a result.
11: Mothers are burdened with responsibilities no matter what their work looks like, and society holds them to an unreasonable standard.
3: The challenges women face regarding wage and opportunity also extend to home life. A woman shouldn't be disrespected by her partner if she isn't bringing in as much money or working as many hours. Williams offers advice for navigating common situations for women who find themselves in a relationship with a full-time, high-wage earning partner.
15: If you don't want that to happen, there are two things. One is don't go part-time, just have two full-time jobs, not one job that's voracious, ideal worker job that's the man's job with the women picking up the pieces.
3: Alternatively, she recommends that women can choose to work a part-time job, but cautions that if they do that, they must
15: have some pretty clear understandings that doesn't mean that your partner gets a permanent pass on household work and that, you know, 100% is now your responsibility because, quote, you're not bringing in very much.
3: Women need to stick up for themselves, but a large part of the change needs to be made by people in positions of power.
12: Managers have to be the change and set the tone, because if your boss is demanding you to be here at all hours, it's going to be harder for you to put yourself out there and be like, actually, I want to work less so I can pick up my kids from school.
3: Although change can happen from the bottom up, Williams is starting to see signs of change rooted in the values of younger people employees wish to attract.
15: An important group of younger men feels that being a good dad means being involved with the daily care of the children. That's really very new. We talk all the time on our hotlines to young men who want to take family leave as long as the women take, and often get a lot of pushback, but, you know, a lot of them do it. A lot of them know they'd be penalized, and they do it anyway. In other words, they do just like my generation of mothers did. We just work twice as hard to catch up.
11: As the world of work changes, in order to create a more equitable workplace for women in part-time roles, managers will need to be more inclusive, even if their workers aren't around as often, and eliminate the stigma of mothers who take on paid work, encouraging a more balanced approach to work-life responsibilities.
3: It's complicated, but there's help. For mothers seeking advice in the Pittsburgh area, check out brownmamas.com and pawomenwork.org. You can learn more from Joan Williams' book, What Works for Women at Work, and from Monica Torres' article, Going Part-Time Can Be a Cruel Trap for Women, But There's a Way to Do It Right.
11: For the Pittsburgh Youth Media Corps, I'm Molly.
3: And I'm Aubrey Timmons.
1: My name is Adam, and I'm in second grade at the Vimont Charter School in Pittsburgh, Pennsylvania. Oval fishing makes me concerned about the future of the world. Here's why. Did you know over 20,000 porpoises die each year in the nets of salmon fishermen? It's estimated that hundreds and thousands of other animals die each year in tuna nets. Overfishing is a real problem because if you kill all of them, it will infect all animals. For example, bears eat salmon. If the salmon isn't there, the bears will starve. This will infect the whole food chain. Over 3,000 fish got killed by mistake by overfishing. If all of the fish are gone, the predators will disappear, since the fish and the predators will be gone. Someday, all of us will be gone. Finally, overfishing impacts all of us, and I think we can work together to make this world a better place. This is Adam for Vibrant Charter School, second grade with Swaddles.
16: Getting to the point.
17: Getting to the point.
18: Voices for a just future.
16: How school systems respond to immigration has an enormous impact on the economic and social well-being of all members of the communities they serve. Whether they have an immigrant background or not, a sign of how immigrant students are integrating into the new community is whether they feel like they belong.
19: I'm Mari Shipman, along with Jose Flores and Anita Bastola.
20: Imagine going to high school without knowing the language spoken in class, not having friends to relate to, not being able to go on field trips because your parents can't read the permission slip, and not knowing your plans after graduation.
19: These are the experiences that many immigrants and refugee students face.
16: Saroj Sanjuri came to Pittsburgh from Nepal at the age of 11 and is now a senior at La Roche University. While he's on a pathway to success, it was difficult for him at the beginning.
21: I didn't know how to speak English at all.
16: Saroj's success was a result of the strong resources from Pittsburgh Public Schools.
21: There was teachers who were helping me to file FAFSA, and they were making sure that I was meeting all that would qualify me to get the Pittsburgh Promise grant.
20: Support from the Pittsburgh Promise offers connections to higher education. Nancy Huble, the director of the Pittsburgh Office of the Education Law Center, explains.
4: CCAC has taken a lot of students, refugee and immigrant students, into their programs and have built some of their capacity to meet those needs. And that's aided by refugees particularly, but immigrants too, that have been here long enough are eligible for the Pittsburgh Promise.
20: While Sarosh is a success story, Nancy Hubley explains that not all students have the support they need, especially in smaller school districts.
4: They don't have anyone that's translating for them or that's helping them navigate the language.
19: All high school students require support from parents when preparing for their future. However, for immigrant and refugee students, parents may be concerned about providing support due to the perception that reaching out to an authority for help may hold unintended consequences.
4: When children enroll in school, they don't have to be documented. They don't have to be U.S. citizens to be entitled to go to public schools. But when their parents go to enroll them, if the parent is not documented, parents are very frightened by the new deportation ICE policies that are seeking to deport their parents. So although the children are entitled to be in school, the parents are more fearful now than they have been in years past by enrolling their children in school and fearful that they will be deported or that they will be identified.
19: When students and parents need more resources than schools can provide, nonprofit organizations such as South Hills Interfaith Movement, known as SHIM, can help fill the gap. Susie Backshider, who is a mentoring coordinator at SHIM, explains how they support immigrant and refugee youth through their mentoring program.
5: So I think we have been helpful because students can work one-on-one with an adult and work through all of the issues they might be having or get the support that they need, specific college applications, essays, scholarships, FAFSA, all of that.
16: Providing resources is relatively straightforward. It's a matter of money, but there's also a more complicated issue, mainly the negative messages and stereotypes heard by immigrant and refugees.
4: Some of those other groups call us and say, well, I keep hearing from students that they're being told to drop out of school and get a job because they're never going to get a diploma. What do we do about that? And they ask us those kind of questions, and we say, wait a minute, they can't encourage you to drop out of school. It doesn't matter if an immigrant or refugee can't get a diploma, they can still stay in school until they're 21.
16: As an immigrant and refugee, Jose and I have experienced these negative messages.
20: Anita, who came to the U.S. as a refugee from Nepal in 2010, was not allowed access to AP and honor courses because the focus seemed to be centered around the way she spoke rather than her strengths and potential.
16: Jose, who came to the U.S. from Mexico in 2003, saw many of his friends having similar access issues. These students were denied access to higher-level classes because they were perceived as non-achieving students due to their placement in ESL classes. In fact, many of these students actually had a strong academic background but were being held back.
4: So there are children who are frequently denied access to programs and sometimes even access to school. We look at issues of whether they're getting the same services or having equal access to the same programs other students have.
19: Despite the challenges, there are signs of success.
21: So I'm the oldest in the family. So, you know, I believe I have been a good role model to them and the community. They were also very happy I was going to college, and my friends and family were happy too. They were saying, you know, we are so proud of you.
19: To learn more about programs at SHIM and the Education Law Center, visit shimcares.org and elc-pa.org.
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22: Redlining.
2: Detrimental.
18: Oh gosh, I don't know. Bad.
22: Eugenics.
23: Privilege.
18: Coriopolis.
23: Unfair.
22: Colonization.
24: Cycle.
23: Identification.
18: Damaging.
23: Don't know.
16: We asked our peers how they would describe gentrification in one word. And as you heard, gentrification is a complex issue that can't be labeled as one thing.
22: By definition, gentrification is the process where the character of an urban area is changed by wealthier people moving in, improving housing, and attracting new businesses, which usually displaces people in the process.
16: But why should we care? Pittsburgh has the 71st largest population in the country. We definitely aren't the city with the biggest gentrification problem, right?
22: According to a 2019 study done by the National Community Reinvestment Coalition, Pittsburgh is the eighth most gentrified city in the country, topping larger cities like San Francisco and Austin, Texas. Let's take a look at the Hill District, a cultural hub that underwent mass relocation and fell impoverished as a result of urban renewal.
16: In the 1940s, Black art and business prospered.
0: Many black communities had their own baseball leagues, social clubs, and produced aspiring professionals. This boom in culture combated the economic and social disparities many urban communities faced. The election of Homer Brown to lead the NAACP was another symbol of hope for equality. Dr. Chilley, a history professor at Pitt, discusses Brown's plan for urban renewal.
8: He and other leaders thought that there was this dilapidated housing, rates of crime appeared to be high. If you can manage to relocate the residents of this community, then demolish this dilapidated housing and build the civic arena, this would be a net good for all concerned.
0: Clearly, this didn't work.
8: And maybe in some ways, it did clean up an area that was in a dilapidated state. But it also meant that people living in that community had very little say and end up getting dislocated, especially when they get priced out. It becomes increasingly difficult and eventually impossible for people that had already been there to stay there. And that's one of the challenges with what we call gentrification.
9: Not only did this project displace residents, but it was the catalyst for a trickle-down effect. When homeowners had no disposable income, they could no longer support local shops. So businesses failed, thus continuing a vicious cycle.
0: Gentrification is not a new topic, but it has evolved with time. The impact gentrification has on urban communities has remained taxing, but the process has become slower and less visible.
9: Although by definition, gentrification has an overall negative effect, Ernie Hogan, the executive director of the Pittsburgh Community Reinvestment Group, sees both sides of it.
10: There is gentrification in some cases for good, where we are restoring wealth to neighborhoods that might have seen their wealth evaporate. Gentrification can also be taken a different way in that it is an elevation of cost and value, at which point people can be disenfranchised because of it. And in some cases, it could be a balance where we look at how we restore wealth, but at the same time account for indigenous residents to stay.
0: Urban renewal continued to affect Pittsburgh even after the 50s, with millionaires turning neighborhoods into funded projects.
9: Many of the projects failed, relocating hundreds of families and often left unfinished. During our conversation, Mr. Hogan gave us a better understanding of just how this project impacted Pittsburgh's cultural districts.
10: The long impact and effect has been long-term decay, abandonment, and move. In East Liberty's case, it was one of the largest urban renewal strategies that resulted in creating a pedestrian mall. Over 4,000 families were relocated. New housing was built, and in the end, it was a failure as soon as it opened. So urban renewal was, in that case, sort of the start and tip point of that just continued on for decades.
0: Failed urban renewal projects have led to the dismantling of numerous communities. But Pittsburghers have found ways to combat this. The PCRG has worked for 30 years to ensure equitable reinvestment across all neighborhoods, including low-income and minority communities.
10: Today, we take a much more comprehensive approach through advocacy and programming. And our programming is focused on how do we build the capacity of the organizations on the ground trying to be innovative to support and create communities of choice. So there's a fair amount of handholding and investment.
9: The PCRG has created groundbreaking initiatives for the betterment of communities post-gentrification. But what's in store for the future? Ernie Hogan reflects on his vision after reinvesting in the people.
10: I think a community that's inclusive, a community that welcomes and has a place for everyone is a critical component of what success looks like. But it's going to take a lot of compromise from a lot of people, and it's going to make a lot of people uncomfortable. What we have to think about is how do we continue these conversations? And in some cases, how do we make ourselves uncomfortable to have those conversations? But at the same point, how do we then act on them to change ourselves?
9: I'm Morgan McCrae.
0: And I'm Ivy Smith.
24: Inclined to Care.
25: Lifting the Alleghenies.
26: Lifting the Alleghenies to new heights.
27: You might think that the residents of rural areas, with a slower pace of life and easy access to nature, exhibit better mental wellness than their urban counterparts. Unfortunately, that's not the case. The U.S. Centers for Disease Control reported in 2015 that one out of every five Americans is suffering from a mental health concern, whether living in bustling New York City or a rural area like Johnstown, Pennsylvania, and the surrounding region.
3: Not only are rural residents just as prone, but statistics on suicide show that rural regions suffer the most. The same CDC report concluded that suicide death rates for rural counties were significantly higher than those for metropolitan counties.
27: This and other narratives demonstrate that living mentally well in rural regions presents unique challenges.
3: This is Rory Bretz.
27: And Cooper Treader.
3: Let's talk about rural mental health.
11: In rural areas, you have less clinicians simply because a lot of clinicians are attracted to urban areas.
27: That was Jesper Nielsen, the CEO and co-owner of Coriel Nielsen Therapeutic Associates in Johnstown.
3: Clinician access, however, is not the only issue that the region faces in terms of mental health. Tracy Selak, the administrator for Cambria County Mental Health Services, says that transportation is key to a mentally healthy region.
12: Travel. And I can tell you a story about an individual that I had who lived in northern Cambria. He would have to catch the bus at 8 o'clock in the morning to get to Ebensburg for an appointment at 9. Then he would have to wait there until 3:30 to get the bus back home.
27: The history of the Johnstown region affects mental health too.
11: I think there's no doubt that when an area goes through large changes like that, whether it's a flood or the collapse of a dominant industry or whatever it might be, that definitely affects kind of the collective psyche, if you will.
3: It doesn't help either that mental health stigma runs rampant.
11: We're a fairly conservative area, and there's, for lack of a better term, a little bit of the bootstrap mentality. A lot of people think that they can just pick themselves up by the bootstraps and keep going. Unfortunately, for most people, that does not work.
27: Jesper says he thinks that if the bootstrap mentality weren't prevalent, there would be an even greater demand for mental health access.
13: It seems really hush-hush. People make it out that it's something to be ashamed of, and it's really not. It's something that we need to talk about because suicide is never the answer.
3: That was Cassidy Klein, a 2018 graduate of Johnstown High School who has struggled with mental illness herself.
13: My parents got divorced when I was around 9 years old. I thought it was my fault. I just started spiraling. It just really started with self-harming and then just body image issues. And I was hospitalized quite a few times and then a few suicide attempts.
27: So rural regions have problems that impact everyone. Clinician access, transportation difficulty, and an unwillingness to seek help.
3: Some segments of Johnstown's population suffer an even higher risk for mental health. Jesper and Tracy explain.
11: In Johnstown, minorities tend to have a much lower income per household average than the average white family in the area, which is tragic, but unfortunately part of our local reality.
12: If you don't have those basic needs, if you don't know where you're getting your next meal, if you don't know where you're laying your head down at night, that definitely can play a factor in your overall mental well-being.
27: LGBTQ individuals also face concerns. According to the National Alliance on Mental Illness, LGBTQ youth are 4 times more likely to attempt suicide, experience suicidal thoughts, or engage in self-harm than straight people.
11: It is more difficult to identify in that way in a rural area.
3: Tracy says that the influence of religion also has a unique relationship with mental health.
12: I'm not being critical of the faith-based, but I think there's a little more reliance on praying about it, that sort of thing, and a less of a willingness to necessarily do medications.
27: She told us a story from 2001 about an individual who was involved in their church.
12: It was in this lobby. They had locked themselves in the bathroom stall and were on their hands and knees consuming toilet water. And the church was actually encouraging them not to take their medication, that they needed to believe in their faith and that they could pray wellness.
3: The prevalence of farming in a rural region like Johnstown's also plays an important role in the narrative of mental health as well.
11: Sadly, a lot of farmers end up committing suicide. They're one of the most suicide-prone professions in the United States.
27: Urban or rural, we all face challenges. But how can someone strive to live mentally well?
11: Limiting screen time. Be careful with social media, too. Exercise is important, and it doesn't have to be running for hours a day. It could just be brisk walking, maybe for 20, 25 minutes. Very important to try to eat a balanced meal. Also, I think it's just very important to have a group that you feel very comfortable around, that you can share a lot of things with, that, you know, understands where you're coming from. Taking just 5-10 minutes a day where you just sit in total silence, that in and of itself can also have a very positive effect.
3: Cassidy has a much more personal view on ways to live mentally well.
13: Acknowledging things that you're thankful for every day, making a list of goals, even little things like sometimes depression's so bad, like, you don't even want to get out of bed, but that can be a goal. That can be a huge step for someone.
27: Above all, we just need to talk about it more. Cassidy brought Project Semicolon, a national organization dedicated to suicide prevention, to her high school as a way to start a conversation.
13: A semicolon is used when an author could have ended a sentence but chose not to, and the author is you and the sentence is your life. I saw it on Tumblr when I was 13, and I always said to myself, like, that's going to be my first tattoo, and it was.
3: The drawing or tattoo is used as a marker for a person who is willing to talk about mental illness or is just willing to be a friend.
13: We made a video for the Semicolon Project when I was in 11th grade, and it had over 17,000 views on Facebook for somewhere like Johnstown. That's pretty cool.
27: Tracy, who also has a semicolon tattooed on her wrist, agrees that awareness is the key.
12: The important thing is that we're talking about it. We talk about stigma all the time, but the only way we're going to break that stigma is to continue to talk about it, normalize it, just make it an everyday thing.
3: Inclined to Care was produced by students participating
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25: Hasnia,
28: Jacquees.
24: And today we'll be talking about what are your plans for the future and college-wise. Hasnia, do you want to go first?
25: Okay, well, obviously I am going to college. Don't know where yet. This is very sensitive information, but I just found out I got deferred from my top choice this morning as I was driving here. But I get my actual decision in 2 weeks from my top choice. So hopefully all goes well there. Am a little nervous, did have to go to the bathroom and let out a little cry, but I'm good now. So I'm pretty okay. I'm doing fine.
29: I'm not going to college, actually. I don't want to go. Or at least I don't want to go now. I'll probably go in like a year or two, whatever happens. But I'm more worried about, like, after school, I'm ready to leave. I'm ready to get out of the state. As soon as we graduate and I get them papers, I'm gone. No one's seeing me no more. Maybe I'll come back like every once in a while, but no. And I don't know. I'm just ready to just go.
24: Do you plan to work at all during it? Or do you plan to just, like, take your gap year?
29: I'm working right now, and I already have saved like $5,000. And I'm telling you, once it hits, I'm gone, and I'm going to be doing whatever. And then I'll probably come back and go to like CMU or something. I don't know, whatever accepts me.
24: Mm-hmm. That eats. For me, I don't know where I want to go yet. I actually went to my top choice was Pennsylvania College of Art and Design. I went and I toured it. Worst thing I think I've ever looked at. The dorms were like shoe boxes, and I'm pretty sure I saw a roach in the toilet on the one dorm. So like, I don't know. It was bad. Like, the school itself was so nice. Like, the classes, the way they teached, it was so nice. But oh god, those dorms. Oh no. If I went there, I'd have to live off campus. So I currently don't know where I want to go. I'm lost. The waves have taken me and I'm gone. I don't know where I want to go. All I know is I want to go for graphic design and something in the art related, but no clue where.
25: Okay, quick question for all of us. What are some fears that you have for college right now or just after high school?
24: My number one is dorms. That dorm, after seeing that and just being away from home for 4 years, like on my own, kind of scares me because all the schools that I've been looking at are, like, 6 hours away, like, in Philadelphia. So, like, I'm not going to be anywhere near home. So it's, like, being on my own for the first time, I'm just a little scared to be all by myself.
29: Not going to lie, I'm more afraid of, like, if I do leave, that I don't come back. Like, if I leave and then, like, I actually like where I am, I probably won't come back, and that's really hurtful because I love my family, and I would still love to, like, have a connection with them. But once I leave, and that connection's going to be gone because I'm not going to text anyone. I'm not going to call anyone. I don't want to do none of that. I'm just ready to basically focus on me, and that was it.
24: What about you?
25: I think mine is a little mix of both because I am scared of leaving, but, like, I'm happy to leave at the same time because I'm not trying to be in Pittsburgh, but I am definitely a little happy to get away from my family, but at the same time, I'm a little like, aw. But I think the pros outweigh the cons.
24: Mm-hmm. It's okay, though, because when that Christmas break comes and you're stuck at home for, like, 2 weeks straight, you'll be ready to go back.

0: Hello, I'm Eva, and you are listening to a podcast from the Youth Media Center. I'm joined by
1: Elina,
2: Clara,
3: Nils,
4: Rosa,
5: Johanna,
6: Annika,
7: Adriana,
8: and Helena.
0: We are students from Malvern High School, and today we will be discussing the similarities and differences between cultures and lifestyles. What is your guys' favorite color?
5: Johanna.
2: Mine is yellow because it's light and I don't know. And green I also like because it's also a happy color and I don't know.
0: Okay, perfect.
2: Yeah.
4: So I like Rosa because it's like my name. Yeah. So yeah.
1: I like red. I like to wear red, so it's like
0: very nice.
9: I like navy blue. Because yeah. I think my closet is full of navy blue.
3: I like green or like dark brown.
5: Okay.
0: Yeah.
1: It's cool.
10: I think my favorite color is blue because it matches with my eyes.
6: My favorite color is definitely pink, but I look better in blue, so my closet's full of blue.
8: Yeah, I also like navy blue and rosa.
6: Rosa. In both senses.
0: I love pink so much. Okay. Who is your guys' celebrity crush?
2: Toby. Honest, I don't have one.
0: Okay, that's not... Come on.
2: Yeah, I have one, but I don't know his name.
0: Oh, okay.
2: But, yeah, I also like Jude Bellingham.
0: Ah.
5: Yeah.
2: But, yeah. The one who's really my crush, I don't know his name.
0: Oh, okay.
10: I think my celebrity crush right now is, like, Drew Starkey from Outer Banks.
0: Oh.
10: But he's not... I don't know. He's good looking.
6: I'm definitely not pronouncing this right, but my celebrity crush is Charles Leclerc.
5: Charles Leclerc.
6: Oh, yeah.
0: Leclerc. Okay. Yeah. Get it, girl.
4: Oh, yeah, nice. I don't know if you know him, guys, but I like Aaron Piper.
2: Yeah.
4: I don't know him.
2: Yeah, I know him.
4: Okay, cool.
9: I really like JJ from Outer Banks.
0: Yes!
3: I also think like Charles Leclerc. That's such a good one.
0: Yeah. Yes. Yes. Do you guys know who Jacob Elordi is?
2: Yeah, of course.
0: I love him.
6: All my friends love him. I don't see it.
0: Really?
2: Mm-hmm. Why?
0: Well, he's English, and so that's like 10 times better.
7: I mean, he has a nice body.
6: He doesn't have a nice face.
0: Okay. Okay, what is the worst food that you've ever eaten? Like, ever? Oh. Like, that you, like, would just, like, spit out if you ate it right now?
5: Meat.
0: Okay.
2: Yeah.
0: Yeah?
2: Mm-hmm.
10: I think liver.
0: Ugh, liver.
2: What is this?
0: Liver?
2: Yeah.
0: It's, like, the liver of animals, like, intestines.
2: Ah,
0: yeah.
2: Liver.
6: It's like the worst thing I've ever had, which is, it's really typically German, but I don't like it. It's Spargel. I don't like it.
2: I love Spargel. Yeah,
7: I don't like it.
0: Mm-hmm.
7: Yeah.
2: But I also don't like coriander.
7: Yeah.
2: But
7: yeah.
5: I don't like fish.
6: I like lax.
0: Really? Not even like salmon? Not fish. Even like a white fish?
7: I only like tuna fish.
0: Okay, tuna fish okay.
7: Yes.
0: Do you eat sushi?
7: Yes.
0: Okay.
7: Only with tuna fish and chicken.
0: Oh, that's chicken. Chicken.
2: Ew.
7: Yes.
0: Okay. Okay, what about you?
2: Ugh.
0: I hate mushrooms.
7: Oh, yeah. Oh,
2: no.
0: They're disgusting.
5: No.
6: I like mushrooms.
2: I love
5: well, like
2: mushrooms.
5: Pasta with mushrooms. So, oh, my God.
7: Yeah, that's annoying.
0: Nine.
6: It's oh. Gross.
1: I don't like the white sausage that we have in Germany.
0: Ew. Wait, I don't like currywurst.
6: No, yeah, me neither.
7: Me neither. Yes.
9: I hate seafood.
3: I don't like crab.
0: Okay. Do you guys like lobster legs? Like, you know, the kind that you crack and you dip in butter?
9: Sounds so disgusting.
0: Okay. Okay.
8: Guys, what's your favorite perfume?
5: Gute Frage.
6: You guys know Kaoli, the pink one?
0: Yes!
6: Vanilla
0: yes!
6: something?
0: I love that one. I have that, and it's the best.
6: I'm going to drop $100 on it. I don't feel good.
0: Am I wearing it?
6: Nah,
0: I can't remember.
10: I think my favorite one right now is like from Paco Rabanne or something.
2: Mm-hmm.
10: Olympia,
2: it's called. So my favorite is from... Yves Saint Laurent, the light one.

0: you know?
1: And I love all the body sprays from Sol de Janeiro.
2: Oh, yes. Yes, I love that.
3: So my favorite right now is like one from Lacombe. I don't know which one, but yeah.
2: Mm-hmm. Yes. Have you tried their lotion?
3: Yeah.
2: Oh, I love it. I have a big tube of it. I love Sol de Janeiro so much.
1: Yeah, me too.
4: I'm usually wearing Miss Dior for the classic, but I love Perfect by Marc Jacobs.
2: Wait, what?
4: Perfect by Marc Jacobs.
2: Jacobs. Oh, I thought she was...
4: Not Jacobs.
2: I love Marc Jacobs perfume.
4: Yeah.
2: That those are good perfumes. Okay.
1: What's your type?
2: Oh, my God.
5: Charles Leclerc.
2: Gemin. Just kidding. No.
5: We'll find you someone.
6: I don't think I have one.
2: What? Okay.
1: I don't care, but he has to be tall.
2: Yeah, yes. Tall. I agree.
1: Taller than
2: I
1: me.
2: I agree. Well, that's all we have for now. Thank you for listening to a broadcast from the Youth Media Center at SLB Radio.
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11: Jelani,
12: Avi,
13: and Drake.
10: We're 8th grade students from Environmental Charter School, and we're here to talk about music.
11: Really, to get me to where I am musically, I think it would be my uncle. Really, before he came along, I was mostly listening to, like, whatever was in the charts in 2018. I used to be, like, a big Justin Bieber fan. Everybody in my family has the most differing music taste, but all stays in the rock genre. Like, for instance, my dad listens to, like, indie and mostly the underground stuff. It was a weird childhood with that.
10: When I was younger, my mom used to play Paramore in the car in the mornings before I went to school. My aunt is the one that introduced me to Linkin Park before I really knew about them. And I liked them so much, I just recently went to one of their concerts. They were really, really nice. I saw one of my friends there. My aunt was there too. She also got me into other bands. We've seen multiple concerts together, multiple nu metal band concerts. There's actually this cover band that comes around to Pittsburgh every so often and plays a lot of nu metal that I'm going to in January.
14: I'm going to say my sister's old boyfriend and my mom, they mainly just played the music around me a lot when I was younger, so that's it.
10: Do you have a favorite artist?
14: It's J.I.D.
10: Nice.
11: Soundgarden for me.
10: That's the one thing. I don't have an overall favorite artist. I have favorite artists within genres.
15: Favorite artist right now is probably Pierce the Veil. If I had to pick a favorite song by them, it's probably Bulls in the Bronx from the Collide with the Sky album or Emergency Contact. Those two are really good.
11: I've been in a couple bands. I've been on small tours in the East. I haven't gone anywhere near West. I'd like to do something with it. I don't think I have a chance to. I don't think I get taken very seriously for my age.
14: One of our friends, David, he got me listening to one song. He said Headstrong. I'm not going to say I'm a huge fan, but it does sound nice.
15: Headstrong is one of the first songs I started listening to when I first got into, like, rock and metal. I listened to it on repeat, nonstop. I recently died down listening to it because once you listen to a song so many times, it gets kind of repetitive. Me, Charlie, David, and someone who doesn't go to our school, Riley, are in a band that we created around last year. Named it Obscure. Did like two performances for the school, which we really have to redo them. We've improved as musicians since then. We plan on like going farther more into stuff with the band.
10: So far, we've only done covers of Green Day, and right now we're working on a song by 3 Days Grace. And I'm hoping to take a more nu metal leaning sort of direction. Since like very early sixth grade, I've been into stuff around the nu metal genre. Now, I really like sludge metal and thrash. One of my favorite bands is Crowbar. One of my favorite albums is Sonic Exis in its purest form. It was released around early 2003, and ever since I discovered it a bit ago, I've been listening to it nonstop. Same thing with Acid Bath. I used to be really into Acid Bath and their debut album called When the Kite String Pops. My favorite song by them is Jezebel. It's not exactly like something I'd recommend to one of my friends, but I really like them.
15: When I first met Charlie, she made me a playlist, and I started listening to it, and I picked out songs that I liked, songs that I didn't like. And eventually, I started getting into nu metal. More recently, I got more into the emo genre with artists like Pierce DeVeo, My Chemical Romance, Panic the Disco. I still don't know much about it, so I'm not very knowledgeable, so I probably would get genres and genre names wrong. Recently, Charlie has recommended me some artists to get into slam metal. Artists like, I don't think I can say these names.
10: Acrania.
15: There's like stuff I gotta get used to, like the gutturals and whatever, which is kind of like off-putting to me because I can't really understand what they're saying.
10: Gutturals, pig squeals.
15: Yeah, sounds like garbage disposal noises.
10: For Youth Express, this is Charlie,
15: Jelani,
11: Avi,
14: and Drake.
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6: This is Lily.
8: This is Haley.
9: This is Paige.
12: This is Noah.
13: This is Roman.
16: We are students from Upper St. Clair High School, and we are here to talk about school, life, and, you know, we'll see where it goes.
8: I know some people have mixed feelings, but I feel like Dr. Fumfart, he needs to get more credit because he literally puts in so much energy into our assignments and making sure, like, we're all, like, learning and not...
6: No, I love him.
8: Yeah.
6: Maybe he's not the happiest that day, but, like, he shows up and it's so fun.
8: Yeah.
6: I learned so much in that class.
8: There's sometimes nice teachers, but then there's too chill that they don't care about your education.
6: He's just perfect.
8: And he makes sure you get the education and you learn what you're picking up.
6: He takes so much time for his students. If you need help, like, he'll make sure you get that time and like make sure you understand everything.
0: Dr. Syme, test taking skills, and you know, he just made it a fun time, not about like how bad we did, but how much better we can do. And then on the last day, he got
6: talk
0: cookies.
6: About his Scottish accent.
0: Yeah, and then he also has a very nice accent.
12: Yeah, I like his
6: doing
12: accent.
6: An impression. Doing
0: he's like, all right, Fox, grab your books from page 267. E is an apple. So, shout out to my boy, Dr. Syme.
9: I'd like to add on to Keystone's Mr. J.
12: I love
9: great,
12: Mr. J.
9: Great math teacher.
0: For Youth Express, this is Dom.
6: This is Lily.
8: This is Haley.
9: This is Paige.
12: This is Noah.
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19: William Bergman,
20: Jamal Chari,
21: Aiden Pratt,
22: and Damian Hill.
18: We're base grad students at Westinghouse High School, and today we're going to be discussing the Westinghouse Bulldogs or environments in our school.
19: Damian, going into your senior year, how you feel about the upcoming season?
22: I honestly feel like this is the season where I got to make my mark in Westinghouse's history. I got to feel me like a standard and a objective I always wanted to reach. I always wanted to be the best or one of the best. So that's what I feel like.
18: And Aiden Proud, you being a senior in your environment, how does it feel to just come to Westinghouse High School every day?
21: Westinghouse High School is a pretty good school, you know. Most people look at Westinghouse High School as a bad school, as if it's a bad environment. And honestly, it's pretty good, to
22: just,
21: be honest.
22: Just be chilling, for real.
19: Yeah,
22: just
19: bro.
14: Really chill.
19: You got to agree on that.
18: Because of where it's located, you know, a lot of people there are predominantly black. And being a statistic in Pittsburgh, in the east side of Pittsburgh, going up there, you'll be looked at wrong.
22: Looked at as either a thief, mugger, robber, anything that's bad.
14: Or a threat to your neighborhood.
22: Yeah.
19: My personal opinion, I think it's all like want to. Some people in the school don't want to do it. Like, there's some people who do want to learn, like, you mean?
22: And there's some people that just come to school to just sit there all day.
18: I think there's a lot of racism, like, going around places and seeing people and how to look at you or treat you a different way just because of how you look or who you are, you know, that stuff. It hurts to see, but you're used to it.
14: It's reality.
22: Yeah, it is reality.
14: Really can't do nothing to that. You know, we could go some places, like we're going places for football.
18: Oh, so more on the bright side. Wonka, you got a basketball game tonight against Furl. How do you feel about that?
19: I'm feeling great. About to try to go for a double-double again. That's what I'm averaging on.
21: Let's talk about last week's game.
19: Yeah, we took a loss to Stowe Rocks, man. It was a tough loss. But we're going to bounce back against Farrell, man.
21: What do you think was the specific problem in the game that y'all could have changed?
19: We needed more intensity, missed shots.
21: I feel like I didn't see a three to the fourth quarter.
19: Yeah, man. Well, I don't know. We was just cold. We was in a slump.
21: Yeah. Talk to Tommy. But y'all scared a little bit? Because in the gym, y'all make every shot.
19: Yeah, bro. Our first home game, we kind of had the nerves. Yeah, I don't
18: jitters.
19: Know. But, yeah, we got a home game against Phil tonight at like 7 o'clock. We're going to get them win. It's going to look good today.
18: Aiden, I know you're real good on the academic part. How do you feel like school and academics is at Westinghouse altogether?
21: Work's pretty easy, kind of. But, like, I'm really only good at math. Reading, I'm okay.
18: Damien Hill, you being a senior next year, how do you feel going into the season after having a losing season?
22: I feel like we got to go get back. Simple as that. We got to go get back, for real.
19: Jamar, going into your junior year, like, how are you prepping for the offseason?
3: I'm prepping by just, like, trying to get better every day, working out, you know, keeping my body in shape.
19: Any plans for the offseason, like, 7-1?
3: Yeah, I'm playing for 4-2 Elite. It's a good program, real strong. I feel like once I go up there, it's going to feel like family. I'm just fit right in.
19: Class of 2028 to break it.
21: I got a question for Josiah Collins.
18: Yes, sir.
21: What made you commit to Akron?
18: What made me commit to Akron was the hospitality. You know, it was one of my better options, so I just went there and took and ran with it.
19: You was recently up Akron like a couple of weeks ago, right?
18: Uh-huh.
19: How did you like it up there? Like, how was it?
18: I liked it. You know, they was just showing me around the campus more. I seen it a lot of times, but this time I seen the dorms where I'll be staying at, and I feel solidified up there. I feel like it's home.
19: That's great.
22: What would you say is the most things that stood out about the school when you were thinking about your choices for school?
18: Things that stood out was the coaching. You know, everybody's going to be on you. You're not just going to be up there, feel me? They're going to make sure you on your P's and Q's and doing what you got to do, or you're going to be at home.
22: Holding you accountable when it's needed.
19: That's yes, Division I level football.
18: Yes, sir.
3: You know, I heard they let you take the whole team out to Akron on a visit. How was that?
18: I was good. Being able to show my guys something new, get them out of their typical environment, you know, to show them something new, that was great. And it felt like I was leading the guys somewhere out of the trenches, you know, showing them something new.
3: So, like, you basically showed them, like, everybody got a shot.
18: Yes,
3: you
18: sir.
3: Gotta put in the
21: it's
3: work.
21: Possible.
18: It's yes, possible. Sir, it's possible.
19: So this is like a question for my football guys. Like, what's the goal? Like, I wonder where y'all heads is at for the next, like, upcoming season.
3: The goal really is, bro. I ain't gonna lie.
21: States.
3: You better know how to swim if you come around this, because we shirking, bro. That's all I'm saying, bro.
18: My junior year, I think I got that scholarship. My first ever scholarship was Temple. My sophomore year, around like week 3, I had posted my midseason film, and they came. It was like, that off season, like, I put in a lot of work. You know, I was working out 2 times before the regular practice, and it just paid off, and it showed quick. Temple, I had a scholarship from them, but I don't think it was a good fit for me. I did an unofficial visit up there, and it was right in the middle of the hood. It was just, I could go to Westinghouse and just call it college.
22: For real.
18: It's not in the best place, so I would want to go somewhere where I'm separated around different things, and somewhere that's a better fit for me, and I was Akron. The team's good. It's a small MAC school, so they're not the best team in the MAC, but the team's good, you know. It's like I said, like, they're going to be holding you accountable. You're not just going to be there doing anything. You're going to be there getting better, focusing on yourself, perfecting your craft, and hopefully to go to a higher level.
19: Josiah, any advice for upcoming players coming into the next season?
18: Advice I would give is to just keep your head down. You know, a lot of people don't always get recognized at the beginning of their work, but that's when they stop, when they don't get recognized, when they just started the work. Just keep your head down, keep working. If you go, they're going to find you.
21: How do y'all feel about the Eagles?
19: The Eagles stink, man. They stink.
18: I don't like them. I feel like Jalen Hurts got exposed.
19: High school quarterback, man.
22: I just don't understand. He's never going to – he's not top 5, not top 10 to me. I just don't – I don't like him. I'm being honest. I just don't
3: understand why – Jalen Hurts even comes up in his conversations. He's not on that level. Like who can I can't even compare him to nobody because he's not on that level. He's like, you know, Perry type of quarterback. He's not that type of guy. He's not like a Westhouse type of guy.
18: Yeah, Jalen Hurts, he's not on that level. You know, he's just not good enough.
19: He's just not elite.
18: He got exposed. You know, of course, Jeff's going to be mad. He's just not good enough.
19: So he never was.
21: What do Jalen Hurts have to get better at?
19: Throwing, yeah, accuracy. He can't throw deep ball.
18: He has to get better at, you know, throwing the ball in tough situations. You know, it's seen it in the last game they were in. You know, he played good the last game they was in. 5 interceptions. They played some weak guys though.
19: They played the Raiders. They played the Raiders.
18: They played some weak.
19: They played the Raiders.
22: How y'all feel about how JSN's playing? Like, what would y'all say is y'all top 3 right now? Everybody get a chance to name their top 3.
19: You don't got
22: it. From this side of the room.
21: Top 3 what?
22: Top 3 receivers in the league right now.
21: JSN.
22: That's one person, gang.
21: The best right now.
22: Gang, JSN. There's 3 you can name. JSN. Stop acting like you can't name 3 receivers.
18: If he can, I'll help him. Exactly. I have to go JSN right now, and then I'll have to go Malik Nabers before he got injured. He was off to a great start, but that game, that was crazy. And then I would probably go, I don't know. I like GP too, but I don't really know if he's having the best season. That's just my opinion of who I like.
22: Are you going off this season?
18: Yeah.
22: Oh, I was about to say. Okay, that makes more
18: sense. Yeah, I'll throw GP in there.
22: If we go off this season, I'm going JSN. I'm going George Pickens. I'm going to be honest. I'm going to go George Pickens second. And I'll take Jettis just because Jettis is still the best.
19: As a Seahawks fan, I could talk about JSN all day.
22: St. Brown, I ain't got really too
19: much
22: to say.
19: St. Brown's a dog.
22: He's just a consistent
19: He's playing with a torn of
18: He said something about the Lions. That reminded me. I'll put J-Mo in there before GP.
22: Ooh, I like that. I like that.
18: I might take Amaral over Chase, too.
22: Ooh, nah.
19: Yeah, he's balling this season. He's balling this season. He's balling.
4: Guys, no one has said Puka.
19: No,
13: I was just about to say, I got Jason, James Willison, and Puka. Puka been balling.
19: I got Jason, Jamar Chase, and Puka.
20: Top three is hard right now.
19: No, I'm going to pick Puka second, Jamar Chase, and George Pickens.
18: So, what y'all
4: saying, like... Wait, is y'all saying Jamar Chase this year in y'all top three?
13: Jamar Chase.
4: Or is y'all just saying because he is top two receivers in the league?
18: He's just top two receivers in the league.
13: He's top two.
4: Because y'all really think he's top three this season? Jamar Chase. This season.
13: I don't think he's top three.
18: I like Devontae Adams more than Puka. If I'm going over to the Rams, I'm taking somebody out of LA.
19: I'm taking
18: the Adams. The guy's a technician. You can't deny it. You know, he showcases it at a high level every week. And he just makes a lot of plays.
13: Devontae Adams shows he's a veteran receiver. He shows that he's a vet.
19: How do y'all feel about the college football playoffs on Saturday?
22: Ooh.
18: I feel like Notre Dame should be in the conversation. That's a team that didn't get to prove themselves.
13: Notre Dame's not better than Miami. Miami's blowing them out the water.
19: Do y'all think
18: Miami did, in fact, beat Notre Dame, but Notre Dame has beat three teams that Miami has lost to. I do feel like Notre Dame should have more of a chance than Miami. Miami beat Notre Dame.
19: Do y'all feel like JMU should have made it?
18: No, but you got to have lower division schools in there.
22: Because Boise State was in there, and everybody's team's probably better than Boise State.
18: Tulane's in there, too, right? Sure.
19: How y'all feel about Indiana?
22: I was about to say the same thing.
18: I feel like they'll win it all this year. I don't think nobody's beating Fournette.
22: Mendoza is the best quarterback in college football.
19: Hey, I got Miami.
13: I ain't gonna lie, bro.
19: I got Miami.
18: It's a bad pick, brother.
13: Y'all talk about Indiana, bro. Ohio State's not done.
18: Ohio State's done.
13: JJ is coming back.
19: It's one man.
18: The season's over.
13: Jeremiah Smith is coming back.
19: Malachi Lemon is better.
13: No, he's not better than Jeremiah Smith. No, he's not.
22: Yes, he is.
18: This year, more receptions, more yards after catch.
22: Bro, Malachi Lemon is the best receiver in college football.
13: Listen to this. Jeremiah Smith missed one game. He missed one more touchdown than Malachi Lemon.
19: He missed one game. The same amount of receptions.
13: He had
18: more targets, too.
13: Think about that. Not JJ.
18: Yes, he do.
22: No, he
18: don't. The outside receiver. JJ has more of an opportunity to have more targets than Mekhi Lemon because Mekhi Lemon is not receiver one on his team.
22: No, he is. He just plays slot.
13: Mekhi Lemon's receiver one. He's receiver one. He gets the most targets.
18: Who's the Jacoby Lane's receiver one?
13: Yeah, he don't get as
18: Jacoby Lane's the Z or the Y, whatever the outside receiver is. He's the X. Mekhi Lemon's
13: he get more targets than him.
18: Oh, he don't.
13: If he didn't, Jacoby Lane wouldn't have got that.
22: They be putting him at slot. They put him, they get him anywhere.
18: I'm talking about he get more than JJ. He don't get more than JJ. No. He don't get more targets than JJ.
22: No, I don't believe that either.
13: Think about this. JJ, he low-key, his targets from this year and last year, he splits them. But the receivers around him. Look at his receiving core.
19: He has Cornel Tate.
18: What did that make?
13: He has Cornel Tate. Who else?
19: You don't have another Brandon Ennis.
22: Brandon Ennis hasn't done nothing all year.
19: Brandon Ennis hasn't been relevant since high school.
18: I need a topic switch. How y'all feel about Travis Hunter? Y'all think he'll be a bust after getting injured his rookie season?
22: No. He got that dog in
19: him. It's Travis Hunter, bro.
13: No. Travis Hunter, that boy, he can play DB, bro.
18: Ben, how do you feel?
4: You know, well, I guess Trevor Lawrence is good again, which is annoying. I'm tired of seeing that commercial where they do like, let's hear it for the boys. It's like driving me insane. Uh-huh. Like I was humming it to myself as I was driving in. But yeah, I think like first, you can't judge him on the first year. Got hurt so quick. The Jags are probably going to be good.
18: Mm-hmm.
4: and they're going to move him to London.
19: I got a question. Yeah. Were you a football fan growing up?
4: Yeah.
19: Like, what was, like, your favorite moment as, like, a young football fan growing up, like, as you, like a kid watching football?
4: Anytime Jerome Bettis ran it in. Anytime.
18: Jerome Bettis.
19: Because that's when football was, like, actually fun to watch.
4: Mm-hmm. So I miss those days. I miss Big Ben. I miss Hines Ward. You know, what are you going
18: to
4: do?
18: I never watched Hines Ward play.
19: No, Hines Ward used to be nice.
21: If y'all was to build a starting offense in the NFL, who would be your offense?
19: Good positions down the line, like, just pick a position like quarterback. I don't know. Keep going.
22: All right, you start.
21: Patrick Mahomes, QB1.
19: Jamar Gibbs. I don't know.
22: Jameer Gibbs.
18: So I'll go DN and instantly take Myles Garrett off the board.
13: Gemma. We got Gemma on the outside.
22: I got CMC in the backfield.
19: What you got, man?
18: We got a quarterback, a running back.
19: We got two running backs. So running backs is full. One receiver.
4: The Kelsey, the center, Kelsey.
21: Jason Kelsey.
4: Jason Kelsey. At center. Who's
21: taking JSN.
19: Man, give me Phillip Rivers at quarterback.
22: We already picked the quarterback.
19: Pat Surtain at corner.
22: All right.
18: I'm taking Aaron Donald at defensive tackle. I'm taking Dexter Lawrence.
21: You want to do our own team?
22: All right, we're going to start. We're going to make our own team, so we got the best team out there. Start from quarterback. We all going to pick a quarterback.
21: Patrick Mahomes.
19: All time?
22: Yeah, that's going to make it more interesting.
21: All time?
22: Yeah, it's going to make it more interesting.
21: I'm sticking with Patrick Mahomes.
19: Give me the GOAT, Tom Brady.
18: Randall Cunningham.
13: Give me Mike Vick.
4: Ooh,
19: that's
4: okay.
19: A nice pick.
4: Young Mike Vick.
22: Nobody pick LJ?
19: No.
22: Yeah, Lamar Jackson.
19: Nah, who you got? Hold on, it's Ben.
4: I want to say
19: Big Ben.
4: I want to say Big Ben. But what about prime Cam Newton?
22: Oh, I forgot about Cam Newton.
19: That's a mythical pool.
22: That is definitely a mythical pool.
19: That's a mythical pool.
21: Barry Sanders.
22: Ooh, that was sweet.
19: Give me Sweet Feet Walter Payton.
18: I want Eric Dickerson.
22: I know exactly what I want.
13: Can I put Devin Hester at running back, guys?
19: No.
22: Pick a running back.
13: A running back, a good running back.
21: It was Bo Jackson.
13: Yeah, Bo Jackson.
19: The world of 40.
13: Bo Jackson, baby.
21: Brother's big running backs.
19: There's big running backs. There's LT.
21: Adrian Peterson. AP. Marshawn.
19: Who you got, 40? Bucky Irvin?
22: I don't got Bucky Irvin, but y'all picked the two players I won it, Gabe. Yeah, we going to go Bucky Irvin. That's my favorite. Nah. AP, yeah, my life.
13: Let's start off with the receivers, man.
21: I don't want to go first because I feel like I'm going to keep grabbing all the
22: Randy players. Moss, you want?
19: All right. Megatron. Calvin Jones.
21: Jerry Rice.
18: I got prime Julio Jones.
4: Ooh, that, you guys took all the good ones. I'm going Puka. I'm going new age. I like him.
13: I got prime AB.
18: Ooh, that's prime a pull.
22: Gronk. I got Gronk.
19: Tony Gonzalez.
13: Who's that dude that used to play for the Chargers?
22: Oh, Antonio.
13: Yeah, I got him.
21: I want Mad Max.
18: I'm thinking. I gotta think. I don't want no current. No Zach Ertz. Maybe in his prime.
22: One of y'all better pick Shannon Short.
19: Let's do DB next.
22: Shannon Short was nice.
18: I'll just take Shannon Short.
19: All right, let's do DB.
21: Like corner or any defensive back.
19: Pick two, safety in a corner.
22: Pick a safety in a corner. Yeah.
21: Safety. Chancellor.
18: I want Brian Dawkins and Sean Taylor.
22: Two safety. I'm a Ronnie Lott and Deion Sanders.
19: Richard Sherman.
22: You already picked Cam Chandler, gang. It's over.
19: Richard Sherman and Ronnie Lott.
22: How do you pick Ronnie Lott?
19: Oh.
22: He was coming downhill, wasn't he?
19: Hitman Harrison.
22: Ooh. Ooh. All right.
21: Cam Chancellor.
22: Nobody picked Troy Polamalu.
18: Oh, yeah.
13: Give me Troy, Prime Troy.
22: Nobody pick Ed Reed? Yo, we don't know.
18: Oh, nobody pick Ed Reed.
19: No, bro. Like, bro.
21: I ain't gonna lie. I
18: took Sean Taylor and Brian Dawkins off the board.
22: Them is two safeties.
13: I need a corner.
22: I need a corner.
18: All right, well, it looks like we're out of time today. Thank you guys for sharing your thoughts.
19: And we're out. Peace.
21: Love y'all, boys.
1: My name is Serenity, and I am 12 years old.
5: My name is Ariana, and I am also 12 years old.
20: I'm Jude, 11.
23: My name is Caleb, 11.
1: The best restaurant that I like, in my opinion, is McDonald's because, like, it's very good. The favorite thing on the menu for me is the French fries and the caramel frappe. And for my other one, I would pick Chick-fil-A because of their waffle fries and their spicy deluxe sandwich.
5: All right, so I like Pot Pies because I like getting their garlic sauce chicken. I
2: I think is pretty good, and I also like their Louisiana hot chicken, but I think that could be a little too spicy at times, and with that, I would get their fries. I really enjoy their fries because it's like not too salty but not too bland at the same time, and I also like the pink frozen lemonade.
7: I like McDonald's because their McFlurries are amazing, and they used to have so many flavors, but now they only got like Oreo and sometimes s'more. I also like their chicken nuggets because they're really crispy and they have really good ranch.
11: I was also going to say McDonald's and Chick-fil-A.
1: If I'm being honest, Panera Bread is my third favorite fast food place because of its bread. And I think, like, it's very known, but, like, they have this little bowl bread, like, where you pour the soup in. That's very good also.
7: I love their mac and cheese. Just like really good, and it's not like the cheese isn't thick, it's like really gooey, really good with bread.
2: I like Ichiban, I like their onion soup, and I also like their chicken fried rice and chicken fried rice with noodles.
7: I have a question we could do next. What is your favorite kind of chip? Like bag chips, like Doritos, Fritos, Chalkies, and it could be specific, like dragon chili Chalkies, something like that.
1: What I think is I would prefer hot fries or hot Cheetos because they're really good, although they're like really crunchy and too hard to bite in sometimes.
2: My favorite type of chips are Chester's hot fries because I just enjoy the crunch on them.
7: Hot Cheetos, hot fries because they're not like spicy but also kind of sour. Like, they're spicy and I can enjoy them a lot better than normal Cheetos.
11: I would say Takis or Cheetos since I kind of like spicy food.
7: Kayla, do you have a specific kind of Takis?
11: I either like the blue Takis or the normal Takis.
7: What is your favorite place to shop, and if this place is closed now, still say it.
11: Don't have a favorite store.
2: My favorite place to shop is the mall because it has a lot of different varieties of stores. But if I had to pick like a couple stores, I would pick Journeys for the shoes because I feel like Journey has a lot of nice shoes. They have Timberlands. I like Timberlands. I'm going to get some. And they also have Uggs, and I really enjoy wearing Uggs. And they also have Asics or Famous Footwear. For clothes, I would pick Rue 21. And for, like, jewelry, I would pick also Rue 21 and Claire's. I feel like Claire's has pretty good options, but I feel like they need to get some more nose rings because some people have nose rings and they don't really have a lot of options for nose rings. They pierce people's nose there, so I feel like they should have different varieties of nose rings.
1: I would rather go to, like, Lululemon, Famous Footwear. If it's in food places, I would go to, like, the Food Courtroom or to Auntie Anne's. That's my favorite thing in the world.
7: If I could go anywhere in the food court, I'd go to, like, China Me, which is this place that has really good orange chicken. I also like the Lego store. In Macy's, they have a small Toys R Us, which is closed, but I like to go there because I never got to go to a real one, and it sounded cool.
2: My name is Ariana.
1: My name is Serenity.
11: Kayla.
7: My name is Jude.
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15: You're listening to Bulldog Bandits. My name is Sahara, and I'm here with
24: Ariana.
25: Sarah.
26: Kyrie.
27: Raymir.
28: And the biggest bandit, the Bennett Bandit, Jeff.
15: Some of us are in 10th, 11th, and 12th. We are from Westinghouse High School Academy. Today, we're going to be discussing a few things, different questions. Let's start with this one, our favorite fast food. Who would like to start?
28: The biggest bandit's going to go first. So, me personally, I'm going to say my favorite fast food is Wendy's. That's because I was raised on that. So, yeah.
15: What do you like from Wendy's? Like, why is it, like, your favorite?
28: Wendy's, I like their fries. I don't care. Wendy's got better fries than McDonald's.
26: That's biased.
15: Right.
28: I would die on that.
26: McDonald's has the best fries of all time.
15: Wendy's fries be so, like, soggy and, like, so. Like,
29: you think they have
15: like,
29: the best fries?
26: Yes.
29: No.
26: The fries is better than McDonald's, not Wendy's.
28: Yes, Wendy's.
15: And, like, they, like, every time you get them, just soggy.
26: Exactly.
28: That's a lot of fries, especially
15: not McDonald's.
26: McDonald's, yes, salty, hot and ready. Sometimes
6: soggy whenever it's old.
15: Yeah,
6: and then they get hard.
28: Would y'all rather have a hard fry or a soggy fry?
8: A crunchy.
15: A crunchy.
28: Ew, crispy. What is wrong with y'all? Just go buy a bag of chips.
15: You don't like crunchy fries, like?
28: No, buy a bag.
8: So, just go. You don't like fried potatoes, like French fries, like.
28: Fried potatoes?
6: It's supposed to be fried. That's what it's supposed to be.
8: It basically is. It's a potato that is fried and
28: soggy. See, here's the thing.
26: You don't eat soggy fried chicken.
28: Soggy fried chicken.
8: That's like yes, KFC. KFC got some soggy fried chicken.
6: KFC's chicken can be crispy.
8: It can. Chicken be depending on who make it, but like it be soggy sometimes. Like,
28: bro, I'm from the hood, bro. I grew up eating what's it called, chicken. I was on my cake on my to go plate from a birthday party.
15: What's your favorite food? What's your favorite fest?
8: I would say really like Chipotle.
15: Chipotle.
28: Ooh.
15: Why you like Chipotle?
8: Cause like I just like steak and I like mixed bowls like with protein, veggies, and like you know carbs.
15: Okay. So now I don't have nothing to say?
26: I personally think McDonald's is the best fast food restaurant.
8: Thank you. Yeah, get them out of here, bro.
28: Heart disease by 50 years old, y'all.
26: That can happen at any fast food restaurant.
28: Especially McDonald's.
15: Okay. What's wrong with McDonald's?
28: There ain't nothing wrong with McDonald's, but it's just like, it's not the best.
15: You can't go wrong with it, literally.
26: They have the best industry.
15: They got good stuff. What Wendy's got?
28: What's it called? Baconator fries.
15: He kind of had that one. We got a new sauce.
28: Y'all got, what's it called? What's that fish joint called?
26: Fish filet.
28: Y'all got a fish filet or whatever. Is it a fish filet?
15: We got a snack wrap too. Sorry.
28: It's a McFish. Mick something.
15: But we got a snack wrap.
8: McRib?
28: No, not a McRib. But McRibs is nasty too.
8: Yeah,
6: they just be
8: they
6: doing
8: taste like
6: over
8: your ankle.
15: Hold on.
26: Fast food restaurant.
15: Hold on, y'all not about to diss McDonald's like that.
28: Man, no. We dissing McDonald's.
8: They taste like deer ankles.
28: Forget
8: like,
28: McDonald's.
15: Chipotle. It's good, but like, it's not better than McDonald's.
28: Chipotle's better than McDonald's.
15: It's not like.
28: McDonald's is the only place where you can get a salad and it's still unhealthy.
26: What? What about Wendy's?
15: Yeah, Wendy's have salads too.
26: Exactly.
28: I bet they're healthier than McDonald's.
15: No, they have chicken salads.
28: Still healthier than McDonald's.
15: No, it's not.
28: Yes, it is.
15: No, it's not.
26: Where's the proof?
15: Yeah. What's your favorite fast food? Raymer?
9: My favorite fast food is McDonald's.
15: Okay.
8: So like, what?
9: Their Sprite is good. Their Sprite. And their fries.
6: McDonald's is fire. You can't go wrong with it. It's not overly expensive like Chipotle. Everybody can go there and get something that they like.
15: $5, $1 menu.
6: Right.
15: Okay, what about you, Ariana? What's your favorite fast food?
6: I don't have one. I just eat.
15: Like what's
6: that
15: the most
6: big? But it's
28: Twinbee
6: the truth.
28: Eating. She don't got no good food, big. Please.
6: Yeah. I mean, obviously, I eat McDonald's the most, but I love me some Taco Bell. I ain't gonna lie, I like Wendy's too.
15: You like you some Taco Bell?
26: I feel like
8: I think Taco Bell is nasty.
6: A lot of people think that, and I can't argue with that.
15: I only like Taco Bell like when I'm like doing like a little road trip with the family, because that's like. The number one
28: only thing I get from Taco Bell is something called a naked chicken chalupa.
15: That sounds good.
6: Okay, what about Baja Blast? Don't nobody like Baja Blast?
8: I like Baja Blast.
6: Yeah, I was going to say it's fire.
8: And their cinnamon twist.
28: I can't say that.
6: Yeah.
26: I feel like price-wise, McDonald's takes it.
8: Yeah.
26: But like taste, Five Guys.
15: Five Guys is really good.
6: I remember the first time I had one of their burgers. It was so good.
28: It is overly.
15: Have y'all ever had the Mr. Beast, like, meals and stuff?
6: No.
28: They told me I had to get the chocolate.
15: I remember I had some loaded fries, and, like, their fries was, like, mad greasy. Like, even the burger was greasy.
28: That's Red Robin for you.
8: I low-key hate greasy
6: food.
8: It
6: be making me feel, like, heavy and, like, big.
15: Yes, like, when I first
6: my chest be hurting, like, ugh.
8: Like, all that oil.
6: Yeah. Which is ironic, because all of us like chicken, but we just can't. That's overly
8: oil.
28: Yeah. Y'all talking about make y'all feel heavy. I guess I always feel heavy because I never feel that one before.
15: I don't know. It's just I can't eat greasy food.
8: I be like, patting down my pizza sometimes. Like, it was overly greasy. I just hate
6: have, like,
8: greasy
6: looked at
8: foods.
6: Me weird for it. It's like, I'm not doing nothing wrong.
26: Me, I think I go with Jeff here. I eat what I eat, you know what I'm saying?
28: Okay. Yeah, food is food.
6: So then the three of us agree. Okay, cool, yeah.
26: What about you, Raymer?
10: What?
26: How do you feel about overly greasy food? Overly greasy food, I do not eat.
15: Thank you. Okay.
28: Topic switch. All right, yeah. Hold on, because my team was in here dissing my quarterback. And I ain't going for none of that. Because one.
10: Jalen Hurts is overrated.
28: Jalen Hurts has always been in your team. Jalen Hurts has never lost.
6: Did he get hurt recently?
28: Mm-mm. Jalen Hurts has never lost to the Texans. Ever. ever.
26: All right, guys, because this wasn't our topic.
0: Yes, this was not our topic. Jeff.
28: Have y'all been to a Super Bowl?
0: Jeff.
28: Yeah, oh, exactly. Jalen Hurts has been to two.
0: Okay, the other topic was...
26: Soko's business class?
0: What goes on in Soko's room? Let's talk about much. That. A lot.
26: Yeah, we learned accounting, Microsoft platforms like Word, Excel, PowerPoint,
3: Canva,
12: OSHA, how to run businesses.
28: I find it funny how the classes how to save money, business administration and sports entertainment, and yet there's no sports or no entertainment. In that
26: we watch football every day.
0: There is entertainment.
12: No, but like there's sports in it, and we've probably had one person come up to the
0: so that man
12: actually like talk about when we were doing that.
26: Metacosh.
0: When we had to pick up. Yeah.
28: Yeah, that's Metacosh. Remember?
3: That was fun with the baseball.
28: I joined base because I saw the sports entertainment part, and my mom saw the sports entertainment part. And it's like, oh, sports. We're going to put them with the sports.
12: Which makes sense.
28: It's a business class. It's just the business class.
0: I only joined it because I thought it was going to be a good chill class. No.
12: I mean, it is.
0: But it's still chill.
28: It's a comfy room, like very comfy. Right.
12: It's That's just, why people be sleeping there.
0: It's just, literally, because I know I'd be knocked out.
12: What about you, Kyrie?
0: How do you feel?
26: You know, Soko's class, my first year there, it was actually pretty chill. We're actually like...
12: Oh, yeah, he's like... All right. He's about to graduate. Oh,
26: chill. We're actually like learning stuff without like as much distractions. Yeah, we were learning. And it's definitely decreasing in efficiency over the years because the increase of football players and the distractions that they cause. But,
12: I mean, but like, aren't half of them graduating... Either this year or next year.
26: Yeah, this or next year, but exactly. I've been here for 3 years, so.
28: Now you got a point with that.
26: Chill.
0: About to be a singer.
26: About to be.
0: I feel like Westinghouse could be a good school.
12: Westinghouse?
3: It needs better, like, students.
0: Yes, like.
28: I love Westinghouse.
26: Yeah, me personally, I don't think it's the students.
0: I mean.
28: I love Westinghouse.
0: I mean.
12: No, it absolutely is the students.
0: Sometimes it'll be some students who do dumb stuff, but Westinghouse.
28: That's school. School's going to have them kids who, like.
12: But
28: some
12: schools are worse than others. That's the point we're trying to
0: But Westinghouse, I wouldn't send my little brother there, but...
3: Right. Yeah, no.
0: It's cool for me and stuff, like...
3: Okay, how about we all talk about, like what kind of sports we like? What sports do we, like...
26: At Westinghouse?
3: No, like, y'all in general. Like, what sports do you, like, guys like?
28: Well, obviously, I'm a football player, but if I were... Other than football, I ain't gonna lie, wrestling. I mess with wrestling. Wrestling's tough.
12: Yeah, I can say wrestling definitely. Well, sometimes. There's like a lot of clips that I've seen that are just like really like, crazy.
26: Me personally, I love basketball.
28: I'll dunk on you, y'all.
26: Stop it. Not
28: I'll
26: even
28: dunk
26: close.
28: On you. I'm going to dunk on you like I'm Shaq.
26: You could barely touch the net. But other than basketball, I really like volleyball too.
14: My favorite sports are football, basketball, and wrestling.
0: Why?
14: Because it's fun to watch.
0: True. So, say, like, you get entertained back.
3: It's, like, competitive
0: right.
3: entertainment.
12: So. I would say, like, if we had to put them in order, for me personally, football can be interesting to watch, but it has to be, like, something crazy happening for it to be interesting. Other than that, it's just people running around with a ball.
0: Literally.
14: No, not back in the day, though.
12: That's what I'm saying. Like, back then, there was, like, right crazy now. Stuff going on.
14: Football, basketball,
28: all right, Ramirez, football, basketball, and wrestling. Kyrie, top three sports right now.
26: My top three sports? I'm going to be biased. I'm not going to lie. I'm going to go basketball at number one, football at number two, and this is a hot take, but women's volleyball at number three.
28: Yes, Sahara, what's your top three sports right now?
3: Wrestling, football. I don't know. I'll just go with basketball.
28: Other Sahara, what's your top three sports right now?
3: Other Sahara.
0: I like cheer. Competition dance, and I'm just gonna have to go with track because let me just say this, because when you just be watching the Olympics, and like you'll just see everybody running track.
12: That's just is very interesting.
0: Yes,
12: to watch.
0: Like because then you like, oh my gosh, like she's gonna win.
12: Yes, like
0: but this is my top three.
26: Is there any specific events in track, or just like them running a 400
12: really
26: or 100?
12: Cool.
26: I'm saying, like, what's your favorite, like, event?
0: Is that in track? When you have to, like, throw the ball?
28: Yeah, you
0: have to do that and then jump.
12: Hurdles?
0: Mm-hmm. Yeah. Down to.
28: 20-man row, top three sports right now.
12: Like she said, I would have to say dance. It doesn't matter what type of dance. I just love watching people dance. I also love dancing as well. Volleyball. I don't know what my third one would be, though. Because, like, throughout my life, I've played a lot of sports, like a lot of sports. So I'm going to just keep it with the top two.
0: Yeah, like in my life, I only did like cheer and competition dance. All right. Would you rather know what you're going to do in 10 years or travel back? Like in 10 years, travel back. Yeah.
26: So it's either travel back 10 years or travel back.
0: Yeah, like which one would you rather do?
26: Yeah, I'm traveling back 10 years.
28: I'm
26: don't know.
28: Going pre-COVID. Me now and pre-COVID, like me right now in 2016, the world's blowing up.
26: Okay. Yeah, Joe.
12: I have another question.
0: Okay.
12: If you could transform into an animal, like any animal, and be that animal for a full day, what animal would it be and why?
26: Think about it. A blobfish. Not like, pee-pee,
12: what?
26: Like,
12: you know what? Never mind.
0: Where did that come from?
28: Talk, Kari. I want to listen. Yeah. I want to hear this.
26: Like, they're deep in the sea, and they get eaten a lot. So, like...
12: Why would you want to get eaten?
26: It's only for a day, though. It's only for a day.
12: But what if you get eaten in that day? I'm talking as soon as you transform, 5 minutes later, you're already gone.
26: But, like, I wouldn't come back the next day?
12: No.
0: No.
26: All right, let me change my answer.
28: Did you say Roblox?
26: I'm thinking.
12: While you think, does someone else want to answer?
28: An eagle.
12: Of course. Go ahead and explain why.
28: Because the eagle is, like, it's the top. It's on the top of the food chain for a reason.
26: No, it is
12: It also
26: not.
12: Represents America. Do you really want to represent America?
28: Yeah, y'all.
0: Sahara, which animal would you pick to be for one day?
3: I will pick to be a, maybe like some sea life creature.
26: How you could breathe underwater type situation.
3: Yeah, like I would want to like discover the sea more and see what's like actually
12: so
3: down
12: you would,
3: there.
12: You would like become the animal in order to understand
3: Yeah,
12: more.
3: Yeah.
12: That's pretty cool. Every person that's into the aquarium would absolutely do that.
0: I'll be a tiger or a lion. One of them. I'll be one of them. Because, like, I just want to explore the wildness, you know, right. See how it feels to hunt, catch.
12: We got to keep our eyes on her. She's talking about hunting and catching. You got to remember, if you're a tiger, you're like, you hunt, but you also get hunted.
0: Okay, what about a cheetah?
12: They cheetah. Still get hunted.
3: I was going to pick
12: gotta,
3: that.
12: You're faster, so.
28: Cheetahs See? Are big house cats, for real, for real. Like, they're...
12: Really? Well, technically,
0: yeah.
28: No, like... No, like, every big cat other than cheetahs, like, cheetahs purr, they meow, they don't
12: roar,
28: none of that.
12: You're talking about, like...
28: Cheetahs like are, like, real life, just big house cats that run fast.
12: Yeah.
0: If I ever had a pet tiger or one of them, y'all know who I'll be just like? The Tiger King or Care Bear.
28: No, is that something y'all do? Girl. Like, would y'all get an exotic pet?
0: Yes.
12: It depends on what pet.
26: Probably like.
28: Because like, I'll raise a lion.
26: An
28: like,
26: axolotl.
28: Like a baby lion, I'll raise that to an adult.
12: I could also imagine you having a monkey or a gorilla or something. And it would like sit on your shoulders and stuff.
0: Don't get no, what's the ones called? Chimps?
12: Chimpanzees?
0: Yes, don't get one of them.
28: Man, what? If I get a chimp, man, me and chimps spending the block every day. But you got a problem, come see the chimp about it. Because now chimps are like real life strong, like. Overly, a little too strong if you ask me.
4: Can I ask this question? Do you think 100 people could beat one gorilla?
28: If you had asked me that like 5 months ago, I would have told you the 100 people is. But somebody,
0: No, probably not.
28: Somebody told this to me and it made me look at the situation different. 100 toddlers, are they beating you in a fight?
12: They can overwhelm you, but I don't think they can beat you.
26: Are we talking about average humans or like?
12: What type of human are you talking about?
28: If there's 100 Aaron Donalds, man. I'm taking Aaron Donald over that like, gorilla. I ain't gonna lie.
26: He could bench like 500.
28: Yeah, 700. Like 500-600 pounds. He's strong as death. A wise man once said, "It's only going to take two of him to beat one gorilla."
26: And he one only to need.
28: Yep. He only needs one to record. Yeah. You got a bald head. He's known as James Harrison. And honestly. I believe him.
26: He sounded mighty confident.
28: Like, he might actually be able to beat a gorilla. And I wouldn't be surprised if he did.
3: What is the most important lesson you've learned so far in your life? Like, it really, really taught you something that you never do again.
0: Always be on game.
3: Oh, yeah.
0: Always be on game. That's what I was taught.
28: What that mean?
0: Like, always.
3: Being on P's and Q's. Like,
0: yes, mm-hmm. Like, always.
28: Oh, staying on point, I feel.
0: Yes, yeah. Like, always be on point. Like, you know, sometimes you always have to be on point by the people that you're around with. I'm not saying their names, but they know who they is.
3: So, what about y'all, like?
28: All right, hold on.
26: Don't take drugs.
28: I'm not
12: obviously.
0: What about you? Raymare, what's the lesson that you learned? Like, the best lesson that you learned?
9: All of them.
12: That's what I was trying to say. Like, when you learn a lesson, as long as you've... Well, whenever you go through something, as long as you've learned the lesson from that, it could any of them could be the best lesson. You're learning from all of them.
3: Yeah, but, like, it'd be better if you, like, describe what lesson, because it can make the topic more interesting.
12: And I mean, true, yeah.
3: Will, like, share their own experiences and stuff like that.
0: Well, it looks like we're running out of time, listeners. Thank you for tuning in.
26: This was the Bulldog Bandits checking out here.
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17: Jelani,
18: Avi,
19: and Drake.
16: We're 8th grade students from Environmental Charter School, and we're here to talk about music.
17: Really, to get me to where I am musically, I think it would be my uncle. Really, before he came along, I was mostly listening to, like, whatever was in the charts in 2018. I used to be, like, a big Justin Bieber fan. Everybody in my family has the most differing music taste, but all stays in the rock genre. Like, for instance, my dad listens to, like, indie and mostly the underground stuff. It was a weird childhood, if that.
16: When I was younger, my mom used to play Paramore in the car in the mornings before I went to school. My aunt is the one that introduced me to Linkin Park before I really knew about them. And I liked them so much, I just recently went to one of their concerts. They were really, really nice. I saw one of my friends there. My aunt was there, too. She also got me into other bands. We've seen multiple concerts together, multiple nu metal band concerts. There's actually this cover band that comes around to Pittsburgh every so often and plays a lot of nu metal that I'm going to in January.
22: I'm gonna say my sister's old boyfriend and my mom. They mainly just played the music around me a lot when I was younger, so that's it.
16: Do you have a favorite artist?
22: It's J.I.D.
16: Nice.
17: Soundgarden, for me.
16: That's the one thing. I don't have an overall favorite artist. I have favorite artists within genres.
24: Favorite artist right now is probably Pierce the Veil. If I had to pick a favorite song by them, it's probably Bulls in the Bronx from the Collide with the Sky album or Emergency Contact. Those two are really good.
17: I've been in a couple bands. I've been on small tours in the East. I haven't gone anywhere near West. I'd like to do something with it. I don't think I have a chance to. I don't think I get taken very seriously for my age.
22: One of our friends, David, he got me listening to one song. He said Headstrong. I'm not going to say I'm a huge fan, but it does sound nice.
24: Headstrong is one of the first songs I started listening to when I first got into, like, rock and metal. I listened to it on repeat, nonstop. I recently died down listening to it because once you listen to a song so many times, it gets kind of repetitive. Me, Charlie, David, and someone who doesn't go to our school, Riley, are in a band that we created around last year. Named it Obscure. Did like two performances for the school, which really have to redo them. We've improved as musicians since then. We plan on like going farther more into stuff with the band.
16: So far we've only done covers of Green Day, and right now we're working on a song by 3 Days Grace, and I'm hoping to take a more nu metal leaning sort of direction. Since like very early sixth grade, I've been into stuff around the nu metal genre. Now, I really like sludge metal and thrash. One of my favorite bands is Crowbar. One of my favorite albums is Sonic Exis in its purest form. It was released around early 2003, and ever since I discovered it a bit ago, I've been listening to it nonstop. Same thing with Acid Bath. I used to be really into Acid Bath in their debut album called When the Kite String Pops. My favorite song by them is Jezebel. It's not exactly like something I'd recommend to one of my friends, but I really like them.
24: When I first met Charlie, she made me a playlist, and I started listening to it, and I picked out songs that I liked, songs that I didn't like. And eventually, I started getting into nu metal. More recently, I got more into the emo genre, with artists like Pierce the Veil, My Chemical Romance, Panic at the Disco. I still don't know much about it, so I'm not very knowledgeable, so I probably would get genres and genre names wrong. Recently, Charlie has recommended me some artists to get into slam metal. Artists like, I don't think I can say these names.
16: Acrania.
24: There's, like, stuff I gotta get used to, like the gutturals and whatever, which is kind of, like, off-putting to me because I can't really understand what they're saying.
16: Gutturals, pig squeals.
24: Yeah, sounds like garbage disposal noises.
16: For Youth Express, this is Charlie,
24: Jelani,
17: Avi,
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5: 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I'm in 11th grade at Montour High School, and you're listening to Youth Express. 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
18: This is Moss reporting from the Youth Media Center. I'm here today with a few special guests, Anthony and Mickey, who I've invited to talk about their experiences as disabled people in the performing arts. Let's just go around and introduce ourselves and what we do. I'll start. I'm Moss, and I am a theater artist. I mostly sing, but I do also dance.
19: I'm Anthony. I also do theater, and I play the cello.
20: I'm Mickey, and I mostly do aerial arts.
18: So, just a very general prompt to get us going. What aspect of your condition do you think impacts you the most in your art?
19: Definitely the social stuff around it, because I have a very visible facial difference. So, I'm treated a bit less for that, along with just some basic mobility stuff, because I can't do some stuff.
20: For me, the biggest, I'd say, barrier with my disability, since I have hypermobile hands and chronic pain in them, is sort of a safety issue and like a physical issue, because my hands, circus has a lot of holding yourself up with your hands and just doing a lot of things with your hands. And when your hands are spasming and they hurt and you can't hold anything, that makes it a little bit difficult to safely do anything.
18: Yeah, for sure. I've definitely noticed both of those things for me as a dancer and a singer, sort of just the social stigma of people viewing me as fragile, as well as the very real pain of having hypermobile joints and the safety issue of having hypermobile joints and knowing, you know, if I mess up at this, I'm going to have some kind of permanent damage. What would you say, you know, just like anything else that impacts you?
19: Well, being half blind impacts me because when I played the cello, I had to play it on the other side. So I had to adapt and like basically learn a completely new playing style that most people don't do it, because I play cello left-handed.
18: Mm-hmm. And then sort of like in addition to how your condition impacts you, for me, I'm also quite impacted by, you know, the chronic pain being worse when I do, for example, mess up, or I even just tax myself a lot doing whatever thing I happen to be doing. So how do you find... How do you take care of yourself for the more like physically or even mentally taxing aspects of your practice?
20: For me, one of the biggest things is just making sure I consistently keep up with doing like all kinds of physical therapy exercises I do to keep my wrists strong, because I can't actually depend on my hands. So I have to make sure my wrists are strong enough to kind of make up for that, so there's not less work going into my hands. It's a little complicated if you don't actually do it yourself, but that's a big one. And then another one is taking rests and making sure I keep my hands warm and just rest them a lot.
18: Yeah, I've definitely found this to be true. But would you guys say that you have an off season for your performing arts stuff when it gets cold?
20: Yes, absolutely.
19: When it gets hot.
18: Oh. What's your experience with that?
19: I'm just very temperature sensitive and I get dizzy extremely easily. Especially in warm weather, it just makes it easier to get too hot too fast, and I get really dizzy. So I can't do much of anything. I'm basically out of commission sometimes in the summer.
18: For me, it can get really rough in the middle of the winter.
20: Yeah.
18: Honestly, theater isn't a super like hands-heavy art, but I feel like my joints get less stable in the winter. Like, obviously, yeah, they hurt a lot more because it's cold and that makes them stiff. But... literally maybe 2 days ago, I popped out both of my hips and my shoulder in the same day. And I was like, okay, this doesn't happen in the summer.
20: I feel that too. Like, everything is so much stiffer, and for circus, flexibility and active flexibility and strength and flexibility is a really big part of that. And I just feel like weaker. Like when I was in the studio, I think last week, I like couldn't do my pull-ups at all. Like normally I can do a few pull-ups. It's like a big part of art, but I was really struggling. It's not like I have less strength. I think it's just it hurts more, so it's harder to do anything.
18: For sure. Anthony, you mentioned that you just get really dizzy in the summer. Would you say that you have any kind of experience with like pain inhibiting your art? Or
19: yeah, pain is definitely a toll of it. One time I got a theater role that was very dance heavy, and I can't do dance like you can, because it really stresses my joints just to do. But I was really struggling, and I had to, like, wear knee braces at the time because it was so, like, draining on me trying to do all that movement.
18: Yeah, for sure. I definitely had to acclimate to dance. I think that especially if you're not very physically aware of exactly what your joints are doing. And I bet you can relate to this, Mickey. You have to be like extremely cautious of exactly what your body is doing, because especially for stuff where you have to have a lot of extension going on, which I don't know what style of dance you were doing, but I do a lot of ballet. And so you

0: doesn't hurt. Well, maybe it hurts a little, but that's because their muscles are being stretched, not because their joints themselves are being pushed beyond where they're supposed to be. What's difficult with that is a lot of people who do circus and teach circus aren't hypermobile, so you have to figure out your own ways to do things differently. Like, there was a sequence we were running through in a class recently where I just couldn't do it when everyone else could, and it was because I was – and I'm not trying to brag or anything, but I was just, like, too flexible. Like, my hips just went too far out. So the way other people were doing it wasn't working for me because my hips just kind of, like, collapsed, and then it wasn't working for me. So I had to get the director of the studio, who is hypermobile, to figure it out with me. So, yeah, it's a –
1: I think that definitely having disabled teachers can be a big help. Have you had any experiences with that, Anthony, like having a disabled teacher that you felt could understand you a little better?
2: No, not really.
1: I think that there's a very easy trap to fall into where a teacher sees a hypermobile person and thinks that because of the way they can extend, they should be doing that because they don't see it as a potential career-ending injury. They see it as a talent. And so that's been a problem for me before. Right now, I would say my teachers are very, like, they definitely don't want me to get hurt, but it can be a challenge learning how to accommodate yourself when you know that you can use your body in a way that would technically make you better. You both have had problems with your hands and stuff. Do you guys want to talk about that?
2: Yeah, I mean, well, a big thing with my hands in general is that my hands don't, like, fully fold. I'm missing half a finger and my thumbs don't light. So that just makes it really weird to do anything, and I'm having to constantly adjust to that. And, like, if I, like, hold a pencil for too long, I have a accommodation where I'm able to type everything on computer because my wrist holds extremely badly.
0: I have the same accommodation and the same issue where I can't write for long periods of time. And I was wondering if you experienced this too. I used to play the cello, and one of the biggest issues was just that, like, every time I would try to hold the bow properly or I would try to, you know, do the fingering, it would just hurt so bad and I just, like, couldn't do it. And it was just, like, I had a limit to how much I could do and how much of cello I could do. I don't know if I'm making sense, but I was wondering.
2: Yeah, I did cello for a few years, so it was a bit difficult at first, but I adapted. Like, I didn't hold the bow properly. Mm-hmm. I figured out a way to do it that still sounded good but didn't hurt me. And then with the fingering, I wasn't experiencing much problems with my wrist at that time.
1: Yeah, for me, I played violin for a few years, like 6-ish years. I got in a lot of trouble for gripping the bow too hard, but it was really just that my fingers would keep going back when I tried to grip it. So I'm like, trust me, if I let go of this at all, I'm going to drop it, which I imagine has probably been a problem for both of you.
2: Yeah, you asked a question earlier about how I, like, deal with my disability stuff, right?
1: Yeah.
2: Yeah, for me, I have amped so long. A large part of it is, like, regulating my emotions and trying to stay calm. Because if I'm stressed, my pain flares up, like, massively, like this past week, because it's finals week.
1: Yeah, for sure. I would say that one way that I take care of myself as well is that I sleep a lot more than the average person.
0: I have that, too.
1: I think that definitely people with chronic illnesses, especially in the performing arts, you know, you get this term special needs. And I think that something that a lot of people miss is that for a lot of people, it's not any unique sort of need. It's just a heightened requirement of a basic need.
0: Yeah. Kind of along those lines, like, something I personally struggle a lot with is for a circus, I have to do a lot of conditioning and continuous strength training. And the issue with that is usually I do it when I get home from school, but then especially in the winter months, I am just so exhausted and tired. And I don't know, I think I have chronic fatigue or something. But yeah, and then I just end up being physically unable to do anything for like weeks at a time, which is definitely a really big barrier to maintaining my strength and keeping it up because I can't be at the circus studio all the time. Obviously, that's not physically possible for me. So that's also, I think, a really big thing for me at least.
1: Yeah, I think that definitely when you have some kind of chronic illness, it can be very hard to keep up not just physical strengths but artistic skills because, again, if you have trouble, you know, seeing your cello or holding a bow or, you know, just doing anything that you might be required to do, not only does your physical strength degrade from disuse because, you know, you weren't able to use it, but also your artistic skills backtrack because you weren't able to practice. Would you consider your art accessible?
0: Kind of. It's sort of a complicated question because circus itself has a long and complicated history with disability. But I would say it is very accessible.

0: accessible, and the community itself is very welcoming to people with disability, which, like, there are two parts of it. Culturally, circus has been a place that is accepting of people with disabilities, and it was, like, sort of a place where people were sort of, like, outsiders or, like, didn't really fit in could go in. But then there's also the other side of it, the whole, like, freak show aspect of it. But I'm not going to get into that because that's a different conversation. But I'd say in the modern day, circus is becoming more and more accessible, and there you are seeing a lot more disabled artists performing professionally, which is a really big shift because there are a lot of people who do circus, but not a lot of people who are disabled do so professionally. And I think the introduction of professional circus performers is a really big shift.
1: Yeah, yeah. I think that musical theater and film are definitely going in that direction too. In general, film has been a very good experience for me just in the capacities that I do it. And I think that film as an industry has definitely more disabled people than musical theater. I've definitely seen more disabled performers recently than I have observed in the past. I will say that physically, a lot of studio spaces are not accessible. And there's definitely this, I don't want to say stigma, because I think that stigma implies an air of seriousness when really a lot of disability modifications of stuff like tap dancing or ballet are more viewed as ridiculous. If you've ever seen people, you know, tapping with their hands, for example, I think that definitely there's still a lot of a ridicule attached to being someone in musical theater with especially a physical disability, because not a lot of theater people see it this way, I think, but a lot of people overall see it as ridiculous, the idea that someone who, for example, maybe has limited use of their legs could be a dancer. Mm-hmm. And then also, obviously, their theater has a long history of casting non-disabled people in disabled roles. Film does that too. So I'm just hoping to see more disabled characters and also more disabled actors to be those characters soon. I was going to ask about the freak show thing.
0: Oh, yeah.
1: I'm glad you brought it up.
0: I also think I personally don't know enough about that history to be able to, like, talk on it properly. So, yeah, that's also part of it.
2: Oh, boy, do I.
1: you seem like you have something to say.
2: Yeah, it's definitely actually, like, a very visibly disabled portion, kind of not that great. Like,
1: That definitely sounds like it would be hurtful. Mm-hmm. I think that there have definitely been a lot of things in film and theater, especially with stuff like freak shows and the minstrel tradition and just all of these things that have definitely been hurtful to a lot of people. And so it does make sense that it would be hard for someone with a visible disability to, you know, see circus stuff that maybe is not very flattering or does not represent the disabled experience in a good light. I think that also, again, you mentioned this in I did a portraiture on you recently. You definitely mentioned the idea that people with visible disabilities, especially craniofacial ones, are expected to be dumber, which I think is a big theme of the idea of a freak show, is that, you know, the performers are not very smart. But yeah, I'm definitely glad that we all seem to agree that we're sort of moving away from the more ableist traditions mm-hmm. in performing arts history. Yeah, actually, let's talk about that, like, the mental benefits of doing the performing arts and how, you know, obviously we all do them, how they maybe outweigh the physical demands. I think that definitely I get extremely depressed when I'm nowhere near a stage or a screen. I think that definitely happens to me. And, you know, of course it makes me physically worse. And obviously it's hard to distinguish between what's a physical block and what's a mental block. But I think absolutely I mostly stay doing this because it is so mentally beneficial for me. I mean, obviously every theater kid has a love-hate relationship with theater, but yeah, ultimately I love it. What do you think?
2: Yeah, for me, when I played cello, it was a huge confidence booster for me because I was first chair all but 2 years, my first and last year of playing cello. So that was a huge confidence boost to me and a bit of a boost to my ego, if I'll be honest. And also didn't have anything to do with how I looked. And, like, I had already adapted at that point to, like, how I managed my pain. Because when I was facing the audience, it wasn't the side of my face with the huge skull on it that was facing them. It was very much I just look like I'm a normal person playing cello at this moment, except I'm playing it backwards. And, like, nobody really would inherently know. It made me feel very normal.
0: I think the confidence boost is a big part of it because I feel like when you're disabled, you do kind of internalize the idea that, like, you can't do things just in general. And then, like, for me, I know that, like, building the strength and performing at a level of the same level as my peers in circus really gave me the confidence boost and made me feel like, yes, I am actually physically capable of doing these things, even if it feels like I'm not.
1: Yeah, absolutely. I've definitely experienced the feeling that I could not keep up with my peers physically, and I think that theater helps with that a lot. Do you guys ever find that you push yourselves too hard in an effort to keep up with your peers to maintain that sort of confidence?
0: I'd say, like, especially among my friends in circus who are my age, I feel like I definitely push myself a little bit because all of them are, like, they're so accomplished, they're so cool, they're so good at this, and they're so strong, and, like, I feel like I'm sort of lagging behind.
1: Yeah, for sure. I definitely feel like chronically ill artists especially have a tendency to hold ourselves to able-bodied standards when that just doesn't even remotely fit. It's like trying to fit a square peg into a circular hole. Mm-hmm. I think that there's always definitely that feeling of inadequacy, especially if your disability does actually end up holding you back in some way, which I think that mine does a lot of the time, especially like I tap dance. There are a lot of moves that I simply cannot learn because you broke your ankle. You mentioned that. I would probably do the same thing if I tried to learn some of these steps. And so it definitely, I feel as though it can hold me back. I have one more question and then we're on our own. Do you think that your art is physically sustainable for you?
2: I would say yes, as long as I'm like careful enough and don't make too much of a problem for myself by taking on the role that I know is going to be impossibly difficult for me. As long as I keep, like, up my standards of providing for myself and accommodating myself in, like, the theater world.
1: Yeah, for sure. Do you think that it would be the same way if you had not put a lot of thought into what would make it sustainable for you?
2: No, because when I don't put a lot of thought in that, I definitely over-exalt myself a lot. Like, I will definitely try and keep at more of a pace than just the average able-bodied portion because I want to be better.
1: Right. So you sort of take on this thing and sometimes you forget the context of your disability and you just want to be as good as possible.
2: Yeah, basically throughout anything, I feel the need to like prove myself as a disabled person by doing better than the able-bodied person at a lot of things.
0: I'd say where I am right now physically, yes, but I also don't technically have an actual diagnosis for anything, so I don't really know what's in my future. Like a big thing is I have retinitis pigmentosa, which means I will almost certainly go blind somewhere within the next like 30 to 40 years. I just don't know when. It's like a fun little surprise for my future. So I'm not sure what will happen then, but I'm just going to trust that I'll figure it out then. But right now I think with like as long as I keep up with my exercising and take breaks and drink a lot of water and like I make sure I have like a good diet and all that, I think this is a pretty sustainable thing.
1: That's awesome. I really do hope to do what I'm doing right now as a career. I think that probably someday I'm going to have to give up dancing. I don't think that, frankly, that I'm entirely capable of completely preserving my joints in the way that they probably need to be. So at some point, I do believe I'm going to have to give it up, unfortunately. Hopefully not in the next 20 years. That's all I got to say. And, you know, maybe it'll work out better for me. I tend to try to prepare for the worst. Mm-hmm. Not in the anxiety way, but just in the realistic expectations way.
0: Yeah.
1: I mean, I think singing is ultimately sustainable. Filmmaking is ultimately sustainable. All of that stuff. But so we haven't spoken really about mobility aids. I think that this is a really interesting subject to bring up in reference to the performing arts because I think that especially if you do some kind of physical performing art, there can be a lot of imposter syndrome surrounding, you know, why am I using this? I literally spend my days like leaping around and dancing and jumping and doing silks. But I always find that like the philosophy that's worked for me is the idea that I use my mobility aid to save my energy for that. So how do you guys feel about that? I know that you've used I know that you've used mobility aids in the past, Anthony, but I don't know about you, Mickey.
2: Yeah, I have, but that wasn't at the same time that I was doing any performing arts. Because at that time, that's when you were still figuring out whether I was, like, being diagnosed. That was sophomore year, so, like, 2 years ago. And it ended up being that I didn't need them, and it was actually making me worse.
1: How did you come to find that out?
2: Because I have AMPS, that's what I got officially diagnosed with along with my hypermobility. My AMPS makes any pain that I have, like, amplify a lot depending on my emotions. It's amplified musculoskeletal pain syndrome. So I get, like, very intense pain. So, like, in reality, I was at a very, like, low level of pain, but I was treating my body like I was at a really high level of pain.
1: And that was making you in more pain.
2: And that was making me in more pain.
1: So you would say that your mobility aid use actually prevented you from doing the performing arts that maybe you do?
2: Yeah, I would say it would have, because I used full-on crutches, so I wouldn't have been able to do much of anything. Like, mm-hmm. if I was doing the performing arts at the time, and I was in that school that I was, I wouldn't have been able to. I'd probably lived in Gethoff, honestly, but not a great teacher.
0: For me, sometimes I use a cane. It's not super often, just when I'm in, like, really bad periods of pain, or if I don't know, because I think I'm not using my cane all the time, it's not really, like, something I think about super often. But this is something really cool I saw recently is at Omnium Circus, and then also a bunch of other circus artists I found online. I don't remember their names right now, but there are a lot of wheelchair users who do circus, and they will use their wheelchairs in really cool and creative ways. And I think that's, like, really awesome to see people sort of innovating on circus as an art, which has existed for so long, and using their aids and incorporating them in, like, a cool and unique way to allow them to do different things.
1: Yeah, I've had my cane on stage before. Not you know, my actual cane, because it's blue and sparkly and covered in, like, bracelets and stuff. But I have had canes on stage, and I've always felt like, Anthony, you were sort of talking about this, the need to prove yourself as a disabled person. I've always sort of, as I've leveled up, so to speak, and gone to sort of present my art to wider and wider audiences, I've started seeing myself kind of as disability representation in a way. And so it is always nice to be able to perform with some sort of, like, indication that I have a disability. Because I know that there are people in the, like, statistically, there are people in this 1,000-person audience that are disabled. But yeah, I've definitely had a lot of trouble, like, reconciling the idea that I do need the cane with the idea that I'm also perfectly capable of doing the very physically demanding arts of just involved with musical theater and stuff. The idea that, you know, when I walk into dance class, I walk in, like, leaning on my cane, and I lean it against the mirror, and I go and do a bunch of jumps.
0: Yeah, I think we've talked about this in the past before. Another thing, I wouldn't say they're mobility aids, but another big thing in circus is, like, a lot of people will have braces and will have sort of, like, any kind of support garments for their injuries, because a lot of people in circus get injured. So I think that's also part of it for at least, like, more minor, I guess, like, joint issues and so on, that's very supported in circus, because no one would question it if you had, for example, an ankle brace, a knee brace, whatever, because, like I said, so many people in circus get injured so often that it's just, like, people are like, okay, whatever.
1: Yeah, it's normalized.
0: Yeah, which I don't know if it should be, but that's also something else.
1: Yeah. Should injury be normal? Anthony, would you say that, like, health aids are normalized in cello playing?
2: I didn't see any. Honestly, I was in, like, a pretty small suburban town, and even at that time when I was playing cello, because I haven't played cello, like, with a group since I moved to Pittsburgh, I wasn't, like, using any mobility aids. I didn't see other people in the orchestra in its entirety using any. Mm-hmm. Like, I'm sure there were some people that used wrist braces when they weren't playing, but I don't really know. But going back to kind of that imposter syndrome thing, that's definitely a thing that I experience, because I see so many, like, other blind people, like, half-blind people, struggle so much more than me and feel bad that I'm not struggling as much as they are.
1: I think that can definitely be a thing. Like, the idea that you have to be as capable as an able-bodied person, but that also you're somehow wrong for having different or even, like, less intense needs than some other disabled person that's similar to you.
2: Yeah, I mean, I've been half-blind my whole life, so of course I've adapted. I've been half-blind for 17 years. Like, it shouldn't be that expectation, but that's how, like, I feel, like, seeing other disabled people just, like, it's kind of a little bit can sometimes be a bit weird for me because I'm like, they're struggling more than I am. And it makes me feel bad that they're struggling more than I am because I feel like as a disabled person, I should also be struggling more.
0: Because a lot of my pain just comes in waves where it's like, it's really bad for a few weeks and then it's not as bad for a few weeks. Whenever it's not bad, I'm like, oh, what? I'm being so dramatic. I've never experienced pain before in my life. And then it gets bad again. And I'm like, oh, right. That's why I do this. I just get humbled.
1: Sometimes I humble myself a little bit on purpose because I think that when you're on really effective pain meds, thank you, Dr. Abby Prince, by the way, I think that when you're on a sort of cycle of pain meds that is so effective that, you know, by the time it wears off, it's nighttime, you're in your pajamas and you just take more, I think that it can definitely be easy to forget why you take those things. Mm-hmm. But, and this has been immensely interesting, but it is 3:05.
0: It is.
1: So I would love to end this on a quick positive note. What is your favorite thing about the art that you do?
2: I would definitely say my favorite thing is like seeing people's reactions in the audience. Like just that, the like talent of the whole thing. Like when I'm doing shows, like hearing their applause and all of that makes me feel like very rewarded. And when I did cello concerts, it was just the like normalcy of it.
1: Yeah, for sure. For me in theater, it's definitely being able to, for theater and film, it's being able to bring stories to people, to be a storyteller. I think that in film, it's more the experience of storytelling, and in theater, it's more the witnessing, you know, the impact of the story being told.
0: In circus, I think it is absolutely the community. Like, I love the people I do circus with. Shout out to Shelby Shingle, my teacher. I love her. She's awesome. Also Janet Peters. Like going to circus is the highlight of my day, not just because I really enjoy the performing art itself, but because the people who do it are so incredible and they're so kind and welcoming. And like not once have I ever felt like an outsider. And like it's not just me. Every person in circus I've ever spoken to is like the people in circus are the best part about it.
1: Yeah, that's great. Thank you both so much for coming. This is Moss from the Youth Media Center signing off, and I will talk to you all later.
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4: Hi, I'm Lena, a German exchange student.
5: Hi, I'm Jana, and I'm also from Germany.
6: I'm Annabelle, I'm from Mount Lebanon.
7: I'm Nolan. I'm also from Mount Lebanon.
8: Hi, I'm Tony, and I'm from Germany.
9: I'm Sam, and I'm also from Germany.
10: I'm Jolina, and I'm also from Germany.
11: I'm Greta, and I'm also a German exchange student.
3: We're students from Mount Lebanon High School and Stiftisches Gymnasium from Germany, and today we'll be discussing the similarities and differences between our cultures, lifestyles, and schools. So to start, what are some things you have learned through being a part of a multinational classroom?
8: So being part of a multinational classroom has like really shown me obviously the differences between the education systems from Germany and the US, as well as like people behave different because it's like different social norms and yeah, stuff like that. It's been really interesting so far.
3: In a positive or negative way?
8: I wouldn't really define it as either positive or negative. I like both of them. So yeah, it's rather neutral and different than good or bad.
4: Yeah, I can totally agree to that because it's very similar to home. It's just, I don't know, like the first days that I've been here, I didn't even realize that I'm in a new country. How did you feel when like you arrived here?
11: It was very strange. It all felt like a fever dream for some time, I think, just because... Yeah, you had to adapt to a new school system. Everything was so busy. I think schools in the US are definitely bigger than schools in Germany. And like the halls were so crowded and busy. And it was just, yeah.
6: Yeah, it looks like an airport almost. Like
11: yeah, it does.
3: Yeah, and they have like 1,500 people for just 4 grades. That's insane.
5: Mm-hmm. Yeah, to add to that point also, the first football game was like just in the movies kind of.
6: Yeah.
5: That was like my experience.
3: Yeah, I think like most of the stuff I've seen is just like in the movies. The neighborhoods, the streets. It's crazy.
12: To like go off what you said, what like American stereotypes do you think like are accurate?
3: Are accurate? Mm-hmm. The school ones. When you go through the halls, you see like everyone doing their own thing, and I'm not sure, I've never seen it, but I'm pretty sure there's a lot of, not a lot, but there's bullying in your school. I'm pretty sure of it, and it's not like that in our school, that I'm aware of, not in our grade.
4: No, I think that we're pretty like close to each other and get along very good. Yeah, but like another stereotype that I can think of was the food. I don't want to sound like strange or anything, but we sometimes could be a bit controversial that you have like radioactive food. That's not true. Like I'm still alive. But it's, yeah, I had to get used to it at first. Yeah.
8: Adding on to the point Lena mentioned before, I think having like consistent close friend groups is really difficult, considering that the like grades are like they consist of so many people in comparison to Germany, since we're like 100 people I think in our grade, mm-hmm. and everyone knows each other. But yeah, that's probably difficult if you have like four times as many people in your grade as we have in Germany.
3: For me, what I thought is that the school is like way more commercial, if you could say it like that, because like you have like 600 people more than us, but it's way bigger. You're way more focused on sports. And like I went to the principal's office with my exchange student and was like crazy. I felt like I was a like. In our school, it's like way more familiar. You know everyone. You know the mm-hmm. secretariats. You know the principal very, very well. And it didn't feel like that. So, yeah, that's what I think of the school. It's like way bigger, and so it's like way less familiar.
4: What did you guys think about when you were in the German school? Like, what was surprising to you?
7: It was like a lot smaller than ours. Like a lot less people. And like everybody knew each other. And it just like felt more friendly than our schools. Like, ours are just so big, and they can feel intimidating at times. So, it was just, like, I feel like I like that better than how, like, big and, like Felix said, commercial our school is.
12: Mm-hmm. For me, it reminded, German schools reminded me more of, like, university and college, because of here we, like, go every single day from, like, 7 to 3. And in Germany, like, some days we went in earlier, or some days we came in later, and some days we only had, like, two classes. And I like that structure a bit more.
3: So, we talked about the food. Americans, what do you think about the German food?
4: Or have you ever, like, tried, like, typical German food?
12: Yeah, I've had schnitzel. I think schnitzel is really good. The host family I stayed with, their mother made it, like, from scratch, so I got to, like, pound the meat, and I thought that was really fun. I've tried sauerkraut. I don't like that. It's too sour for me.
4: Yeah, I know many German people that don't even like it, so mm-hmm. I get that.
7: I would also have to agree on the schnitzel. It was really good.
3: Yeah, what I think is the biggest difference, so I'm here for 1 week now, so 7 days, and there was one day where we ate at home and the family cooked, and the other days we ate fast food. Like, it's a lot different in Germany. It's like an event when my mom gets McDonald's or something like that.
12: Yeah.
3: Sometimes we order like fast food, but it's not that fast as the fast food in America, if you know what I mean. It's like, you know, kebab and gyros, it's like, I think it's more healthy than the things you get here in America. But do you think of that it's a problem like that, or do you just like accept it and it's not that big of a deal for you, or in general people you know?
12: I think a lot of Americans eat fast food because, especially high schoolers, because we have so many extracurriculars and we can't sit down for like 2 hours or an hour and eat dinner with everyone else. We have to go to sports, like practices, or we have, especially if you're a junior or a senior, you have to do a lot of extracurriculars for college in order to get into that. And we work after school a lot. So it's more of a convenience to get it instead of like prepping an actual meal and having it.
4: What I did like about, or what I do like about the American food is the, like, compared to German cafeteria food, it's amazing. Like, the sandwiches, you get to, like, choose what you want to have on top of it. Yeah, I liked it so far.
3: Yeah, in Germany, you have, like, two meals you can choose from, and you get them, like, and in America, you can, like, choose from a whole counter, and you can choose if you want chicken or you want pizza, and it's crazy. It's It looks all delicious.
5: Yeah, but it's also because in America everyone has like a lunch period, so everyone eats in the school. In Germany it's only like mostly the younger kids, and like all the others don't really eat the meal, just like snacks from the cafeteria.
9: Yeah, but the difference in Germany is that older graders, like people in the higher grades, are allowed to go outside of the school so they can go and eat out. So I think that's why our school like doesn't really offer much of variety of food.
12: Yeah, in America you're not allowed to leave the school and all the doors are locked, and if you want to come in after the doors are closed, you have to come in through like the principal's office in order to get in, and it's for safety reasons.
6: Yeah. Do you think that it is like logical and effective?
12: Yeah, I think so, especially with the prevalent threat of gun violence that America specifically has. And like earlier in this year, our school had a day off because a kid threatened to bring a gun in, and so they had to shut down the school.
6: Oh.
12: So, and we also have drills like every month about, we sometimes leave the school and we go to a set location, like a church that the whole grade goes to, or we just have drills in the classroom where we like stand in the corner and lock the door. But it's, yeah, that's definitely a major difference between cultures.
3: Yeah, so what is your opinion about that? Because like what I've experienced, there's a lot of police here. Like everywhere I've been, it's a lot of police. It's not like that in Germany. You see, like, it's called Ordnungsamt in Germany. These are like the people that are too not good enough for police, so they have like the job of giving tickets for wrong parking or something like that. But police, you don't see that very often. And what I was most shocked about was like, I've seen police in school. Like I was at lunch and there was a police officer sitting right there. And I think that most people, like, they say, yeah, it's because of safety. But are you only safe here in America if there is a police officer with you, or what's it like?
12: Yeah, we actually have, like, how many do we have? We have, like, four.
7: Four, yeah.
12: Yeah, we have four police officers that are in the school. And one stays in there. I think they stay in there the whole day, but then they kind of hang out in the lunch center court because everyone is in there. And they, like, speak to the students every beginning of the year about gun safety particularly, and like evacuation drills and stuff like that. And you'll see them actually like anywhere in a school event. You'll see them at homecoming. They're there too. And I think that it does feel a little bit safer with them, although I still think it is very easy for our school to bring a weapon in if you really wanted to. I know there are some schools that have metal detectors outside, so it will stop you if you bring a weapon in. But our school doesn't have that, so if someone really wanted to, they could just bring it like in a backpack. So then I don't know what the police would do in that situation.
3: Yeah, I've also heard that Mount Lebanon High School is pretty safe and the neighborhood is pretty safe. What is the difference between Mount Lebanon neighborhoods and other American neighborhoods that divide them?
12: I think mainly there's like not a really close gun store. It's a bit harder to get one. There's one in Bethel, I think, but that's a neighborhood over. And so I think it's just lack of convenience, to be honest.
6: Can I say something to that question?
12: Mm-hmm.
9: We went to Washington, D.C. a few days ago, and we were walking around also a bit later, and it was already dark. And I also did that when we were here. And I figured that many people know each other here and they're all very friendly. I haven't met one like unfriendly person in the 1 week that I've already been here. But in Washington, it was a bit different. Yeah. Walking through a big, big city, not alone, but just like with a small group of girls, I think. Yeah. Yeah.
7: I feel like it's more dangerous in like the cities to walk alone because there's definitely more like drug use and like people doing bad stuff. And like there's also always homeless people who aren't always so nice to you. And that can be really dangerous. But in like our community, Mount Lebanon, like she said, it's everybody knows each other. It's like super friendly, and it's like a lot more safe than more urban areas.
12: Yeah, people in Mount Lebanon call it the bubble because it's kind of like a separate thing from the city of Pittsburgh itself. And then whenever you leave, people say that you're leaving the bubble. So.
3: Yeah, that sounds really nice. It's like you have a real community in Mount Lebanon and that can have nice parts.
9: Mm-hmm. We also have like in our smaller villages around like the city where mm-hmm. we go to school. I would say like in the villages that we have a pretty good community. Everybody knows mm-hmm. each other. So it's yeah. like Mount Lebanon. Mm-hmm. We also have some traditions and some parties every other month. Yeah.
3: What I also think of Mount Lebanon is like, I think it's schools in general in America, but they're like really sport focused.
9: Mm-hmm.
3: In Germany, you have like a few school, you call them clubs here. And in Germany, they meet like once a week for 45 minutes and they play some volleyball or something. Mm-hmm. And they may participate in like a school tournament, but they're really small. And most of the sports stuff is outside of school in Germany. So it's really odd to see it here, like all in the school.
12: Yeah, I think the major difference is that in America, in order to get into college, you need to have good grades, but also you need to have a lot of extracurriculars, and you have to be doing them for a very long time because colleges want to see that you will add to their community. And so saying that like you've been on a sports team for the majority of your high school, it looks really good on colleges. I think, correct me if I'm wrong, in Germany, like, it's mainly, like, just grades that yeah. get mm-hmm. you into college. Yeah. So, yeah, in America, it's more of, like, a holistic. You have to get in on good grades. You have to take tests and get good scores on those, and then extracurriculars, and then usually, like, have a job afterwards, yeah. and then take sometimes prerequisite courses from a college before you get into college. And then you have to write a lot of essays. So it's a very stressful part of
3: yeah,
12: the high school.
3: Yeah, it sounds
12: career.
3: A lot harder.
12: Yeah.
9: We were just on the topic of sports. What kind of sports do you guys play? Or do you play, like, any?
12: I do karate, which is not Ooh. Through the school, but it is through, like, Mount Lebanon. We have a recreational center, so it's, like, associated with Mount Lebanon.
9: Mm-hmm.
7: I play football and lacrosse for the high school. I also do, like, club lacrosse, which also isn't through the school, but yeah.
3: I played a real football in Germany.
9: And you guys, Greta, Jolina, I think you have a bit of a different sport.
11: Yeah, so I do ballet, and I also heard that ballet is a big thing in mm-hmm. Mount Lebanon, like the school.
9: Mm-hmm.
11: And I think Jolina's exchange partner, Stella, also is doing ballet, and she's actually very good at it. And I'm looking forward to watching a training of her mm-hmm. next week.
12: Yeah, some students in Mount Lebanon are able to leave early for ballet specifically. They leave like halfway through the school day for ballet.
9: Do you guys have some other interests, like music, movies?
11: I love going to concerts.
1: Yeah, same.
11: I think there are also a lot of concerts in Pittsburgh. I heard that mm-hmm. Tate McRae was here like 2 days ago. And also summer, maybe a week ago. So I think that you definitely live in a region where you can access many concert venues. Like, I think New York is not that far, or Philadelphia. So, yeah, what about you guys?
8: I love going to concerts, and I also love music in general. I really, in Germany, I often go buy, like, vinyls in near cities like Cologne or Aachen, whatever. So, yeah, I love music and love seeing it live. But sadly, I haven't been to a concert here in the US, but I've seen that there are some great shows out here. Yeah, but just sadly, didn't get to go there.
13: Yeah, I also love to listen to music. Right after this trip, I'm going to a concert in Oberhausen. And sometimes in my free time, if I do find time, I like to play games on my PC.
3: Yeah, from all the things you've listed, I'm a real fan. I'm a really big fan of all of them. Music is like, it's always there for everyone. You can always listen to music. And music is something special. I love music. I love concerts. I love everything about it. I'm also a really big sports guy. I've been here to an NFL game and also the football game of the high school. So that's like really amazing. It's the NFL watching experience in a stadium was like very different to the Bundesliga in Germany. It's like we could compare those two to the major league of the major sport in the country. And also movies and TV are very beautiful. I love to watch them.
9: Yeah, it was pretty interesting to see, because we just watched those like American movies when we were younger, and I still watch them. And just being here and just like trying to live that life that they're living for 2 weeks, just escape into that.
10: Adding to the football game, I have to admit that cheerleader, especially the cheerleader, didn't feel real.
3: Didn't feel real to see, like, what you...
10: Yes, because you always see them in the movie, and we really don't have cheerleading in Germany. And so, yeah. It was not feeling real.
9: Yeah, I always thought that they would be super mean, but they were all so kind.
10: Yeah,
9: that's also, like, a stereotypical thing that we think... That is America, like mean cheerleaders.
3: Yeah, again, in general, the school life is just exactly like in the movies, in my opinion. It's like, because it's so different, when you see it in the American movies, when you're from Germany, it's like those school-centered, all is about the school, everything's about school, like it's all school-centered, and it's so different to Germany, and when you see it as a German, it's like so... different and so interesting, and now to be in America and to see it and to feel it and to live it is like so amazing.
11: Yeah, I feel like school is a much bigger part of teenage lives here in the US, because they just spend so much time here and they have the activities that they do with the school, they go in competitions with the school, and I feel like it's also a family thing sometimes, because my exchange partner is in the school rifle team. And her mom is the coach of that rifle team. Her brother was in that team. And it's just, yeah, you can go on with it for generations. And it's something that connects people, I think.
9: Yeah, I love how the parents like also contribute to like the day-to-day life at school. Because I think my mom couldn't care less if there was like a reading at our school. I mean, I don't even do so.
3: There's a lot of stuff going on in the school, and in Germany it's all the way around. People go to school, and then they meet up after school with friends from different schools. And I think it's not like that in America. So have you noticed any significant differences in personalities in comparison?
12: Germans are more... I think they're smarter than the most Americans.
9: Well, thank you.
12: I feel like Americans, especially in school, are very immature at times, and because it's so relaxed, I feel that school sometimes, whenever I was in Germany, like in class, like everyone was like actually doing their work, and in America it's like hit or miss.
13: Yeah, from what I've seen, I think Americans are much nicer than German people. I think German people are always rude.
8: I'd say it's like the younger people are nearly like as friendly as like the German young people are as friendly as the American young people. But I think there's a difference in older folks, since like old German people are really grumpy. And yeah, I think I've had better experiences with elderly American people than I've had with elderly German people. So yeah.
9: Yes, because when I went into a store and I just bought like some chapstick or something like that. And the cashier, she was just so kind. She was like, oh, how was your day? How are you feeling? In Germany, they would just like take the thing, scan it, take your money, and then, yeah, bye.
8: But the thing is, like, do they really mean it? I kind of doubt it. Since the Germans are like, they don't care and they don't pretend that they care. And I don't really want to say that none of the American cashiers or whatever care like how your day's been, but it's just such an opposite from like the German perspective I have.
12: Mostly it's because I work at a candy store, so we like get taught like customer service is like a big part of it. And I think in like other retail stores in America, that's like a huge part of working there. And so it's kind of I wouldn't say it's like we're being forced to do it, but it is like kind of like required and expected, like when you come in, that you want to be welcoming to everyone because they want you to spend money.
3: Yeah, I think Germans are way more honest than Americans. If a German doesn't care how your day was, they will not ask. And I think in America, it's like it's mandatory to ask how your day was, and if you don't do it, it's like rude. But if I don't care if my friend is feeling fine, I'm not going to ask him, like, just to be like friendly. And that's why Americans in particular see Germans more rude, and I think it's true, Germans are more rude, but it's because they aren't that. I'm not saying that Americans are fake, but they Germans don't pretend that they want to know something from you when they don't.
12: I just think Germans are very direct. I don't think they're rude.
3: And me personally, I like that about Germans. They don't say something they don't mean, and that's like pretty cool.
5: Mm-hmm. I think another reason is, especially at like registers in a grocery store or something, why Germans don't ask a lot of like questions is just efficiency, to like get the most people out and checked out.
6: Yeah, they like even pack your groceries for you. I like that. In Germany, we have to do that ourselves.
11: I have a question also to the point with being friendly or fake. I noticed that many Americans love to give you compliments. Like when we went to school, it was just so many people, oh my God, I love your outfit. Your purse is so cute. I love your shoes. Is that something that you always do, or is it then that you really mean it?
12: I think it's like a combination of both, because I do give a lot of compliments. I think it's because Americans just kind of say whatever they want and they don't have any filter. And so if I see something that I like on someone, like I'll compliment that because I like it, and my friends will like do the same for that.
6: Yeah. Well, I think that's all that we have for now. Thank you for listening to a broadcast from the Youth Media Center at SLB Radio. Goodbye.
11: Goodbye.
12: Goodbye.
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6: Sydney,
14: Christina,
15: Josh,
16: Nick,
17: Nate.
14: We're students from Upper St. Clair High School, and we're here to talk about us and our school.
18: Dance team. At our high school, we compete and we also perform at football games. Every January, we go to Florida for nationals for UDA. This year, we're having our first competition in Detroit, November 8th. So we've been working really hard on that. We have our last home game for football. Well, maybe the last, we don't know yet, but we have to perform this Friday at the football game on Halloween. So yeah, that should be fun. And we're working very hard right now. We have multiple practices a week, but it's been a great experience so far.
15: You said you go to Florida for UDA. What is UDA?
18: So UDA stands for Universal Dance Association. High schools around the country all go to Florida and we all compete against each other. So yeah, and we all like dance at the same place, ESPN. It's really fun.
14: Josh, football game, home. How are we feeling?
15: We're feeling pretty good. We're going to win. I know they do have a couple good players. Their defensive end, number 0, is pretty good. We're doing a lot of scouting report on him. Football team's pretty good this year. Lost 2 games that shouldn't really have been lost. Relationship's pretty good. A lot of camaraderie and brotherly love around the team.
18: I saw USC girls volleyball. Harper got posted. Our good friend Harper Bow got posted for something. I don't understand what goes on with volleyball, but Sydney, do you want to explain that?
5: Basically, on varsity, there's this thing called all section, and basically there's 3 all section teams. One, the first all section team is like very good. Our 3 seniors got first all section. We have one senior and one junior on second team all section. And then our friend Harper's on 3rd team all section with 2 other people. And it's just like get recognized for how like good you are on the team. And she plays a lot as a sophomore on varsity. So it's very cool.
14: For Youth Express, this is Natalie,
6: Sydney,
14: Christina,
15: Josh,
16: Nick,
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14: Thanks for listening.
19: Hello, I'm Finn, and you're listening to a podcast from the Youth Media Center at SLB Radio. Today I'm joined by Amina. We will be talking about our end of the year project.
20: Hello guys.
19: What memory do you hold closely when you create?
20: I guess like a memory. As a younger, I wasn't really like into art. And like growing up around me, there were like friends around me who were like really passionate about creating art pieces or like writing poems or just like, you know, just being artsy. And for me, I always kind of felt jealous of that because like I didn't really know how to tell a story through art, or I wasn't really creative. Like I still think that I'm not really that creative, and like I try my best, like whenever I'm creating an art piece, I try my best to like just think of things that are relatable to me and like trying to stay true to myself, not just copying or like, I mean, I do look at others for like some type of
19: like confirmation of it.
20: I don't know.
19: I think I get you.
20: Yeah.
19: Yeah. Well, what biases would be found in your piece?
20: Biases, maybe like the upcoming for our showcases, I would probably be talking about being a Muslim.
19: Mm-hmm.
20: And, you know, I feel like being a Muslim in today's age, I mean, it's been like this for like years now, just a lot of hateful comments or, you know, like obviously I'm going to be biased to like my religion and who I am as a person. Like being hijabi, I feel like I stand for many hijabis and around the world. And like maybe there will be some biases around there just being a black Muslim woman in general. Like, just talking about who I am, living as a Muslim.
19: Mm-hmm. Discuss the narrative of your piece. Where in a story does it take place, and are you the main character, or is someone else?
20: That's a tough question, because just now I was talking about how I don't know what I want to do for my end-of-the-year project just yet. But I do know I want to write maybe, like, a poem or something. But honestly, now that I'm looking at it, I just feel like I want to talk about being a young Muslim woman and like dealing with anxiety. You know, just being a young woman in high school and just being in high school and how it's kind of, you know, affecting me as a young woman who is a Muslim, like trying to fit in as well.
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17: 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I'm in 10th grade at Montour High School, and you're listening to Youth Express. 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
21: Hello, my name is Kaylee. I am 12 years old, and I go to Still Valley Middle School. I'd like to talk to you about going to 6th grade. Coming to 6th grade, I had lots of fear. I was really worried what will happen. The teachers here are good, yet some are strict. The classes and schoolwork are easy if you listen. They are not easy if you don't pay attention.
22: Without any further ado, let's introduce you to Mia, who just has this pleasant aura about her. How are you this morning?
23: I'm good. I'm really excited to be here.
22: I'm glad that you are here. Tell me a little bit about yourself.
23: I don't know if you know this, but my name is Mia. I'm going to be a freshman at Lincoln Park, where I'm a writing and publishing major. I also do tennis, and I really enjoy reading, like especially poets like Sylvia Plath, Audre Lorde, and Carol Ann Duffy.
22: And what community do you live in?
23: I'm from Farrell, so that's kind of like around, if you've heard of like Sharon Hermitage area.
22: Yeah, that's quite a drive to come in because Lincoln Park is in Baden, right?
23: Midland. Close to Baden.
22: But that's a bit of a drive every day. Is this your first year at Lincoln Park?
23: This is my second year. I went last year and this is my first year in high school. So I'm super excited.
22: Oh, I'll bet. How did you find the school is a choice for you, is a place that fits you well?
23: I think, like, since I was younger, I've always had, like, a passion for, like, arts and writing. And so a lot of people were, like, to my mother when I was younger, like, oh, there's this art school near here. Like, you should, like, get Mia to go to it when she's older or something.
22: Well, that's wonderful. Now, you have an entourage here.
23: Yeah.
22: Who's out in the main studio in our youth media center out there?
23: I have my mom there, and then I have my two best friends, Jocelyn and Caroline, and then I have my lovely other best friend in here, Abby.
22: Hi, Abby. Abby, do you want to say hi since you're in here?
24: Hi.
22: Thank you for doing that.
24: No problem.
22: Is there anybody else you'd like to acknowledge?
23: Whether
22: they're here or not.
23: My teachers who got me this amazing opportunity. Mr. Leroy and Miss West and everyone here, Saturday Light Brigade, just giving me this opportunity to be here. I'm so grateful for it.
22: Oh, it's a pleasure. I'm curious when you discovered that you liked to write.
23: I'm, it's always kind of been something like embedded in me from a young age. Like my mom's a lawyer, so she's had to like write a lot, you know? And I think it started with like me really liking poetry because my mom introduced me to like really prolific and incredible like poets when I was really young. So I think that like always having a spot in my brain and like seeing how much just writing can change the world. Like I was like, I've always wanted to do something that like changes the world, you know? I feel like everyone wants to do that. But I was like, I feel like writing would be such a cool way to be able to do that.
22: I think that's a really good way of changing the world. I like how you expressed that writing has been embedded, kind of it's just a natural part of you as opposed to just something you turn to. It's not, you are a writer as opposed to being a person who likes to write.
23: Yeah, I like how that sounds. I like that. Yeah.
22: I mean, that's what I took from that. What else do you like to do? You mentioned tennis.
23: Yes, I play tennis on my team with Abby here. I love it so much. It's so fun. Second singles. So that is exciting. We have our first game on Tuesday. I read a lot, which I think is kind of something that all writers do. But I like to cook, which is something that a lot of people don't know.
22: Do you have any specialties?
23: I like doing pasta. I don't know why. Like carbs are my best friend. Like, I will do anything that has, like, carbs and cheese. Like, those are my specialties.
22: Carbs are good for energy.
23: Right?
22: They'll give you a lot of energy. Well, I'm really glad that you're here. There's a lot of things. Well, and by the way, Mia's going to share a poem in a moment. You mentioned publishing as part of your discipline.
23: Yes.
22: Publishing means a lot of things to different people. What does it mean to you? I know that's maybe an odd question.
23: No, I like it. I think it's really cool. To me, publishing is kind of like feeling like that the piece of work that you've created is something so beautiful and prolific that you want to share it with the world. And it's something that you know can like help someone, you know? I feel like especially writing, publishing writing should be something that you feel like can be taken for the greater good. Like that someone can read this and either be like, this inspires me to do something, or this is helping me through something, you know?
22: That's a really great way of putting it. So some things that you write don't mature enough or reach the point where you want to let it go to be
23: exactly
22: published, I would imagine. But others do. Have you published some works already?
23: I have not published anything, but I am in the process of like digging through these like binders of writing that I have to find stuff that I like the best and the stuff that I think that will be able to like help people or make someone to. I like writing stuff, and like if I would publish it, I want to make people think. I want to make people see something different, like see the world different, you know?
22: Well, I can't wait to hear what you brought to share. I want to talk more too. Are you ready to share what you brought?
23: Yeah, I'm ready.
22: Excellent. Are you going to read the entire work?
23: Yes.
22: Excellent.
23: It's a bit long, so probably put on your seatbelts or strap in. But I'm so excited to share.
22: Well, whenever you're ready, please just go right ahead. And make sure you tell us the name, too.
23: All right. This is Glass. This poem is not art. It is raw. It is the toy that you forgot about. It is the clothes that you have outgrown, the clothes that live on a clearance rack. This is the forgotten, the leftovers, the peas you push to the edge of your plate. There is no metaphor. there's nothing to hide. These words were written in my pain, my tears, my anguish. I read this because I need you to hear me.

soundly. In an instant, everything you know has been ripped from you. The protective bubble has been popped, and the facade of beauty washes away, revealing a wasteland of flesh. The smell of rust, blood, and tears engulfs you and steals your breath. And for a moment, you contemplate letting it take you. It'd be easier, no doubt, because the moment you'd have to open your eyes, it'd be real. The fear would be real. The horror would be real. And death, my dearest companion, would steal someone else instead of you. I open my eyes, and the world has turned upside down. There is a smell of smoke. There is hurried yelling and choked sobs. There is a stillness, though, a mark I've realized over the years, a signature of death hurriedly scribed on the walls since, as you know, death never rests. When I'd wake, I refused to look at myself in the mirror because all I saw through the glass was a person who had stolen someone else's daughter. If I had sat just 2 seats in front of me, she'd still be here. And I wonder how she'd feel now. Confused, maybe? A guilty relief bubbling in her chest. Grieving terribly for a girl she never knew. Mind swirling with the could-have-beens. I think about her often. How things would be different if I walked up and said hello. How in a millisecond, her name had created a permanent home in my mind. When I stepped off of the bus, the entire world seemed foreign, as if I was an astronaut who had just finished orbit and was about to land on the moon. Walking slowly, as if to drink up this new environment like a vanilla milkshake on a hot summer's day. Strangers, all of us, and for a second we were still in horrifying silence. Not a tear fell from anyone's cheek, the only feeling of air. Suffocating, silencing air. We stood together in a silent realization of what had just happened. I remember looking at everyone, seeing how broken, how terrified, and how vulnerable they looked. Their eyes were wide, their bodies were shaking, and seeing that, I felt a need to protect them, to love them. I hugged every person there. I wiped their tears. I whispered words of comfort that we both knew were lies. I combed glass out of hair. I rocked them and told them to breathe. And then I could breathe. The minutes felt like hours, and it seemed like my entire life had slowed down so I could truly feel everything in this moment. The one thing that I'll never forget is the people. I hugged more people that day than I did in a lifetime. Calloused hands, perfumed hair, strangers rocking me back and forth as if I was theirs. The people seemed to go on for miles, cars lined up, in silent solidarity of the tragedy that took place. Mothers crying out in horror, seeing their child in my face. We were a circus. Come one, come all. Watch the children fall on their knees and beg for forgiveness for a crime they didn't commit. An atrocious scene of children with bloodied knees and bruised hearts, with battered minds and wide eyes. I called my mother, breath shaky, eyes fighting the urge to close. What do you even say? I wondered. What can I say to even begin? I breathed out and said, I don't know if I'm dead. I said, the bus crashed, and I think the driver is dead. My voice broke at the confession. When I was still on the bus, I looked at him, and I recalled the emptiness and the stillness, the emptiness that I feel always, the stillness I saw on a hospital bed as I prayed to a merciful God to save my loved one. All we wanted to do was go home. Why couldn't we have just gone home? The beauty and the heartbreak of death. People tell you to be relieved, to be happy. They're in a place with no pain. They can live freely. But what if that place was with me? I could have created a paradise. They could have been happy with me. What about my pain? Human nature is a selfish one, and if everything happens for a reason, then why must I suffer through it? Why must grief be so harrowing, so hollowing, it tears at you until you are nothing but a void? A glass with all of its contents empty. How can you ever be full again, you wonder? Life takes so much from me. It has taken more than I have. There is nothing left in this body, this suffocating vessel that I call home. I spoke to what felt like millions of people. The same recycled words, the same shaking hands, the same bloodied feet. I walk on a graveyard that stretches until the end of time. One day you'll step on me too and you won't even notice.
The days that followed were a blur. I cried until my body dried up. I couldn't sleep. I couldn't eat. I watched shows of people smiling and laughing, and I found it aggravating. How can anyone smile? How can anyone even

0: breathe in this place. How can you enjoy life when there are others that don't even have it? I looked at myself in the mirror and wondered why. What set me apart from the two deceased? What made me worthy of this beautiful and yet guilty gift that I own? And I realized that I felt so deeply that I had caused the accident. And I realize now that I've done that my entire life. Death comes so suddenly, there's no way to even pinpoint when a person will leave you. I value logic, and it's not logical that a person just disappears. One day they're here, and the next they aren't. I want reason. I want something to be angry at. I want a perpetrator, and for all of these years, I've chosen myself. I thought that if I told my aunt I loved her more, she wouldn't have overdosed. I thought that if I told more of the doctors, then my uncle would have been saved. I thought that if I sat just 2 seats in front of me, a mother would be able to embrace her daughter again. It's easier to be angry with yourself than to face the unknown. Life is cruel, but in pain, you can create beauty. In suffering, there is calmness. If you are broken, that gives you the opportunity to glue yourself back together. I can pick up the pieces of shattered glass sprawled around me, and instead of letting it cut me, I can piece it back together and make something beautiful. A piece of glass from every heartbreak, from every triumph that I've ever faced, and I find myself. A picture of vulnerability, of grace, of survival. I don't consider myself a brave person. I think that life is the greatest gift anyone can have, and my job right now is to make my life enough. I live for Lindsay, I live for Talita, I live for Malloy, I live for Briley, and most importantly, I live for myself, because shattered was once whole. Thank you.
1: That was Mia Clemens, and if you don't mind my saying so, it was back in November of 2021. I remember the accident that you wrote about. At first I thought you were writing fiction, and then the more I listened, I said, wait a minute, I remember this. And the bus driver, part of me doesn't want to reveal the details because your poem should stand on its own.
0: I don't mind it.
1: But I think it's important. This was a case of a bus that you were on crashing with a tractor trailer, and the bus driver lost her life, and the student 2 seats in front of you also. And what was that student's name?
0: Briley Walker.
1: Yeah, oh, here's her picture from an article. They also died, and then quite a few injuries as well. What an experience. I can't imagine what that must have been like for you. And as you share what you wrote about it, is it a bit like reliving it?
0: That's... I feel like a lot of people ask me that. Like, it's definitely hard to read, because in a way it's kind of like I'm going through the same feelings, but it's different because I'm in control of this. I get to write, and I get to get it out, and I get to say the words that I've never gotten to say before, and I just get to tell the truth.
1: I like how you wove your aunt into it as well, and also the names of students. What a beautiful piece.
0: Thank you so much.
1: That was really just wonderfully done. You mentioned earlier about how writing gives you a platform for changing the world. Any ideas about what you would like to change if you could achieve changes exactly as you would envision them?
0: There's a long list. But,
1: we have time.
0: I think, first of all, I want to just truly make sure that everyone in America and in the world are truly equal. You know, because it's one thing to say that, and it's another to have action behind it, and it's another thing to enforce it, you know? Everyone should have the bare minimum, like somewhere to sleep, somewhere to have food, somewhere to have education. I think that's just beyond the bare minimum that people should have. My mind is blanking.
1: Well, that's a large place to start and an important place to start. And if more people recognize how vital that is,
0: of course,
1: maybe we'll get there. You're really a remarkable person. Is there anything else you want to say or add? Your poem, I'm sure, is still working its way through people's minds as they reflect on it. You really just a beautiful job describing your witness. The glass is such a nice metaphor throughout it, too.
0: Thank you so much.
1: But anything else you'd like to add or say that I didn't give you a chance to?
0: One thing that I know that I'm thinking about is I don't want this to be forgotten. And I was going through this year, and after it happened, it felt like that it was this big secret. And it felt like that it was something that people were ashamed of. And it felt like there was something wrong with me for being upset and for not being able to feel like myself, because it has taken me so long to just be able to live life, you know? But I don't want this to be forgotten. I want people to make steps for this to never happen again, because easily Briley Walker could be sitting here instead of me, and easily this could have happened to someone else. And I don't want this to be forgotten, and I don't want people to treat it like it's a secret, because it's not.
1: That's a very good summation. I think some people would cope by putting this completely out of their mind, or, okay, I've processed this, let's move on.
0: Yeah.
1: But your preference is that it's part of you and that it will always be part of you. Your relationship with it might change over time as you change, but it will always be there as part of your history.
0: I view it as something like almost this chair beside me. I see it like sitting here, like beside me, like not on top of me, not like suffocating me, but like with me. And it's not painful. It's kind of just like serene for the first time in my life. And because I used to feel so ashamed about it and so like upset with it. And at this point, I view it as something that happened. Like, it's not, I didn't make that up. It's not fiction. It happened, and it has changed me as a person, and I will always remember it, but it doesn't suffocate me anymore. It's something that I can sit beside and that I can just be with, but not have it overcome me.
1: That's a really important attitude to have, and I appreciate your honesty sharing all of this morning. Will you come back sometime? I hope so.
0: I would love to.
1: Mia Clemens is... who you just heard, a rising ninth grader at Lincoln Park Performing Arts Charter School. Thank you for being here today.
0: Thank you.
2: My name is Kieran Olmer, and I am a Remake Learning Days ambassador, and I attended pottery painting at the Conkle Library in Mentorsville on May 1st. Centered Earth provided all necessary materials, including sponges, paintbrushes, and several ceramic pieces to choose from and glazes. The event was open to students ages 8 to 18 only. I was able to paint a beautiful bowl. The turnaround time to pick up the piece after frying was quick, too. It was a fun event with a great turnout.
3: What qualifies a building as historic? Is it simply how old it is, its architectural design, or what happened in it? These questions have sparked some of the most heated debates among historical preservationists today. Disputes over the viability of an old building, especially ones located amidst a changing urban climate, have led many to raise the question, what should stay and what should go? Obviously, not every old structure can be preserved, but in a growing commercialized landscape, it's crucial to keep some vestiges of the past. If a building is 100 or more years old, in good condition, and has interesting features in its architecture, then it absolutely should be preserved for future generations. But sadly, most old buildings don't check all these boxes. What if a structure is newer, say from the 1950s or 60s? Some preservationists debate that buildings 50 years or older should be honored. However, with careful observation of its role in the visual character of an area, a structure's right to be preserved can be determined. In addition, the question if the character of a locality is not merely drawn from individual structures is another hot topic among preservationists. For example, if a historic library is demolished for a shopping mall, then is the historical value of the surrounding buildings diminished? What occurred in a structure can be another factor used in determining its importance. If a distant relative of Andrew Carnegie lived in this house, then it probably shouldn't be considered worthy of preservation. But with careful research into the building's social and cultural historic value, a fair decision of a structure's fate can be made. Clearly, the unnecessary destruction of beautiful old structures is something that should be avoided at all costs, especially if the building is located in a position of vulnerability. In urban climates, the question of progress versus history is a constant balancing act. But even with the hard work of historical societies and community members who want to see their historic buildings preserved, many significant structures have fallen victim to the wrecking ball, and once they're gone, they can never be brought back. Of course, there are no concrete answers to these questions of preservation, and many buildings have unique characteristics that spark their own debates. Whether a building has a unique architectural design, is simply very old, or one time was home to a person or event of historical significance, we can all agree on the preservation of important buildings from the past. With a commentary for Youth Express, this is Andrew McLaughlin, a ninth grader at North Allegheny.
4: This is Ava reporting from the Youth Media Center at SLB Radio. I'm 15 years old in the 10th grade at CCA. Have you ever felt like you aren't represented well in books or movies or TV? Because that's how I feel every time I enter the YA section of a bookstore. Every other book has a female protagonist who meets a mysterious or broody guy, and I'm sick of it. I want to read, or watch, about genuinely strong and interesting female characters whose lives don't revolve around some random dude. A character who's way too into her love interest is Triss from the Divergent series. She's compelling in the first book as she struggles with the concept of family versus self, but in the sequel she loses her personality to become the emotional support of her boyfriend Tobias, also known as Four. Because of this, spoiler alert, when she dies it isn't as impactful as it should be. It's more irritating to see the main character killed off and to know that Triss will never really reach her true potential than it is devastating to see a beloved character die off. Triss's story, development, and personality all revolve around Tobias. On a more positive note, a female protagonist whose development isn't defined by her love interest is Elizabeth Bennet from Pride and Prejudice, specifically the 2005 movie with Keira Knightley. Pride and Prejudice might be a love story, but Elizabeth's story isn't about her falling in love with Darcy. It's about admitting that she isn't perfect and that she has prejudices of her own to work past. When people analyze Elizabeth, they often describe her as a romantic, someone who is waiting to marry for love. I disagree. I think that Elizabeth is unwilling to give up her independence to a man. She's not waiting to find love, she's waiting to find someone who will treat her well. She advocates for herself and grows as a person, which is what makes her such an amazing, strong character. Speaking of strong female characters, there's a very problematic trend around what makes a female character strong. I found that many supposedly strong female characters are just angry and violent. An example is Annabeth from the Heroes of Olympus book series. In book 3, there's a scene where she judo flips her boyfriend for disappearing on her. but he disappeared because he was kidnapped and had amnesia. The scene is treated like an example of how awesome and fierce she is, but it's actually abuse. A much better example of this angry character type is Katniss Everdeen from The Hunger Games. Her anger is incredibly reasonable considering her circumstances and the dystopian society she lives in. She is violent and a fighter because she has to be. These traits contribute to the depth of her character and fit her story. These attributes are utilized in a way that makes her a strong character, rather than considering her a strong character because she has these attributes. In conclusion, there are plenty of examples of both good and bad female characters out there. What's important is for readers to analyze what makes a female character good or bad, so we can demand better than the bad ones. For Youth Express, this is Ava, signing off.
2: My name is Lauren. I'm 18 years old and go to Shaler Area High School. Throughout my time here, my biggest regret was probably being mean to people. I just felt like everyone else was going to be so snobby that I had to be snobby back to them, even though I really didn't have any reason to. And I kind of had a really small amount of friends, which compared to all of the popular people that I really didn't like, that I was being mean to, they had so many more friends than me, and I felt like left out, kind of. And I guess because they were the popular kids and I wasn't part of their group, that's another reason I didn't like them. But if I were to like go back and start over, I would have been a lot nicer to everybody, not just my friends or like the popular kids, but even the quiet, weird kids, I guess. I don't know why I was so mean to everybody, but I've grown up a lot since then. And I guess now I realize that you shouldn't be mean or rude or like shun somebody just because you don't know them or because you think they'll act a certain way. Like, you should be nice to everybody because they'll be nice back to you most likely if you show some respect to them. Show them respect first, and if they don't reciprocate that back to you, then at least stand up for yourself. You don't have to be mean to them about it, but don't let them push you around. And there's really nothing you can do about it, but sometimes it gets to a point where people really are tormented and they have to like have somebody intervene. If something like that's going on, you should definitely go talk to someone in charge, have them help you, but sometimes being mean can actually help you if someone's being mean to you.
5: Sometimes people ask me, are you not eating gluten just because you're a health freak? Being gluten-free is not the same thing as choosing a Diet Coke over a Coke. Stomach ulcers, vomiting every morning, rashes all over my body. My skin has cracked. When I was diagnosed with gluten intolerance a few years ago, it felt as if my whole world got flipped upside down. Growing up, wheat was the main staple food that comprised of my diet. There was a dependence on foods like naan, roti, and puri that I ate as a child, and I could no longer eat these foods after the intolerance developed. My variety of foods became increasingly limited, as I could no longer eat foods that were considered a main part of my diet, but also foods that I enjoyed as a simple snack. Before I was diagnosed with gluten intolerance, I barely gave a thought to the food I ate. However, now I have to be very conscious of what my body is consuming due to the wide variety of foods that contain gluten. While I was researching what foods to avoid, I found myself asking, what is gluten, and what exactly was an intolerance to gluten? According to the Celiac Disease Foundation, gluten is a group of proteins found in wheat, barley, and rye that acts as a glue for the foods that contain it to hold their shape. Gluten intolerance is an immune reaction to eating gluten, which causes the stomach lining to become inflamed and damages the lining of the small intestine. Because of these terrible side effects, it is in one's best interest, if they have this intolerance, to stop eating gluten products altogether. Fortunately, there is an increase of gluten-free foods that can replace their gluten-containing counterparts. Because of this, it is easier to manage what I eat. Also, I'm able to enjoy the same types of foods as everyone else. Next time someone says that they're gluten intolerant, please consider the severity of this condition. With a commentary for Youth Express, this is Vidya Surti.
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7: Hi, my name is Henry, and the next piece you're about to listen to was written by me, no one else. 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
8: My name is Gregory, and I am 17 years old, and I go to Shaler Area High School. Like, high school was really difficult for me because instead of focusing on my studies, I focused more on trying to figure out who I was, because about sophomore, junior year, I just had like a falling out with all of my friends and ended up finding a bunch of completely new friends in a completely different like group of people, like completely different interests. And I ended up finding out like I fit in with them more. And I just wish that would have happened sooner, because that was when I started getting myself back together. I got more focused and I even felt better like day to day, like because they were more accepting. They just didn't care. I know I'm going to college for dance next year, and, you know, that has been, you know, what I've been focusing on. And, you know, this new group of friends, like none of them really, they don't dance, but I mean, you know, it just didn't matter to them. You know, they didn't, you know, shun me like the old group did, because I found something else. Like, I found what I wanted to do with my life with the old group. I changed and they didn't like that. You know, if there are going to be people who are going to be like that and drag you down, don't listen to them. Those aren't who your real friends are. Your real friends are the ones who are not going to judge you, who aren't going to hold you back, who are going to be there to support you no matter what you do. So, you know, find that group of friends and stick with them.
9: My name is Deidre. I'm in third grade and I live in Spring Hill. Peace is like a nice thing. Peace looks like nice and kind. It says nice is peaceful and it can be nice, but peace is always nice.
10: This is Joe reporting from the Youth Media Center at SLB Radio. I'm 15 years old and in the 10th grade at SciTech, and today I'm going to be reviewing Weapons, a movie by Zach Cregger that was released earlier this year. Weapons is a horror movie with quite the simple and intriguing premise. One night in a small town, every student but one in a teacher named Ms. Gandhi's classroom mysteriously disappears. And then a few months later, when the school reopens, strange things start happening once again. And while I will be keeping this review spoiler-free, if this premise sounded interesting to you, I highly, highly recommend that you watch this movie before listening to this review. Because watching this movie without knowing anything about it was a wild ride that I absolutely loved. So this movie utilizes a non-linear narrative, with the perspective of the movie bouncing from character to character, and I think this was a great choice, since the plot isn't particularly complicated, but the non-linear structure draws out the mystery a lot more, which makes the eventual reveal even more exciting. And while some of the perspectives are definitely shorter or less impactful than others, none of them felt boring, and I cared about all of the characters. This did have the side effect of making the movie feel a bit long despite its 2-hour, 10-minute runtime, but I was so invested in the movie that to me this felt like a positive. One of the more controversial aspects of this movie is the comedy. Zach Cregger was in several sitcoms and was one of the founding fathers of a comedy troupe, so there was obviously going to be a tinge of comedy in the movie. Where the issue arises is in how the comedy permeates into the horror of the movie as well, and a common complaint of this movie is how in some scenes, it's hard to tell whether you should be scared or amused. To be honest though, I completely disagree with that. The comedic scenes didn't ruin the horror for me. If anything, I thought they were a nice break, because this movie was really scary. There are a few jump scares, but much of the horror is derived from dark environments, the focus on nighttime especially I found really unsettling, unnerving build-ups, and the deeply strange mystery at the heart of the movie. I do concede that the scares aren't for everyone, and get pretty weird, but if you can look past that, this is an extremely eerie and unsettling movie. As far as this movie's flaws go, I think they're very few and far between. The only thing I can really think of that I actively disliked was how there were some weird moments of foreshadowing, where some background details were planted that revealed the twist of the movie, except those details were only present after the twist, so they seemed a little out of place to me. All in all, Weapons was a fantastic movie, and one that I highly recommend you watch. I gave Weapons a 4.5 out of 5, and I cannot wait to see what movie Zach Cregger makes next. For Youth Express, this is Joe.
11: Signing off.
12: So what's in your pants?
13: But what's your real name?
14: Can I see a before picture?
15: It's none of your business. Don't worry about it. And no, you can't. These questions are ridiculously personal and invasive. Yet they're questions that transgender individuals get asked all the time. You would never ask these questions to cis people, so why are you asking trans people? Being trans, short for transgender, means identifying as a gender other than the one you were assigned at birth. Being cis, short for cisgender, means identifying as your assigned gender. In my experience as a trans guy, these questions are all too often asked at inappropriate and awkward times. Some trans people are open about their transitions, and some are not. Regardless, you should never ask questions like that unless the individual says that it's okay. Navigating social transitioning specifically can be challenging for many trans people. Social transitioning usually includes things like pronouns and a new name. It could also include the way a person presents themselves through things like a haircut and different or new clothes. One of the most challenging things for me is people using my correct pronouns. I use he, him, and his, and it is quite frustrating and frankly uncomfortable when people refer to me with she, her, and hers pronouns, or with more feminine greetings and parts of speech. When I get misgendered, the person usually feels horrible and terrible and like the worst person on the planet. Trust me, you're fine, and please do not make this about you. Correct yourself and then move on. And on the flip side, you don't receive a gold medal or a Person of the Year award for using my correct name and pronouns. I personally do not get angry with an individual that is misgendering me unless I know that they are using the wrong name and pronouns on purpose. The bottom line is that using my correct name and pronouns is respectful and expected. With a commentary from Youth Express, this is Calvin Ecker.
11: This is Moss reporting from the Youth Media Center at SLB Radio. I'm 17 years old and in the 12th grade at City of Bridges High School. Today, I'll be reviewing Sea of Stars, a 2023 game from Sabotage Studio. In this SNES-style turn-based RPG, the player controls Valerie, Zale, and Garl, three friends on a magical adventure to defeat a series of monsters and their creator, an immortal alchemist dubbed the Fleshmancer. 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Though many fights feel easy at times, the game is rich with challenge modes, not to mention the sheer creative ingenuity apparent in every design, moveset, and combat environment. 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In my opinion, both are well worth downloading. 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
16: My name is Claire, and I am 18 years old and go to Shaler Area High School. And today I'm going to be talking about some of the regrets I have in high school. I'd say my biggest regret is quitting track and cross country my senior year. I quit because I'm not a very competitive person. I like to just run long and slow on my own. I still do that, but it's not as much as I used to, and I wish that I would have kept it up. And now I regret it because I see all the fun they're having in everything. And I've sort of lost interest in running. My advice to you is to stick with what you're doing, because when you graduate, you might regret not doing it.
17: This is Monet, reporting from the Youth Media Center at SLB Radio. I'm 20 years old and in my junior year of college at Carlo University. Ever since I was a young girl attending school, my mom would always tell me to get to school, get my grades up for the Pittsburgh Promise. At the time, I didn't quite understand why it was important. I did some research and saw that they provided the scholarship that I need to continue to be educated after high school. The Pittsburgh Promise is a program that helped me and other youth continue their higher education at lower rates, with $20,000 scholarships and opportunities such as internships and programs that provide insight into new events and college fairs. I came from a low-income household that didn't quite have enough money set aside for things such as post-high school plans, so I thought I wouldn't be able to attend college. Once I found out about the Promise, I began to realize maybe there is a hope for my future. Every day I attended high school, I'd make sure I was on time and present, listening to my teacher and aiming to get the best grades I could. I was more motivated knowing my future was bright ahead. All of the things I had been enduring, I had to be resilient and patient to get what I deserve. Pittsburgh Promise emailed me every year of high school to make sure that I had the help I needed to keep up on my grades. In May of 2023, I graduated from high school with high honor roll and a great attendance rate. I soon communicated with the Pittsburgh Promise program and let them know which university I wanted to attend. They assured me my scholarship was completed and I would soon be off to college. I attended Carlo University, where Pittsburgh Promise success coach Crystal Lee steered me in the direction of an internship at SLB Radio that is helping me into gaining insight on what direction I want to go in when working in human resource management. I believe Pittsburgh Promise has changed my life for the better. I wouldn't be able to attend a university without it. I would be lost for what my future would look like. I wouldn't be sitting here today. I am now a proud Pittsburgh Promise ambassador at Carlo University. For Youth Express, this is Monet signing off.
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19: Hello, my name is Isabella, and I'm 11 years old, and I go to Steel Valley Middle School. Today, I'd like to talk to you about going to 6th grade. Sixth grade was better than I thought it would be. I expected it to be a lot like elementary school, but it was way off on that. There's crowded hallways, lots of classrooms, and little time to get there. Remember, if you ever want to have fun, don't ever lock your key in your locker, mess around in hallways, or come unprepared for class. My favorite thing about sixth grade was pretty much everything.
20: We're excited to have four folks from Urban Pathways Charter Schools here with us. You'll get to meet all four of them. We have three talented men here, Ivan, Todd, and Darnell. We also have Jamila Rice. I'm going to start with you, Jamila, just so you can sort of set the stage here. What brings these fellows here?
1: Well, each of these young men share a passion and interest in poetry, and they are here because two of them participated in our school's Poetry Out Loud competition yesterday, and one is here because he has such a passion for poetry that he started a poetry club at our school, which we call the Poetry Instigators.
20: I love it. Well, let's meet each of you, and we'll start over on this side. I'll let you introduce yourself. This would be a good time for any shout-outs you might wish to provide. I'll leave that up to you, but I'd also love to get to know you a little more.
21: My name's Ivan Gunn. I'm in 10th grade. I go to NUP downtown. I just want to thank God for just putting me here and just let me do everything that I could possibly do. I would love to thank my teachers for just giving me the motivation to just stay with it and stick with poetry. I would like to thank all of my competitors. They helped me be better than what I thought I can be. And I just really enjoy this, and I just want to go full-heartedly at it just to get my school that win.
20: Now, I don't normally do this. It is radio, but how tall are you, Ivan?
21: I'm about 6 foot.
20: Yeah, you're. When you said you're a sophomore, I'm thinking, oh my gosh, 10th grade? When did you discover poetry?
21: Actually, this year. Last year, we actually had gotten the opportunity to we've gotten an opportunity to do it, but last year it wasn't really a requirement. So this year it was actually required of us to do it. And my mom and I talked about it, and I was like, well, Mom, I think I'm going to really go for it just to try something new. So she was like, all right, well, I think you should do it. You just never know where this can get you. So
20: yeah.
21: So I just practiced with my mom, and we just did the same poem over and over and over again until it just became like, just came second nature. And I just imagine myself in the poem. I think that's what helped me the most. And I really enjoy poetry. It's just...
20: That's really terrific to hear. We'll talk a little bit more, but let's meet everybody who's here. So we'll turn over to you next. Hi.
22: How you doing? My name is Darnell Stevens, also from Urban Pathways Charter High School, and I'm in the 12th grade. I just want to give a big shout-out to my mother and God himself and, of course, our famous teacher, Miss Jamila Rice, for always pushing us through poetry. This is not my first time doing a poetry thing. Last year, I actually won and got to present at the August Wilson Center, hosted by Miss Jamila Rice again. And I don't know when I found poetry. I would say as a young age, I just always admired words. So being a part of this just made that better and a better experience for me. And I want to give a shout out to Ivan for always doing his thing.
20: Yeah, he's going to keep the torch going. What happens after high school for you?
22: I just got accepted to Robert Morris, Clarion, Washington and Jefferson, Indiana University of Pennsylvania, and California University of Pennsylvania. But I'm seeking to go to Robert Morris for business.
20: They're a great school, and there's some great programs there, too. But five schools. Hooray for Urban Pathways Charter Schools. That's fantastic to get that kind of education. Now, tell me about the Instigators Club.
22: As a matter of fact, I'll hand this over to Todd.
20: Oh, Todd, great.
22: Because he is the master of that.
20: Oh, you're the founder. Okay. And let's meet Todd. Tell me about yourself.
23: I'm Todd Speller. I am also a 12th grade at Urban Pathways Charter School. I'm the leader of the Poetry Instigators. And this actually all started, I guess I could say, like, officially 2 years ago when we first started doing little poetry events. We do a gallery crawl at our school, like when we do have the gallery crawl. I play in the band in our school's Still Pan band, Sounds of Still.
20: Oh, were you here when they were here?
23: I was not, actually. I did not have the privilege of doing that. But
20: you guys sounded great when you were down here. And it's funny because I didn't think you were here, but it gets hard for me to remember everybody.
23: Yeah, I had actually missed that one. I was like, man, I can't believe I missed it. So you probably would have already known me. So
0: Yeah. Well, anyway, you were saying.
23: But yeah, it started about 2 years ago. We had done an event at the Gallery Crawl, and it was me and my two other friends, and we decided we were going to do poetry. And it started off as that. And we would just, like, every Gallery Crawl that would come up, we would go out and there would be an intermission. We would go do poetry and stuff. And
2: the Barnes & Noble events.
23: Yeah. And then we started doing, like, Barnes & Noble's events because we had our book fairs there. And we started going there and doing poetry also. So it just became a thing of, like, every school event we could kind of get our hands on, we went out and we did poetry at these things. So eventually, like, you know, we went to Miss Rice and we said, Miss Rice, we need to actually make this something official. We need to, like, make it, like, solid. Like, we need to really have this. So that's when we decided that we were going to have the poetry club, the Poetry Instigators. And after that, we pretty much go to whatever school events we can find, whatever events that we can kind of see or look at. And we go there and we're like, yeah, let's do this. So
0: do you call yourselves PIs? Why not? You know, like,
23: yeah, I never actually thought about it like that.
0: There's probably hats that already say it for private investigator. I'm a PI.
23: Yeah, we're gonna write that down. We're gonna remember that one.
2: I already thought of that.
0: That'll be my contribution. You picked a good woman to go to in Jamila
23: Rice. Oh, yeah.
0: Rice,
23: yeah.
0: To be a strong advocate for you. So do you guys meet regularly and exchange writing, or is the instigators, I guess you help make sure the competition goes off, right? Or
23: yeah, in a way, yeah. We kind of like see, we look at a lot of people who are doing it. We hound Miss Rice all the time. Miss Rice, when are we going to do this? When are we going to do that? Like, who won? Who lost? Who's in it in the first place? We are always, like, hanging out in Miss Rice's office. Just like, Miss Rice, so what are we going to do? What's the next thing we're going to do? Actually, I remember because I had gone to Miss Rice's office at the beginning of this week. And I said, Miss Rice, so what are we going to do next? And she goes, oh, well, did you forget? I was like, forget what? The Saturday Night Lights. I was like, what?
0: Oh, here, yeah.
23: Right. I was like, yeah. I was like, I almost did forget about that. She was like, yeah. I was like, okay, yeah, I can do this. We can work this out. We can do something. We can do something here.
0: Well, you guys really, you guys just shine. I can tell. I can't wait to hear what you've written. Are there lots of other folks involved in poetry as well in the club? Is it mostly you three, and are there any women involved too? Any girls?
23: We really try to do that, but I think the main problem in our school is that not a lot of people are up to the task of standing in front of people.
0: Yeah, it's hard.
23: And poetry is such an emotional thing for people. When they write it, a lot of it is themselves. Like, that's how you get the best poetry, is by putting yourself on the paper. Like, it's like There was a quote, I don't completely remember it, but it basically said, writing is like sitting down and bleeding on the paper.
0: Yeah.
23: You just bleed on the paper. You put everything you have onto that piece of paper. And I think it's not easy for a lot of people to get up and stand in front of other people and almost in a way put themselves out there like that. So it's kind of hard, because we have people in the group who we say, yeah, come on, let's do this. And some of them will be like, yeah, let's go do it. But in some cases, it's hard to get people to come out and do stuff in front of people, especially people that they don't know. Sometimes people are more comfortable with people that they know, people around the school. But during a gallery crawl or something of that nature, it's harder to get them to come out and really just say, look, just go out there and do it. It's fun, you know?
0: Yeah, you really raise a good point. I mean, some people are going to have trouble, like, playing a cover song or just even playing an instrumental piece of music. Just the nature of actually being in front of the audience. But then take it up a notch where you're sharing your own deepest personal feelings. That could be even more intimidating to folks. So it's good that you guys are leading the way. So there's a number of things. I mean, folks are getting insight into your souls as you share and are being challenged to think a little bit differently. But you also hopefully are inspiring other students to, if they can do it, maybe I can do it. Which will get them involved too. I'd love to hear some poetry. Is there anything, Jamila? You look like you were maybe going to add something. Feel free.
1: Well, what I was going to say is that we are very lucky that even though we are a small school, the administration at our school really supports the arts at our school and really wants to make sure that our students are more well-rounded individuals because that leads to their full development. And we're also lucky in that in our English department at our school, we have two teachers, both me and Ms. Nicole Homage, who is listening in right now, who are Western Pennsylvania Writing Project Fellows. And because of our participation in that program, we learned how important it is for us to work on our writing and then how that in turn helps us to help our students become more interested in writing and also become better writers.
0: Well, and we would love, we do love nothing more than showcasing great writing and also music. So even though we haven't even done that yet today, we want to have you here whenever you would like to be. The other thing I wanted to check, who's from McKeesport? One of you? I'm looking at my notes. Where are you guys from, Ivan?
3: I'm actually from Wilkinsburg.
0: I'm sorry, from Wilkinsburg?
3: Yes.
0: And you're from?
13: I'm from the south side of Pittsburgh.
0: South side?
23: I'm from Wilkinsburg, too.
0: Okay.
23: Actually, one of our members.
0: Oh, he's not here.
23: Yeah, one of our members was supposed to be here, and when we asked him about it, he said
0: he couldn't make it.
23: Yeah, he couldn't make it.
0: Is he asleep?
23: Probably.
0: Might be asleep.
23: He probably is. I think everybody here can agree that that sounds like something that Darian would do.
13: Yeah, I think
0: we've,
13: so.
0: We've spent a lot of time out at McKeesport, actually, as of late. We've done we just finished a bunch of oral histories out in McKeesport. But that's not – I don't know Darian, but we could call him. No, we better.
4: Oh, my God. That would be so awesome.
23: That would be awesome.
0: That would be.
23: But he is a very – he's a great poet himself. He also does a lot of – he's actually a rapper also. So he's quite the character.
4: Yeah.
23: He is quite the character. He's my rival in the poetry instigators. We're always going back and forth with poetry. So,
0: well, I know the South Side real well, but I also know Wilkinsburg quite well. Most of my growing up was spent in Wilkinsburg because I had a mom who didn't drive. So if you take the bus and you live east of the city, you get to know Wilkinsburg very well. To me, that was the crossroads to everywhere.
23: definitely.
0: Spent more time walking the streets of Wilkinsburg, and I continue to be a huge fan of the community through thick and thin. There's a lot of good history and bones in Wilkinsburg and a lot to feel good about. Who would like to go first? I'm like... Who'd like to go first? Ivan.
13: Yeah, let the winner go first.
0: Should we let youth before beauty here, or however that goes? Do you want
3: to
0: start?
3: I'll go first.
0: Okay. And I don't know if you if there's a title we should know, but I really just want to turn it over to you.
3: Okay. The poem I'm actually going to do is my first one I've ever recited, The Negro Speaks of Rivers by Langston Hughes. I've known rivers. I've known rivers ancient as the world and older than a flow of human blood and human veins. My soul has grown deep like the rivers. I bathed in the Euphrates when dawns were young. I built my hut near the Congo and it lulled me to sleep. I looked upon the Nile and raised the pyramids above it. I heard the singing of the Mississippi when Abe Lincoln went down to New Orleans. And I seen this muddy bosom turn all golden in the sunset. I've known rivers ancient. Dusky rivers. My soul has grown deep like the rivers.
0: I love that poem. Langston Hughes was one of my favorite poets when I was in middle school and high school, and I always loved that particular poem. You memorized it too, which at least I think you were going from memory, and that's fantastic. Let's see. Darnell, what do you want to do?
13: My poem is called Serenade by Mary Weston Fordham.
0: Now, that's an author I don't know too much about. Is she contemporary, or does she go back a ways?
13: I have no clue. I have no background history on her, yeah. But it goes something like this. Sleep. Love sleep. The night wind sigh and soft lullaby.
22: The lark is at rest with the dew on her breast, so close those dear eyes that borrowed their hue from heaven so blue. Sleep, love, sleep. Sleep, love, sleep. The pale moon looks down on the valleys around. The glow moth is flying, the south wind is sighing, and I am low-lying with lute deftly strung to pour out my song. Sleep, love, sleep.
20: Hmm. I like the internal rhythms of that poem, and you really pulled that off really well, too. What attracted you to it? Was part of it the cadence, or?
22: I'm also our friend Darian. He's a rapper, but I'm also a rapper, and I really like words and rhyme schemes. So, like, most of the poems I recite are filled with little rhymes, so I really like the whole rhyme scheme with, like, the sigh and the lullaby. I just like how it goes together. Very wordy.
20: Yeah, you delivered it really well, too. Let's turn to Todd. What have you got?
23: I have a poem that I wrote, actually, for this. It's called As a Race. As a race, the stereotypes are too far and too many. As a race, we say that we are too thick. As a race, we are told we cannot think. As a race, we stand firm but divided. As a race, we say, what race? As a race, we are told we are different but equal. As a race, our legacy is slowly becoming violence and crime. As a race, we've fallen. But as part of this race, it is my job to rise up past my generation and raise the older ones' tired feet. As part of this race, I will lighten the load of dead weight my generation is leaving behind. As part of this race, I refuse to stand upon the aching backs of previous generations. As a part of this race, I wish to stand tall and show that we are so much more than our portrayal. As part of this race, I will race to the future we deserve, not the one that we were given.
20: Ooh, that's nice. Really nice. Are you writing a lot?
23: Yeah, I actually have a lot of notebooks. Like, I have so many notebooks, and most of them will have stuff in the beginning and nothing at the end. Like, I never have completed a notebook because I just have so many. I always have something to write with, always have something to write on.
20: I do that, too. I like starting new notebooks, and then I get, like, 30 pages in them if I'm lucky. So I got a lot of notebooks at home that have a lot of extra room. And there's something nice about a new pen and a new notebook.
23: Yeah, you know? it's the fresh feeling.
20: Yeah. You guys are great. Does anybody want to share another one? You're welcome to, but I also don't want to twist your arm. That's totally up to you guys.
21: I have another one.
20: Sure.
21: So my second poem is Author's Prayer. I don't really know how to say this author's name, so I'll try.
5: Ilya Kaminsky.
21: What'd you say?
5: Ilya Kaminsky.
21: Ilya Kaminsky. If I speak for the dead, I must leave this animal of my body. I must write the same poem over and over for empty page the white flag of their surrender. If I speak for them, I must walk on the edge of myself. I must live as a blind man who runs the rooms without touching the furniture. Yes, I live. I can cross the streets asking, what year is it? I could dance in my sleep and laugh in front of the mirror. Even sleep is prayer. Lord, I will praise your madness in a language not mine. Speaking music that wakes us, music in which we move. For whatever I say is a kind of petition. In the darkest days must I praise.
20: Nicely. Don, I don't know how you memorize these. Because when you read these, you sound like you... It doesn't sound like you're reciting it. It sounds like it's coming straight from you. It looked like you got something, Darnell?
22: I had the poem from last year, the John Singer. We had actually read a book called The Heart is a Lonely Hunter, and I guess I'll just say that.
20: Yeah.
22: It's called Loneliness. John Singer was quiet. It was his choice, not his fault. He was born a mute, and his best friend's veins filled with salt. He tried to help anyone who came with him with a situation. A volunteer or help, he was always in participation. Usually being deaf will make a lot of people stand out, but other people came to John, mostly with their hands out. He was never mean, yet somehow always nice, but keeping your problems inside always comes with a price. He wanted to go see his friend, yet found out he had been deceased, so John made a decision so the duo could meet. Even though it rains, there's not always a shower. John made his choice and filled his chest with gunpowder.
20: Excellently Done. And let's finish up. Todd, you got anything?
23: Yeah, I got one more. This is actually mine from my poem from last year that I didn't actually get to do. It was from it's by Edna
6: St. Vincent Millay.
23: Yeah, I couldn't remember the last name. It's called Dirge Without Music. I am not resigned to the shutting away of loving hearts in the hard ground. So it is, and so it will be, for so it has been, time out of mind. Into the darkness they go, the wise and the lovely, crowned with lilies and with laurel they go. But I am not resigned. Lovers and thinkers, into the earth with you. Be one with the dull, indiscriminate dust, a fragment of what you felt, of what you knew. A formula, a phrase remains, but the best is lost. The answers, quick and keen, the honest look, the laughter, the love, they are gone. They are gone to feed the roses, elegant and curled is the blossom. Fragrant is the blossom, I know, but I do not approve. More precious was the light in your eyes than all the roses in the world. Down, down, down, into the darkness of the grave, gently they go, the beautiful, the tender, the kind, quietly they go. The intelligent, the witty, the brave, I know, but I do not approve, and I am not resigned.
20: Really well done. I'm really proud of all you guys. And I probably would be proud of Darian if he had gotten here too, but you can give him I think I would be, but anything else anybody wanted to say or meant to say? Anybody you might have missed thanking or
23: Go ahead.
21: I would just like to thank you for having us here.
20: Thanks.
21: This is just a great opportunity for all of us just to actually be on a live radio station.
20: Thanks. It's truly my pleasure. Thank you.
23: Thank you. I also want to say thank you, and I want to tell the people out there who are listening, inspire your kids to write. Inspire them to have the ability to think deeply and to truly think about themselves, to have a better understanding of themselves and the world around them. Writing is one of the best things that you can inspire your children to do, one of the best things that they can do with their spare time. Can I say one thing before Ms. Wright goes? Just one thing. It was my mom's birthday yesterday, so I just want to say happy birthday to my mom while I'm here.
20: Happy birthday. What's her first name?
23: Shadell.
20: Shadell, happy birthday. She turns... Thank you.
7: I just like to thank you again for having us here. Just like Ivan said, this is a wonderful opportunity for the gentlemen that are here and also for anyone who's listening.
20: Absolutely.
7: To them to see. I mean, especially since they are gentlemen. And, you know, a lot of times maybe young men may not see their place in poetry but outside of rap music or hip hop. And, you know, there's all sorts of poetry that you can immerse yourself in, just as Ivan said, in order to gain different experiences and gain more of an insight into your own life and your, you know, one of the best things about poetry is the fact that you can see it, that other people are feeling some of the same things that you're feeling. You're not alone in the world. And, we are not alone. We're all together in this thing called poetry. So thank you so much.
20: Thanks. You all keep in touch, please. And thanks for being here. Take care.
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0: Hey everyone, you just heard Ocean Eyes by Billie Eilish in honor of her winning a Grammy. I'm Anika Reddy here with my co-host Ishani Alagavelli, and you're listening to H2O. Ishani, what are we talking about today?
1: Hey Anika, today we're finally back after a short blizzard, and I think Elsa thought it was time to let it go. This being our second episode of 2026, we wanted to wrap up our 2025 journey by looking back on some of our favorite episodes and Instagram posts.
0: Get ready to travel back in time and explore the waves from 2025.
1: So grab your SPF, flip-flops, and hold tight as we leave from Port 2025 and cruise into 2026.

0: Hey guys, welcome back to H2O. Today, Ishani and I are kind of wrapping up some loose ends from 2025. We did 7 episodes in 2025 starting in October, and we definitely had some favorites, and I didn't have a least favorite. What about you?
1: I didn't really either. I feel like everything we talked about was pretty good content.
0: Yeah, but I definitely had a favorite, and I know so did Ishani.
1: I did.
0: Not just our episodes, but we also definitely had some favorite Instagram posts.
1: Oh, yeah.
0: So if you guys follow us on @PGH_CleanWaterways, you can keep up with more content than just what you hear on episodes, and you can get some sneak peeks to what we may be talking about in the future. But Ishani, do you want to tell everyone what our favorite episode was?
1: 100%. And I think this won't come as a surprise to people that have listened to us in the past because we spent so many episodes
0: yes.
1: talking about it. But it's a little bit of something that you don't usually conventionally hear when talking about the environment. It's the laws and business side of the environment.
0: And this was actually the only topic to get 2 full episodes dedicated to it. And even that, Ishani and I still had so much more that we wanted to share. So definitely stay tuned for a part 3 here in 2026. Mm-hmm. But yeah, I would also agree that was 100% my favorite episode. And we honestly covered so much content within 2 episodes. So we wanted to give you guys a little bit of a recap. So if you actually heard our episodes, you tuned in, this will be a little bit of a review and you'll hear some stuff that we talked about before. But if this is your first time tuning in, welcome. And you are going to be in for a really fun ride.
1: 100%. So do you want to talk about the little bit? So basically the way we split this up when we previously talked about this on our episodes was Anika kind of talked about the business side and I talked about the law side. Do you want to talk about why we did that in the first place?
0: Yeah. So you guys know us as the crazy environmental advocates, but surprisingly, Ishani and I have a little bit of a life outside of this.
1: Yeah, we're actually students. We actually go to school. We do real things.
0: I know. It's kind of crazy. I feel like we should be homeschooled and like pursue this full time.
1: Probably.
0: Yeah. But apart from our love for the environment, Ishani and I actually have 2 very different career paths that we're hoping to go through. For me, I'm definitely looking towards finance. I'm definitely a finance girly over here. Mm-hmm. And Ishani is going to be my lawyer. I'll handle your money. You handle if I hit someone with my car.
1: Well, I'm not sure that I trust you to handle my money. But
0: think about it like this. It's like it's our money, you know?
1: Yeah, okay.
0: Like your money plus my money equals more money for shopping.
1: Well, sure. So let's talk a little bit about, I know earlier you said they're very different career paths, but I feel like they also had a little bit of overlap at the internship we did. So speaking about that internship, we talk about it nonstop because Alcosan is one of our favorite places ever. But basically, if you don't know, Alcosan is the Allegheny Sanitary or Allegheny County Sanitary Authority. There we go. And what they basically do is they're our local wastewater treatment plant for Allegheny County. They take in all our stormwater, which obviously we don't produce, but also our houses like black water and gray water. So gray water is just kind of water that comes from home appliances like washing your hands, taking a shower, dishwashers, all those kinds of things. And then black water is that plus human waste. So that, along with the stormwater, which just obviously it rains and then goes down into the drains, Alcosan basically cleans it up and releases it back into the river. Alcosan doesn't make drinking water. They just release it out into the river. And then we have other places around us that take that river water and make it into drinking water. So the reason that this is really important, the reason Alcosan is significant in our lives is because we've done lots and lots of programs with them. We even interned with them. Anika and I did an internship our sophomore summer. So sophomores going into juniors
0: this past summer
1: there we go. And basically what we did was we actually both signed up because we're friends and we wanted to do it, but the reason we ended up actually in the exact same area or kind of how the process worked was when we got there we met our internship liaison who consulted with us, asked us what do we want to do. Do you want to talk about that process a little bit?
0: Everyone that was part of the internship or was applying for the internship got a personal meeting with her, and she kind of asked us, like, why do you want to be why do you want to take part in Alcosan's project? Because obviously, if you want to kind of be here in Alcosan, you're someone who's probably wanting to know a little bit more about your environment, your local area around you, or maybe you're just wanting to learn something new. But a lot of people have a huge like passion for the environment, whether it's wanting to be eco-friendly, whether it's kind of promoting that or kind of transitioning to that lifestyle. But usually outside of that, you kind of have some other passions, and that's what our liaison, Miss Ronice, wanted to kind of dive into. She wanted to know, what apart from environmental advocacy do you want to get outside? What apart from environmental advocacy do you want to get from this internship? And for me, I definitely was into the more, I guess, corporate, businessy, operations side of this. And that's very much what she let me be a part of. And Ishani was someone who wanted to go more through like the law path, as you obviously heard. And so we actually talked to her, and she was like, hey, I have the perfect department for each of you to work in. And it somehow ended up that we were both at procurement. But procurement actually works with the, like, I guess, kind of contracting and more legal side of stuff. Mm-hmm. So anytime there's plant expansions, they want to implement something new, you always have to, whether it's hire vendors, hire workers, you have to work with outside companies or outside businesses to make this project possible. So the procurement department usually takes those contracts and says, okay, we need to break this down into the nitty gritty and get to the real details, because you don't want to have to pay more than you have to. Because if you actually heard, if you keep up, if any of you guys keep up with Alcosan, they recently had a pretty big plant expansion, which you can only imagine would be quite costly and obviously very worth it and very needed. But you do want to try and keep that money down as much as you can, because again, it was a lot of money. So the procurement department was actually in charge of taking all of those contracts and saying, well, you guys say you need, let's say, $100 for workers. Well, you didn't specify how many workers you need, how many hours are they going to work, trying to break down all those details to know exactly where your money's going. And that's actually what kind of led Ishani and I to kind of merge, well, my interest for business and environment and her interest in law and environment, which you can tell we are very passionate about, which, again, very much why this was our favorite episode. But should we give them a little recap of the episode?
1: Yeah. So basically, how we split it up last time, or what I started to talk about before I remembered we didn't even talk about why we like procurement or how we had the overlap, is we split the episode up last time into Anika would talk about the business and then I would talk about the law. So now that we know why we're both talking about those kind of things, do you want to start by telling us a little bit about what possibly what like the correlation is between business and those kinds of things, also with the environment?
0: Yeah. So one of my favorite topics that we actually talked about in that episode, and honestly, I feel like since we did that episode, I've been noticing it like everywhere, which is greenwashing.
1: Oh my gosh. 100%. I swear I've been hearing so much about it ever since you've talked about it.
0: Yes. And I can't even remember what it was, but I remember just having like a normal conversation with my friends at lunch, and I just like, greenwashing, like it just came into my head. But before we dive into that, I really wanted to show you guys, I guess explain to you guys, what that bridge is between environment and business. And here in the U.S., that is the FTC, or Federal Trade Commission. And they are an independent U.S. government agency here in the U.S. since 1914. And their primary goals is preventing monopolies and controlling business growth. And this isn't just for like environmental businesses, this is for everything. But they have a specific, I guess, document, let's call it, which is the Green Guides, which is primarily for, actually, I feel like that's not even just environmental businesses, that's all businesses, but it's basically has three principles. One is making sure that any claims that the business has about being environmentally friendly are actually true. If you say your product is made of 80% of renewable sources, it better be made of 80% renewable sources. And that's what the Green Guides and FTC holds up, as well as making sure that consumers don't get kind of tricked by the wording that companies use to try and make themselves seem more eco-friendly. So making sure that what you're buying is actually what you're getting, and making sure that companies are upholding that. And the last thing is kind of the same thing, avoiding making false or deceiving claims to consumers. So all three of those main categories kind of overlap, but the main idea is making sure that what companies are putting out, they're being honest. If they're saying, hey, this is environmentally friendly, it better be environmentally friendly. And they need to have the numbers, you got to have the stats to back it up, and making sure that what consumers are seeing on the shelves is actually what they're taking home with them. If you've ever seen biodegradable makeup wipes, Or what is it? Flushable makeup wipes? Yeah.
1: Oh my gosh.
0: Those are not flushable. Yeah. Like, that is something that companies could get a lot of trouble for, because they are literally going against the green guides and the FTC and the regulations and laws that they have to uphold. So that's also just a side note. If you ever see flushable wipes, they're not flushable.
1: Oh my gosh. And again, I will say that a million times this year. Flushable wipes are never, ever, ever, ever flushable. Do not flush wipes. Like, they just should not be flushed. That's all I have to say. Don't flush things that shouldn't be flushed. That's it. Flushable wipes are not flushable. That's it. Wait, I promise.
0: Are flushable wipes flushable?
1: No, they're not. No, they're not flushable. Flushable
0: but they say wipes. Flushable.
1: No, well, here's the thing. That's greenwashing. You can't flush wipes. That's like a really similar thing that we talked about with like wrapping paper. We'll talk about that in a second. But I had a really quick tidbit that I wanted to tell you, Nika, because I didn't have time to tell you. And what better time to tell you than when we're live, you know? Basically, the debate topic is on the FTC, the February topic.
0: So you're telling me I should just join debate,
1: you
0: right?
1: You might as well. It's on sports betting and gambling. So yeah, that's that. But it is the Federal Trade Commission, so there's,
0: I'm sure I could bring greenwashing to 100%, that somehow. Just send me over like the paperwork and I'm gonna join the debate team.
1: Yeah. So let's talk a little bit more about the actual environmental things and how the FTC has actually made an impact.
0: Yeah. So the biggest thing that we see is the green guys outline what we call the 7 sins of greenwashing.
1: That's awesome.
0: That's a cute name, right?
1: Yeah.
0: So, Ashwani, what is greenwashing?
1: Well, so as we said earlier, it's basically where you make something seem environmentally friendly when it's not. So a lot of times, I know Anika and I have even come on here and talk about this, even though we're like very, or we'd like to think we're very good, like about the environment, we're very like conscious about those kinds of things. Just because something's green doesn't mean it's good for the environment.
0: And just because something's green doesn't mean it's clean.
1: There we go.
0: I just came up with that.
1: You know, we used that as a caption a while back, like for our second post ever, I feel like.
0: Yeah. I probably came up with that.
1: Yeah, sure. Okay. Do you want to talk about the first sin, actually?
0: Yeah. So the first of our 7 sins is called hidden trade-offs. Mm-hmm. And let me give you guys an example. Biodegradable cigarettes. So the term biodegradable, if they're calling their product biodegradable, it very well may be. It may be more sustainable for the environment compared to other cigarette like products or brands or stuff like that. But ultimately, the benefits don't really outweigh the costs, because cigarettes are still something that is horrible for you. It's horrible mm-hmm. for the environment. It's horrible for the people around you. So their whole idea as promoting them as biodegradable is they're saying, hey, if you're going to buy them, make sure you buy ours. But in reality, you're not really doing anything beneficial for the environment or for yourself, matter of fact. So if you ever see something that's kind of contradicting yourself, you're looking at one of our sins of greenwashing, which is hidden trade-offs. The second one is having no proof. So this is quite literally making a fake claim. Like mm-hmm. when Ashwani comes to school and she tells me, I literally studied like 6 hours for my math test. Perfect example of no proof.
1: Oh my goodness.
0: No, you did not. So when you buy something, if you're ever a little hesitant about what are the claims that they're making on their package, or if they're making an abundant amount of claims and you're like, I don't think it's possible to make whatever wipes that environmentally friendly, you might want to do some research, because they might have just slapped some labels on there, slapped some numbers on there, and threw it on the shelf. Our third one is vagueness. So this one is, again, quite literally what it sounds like, not really providing all of the details on where it's coming from. You might see that a product says, oh, this is made only from renewable sources. Well, what are those sources? What are we categorizing as renewable? And were they made in an ethical way? Sometimes you have to dig a little deeper than what just the packaging says. So be careful. Just because you see green doesn't mean it's clean.
1: Yep.
0: I'm going to keep using that for now. That's pretty good. Now, our fourth one was worshiping false labels. This one is very similar to no. It's almost if no proof and vagueness became best friends and made a new friend. That didn't really make sense.
1: Well, it's okay. You tried.
0: Yeah. It's pretty much, again, making false claims, but amplifying them and making them sound better. So you're going to say, hey, our product is 50% made of only reusable plastics. Well, are we sure about that? Mm-hmm. And another thing is sometimes we put so much trust into a brand and think, hey, they would never make a false claim. They would never do greenwashing. You still want to watch out because some very big brands, very big companies, it actually happens all around us. You could probably walk into a grocery store and find like 50 products there that are probably using greenwashing. So just because it's a brand you know doesn't mean it's going to be good for our environment or even for you.
1: Yeah.
0: Then our, I guess, what is this?
1: Fifth
0: yeah. sin of greenwashing is irrelevance. So if, let's say I'm making a makeup wipe brand. Mm-hmm. I don't really care if the makeup wipes are like, I don't even know. What is something that's not relevant to makeup wipes?
1: Sparkly.
0: Yeah. Okay, sure. I don't, maybe you have sparkly makeup wipes, but they tell you that the sparkles are biodegradable.
1: They're not.
0: We don't really need that. You don't need sparkly. You're trying to get the makeup off of your face, not put more sparkles
1: yeah.
0: on your face. So that's kind of something that's irrelevant. And you're just throwing things in there. You literally just threw sparkles in there so that way you can throw biodegradable on the packaging.
1: But just so everybody knows, glitter is never biodegradable and neither are like microbeads. Anything related to the itty-bitty plastics are not biodegradable. They're just microplastics you're putting on your face. And flushable wipes are not flushable. Okay, go ahead.
0: We should do a whole episode on flushable wipes.
1: No, let's just say flushable wipes are not flushable. Flushable wipes are not flushable the whole entire episode.
0: Well, I don't know if people know that flushable wipes aren't flushable.
1: Well, I think we should probably tell them that flushable wipes aren't flushable.
0: Hey, if you guys are listening, just so you know, flushable wipes are not flushable.
1: Okay, go ahead.
0: Okay. Our sixth sin of greenwashing is the lesser of two evils. So this is like when you have two options. You can either stay up late and
1: talk to Anika, or you can stay up late and talk to Anika. Like, why would you want to talk to Anika either way? They're both evil. So you might as well take the option of not staying up late and talking to her. You know what I'm saying? Lesser of two evils.
0: Okay, so lesser of two evils when we're talking about greenwashing here is say you have two options. One of them is stay up late scrolling on your phone, mm-hmm. and the other one is go to bed early but then wake up early to scroll on your phone. Neither of those two options are really doing anything good for you. You're going to be super tired throughout the whole day. Neither of those options are doing good.
1: Yeah.
0: So that's very similar to what you see in products. A product might display themselves as, hey, we are slightly better than another product, but in reality, we're both pretty much as bad for the environment. And our final sin of greenwashing is fibbing, which is, again, very similar to false labels and false claims, but this is kind of a more simplified scale, I guess, of greenwashing. So instead of outright saying, hey, we are made of 50% renewable materials, you kind of sneak some of those words in there that you're clean and you're green and you're on our team.
1: Oh, there you go.
0: Oh,
1: yeah.
0: I remember our caption. It was clean stream dream with Barney on our team.
1: Oh, yeah.
0: If you're an OG from our Instagram, that caption might seem familiar. I think it was like our second.
1: No, people definitely want to erase that from their memory.
0: No, that was such a good one. But yes, fibbing is pretty much just throwing in small little words in there, using specific colors to try and catch your eye and show yourself says, hey, green equals good for the environment, which not always true.
1: And you know what? Just because flushable wipes have green packaging does not mean they're flushable. I just had to let you guys know that. You know what, Anika?
0: Wait, I'm sorry. I didn't hear you. Can you say that again?
1: Yeah, flushable wipes are not flushable. Did you know?
0: Wait, you're cutting out.
1: Flushable wipes? They're
0: are
1: not.
0: Are flushable.
1: No, not flushable.
0: Are not flushable.
1: Yes, correct. Okay.
0: So I shouldn't flush them.
1: Yeah.
0: Well, that kind of wraps up everything we have for business. Of course, there's so much more to business and the mm-hmm. environment, but I don't want to take away too much time because we definitely have way more episodes covering very similar topics. So I'm going to let Ashani dive into some of the laws.
1: Okay, so as we said earlier, if you were already confused on how the heck the business side, like ethics, has to do anything with the environment, you'll be even a little bit more confused to find out that laws has stuff to do with the environment.
0: Yeah, because birds are only allowed to like fly at like a certain altitude. So, otherwise, they're going to get a fine.
1: Well, so that's not really a thing though, is the thing. It's not a thing.
0: Oh, but it's I know. Hey, trees can only like.
1: Oh my gosh, I'm no longer the host today, so I can't mute her like I did last time. But last time, as she kept talking about like, I don't know, the Eat Me First Box or something. Oh my gosh, we have to talk about the Eat Me First Box. Okay, so let me get back on track. Two laws. First, obviously, we know what happened in procurement, as we talked about earlier at our internship. We did a lot with negotiating and contracts, but. Obviously, Anika was talking about the business side where you had to learn to negotiate. Hey, like you have to question everything. Are these people, you know, getting paid for the right things they're getting paid about? Does this all make sense? Those kinds of things. But the actual contracts were environmental related contracts. Like they were like, hey, we should build these kinds of things that may affect this wildlife, or they may affect this green infrastructure. They may affect this project over here. So that was really important there. But yeah. And so the other thing is that not only is it in procurement for like everything about the environment, but it's also in many other kinds of situations, like not just procurement. I don't know if what I'm saying is even making sense. Like, for example, there's a lot of different agencies and there's a lot of different corporations that have a role that take part in environmental law related things, but also environmental business related things. So if you hear Anika laughing in the background, that's because, let's just say, check our Instagram post. We have it's talking about the episode we're doing right now. So anyways, back to what I was saying. So one of the kind of organizations that overrules all these corporations that do the environment and, sorry, the environmental law and environmental business kinds of things is the EPA. And that's the biggest one.
0: I know this one.
1: Okay, what does it stand for?
0: The Environmental Protection Agency.
1: Okay, pop quiz. Are flushable wipes flushable?
0: I don't know that one.
1: Anika, flushable wipes are not flushable. Say it with me. Flushable wipes are not flushable. Good job. Okay. So the Environmental Protection Agency, what it does is it basically enforces environmental laws and regulations that protect air, water, and land. But obviously, we'll be talking a lot about the water kind of aspect of it because clean waterways, that's who we are. But more than that, obviously, if corporations, these companies, like, for example, if Alcosan didn't comply, except they do comply with everything. If they didn't comply, then they would be getting in a lot of trouble with the EPA. If other corporations that aren't just procurement sectors weren't to comply, then we would have a lot more problems of that sort. But obviously, with the EPA, there's got to be other sorts of corporations, or else we would see that like the EPA could just say whatever they want to all these companies. So there's something else called the NEPA, or the NEPA, which is the National Environmental Policy Act. So the EPA, when we talk about the EPA, it's the US EPA. The National Environmental Policy Act kind of looks over, it's more of an act. It's not as much of an agency, but it's national and it's national. Does that make sense? You know, it's national, not just the United States. So what it does is it requires environmental impact reviews before major federal decisions for each different country. So like, for example, for the United States, obviously they have to follow what is going on with, you know, the United States kind of regulations, what the US EPA says. But if the NEPA says something, that overrules what goes on at the EPA. So a couple of the acts that the EPA has passed, or just a couple of acts that the NEPA has passed, are really important, and they kind of stand as laws. So this is where the actual law stuff kind of comes out. If I was just talking a whole bunch of nonsense earlier and it doesn't make sense.
0: So what are these laws?
1: Yeah, this is where it's going to start making sense. First is the CWA. Do you have an idea what that stands for?
0: Clean Water
1: Act. Act. It's an act. Anika.
0: Clean
1: act.
0: Water
1: Act. A-C-T. Act. Hey, are ACT? You taking the ACT?
0: Don't remind me. Clean Water Act.
1: Yeah. So what do you think the Clean Water Act does?
0: I feel like it's got to be with keeping our water clean, you know?
1: Exactly.
0: Oh, actually, I'm sorry. That's wrong. It's acting out clean water. Like, channel your inner, like, theater, actress,
1: No, so it's basically an act that regulates and enforces clean water. But again, this is for corporations. So the reason we talked about business first is because it's really important that we have compliance in these kinds of situations. There's got to be litigation for situations where corporations don't comply, right? And so litigations is just like law repercussions, right? So like, you'll get in trouble, corporations will have to pay fines, maybe they'll even have to get shut down.
0: Like those birds who are flying too high.
1: Not at all. So let's go back to what I was saying. Basically, the Clean Water Act, it protects a lot of like surface waters. So rivers, lakes, streams, wetlands, you don't really see a lot happening with like ponds and stuff like that, if that makes sense. So that's why it's a lot of just surface water related things. But It's also regulating pollution and things that can be discharged into water. So, for example, if I were a company and obviously I'm a restaurant, okay, and I'm making food, but did you know that in Pennsylvania, there's actually this restaurant that got shut down because they were just pouring expired tomato ruins into the river? You're not allowed to do that, by the way.
0: Maybe the fish were hungry.
1: Well, I don't really think that they eat tomato sauce. I'm not really sure. But yeah, basically, it just has permits for dumping pollutants. And obviously, the EPA isn't just going to give out a permit saying, yeah, you can, you know, dump uranium into the river. You can't do that.
0: Wait, they told me I could, though.
1: Really?
0: Did they? I got an email from them.
1: Well, I'm pretty sure they don't send classified like permits
0: via. It said US EPA, go ahead and dump uranium.
1: Did you click any links? Did you click any links at all, Anika, in that email? Okay, so that's something called fishing, not regular fishing. PH.
0: I'm not much of a fisher. Okay. I tried to do it once and the
1: gosh,
0: fish.
1: Gosh,
0: like,
1: I really wish I was a host so I could meet her right now.
0: Eat my bait.
1: Anyways,
0: and swim
1: next,
0: away.
1: Let's talk about the Safe Water Drinking Act. Do you have an idea what that is?
0: You just told us what it is, no?
1: That was the Clean Water Act. This is
0: the it's the Safe Water Drinking Act. Safe water for drinking.
1: Okay,
0: but clean water so we can drink it. I don't want polluted water.
1: Okay, exactly. So basically, this is protecting drinking water quality. So remember how we talked earlier about how treatment plants, they release water that isn't necessarily meant to be, you know, drunken?
0: Consumed?
1: There you go, consumed. Okay. Well, basically, there's other companies that, or, you know, like places that do make, you know, drinking water, obviously. And those places can't just clean the water how much ever they want to. Like, for example, if someone's feeling lazy on a certain day, they can't just decide, hey, I'm not really feeling like cleaning, so I'm just going to stop. But anyways, what happens is if, for example, this one's really specific to just companies that, you know, do make safe drinking water or just drinking water period. The previous one, the Clean Water Act, was just for all restaurants or all companies just in general, because a lot of companies do sit, or like, you know, places, businesses sit on the side of like a river bank and you don't want dumping things.
0: Which I do want to throw in right there, not every treatment plant does treat wastewater and makes drinking water. Like here in Allegheny County, we have two separate plants. One of them is for treating, I guess, our stormwater that also comes in with our wastewater. And then one of their plants is actually for taking that water and converting it into something you can drink. So just because a water has been treated by a wastewater treatment plant doesn't mean you should just go into the river and just drink the water.
1: Yeah, that's definitely not good. And that kind of reminds me, the reason these acts were created, like the Clean Water Act, why does it really matter if the river is clean if you're not drinking from it? Like, people know not to drink from a river. Hopefully.
0: Well, think about it like this. No, I wouldn't want someone to dump toilet water on my house. So imagine how the fish would feel if you just took your toilet and dumped it upside
1: down. So not only for biodiversity, but also back before this act was created, it was like around 1970s for us at least. And it was really bad. Like, for example, we have three rivers here in Pittsburgh and they all connect. And that's why, you know, like, we're three rivers.
0: Allegheny, Ohio, and Monongahela.
1: Exactly. And so what happened was the rivers used to be so polluted that people couldn't even come within a 70 feet walking distance of it. And that's the reason that there was so much public backlash that people were just like, hey, like, we need to do something about this. And so that's how eventually the Clean Water Act was put into place. And so the Clean Water Act and the Clean Air Act and the Safe Water Drinking Act all come together. We haven't talked about the Clean Air Act. We'll talk about that in a second. But obviously, Safe Water Drinking Act, very much exactly what it sounds like, protects drinking water quality, and it's setting standards for like public water systems and limits like contaminants, pollutants in tap water, and keeping it safe so that way we can consume it, like us humans. And so with that, the last of the trifecta is the Clean Air Act, and it's protecting, guess what?
0: The air for the fish, not the fish, the bird to fly. So
1: no,
0: that
1: it's
0: way they
1: just
0: don't have
1: air.
0: To
1: it's just air for everybody. And so basically, this is the last, you know, little prong in the triangle. What is it? The last angle in
0: the acute, the equilateral triangle.
1: There you go. Yeah. And so essentially, it's just regulating emissions from factories. So again, businesses do have to comply. If you're just, you know, burning every single thing you have in your factory, you're going to get in trouble by the EPA. And when you go in to get, like, you know, you're in court, you're like, hey, why am I in trouble? They'll cite, oh, the Clean Air Act, you're not supposed to be doing this, you know? And so basically what it's doing is it's regulating emissions from factories, vehicles, other sources that, you know, emit pollutants. And it's attempt is to reduce air pollution the best that it can and make sure that us people and public just in general are, you know, healthy and the environment is also healthy. So with that, there's basically two more. These ones aren't super important in terms of...
0: Hey, every environmental law is important.
1: 100%. But okay, important is not the right word. You're correct. These ones aren't really prevalent insofar as we don't see many people breaking these, but when we do, they become a big problem. So the next one is the Oil Pollution Act, and it's about oil spills. So we know that oil spills are a really big problem when it comes to larger bodies of water and just any body of water in general, but they usually happen in larger bodies of water where you're transporting big oil barrels or supplies like that. It's basically just saying you need to prevent spills and clean them up if they happen and pay for damages to the natural resources and communities if they are to happen. So that one's just kind of there in the chance that it happens. Nobody really faces this one unless, you know, you're like evil. Like if you're evil, then you do it. But yeah, that's
0: like that. The lesser of two evils.
1: Exactly.
0: Except it's just evil.
1: Yeah, it's evil. And so the last one is the Pollution Prevention Act. This one is very, very intuitive. And it's if you are breaking the Pollution Prevention Act, you're most likely breaking one of the trifecta, like one of the three prongs. Like you're probably breaking the Clean Air Act, the Clean Water Act, or the Safe Water Drinking Act. And so it's basically preventing pollution before it even happens. If you're doing something that we know would cause pollution, even if you're not like actively causing pollution, if you're doing something that will in the future cause pollution or inflict polluting activities amongst or onto people, then you will get in trouble for this. And so it basically is the point of it is to encourage reducing waste at the source through better production practices, efficiency, and just better ways that you're conducting your company as a whole. And so that's basically all I have for you in terms of the laws. It's basically just a whole lot of, hey, comply with this because it's very intuitive because you want to be better for the environment. And it goes along with what Anika was talking about. If you don't comply, you're getting in trouble.
0: So that actually brings me to, I think, one of my favorite things for us to talk about, which is our Instagram posts. If you follow us on @PGH_CleanWaterways, you'll see we are quite active on there. We always have a lot of really funny content to post, so stay tuned for more fun content to come. But something that we did want to highlight was our 12 posts of Christmas. You know, ooh, like 12 days of Christmas, 12 posts of Christmas. So if you don't follow us on Instagram, we want to give you guys, well, first, you should go check it out because we have some really fun stuff
1: over there. @PGH_CleanWaterways.
0: But we also wanted to give you guys a rundown of all of our 12 posts because some of them were really funny, but some of them were also very, very educational and intuitive. Yeah. And our first one being debunking December. Mm-hmm. So debunking December was, we picked three, I guess, common myths that you would think about in winter or December. And we told you, is it real or is it something that rhymes with that?
1: Is it real?
0: Or is it a seal?
1: No, is it real or is it
0: sand? While she comes up with that, I'm going to tell you guys a little bit about what these debunkings actually were. And the first one is that snow is filtered water. So when you go outside and you see that there's so much snow on the ground, as we had from this blizzard here, that snow on the ground is actually not quite 100% clear. So please don't go and just eat a bunch of snow, especially if it's not white. If it's white snow.
1: Is it real or is it creel?
0: What does that mean?
1: It's a basket where you carry fish.
0: Okay. Anyway, so if the snow was like white, you know, you might be able to get away with it. If it's a different color, let's
1: just
0: not.
1: Yeah. Even if it is, I don't even know what we're
0: let's
1: talking about.
0: Let's just avoid eating fresh snow, especially if it's on the roads. And make sure you clean up the snow as early as you can to prevent someone else from eating it. Because sometimes I look out the window and Ashani's like on my driveway eating the snow. And I'm like,
1: what?
0: If you're hungry, just come in. Like,
1: you wouldn't let me in. But
0: I totally would.
1: I just have a quick PSA, not like the real PSAs that we play on here that are actually educational, but the PSA that I have. If anybody wants a shout out, then comment on our post that we just posted and say flushable wipes are not flushable. If you say that, then you're a real one and you will be getting a shout out.
0: Oh my gosh.
1: Okay, anyway, back to what we were saying.
0: Myth number two is that salt disappears when snow melts.
1: No, it doesn't. Come on now. I see the salt, Anika. Who is thinking that? Like these people that are making
0: it. I didn't say I believe that. You made the post.
1: Oh, oops. Actually, I do remember making that one. Oops.
0: So I think Ashani's pretty passionate about that one is not real.
1: You know what Anika's pretty passionate about? The Eat Me First box.
0: Which brings me to our third myth, which is dish soap de-ices the driveway safely.
1: Guys, come on now. Who is doing that?
0: I feel like that's how you make an ice skating rink.
1: And you're just going to slip to your demise. Don't be doing that.
0: That craft channel, like...
1: 5 Minute Crafts?
0: Yeah. I feel like I've seen a video on there where there's like, take dish soap, pour it on your driveway when it snows, and all right, ice skating rink.
1: Let's see the hospital bill. And let's see if it was worth it.
0: Okay, our next post for the second day of our 12 posts of Christmas was...
1: Oh, this one was funny.
0: Quite a funny one. So there's actually a trend going around, which is, I guess AI has kind of... Not kind of. It's definitely been a very, very prevalent thing in our lives.
1: It's very bad, though. Make sure you try not to use AI when you can. And if you do, then you should offset it, like carbon offset, you know. But this time, water offset, because AI uses a lot of water. We'll be talking about that in a future episode. Make sure that if you use AI, you do something good for the environment. So that way it's like you give one, you take
0: one. Or
1: just don't use it at all.
0: If you have a question that you would typically ask AI, just call Ashani. She can help you out.
1: Yeah, I'm a genius. I got you guys.
0: But we actually asked our Clean Waterways AI, which, guys, we don't use very often, but sometimes we have some important questions. We asked it, what was the dumbest question we asked you this year? And Ashani, do you want to guess what it was?
1: I have a couple of guesses. Probably something about composting. Probably something about pollution. Is it something about like dumping? And is it something about polluting?
0: Okay,
1: is it something around those lines?
0: You're getting close. It was actually, if I pour my water bottle into the river, is that considered pollution or hydration?
1: And you know what?
0: I actually
1: it
0: didn't
1: might
0: get
1: be
0: an
1: hydration.
0: Answer.
1: Well, what did
0: it didn't give me an answer.
1: Say?
0: It just told me it was a dumb question.
1: Oh.
0: Which, since when did we, like, have our own opinions? Like, I thought you were just supposed to, like, verify that I'm always right.
1: Yeah. And that was actually, like, probably my favorite post. That one was pretty funny. I liked that because not only was it, like, you know, funny, it was also actually, like, you guys really just shouldn't be dumping whatever you want into water. Like, there's some people with actual mindsets like that. Obviously, dumping your water bottle isn't going to be that much of a problem. But dumping a lot of things that you think is okay, like, isn't. Like, for example, when we were talking about the snow and the salt, like, salting your driveway, okay, it's fine if you have to. Try to use it minimally. But that ends up in, like, the streams and, like, waterways. And the same thing goes for dish soap, which is arguably even worse because soap is not natural, like, unless you're using, like, natural soap to clean your driveway.
0: Which I feel like that might not... None of it is cleaning your driveway. Which brings me to our third day, which was what happens to roadside litter in the winter. And there's obviously so much that goes into it, but we highlighted three things. And the first one is that snow covers your trash. So you might see a very polluted road one day, and then it completely covered by snow. That pollution is still completely covered by snow. It's still there.
1: And what could be even worse is that when the snow melts, which is melted snow, surprise, surprise, can carry your pollution and your trash away. So that's definitely not good.
0: Which brings me to our second one, which is melt sense. It's... Who wrote this?
1: Probably
0: you definitely
1: me.
0: Wrote this. Snow melt makes its way into waterways.
1: Yeah.
0: And the third one is,
1: let me see what the third one is. Snowplows move it into culverts. Guys, who thinks these things? Like, what's going on? Oh, my goodness.
0: This is why she doesn't make the posts.
1: Yeah. Well, all right. But I'm just wondering, like, people that believe these myths about roadside litter, that believe these myths about just snow in general, it's very important to be environmentally aware of what's going around you. And it's very good to be, like, educated so that way you know not to do these things in the future or to even think like that.
0: Yep. And day four was actually a cute little reel of elves making a sign that said pghcleanwaterways.org, which is
1: our website. Check it out. Our website is actually pretty cool. We haven't talked about it a lot. What you can do is a bunch of things. You can try to engage in cleanups with us if we're hosting one. It is winter, so availability is very low that we will probably be doing a cleanup. But there's a lot of information, resources. Even if you need help getting, like, waivers, you need help with, like, paperwork and stuff like that, we have all of that up if you were to host your own cleanup or even to get involved in cleanups near you. And we feel like that's a really cool access that you can use around there. You can also contact Anika and I directly if you have any questions. You can get involved with just the organization as a whole or just other environmentally proactive things around you. So it's a pretty cool website.
0: Yep. And that brings me to post number five, which was actually the trend, come on, Superman, say your stupid line. And do you have a guess what our stupid line was?
1: What was it, Anika?
0: Take a guess.
1: I don't know.
0: No, it was not about composting. Okay, oh. You're always going on about composting. It wasn't about composting. Oh,
1: you're always talking about it. It was actually one time you talked about Mars the whole episode.
0: Wait, ready? Say it with me.
1: See you next time on H2O.
0: Which don't leave. We're still having an episode, but that was our line.
1: Yeah.
0: And then this is one of my favorite posts, which was actually, if you guys have heard the sound, Madam Marvel,
1: MM, flip it around, Wicked Witch.
0: Think about this, CW.
1: Let me tell you, flip it around. I was in bed. I was dozing off, and then it came to me like an epiphany. And I was thinking, this might be it. It was like a light. I saw it my eyes were closed and it was just my eyelids and I was seeing something and it was this idea. And I was like, Anika, CWW, Madam Marvel.
0: You did not come up with that.
1: What are you talking about?
0: I lie. You did. You actually came up with that. I'm sorry.
1: She was really annoyed too. She was like, how do you expect me to come up with this? Because I just tell her ideas and I make her do them. So anyways, let's talk about the seventh one. That one's pretty funny.
0: So if you guys are actually wondering how we came to be on this show, Ashani and I actually started, I'm sorry, I'm going to expose us here, but we actually started a fake Instagram account so that we could stalk people.
1: Yeah.
0: And we like pretended it was a baking business, we pretended it was like an environmental sustainability like organization or whatever. Mm-hmm. But then we started getting DMs from people like actually wanting to learn and like know stuff.
1: And we were like, are you serious? Why would you want to learn about that? Like, who cares about the environment?
0: And then we came on the radio. Like, they just were like, hey, do you guys want to come on the radio? And we're like, we don't know anything about the environment. Really. Like, you just flush your wipes. Like,
1: why would you do that? Just don't compost and don't eat the box first. Don't do the EV first box.
0: Which, that was some of our really fun and cute ideas for the 12 Days of Christmas. If you want to see the rest of them, you can check out our Instagram at @PGH_CleanWaterways. And before we come back, that wasn't the right words. We're going to come back with one of our favorite segments, which if you're new here, you'll find out. But before then, enjoy this short PSA break about streetlights.
2: My name is Noah, and I'm a seventh grade student at Pittsburgh Kappa. The LED modernization project is a replacement of 36,500 sodium streetlights. High-pressure sodium streetlights cause of light to spread out in ways that are unhealthy for both people and animals. Migratory birds have been hurt by these lights, and so have humans. Mood disorders and depression have also been associated with them. The good news is that before 2027, 36,500 high-pressure sodium lights will be replaced with LEDs, all in Pittsburgh, Pennsylvania. Enhanced sleep quality and reduced risk of disorders is associated with this. It's also better for animals and generally just healthy for people. The Dark Sky Organization supports these streetlights, and a Dark Sky Ordinance has also been in place for Pittsburgh parks and government-owned buildings like the zoo and aquarium. This is good for people, and you should all see the benefits in the next few years. This public service announcement was brought to you by Noah, reporting for Youth Express.
0: That was a very amazing PSA break about streetlights, which I actually didn't know half of that stuff.
1: Yeah, neither did I. I didn't know any of that stuff, not even half. So I guess at least
0: a little bit more. Bringing us back in, what are we doing?
1: We're doing something called the Ripple Round. Do you want to explain what that is? It's our favorite segment.
0: The Ripple Round is a segment that we do every single episode, and it's essentially our way of helping you create a ripple. Change starts with one person doing some action and having that roll on and making multiple different impacts. So
1: like ripple out, you know, into waves. Get it?
0: Yeah, you can wave goodbye and just leave.
1: Oh, okay. Well, you'll need my help because this ripple round is very comprehensive.
0: All right. But we always pick one topic, one challenge, one idea, and leave you guys with it. And you have the opportunity to show us if you completed the challenge or if maybe you put your own little spin on it. And you can tag us on our Instagram at @PGH_CleanWaterways because we love to see what you guys do.
1: Yeah.
0: And we always give you a hashtag that you can use depending on what the ripple is.
1: And so since today's episode was all about laws, business, economics, this month's ripple is, drumroll please, the Regulation Revolution Challenge. So do you want to talk about step one?
0: Yep. So step one is choose your law to live by. No, we're not telling you to legislate yourself, but kind of. This week, pick one environmental law we talked about. So Clean Water Act, Clean Air Act, the NEPA, Endangered Species Act, which we didn't touch on this week, but in the future we will. whatever you can to create a tiny life rule inspired by it.
1: So if you want some examples, like the Clean Water Act, no toxic dumping. So no dumping that old smoothie disaster that you tried to make down the sink.
0: Or Shawnee's boba.
1: Oh, well, okay. Oh, yeah. One time I tried to make boba. It turned out great. So the ESA, which is the one that we actually didn't talk about, but it's basically, again, what it sounds like, protect endangered species. You need to be protecting the vulnerable things. So like water your sad house plant that I know you just are not watering. Make sure you, you know,
0: but
1: water
0: it's
1: that.
0: Cactus. I thought they don't need to water it.
1: Well, no, they'll definitely try to file from, you know, like emancipation from you. So you are going to have to water
0: it. Gosh.
1: And then lastly, the NEPA rule. You have to think before you act and actually check your fridge before going grocery shopping, a.k.a. the EV First Box. Talk about the EV First Box. Talk about it. Talk about it.
0: Step two, which is follow the money.
1: So since we talked a lot about environmental laws and ethics today, this step is pretty simple. All you have to do is track 1 week of your environmental spending. Do you want to talk about that? What
0: you
1: that could look like?
0: You don't have to completely change your whole budget, but think about how much water you're saving, how much energy your habits cost, how many single-use plastics you use, how much food you didn't waste, and little actions that you can do to make big savings.
1: And so that leads us to step three, the one micro policy action. And this one's pretty fun. You can pick a mini policy that you can implement yourself. So like you can switch to one reusable product, like a reusable bag, a reusable bottle, a reusable container, or maybe even use one that you already have at home. You can take like a shorter shower. You can skip the car, maybe not in this weather.
0: But please still do take a shower because there's this girl that I'm friends with at
1: and
0: school.
1: So,
0: and
1: so you
0: shower.
1: Can skip the car for a short trip, maybe not in this weather, but when the weather starts getting better, you can definitely, you know, utilize bikes. You can utilize your feet. You can utilize anything if you are able to. Then you should try to, you know, implement that. And you can also write a short impact statement before you buy something new to know, hey, is this really necessary? Do I really need to be doing this? The last thing that you can do for this one micro policy action is putting a sticky note on your fridge that says, what would NEPA do? And that's something I would definitely do because then I'll know whether I should actually be doing this or not. And that brings me to the EME First Box. Do you want to talk about the EME First Box?
0: I just have to clarify, FYI, NEPA doesn't have to approve your midnight impulse purchases.
1: Yeah, obviously. But talk about the EME First Box, Anika.
0: Which brings us to step four, which is share your revolution. We want to see your micro policies, money tracking, and self-made environmental laws. So tag us at @PGH_CleanWaterways with the #RegulationRevolution.
1: And so the best one will be getting a shout out on next week's episode, as well as anyone who comments on the post that we just posted. And they comment and saying,
0: flushable wipes are not flushable.
1: And obviously you'll get extra points and a shout out if you make it funny or if you make yourselves look like environmental lawyers with sunglasses and those, like, what are those? Those wigs, those powdered wigs. That'll be
0: pretty
1: awesome.
0: Oh my gosh. Like turn, like combine Boss Baby and like George Washington.
1: Oh, that would be awesome. And so step five is the ripple reminder, because obviously real laws take years, committees, negotiations, rewrites, and even then they barely pass a lot of the time. But you, on the other hand, can change your habits in just seconds. And that's what's really important, because we need to utilize the availability and the resources that we have around us.
0: And so whether you're drafting your own Clean Teen Act or the Personal Paris Agreement.
1: That one's pretty cool, like the Climate Accords. You have to make it count, make it funny, and definitely, definitely make it sustainable.
0: So that's all for our ripple round.
1: So make sure you're staying informed, stay empowered, and remember, the smallest ripples make the biggest waves.
0: We're so excited to keep this series flowing. Each episode will dive into new environmental topics, science stories, and ways you can help keep our planet blue and true. To get a sneak peek at future posts, our Instagram drops a monthly insight post in the first week of every month. So stay on the lookout, because February is coming soon. Take a look to gain some background information on what might be some future conversations here on H2O. Remember, this is just the start of our journey, and it can be yours too. Change starts with you.
1: And so before I talk about what we should do next week and that you guys have to listen, you have to conserve and preserve, make sure that you understand the Eat Me First Box is the best way to be sustainable and the best way to be an environmental advocate. So let me really quickly recap, since Anika doesn't want to talk about the Eat Me First Box. The Eat Me First Box is basically...
0: It's something that Shawnee came up with, and she's so excited to tell you guys about
1: Anika came up with it. And so basically, it's a box. Anika, just take the credit. It's so smart. Just take the credit. It's basically a box that you put in the front of your fridge, a little itty bitty, like container reused would be even better bonus points. And just like maybe write on it, eat me first, or maybe put a post-it, eat me first. And basically you're going to put food that is either close to expiring, it's all your perishables. Make sure that all the food is in this box and it's at the front. So that way you know that you're not wasting food. Because if you're wasting food, you're wasting the water, the money that you spent on it, you're wasting the labor that went into it. It's a lot of things that you're wasting. It's not good for the environment. It's not good for your pockets. It's not good for your wallet. It's not good for you. It's not good for anybody. So make sure you're not wasting food, because we talked a lot about that. No Food Waste November. Check out Instagram. But make sure you do the Eat Me First box. Okay, now remember to conserve to preserve and listen in next week.
0: Because once you take that first step, you're already making waves. Since this is our second episode back, we wanted to welcome you guys into 2026, and we hope that everyone's okay after that crazy blizzard.
1: Mm-hmm. And Anika, I think it's time to start letting our listeners drift away to the sound of good days. What do you think?
0: Couldn't think of a better way to close than with SZA. So keep learning, keep growing, and remember, even small ripples can change the tide.
1: See you next time on H2O.

0: Wow, you're up early. Thanks for choosing to listen to Youth Express. This next segment is just for you.
1: Hello, my name is Destiny Best. I'm 16 years old. I'm a junior at Nazareth Prep.
2: Hi, I'm Marie Kaminsky, and I'm 18 years old, and I am a senior literary artist at Pittsburgh Kappa.
3: Hi, I'm Benjamin Guccio. I'm 17 years old, and I'm a junior at Winchester Thurston.
4: Hi, I'm Leanne Jamira. I'm an 18-year-old senior on online school.
1: All right, well, today we're going to be discussing around 5 topics. We got gentrification, immigration, education, air quality, and we're going to tie climate change in there. Gentrification, I can personally relate to because, like, I see it all the time. I live on the north side. I don't think it's as popular on the north side than it is in, like, East Liberty and The Hill.
4: And Oakland.
1: Yeah,
2: Oakland.
1: It's, like, just crazy because it's, like, they're just kicking everybody out.
4: Yeah, I remember I went to a meeting over the summer and, like, around Friendship. I remember I said, like, oh, this area is so nice. And someone was like, yeah, it was just, like, recently gentrified really badly and now it's super expensive. I was like, oh, okay. So that's why they have all these, like, new complexes and, like, yeah.

0: and put into an area that you don't know.
1: I think also one of the issues is kind of the amount of education or knowledge about the issues regarding gentrification, because it's such a big issue, especially here in Pittsburgh. However, there are so many students, teachers, parents, kids that don't really know how it works and what happens. And not only the people involved, but the people kind of that aren't directly involved. And I think one of the biggest problems to take on with that is how to teach people about it and how to let them know the amount of bad repercussions that come out, but then also how it is a mixed battle, because there's so many different kind of thoughts, ideas, and sides that come to this of like, are you making it better? Well, yes, but no, because you're getting rid of the people. And the way that it's done is just, there's so little transparency oftentimes that I think one of the biggest things to tackle is kind of how to spread one kind of message that most people can understand and that is true to many sides of a story.
0: Yeah, I mean, even I'll be honest, like, I don't know enough about gentrification. I know I need to educate myself more on the topic. I think living out in South Hills, especially around like USC, Mount Lebo, and like Peters, it's like a mostly white majority at the schools, at least when I was there. So you don't really like see it now. You see sort of like the repercussions of like schools with no diversity. Even like someone was telling me that the reason why Mount Lebo has no school buses, it's like a walking district, is because years ago, it actually is a really dark history, but years ago, they didn't want black students and minority students to be able to go there. So they only wanted it for like people that can afford to like have a house right there, and like the rich white people can walk there. Yeah, I didn't know that either. I said it a couple weeks ago. I was like, it's so nice that it's like a walking district and like there's no school buses and everyone has to like bike or walk to school. And then someone was like, well, actually that was done because yeah. So then you see like the fallout of that and having a school where like it's, I don't know the exact percentage, but like for every 100 students, 97 of them are white.
2: Yeah, I mean, like, even within Kappa, even though it's, like, actually more diverse than where I was going, because I was going to a Catholic school, it doesn't exist anymore. I went to St. Sebastian for 9 years, and there were no people of color in my school. There was one family. They were Mexican that I know of that were of color who went to that school. But now that I'm in Kappa and it's even a more diverse environment from there, it's still not a very diverse school at all. And it's also like that you're having this issue where a lot of kids are coming from like Squirrel Hill, especially, and like the South Side. And I'm the only one, me and maybe two other people I know of come from my neighborhood in Northview. Wow. And I know who they are and I ride the school bus with them every day, but it's like we're having to like face like people who are able to like walk to the grocery store and we like for fresh vegetables and we just like can't.
0: You guys have like a completely different experience of like growing up and living just from like the zip code you're from.
2: Yeah.
1: Adding on to that, like gentrification, it's bad in Pittsburgh, but also to remember that it's something in every kind of city, and it's something that we have to look at and deal with and learn from each other, not just the ones in Pittsburgh, but how it's being seen in different places. I was fortunate enough to kind of be able to go and see what has happened in New Orleans just after kind of Katrina, and even years later, most people don't think about, oh, well, Katrina, that was so long ago, 2005, whatever. It doesn't almost seem like it could be there, you know, it's over 10 years, but seeing kind of everything that came out of that, you can't really even call it gentrification. For example, like in the Ninth Ward, the entire neighborhood, everything there, it was lost, demolished. And what the city did, what they kind of tried to do was essentially an extreme version of gentrification. They completely changed the demographic of neighborhoods. It went from almost 98-99% African American to almost 50%. You're getting 20% amount of people coming back to the old neighborhoods, and you're changing the layout and demographic of all these neighborhoods that used to be something that used to have a culture, a vibe, something that was there, by kind of actions done by the government, the people around, just for kind of money. You take away all of this kind of culture that was there before, and you see that here in Pittsburgh as well. You look at East Liberty and what it was before now, and you could say, wow, it's great, you know, like we have what, a Target now, we have this, we have that, like cool, but what was taken away? Look at what was kind of stolen and robbed from that area.
2: And I mean, even on the North Side, even though we haven't been as thoroughly gentrified as like places like

0: celebrity, I mean, we still have some of it. I know, like, up on Federal Street, they put in all these really nice new, like, almost, I guess they're kind of like townhouse condo type things near the library. But the thing about those is that they're mixed income, but they had to really fight to get them to be mixed income, kind of almost to buffer the effects of the whole wiping out of, like, these old buildings and building new ones up, kind of to, like, make sure that the people who were living there who couldn't afford, like, a $500,000 house could still stay within their area sort of thing. But they had to really fight to make sure that they were mixed income.
1: Yeah, I mean, with what Ben said, I've never really thought about that, how, like, after natural disasters, the relief efforts, like, I mean, we saw it with Puerto Rico after Hurricane Maria, yeah. But, like, the way that our government chooses which places to sort of revive and give relief to, and how that, like, completely corresponds with who's living there and who they potentially want to live there. Like you said, how yeah. they completely change the demographics of specific places.
0: As you were, like, describing, it's, like, not even gentrification anymore at that point.
1: It's just, like, wiping out.
0: It's just, like...
1: like, the history of the yeah. place.
0: It's just, like, more than that.
2: And looking at kind of the education aspect of it, too, you see that, especially for, like, New Orleans, the white neighborhoods, the districts that had a lot of money, you had 9 or 10 schools running within the year, ones that were kind of demolished and rebuilt. But then you go to places like the Lower Ninth, and you may have 1 out of 9 schools that's running almost just starting this year. Because the amount of money that goes into that, you see these areas that are demolished, and it's not just the way of life that gets kind of ruined in the sense of your daily life of living there and just being kind of a citizen there, but the education you get, the car you drive, everything that's related to life is in a way based on how you can live. And if you don't have the right to education, if all of that is taken away, if your property is gone, which almost means everything in America, it's so hard to have anything left. And it takes away so much of your freedom and everything that is there that you can kind of call your own.
1: Yeah, yesterday at the Women's March, there was a man who's running for some political seat. I'm forgetting what his name was. But he said something that really resonated with me that I don't hear a lot. But he said, you know, we're outside right now. We're all freezing. And then we're going to go to, like, Starbucks or go back home and warm up. And there's people who, like, don't have that yeah. option to, like, go and get out of the freezing rain.
0: Some people, like, are continuing to be frozen because they don't have yeah. XYZ. They don't have these things that we... And we did actually go to Starbucks and we did actually warm up. And
1: yeah,
0: it was, like, crazy.
1: Did.
0: And I was just like, oh, dang.
1: And then someone else, I don't know if you remember, he spoke, like, a couple people before me, and he said, in the last year or two, there's been, like, 10,000 minorities yeah. that have left Pittsburgh. And if it was 10,000 white people who left Pittsburgh in a year, people would be asking the question of, like, why are they leaving? What do we have to do to fix this? But it's almost like a silent, gentrification is a silent issue of, like, no one is looking out for them. No one's asking, like, why is this happening? What's yeah. the solution?
3: It's fine how you know how I feel. Sun in the sky, you know how I feel. Breeze drifting on by, you know how I feel.
1: And now we're going to move on to the topic of education in Pittsburgh and the different opportunities that different students have.
0: I'll start kind of just talking about, I guess, just access, and specifically, I guess, pertaining to Kappa, access to art education within just like Pittsburgh. And their schools, because I go to a school that is more diverse than what I was going to before. There's still a huge disparity between the African-American kids and minority kids, and also the white students and where they're coming from and where they're being met in terms of their art education.
4: Like what?
0: Like, I know at least in the literary arts department at Kappa, which I'm most familiar with, my friends and I kind of saw this trend, and we were looking at the demographics from class to class to class, and we were like, there's the same number of African-American students in every single class.
1: Mm-hmm.
0: There's like 3 to 4 from grade to grade to grade. Like, just African-American students, like no other minorities, really. And outside of that, there was one Asian student in the sophomore class, but outside of that, there were no other minority students. And that's really just, it hurts both me as a writer, everyone else in my class, and them, because you're not...
1: getting different perspectives.
0: You're not getting different perspectives on your writing. and you could be talking, you could be writing about a certain issue, and someone could be like, well, I see it this way. What about adding this? Because this kind of comes from my own personal perspective. But me as a white female would not have thought about it that way, just because I don't see that in my everyday life.
4: So are you saying that you want more diversity so you have, like,
0: yeah, so
4: better
0: feedback
4: for your writing?
0: No. No, just because...
1: But I think that that is a valid thing to say, yeah, because at least with the high school I went to, I did see a lot of racism. I saw the majority white students.
4: But I feel like most Pittsburgh public schools are majority black, except like Kappa.
1: Well, I mean, I get, though, I do understand what Maria's saying, yeah, of like just knowing when you're wrong. And if you go, if you're in a class where you don't have people from different backgrounds, yeah, you're never going to know that what you're saying, yeah, might be ignorant.
0: Yeah.
1: Because, like, you just don't know.
0: And also, like, that feedback doesn't just influence my writing. It influences, like, the way that I choose to live my life and the way that I think about certain things and the way I talk about certain things. Because it doesn't just influence my writing. It influences my relationship to the world around me.
1: Mm-hmm.
0: Because that's how I relate to the world around me, is through my writing. And so I think that's important to give other people, like, the access that I have.
2: I think another issue kind of for all of us, I mean, that we're all high school students, whether you want to go into writing or science or education, whatever it is, there's kind of that hurdle that everybody has to jump to get into higher education. But kind of the inequity of that, the kind of size that a hurdle may be for one person against another. You look at all of kind of the high schools, regardless of where it is, you see that some are way more privileged than others. Some are middle, below, whatever it is. But kind of to get into the higher education, to get into what some may say kind of the success of the United States, you kind of have to have almost sometimes money. It's so much related around, yeah, how much wealth you have. I mean, for example, the SATs or the ACTs, whatever your standardized testing is, if you're looking at kind of education, what kids have access to all the kind of standardized testing prep versus the ones who don't? It doesn't measure intelligence, but more so how much kind of money is put into that. And to jump over those hurdles, those barriers, you have to look at the high schools where people go, the education that we're getting, if we're privileged enough to understand kind of everything around the outside world and how to get into those places, versus some schools that, you know, the textbooks aren't even there, they're falling apart, or you just don't get them in the first place.
1: Yeah, you're completely right. And it's not just SATs and ACTs, but also even their access to, like, what classes they can take, whether they can even take an AP class or honors at their school, whether they can do specific sports. There was a documentary on CNN by Fareed Zakari about the college application process and how a lot of these Ivies, they have like 33% or 30% of their students get in from being in sports. And that's pretty much affirmative action for like rich white kids, because they have access to playing like water polo and lacrosse and these sports that like they have the money to do growing up.
2: Private lessons.
1: Exactly, private lessons. And so it's pretty much affirmative action for like these rich white families and their kids being able to get in. Because also for these athletes, they can have a lower grade point average and a lower SAT, yeah, but get in because they're an athlete.
4: Speaking from like being a black female that goes to a majority black school, I don't think it's the lack of opportunities. I think it's the lack of people taking the opportunities. I mean, I'm blessed, right? I have, like, everything that I need. My mom was always there for me, this and the other. But, like, honestly, education is what you make it. And it's not about if you got into this school or this, that, and the other. It's about what you do when you're in that school. Because you can't really, I mean, you can change what school you go to. But I think y'all just like, well, we need to have equal opportunities. But it's like, I don't think that's a feasible, like, just change that you should just change like that. Because, like, Kappa, yeah, you gotta be accepted. You have to have, like, a musical talent or whatever.
0: You have to go through an audition process.
4: Yeah. Pittsburgh Public Schools, I live around the corner from Perry. There's only one public north side, Pittsburgh Public School, and it's Perry. So you have all these different kids all on the north side just going to Perry. There's diversity there. Yeah. It's just, I guess I don't get your point in saying, like, there's no black people that go to my school, so I'm missing out. Or, like, I don't see your point.
1: I mean, that wasn't, at least not my point of, like, that. It's more so just, like, the experience that you have at that school. As a Hispanic woman, I was told that they were going to call ICE on me by other students. I was told I was going to be deported. and my family was going to be deported. And I think that if I went to a school where there was more diversity and there was an emphasis on treating everyone with respect, it would have been very different than like me going to a school where it was 90% white individuals and white kids who grew up with parents that were Trump supporters. So I think that it's not necessarily like, maybe you're hearing it as like tokenism, when in reality, I think that we mean it more so as like equal opportunities for everyone doesn't hurt anyone. Like, gay rights doesn't hurt straight people. Women's rights don't hurt men. Like, it just makes everyone happier. Because when you're living in a society where everyone has equal opportunities, everyone has the chance to, like, live the life that they want to live, I guess, and, like, go to the colleges they want to go to and do the job that they want to do, you're going to be living in a society where, like, people are just generally happier and kinder to one another.

0: we're going to pick up kind of where we left off with the topic of education.
1: All right, well, going to a majority black school and having no black teachers is like, it really affects how I see myself, because it's like, why are all these white people teaching me how I should grow up when I feel like they don't relate to me or how I grew up at all? And I feel like I'm being set up to fail, because it's like, how can you tell me what I should know when you weren't raised in the same circumstances? Or like, you can't relate to me. It just makes you feel like, wow, I'm really in here by myself. But it's like, it's okay, because like, I have a good support system, but I just feel like not everybody does. So people need to work on getting more black people in black schools to be more prevalent in these black kids' lives.
2: Yeah, I read something the other day about how after Parkland, they're putting more like police in schools. And there was a discussion between some black high schoolers, and they were saying that it's not necessarily like the fact that there's like more security in the schools, but it's the fact that the security is all white. And they're like, I think one school, the statistics in Texas was that it was, there were 9% of high schoolers were black at that school, but 33% of the times when like the police would go up to a student and like tell them like, what are you doing? We need to check your bag or whatever. 33% of that was them talking to a black student. So I don't know math very well, but 9% to 33%.
3: So you were saying how you go to a majority black school, right? Mm-hmm. So with having all white teachers there, does it, I guess, feel better to have people that look like you around you? Like, because you were saying if you're at a majority black school, then you have your friends, your students, everybody kind of around you, even though your teachers aren't, does it feel, is that kind of a good support system, would you say?
1: It's just like seeing black people succeed, because you don't see that a lot in society, in schools, in commercials, on the news. It's like you don't just see the representation of black people is just deteriorating every day, because the things they put on the news or the things they put in commercials or the things that people represent on TV shows is mostly negative.
3: Mm-hmm. I guess for me personally, my experience is almost on a reverse end, in the sense that I am kind of, I'm not a light Hispanic. I'm not like J-Lo. I'm not Shakira. I'm not, because in Latin America, people think like, oh, you all look the same. But no, there's racism. You have white kind of Hispanic people, yeah, and you have Afro-Latinos. You have kind of mestizos, which is me, which is kind of native. I'm like Native American, and then also a little bit of Spanish. But with that, kind of like in my school, I am one of maybe four or five Hispanics in my entire school, and I'm pretty much the only one that looks like me. As well, all my teachers are white. I don't have any teachers of color at all. So having almost nobody around me, I don't have necessarily a support system. I can't speak to anybody in Spanish because nobody understands me. They don't speak kind of fluent Spanish. So kind of my experience is very sad, because I look outside and all of these kind of white kids, they don't know what being Hispanic is. They just know the thing that they see on TV. They see the gardeners. The only people that look like me on my school campus are the ones mowing the lawns and taking out the trash. And you know, I don't have people for the white kids to look at besides me to look and say, oh, there's something else than a lawnmower. There's something else than just kind of working in the heat and being outside, because that's the reputation we get. People don't look at me and think of Sofia Vergara. They look at me and they think of kind of the gangs. They look at Mexico. They look at that. I'm not that type of Hispanic, and being at a school where, you know, there's so few people around you. The only time I can speak Spanish is in my Spanish classes. And even then, a lot of the times it's in English. I'm being told Latin American history by like a white Puerto Rican, which, yes, like you do have a degree. You went to Cornell. Wonderful. I really do love him as a teacher, but at the same time, he does not know my experience. His experience being kind of Latino is inherently different than mine. He doesn't get called out of cars on the street telling to go back to your country. But for me in my school, you know, I don't have people to look to. I don't have somebody to talk about. And the closest thing are the few African-American kids who kind of oftentimes deal with similar problems, because we got kind of four or five people around us that might look like us, but everybody else is a stranger. Our teachers teach kind of, it's like we tell like our teachers, it's like, oh, we're going to white class because that's what we learn. You know, we're not learning about us. We're not learning about people that look like us, just white class.
1: The only time you learn about black people is when it's February for Black History Month, or we're learning about American slavery.
2: Yeah, that my experience is really similar to Ben's. I don't know what the solution is for that. Like I said earlier, I think that it's just like opening up more opportunities at every school, and like it all.
1: How do you get more opportunities?
2: Yeah, exactly. That's sort of like, what's the solution to that? Like I said, I don't know.
3: One issue, too, is, like, the pressure that's put then on the few kids that are at that school is, like, if you fail, you know, like, it's not like I can fall back on a trust fund to get me into college. I can't fall back to get into Legacy Yale or Harvard or whatever. I don't have that.
2: And you're not, like, your parents aren't cheating you in with saying you play water polo.
3: No.
0: Or lacrosse.
3: And it's kind of this thing where, like, you have to act one way at school to show kind of everybody else around you, all these white people that, you know, you can survive, you can succeed, you can do everything they can, but the price that it comes at, you have to try harder than almost every other kid there. And for me, that's the inequality that I hate.
1: To represent the whole race.
3: You can have kind of these really privileged kids, they do nothing. They're not trying to get into college, they're just doing whatever they have to. And then you have kids who are trying their hardest, doing everything they can.
2: And if you get in trouble one time, that'll ruin your entire life. Yeah. You get suspended, you get expelled, that's your entire college career.
3: And because of your zip code or your color or the language you speak, that can determine if you get into a place, if you go further. And even more than that, just looking at jobs and how to get in, look at kind of the injustice that's there. I think for me, that's one of the biggest issues is representation. Where is it? You know, you see on the news what kind of, for me, what Latinos do, but everywhere it's kind of messed up. Like, we all don't got representation.
2: Before the break, we were speaking about education, and now we're going to move into the public health crisis in Pittsburgh from the pollution and how it affects different people differently. Western PA has some of the worst air quality in the nation. If you live in Allegheny County, south of Pittsburgh, you're 2 times more likely to get cancer and way more likely to get stroke, heart attacks, lung disease, heart disease than any other part of the country or the state.
1: Why?
2: Because of the air quality and the toxic 10, which are 10 like big factories and big polluters in the area. So they put like known carcinogens into our air, and like the U.S. Steel Coke plant in Clairton, it continues to break regulation. Even over Christmas, we had like a huge fire. For that day, we had the worst air quality in the nation. And being a smaller city, you would expect like L.A. or New York City to have worse air quality because they're larger, they have more cars. But it really speaks to like what our politicians put more important than us, and like the fact that they'd rather make a profit from the oil and gas industry and just industry in general rather than like caring about our health and fighting for us.
1: Well, for pollution, for me, that's more contributing towards like littering and trash like constantly in your neighborhood. It's like I'll go outside, there's trash on the floor, I'll pick it up. It's like, okay. But then I ride down the street and there's like where houses used to be, just people dump trash for no reason. It's like, that's disgusting. Why is that there? Mm-hmm. But like, there's signs, oh, you'll get fined, but that trash has been there for at least 2 years. So that personally is like, I don't want to live in a place where there's constantly trash, where people throw trash because they feel like it's okay, they won't get reprimanded, and it's just like, is it ever going to change? And it's just become the norm in black communities or like urban communities. I feel like they don't care.
0: In Northview, we have like dumpsters everywhere, just like for people like to dispose of their garbage because that's how the trash pickup there works. Like, despite all those dumpsters, like there's trash between like the sidewalk and the street, like in that corner, and like near where the grates are for like water, and by bus stops, they're just like, it's like everywhere. Like, people just like throw trash on the ground.
3: I think also an issue, especially for Pittsburgh here, is that with having the steel industry and everything in our past, that today we're oftentimes being compared to our past. Like, oh, like we're so much better, we're good now, because like look at what it was 50, 100 years ago. Like, it was so much worse, which like, yes, don't get me wrong, that is true. It was so much worse back then and we did get better, but that doesn't mean we're good. That there's still a lot to go. And just because there's some grass now, you know, just because you can swim in a river that doesn't now show oil everywhere.
2: We still don't have animals.
1: It's the dirtiest river in the United States.
0: No, because the reason also why you can't swim in the river still is because Alka-Seln, the way that they treat the water, if they're over capacity for their water filtration treatment plant, they just let like sewage water flow into the river, which is
1: they're currently trying to build off more so they can actually treat more water at once.
0: Yeah. That's still gross.
2: Yeah.
1: Well, what can you do so that doesn't happen, Marie?
2: That's the thing, is that it's more, it's like a local issue. It's it's why local elections are so important, and it's so important to get involved and be civically engaged, attend council meetings, all of those things, because those are issues that we think we don't have control over, but we do, and the answer is really clear. It's just having an open line of communication with our elected officials and voting.
3: Something that always stuns me is that people don't really talk also about how our water, like the lead levels are up to par with Flint, Michigan. Like people don't
2: it's
3: talk about that.
2: Higher.
3: And yeah, in some places it is, it's like higher. Like why? Like,
2: yeah, I think like last January we had 18 parts per billion, and in Flint it was actually 12 parts per billion. Mm-hmm. And then I think over 5 parts per billion is when it becomes like really unsafe.
1: Thank you for joining us on Streaming Justice, music conversation about civil rights, past, present, and future, in honor of Dr. Martin Luther King Day. With me, Destiny Best.
0: Me, Marie Kessler-Kavitsky.
3: Me, Benjamin Gucha.
2: And me, Leandra Mira.
4: Hi, my name is Maya. I have a big family. I play sports, and I like to cheerlead. I have 6 siblings, 5 brothers, a sister. I live with my 2 aunts and one of my aunt's boyfriends, and my mom and my dad and my 3 dogs. My favorite sport is baseball because I'm really good at it and I've played since I was 3.
5: Welcome to Students for Change on Youth Express, recorded live from South Fayette High School. This is Sarah Dady and I'm a sophomore here at South Fayette High School. Joining me are
6: Alexandra Stone and I'm a freshman.
7: Isaac Lawrence Hart, and I'm a sophomore.
8: Hope Felix, and I'm a freshman.
5: Today, we'll be discussing climate change with regards to preventing it, as well as how the administration is handling it. But first, we're going to talk about the actual effects of climate change. Obviously, this has become an increasingly prevalent issue in recent years. So what effects of climate change are, in your guys' opinion, the most important, shocking, or relevant?
0: I think one very important change is the altered coastlines, which I'll come back to later, but something even more important is the thousands of deaths that this causes. And not only are there the deaths, there's worsened conditions for asthma and pulmonary disease because of the increased air pollution.
7: There's been a lot of wildfires lately relating to natural disasters, which also leads to deforestation, which is a huge factor in climate change.
8: There are some things about saying the Arctic is most likely to become an ice-free place because of the heat waves and the warm temperatures that is coming through there and making the ice just melt, and it's hard for the animals to survive because they're not in the cold temperature as much anymore.
5: I also think, going back to the natural disasters portion that Isaac mentioned a little bit earlier, that hurricanes are becoming stronger and more intense, and even we saw in 2018 the horrible damage of Hurricane Maria in Puerto Rico. The country was without power for 328 days. Can you imagine being without power for nearly a year? That's horrible, and not only that, nearly 3,000 people died. And on a lesser scale, Hurricane Florence, compared to Hurricane Maria, only 53 people died, but it sustained $22 billion in damage. That is a lot of damage, and I really do think that despite rising temperatures, I really think the most important thing that we need to be focusing on with climate change is these natural disasters that keep on happening. If we think back, like I remember back in elementary school, like obviously I didn't know about the news as much, but still, that I feel like the hurricanes now are way worse than what we've ever seen before.
7: As storms become stronger, there's more droughts as well. There's such a big storm in other areas.
0: This also leads to crop failures, which can totally throw off the economy.
5: And a lot of people think that because the growing season is technically longer, that this is a good thing. But as we know, with all the droughts and crop failure, this actually really isn't a positive even of climate change.
8: Speaking of these effects, what is our government doing to prevent these issues?
5: Obviously, we know that our president and his administration don't actually acknowledge climate change as a real scientific thing, and we know that Trump himself disagrees with the 4th National Climate Assessment, which was done by 13 federal agencies that are specific in those fields, so it's kind of shocking that he's almost ignoring the scientific research that has a huge effect on our world.
6: There is also an assessment released that said sea levels will be rising by the year 2100, which will lead to over $1 trillion in coastal real estate lost. And this means that Miami and Manhattan will be underwater, which is just like, I was just in Manhattan a few weeks ago, so that's crazy to think that it might not even exist by the end of the century because of these rising sea levels. It also leads to coral reefs being destroyed because of the acidifying oceans.
7: Another example about like the authorities disregarding pollution, for example, specifically Trump wants to bring back coal mining jobs. The U.S. has added about 2,000 coal mining jobs, and President Trump wants to add more.
5: I do think it's good that jobs are created. I just think at the expense of the environment, because we have one Earth, that's it, one shot. That's all we have. I know they might be looking to see if there can be life on Mars, but that will take time to maybe even build something up there. I know there's been books and movies about it, but those are books and movies. It's great to create jobs, but at the expense of the environment, I just don't really even think it's worth it at the point of damage we're at now.
6: Going back to what Isaac said, Trump said that we must eliminate at least 8 billion tons worth of emissions, but it won't be enough to change the outlook on the climate, especially with the sea levels, so it was pretty much, why bother do it, which I think is just really ridiculous that we just shouldn't do something because it's not a big enough effect. What does everyone else think?
5: I honestly think that's kind of sad. Like, if you go into things thinking like, oh, there's already so much damage, it's unfixable, but really, you can fix it, it's just going to take time, and it's going to take a lot of people coming together. And obviously our nation is not together right now, but we need to look past that and kind of come together. Even, it's not even just the United States, it's bigger than us. It's the whole world. It's not just the United States that's experiencing this issue, it's the entire world.
6: I agree. So while we were talking about how the administration was handling climate change, how about we discuss what we can do to help the issue?
7: We could reduce plastic, like fast food chains such as McDonald's are changing the material of their straws, and it's an advancement.
8: I agree with Isaac, because when all the plastic and all that stuff together combined and all that stuff, it's just kind of destroying our world and like not making such a great environment for all of us. And I feel like if we were to continue to like give up all these straws and plastic and all that stuff, I think it would be a little bit better and fix it a little.
6: I did some research and I found that eating less meat, specifically red meat, can have a big effect on helping the environment, because the greenhouse gas emissions from agribusinesses are an even bigger problem than fossil fuels, which we don't even hear about. So by eating less meat, we can help emit less gas emissions.
5: It's kind of convenient for like my mom to make that instead of, you know, not having meat, just because everybody likes it. So like, that's a really good idea. I just think there's limitations on what we can do. I was taking the more like green your commute approach, which also obviously has limitations, but trying to carpool as much as possible or even take public transport, which I'm guilty of not even taking the bus to school in the morning. My sister drives me every day, and I live 15 minutes away from the school, and I'd have to cross a highway on my bike. So I know it's kind of almost seems silly, but I feel like if you live in an area where there's the weather's nice, obviously not like today, it's freezing outside, and I wouldn't want to ride my bike to school either. So I'm not suggesting everybody drop your keys down the sewer and just ride your bike all the time, but if you could maybe try ride your bike one day a week to school, or ride your bike to work one day a week, or walk somewhere instead of driving, if everybody just did it, just maybe even once, it would help out a ton. And a lot of people don't realize that, even though it might seem like you're one person, if a lot of people do it, it could really make a difference.
6: I agree with everything you're saying, that it's not as realistic, but it does leave immediate results, and it can help you save money, especially with carpooling. You can also plant a garden, or since that's not as realistic too, because many people don't have the space, even just having a few houseplants can have a big effect, and you can start having more and start like growing it.
5: Another thing is also energy use. We use a lot of electricity and water every day, and a few things you could do is instead of using the dryer, you could try and hang dry your clothes. Also, unplugging electronics aren't in use, or using energy efficient light bulbs like the LED. Even switching over to maybe some renewable energy, it is a little bit more expensive, but solar power and geothermal heating are becoming a little bit more prevalent in the world today, so that might be an alternative method that you might want to try.
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10: 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These students want you to listen because they believe that you have a stake in their education.
11: Right now, the main things that'll stop a kid from getting anywhere in high school is the way that they think of themselves, their esteem, basically.
12: Some students just feel like they're lonely in life and they really have nobody to go to for that special push. They might not be getting that love at home or something, so they feel that everybody feels that type of way towards them.
13: Every morning, my mom tells me she loves me and to have a good day and all of that. And we were talking in class about that, and I found out that not a lot of people's parents do that nowadays.
14: If you've been bullied and told that you're dumb and so on since you're young in elementary school, it definitely takes a toll on you and you start to believe things like that.
15: In the community, guys there have this bad influence of older guys who just, the term is hood rich, like they get rich or make money or profit from selling drugs or robbing people. And they think like, well, I'm not getting those shoes in school, you know, that's 9 weeks, so I could go in a corner and, you know, it's scary, but it's real. Like, I just think, like, it's the setting, it's the environment, and it's, like, the lack of parents.
13: I think that they let other people influence them, and they won't learn how to focus until after those people who are negatively influencing them leave their lives.
16: Like, I like coming to high school, but I got a brother that's at home, you know, and, He gets into a lot of stuff, you know what I mean, that I like, for real. That's a problem that I'm facing today, because it's just so tempting.
15: The African-American community is like being crabs in a bucket. Like, if one person gets up, then everybody wants to bring them down. Like, oh, you know, if one boy sets the trend, like, I'm going to pull up my pants, I'm going to go to school, I'm going to get education, then the other kids are going to make fun of him. They're going to be like, oh, you're a loser, you're a lame. You know, they're going to pick with him, and that might give his self-esteem go down to the point where he's like, well, I just want to be accepted.
17: Like, I grew up in a bad place, but I got out of it. But most people don't. If you grow up around, like, the bad environment, you end up getting sucked in bad and get it in your brain that you just have to do what they're doing, and that's the way of life.
13: To all adults, I'd like to send the message that kids do bad things and may misbehave, but that does not mean that they don't need your encouragement to help them become a better person. Because influence, in a positive way, is what everybody needs at some point in time.
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18: We have four representatives from the program who are here with us. Today, we'll talk a little bit about their work and what they've done, and also about them as people. The first thing I'm going to do is ask them to introduce themselves, indicate the school that they're from, and if you have any shout-outs or want to identify who is out there in the big audience that is behind you, feel free to do so if you've got somebody with you. And Clara, I'll start with you. Good morning.
19: Good morning. My name is Clara Gordon. I go to Winchester Thurston School, and I'm here with my dad.
18: Nice to meet you. What grade are you in?
19: I'm in seventh grade.
18: Did you do a From There to Here project in fifth grade with us by any chance? Do you remember who you interviewed?
19: No.
18: It's a long time ago. Well, it was nice to have you as part of that. Let's see who is sitting on your left. Hi.
20: Hello, my name is Basil Wettig, and I go to Westinghouse Arts Academy Charter School currently for my freshman year.
18: How is the school? Is this your first year there?
20: Yes, this is my first year, and it's really nice. I really like all the people there.
18: Excellent. I'm happy to hear that. And?
21: Hello, I'm Mackenzie Singh. I'm in 10th grade, and I go to Pikesburg Kappa.
18: Nice to meet you. And you may need to scoot up just a little bit. Who's here with you?
21: I'm here with my mom and dad.
18: Excellent. And then finally?
22: Hi, I'm Alexa Berman. I'm a senior at Fox Chapel this year, and I'm here with myself.
18: Great. Well, it's nice to meet all of you. And I think you are all filmmakers. Am I right about that? Oh,
22: no. Nope.
18: I'm getting heads. I'm getting shaking heads. My notes are wrong. Well, tell me, tell me what you've done.
22: I'm a painter and collage maker.
18: Okay, so. And?
21: I'm also a painter and collage
18: maker. Okay, so this is my 2D group, am I right?
20: Yeah, I did printmaking for mine.
19: I did photography for mine.
18: So see, I made the mistake for all of you. You don't have to worry about, not that you would be. So I'm curious about 2D art and just what got each of you interested in doing things. We'll talk about your individual works in a moment, but I think most people are very artistic when they're young, and some people manage to hold on to that, and others, including me, sort of let go of that kind of creativity. Have you all sort of seen that, and how have you held on to your creativity to keep practicing and making things? Anybody have any observations about that?
20: Well, I mean, I like always liked to draw and paint, but in like fifth grade, I saved up all my money and I bought this like set of like, it was like 60 nice art markers. And then ever since then, I've been drawing like every day and painting and like doing all kinds of art, like collage and printmaking.
18: That is a way to really help encourage you sometimes, right, to have the right materials. Can anybody relate to that?
22: Yeah, my parents bought me a drafting table, which is the type of desk that architects and artists used. It goes up and down to be able to use to create stippling art, which is like small little dots, and then place my collages together, which was really nice. And then I've also found that going to thrift stores and going to flea markets and things like that allows me to see older art, new clothing, and all of these things that are incredibly inspirational.
18: Clara, Mackenzie?
21: I realized like being in a very creative family, you're able to bounce ideas off each other and also inspire each other to keep making art.
18: Sounds like you are part of a creative family. And Clara?
19: Well, I have always liked animals and I love to take photos of them. So a lot of the times I'll just like take photos of them, and my brother also does that, so yeah.
18: And are these pets or animals in nature? Or
19: all types of animals, really.
18: Very cool. Do you have to be in the right frame of mind to create like the right place or just the right mood? Do you find, if it were me, I always have trouble getting started and sometimes finding a place to do things. Does anybody, like, do you ever feel like you're in a rut or you need some help getting started?
20: I mean, I definitely feel like that a lot of the time, but sometimes I'll just, like, whenever I'm feeling like I'm in a rut or something creatively, I'll just, like, put down color on a page and then, like, draw or collage on top of that. Because then there's already something on the page, so the white paper isn't, like, intimidating, because now it's, like, bright, like pink paper or like yellow or something. So then it's already, there's something there. So you already have something to build off of.
18: Anybody else have a thought about that?
22: If I'm in a rut, usually I'll just put everything down and hop on my laptop and I'll turn to the news, or I'll turn to Vogue, or I'll turn to Pinterest just to kind of see what other people are doing and get some inspiration from there.
21: I tend to start using like different little doodles I have and just mixing them together to start getting like the creative flow back.
18: That's a interesting to think about that. How about you, Clara?
19: A lot of times I'll just, like Mackenzie said, I'll just doodle something on a page and get back into the right set of mind, I think.
18: I'd like to learn about the pieces that were honored by Carnegie Library. And Clara, why don't we start with yours? What did you submit, and describe it, please?
19: So I submitted a photo of like a monkey reflecting off of a person's body. So there's like the monkey, and it was on top of the person's body because I was at the zoo and the monkey was behind a piece of glass, so I took a photo of it, but yet there was a bunch of people behind it, so the reflection of all of them came on the photo, and I thought it was really interesting how it reflected off of all these people.
18: Very cool. So you could see the monkey through the glass and the reflections of the people behind from the glass.
19: Yeah.
18: Did you give it a title?
19: I think it was like Both or Two Worlds or something like that, where there's the nature side of the world and then the side that humans create where they're, yeah.
18: That's a really sharp idea. How did you, what do you think makes a good photograph?
19: I think just photographing something that you like and just making just something that you like to have, really.
18: Did you use a phone or an SLR or what kind of camera?
19: I used my phone.
18: It's amazing how good cameras, and phones are. Basil, tell me what you made.
1: So mine was, as I previously said, it was a print. So you had to like carve away all the white spaces that you want, and everything that you weave will be black. So mine was like, it's this like woman with like all her hair is like turning into clouds. And I thought it was actually based off of just a doodle in my sketchbook that I had transferred onto the block that I use for printing.
18: What was your block made out of?
1: I'm not sure what the exact material is, but it's kind of like rubbery, almost like an eraser-like material.
18: Like linoleum, maybe, or...
1: It's a bit softer than that.
18: Okay, because I know sometimes it's wood that you're carving out.
1: Yeah,
18: which
1: that's really hard.
18: It's really tedious. Had you done that before?
1: So I'd done small like stamps, but this was my first like larger print. So it was a lot of fun. I really liked the process.
18: How did you print it?
1: I use block printing ink, and then you put it on a little brayer and roll it onto your block for printing, and then take a piece of paper and then like rub it down onto your block. I used a candle because it was just like heavy and flat, but you can use a lot of different things.
18: So I never knew this. So the block, you would turn it upside down and put the paper on top of it?
1: You can do it either way. I just do that because it's easier for
18: it
1: me.
18: It sounds like it's much easier to control. You can see through the paper. Did you use multiple colors on the block?
1: I've tried out multiple colors, but the one that I submitted was just black because that was the one that shows up the best.
18: Do you think you'll do more of that style?
1: Yeah, I've been trying to start one, but it's really intimidating because everything you start to carve is there permanently. There's really no going back.
18: Yeah, you can't fill in the potholes or anything once you have done it. My brother did those for a long time as an artist, and he would get very frustrated doing it. Well, that sounds really cool. Mackenzie, what about your submission?
21: My first piece was titled Why Can't I Stop and Smell the Flowers? And it was an acrylic painting I made, kind of large. It's a woman looking in the mirror, reflecting on her younger self. And then I also had another winning piece. It was a painting slash collage work I did around a portrait of myself, kind of like big issues I thought that we were having, and I made that during the end of 2020.
18: Wow, that takes a lot of courage to do something. I mean, all art is reflective of the artist, but this one, it sounds like you spoke your truth in this painting, right? And that's
21: yes.
18: That's incredible. Tell us about yours, what yours was like.
22: So two of my pieces also were winners. My first piece was titled Community Image, and it's part of a study on prejudice and how it affects our youth. It was a subject, one of my friends from Ontario, Canada, and he is a practicing Muslim, a part of the LGBTQ community, amongst other things, and the piece kind of is shown stretching his face apart just in all of these directions because he feels like his identity is questioned and sometimes put in check by the other communities he's a part of. And then my second piece, I actually don't remember the name. I think it was something along the lines of Kristallnacht, for those of you who don't know, which is the Night of Broken Glass during the Holocaust. I am a practicing Jew, and so it is a self-portrait placed on printed out pieces of Torah paper. You're not allowed to tear them up. And photos of the Jewish community and some of the injustices that have happened to us over the past few years. And it's just kind of depicting a really solemn expression.
18: Wow. When you say printed out pieces of Torah paper, do you mean the background of what the printing in the Torah would look like? Or
22: yeah, okay. It's like the words and stuff. You can't use the actual Torah. Yeah.
18: That I know. I just wanted to be, I didn't know if you meant printed on a scroll.
22: No.
18: But the Hebrew and the Torah is pretty unique because there are no vowels and there's a certain look to it. That sounds really breathtaking to think about. Why do you think it's important that people pay attention to art and take art in, whether they make it or not? Any thoughts about that?
22: I think art is more comprehensive than writing can be sometimes, because sometimes it's really difficult to put things into words. But if you were to walk through an art museum or an art gallery, or even just look at something you've created yourself, that's a self-expression on the page. That's your emotion. That's something going on in the world. And so if I were to paint something about, say, the Berlin Wall, it would be a little bit easier to comprehend that than reading an article that maybe uses a bunch of big words. A small child can comprehend that, and a adult can comprehend that. But then it takes a certain degree of understanding to understand writing. So I think it's just a better way to comprehend things.
18: So art can meet people where they are, no matter what. Any other thoughts about the importance of art?
21: I definitely agree. It's a lot easier for me personally to be able to express something through visuals than having to come up to, like, create a way for me to express it through words and through writing that people fully understand what I'm trying to say. It's also just easier for people of all ages and be able to, like, give it to people of the world easier for me, I guess.
18: That's so interesting to me because I would have trouble expressing myself through visual arts. I'm much better able to get things across in words, but there are times when I struggle with that, and I try to draw. I could probably stand to become better at that. Any other thoughts on why art matters as part of your daily life or as the people who experience what you've created?
20: I find it like a very good way to like express my emotions and stuff. Like if I'm feeling anxious, drawing a lot of the time or doodling or whatever will make me feel a lot calmer. Or like if I'm feeling angry, I can express that in an artwork instead of expressing it in a more like unhealthy way. So it's a lot more, like it's a very healthy way of expressing my emotions.
18: Basil, that's a great statement and a real advocacy statement for having arts accessible to all, for making them. Clara, anything you'd like to add?
19: Gonna say something similar to what she just said, but yeah, pretty much it helps me express my emotions, and it's a lot easier than doing it by writing something down.
18: So I have one more question for each of you. It's my magic wand question. Forget about art for a minute, but if I gave you a magic wand that could change something in the world or make something happen that isn't already happening, and we won't hold you to the one you choose because it's hard to choose just one, but I'm curious how you would use that wand to make a change. As each of you is thinking, is there anything else any of you wanted to say that maybe you didn't get a chance to? Okay. Does anybody have a wand use idea?
22: I think I'd like, personally, to just kind of, not erase, but push forward from the inequality, because it's important that we learn from that. But I think that there is so much hatred, just not even just in America, but across the world. We see all these horrible things happening constantly. And I think as a society, as a race, as humanity, we need to move forward. So I would use my wand to kind of educate, I think I should say there, those who aren't willing to learn or those who aren't willing to help and push forward, just to kind of get humanity on a better track.
18: That's a great way of expressing it. That was Alexa. Clara, have you thought about what you might do?
2: Yeah, I think I would educate people about global warming and how it's going to change our world in a matter of years.
18: Do you worry?
2: How it is changing.
18: Do you worry about global warming? I do, too. Mackenzie or Basil, any thoughts?
21: I think I would want people, no matter like where they are, to be able to have a clear way for them to express what they want to say, for everyone to hear what our youth, what our generation is wanting them to hear, and have them actually listen to what we're saying.
18: That's a great, great wish. And Basil, we'll let you finish up.
3: I was just thinking something kind of similar to what was already said about like trying to like educate people and stuff like that.
18: Just to have people listen and learn. Well, I'm really proud of all four of you. Congratulations. If he hasn't already, Chad will let you know about how you can get involved in our podcasting programs or involved in some of the work we do, which involves expression of ideas and thoughts. You're all really good at that. And thank you so much for being with us. Any other, I always like to make sure I give you a chance to say something if I didn't ask, but everybody got everything across they wanted to? Wonderful. Well, thank you to Clara and Alexa and Mackenzie and Basil. Congratulations again. Keep in touch.
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23: My name is Cash Aline, and I go to Allegheny Traditional Academy, and I am 11 years old. I was asked to write 3 reasons why I love myself. Here they are. 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I'm a grateful person because I enjoy everything anyone gives to me or every nice thing people say about me. Secondly, I'm funny, silly, amusing, and entertaining because everyone laughs with me, not at me. When people laugh at me, I laugh too because it's always funny. Last but not least, I'm responsible. If I was asked to babysit some kid, I would be responsible enough to take good care of him or her. In conclusion, those are some of the reasons why I love myself.
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25: My name is Quentin.

0: like all of us communicating and meeting new people. A lot of our generation is wrapped up in their phones, you know, all of them are all over social media. But I feel like the summit is a time that you can actually just get away from all that and talk, just genuinely talk. How could I use the summit to impact the school and the community? I would say just communicate with the people back from your school and your community. You know, what you learned at the summit, you can use that to teach them. Take what you learned from there and go back and put it on the others. I think what I learned the most was that you always have to think how other people would feel about your actions, because not everybody will see it the same way.
1: Hi, my name is Ashley. I'm 18 and I'm from South Allegheny. Expect Respect is a club that deals with dating violence with just teens or older adults, just violence in general. And we try to help the students know the signs and know what to do if that ever occurs. I'm involved because I have many friends that have endured dating violence, and I'm new to the state. So when I first got to the school, I noticed some of the signs of the teens that are dating here, and I wanted to help stop that. Many of the males and some females have anger problems, and they tend to take that out on their partners or on other students. So I noticed that, and verbal abuse, and that could lead to physical, and that kind of scared me. So I was scared for the other people in the relationship. I think they're both linked together. I think if you do have an anger problem, you could be a bully and take your anger issues on someone else. Someone else who was just trying to help you. It could be your friend, your mom, anybody. And I think counseling can help that. And I think this club could help that problem. I think that the violence that occurs does occur very often, especially in high school, because sometimes students don't know how to react to their anger or how to channel it on something positive instead of something negative. I think we bought into Expect Respect so much because the teachers and the student body do see that this is a bad sign, that this is occurring more and more here in our area. And we're just trying to fight against that and trying to make it more positive and trying to help the students see that, yes, anger is bad, but there's a certain way you can handle yourself.
2: My name is Ellie Stewart. I will be attending Penn State University in the fall for communications with a focus in public relations. I think my favorite part of the internship so far has been being able to go out into the community and visit all the local nonprofits to get to see all the great work that they're doing for us. I think that my favorite would probably be Habitat for Humanity, just because I liked putting in the work to get to see the results. It's actually been really fun. I think that we've all really clicked very well, and we were all able to identify our strengths pretty quickly, and so we've been able to utilize them throughout the processes that we've been going through. I think I've learned to kind of just keep going no matter what happens with the process that you're going through. Things are not always going to go as planned, and you just need to be able to like put your head down and keep going and drive to the end. I've definitely realized that there's a lot more going on in Westmoreland County than I ever could have imagined. I think that the future is looking pretty good. I think that we have a lot of people that care about this area and care about maintaining the population here, maintaining everything that's going on right now. They want to make it better. I am looking at going into a future career of working for a nonprofit and doing development work for them. So I would be applying for grants or even writing RFPs, and we've got to do that. And so that's really been beneficial for my future career. If I continue down that path, I'll know the processes to get grants, to write grants, and all that. I really enjoyed making radio documentaries. I think that it was really, really cool. It was something that I've never done before. I've not really been familiar with ever. But I know that my school personally, we do a lot of work with radio broadcasting and stuff like that in the communications program. So I think this is going to be really beneficial for me for that.
3: When I first heard about YMAP, I wasn't sure what to expect from it because I didn't know anything about it. But when I finally learned about what it was, I was so excited. I really wanted to be a part of it. When I heard other people's previous stories about what they've done, and I thought, wow, these are so amazing, and I'm so happy to be able to do such a thing. I just think this is a great

0: great way to connect students in like high school or middle school with college students. You get to see our experiences and their experiences with several issues like social injustice or discrimination in school or issues with sexuality and gender or disabilities. I think that that's great that we get the chance and they get the chance to do things like that.
1: My favorite part would definitely be talking with Miss Mason. She was a lot nicer than I thought she was going to be. I'm not saying that my expectations for her were low, but they definitely weren't what I thought they'd be. As a child, I didn't really think that me interviewing an adult, she'd actually want to talk to me. But when she actually got on the phone with me, she was so excited to talk to me. She was like, "I've been waiting for like a few days to talk to you, and like this is like so fun, this is so interesting." And she was talking about how a lot of students actually contact her because of what her job is, so it wasn't as if like it was something she wasn't used to, but she was really interested in what I was doing. And she's familiar with the program too because she went to Carlo. And I also love the process of how we got up to interviewing, like writing the questions and interacting with the people in my group. I just thought that was like really fun, even if we were just talking once a week, which is also amazing because we only talk once a week and we get so much done. Like the little things matter, like that saying that actually pulled through with this, like little things matter.
2: This program really helped me in understanding a lot about what's going on around the world, you know. Our group specifically, we did systematic racism and we interviewed a lot of people and I heard a lot of different sides of this story. I heard so much information that can be so useful to changing systematic racism and the entire world as we know it. This program really helped me out in learning new information and being able to take a stand and change the world as we know it.
3: So my name is Sherelle Matthews and I participated in the YMAP program. I think that I can sum up my experience with the program with like five major points. I learned like how to communicate with new people. I didn't know anyone when I was starting out. I didn't know what to expect. I just got an email and applied for it. And it really helped me like learn how to communicate with new people and learn how other people view things, which goes into my next point of views. Not only did I see new point of views from my peers, but I also got to learn new point of views from the people that I interviewed. It was interesting to see that not only were there people that reflected how I saw the world, but also opened my eyes to different perspectives that I may have never thought of before. Another thing is that I gained experience. We used Soundtrap, which I've never used before, but I'm a musician, and like knowing that I could use that as a resource now really helps. I can continue to use the skills that I've gained from this program. The last thing is that I already had like baseline information on the topic before we started, but the amount of research I had to do to like understand what we were really talking about opened my eyes to like a new world. Like there was things that I never knew before and I probably would have never known because I didn't have the motivator to thoroughly research these topics. So it was just all a good learning experience.
4: Seton Hill, Penn State, Pittock Green, High Point. I don't know what I want to pick, let alone what major I want. What happens after that? What job do I want? How am I going to get there? Ugh.
5: What you just heard may be too familiar. Young adults having no clue what they want to do after high school.
6: What college they want to go to, what they want to major in, or even if they want to go to college at all.
5: Their future is uncertain. Many students move on after high school, but do not know what to do or where to go. Unfortunately, some schools do not provide the programs needed for students to understand what careers they might want to pursue.
6: This is an issue, as about 50% of youth go into college with an undecided major. But why are these students not ready for life after high school?
7: Why are 50% undecided? They don't have experiences.
5: That was Larry Ansell, a teacher at Southmoreland High School. It's his job to give the students those experiences he talks about. The Future is Mine, or TFIM, helps students prepare for their career after high school. Ansell is an administrator of the Southmoreland branch of the program, and provides members with valuable knowledge by facilitating learning opportunities.
7: Future is Mine is a club geared towards getting kids to understand what's coming next. After high school, what's the world going to look like? What's the workplace going to look like? What type of job skills do you need to have? And the club is a way for you to do that through service projects, job shadowing, and a lot of self-development.
5: TFIM is a statewide club included in 26 schools and services more than 700 members a year. Gina Barrett, the executive director of the Future is Mine program, speaks on the issue of future preparedness after high school.
8: I think it's definitely important for students to have an idea of what they want to do when they're graduating from high school. It's definitely going to help them in the long run because it's going to save them time and save them money.
6: TFIM can give students a plan for the rest of their lives, or at the very least, give them the ability to see what's out there.
8: And I do think it's really beneficial, and I think the students who are in it definitely get a lot of opportunities and experiences that they might not have otherwise. So I do feel like if there are students who take part in something like a Future is Mine or something else that's at their school, some kind of career exploration, that they would be a little better prepared and be able to answer some of the questions about their future and what works for them a little bit better.
6: There are other programs available to students that are like TFIM, one being the 4-H organization that Rain Lookabill, a senior at Southmoreland High School, is a part of.
9: So 4-H has given me a lot of different skills, like TFIM has with leadership. I've talked to a lot of people. I've led a bunch of different community service projects, and I want to be a vet. I've worked with a lot of animals through 4-H, and that has really strengthened my skills with animals.
5: While college seems like a necessity for many, there are numerous other directions that one can take.
7: So college is great, but it is not for everybody. Especially if you don't know specifically what you want to go in, because you're going to drown in debt.
5: But if you're not going to college, the ideal situation for most Americans, what can you do?
7: So many companies will pay to train you, apprenticeships and things like that. I mean, the Local 66 Union based out of New Alexandria, they have an internship program that you get in that, you'll be running excavators, backhoes, and dozers, making $35 an hour within a couple of years. Hard work does pay off. It might not pay off in what you dream about, and don't try to get a job in your dream. Go for a job that you have the skills that allow you to have a dream hobby.
6: Projects like The Future is Mine prepare a new generation filled with stories of success.
8: We do have students who have been in TFIM. We have one who's a mayor right now. We have one who did career exploration with the county, and now he's a representative. So he went to the local government, was at the Allegheny County on one of these career exploration trips for the students, or the Future is Mine Student Leadership Conference, and explored the county government a little bit more, and now he's gone on to that, and that's a career of his.
6: Everybody's plan may be different,
5: but with hard work and the right skills,
6: Their future will be certain.
5: This has been Austin Hodge
6: and Anthony Urbani from the Westmoreland County Community Foundation.
5: And this has been Working for the Future.
10: This is Roy reporting from the Youth Media Center at SLB Radio. I'm 19 years old and a graduate from Brashear High School. When you are facing emotional issues in school, who do you go to? Oftentimes in school, I see students misbehaving, and usually I think that it's because of where the students come from. Students usually act this way because they can't relate to teachers and or get bullied by their own peers. This creates a cycle that never ends, because if teachers cannot help the students will continue to suffer. In my experience, I wouldn't say I've had it as bad, but there were times where I was suffering and needed help. When it came to visiting a counselor, I'd be sent away or too nervous to even speak with the counselor on that level. Luckily for me, I had a teacher that I could go to when I needed to talk. Only if teachers were able to open up more, students would not have to struggle. I think that the mental health of students overall is something that must be kept in good shape. If so, then the workload on teachers and counselors would be lessened. For Youth Express, this is Roy, signing off.
11: My name is Khalees Cowanzrini. I'm 15 years old, and I'm in the 9th grade at Woodland Hills High School. My role as a student leader, I unfortunately could not participate in making the slideshow because I was preoccupied in my school's junior musical. But I did participate in the summit. I participated in leading an impactful discussion in the social and racial injustice group. And we talked about art pieces that represented social and racial injustice. And I think that the main thing that I gained from that experience was other people's insights and other people's opinions on some of the topics. Like, they thought of different things that I don't think I would have ever thought of because they've experienced different things than me. So that was just a really helpful thing that I saw. And I feel like the most meaningful aspect of the event was really just having a space where I could talk and I could share my views without being like shushed or ignored or judged. I just had this space to be open and to talk and communicate with others. That also kind of ties into how I think it would make an impact on my school or my community, because everyone deserves a space where they feel welcomed, where they feel heard, and where they can feel like safe there. One of the things that I learned from the other schools, we talked about a sign that a school made at a football game. I never even knew about the sign, but whenever I saw it, my immediate thought was like, oh my goodness, like that's definitely meant to be racist and like that's definitely wrong in some ways. And we actually had a coach from that school in our summit that shared insight on how their players like never meant any harm. No final thoughts, just that I'm very excited to be doing it. I mean, I'm only a freshman, so I have like 3 more years left of this, and I really hope that this becomes a thing that more schools try out because it's really fun and it's very, very insightful and very impactful.
12: 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I'm in 11th grade at Montour High School, and you're listening to Youth Express. 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
13: My name is Jenna Stofko, and I graduated from Bishop McCourt. I'm going to St. Francis in the fall to study nursing. This internship is meaningful because you get to learn so many things about so many different people. I didn't realize that there were so many people like helping our community that there are. Like, I didn't realize that there was like a Vision 2025 and Discover Downtown partnership. And I didn't realize how many businesses have moved into the downtown in just the past like year. I can definitely communicate more effectively. Like, my writing skills have definitely improved. I like working with the team more than I do working individually. I think we definitely accomplish more things. I never thought I'd be exposed to like being able to like make a radio documentary. Like, I never thought I'd be able to like edit and clip and do all that fun stuff. My hope for the region is that within the next 5 years that we do make a big comeback, because we already see it developing. Like, downtown, I think in 5 years is definitely going to look a lot different. And I think that there are going to be a lot more businesses downtown. And I hope that our RFPs are still like in action in the next 5 years and they are still helping people.

0: Hey everyone, we hope you enjoyed Die With A Smile by Bruno Mars and Lady Gaga. I'm Anika Reddy here with my co-host, Ashani Olagavelli, and you're listening to H2O. Ashani, what are we talking about today?
1: Hey Anika, today we're digging deeper into the teeny tiny troublemakers hiding in plain sight, the one and only villain, Mr. Micro.
0: Oh my gosh, let's see if Mrs. Sustainable can save Eco City from tonight's supervillain.
1: So grab your cape, your partner in crime, and let's sift through this mess.
0: So, for those of you guys that are listening, if this is something that might have sounded a little bit familiar because you've tuned into our episodes before, it's actually because we're kind of going over a topic that we have touched on in the past, but today we're really digging deep into the crime. You get what I did there?
1: Crime? I did, yeah. So, do you kind of want to talk about that? I know we're using a lot of superhero, Marvel, all that kind of stuff. And I remember the first time we did this episode, Anika was super frustrated with me because she was like, hey, Ashani, I have this great idea for an episode. It's going to be super fantastic. It's got to do with superheroes, supervillains, Superman, all these random things.
0: And let me preface, Ashani's not like a Marvel or like Avengers DC kind of person, but I tried to pick villains and superheroes that I thought everyone would know. So I said, Ashani, oh my gosh, we need Superman to come save the day.
1: And so I say, Anika, who is Superman? Like, who is that, right?
0: Ashani, that's like asking
1: who, like, what?
0: That's like asking who, like...
1: That's like asking our flushable wipes flushable.
0: That's like asking who Kendrick Lamar is. You know who Kendrick Lamar is. Everyone right. knows who Kendrick Lamar is. Everyone knows who Superman is. How do you not know Superman?
1: I don't know. Like, I've never watched these kinds
0: the
1: of things.
0: The guy that has lasers coming out of his eyes, kryptonite, like, hello?
1: See, I've never heard of these foreign words. But I do want to say, once Anika explained the backstory behind a lot of these villains, who's that green one? I don't know. Harley
0: Hulk?
1: Quinn?
0: Oh my gosh, are you serious? Harley Quinn's the one with, like, pigtails.
1: Wait, yeah.
0: That's not even from the same, like, universe.
1: These are universes?
0: Yes, there's DC and then there's Marvel.
1: DC, like, the area that's pretty close to Pennsylvania.
0: Okay, I think it's time we dig into this episode. Before I tell you guys what we're really digging into today, let me just bring you guys the problem. There are more microplastics in the ocean than stars in the Milky Way.
1: Ashani, that's insane. Yeah.
0: Do you know what the Milky Way is?
1: I just ate one yesterday, in fact. My sister gave it to me. It was pretty good.
0: No, that was actually a Snickers.
1: Oh, wait, really? I need to start learning the
0: difference. I wasn't even there. I don't know.
1: No, I'm pretty sure it was a Milky Way because I have like three Snickers laying on my dresser to be eaten tonight.
0: Well, what are microplastics? That's what we're going to learn today. What they are, where they come from, and why they affect everyone. And I mean everyone. That includes you.
1: Me.
0: And Superman.
1: How do they... So here's the thing. I do want to start off this episode by saying we're talking a lot about these different Superman, superhero terms. If you don't know what they are, it's okay. We'll still make sure that all this information is understandable because that's how I had to go about learning it.
0: I promise you, they know who Superman is.
1: Well, I don't know. You know, I was really not ready to learn about all these things. I was like, dude, this is a whole other thing. It's learning about Disney princesses. Like learning about each of their backstories and stuff. But once I learned about...
0: They all have the same backstory.
1: What?
0: They all just cry, they have no parents, and then happily ever after.
1: Oh, the princesses, yeah. But all these different... Like, Harley Quinn has a different story than Thanos.
0: But
1: who
0: you
1: is
0: don't
1: Thanos
0: know there's
1: even?
0: The giant grape.
1: And he's different from Hulk because he's purple?
0: Like, are you serious?
1: This is so weird to me.
0: Oh my gosh. Do you know who Spider-Man is?
1: Yes. Who doesn't know Spider-Man? He can shoot webs
0: out
1: of his
0: fingers. Who doesn't know Superman?
1: No. So, yeah, I feel like... Basically, we started off this episode by saying, let's meet Mr. Micro. What are we even talking about that? That's the microplastics Anika's talking about.
0: We're going to meet the man behind the mask.
1: Yeah, that's a good way to say it. And his name is Mr. Micro.
0: Mr. Micro.
1: So we made up our own superhero for this episode. That's why we came up with all these things, if you haven't caught on yet.
0: But Mr. Micro is not just like your regular old superwoman. He's not your friendly neighborhood evil Spider-Man.
1: Wait,
0: let me put it like this. He's not like Robin. He's not a little sidekick.
1: Who is Robin?
0: He's the main guy. And he's got...
1: Oh, he's Batman.
0: Yeah, and he's had... No, he's actually more like Gru. This will be better for you.
1: Gru?
0: From Despicable Me. He's more like Gru.
1: I know this.
0: Because he has his whole team of minions. The tiny minions. You have to know about these minions.
1: What? I do. They stole the moon.
0: Not those ones, Mr. Micro's minions.
1: Right. The teeny tiny minions that are like plastic pieces less than 5 millimeters by 5 millimeters. And they're nearly invisible but deadly in numbers, aka a microplastic.
0: Yes.
1: So why are these villains kind of two-faced? Like, all villains are two-faced, but why are these specific villains two-faced?
0: Because, okay, think back to Despicable Me 3. Remember when there was minions and purple minions?
1: Yeah. What are these ones?
0: That's, like, what these are. There's primary microplastics, which these are, like, the OG minions. And mind you, we're talking about when Gru was still evil, because Mr. Micro, he's a villain, right?
1: Yeah.
0: So these are the OG minions. This is, like, the original Bob, Steve, and what's the other one?
1: Jeff.
0: Bob, Steve, and the other one. Sorry. Okay. Don't know your name.
1: Yeah.
0: But that's because they're the primary microplastics. They're made small on purpose.
1: And so that's why they're so bad.
0: Yeah. You know that face wash you use every day?
1: Yeah.
0: That's what's wrong with literally it? Primary microplastics. Those little minions are in your face wash. Those little beads.
1: The micro beads?
0: Yeah. Those aren't micro beads. Those are microplastics.
1: Isn't this funny? I'm acting surprised. Like, we didn't talk about this. Well, so basically the micro beads that Anika is talking about, they're in hand sanitizer too. You know those hand sanitizers from that one brand that we all love?
0: Yeah, the green one.
1: What?
0: It's usually like this lime green, or it's like clear.
1: Anika, it's at the shopping mall that we shop at, and we use their hand sanitizer.
0: Yeah.
1: Yeah. They come up with a lot of microbeads in their hand sanitizer, and face washes have a lot of microbeads.
0: Bath and Body Works hand sanitizers.
1: That's what I was talking about.
0: No, you're talking about that like generic brand.
1: No, I'm not. They don't have microbeads. Okay. Anyways. Well, microbeads, as Anika said, primary microplastics, they're made on purpose. And they're basically just industrial plastic pellets, and they have a pretty funny name. Do you know what their name is, Anika?
0: Are they like hurdles or something? Because they're like an obstacle in your way.
1: Pretty close. They're nurdles. These itty-bitty.
0: Nurdles?
1: Yeah. So a lot of times, microbeads is what you call them in face wash or hand sanitizer, but there's a lot of different itty-bitty microplastics made on purpose, these industrial plastic pellets. And all of those are primary microplastics, but we did say they were two-faced. So what's the other face to these villains?
0: So these are those purple minions. These are the ones that kind of went a little crazy.
1: Right. What are those?
0: Well, these are the ones that are, I guess we can say they're more hardworking because they kind of built themselves.
1: Oh.
0: Yeah. They broke down from larger plastics, and pretty much the primary microplastics, they like took steroids, and that's how they became who they are. But these secondary microplastics, they went to the gym.
1: So they're working for their evilness.
0: That's right.
1: So basically, these microplastics we can find in, would you say, bottles, wrappers, bags, fishing nets, tires, even?
0: Oh, yeah.
1: Anika, isn't it insane that 80% of all microplastics come from tire dust?
0: Well, like, I've seen you drive, so yeah, I could imagine.
1: You have not seen me drive. I've never been on the road in my life.
0: Oh.
1: But
0: then who was I stalking?
1: Anika?
0: What?
1: Anyways, back to what we were talking about. So just to really quickly simplify what we're saying in non-superhero weirdo terms, right now we just identified what is a microplastic. To refresh, it's a 5 millimeter by 5 millimeter plastic at its largest. So anything smaller than that is considered a microplastic, and the 5 millimeter by 5 millimeter is also, considered a microplastic.
0: You're rapping over there.
1: Right. Call me Eminem. But basically,
0: I'll call you Thanos.
1: These microplastics are nearly invisible, but they're really deadly because when they accumulate in your body, when they accumulate in aquatic ecosystems or regular ecosystems, anywhere, they're really dangerous. And we're going to talk about why. After that, we talked about why they're two-faced and how there's two types of microplastics. So do you want to quickly refresh what that is in non-superhero terms?
0: Well, I guess. But there's primary microplastics and secondary microplastics. Primary microplastics are the one that you can think of as the manufactured ones. Mm-hmm. So they're the ones that you usually find in like skincare products, I guess hand sanitizers, all of those kind of man-made things that more chemically kind of things. Those are usually what you'll have primary microplastics in. Mm-hmm. But secondary microplastics are the ones that kind of naturally occur over time. Those are the ones that come from big plastic pieces. So like Ashoni said, fishing nets, water bottles, bags, all of that kind of stuff. And whether it's weathering, erosion, heat, UV, they kind of break down over time, and they become secondary microplastics.
1: And so these plastics have to hide out somewhere, right?
0: That's right. When you have the villain status of Mr. Micro, you can't just be out and about, okay? This isn't like The Incredibles where you just like sit in your apartment.
1: Elastigirl, I've watched this one.
0: I've actually never watched that one.
1: No, what?
0: But you've got to have a bat cave, right?
1: Right.
0: Like, you got to have a good hideout. So yeah. Where do they hide out? Their bat cave is usually in bodies of waters.
1: Mm-hmm.
0: Because they're so big. How are you going to catch them?
1: Right, obviously. You're going to catch them by the solutions we're about to tell you in segment three of today's episode. No, three.
0: Six, seven.
1: No, segment three. But more specifically. Wait. Yeah, what's up?
0: There's a scarier part.
1: What?
0: Microplastics aren't just in water. They're everywhere. Like
1: where?
0: Wait. So, like, be discreet about it. Like,
1: okay.
0: Behind you, there's a microplastic.
1: Wait, like 2 o'clock, 3 o'clock? Like, where?
0: Like, 4 o'clock. But you have, like, don't.
1: Can you go 4 o'clock to my right? Do you even know how that is?
0: Like, 12 works. O'clock, okay?
1: 12 o'clock is you. You're sitting 12 o'clock.
0: Like 9 o'clock.
1: 9 o'clock is my left. The correct answer was 6, 7.
0: Oh,
1: like 6, 7 o'clock.
0: Six,
1: okay.
0: 7 o'clock. But don't be obvious about it.
1: I'm going to turn around.
0: Yeah.
1: Now.
0: But like, don't be obvious. I said don't be obvious. Okay. If you're not understanding what we're getting at, microplastics are everywhere. In your food, in your water, in the ground, in
1: on your
0: house.
1: Skin, on your teeth.
0: Oh my gosh. I'm looking at a giant microplastic right now that
1: she's
0: has
1: looking,
0: headphones and a blue shirt on.
1: She's looking at me. But more specifically, microplastics are literally everywhere. In oceans, lakes, rivers, streams, soil and sand, rain and snow, inside animals, inside humans, lungs, blood, placenta, everywhere. And it's really dangerous for people, animals, and any sort of living organism to have microplastics on them.
0: Wait, you know what I learned in class today?
1: You learned in class today?
0: Yeah, because unlike you, I'm awake.
1: Whereas
0: you sleep through your classes, right?
1: Okay.
0: So I was in my AP environmental class, and mm-hmm. we were actually talking about microplastics.
1: Were you?
0: And my teacher was telling me about how animals, this isn't just microplastics, this is microplastics and plastics, but animals actually die because they eat plastic, like they just mm-hmm. keep consuming litter. So like
1: right.
0: plastic that's all around them, and they think it's filling themselves up, mm-hmm. so they're not hungry, right? But plastic obviously has no nutrients, so they actually
1: right.
0: starve to death.
1: This is horrible, and it happens a lot, especially within aquatic ecosystems where there's a lot of plastic buildup. Mm-hmm. So there is a harsh reality to plastics being everywhere, even though we're trying to explain it in a fun and understandable but comprehensive way. Plastics and microplastics are a serious problem.
0: Yep.
1: So should we talk about the origin story? Like, where did this villain come to be?
0: Yeah,
1: what
0: because
1: is
0: you
1: about?
0: Know every supervillain has a crazy origin story.
1: Mm-hmm.
0: You know how like the Joker came to be?
1: Harley Quinn, Joker, they fell in love. He jumped in a pool of acid.
0: So it was actually like kind of. So he was on a little heist.
1: Uh-huh.
0: And then there was a little bit of a chemical situation, and Joker went from joke to Joker.
1: Uh-huh.
0: And soon he'll become Jokest.
1: Harley Quinn, this is the only story that I remember, guys, that Anika has ever told me about. She was a psychiatrist that had gone madly in love for the Joker.
0: Did you remember that, or did you just read that off the script that I wrote?
1: Let's say both. Anyways.
0: So where does Mr. Micro come from?
1: Well, the first one and the most obvious one that a lot of us hear about is sunlight and UV breakdown. So basically, plastic becomes brittle once it's been sitting out in the sun for so long. And this causes cracks and flakes into tiny itty-bitty pieces, which end up becoming these microplastics. But what about some other not so obvious forces?
0: So another one is mechanical force. Do you know what mechanical means?
1: I do.
0: But would you like to share with the class?
1: Well, sure. It's any force that isn't naturally occurring, for
0: yeah.
1: example.
0: So this one is... Oh, you want me to give an example?
1: Yeah.
0: So think about like construction sites.
1: Yeah.
0: All of those machines that they use. Mechanical force microplastics are, think of very like industrial origin places. So again, construction sites, but also things like factories, manufacturing plants, anything that's not already naturally occurring in our environment, like sunlight. You don't control the sun. The sun comes when it wants and does what it wants.
1: Mm-hmm.
0: But mechanical forces are things that we actually control, something that you click on and off for, and that can actually mm-hmm. create microplastics.
1: Yeah, and specifically, I know we talked about tires last time. Tires break down on the road from the consistent driving, right? Because it's two forces that are brushing up against
0: friction.
1: Each other time and time again. Exactly. And the road is abrasive. The tires are frictioning against
0: the road. Guys, we're not
1: physics
0: people.
1: Yeah. And they're against the road, brushing up and it's abrasive. So obviously these tires end up eroding and that creates tire dust, which ends up being 80% of all microplastics on our planet.
0: But Ishani, sunlight, you said it breaks down plastics because of the heat, but aren't there other heat sources, not just the sun?
1: Exactly. So hot and cold cycles causes plastics to fragment faster. And what that means is not just UV breakdown causing them to be brittle, but the consistent change between heat and cold and heat and cold can be very
0: it's
1: negatively affecting the plastic.
0: Lava boy and
1: water girl?
0: Water girl.
1: Aqua girl?
0: I don't know.
1: Is it Lava Girl and Aquaman?
0: Oh, I think you're right. I used to play that game.
1: That's a game?
0: I didn't know that. It was on, what was that, Cool Math Games?
1: Were you playing during class?
0: No, I used to play at home because it's, two people.
1: You need to do something.
0: It was two people. I used to play with my brother. He used to be the dude, and I used to be
1: Lava Girl.
0: Yeah.
1: Okay. Well, another kind of, lava and aqua. Another force that's not just these hot and cold and sun cycles is waves. So you wouldn't really think about this, but this kind of ties into both heat, temperature changes, but also mechanical forces.
0: Oh my gosh, I know.
1: What?
0: It's weathering and erosion.
1: Exactly. The waves are smashing plastics into smaller bits because of the consistent movement, which is the mechanical force, but also the temperature changes and the abrasiveness of the sand, the waves, and the consistent movement are part of the heat and temperature changes, which cause the inevitable microplastics to form.
0: Now, Ishani.
1: Yes.
0: This last one, allow me to share because
1: I have
0: personal experience.
1: I know.
0: If you tuned in last time we were talking about microplastics, you would know Ishani was probably coughing up a storm in here
1: because
0: she was
1: nice.
0: Choking on fibers.
1: What are you possibly talking about?
0: And fibers.
1: How are fibers microplastics?
0: From my sweater.
1: Anika.
0: I went to the mall. And I spent $30 on this sweater. And I thought it was so cute.
1: Oh, I know.
0: And I said, Ishani, do you think this sweater is cute? And she was like, yeah. And even some lady who I didn't know, she was like, yeah, that sweater's cute. Yeah. You should get it. So I got it. And now every time I put it on, I'm concerned that at the end of the day, I won't have a sweater. Because it just keeps on shedding.
1: It's disintegrating.
0: Every time I touch anything, I just leave a trace of sweater.
1: And you know what that is, Anika? Luckily, your sweater is made out of pretty natural materials and not polyester. But a lot of times, synthetic fibers and washing synthetic clothes, like polyester, nylon, spandex, these release microfibers, which are actually considered microplastics. And so one singular load of laundry leads to how many microfibers, Anika?
0: 700,000.
1: That is insane. Because I feel like your sweater alone left 700,000 fibers in my throat. You know how these cats have those hairballs? I had those fiber balls during that episode.
0: I'm surprised I still have a sweater.
1: I know.
0: One of these days, I'm going to come to school with the sweater and leave without because she's gone.
1: Detrimental, yeah.
0: But I will say, if I'm ever lost, just follow the trail.
1: That's funny. And, the last type or pathway that a microplastic can form is kind of similar to all of the ones we've talked about in one. And this is from industrial sources. So it includes abrasiveness, it includes weathering, it includes heat, it includes all the great things, but the not so great things also, like the spillage of plastic pellets and the dust from plastic manufacturing and recycling plants. What are you doing? Do you even know sign language? She's trying to write something to me. PSA. Okay, I'll get a PSA break. But at that point, now that we know who is the villain and his origin story, let's talk about what are the big crimes. Do you want to talk about the first one? The environmental impacts? No? You're just so
0: I'm so upset.
1: And you know what, Anika? I agree. Microplastics are a huge problem, specifically because we cause a lot of them. Us doing these industrial sources, us making plastic, since it's not a naturally forming product in the first place, us making them is causing these microplastics. And then we are out here trying to do plastic prevention, trying to recycle and all these things, which is amazing, of course. But we're trying to find a solution to a problem that we created in the first place.
0: Right. So let's eliminate the initial source.
1: Exactly. And you know what's a microplastic that we wouldn't have expected?
0: What?
1: Glitter. Glitter is literally itty-bitty plastic pieces.
0: Not the glitter.
1: It's by definition of microplastics. And so, exactly, I can understand why you feel so upset by the way you are.
0: No, and you know what frustrates me even more?
1: What?
0: It's not like plastic pollution and microplastics is a new topic. Mm-hmm. We've been talking about this for so long. Go back to the 2019 Visco Girl era.
1: Exactly. Like, save the turtles.
0: Save the turtles. Like, hello?
1: I know. And so, I feel like us coming on here and talking about this is great to spread awareness, but there's also a lot of things that listeners and just people in the world can do, and we'll be talking about that segment 3 in the solution. But for now, but I understand you're upset about it.
0: I can do this.
1: Okay, let's talk about environmental impact.
0: I'll be the hero.
1: Okay,
0: because if nobody else is going to fight Mr. Micro, we have to.
1: Well,
0: right?
1: Mrs. Sustainable will, but why don't you start with?
0: I am Mrs. Sustainable. No,
1: who am I then?
0: All right. Well, the first thing is environmental impacts, and one that we've kind of already touched on is wildlife ingestion. Remember how I talked about those animals will eat plastic, fills up their stomach, and they think, hey, I'm full, I don't need to eat. But then they have no nutrients going to their body because they don't realize, hey, these plastics have no nutrients, and they end up dying from starvation. And I cannot tell you how detrimental that is. Imagine just eating water bottles all day, every day, thinking, yeah, I'm full, I don't need to eat anymore. And then one day, that's it. No more water bottles because there's no more you.
1: That's horrible.
0: But the other crazy thing is not only can they just die from eating plastic, sometimes you just put them in an endless pain of suffering. Imagine that a fish eats something that's maybe a little too big for them to digest. Now that's just stuck in their throat. They have no way of getting it out because, unfortunately, they can't go to the fish emergency room. When Ashani's choking,
1: Anika.
0: That brings me to a story. Guys, don't ever eat beads, okay? It doesn't matter how old you are.
1: Do you know sometimes beads are considered microplastics if they're less than 5 millimeters?
0: You would know, wouldn't you? Because
1: I would.
0: You like to snack on beads in your free time when you're in your online math classes.
1: Well, why don't we give them some, context?
0: Would you like to take it away?
1: No, because I deny that this even happened.
0: All right, let me tell you the story. Ashani and I are over the summer. I'm on my laptop. We're logged into an online Zoom meeting doing a math class, okay? And all of a sudden, everyone's on mute, but you know, Shawnee's my friend, so I like to pin her camera and watch what she's doing.
1: Of course.
0: And all of a sudden, she starts hacking up a storm. And again, I can't hear it, but I can see it. And I'm laughing, right? And everyone in the comments, what's it called?
1: Chat
0: is like, hey, Shawnee, are you?
1: Everyone in the chat.
0: People in the chat are like, hey, Shawnee, are you okay? Like, what's happening?
1: They were saying,
0: she turned off her camera, left, came back, and she said, sorry, guys, I was choking on a bead. And you know what someone replied with? They said, let's not eat beads. We're not in fifth grade anymore.
1: I was so mad because I was in a young grade.
0: You were basically in seventh grade or eighth grade. Are you serious?
1: Seventh grade because I was pre-algebra, Anika.
0: So you were paying attention.
1: I was paying
0: while choking
1: attention
0: on a bead.
1: Wait.
0: Counting beads.
1: It was sixth, seventh grade. It was the summer between sixth to seventh.
0: Yeah, not fifth grade. So guys, do not eat beads because imagine you kept eating beads and all of a sudden you have a bead stuck in your throat.
1: But who decided that fifth grade is the threshold?
0: I didn't know that. I think fifth grade is pushing the threshold.
1: Okay, I guess maybe.
0: But when Ashani gets a bead stuck in her throat, she can go to the ER. Unfortunately,
1: these fishies
0: can't.
1: You know what that means? Say what?
0: What?
1: Fishy no live.
0: Oh gosh.
1: And you know what other things can cause fishy no live?
0: What?
1: Flushable wipes. Because guess what, Anika?
0: What?
1: Flushable wipes are not flushable. Okay, at that point, I feel like we finished up and wrapped up most of the environmental impacts because a lot of them are pretty intuitive. But why don't we talk about the impacts to us humans? Because a lot of times when it comes to sustainability, people don't want to take action unless we can actually do something about it.
0: Wait, first I have to tell you about a nightmare that I had the other day.
1: What was your nightmare?
0: So I'm just sleeping about paying attention in class because I don't sleep in class like some other people.
1: Sure.
0: Or eat beads, you know?
1: Yeah, okay.
0: And all of a sudden, I'm transported to my kitchen.
1: Oh.
0: And I'm thinking, I'm going to make myself a midnight snack. That's what's happening in my dream, right? Mm-hmm. I start walking towards the sink, okay? And I turn the tap on, and instead of water coming out, guess what comes?
1: What?
0: Microplastics.
1: No.
0: Come flooding out of my sink.
1: That's
0: and
1: insane.
0: I'm terrified. So I wake up, right, and I'm like, oh my gosh, I have to make sure this is not real. What if there's microplastics in my sink? This is horrible.
1: Uh-huh.
0: So I go down to the kitchen, I turn the tap on, and thankfully microplastics weren't coming out of my sink. It was water.
1: Right.
0: But then I thought.
1: And you thought.
0: microplastics are coming out of my sink, Ashoni.
1: How is that, Anika?
0: Because my tap water is contaminated. Literally every single piping material that they use, mm-hmm. every single interaction that that water has with yeah. any other material likely has microplastics in it.
1: And why is that?
0: Because everything has microplastics.
1: And that's because most of the stuff that we're using, this piping, these, a lot of times the insides of taps, the materials, I'm not a plumber, but I'm sure you could ask one. There is a lot of plastic involved with these kinds of situations. And that's how we have so much microplastics in our entire ecosystem, our environment, and even within our homes. So not only can we find microplastics within tap water, we can find it within bottled water, sea salt because of the...
0: Did you say bottled water?
1: I did say bottled water.
0: My Fiji water?
1: Yes, your Fiji water that I know you can't afford.
0: I spend so much money on that. I buy one and then I keep refilling it.
1: With school water?
0: Maybe.
1: Okay, well, as I was saying earlier, most of the time people don't really want to take action on sustainability unless it affects us humans. So let's talk more specifically about these human impacts. Anika already outlined really nicely for us how tap water is affected by all these kinds of, you know, microplastics, but also bottled water and sea salt and
0: my Fiji water,
1: produce and contaminated soil.
0: That my hot Cheetos?
1: That, Anika, are you growing hot Cheetos? What are you talking about?
0: Are you not? Wait, I have a hot Cheeto plant.
1: I'm sure you could make so much money
0: off
1: of that.
0: Wait, so as you were saying, these produce.
1: Right. So produce, even in compostable soil, a lot of times there is so much plastic contaminants that we end up seeing a lot of negative effects. So let's talk about what are these health concerns to us people.
0: Oh, I got you. My mom's a doctor. I can do this. Okay.
1: Yeah.
0: I may not be a professional, but I'm sure that if you let Mr. Micro take over your life, I could diagnose you with some inflammation.
1: Uh-huh.
0: Some hormone disruption.
1: Yeah.
0: Some microplastics crossing the gut wall.
1: Okay.
0: And some nanoplastics.
1: What?
0: Possibly entering your bloodstream and your organs.
1: That is insane. What do you mean inside of my organs?
0: Inside of your organs.
1: Like lungs?
0: Your lungs.
1: Like placenta?
0: Let's just stick with your lungs, okay?
1: Yes, but a lot of times there is microplastics found in placenta, which is obviously really detrimental since the placenta ends up, you know, feeding and keeping nutrition for the baby. But to most people, microplastics do inevitably end up in our bloodstream. You know what I saw the other day, Anika?
0: I'm scared.
1: You should be. At the end of somebody's life, on average, the majority of people in the long run end up consuming a credit card's worth of microplastics into their body.
0: No, get rid of that. Yes. I could make a whole credit card with that.
1: I know.
0: Credit card means unlimited money. So you just ate unlimited money.
1: Sweetie, aren't you a finance major? Like, what's going on?
0: Yeah, but
1: like,
0: I don't pay off my card.
1: Sure. Yeah. Okay. But Anika, you said something kind of interesting to me. Let's, you know, move away. Let's rewind. Yeah. What is a nanoplastic?
0: Oh, no. You don't want to know.
1: I think I do.
0: Imagine the Minions had Minions. Wait. You know Bob? The cute little Bob minion?
1: Yes.
0: Is his name Bob or is his teddy bear named Bob?
1: Let's just go with Bob.
0: Well, he has that teddy bear, right?
1: Right.
0: Imagine that teddy bear came to life.
1: Uh-huh.
0: And multiply it by a million.
1: What?
0: Now he has an army. Your minion has Minions.
1: This is horrible.
0: Those are nanoplastics. Itty bitty.
1: My gosh.
0: Mind you, microplastics are already maximum 5 millimeters by 5 millimeters.
1: Right.
0: Even smaller than that.
1: Is horrifying. And if you're not catching up what we're picking down, if you're not picking up what we're putting down, okay. We're saying.
0: Be really still.
1: Okay.
0: I'm super still. There's a nanoplastic to your left.
1: Okay.
0: Don't be obvious.
1: Do you think it's 3 o'clock, 4 o'clock? Should we try this again?
0: Yeah, I got you.
1: Okay.
0: Is that your left?
1: Yes, it's my left.
0: It's that.
1: Wait, that's my right.
0: I meant your right. Okay. There's the nanoplastic at 4 o'clock.
1: Okay.
0: But don't be obvious. I said don't be obvious.
1: Oh my gosh. Okay. But if you're not picking up what we're putting down, nanoplastics are teeny tiny versions of microplastics, even more invisible and even more dangerous. And that's really important because these microplastics end up clogging waterways, causing water pollution.
0: So coming out of my sink.
1: Right. And coming from water bottles. And coming from sea salt and produce grown in contaminated soil.
0: You know what the worst thing is?
1: What is the worst thing?
0: When piles and piles of microplastics end up in our wastewater treatment plants.
1: Really? What does that do?
0: Well, first for our viewers, who's watching us?
1: Oh, okay.
0: Our listeners who don't know, Ashani, let's break down what a wastewater treatment plant is. So, you know when, you know, you take a nice warm shower, warm bath.
1: Speaking of warm showers, I didn't take one the other day.
0: You didn't shower?
1: I did.
0: Chill. Oh my gosh.
1: Anika.
0: I knew it smelled in here.
1: For selective hearing. No, it was a cold shower. My sister used all the hot water. It was not great.
0: Well, do you know where all that water went after she took a shower?
1: My guess is down some pipes and into a river.
0: Ew.
1: No. Am I missing a step?
0: If all that water went straight into the river, that means her tree hut and Bath and Body Works was also going straight into the river.
1: That's horrible.
0: And
1: these poor fishes.
0: Fish don't need that, okay? They don't need Bath and Body Works. I don't know what they have, but they don't go shopping at Bath and Body Works. All of that water goes to a wastewater treatment plant. But a wastewater treatment plant doesn't just take the water from your house. By the way, house water is gray water besides your toilet. Those are things like your laundry, your dishwasher, your kitchen sink, literally any sink, your shower. Mm-hmm. That is all gray water, and that goes to your wastewater treatment plant. And then you have toilet water, which is black water. Ashani, why do we call that black water?
1: Because it has human waste, feces, and human byproducts, aka poo-poo.
0: Yeah, it has some extra sprinkles on top.
1: Right.
0: So that's called black water. Mm-hmm. And that also goes to our wastewater treatment plant. But also, Ashani, look up. You see the sky? You see those clouds?
1: Sure. If we weren't indoors, I bet I would see them.
0: Are you not seeing them? Because I'm seeing them.
1: Well, we need to get
0: you checked
1: out.
0: Do you see it's raining over there?
1: I don't. I thought I saw nanoplastic over there.
0: All of that rain is also going to our wastewater
1: treatment plant. Do you know the rain has nanoplastics?
0: What?
1: And do you want me to explain how that comes to be?
0: Yes.
1: Because remember how you told me microplastics and nanoplastics were in our rivers?
0: Yeah.
1: How does precipitation happen?
0: It goes up, up, and away.
1: And through? Evaporation. So, doesn't that mean if it goes up, up, it has to come down,
0: down? Down, down?
1: And that's through precipitation, which means...
0: No, no.
1: The water that went up, up has to come down, down, down with the microplastics.
0: And then it goes around and around.
1: It does. And that's why trapped water is such an important thing. Because let me explain trapped water to y'all. If you've ever used a plastic water bottle and you threw it away when there was still water and the lid closed.
0: Or you dumped it on your friend's face.
1: Well, we'll talk about that. Basically, you're letting that water stay within that plastic bottle. And since, Anika, like we may or may not have mentioned this episode already, plastic takes 2,000 years to degrade because plastic is not biodegradable. It's not made of any organic material and it's man-made. So since the plastic takes 2,000 years, the water is trapped inside that plastic bottle for 2,000 years. We only have how much water on Earth we have right now. And that might sound a little weird.
0: What do you mean? We can't make more water? Just...
1: Take
0: two hydrogens and an oxygen and boom, water.
1: Well, so that's not really how it works. How much ever water we have is how much water we have forever, unless we keep losing water, aka if it keeps getting trapped for thousands and thousands of years. Because since plastic doesn't degrade and water goes through the water cycle, this water stays trapped within the ecosystem, the plastic bottle, that it's within, and it stays there forever. So that's why it's really important to make sure that you empty out your water bottles. And I don't even remember why I started talking about trapped water.
0: Okay, back to wastewater treatment plants. I do want to preface that we have multiple posts up, as well as we've done episodes in the past, and we'll continue to talk about wastewater treatment plants. So this will be a very, very quick overview because we need to get back to Mr. Micro. We haven't even talked about Mrs. Sustainable yet.
1: Right.
0: But basically, wastewater treatment plants, they take that water from your house and from the sky and they convert it into something that's not as sprinkles on top.
1: Yeah.
0: Into something that can actually be released into the environment. But when these microplastics are in the water that's coming into the wastewater treatment plant, that's putting so much extra stress and pressure on the plant. Because now they don't only have to account for everything coming from your houses and just, I guess, random litter, like leaves and other litter. But now they have to count for microplastics. And mind you, microplastics are itty bitty.
1: Mm-hmm. So, Anika, now that we've talked about the effects of microplastics, should we track the invaders' conquest?
0: I think we should. But before we do, I think we have a little message to hear.
1: And what is that message?
0: We'll find out.

0: My name is Sammy. I am currently in 11th grade and a student at North Allegheny High School. Climate change is a current topic around the globe, and the ocean is actually a huge factor, with 70% of the planet being covered in water. And the ocean and the seas are a very important driver of global climate change. However, increasing greenhouse gases from human activities alter the ocean, and NASA and their partners are on a mission to find out more. NASA is currently dedicated to collecting critical long-term observations for our changing planet to hopefully combat climate change. Climate change is currently caused by the human emissions of heat-trapping greenhouse gases, and the environment has already started to take effect. For instance, the breakdown of the ozone layer, which is a layer around the Earth that helps protect the Earth from the sun, glaciers and ice sheets are shrinking, and river and lake ice is breaking up earlier. Plants and animal geographic ranges are shifting, and plants and trees are blooming later as this continues. The global temperature is projected to warm up by about 1.5 degrees Celsius by 2050, and 2 to 4 degrees Celsius by 2100. This increasing of temperature will eventually lead to very, very dire circumstances that I'm sure nobody wants to get to. 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
1: information. All right. We've seen Mr. Micro's chaos, and now it's time to fight back.
2: How are we going to be doing that?
1: From personal moves to global missions, Ashani. Mm-hmm. This is not something that's happening overnight. Like, we got to work for this. We have to strike back.
2: Right. So, basically, what we're going to be talking about is personal solutions, community actions, policy innovation, and then everybody's favorite, our ripple round. Should we start by talking about our personal solutions?
1: First, I think it's time to introduce Mrs. Sustainable.
2: Exactly.
1: Because, Ashani, I don't think you even know the full capacity of Mrs. Sustainable.
2: What is the full capacity of Mrs. Sustainable?
1: Mrs. Sustainable is not one person.
2: It's not?
1: You're Mrs. Sustainable. I am Mrs. Sustainable. He's Mrs. Sustainable. Mrs. Sustainable.
2: Who are we pointing to?
1: Do you not see the people?
2: Sweetie, we're going to the doctors after this episode. You're seeing rain in the sky. You're seeing nanoplastics, microplastics.
1: Everyone can be Mrs. Sustainable. Mrs. Uh-huh. Sustainable is anyone who's going to fight against Mr. Micro.
2: I see. So how can somebody fight against Mr. Micro?
1: Well, let's start small, okay? Let's start about in your house.
2: Uh-huh.
1: What can we do?
2: Well, you can arm yourself at home. You could switch to reusable bottles and bags to prevent the microplastics from those plastic bags and those plastic bottles. And you could avoid using single-use cups, utensils, takeout boxes, all of those things. Yes, takeout.
1: I love takeout.
2: Well, now you can use reusable,
1: takeout.
2: Yeah, takeout containers. You can use glass. You can use metal. There's all sorts of innovation.
1: Biodegradable?
2: Sure, biodegradable cardboard, any of those great things. Make sure that if it's biodegradable, you're properly disposing of it and not just throwing it straight into the trash. Trash, trash, trash, trash. Okay.
1: I have another one.
2: What is your other one?
1: Choosing products that just have less microplastics.
2: Obviously.
1: You need to switch out your face wash.
2: Yeah, I need to get rid of those microbeads, don't I?
1: Yeah, you're going to start looking like a microplastic.
2: Oh, no, Anika. Yeah. You know what I've realized?
1: What?
2: Your sweater? We might have to get rid of it because the second personal solution is smart laundry practices.
1: It's okay. She's probably almost gone anyway. There's not much left.
2: You're right. And so obviously microfibers are the biggest household microplastic source at your own home. So why don't we just wash our stuff cold? Maybe we don't have to get rid of Anika's cute sweater.
1: You're one to talk about washing clothes because I happen to remember doing your laundry.
2: Oops. Anyways, remember that washing your clothes cold or on a cold setting means there's less fiber shedding. So you're not going to have these microplastics.

0: No glitter.
1: Yeah.
0: Do you hear me?
1: Yeah. And you know what else there's none of?
0: What?
1: Flushing flushable wipes. Because, Anika.
0: What?
1: Are flushable wipes flushable?
0: I don't think so.
1: So what does that mean?
2: Flushable wipes are not flushable.
1: So along with glitter, what else should we avoid?
0: We should avoid things like...
1: Things like...
0: Bar soaps.
1: Bar soaps.
0: Shampoo bars.
1: No, well, we need to use those.
0: Wait. You're going to be talking. You just told me you didn't shower yesterday.
1: Well, I'm a little confused.
0: And any liquid products.
1: Uh-huh.
0: With
1: plastic packaging. I see. Mm-hmm. And so we should be using bar soap, shampoo bars, or liquid products in metal or glass packaging.
0: Yes. See, you're picking up what I'm putting down.
1: I am. And so what does that mean? We're buying durable, not disposable?
0: Okay. Oh, that was a good line.
1: And so why don't we talk about disposal as defense, right? Against Mr. Micro.
0: Because when you see something like flushable wipes,
1: you do something and you don't flush them
0: because
1: flushable wipes are not flushable. And neither are contacts or cotton swabs. They end up breaking into microplastics. So you want to be making sure that you're recycling correctly to reduce landfill leakage and to reduce any sort of microplastics getting into our natural environment. Because when we have landfill leakage or when we have microplastics that end up in our natural environment, we see that that seeps into groundwater, affects our soil, and negatively harms all sorts of things. And so let's talk a little bit about what this leakage can do. Landfill leakage of specifically plastics of all sorts obviously break down into microplastics because of the sun, because of weathering, because of erosion, because of the heat cycles, because of all those things that we've talked about end up changing all of the natural ecosystem. So that...
0: What?
1: I know. So that means microplastics go into groundwater. And Anika, why does it matter if there's microplastics in groundwater?
0: Ishani, you know those plants take in that groundwater, and then you know really? That groundwater goes back up to the sky, goes uppy, downy, downy, and around.
1: And what does that mean?
0: Microplastics go into our rivers,
1: uh-huh.
0: Go back up,
1: uh-huh.
0: Come back down into our rivers,
1: uh-huh.
0: Go back up,
1: uh-huh.
0: Come back down, go back up, come back down. And they don't just stay in our rivers.
1: Right.
0: They explore outwards. Because these minions...
1: They come into our pipes, don't they?
0: Yeah. These minions... They're everywhere.
1: I know. They literally cannot stay in one place for a single second. If you blink, they're gone. Anika.
0: Wait, ready? Let me blink.
1: Where is that nanoplastic?
0: Oh my gosh, it's over there. Let me blink again. It's gone.
1: Okay, now that we know what is the solution, what can we do, what are all these different changes that we can make sure that there aren't as many microplastics and problems in the first place, let's talk about today's Ripple Round. What we can do starting at our own home to be interactive with people around us and just interactive with microplastics as a whole.
0: That's right. We're talking microplastics, the confetti that no one asked for. We're wreaking havoc on the environment like the world's sneakiest villain,
1: Mr. Micro. So obviously, first, you can assemble the team. And you know what we do, Anika? We assemble the team.
0: That's right.
1: We do local cleanup events where we remove plastic before it even breaks apart. And that's the easiest fix because you can do stream cleanups, park cleanups, storm drain clearing. But also, you can support local bans and rules like plastic bag bans that reduce microplastic pollution by thousands and thousands of tons. You can make sure to encourage your school or city to adopt refill stations and bottle-free events. But you can also promote stormwater filters, which communities can install trash-capturing devices in storm drains. So, Anika, now that we know that we can assemble the team, we can also educate others, right? Isn't educating others about this problem?
0: Yeah. You know what you can
1: important?
0: Do?
1: What can we do?
0: For those of us that are awake during school,
1: right?
0: When you have the option to pick your own projects, put your own little environmental twist on it, you know?
1: Oh.
0: The Civil War, that doesn't just have to be about the Civil War. You can make it sustainable.
1: Could we?
0: You can make it microplastic free.
1: That's awesome.
0: I got another one.
1: What's another one?
0: So, you know how I'm pretty much an influencer.
1: Sure.
0: Yeah.
1: You and your what? Like... Three friends.
0: Who runs the Instagram?
1: You're right. Sorry. You're in your like 1,000 some followers.
0: That's what I
1: Anika, we need to get verified on Instagram. I was thinking about that. Wouldn't that be so cool? If
0: do you think,
1: PGH.
0: Oh my gosh, that'd be insane. Do you have the funds for that?
1: Sure. We can, you know, do something to collect
0: like
1: that.
0: Social media awareness something?
1: Right. And why is social media awareness important?
0: Because everyone's on social media.
1: Exactly.
0: Social media is like the microplastics of online.
1: You're right.
0: Everyone
1: has
0: it.
1: Everywhere.
0: It's everywhere. Everything you open is social media. So why not capitalize on that? Let's post.

0: No. And you know what we post about? We post about our water clubs and our service projects. And so that's why spreading awareness and talking about all these different things, aka being an environmental advocate, is really important so that way more people are aware of the problem and more people can be a part of the solution. So, Anika, at that point, why don't we talk about some innovation that we've seen improvements already happening, like wastewater treatment improvements?
1: Oh, you know what I heard?
0: What did you hear?
1: That advanced filtration can remove up to 90 to 95% of microplastics.
0: And that's insane because I know that a lot of this tech and these advanced filters are expensive and not standardized across the US, but there's a lot of different tech that isn't that expensive, and there's a lot of implementation, like these membrane bioreactors, rapid sand filters. It's sand. Go to the beach.
1: Wait, but have you heard of dissolved air flotation?
0: Floating air?
1: Yeah.
0: That's
1: Because usually, like,
0: insane.
1: air sinks, right? Like, you see that air over there, like, it's sinking.
0: Well, no,
1: Because the gravity.
0: all I can see is the
1: No, because the.
0: microplastics.
1: Oh, are there that many over there that you can't even
0: There
1: see the
0: are
1: air?
0: microplastics everywhere.
1: Hey, Shawnee.
0: Yeah.
1: There's one on your head.
0: Are you serious?
1: Be careful. Don't, like,
0: Don't move.
1: don't aggravate it.
0: Okay. Let's talk about biodegradable plastic alternatives, like plant-based polymers that can break down plastics faster.
1: But those do need a lot of industrial composting and special conditions for that.
0: But as long as they're promising, you don't want to let the perfect be the enemy of the good. They're promising, but not
1: You know what?
0: perfect.
1: You're right. It's worth it.
0: Yeah. I think that microplastics are being, you know, combated. Any sorts of microplastic fighting against them is great. And we're seeing a lot of capture in the ocean, like river interceptors that trap plastic before it even hits the ocean.
1: Wait, have you seen those surface skimmer systems like the ocean cleanup?
0: No, but I know that from what I've heard, not seen, they're doing a pretty good job at conservation efforts. But there is a pretty big problem that
1: Uh-oh.
0: cleaning surface plastic doesn't solve the microfibers in deep water.
1: Gosh darn.
0: Like your sweater in deep water, the
1: Can we just
0: microfibers.
1: leave my sweater out of this?
0: Yes, but we do need to talk about fabric and clothing innovation. Like clothing companies, they need to start designing materials that shed less, and they have been.
1: Yeah, have you heard of self-filtering washing machines?
0: I
1: Oh,
0: haven't.
1: you don't do laundry. You wouldn't
0: Oh,
1: know. But
0: yeah.
1: it's pretty much exactly what it sounds. These washing machines will literally filter itself. All of that sheddingness, bye-bye.
0: Sheddingness, bye-bye. But there's also government incentives that could speed up adoption, and we need to start seeing more implementation of those so that way everybody can be a part of the solution. But we have talked a lot about big different policies, and speaking about the government.
1: Wait. I got this one.
0: Okay.
1: So I was in APUSH today, and I was learning about what's that treaty, the one that they signed in Paris?
0: What is it? The Paris Climate Accords?
1: No, the Treaty of Versailles.
0: Oh, the Treaty of Versailles.
1: Yeah. So my APUSH teacher was talking about that, and I was like, huh, what is he talking about?
0: Have you
1: Like,
0: ever seen?
1: what even is the Treaty of Versailles? The only thing I know is the International Plastics Treaty.
0: Which isn't in Paris, but I love that you made that connection.
1: But it can be anywhere. Just use your imagination.
0: Right, because it's international. And that's
1: That's
0: what's so
1: right.
0: great about it. Because negotiations are ongoing, and the first global regulation against plastic pollution was the International Plastics Treaty. And do you want to talk a little bit about what is their goal?
1: Well, isn't it obvious to reduce production of microplastics and manage that waste better?
0: And I think that's pretty awesome. But another group that's pretty awesome too is extended producer responsibility. We need to make sure that all these kinds of groups and these producers are taking responsibility for their actions. Like companies, they have to be paying for the waste that their products create.
1: Right, like when Ashani falls asleep in class. She.
2: Wakey, wakey! You're listening to Youth Express in the Morning. Who needs eggs when you have quality content like this?
1: Needs to take accountability for that.
0: Right. But similarly, a lot of companies also need to take responsibility.
1: Oh, I got it. We shouldn't be letting these companies sleep on their mistakes. We should wake them
0: Oh,
1: up. Little
0: okay.
1: knock in the
0: Yeah.
1: head, you know? Yeah.
0: Yeah. And that ends up reducing plastic pollution in the wrong run. Whoa, long run. And production too, because companies want to cut costs. So they won't want to spend extra money doing these plastic production efforts.
1: Yeah. But here's another one. This might be more of a long-term plan just because the way we're moving, everything has microplastics, but It's a goal that we can ask for, and that's banning or taxing microplastic sources. Mm-hmm.
0: I know a lot of other countries have implemented this, and one time we even saw a California plastic bag ban, but there's definitely been a bunch of different implementations in other countries that we should be modeling after that take really great action. A lot of countries, specifically in Europe, that take amazing action and quick action on microplastic sources. So microbead bans, textile shedding standards, and single-use plastic standards. And taxes. But that also means we need to have some corporate accountability, like transparency laws, where companies have to report how much plastic they produce and how they can solve back for that, how much money they're spending on that, and how they can combat these plastics in the future. So that means basically all these different policies and regulations that Anika and I have been talking about are encouraging reduction and innovation towards reducing Mr. Micro.
1: But I think the best thing we can do is let's not fix the problem after it's here. Let's go to the source, right?
0: Right. Let's stop it before it happens.
1: Right. Because why even let Mr. Micro out of his bat cave mm-hmm. when Mrs. Sustainable can just camp outside his door?
0: Right. And there's only so much we can do. We obviously can't, you know, steal the sun, even though, you know, people tried to steal the moon.
1: Gru stole the moon, yeah.
0: Right. But we can't exactly stop a lot of these problems at the root. Like, we can't stop UV breakdown. We can't stop weathering from waves. But what we can do... Right. Do you want to talk about it?
1: Yeah, we can mitigate it.
0: Right. We can mitigate it. And we can stop a lot of things at the root, like you were saying earlier, Anika, plastic pollution. Why don't we just stop producing so much plastic? Single-use plastic taxes and single-use plastic bans would be a great conservation and climate effort towards preventing this plastic problem from happening in the first place.
1: And you can think, hey, even if I stop using plastic products, they're still on the shelves. They're still all around me. But if people don't buy it, they stop making it.
0: Mm-hmm. I agree. And so I think today was a really great comprehensive understanding of how microplastics work. What are the solutions? What are innovations, regulations, and policies that we've been seeing up in our world? And what are some negative effects of these microplastics?
1: And I think now we're all going to be on the lookout for Mr. Micro and his little minions.
0: Mm-hmm. And I think what some people could do is they could write out all these different initiatives that they're taking on their daily routine towards combating microplastic usage. Like if you were to cut out face wash, the first step in your day, washing your face, if you were to cut out microbeads, that would be a great first step towards change. Yes?
1: I actually have a challenge for our listeners.
0: What's your challenge?
1: Every day of the week, pick a different way that you can reduce microplastics. So maybe Monday is switching out your plastic shampoo
0: bottle
1: yeah. for something that's glass. Maybe Tuesday, you're gonna
0: get a tote bag made out of cotton. You can design it real
1: there
0: cute.
1: You go.
0: It's a fun day with your friends. And that way you're not using plastic bags, which are very unsustainable for the environment.
1: And Wednesday, you're going to walk instead of drive, right?
0: Exactly. Which doesn't have much to do with microplastics, but
1: The
0: still
1: tires.
0: Wait, you're right.
1: Are you forgetting that 80%
0: of microplastics come from tires? You're right.
1: Oh, gosh.
0: But Anika, you know another thing?
1: What?
0: The soles of shoes have microplastics.
1: You want me to go barefoot?
0: No, but you can use better alternatives in your shoes. Try to wear...
1: Like barefoot.
0: Not exactly. There's a lot of alternatives to clothing and fabrics that we've talked about, like less polyester, nylon, and synthetic fabrics. You can use cotton, wool, or natural materials, which are, in the long run, a lot better for you. And, you know, they're an investment. It's better for your wallet over time. But I feel like today was a really great episode in capturing the biggest problems with microplastics and how we can do our personal own solutions with them. So do you want to talk a little bit about what the, you know, listeners can do to engage with cleanups and stuff like that via our website?
1: Yeah, you can either check out our website or our Instagram, where mm-hmm. for our Instagram, you may have to scroll down a little, but we have multiple posts about where you can find information about our cleanups, again, through our Instagram. And if you follow us, you can always, you know,
0: follow us at @PGH_CleanWaterways.
1: Yeah, you'll stay up to date and notified whenever we have cleanups going on. But you can also check out our website, where we're constantly not just promoting cleanups that we do, but also other ones in our area that you can get involved in. Mm-hmm. And if you want to host your own cleanup, we have all the information on our website. We have a link for you to click, and it'll give you a full breakdown of where you can contact us, what forms you need to do, and we can provide you with all of the resources.
0: Mm-hmm.
1: Of course, you do need to get permission from your community or wherever it is that you want to do this cleanup in, but we can help you contact them or draft an email because, hey, we want to see this cleanup happen.
0: Right, because the biggest takeaway from today's episode that I got, Anika, isn't all these facts and statistics about microplastics. Because what use is it to learn about all the problems in society when we're not actually taking steps and we're not actually, you know, being a part of the solution or taking action? That's why we think it's super important for listeners to be active or proactive in trying to stop microplastic creation or development at the root. Cut out these, you know, detrimental products and make sure you switch to a more sustainable lifestyle so that way it's better for you in the long run. Remember, we talked about a lot of human health concerns, and there's a lot of problems just for the environment. So as long as you want to stay sustainable, make sure you make these switches.
1: Yep, because every challenge you take on is a step closer to sustainability.
0: All right, Anika.
1: Well, we're so excited to keep this series flowing, and each episode will dive into new environmental topics, science stories, and ways that you can help keep our planet blue and true. To get a sneak peek at future topics, our Instagram drops a monthly insights post in the first week of every month, so be on the lookout for March. And take a look to gain some background information on what may be some future conversations here on H2O. Remember, this is just the start of our journey, and it can be yours too, because change starts with you.
0: So remember to conserve, to preserve, and listen in next week.
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6: Let's now welcome some students who are here with us who can tell us all about the upcoming play. TJ, I'm going to start with you. We'll just have you move that mic over in front of you. Good morning. I'll let you introduce yourself.
7: I'm TJ Pfeiffer. I'm the director of this production.
6: And the production is?
7: Annie.
6: And tell me a bit about the show and how it's come together and why summer musical.
7: Kind of 3 years in the making. This is our third summer show for Make-A-Wish. And it started out 3 years ago with Mrs. Solba and I, who's a teacher at the high school. And we decided that there was such a strong interest in the musicals from the March actual musical that we kind of wanted to get together over the summer and just do something creative. And that was only high schoolers back then. And we did Batman the musical. We wrote it because back then that was where that Spider-Man musical was kind of the joke of the headlines. So that we wrote that, and that was very fun. And then the following year, 2014, we did Seussical the musical. And back from college now to do another one with Annie. And this one is particularly exciting because we have not just high schoolers. We have alumni coming back for the show. We have middle and elementary schoolers in it. So, yeah, it's a very district-wide event, a lot of kids.
6: And they're all Mars Area School District
7: Mars,
6: students.
7: Yeah.
6: That's great. Where are you in college now?
7: I'm in Chicago at Columbia. So
6: Congratulations. Right, are you studying film? Or?
7: I'm doing a TV major, and then I have a theater minor. So
6: fantastic.
7: A bit of both worlds there. Yeah.
6: My sister-in-law taught at Columbia for a long, long time. A lot of people don't know the school because it's smaller.
7: Yeah.
6: But it's a great a great school. Are you living in Evanston or Chicago?
7: Living in Chicago, downtown in the South Loop.
6: So. How's that been so far?
7: It was scary at first, but I'm definitely getting used to it now.
6: Great.
7: So Very cool.
6: You just finished your freshman year?
7: Yes, yeah. I'll be a sophomore next year.
6: Congratulations. Let's meet everybody else who is here. I'll start by adjusting your microphone since that didn't seem to happen. What's your name?
8: I'm Marnie Butler.
6: Hi, Marnie. You're the second Marnie I know. Do you know any other Marnies?
8: I do not.
6: See, I know one other Marnie who's a good friend, and not to make your name less unique or anything. Tell me about yourself.
8: I'm 14 years old. I'm going into ninth grade at Mars High School, and I'm so excited for the show to happen.
6: Have you been in other musicals?
8: Yes.
6: Which were you in the past summer musicals or?
8: No, this is the first one I've been in.
6: Well, that's exciting. Have you thought about what you would like to do? We know what TJ's up to. Have you thought about what you might like to do after high school yet? I know it's early.
8: I definitely want to do musical theater.
6: You know, exactly. How long have you known that?
8: Well, I started in fourth grade, and then ever since then, I just loved it.
6: That's great. Did you start at a school production or?
8: No, at Act One Theater School.
6: Oh, they do a great job. Mars Area High School has so many talented folks. I have actually spent a lot of time in Mars, enough so that I know where Susie Q's is. Susie Q's still there?
7: Yep.
6: Good, good. And I think good old Uncle Bob's is gone.
7: It did. It just closed, yeah.
6: Oh, yeah. What other landmarks do I know? I know this where the flying saucer is,
7: course,
6: if it's
7: yeah.
6: still there.
7: Mm-hmm.
6: Let's pivot on the microphone over. Thank you for doing that. And meet you. What's your name?
9: I'm Hannah Reggio.
6: Hi. And tell me about yourself.
9: I'm 14, and I'm going into Lincoln Park Performing Arts School.
6: Congratulations.
9: Thank you.
6: Once a Mars Area High student, always a Mars Area School District student, though, right?
9: Yeah.
6: Because you'll still live in Mars Area. So this will be a first for you to join Lincoln's?
9: Yeah.
6: You've been there, I'm sure, right?
9: I went just to tour the school, but so not really.
6: You tell your principal, whose name is... don't know if it's Dr. or Ms. Abadia. Have you met her yet?
9: I don't think so. I think just at the tour.
6: Tell her I said hello. She's
9: okay.
6: A good friend and a great principal, and I think you'll really like being there. Are you also Broadway bound, do you think?
9: I want to be.
6: Yeah. Well, great. This is a great way to get that experience. Now, we have... some kids, younger kids, everybody here, and let's meet each of you. We'll just sort of go from right to left, and let's start with you. What's your name?
10: Hi, I'm Megan McKenzie.
6: Hi, Megan. And how old are you?
10: I'm 11.
6: And where do you go to school?
10: Mars.
6: And first of all, do you have any shout-outs you'd like to give to anybody who might be listening? Friends, family members, agents?
10: My friend Sydney and Sarah. Sarah, she's in the play too. Sydney, they're probably not listening though.
6: Of course they are. They're probably at the pool or something. What do you think they're doing?
10: Probably at the pool.
6: At the pool. You can listen in the pool if you're careful. Tell me what part you play in the play.
10: I'm Kate. I'm the second youngest orphan.
6: Excellent. And have you been in many plays before?
10: Not really. Well, this is my first, like, big play, kind of.
6: That's exciting. Are you nervous?
10: Not really.
6: Yeah, it seems like you're surrounded by a lot of people with a great deal of experience, so you should not have any trouble whatsoever. Tell me, what grade are you going into?
10: I'm going into sixth grade.
6: Okay, that's a great year. Let's meet who's sitting next to you, and what's your name?
11: Hi, I'm Emily Beaver.
6: Hi, Emily. And how old are you?
11: I'm 12 years old, and I'm going into seventh grade.
6: So you're changing schools this year? Is it a new school?
11: Yeah, I'm going to Lincoln Park.
6: You're also going there. Look at you. And have you spent much time there?
11: No, not really.
6: Well, congratulations. What part do you play? Are you also an orphan girl?
11: I'm July, the... one of the oldest. I'm kind of like the motherly.
6: The motherly. One. So do you have a costume and or wardrobe that makes you look older?
11: I don't.
6: Maybe. TJ, what do you think? Are we going to make her look older?
7: Sure, yeah, probably.
6: There's a long way to go from 12 to older. But what do you like about acting?
11: It's just fun because you can be whoever you want and...
6: yeah, it gives you a chance to be creative. Do you want to say hello to anybody in the pool or listening?
11: I want to say hi to my dad. and my mom.
6: Great. Let's meet the person next to you. What's your name?
12: Madeline.
6: Hi, Madeline. And what role do you have?
12: I'm Duffy.
6: And who's Duffy?
12: She is the oldest, and she's confident. And Pepper and her always get in fights.
6: Who's Pepper? Oh, you're Pepper. I missed that. I'm sorry. You always fight with Duffy?
9: I fight with everybody.
6: And how old are you?
12: I'm 12 going into 7th grade.
6: And where will you be going next year?
12: Mars.
6: Mars. Do you switch schools or is it the same?
12: No, it's just the same.
6: Mars goes up to, does it go up to 8 now? 8th grade? Yes. Let's say yes. I'm trying to, is your school right on Mars 7th City Road? I'm thinking?
12: Yeah.
6: No. Okay. Would you like to say hello to anybody?
12: Yeah, I want to say hi to my dad and my sister and my brother.
6: Excellent. I'm glad you did. And finally, we're going to meet you. What's your name?
13: My name is Paige.
6: And what's your role in this production?
13: I'm Molly, the youngest orphan.
6: And would you like to say anything to anybody, any shout-outs or hellos?
13: Thanks for my friends and family listening.
6: Well, how nice. Oh, I'm glad. So we're going to get you guys all set. Now, let's talk about when the play is running before we have you do your preview, too. And why don't we do that? Shall we do that together? We'll talk, just get you a little bit closer to that microphone. And I'll let you introduce yourself, and we can talk about the play.
14: I'm Darcy Silba. I am a teacher at Mars High School and the producer of this
6: production. How long have you been at Mars?
14: I just finished my 9th year at Mars.
6: It's a great school district.
14: Absolutely.
6: A lot of people may not know about the Mars Area School District. Now this musical, if my notes are right, is the proceeds are going to benefit the Make-A-Wish Foundation of Greater Pittsburgh and West Virginia, which is really a wonderful thing. Have the summer musicals always been done to benefit charity, or is this a new endeavor?
14: I think this is our new endeavor since 3 years ago when we did Batman. That was our first charity musical, and it was TJ's idea. I just kind of got on board. So this is our third year benefiting, but they've all benefited the Make-A-Wish Foundation.
6: Well, that's great. And the musical is going to run July 10th and 11th, which is not the weekend coming up, but right after that, Friday night and Saturday night. And it's at Mars Area High School?
14: Right, at the auditorium.
6: It's great that the school district is supporting that, too, because a lot of schools go to sleep in the summer.
14: Mm-hmm.
6: So the school will open up Friday and Saturday night, just those two nights for the musical. We're going to have you all get ready to perform, and you're going to do a song. I think so. I'm glad you picked. Tomorrow would have been nice, but you've picked a different song that some may know and some may not. But we're going to get you ready to perform it, but not before I say thank you for being here. And I'll let you get up and get ready. Don't forget to take your headphones off, because as you stand up, you might forget they were on, and Will will direct you right to where you're going to be, and we'll get a chance to take a listen to members of the cast of the upcoming production of Annie, benefiting Make-A-Wish Foundation of Greater Pittsburgh and West Virginia, and performed by Mars Area High School students and alumni. And we're just about ready to go. We're like creating a soundstage here just for you all. And we also need to be sure you're able to hear your orchestra here. And it looks to me like we're all ready to go. So in just a second, we're going to pause for a second after I announce you. Here are members of the cast of Annie with It's a Hard Knock Life.

0: That was beautifully done. Congratulations to all of you. It's terrific to hear you with a preview. And don't forget, just we're 13 days away from opening night on July 10th and July 11th.
1: This is my first year of America. I'm in Bushehr High School. I'm 10th grade. My name is Yongbo. I'm from China.
2: My name is Nasir. I'm originally from Brooklyn. Things are really different there from here, but what's school like in China? Like, earlier I was speaking about the kind of things that go on in school here that I really dislike. I didn't have to deal with that when I was living in New York. So do you have to deal with that kind of stuff in China?
1: In China, the bathroom is similar. Just like the bathroom for boys, they broke the door. The last day you have a new door, and the next day the door is disappeared.
2: I think it's like the most obnoxious thing ever, because you got those stinky kids and they go and use the stalls, and then there's no door shielding you from the odor. It's the worst. So what are snow days like in China? Do they like call them early, or do you get to school and then they're like, just know you could go home? Or how does that work?
1: No, in snow day, we don't have anything late or no school. We just like no more. The teacher, when you go outside, the teacher will tell you to be careful, and that's it.
2: That's actually really kind of sucky that you guys don't get like days off because of snow and things of that nature. But I read a lot about China, and I'm not sure if all of it's true, so I wanted to ask somebody actually from there. Like, I read that some of the air in like areas of China is so bad that people have to actually wear masks to be safe breathing in that area. Like, there was something called smog, and I don't know if it's truly floating around China like that or if it's as bad as it allegedly used to be, but I wanted to ask you about that.
1: I don't know, because my homeless air is very clean, but in some important city, they have many cars, so their air is really bad, actually. I don't know how to change it. I just know maybe the air make people's bodies very not good. My sister's children, he's very smart, but he always have the mask and he always go to the hospital. So his grade is very bad now. He lives, the city is the worst city in China. The air worst city in China.
2: So where did you live at in China that the air is so much cleaner than it is there?
1: I live here is very clean, and maybe some little city and some not very important and middle city, they will have the clean air because they don't have so many cars, so they don't have bad air, pollution.
2: In New York, there is pretty bad itself, but you can't really tell. Like, it's not to a point where you have to wear masks like certain parts of China. There's a lot of cars there too, but for whatever reason, the air doesn't become polluted as easily as it does in China, allegedly. Like, in New York, you don't even notice that the air is polluted, but it's obviously very polluted from the amount of cars. Like, they come by the masses and people are honking at each other, everybody gets road rage. It's really obnoxious.
1: I think the weather is the same. When we cold, my homeless is cold. When we snow, my homeless snow. When we rain, maybe next day my homeless is raining.
2: Well, actually, I don't really speak to anybody from New York anymore. Occasionally, I go back and visit family, but any friends that I had back then, I don't remember any of them now. I remember this one girl that I had a huge crush on when I was younger. I was there just for kindergarten, but I really don't speak to anyone up there anymore, not even family at this point. What about you, Yongbo? Do you still keep in contact with your people in China?
1: Yeah, sometimes I talk to them on the phone. I miss them. I won't go back. Maybe, I don't know what time I can go back, but I actually miss them.
2: Do you want to, like, go back, or do you want to stay? Like, do you want to stay here and just visit, or do you want to go back and stay there?
1: I want to stay here and go back to visit, because I think America is better than the China. Yeah, the life is better than here. I'm from the Yanji and the city from Jilin. That place, east and northern. Our known for the different language, because we have the Korean people and the rice. My homeless rice is famous all the country, all the China. just tastes good and smells good and take together.
2: So are you like capable of cooking the rice and stuff from your country the way that it's like supposed to be made? Like, I know that America makes Chinese food, but they like they add their own little variant things to it to try and make it taste better. Are you able to make it taste like just like from your home country?
1: This Chinese food is bad, worse than my country's Chinese food. Even I can cook better than, yeah, I can cook.
2: I learned a lot about the Chinese culture today. There was a lot of questions that I had that I didn't think I would ever have answered, because it's kind of rare for me to meet people from other countries, or at least it was before I came to Brashear. Because after I moved around for a bit, I was living in Bentleyville, where everything was rural. There was only one kind of people, and they just so happened to be white. I was the only kid of any mixed origin in my entire school. So it's really cool that now I have a diverse school. And I didn't think that I'd get some of these questions about like other people's countries answered. And I got a lot of those answered today, so thank you for that.
3: Have you ever felt stuck? Have you ever felt like you've been caught in a hole? Sometimes the only remedy for these blues is some motivation from a professional speaker, a businessman, a lover of fish tacos, and a bald man. Thankfully, all of these things are contained in a single person, Kent Julian. Delivering his speeches with some high-octane energy and humor, he is the perfect motivational speaker. To end February on a bright note, he spoke to the students of Montour High School on the 28th. After delivering some powerful words, we caught up with him to ask him some questions about public speaking and motivation.
4: My name is Kent Julian. I am the owner of LiveItForward.com, and I'm a professional speaker and a career coach.
3: What inspired you to get involved with public speaking in the first place?
4: Well, I used to be a youth pastor, and so I did a lot of speaking just every week and, you know, started developing some skills and enjoying it. So that's where I started learning the craft of speaking. But what inspired me to get in it is some of the biggest decisions I've made in my life have been the result of hearing someone else speak. So a lot of times people make, you know, they make big decisions because of one-on-one counseling, or they make big decisions because, you know, a mentor works with them or something like that. But for me, all that stuff was important. But every time I made a major decision, it's like I heard some sort of presentation that took something I was thinking about and really helped me understand it, take it to the next level. So because it impacted me so much, that's one of the reasons I enjoy doing it.
3: When you are public speaking, like before you start, how do you get into the headspace of, okay, I'm about to go up and present in front of 500 people? Like, how do you get into that mode?
4: Boy, that is a great question. Like, some people have routines and different things they do. I just go, like, when it's like the spotlight comes on and you just start doing your thing. I start really different. So since you were in here, you saw me, I start by singing. Well, you can't do that half-hearted. Yeah, so yeah. By the time I'm done with that part, it's like all the energy's there.
3: You mentioned that in your company, you work a lot with people who are trying to take the first step. When you're working with people like that, I mean, what's the first thing you try and do with them?
4: Well, actually what my company does is we work with people who aren't satisfied with their career. And so a lot of them have tried to take the first step, and they've gone to, you know, most of them are college educated, they've gotten a degree, and they get out and they start working in their profession and they're like, I can't stand this. And people think that, well, if your career's not going well, you know, you got other things in your life. That tends to affect everything in your life. If your career's not going well, then it affects how you are at home, it affects your family life, it affects your personal life. So we're always trying to help them understand how to figure out, we call it three stools. You want to find a career that you're passionate about, that you can make a profit on, and that lines up with who you are and how you're wired, like your gifts and abilities. So that's usually where we're starting with people, is helping them figure out those three things.
3: What are some ways in which you personally handle failure whenever you do fail?
4: Okay, so I fail a lot. I think it's good. I actually say the faster you can fail, the better. So I think taking not dumb risk, but calculated risk is a really smart thing. And the way you overcome failure is you don't live E equals O. You don't let that event control you. You live E plus R equals O. So anytime you fail, you can respond, what's my attitude going to be about this? What actions am I going to take? I talked about associations, who you hang out with. Every time I've hit a major failure in my life, I try to find other people who have overcome that failure and learn from them. So E plus R equals O to me is the linchpin that helps me deal with anything I face in life. Any event, good or bad, I try to process through E plus R equals O.
3: It's not really a secret that some people really despise public speaking. Is there any advice that you could give to people who are like still new to it and trying to get over that first anxiety?
4: Well, I would say if you really don't like it, you know, don't do it. I don't like details. So, for instance, I don't do my taxes, never have, even when they were simple. I hire somebody to do that because I'm so bad at them. So the first thing I'd say is, man, do stuff that you really like. I read this in a book, your zone of excellence and your zone of genius, and try to avoid doing stuff in your zone of incompetence. But if somebody really does want to become a speaker, taking classes in school, there's organizations like Toastmasters, watching other speakers and learning from them, you know, all those things can be really helpful. But nothing will be more helpful than time on your feet. That's what we call it. So getting in front of people and speaking. What you saw today is a pretty polished presentation. But if you saw that presentation 4 years ago, it wasn't that polished. It didn't look that good.
3: Right.
4: Yeah.
3: Before I end, is there anything else that you would like to mention?
4: I had a blast. This is a great school. Go Spartans. Way to go. And thank you.
3: We would again like to thank Kent for visiting us and delivering such a great speech. If you would like to learn more about him, visit liveitforward.com. I'm Zachary Whitman from Spartan Express, and thanks for listening.
5: Welcome to a Youth Express exclusive interview with John Fetterman, Mayor of Braddock, recorded live here at SLB Studios. 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
6: This is Nathan Benzile of Central Catholic.
7: This is Midian Hutnick of Peters Township High School.
8: And this is Serena Zetz of Pittsburgh Kappa. Thanks so much for joining us, Mr. Fetterman.
9: Mr. Fetterman's my dad. You can call me Mayor John or something like that. I'm not that formal of a guy. I'm in shorts after all. You know, you can't call anyone in shorts Mr.
8: For those of our listeners who don't know, Fetterman's been the mayor of Braddock since 2005, and he's currently making a bid for the Pennsylvania Senate seat.
7: So, Mayor John, you only moved to Braddock in 2001, and you ran for mayor in 2005. What made you decide to run for mayor of a town that you'd only lived in for such a short period of time?
9: I think the main reason was, and I don't want to get too heavy duty on in this type of show, but it was two really harsh acts of violence that happened to two young people, roughly, you know, some of your ages. And they were students of mine, and I decided that I really wanted to get out, and I wanted to change that. And I couldn't do that in the current role as a program director, helping young kids get their GEDs. So I decided to run for mayor. And it is unusual for somebody to run for mayor being such a short-term resident. But what really happened was that these young people that I helped and worked with registered to vote for the first time, and they actually went and knocked on doors and got me elected. But it was the thinnest of possible margins. I won that first election by one vote. So.
6: Okay, so coming out of Harvard with your master's degree, what attracted you to Braddock and to go there and teach GED programs?
9: Well, the allure for Braddock for me was there's a couple reasons. One, I really wanted to go to a community where I felt like I could make the most contribution, and Braddock certainly fit that bill. Another reason why I took it was because I really wanted to do something I think authentic and meaningful. When I left Harvard, it was at the kind of the height of the dot-com boom, and a lot of you guys. We're very young at the time and weren't realize it was like a very synthetic time where, you know, if you put anything literally, I mean, looking back, it's even more absurd than it seemed at the time, but pets.com, okay, here's $10 million, or grocerystore.com, here's $10 million. It just was this money grab, and it just felt really synthetic, and I really wanted to do something meaningful, and I saw some of my classmates kind of just looking for the quick buck or just trying to get into something that really didn't have any societal value or greater good, and I just wanted to kind of just go and disappear and teach GED classes in Braddock.
6: Do you think that's maybe the reason you didn't go for the synthetic route was because of your upbringing? You sort of weren't from that, upper class.
9: Yeah, well, I grew up in a very comfortable household, and I took for granted a lot of the things that I shouldn't have in retrospect. I always had a roof over my head. We always had food in the refrigerator. I grew up knowing what love was. Both of my parents were in the house. I was read to as a child. I knew I was going to go to college and graduate school, and a lot of things that families in a lot of communities, say in the Pittsburgh region, can't count on. Let alone it's almost aspirational, not just expected. I didn't appreciate the way I should have in retrospect.
5: So some people might say what you're doing in Braddock because of all your major contributions has been considered gentrification. Would you use this term to describe what you're doing, or was that the goal?
9: Oh, no. I mean, gentrification is such a loaded term. And in 10 years, we've never displaced anybody. You can buy a house in our community for under $10,000, and anybody can afford a house that's under $10,000 mm-hmm. that's in a position to buy a home. And a lot of people take us up on that and do buy that home. So there's really I can't think of a single reason why anyone would consider it gentrification. It's really just pushing back and building back from the brink of near extinction. And there's the communities out in the Mon Valley, like of which Braddock's a part of, the biggest challenge there is abandonment. Mm-hmm. When 9 out of 10 people leave the room, or leave the town, like if there's about 10 people in this room now, if 9 out of us left and you left one there, it's like, there's plenty of space. It's like this, no one's being pushed out. Mm-hmm. But that's exactly what happened in our town. We lost 90% of our population. So gentrification, existing people are pushed out and displaced because they can no longer afford to live there, whereas we actually have repurposed a lot of abandoned buildings and homes that would otherwise have fallen into disrepair or abandonment are now being bought by young families and kept on the tax rolls.
5: Would you say that you're trying to attract more people to Braddock then, or just make sure. It
9: I mean,
5: continue?
9: You have to. Yeah, you have to attract more people. You have to bring outside ideas and residents and investment. Every community wants that. I knew immediately upon taking office that the formula or the solution for a better Braddock lays within our borders, but also lays outside our borders, and our ability to bring that within into our borders, and that's what's helped us grow, and that's what's going to continue to help us grow.
5: Thank you.
8: You've done a lot of work for social justice issues in southwestern Pennsylvania, and as Mara mentioned, housing and also education with your GED program. Mm-hmm. So, what would you consider the platform that you care most about?
9: I care most about, if I had to distill it down, is that it'll never be a completely level playing field, but we as a society need to make it as level as possible, and it's nowhere near level now. And that's why I'm for universal pre-K. We have an amazing example of pre-K in our community for kids. I would hold that up as a national model and have actually made an issue-oriented commercial about it for the campaign. I'm also deeply concerned about handgun violence, and we've taken a lot of steps to all but eliminate that in our community. I care deeply about immigration and how we treat people that are here in this country or immigrating into our country. I care deeply about climate change. I mean, I care deeply about living wages. I don't know why we in this country pretend that if I pay you $7.45 an hour, you can keep a roof over your head, food in your refrigerator, and a car in your garage, and pay for your child's education. It's like we all know that's not true, and we as a society pay for it one way or the other. Why not do it in a way where we build the dignity into it up front? And if you work 40 hours a week, you should be able to take care of yourself and your family.
5: Sorry. Going off costs, though, I've heard that you only live off $150 a month for your position. So if you think that we should be making more competitive wages, if you're settling for so low, how do you expect that to work?
9: Well, I don't set my own pay. If I did, I'd pay myself $200,000 a month. But joking. No, but the salary of my office and a lot of other smaller towns is low because that's really all they can afford. Mm-hmm. But I don't actually live off $150 a month. I actually donate that money to every month somebody else, gets it who needs it, whether it's a car repair bill or the furnace needs fixed or what have you. So I just come from a family where I'm able to dedicate myself full time to the pursuit of helping the people of Braddock. And that's part of the good fortune that I've been born into that really had no role that I played no role in that. And that's why I want to use my professional career and focus in order to help others, get to a place where, they too can, be able to take care of themselves and their families and finish high school or to get their GED or to get a job where they, they can have a career and take care of themselves and build their own community back up.
7: So you're when you took office in Braddock, the economy was not doing very well. So how did you go about trying to better the economy?
9: Well, I mean, when you think of a small town, Mary, the economy is mostly relegated to the kind of businesses that you have in town and the direction and the perception of where people see your community as, and we have attracted a lot of small businesses. We've brought in things like a brewery. We've brought in an urgent care center. We've attracted the first private developer to build market rate housing into the community for the first time probably in 30 or 40 years. A software company from the Strip District relocated, fixed up an old church in town. So in terms of the economics of town, things are much better, but we've also had setbacks where UPMC closed our hospital and we had to partner up with Highmark and Allegheny Health to bring in an urgent care center. Our biggest challenge when I took office was creating a safe environment where people would want to invest, where people would want to move into. And I kind of see the high watermark realization of that is, speaking of businesses, is this past Saturday, the Brew Gentleman, which is the new brewery that opened in town 18 months ago, had 1,500 people come out for their food truck roundup on a Saturday night. I mean, that's an extraordinary number of people coming out to a community our size on a Saturday night. And quite frankly, if you would have asked me 5 years ago if that was possible, I probably would have never imagined that. So
6: I'm going to talk ask you a question about your Senate campaign.
9: Mm-hmm.
6: So if you are elected to the Senate, you're going to be going from being a mayor of a town of about 2,000 people to representing the state of Pennsylvania, which has, millions of residents.
9: Sure.
6: So what do you think the biggest, difficulty or obstacle is going to be, making that transition?
9: Well, I don't really see it as a transition. I just see it as a bigger stage. If you have a routine as a musician and you play a coffee shop and you get to play Madison Square Garden, you're still playing the same. You're still doing the same thing. You're just doing it on a bigger stage, and that's really what being a small town mayor, you confront the same issues that we are confronting across the state. Handgun violence is a problem in communities, in Braddock as it is in Philadelphia, as is the biggest city in the world in New York. Inequality, the climate change, immigration, all these issues are essentially the same. So a lot can be said that in a small town, Braddock's bigger than 2,000 people, but it's still a small town. But I don't have a giant staff. I don't have bureaucracies to help me along where it's like you're much more accountable and you're much more hands-on. And if anything, the mayor of a large city, he or she can let the machine run itself. Whereas, if you're not out there doing it yourself, in many cases, it's not going to get done.
10: So I'm curious about how much you are affiliated, as Braddock is very close to Pittsburgh, with the Pittsburgh City Council, considering if you were elected senator of Pennsylvania, then Pittsburgh is the second largest city in Pennsylvania, and clearly mm-hmm. that accounts for a lot of the population of Pennsylvania.
9: Sure. What do I think of Pittsburgh Council?
10: Have you ever worked with them before?
9: I'm friends with many of them, but we don't collaborate per se. There's not any like formal collaboration, but I see them out all the time. We're friends. You know, we would get a beer, but we're not collaborating on a professional level. We're separate municipalities and jurisdictions.
10: Do you think being so close to Pittsburgh could help you in the election?
9: It has. Being close, you know, southwestern Pennsylvania, I'm the only candidate in the race from western Pennsylvania, and that's certainly a competitive advantage. Mm-hmm. I think the biggest reason that it is because people can understand that I understand what it's like in these legacy cities. You know, like, you know, as a young person, let me ask you, you know, when you graduate college, are you going to move to McKeesport and look for a job?
10: I guess speaking for the general consensus, probably no.
9: Yeah. So my question is like, well, what can we do to help towns like McKeesport attract young people, dynamic young people like the ones sitting around me? And what's the solution for cities like McKeesport that are all across the country, communities like my own, Beaver Falls, Erie, Scranton, Wilkes-Barre, Sharon, you have all these communities across the state where you have real serious, you know, legacy issues like the ones that are facing my community. And as a voter, you have to ask yourself, of the candidates in this race, who best understands what life is like day in and day out in these issues, you know, and I would submit that it would be me.
8: I know that one program in the state that's trying to keep legacies in youth in the state is the Pittsburgh Public School Promise Scholarship mm-hmm. Program. And I read that you're developing your own version in yep. Braddock. Can mm-hmm. you tell me more about that?
9: Well, Salim and the Pittsburgh Promise, I think, is one of the great civic achievements that I can recall living in the area. I think it's an amazing thing that Salim and his investors have done. And I would love to see the business community and the philanthropic community all rally together and push it over the top where it can operate exactly the same way that the Kalamazoo Zoo promise that it's modeled on does. Salim is, again, one of the most decent and generous people that I know, and the promise is amazing. And I've always wanted that for Braddock, quite frankly. It's this incredible option that helps people pay for school. And we got a very generous donor that used to work for the Heinz company, and they had this large policy, and they donated that to my 501c3, and that was the basis of starting the Braddock Promise. And the Grable Foundation, we just found out 2 weeks ago, stepped up, and they're going to help endow that, and we're actually going to be sending kids paying for their college for the class of 2015. So, getting that off the ground has been a challenge, and it has only made me appreciate the Pittsburgh Promise for what it is and all the hard work that Salim and his staff has put into it.
7: So what's your ultimate goal for this youth that you've been working so closely with?
9: My ultimate goal for the youth is for them to have the ability to do whatever they want, to realize whatever they want to do with their own lives. And if that is to go to college and move away to a big city, then, you know, I wish them well. If they want to stay and take my job as mayor, I would wish them well. I mean, it's like I want them to have options to let them define how they want to live their lives and how they define their own pursuit of happiness. And because far too many of them don't have enough choices and options.

0: let you as the voter decide who is the best candidate to be elected.
1: If or when you win the Senate seat, how are you going to remain tied to Braddock and the people? Or will you pull a Rick Santorum and use the Pittsburgh region as a plug, or will you remain a vital part of it?
0: No, I'm not going to pull a Rick Santorum, and I promise here to never wear a sweater vest. No, I am going to live in Braddock probably for the rest of my life. I live across the street from the steel mill with my family. I'm not phoning any of this in from Aspen, Colorado. I don't fly in for interviews or anything like that. I live in Braddock. My family lives in Braddock. Will always live in Braddock probably. And if I do win the election, I'm going to be able to do even more for my community than I'm able to now as a United States Senator. So I would say that's probably one of the biggest motivations, is the ability to use that office to help my current constituents in Braddock, but also communities all over the region and across the state, quite frankly. So, you know, I have no desire to live in Washington, D.C., and certainly couldn't afford a house in Washington, D.C., but let alone want to live down there. So nothing really would change in that regard.
2: So you've been notably recognized for having such a personal relationship with your citizens in Braddock, and probably I would assume is one of the reasons why you feel so passionate about all you do for them. If you were elected senator, there's no way you could know every person in the state of Pennsylvania. Do you think, how do you plan on dealing with that?
0: Well, yeah, of course. I mean, it's impossible to know 12 million people by name and everything. So, and that's when my appearance kind of helps. I don't look like a typical candidate, and I get noticed. We had an interview, not as thorough as the one I'm getting from you guys, actually, but had an interview at a place last night in Harrisburg, and I walk in the door, and the musician playing to the bar was like, "Oh, hey, Mayor," and walked in. So I kind of felt like I was in my town for a second there, and you know, people recognized me in the establishment. So if I ultimately do win the election, I think that a lot of people will be able to recognize me and will feel comfortable coming up and saying hello. As they currently now do. So, of course, I'm not going to be able to know everybody, but I would like to think that I would remain. I give my phone number out to anybody, so I'm accessible and I'm easy to reach, and that's certainly not going to change. But of course, it would be it'll be a big step to have 12 million constituents instead of under 3,000.
3: Exactly. So do you think being such an unconventional candidate will be to a disadvantage, be used to a disadvantage?
0: Well, I don't think so. I mean, because in this race you have several very conventional candidates. It's like, do you want, like when you go to the ice cream store, do you want vanilla because that's a fine flavor? Or do you want, I don't know, greatest flavor ever, I'm a little biased here, but seriously, it really comes down to the ability to say, this is our story, this is what I believe, and that's not going to change. And if that resonates with you, then I would be honored for your support. But I also understand that I have very capable opponents, and they will draw their own constituencies. And our race is my race. Is my race, and they're going to run their race, and it's really about these things that I believe and I believe that will ultimately be the ones that will prevail.
4: So, what led you to start the race in general? Because you seemed, you were pretty. You've been mayor for about 10 years.
0: Yeah. Sure. I'm on record as saying that I never anticipated running for higher office, and that's the truth. But 2015 provided a really unique opportunity, both in terms of the quality and the strength of the candidates that are in the race, but also an environment where there's so many things that I want to change. The opportunity presented itself. I emailed a good friend who's been in political campaigns his entire professional career, and I said, "Hey, this is what I'm thinking. Am I crazy?" And I expected him to email back and say, "Yes, you are." But he actually said, "No, hey, this is great." And I actually have, I think, easily would be considered the best team in the country working on our Senate campaign, and many of them doing so on a volunteer basis, which is pretty extraordinary. And And that's one of the

0: reasons why I was in Chicago. You know, we have a lot of veterans from the Obama camp. I mean, so we have a lot of really great people, a lot smarter than I am. Some, you know, one of them's in the room with me today on this campaign. And don't let the unconventional rapper fool what's also behind it, you know, too.
1: This year in the Post Gazette, you were quoted with saying, "No one wants to listen to politicians, but everyone wants to eat tacos."
0: Yes, so. And I stand by that. That's one of my main planks in my platform.
1: Why do you think Southwestern Pennsylvania youth should listen to you as a politician?
0: I don't think that they should. I think that's their own decision as to whether they want to listen to me or not. Would I have listened to me when I was 16 or 17 years old? I don't know. But what I do know is that a lot of the young people that I have met, the toughest line of questioning I've gotten so far, honestly, has been from a 15-year-old at a house party their parents were throwing for me. And I think that's awesome when you have, kids in their teens that are so engaged and care about the process, because that helps. That energizes me, and that gives me hope for the future, you know, because all you hear is like, you know, in a survey, 64% of people can't identify Florida on a map or know who their congressman is or whatever. And that's depressing because, you know, their civic engagement underpins, you know, civil society, and you want everybody to be engaged. So I like to think, though, that the kind of race that we're running, the style that we have, and the different message and approach that we have would appeal to that group. And, I don't know what else is out there, too. So I think we would compare pretty favorably. But it's also been 30 years since I've been, you know, in your age group. And I tell people, like, this is a cassette tape. You know, I used to listen to music, and I used to have to use a typewriter when I did papers. And I had to use a card catalog to look up. But, you know, I mean, it's like a lot's changed, you know. And I don't know if I'm relevant to a 16, 17 or 18-year-old right now. But we are running a fun campaign, and I always remind myself that no matter which way the election goes, I can't really lose, because I have a job in a community that I love, and that to me is priceless.
2: So if you were to win a Senate seat, what would be one of your top priorities?
0: One of my top priorities, I think, would be going after whatever low-hanging fruit is available in terms of collaboration. And but there's also – I don't think there's a lot of room for compromise in today's hyper-polarized environments. It's like if you believe that guns are great the way they are, I have a problem with that. If you believe that that there's no such thing as climate change, I have a problem with that. If you think that it's great that people make $7.50 an hour and they can live off that, I have a problem with that. So, and of course, compromise underpins.
3: Wakey, wakey! 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Who needs eggs when you have quality content like this?
0: Was designed into our system of government, but when one choice is unreasonable or ungovernable and the other side is reasonable, oftentimes you can't necessarily compromise. So there are things that I would want to compromise, and then there's things that, you know, we have to take the message out to the people and eventually win the war of public opinion.
4: So as teenagers, a lot of these issues that you have been talking about affect us, especially like wages, as we'll be soon graduating mm-hmm. college. Are there any other kinds of issues that you think especially affect youth that you think
0: sure.
4: the Senate needs to address, or that you
0: personally
4: would address?
0: Absolutely. I mean, for starters, you should be able to refinance your student loans the way you can refinance your mortgage. The amount of student loan debt that your average student is coming out in is unacceptable, and it's deplorable. Like, why can't you refinance your student loan debt? It's absurd. Why have we lost our way in this state with public education? I think every public university in Pennsylvania should be no cost or very low cost. And we have to step up in this state and realize that the investment we make in our public education system is going to pay dividends to society, dividends to our community, and dividends to, you know, our citizens. And I think where this state has drifted in that regard is unacceptable.
4: Since you are so passionate about education, do you have any thoughts on the fact that Pennsylvania has the second highest in-state college tuition fees?
0: Yeah, as I just said, it's appalling and it's embarrassing. You know, we should have the lowest. You know, and the fact that here's what I don't understand in our state: we will not charge natural gas companies an extraction tax, but we have no problem being the second most expensive state school system in the country. I don't get it. You have to explain that to me like I'm a 6-year-old because, and then the answer is, well, when you have a completely unreasonable and counterintuitive situation, it's like, well, follow the money. And it's like, well, you know, that's, oh, now I get it. You know, they give a lot of money to candidates on the other side, and that's why it is the way it is.
5: So in the current race right now, as you mentioned, is pretty wide open, as the Public Policy Institute lists undecided as like the leading response by mm-hmm. voters at this point. So how do you think you can separate yourself from the pack besides, you know, literally look, you know, being bigger and taller than the rest of the candidates?
0: Sure. Separating myself from the pack is that I actually am a public servant, and I do have a day job. The other two candidates don't. In fact, one of my candidates has never held elective office, period. I think I can separate myself from the pack as somebody that has actually spent 14 years working and serving the working poor and the middle class, as opposed to saying, well, this focus group didn't test well. I'm for the middle class this year. You know, my positions don't change, and our story doesn't change, and our narrative doesn't change. No matter how much money you have, you can't buy a narrative, and you can't buy a resume. And I would put up what we've done in Braddock against certainly anyone that's in this race currently.
1: Through this interview, it's become apparent that economics and being an outsider is a huge part of your platform. And it recently just came out that you still haven't filed the required financial disclosure.
0: I love it. I love it.
1: Do you think the adjustment from being a small town mayor to running for a state position, do you think that's been
0: no? It really isn't. It's simply just a matter of filing a piece of paperwork, and it's going to happen before the end of the year. And I love that even at this age, I'm being held to that. So there's nothing sinister behind it. It's just simply it's going to get taken care of. So.
4: That concludes the Youth Express interview with John Fetterman at SLB, a.k.a. Mayor John. Thank you to Mr. Fetterman for coming in today, and also John Binley and Jess Moldovan for organizing this opportunity. We welcome your feedback and input. Please address comments to info@youthexpress.org. 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
6: Hi, my name is Vaughn.
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8: My name is Emmanuel.
9: Hi, my name is Cameron. I'm in the ninth grade and I go to Pittsburgh Westhouse.
6: And these are my reflections on interviewing Richard Morris. I was a little nervous because I thought this guy has been alive for a while. He's going to be like one of those tough old people. But it was pretty relaxing to talk to him about stuff that we all had in common and stuff like that. What was important to him?
7: He was one of the people who initially started trying to bring Black history into the teachings of Westinghouse.
6: All he did was ask a teacher, and he agreed. And because of that teacher, they are now teaching Black history in Westinghouse. And that really stuck with me.
10: He said, don't be afraid to ask any questions.
11: He was a good person. He gave us a lot of details and stuff about history. I asked, what do you think about police brutality? He said it shouldn't exist, which I agree on.
7: The most memorable thing that he talked about was his upbringing and his experience in the Westinghouse school.
11: He did a lot, and he's a caretaker.
6: He wanted change. He asked for change, and he got change.
7: I do admire his dedication and his hard work. It does make me want to strive to do better in my school.
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13: This is Jay Nelson from Spartan Express Radio. My dad, Robert Nelson, went to high school in late 1980s. Today, I'm going to be interviewing him to get his perspective on growing up as an African-American in southwestern Pennsylvania. When listening to the following piece, it is important to know that my dad started his academic career at Perry High School in the city of Pittsburgh before finishing at a much more suburban Trinity High School in Washington County, which is a pretty stark contrast. Without further ado, here's my conversation with my father, Robert Nelson.
14: How would you compare school life and the way teachers treated you growing up as a kid?
15: I don't think that as far as the teachers, that is
8: that much different. I mean, teachers did treat us fair and everything. I had good teachers growing up, so I can't really say that I feel like the teachers treated us different.
14: What was it like finding a job for you or your parents growing up?
8: I feel like it's the same. I hate to say it, but I just feel like there's a certain privilege that other races have to where getting jobs are easier. Sometimes I just feel like for other races, it's just a phone call or just connections. I think that's the same then as it is now.
14: How was dating and dating relationships growing up as a kid?
8: No, that was completely different. I mean, when I was in school, like when I was at Trinity, for a black guy to date white girls, it didn't happen. For girls to cross that line and say, hey, I'm going to go date the black guys or talk to the black guys, it was like, it would be a big shock to their friends, and they would have to hear about it when they went back to their friends. And I just feel like things are in a much better place as far as that goes. Like, the music was different. Our music back then was more conscious. So we had groups like Public Enemy, KRS-One, and things like that. So today's music is more fun. It's all races who enjoy the music. Like with you and your school, I mean, I just don't feel like there's a big issue for a black kid dating a white girl or things like that. I mean, it still does go on in schools, but it's nowhere near what it was when I was growing up.
14: How were friend groups and like different friend divisions as far as race growing up?
8: Well, when I was at Trinity, like I say, once again, the music and everything just made things a lot different. So my group of friends, we stayed real tight. It was only a handful of black kids in Trinity, and the divide was a lot bigger. You could see it. You could feel it. It was nothing for a kid to call you out of your name, and then it would be us versus that group. So today, I don't feel like it's like that at all. I mean, it's like I say, in some schools it is, but in most it's not, I feel like.
14: All right, most kids today use electricity for fun. What activities did you and your friends do back in the day?
8: Mainly sports. It was always sports. I mean, we would play basketball, football, and everything all in one day. So we played sports all the time. It wasn't sitting at home playing video games or being on your phone. Like, we would come from football practice, go home, play basketball. During football season, we still always played basketball. It seems like today, each sport demands so much. So a kid playing football might not even touch a basketball during football season. So it was always sports activities and just going outside a lot.
14: How would you compare Perry, a city school, compared to Trinity?
8: It was like night and day. When I was at Perry, it was only a handful of white kids at Perry, and they were mainly in VOTEC, or the ROTC military program. So it was night and day. When I went to Trinity and transferred to Trinity, it was only a handful of black kids. So when I walked into the school, it was a complete shock for me coming from Perry. I was living in Greenway at the time, and it was just night and day.
14: Overall, how would you say equality's changed from like a positive or negative?
8: Definitely a positive, but I still don't feel like the opportunities were always there. I feel like with social media and things like that, that kids get to see outside of their neighborhoods more, and it just makes them more aware that there's a bigger world out there, better things to do, and bigger opportunities. But I still feel like the same opportunities were there.
14: Last question, as an African-American dad, what advice would you give to a young African-American growing up in today's world?
8: Just take advantage of your opportunities. You really don't have to make excuses. Work hard, take advantage of getting a good education, and just strive for greatness. But also be aware that racism still exists, and be aware that you do sort of have to walk a fine line. And things like being profiled, stereotyped, and things like that does exist. So you can't be blind to those things.
13: 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For Spartan Express Radio, this is Jaden Nelson.
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16: Welcome to to the Faith Show on Youth Express, recording live from the SLB studios. This is Faith, and I am a sixth grader going to the seventh here at Summer Dreamers Academy. Joining me are
17: Ryan, and I'm 11 years old.
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21: Royale, and I'm 11 years old.
16: And today we have a special guest.
22: My name is Mr. Tad, and I play for the Pittsburgh Thunderbirds, and I work here at the Saturday Light Brigade.
16: What is it like playing Frisbee?
22: Frisbee is a lot of fun. I don't know how much you guys know about Frisbee, but there's a lot of running. So it's like the running of soccer, kind of. You have to be constantly cutting and clearing space. And there's like the big plays of football and basketball. People jump over people. People dive for the Frisbee. And you can make big plays and exciting things happen all the time.
21: How did you get into it? Like, did you go to college for it?
22: I went to Edinburgh University of Pennsylvania. And that's where I started to play Ultimate Frisbee. They had a team up there and a lot of field space. So we used to play up there constantly, pickup games. We had tournaments, and there's a lot of time to work on getting better at the game.
21: Are you good?
22: I mean, boy, I feel like I used to be good. I'm an old man now. I'm 31. How old are you guys? How old are you, Royale?
21: I'm 11. You're 20 years older than me.
22: 20 years older. Two decades. You know, I can still play. It's fun. When you get older, and you guys will realize this, because you guys look like you're into sports. You know, training is important. It's important to train. And when you get older, you have to train even more.
16: How long have you been playing?
22: I've been playing since I was about 17. So I played a little bit before college with some of my friends that went to Taylor Alderdice, but it wasn't like very serious. So I guess about 13, 14 years.
16: Did people support you playing frisbee?
22: Yeah, I mean, for sure, my parents were pretty supportive and a lot of my friends, but, you know, frisbee isn't like football or basketball or baseball or soccer or swimming or any of that stuff where it's a recognized high school sport and your parents are like, I got to drop my kid off at frisbee practice. You know, people don't say that, like, I got to take my kid to soccer practice. So, you know, it's, I think, ultimate, I've watched it grow and I've watched people become more supportive of it and more into it, which has been great. And I think it's becoming more and more common. I think one day people will be like taking their kid to a frisbee practice or going to their kid's frisbee game the same way they would in another sport. And it won't be like a weird thing.
20: Do you have any siblings?
22: I don't. I'm the only one. I'm the only one, believe it or not. You know, I guess my parents, when they had me, they were like, can it get any better than this? You know, could we possibly top this child that we've created, this awesome child? And the answer was no. No, seriously, I have no idea. Well, I don't have more siblings. It probably was a that's enough thing, like Faith said.
21: What do you do working here at SLB?
22: I work here as a staff educator, which is like what Mr. Ben does. So I get to hang out with and record young people like yourselves. I'm trying to think if I don't think I've seen any of you guys before, but I go into schools, like I've been in King, recorded kids at ATA. Okay, yeah, so you got a lot of Northside kids here. I've done stuff in Perry, Brashear, all over the place, and I get to go places and record kids and hang out with them, and I think that's like the best part of my job.
16: Like you said, you went to college. Would you go to another team to play like Ultimate Frisbee, or would you like, what's it called, transfer, or did you get drafted?
22: No, man. I'm ride or die Burrow. I'm Edinburgh Ultimate all day. I loved Edinburgh. I love the team. I love the atmosphere. I wouldn't have gone anywhere else. And there's a lot of good schools around here, but when Mr. Ben and I were at Edinburgh, we had a really good team, so we were dropping the hammer on teams like Princeton, beat a team like Penn State, beat a team like Notre Dame, CMU, Carnegie Mellon. Yeah, there were a lot of bigger schools and a lot of schools that were quote-unquote smarter that we played and beat.
16: And what position are you in?
22: I'm a handler. So a handler is like a point guard or a quarterback, and it's for people that are maybe like better at throwing, and in my case, not good at cutting downfield. So it's like a distributing position. So you deal the disc out.
16: Like what type of team in a different state?
22: Ooh, you know what? If I could have played for any club team ever, I'd want to play for, there's a team from Raleigh called Ring of Fire. And they were sweet because they were really intense. And when I was playing, they were like really mean, which I always it fascinated me. They were like, they were fierce. They were fierce.
2: Yeah, I like to see you play one day, but that's it.
22: Yeah, yeah, you can come to a Thunderbirds game.
17: If you had kids, would you like want to get them interested in playing frisbee?
22: For sure. Yeah, absolutely. I played football when I was a kid, and you know, football is so different and so much more violent. Like, I played football and then I started running track. But like, ultimate is a great sport in terms of cardio. So it keeps your weight down, keeps you healthy, keeps you active and running. And it's also good for your speed because you got to be sprinting a lot. So there's a lot of benefits for it. And just being on a team, it's a team sport. You know, swimming, track, those are like individual sports. Golf, individual sports. So I think there's something to being on a team sport where you get that team atmosphere and you learn how to work together.
17: Are you married or are you in a relationship or anything?
22: Boy, I am not married, but I am in a relationship. I have a girlfriend. We've been together for several years and we just bought a house. We're homeowners, so we're kind of taking the steps. Faith, I guess you could say.
2: Are you planning to have kids?
22: Man, whoa.
17: We're taking steps.
22: Didn't you hear, Faith? We're taking steps, man.
2: Oh.
22: We're taking steps. I don't know, man. Not soon.
20: What if you get really old and then you decide to have kids, but then you're too old?
22: You know, I guess if that were the case, where we were too old to conceive kids, we would consider...
2: adopting.
22: We could adopt, yeah, you know, because... that's a cool thing because there's kids out there that need parents and there's parents out there that need kids.
16: So that concludes this episode of The Faith Show on Youth Express, recording live from the SLB studios. Special thanks to Ryan, Brielle, Maya, Jamer, and Mayer, and Vic. And a special guest, Mr. Ted. We welcome your feedback and input. 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
3: This is Erin Sheedy, age 16, from Oakland Catholic High School for Pittsburgh Youth Media. For some, the words foreign policy bring flashes of horrific images of AP Gov or boring lectures on the Cuban Missile Crisis. But honestly, being fluent in foreign policy doesn't have to be difficult or boring, especially in an age where information is at our fingertips. Learning about your countries and even your own view on what's happening in the world is of the utmost importance, for teenagers in particular, because we are the future voters and leaders of our country. I had the amazing opportunity to interview the foreign policy advisor for the Hillary Clinton campaign, Laura Rosenberger, via telephone on Sunday, July 31st. She's a native Pittsburgher and had a lot of interesting things to say about her experience with the State Department and the Hillary Clinton campaign.
5: I worked at the State Department for about 9 years, and I worked at the National Security Council at the White House for a few years. And part of the time I was at the State Department, Hillary was the Secretary of State, and I had the privilege of working with her when she was there, working with her team. And so when she launched her presidential campaign last year, her team reached out to me and asked if I would be interested in coming on board as a foreign policy advisor. And knowing how wonderful she is on these issues and how inspiring she is and how seriously she takes our national security, I knew there would be a great opportunity not only to work for a candidate that I really believed in security would be very, very strong. When I was in high school, even in middle school, I took a couple of trips overseas and really enjoyed studying and being interested in these issues. I was at Penn State, and I was a senior on 9/11, 2001, and had been trying to decide what to do once I graduated. And once that attack occurred, I really felt like I needed to make it my mission to do everything possible to see that something like that never happened again. I think people are really successful when you do things that you're really interested in, and when you're doing something that you really care about. And so there's many different paths that people can go in this field. But I think, you know, whether it's policy or politics, you know, whatever kind of policy issues people are interested in, I think the best way to be successful is to really do something that you care about.
3: That was Laura Rosenberger, foreign policy advisor to Hillary Clinton. Laura told me about how she had decided to go into foreign policy. And I thought that was really interesting. Like, she picked foreign policy because it was something that had happened to her. But any job you pick, she told me, it has to be something you love. And she loves national security, and she's passionate about keeping our country safe. And anything you do, you have to love it. Thanks so much to Laura Rosenberger for giving me her time for the interview. And for more Pittsburgh Youth Media stories, visit pittsburghyouthmedia.org, find Pittsburgh Youth Media on Facebook and Twitter, or stay tuned to youthexpress.org.
0: It's a pleasure to have three students with us, and I'll let them introduce themselves to you, and then we're going to talk a little bit about their accomplishments. I'll start with you. Good morning.
1: Good morning. My name is Savannah Lewis, and I'm from Penn Hills Charter School of Entrepreneurship.
0: Nice to meet you. What community do you live in?
1: I live in Penn Hills.
0: And tell me a little bit about the school. It's a relatively new charter school, I think.
1: Actually, it's been around for a couple years.
0: Couple years now. What grade are you in?
1: I'm in seventh grade.
0: And is there anybody you'd like to give a shout out to or say hello to? Anyone who brought you here today or who might be listening?
1: I like to thank my mom for helping me with all the things she's helped me with, for being able to be here, and I like to thank my family and friends.
0: Thank you. It's nice to meet you. And then sitting on your left, we have?
4: My name is Josiah Sanders, and I'm from Propel McGeesport.
0: And where do you live?
4: I live in McGeesport.
0: Because sometimes, especially at charter schools, you have kids from other communities too. What grade are you in?
4: I'm in eighth grade.
0: Eighth grade. And anybody you would like to say hello to or a shout out to?
4: I give a shout out to my dad because he has a busy day today and he managed to get me at the school at the right time. A shout out to my counselors out there who brought me here and to my friends who might be listening.
0: Excellent. Now, how long have you been at Propel McGeesport?
4: Since fourth grade.
0: Did you ever do any projects with SLB Radio, like when you were much younger, with our folks where we brought microphones into schools to talk about things? Because we did do a lot of work at Propel McGeesport.
4: No, I don't think I've been in them.
0: Yeah, it's been a long time, but I've always enjoyed being out at your school. There's a lot of positivity that's out there. And we have one other student with us. What's your name?
23: Hi, my name is Amma Germain. I go to Westinghouse.
0: Lots of positivity there, too. I've spent a lot of time at Westinghouse. Is there anybody you'd like to say hello to?
23: Yeah, my chef, Chef Fishner. I wouldn't be here without him. He really inspired me to actually like cooking now, which I didn't really like it before. Now, it's really interesting to me.
0: Terrific. And what neighborhood do you live in?
23: Well, I live in Squirrel Hill, but the school's in Homewood because I actually go to Alderdice. I'm part of the CTE culinary school there.
0: Excellent. Well, it's a great program. And they just added, are you all part of a CTE type program? That's really a Pittsburgh public schools thing. So in the charter world, it's not probably the same initials being used. What does CTE stand for? It's a
23: career technological.
0: Career and technical education.
23: Yeah, exactly.
0: I always actually have trouble remembering that. And I love that program. I'm actually on the advisory board for the entertainment technology component of that. And I always have to remind myself what CTE stands for. So you're all here. You've all done something similar with Community Kitchen. Jalise Chard is here, too, who is with Public Allies. And do you want to sort of give a quick overview just of the program, not of what the girls have done? We'll let them talk about that.
24: Sure. So I'm with Community Kitchen Pittsburgh, and I'm the Education and Outreach Specialist. And what Community Kitchen Pittsburgh does is use food as the foundation to change lives and strengthen communities. And we do that a couple of different ways, but specifically through Project Lunch Tray, we release a curriculum that starts with pretty basic things like learning how to use a knife and make fruit salad and progresses to kind of harder recipes like stir fry, and during the process we teach about nutrition and all kinds of things, but with school food in mind, because for many kids school food is primarily the source of nutrition for the day. It could be if they're eating breakfast and lunch, 2 out of 3 meals a day. And we are encouraging kids to advocate for why healthy school food is important, and in the process, learning how to cook. And so this culminates in a cooking competition where we partner the student teams with chefs from around the city, and chefs from all different kinds of restaurants, or in many cases the chef might already work at the school, like Chef Fishner with Westinghouse, so they already have a culinary program there, and then their team or their class is able to compete, and we have a competition at Smallman Galley, and we really just want to help kids kind of think outside of the lunchbox per se, and think about what school food could be or should be, and it's been a pleasure.
0: Isn't she well spoken? Full disclosure, former SLB intern, just speaking, but Jaleesa's her own woman too. You sound great, and it's great to have you explain this. Now, I'd like to have each of you sort of walk me through your experiences, and why don't we go in reverse order? And we'll start with Amma Germain from Pittsburgh Westinghouse. So can you tell me a little bit about how this all went?
23: Oh, my gosh. It was a wonderful experience. It was so fun. Honestly, I didn't think I was going to enjoy it as much as I did because, you know, we've been practicing. But when we got there, the environment was so cool. It was so friendly. Like, everybody had their job, and everybody was friendly. And it was just so fun to be cooking in that, like, that little tiny kitchen that was, like, so perfect. I enjoyed it. It was really fun.
0: Now, this was at the competition that you're describing. And were you two also at the competition? Let's bring you in. And can you give me any sense of what it was like on that day of the competition?
4: For me, it was like, I really liked the atmosphere because it seemed like everybody was lively, and we were like a little bit early, so we saw the previous group cooking and making presenting their meals to the judges. It was like really nice to see what they have made and what the judges' responses were, and just getting ready. It was like kind of crowded, but I kind of like that because it's like nice.
0: That's Josiah Sanders,
4: Sanders.
0: I got it right the first time, speaking. And then Savannah Lewis, what did you feel when you got into that area, into the Smallman Galley?
6: When I got there, I was a little nervous about cooking. But when I got in there, it was very nice. People weren't rude. People were very friendly.
0: So let's talk about it. Oh, I'm sorry.
6: No, that's all.
0: Let's talk about it as a group. Were you given like a specific recipe, or what were the parameters of what you had to do? What did they ask you to do?
6: They asked us to create a meal that could be affordable, it's presentable, and it obviously has to taste good.
0: So you could pretty much have free rein to create a meal that fit all of those criteria? Is that right? Or did you have some other limitations placed on you?
4: It had to be at least one in every food group. So it had to be like a grains, a dairies, a fruit, a vegetable, and a protein.
0: Excellent. I was going to say dessert. Is the last one dessert, but the protein. So, and you work as part of a team, or are you the only person creating this meal?
4: No, we'd work as a team. Like, everybody would have their own specific groups because we're all from different schools, and they would work together and, like, make the foods that they decided to choose on.
0: So how many were on your team? Is it the same number of kids on each team? So it depends on who shows up or who's involved in the school. What's the largest team? Six? Or I'm just trying to get a sense of how many you might have.
6: Six.
0: About six. And then are there some tiny teams too? I see.
23: We had a team of two. It was me and another guy, and then we had our chef with us.
0: Wow. So you're matched with a professional chef as well. So I'm curious to hear how you approached it. Amma, what did you cook?
23: We cooked a Mediterranean chicken wrap with like a tahini sauce, and then we made like a quick pickle of carrots, and then we also had spiced apples on the side.
0: That sounds delicious. How did you come up with these recipes?
23: Well, in our class, we all, like, every individual got to come up with their own recipe, and then we just, like, we process of elimination, which one was cheaper, which one was healthier, and that's how we came up with this recipe.
0: Sounds great. How do you make tahini?
23: I was in charge of, like, the chicken part of it.
0: And I'm not trying to put you on the spot. It's
23: sesame seeds.
0: I was going to say, I thought it was sesame seeds.
23: Sesame seeds.
0: And you need to get them
23: grinded
0: into like a puree kind of thing. What was the chicken part, since that was your expertise?
23: Well, first, I had to debone the chicken, which was actually my favorite part. I just love deboning chicken. It's so weird, but I do.
0: Good for you.
23: Yeah. And then we cooked it on the stovetop first. Mm-hmm. Then we put it in the oven.
0: That's amazing. Did you know when you were a little girl that you liked cooking? I'm curious, because I can tell you're really passionate about it now, but I was wondering if that's something you knew about yourself when you were younger.
23: Well, my grandma was a cook. She had restaurants, and I used to take, you know, cooking classes here and there, but I don't actually think I was interested in it until, like, I took this class, and I started cooking, like, every single day.
0: That's terrific. Did your grandma have restaurants around Pittsburgh?
23: No, in the Caribbean, in Martinique, where she's from, and in New York.
0: That's wonderful. Well, how did you two approach your meals? We just heard from Amma from Pittsburgh Westinghouse. Josiah, you want to tell us what you did?
4: So we made pork cheeks with quinoa as our grain base. And we did shredded carrots and turnips with the blood orange vinaigrette on top of it.
0: That sounds delicious. Did you have one particular role in your work?
4: Oh, I had the role of slicing the oranges because there was like a specific way, because we wanted to cut the orange so that the white parts, when you peel it, isn't on it and no seeds are in it. So I was the one to do it because I pretty much liked that one. And my other two teammates, they dealt with the vinaigrette and the pork cheeks.
0: Both you and Abba both like dealing like with the physical part, when you're talking about deboning and of preparing the oranges and these things, you wonder, does it really matter? Of course it matters. It changes the texture and the way things actually look. How many people were you cooking for? Was it just the judges, or was it a much – is it like – are you cooking for maybe a dozen or
4: – There was samples going around, but – I would think mostly the ones that actually kind of mattered were, like, the judges. But listening to the people who were given samples to opinion actually just, like, gave us, like, motivation. And like, oh, we're going to be doing well right now. We could just keep going, and we can get to the judges, and we might be the best one.
0: Now, Josiah Sanders goes to Propel McKeesport. Is this a new passion for you, or did you know that you liked cooking when you were younger?
4: I did like cooking when I was younger because my grandmas, they cook a lot. Specifically, my one grandma that lives in New York, she actually both of my grandmas cooked a lot. So, and I like being their like taste tester because I like food, and I grew the passion of enjoying cooking because I just like seeing people happy whenever they eat.
0: That's terrific. Let's now find out how Savannah approached this. Savannah Lewis is with Pennhurst Charter School of Entrepreneurship. And what did your team make?
7: There were six of us. We made a Caribbean dish. We made jerk chicken kebabs with whole grain bean rice, pineapple salsa, and cornbread.
23: There was only six people there from our school. There were two boys, four girls, and I was put in charge of making the cornbread. And then the other jobs that we had, like the pineapple salsa, other people worked on that. And then the jerk chicken kebabs, which had onion, zucchini, and red and orange peppers on it. We all did that. We put it together, and then we had to stick it in the oven.
0: Wow, this all sounds amazing. And for the cornbread, did you have a recipe that you developed, or did you get a family recipe, or how did you figure that out?
23: Well, actually, what we did is we got recipes off online, and when we made it the first time, because we know we have to make it before we actually make it there to make sure it tastes right. So we made it at our kitchen at our school, and we found out that it needed something more to it. So our chef helped us with that, Chef Josh, and we added honey to it, which actually made it very sweeter and made it more delicious.
0: Mmm, that sounds good, adding honey. A lot of people add honey to it after they're cooked, but actually putting it in the batter before you bake it, that sounds great. So each of you worked with a chef at your school, right? And is that chef also the chef that is providing school lunches, or this is a chef that's there to teach you primarily? Let's make sure we acknowledge the chefs. You mentioned, was it Chef Josh?
23: Yes, that was our chef that helped us.
0: And who was your chef?
9: Oh, my chef was, his name was Chef Brian.
0: Chef Brian. And your chef, Hama?
23: Chef Fishner.
0: Fishner. And what a great experience. Are there winners in this competition? These are the winners?
24: Well, so the winner of the cook-off has been decided, and it will be announced at the showcase on the 25th. And then there's also going to be a winner of the showcase. And so the cook-off is more about, like, the technique and the food and the plating and texture and color. And then the showcase will be more about showcasing what the kids actually learned in doing this. So they'll have to talk about school lunch and what it means to have a healthy school lunch and the components of that. And so there'll be a winning team for that. And then there's also going to be winners for affordability, nutrition, scalability, which means can the recipe actually be for a big group of children, or, you know, can it be made for 1,000 kids? And then there'll be also affordability, scalability, nutrition, and there's a Kids' Choice Award too.
0: And can people attend this exhibition on March 25th?
24: Absolutely. It'll be at the Farm to Table conference, which is at the David Lawrence Convention Center, and we'll be there from 11 to 2, and the teams are going to bring samples, about like 200 samples per team, to hand out to the audience and to the judges, so anybody is welcome to come and try a sample and talk to the kids about their recipes.
0: Before we finish up, thanks, Jalise. Could I ask you, give you a chance to rehearse for that event, why school lunch, breakfast, maybe even after school snacks and meals? I'll tell you, especially this week, there's been a lot of criticism nationally regarding everything from Meals on Wheels to school lunches. What would you say to somebody who might be questioning the importance, and why is it important to have lunches that available for kids?
23: I feel it's important because when you're at school, if you don't have any days off, school is 5 days a week. And if you have lunch, that's five meals for that whole week. And also if you include breakfast, that's 10 meals. And there's a total of 21 meals. So that's about half of the meals that you eat. Half of the meals that you eat are at school, so that's very important that you get what you need to be eating so that you stay healthy, you don't come home being hungry, and you don't get sick or anything.
0: That's a really logical way of looking at it. You know, they say you spend a third of your life sleeping, right, or a third of your life working, since you typically work 8 out of 24 hours or sleep 8 out of 24 hours. You have half your meals at school. That's a really good way of looking at it, Savannah. What do you think?
4: I think that school lunches are important because some children, they need, like, the nutrients to grow up and be healthy, especially if they're, like, playing sports, because what they eat affects how they perform in any in all types of sports. And you just might not know somebody else's problems at home, and you would just like, because they might not know if they're going to go home and eat or not.
0: Those are great observations. And you just reminded me, too, that when you eat together at school, it's a community activity to eat with other people and to be part of a community as you eat. Let's get some final thoughts from Amma to that question. What do you think? It's hard to be the last one.
23: I think school lunch is so important, not just in kids' lives, but also the community altogether, because kids are like, they're the beginning of a community. And by feeding them well, they learn better. They get better educations. Because who can learn on an empty stomach, a half full stomach? No, we need to like fill up students' stomach with good food so they're full and they're ready to learn so they can make a better community for a better tomorrow. I think it all starts with the grassroots. It all starts with the students.
0: I see Jalise smiling from Community Kitchen from ear to ear. Congratulations to all of you, sincerely. I hope the competition goes well. My sense is that this is work from your heart, that you're probably not as – I don't think any of you would be disappointed if you didn't – devastated if you didn't win the competition, because I sense this is something you all care so deeply about doing, as we talk. Am I right about that? It seems that way. This is part of you. And you can get more information about Community Kitchen from its website. Jalise, is that the best place to go?
24: Yeah, absolutely. CKPGH.org, or we're also on Facebook and Twitter and Instagram. So you can check out lots of cool pictures of the kids on either.
0: Excellent. Thanks to all of you for being here today, and good luck. And please keep in touch as you do things. I'd love to hear more about your continued education and your careers. Do all of you want to work professionally in owning a restaurant, or no, not necessarily? What are you thinking?
4: I've been thinking about this, even though it's kind of early, but I was just thinking about what do I want to be when I grow up. And I've narrowed down to like a couple of things, but there's just like a whole list that can go on forever.
0: That's a Josiah, yeah.
4: But I really want to become a doctor, but I'm not sure if I want to become a veterinarian, do I want to become a nurse, do I want to become a pediatric nurse, a doctor that works with children, or just something in the health science field, like a herpetologist studies reptiles. Do I want to become a marine biologist? It's just so many options.
0: And you're in eighth grade now, so you've got time to figure it out, all right? What about you, Savannah?
8: I don't necessarily want to own my own restaurant, but on the side, I like to do cooking for different things. But the main thing I want to focus on is being a lawyer and a judge, because I feel I have what it needs to be a lawyer, and I just like being a lawyer and stuff. It's very fun to me.
0: How come a judge?
8: I want to be a lawyer and a judge because at my school, when I was younger, from second to sixth grade, we have this program, sort of like micro society, where it's like out here in the river where you can start your own ventures and agencies. You can purchase things. We have shopping days. And in that position, most of the time, I was a judge and actually earned the name Judge Lewis, which was very helpful to me because that just made me want to do it even more, because I like the respect I get. I like helping other people. I like giving justice to people. And it's just very exciting and fun for me.
0: That's great. That's Savannah Lewis. And we'll finish up with Amma. Jermaine, your career, do you have any ideas what you might like to do?
23: Listen, I'm a junior in high school. I think a big part of high school is not knowing what you want to do 5 minutes from now.
0: I think you're right.
23: So I don't even know what college I want to go to yet. It's all part of a plan. It'll happen eventually. And all I know is I want to do something which benefits people. So I'd love to do something in politics. You know, I'm just discovering my options.
0: That's a great answer, and I'm not sure if you ever stop exploring options even through adulthood too. Thanks to all of you. I'm really proud of you and so happy you could join us today. I know Saturdays, every day is going to be busy. Ama, Josiah, and Savannah, and Jalise, thank you.
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13: This is Carrie Menino, age 17, from Winchester Thurston High School. I'm standing in front of the Children's Museum on the north side of Pittsburgh in front of the art installation Cloud Arbor. The title of my poem is Bucket List. This piece deals a lot with water and nature, so I wanted to have a space that had a lot of nature noises, but also was very urban and had the white noise of cars and buses behind as well. Bucket List. The well water tongue taste tickling across my trachea, touching floating cold ice like fish legs before dawn, the way Eve grabbed an apple for sex, for greed, for knowledge. We oft forget, but she was pieces of Adam, misogynist and missing ribs, the latter spiraling to heaven. Eden wasn't, mind you, perhaps base camp, daycare, testing like God on us, but you don't fail. I wish you would sometimes. I lick the phantom backs of blue ring eyes and cough of alchemy, swallowed bits of broken love, of Eve, the mother of all things bent and beautiful, irreplaceable and torn, of us. My fingers twisting hair, catching in a smile without wires, snaking deeper down the rungs, crawling towards the apple, running from the fear of isolation.
22: Youth Express microphones were rolling as Pittsburgh's environmental charter school students read original poetry to their peers on March 20th, 2015. Without further ado, fifth grade poets from ECS.
14: My name is Owen, and I wrote a poem about homelessness, and it doesn't have a name. Homelessness is depressing. Nomads wander without resting. They wander wistfully with nowhere to go. They walk in the sun. They walk in the snow. So hungry, they could cry. They worry that they're going to die. They ask for money, but people look at them like they're funny. They hear the vroom of the cars as they sit under the stars. The freezing, frigid, frosty air blows through their hair. They're ever reflecting that homelessness is depressing. When they go to their sleeping place, they all spread out in a tiny space. The food that they swallow still leaves their stomach hollow. If they live in a community home, they all still feel alone. Even when thunder shouts, they are all still out. If we change what we do, we might help them through. Thank you.
25: Hi, my name's Talia, and my poem's called Whoosh Whoosh, and it's about homelessness. Whoosh whoosh, cars spit water at my face as if I'm not a person. I sit under a building hoping to dry when suddenly a limo jumps by. Whoosh whoosh, cars spit water at my face as if I'm not a person. I sit under a building hoping to dry when suddenly a limo drives by. Out comes a tall man in a black suit and leather case. I started to feel sweat running down my face, mixing with the sewer water into a gross, frothy liquid. I wiped my brow and tried to look clean, lingering in fear against the wall. Whoosh whoosh, cars whizzed behind him as he walked up to me. He took off his sheets to show kind blue eyes. He told me to follow as he went inside. I followed him inside as scared as a mouse. I sat down and yelped as it turned on. He told me to stay calm and relax. I tried my best to block out the loud whoosh whoosh of cars around us. I heard a loud boom, boom, boom. 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The limo door opened and I slowly stepped out. Whoosh whoosh, I felt the wind bite my nose and the chill went all the way down to my toes. The man summoned a maid who wanted me to follow her too. I went in the room and laid on the bed. I could get used to this, I thought in my head. Though I surely missed the whoosh whoosh of cars outside. I like it here, it's cozy inside.
26: I am making a rap about homelessness. I do the beat. Hold up. No, you gotta be like. Homelessness is really sad. It makes me feel really bad. How can someone homeless live? Hopefully one day I'll be able to give. Laughing at the homeless is very rude. I would rather give them a lot of food. This house looks depressed 'cause no

0: Hi, my name is Anya. I just read a poem about women's suffrage. It's called, How Far Have We Actually Come? They say we have the same rights. The history books tell me we are all equal. But as a young lady, every day I see women looked down on. Every day I'm aware women are called lesser. How far have we actually come? I race across the playground in my pink dress and flip-flops. Girly girl comes out of his mouth. On Tuesday, a child, I'm a different person. I'm caught in a fisherman's net, flipping and flopping with fury. I am fighting against the gaze of men, digging deep and dark into my rights, struggling to free myself from the inequality, from the lies. How far have we actually come? My friends tell me to wear a tiny skirt. I ask them why. It's in the magazines. On Wednesday, a teen, I change my wardrobe. Devotion, a word of the past, a past when women fought for suffrage, for independence, to not be tamed and treated like a vicious, wild animal. The broken bones of those who died for women's rights flood my river, begging the question, how far have we actually come? My pictures aired on TV, a bikini and makeup. That's a body, says the director. On Thursday, an adult, I cry myself to sleep. I wear my nightgown to bed, falling into a dream. Ah, the world, I sigh. On Friday, an elderly woman, I fall into endless rest. I stand on the battlefield of women. There is nothing for miles. The government has erased the pain. When it rains, I know sadness rained on them. The sky is only dark for women. My eyes hollowed out from depression. I want to grow up to be free, not confined behind bars, not hidden behind makeup. Men have taken small steps, but we have come far. Thank you.
1: Hi, my name is Jade. I wrote a poem about homelessness, and it's called He Passed Me Again. He passed me again. It was like the waterman passed that one tree, and the tree didn't have any water to stay alive with. But then again, he passed me again. I could smell the cologne off of his fresh clothes when he goes whoosh by. He knew I was there. Why didn't he bother to stare? Give me a pity, shaped like a bear, or give me something. Man, he acted like I was invisible. Does he even care? Does he think I wanted this lifestyle? No, I didn't. I wanted to be homeless, have a downtown job just like him. But he didn't care because he passed me again. I should have been better in school because that would have got me somewhere instead of begging for money to eat on these ghetto sheets. Well, I taste food sometimes, but I need more. Moving from place to place, trying to find shelter. I'm only 25 years old. Why am I chosen? Why me? I know why. Because I'm bad. Because I want to be me. Is that right? Huh? Is that right? You don't know me. You don't know me. Don't talk about me. I hear you talking about me. Do you know me? Yeah, I'm homeless, but I just want to be free like a stray cat and dog and be free like them. But then again, the same man that was walking past me again. Thank you.
2: Hi, my name is Riley. I wrote a poem about homelessness. Hungry, homeless, hungry, scared, kids are lonely, homeless are abroad, families. Kids, cold, sad, sleeping over grates, covered in old newspapers. Homelessness, hungry, weak, sick, stomachs are growling, they beg for food, starving. Shelter, warm, dry, gives them food, gives them a bed and blanket, building. 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

0: My name is Hal, and I wrote a poem about war. It's called Harmony, Not Conflict. The war is bad. It is chaotic and destructive. It is the burning of a scratch rubbed in salt. It is dark and twisted, though some call it an art. They call it a science as important as nuclear power. They look and they see a beautiful flower, but that flower thrives on pain and suffering and will always be black and wilted. It is a poison that seeps through everything in its path. The land, the people, anything it touches is killed or swept into it and is used to do more killing. There is agony, terrible, indescribable pain worse than death itself. Torment, too. Hunger and famine and injuries beyond healing. Nothing moves in the cold, dead air of a battleground except vultures that eat the flesh of the dead and dying. Thank you.
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2: My name is Noah. I am in fifth grade. I live in Spring Hill. 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Peace looks like a heart. It sounds peaceful and it can be peaceful. Peace is always in your heart.
3: 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I think it's cool to care and so do the people at StopLittering.com. 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
4: Hi, my name is Jabbar. I'm in fourth grade. I live in Spring Hill. Peace is like a calmly thing. Peace looks like nature. 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
5: My name is Taisha. I'm in fifth grade and I live in Spring Hill. 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
7: From the Youth Media Center at SLB Radio, this is Lila, a senior at Taylor Alderdice. This is a paper flower poem that I wrote. On a communist mission, I travel far, stumble upon an enchanted forest. Mushrooms rest as deer scatter by. Whispers in the wind swirl, but most promisingly, I found a rose in the enchanted forest, whose voice was most eccentric of them all. And so, red rose, an umbrella for an honest ant, red rose, a shield against magnifying glasses in a glaring sun, from an honest ant, I'm not sure how I found you, but I'm glad I did. Thanks for listening.
8: From the Youth Media Center at SLB Radio, this is Milo. I'm 12 with a paper flower poem. The First Rose of Summer by Oliver Herford. Oh dear, is summer over? I heard rosebuds moan when first her eyes she opened and found she was alone. Oh, why did summer leave me? Little me belated. Where are the other roses? I think I might have waited. Soon the little rosebud saw, to her surprise, other rosebuds opening, so she dried her eyes. Then I heard her laughing gaily in the sun. I thought summer was over. Why, it's just begun. Thanks for listening.
9: My name is Donye. I'm 13. I go to the Neighborhood Academy. Ghetto. People think of me as ghetto, but in the inside, I'm nice. In the inside, I'm cool. In the inside, I'm kinda quiet. People think I'm ghetto because I'm loud. But just because someone is loud doesn't mean they're ghetto. So think before you call someone ghetto. People also say I'm not pretty, but I know I'm beautiful. But in the inside, it hurts, but I choose not to let it get to me no more. Because people never knew that I wanted to commit suicide because of all the hurtful things people said about me. But I will never let people get to me no more because I still have a life to live, and a youngin can't choose that route.
10: My name is David. I am in second grade at the Environmental Charter School in Pittsburgh, Pennsylvania. Littering makes me concerned about the future of the world. Did you know that thousands of tons of litter are dropped into the ocean every year? This amount of garbage takes up a space twice the size as Texas. Instead of littering, I wish people would recycle. In theory, recycling saves the earth. Just put paper, plastic, and stuff like that in the recycling bin instead of on the ground. Littering makes the earth dirty. This is because trash left on the ground can take over a natural habitat. Littering impacts all of us, and I think we can work together to make the world a better place. This is David from the Environmental Charter School, second grade persuaders.
11: My name is Bree. I'm 16 years old, and I go to the Neighborhood Academy. People think I'm evil, but I'm really an angel. People think I don't eat, but I'm always hungry. People think I'm funny, but I'm really, really funny. People think my favorite color is red, but it's really blue. People think I'm shy, but I'm my own person. People think I look like my father, but I'm my mother's twin. People think I'm rude, but I just tell it how it is. People think I could dress, but I have my own fashion style. People think I'm crazy, but I'm just goofy. People think I'm a girly girl, but I'm really a tomboy. People think my name is Brianna, but it's really Brianna. People think I'm a punk, but just wait and see.
12: Our Youth Express segment continues, and we have three students, all teens, and I'm going to let them introduce themselves, and I may ask a question or two. But we'll get started first with Maddie. Good morning.
13: Hi, it's nice to be here.
12: And tell me a little bit about yourself.
13: Well, I grew up in California, but I moved here about 5 years ago, and it's really awesome to be here with Girls Write because they've given me kind of an outlet to just write, and it's pretty valuable, and I'm very thankful for it.
12: How old are you?
13: I'm 14 years old.
12: So moving from California at the age of nine, that has to be a challenge, I would think.
13: It was. I think the most challenging thing about it is that we drove cross-country in a van through the South in late summer, so that was pretty challenging.
12: I'll bet. Mm-hmm. I'll bet. And now where do you go to school?
13: I'm going to Upper St. Clair High School in the fall.
12: Excellent. Yeah, I think before I had information on where you just finished and you're transitioning into high school coming up. Any hellos or shout-outs or acknowledgments you'd like to mention?
13: All right. Hi, Mom and Dad. Hi, Kathy and Colin and Sarah.
12: Those are all good hellos to say hello to. Who are Colin and Sarah and Kathy?
13: Kathy's a friend from school, and Colin and Sarah are good friends of mine from theater.
12: Wonderful. Well, I'm glad they're listening. If they're not listening at the very moment this is happening, they'll certainly hear it on demand when it's available later. Now we have Nora. Hello.
14: Hi, Nora. I'm Nora.
12: Hi. Tell me a bit about yourself, please.
14: I'm a poet, and I write, and mostly it's because of Girls Write. Thank you, Vivian and Andrea, for giving me that outlet, just like Maddie said. And it's very comfortable when I'm writing at Girls Write because it's like expressing my poetry, and it's very great and empowering, and that's what they think too. So, yeah.
12: And are you from Pittsburgh originally?
14: Yeah, I was born in Pittsburgh, but my parents were born in Africa and Syria. So.
12: And where do you go to school?
14: I'm now going to go to Alderdice High School.
12: Okay, so you're also we have another student on her way to Alderdice as
14: yes.
12: Well. Did I ask you about hellos? Any shout-outs or anything?
14: Sure. Shout-out to Louise, another girl from Girls Write.
12: Yeah,
14: and
12: sure.
14: Vivian and Andrea and Maddie and Emma.
12: And now let's meet, in fact, let's meet Emma. She's right here. Hello.
15: Hello.
12: Hello. Tell me about yourself, please.
15: I like to write, but that's kind of obvious.
12: will you be going to school this fall?
15: I'll be going to Alderdice as well.
12: And are you originally from the Pittsburgh area?
15: Yeah, I'm from Pittsburgh.
12: Where did you go prior to Alderdice? Where did you just finish?
15: Falk.
12: Oh, that's a great school up on the hill by Pitt, right?
15: Yeah.
12: I've been in the Falk Laboratory School a few times. So before we hear from some of your writing, I would love your reflection on girls, right? If you could just tell me and folks listening what the organization's about and what do you do. I'm just going to kind of turn it over to you, if I may. Can you discuss a little bit? Folks might be wondering, girls, right? What's this all about, and why would such an organization even be needed?
14: So I'm Nora again.
13: And thank you for the reminder, Nora.
14: Thank you, Maddie. So Girls Right is pretty much awesome. It's like an outlet for girls, teen girls in Pittsburgh to technically just express themselves through words, poetry, fiction, stories. And it's quite amazing because everything literally changes when we're in that room, either at Brooklyn Teen Outreach or Assemble. And they really help us. They really, like, they enrich our minds, too, and they give us empowerment to keep writing, even though when we're having, like, writer's block and struggles throughout the whole year. And it's been great staying with them, too.
12: How do the mentors at Girls Write differ from teachers that you would have in school?
13: I think they differ from the teachers at school because they're allowed to give us a lot more attention in a way, like more in-depth analysis of what makes our writing good and what we could improve on, whereas teachers' priority is just giving us a letter grade.
14: Yes. Where intelligence only doesn't matter on where or what grade it is. It's more than that for them.
15: Also, like in school, it's a lot more of a formal setting where it's like I must divide my attention amongst the people, and I cannot show a bias. I cannot, like, express that, oh, that's really awesome, but I have to share with everybody the everybody thing. I don't know what I'm saying.
12: No, that makes sense.
13: Yeah, that's how writing works. Mm-hmm. You don't know what you're saying.
12: Well, it sounds like teachers can maybe let their guard down a little bit and even share more. Mentors can share more of themselves.
14: Yes,
12: and I would imagine that must be true for you all, too.
14: Yeah.
12: How many folks are, how long have you been involved, and how many other girls are involved?
13: Well, I'm the newest at the Brookline location. There's five girls there, including some of the mentors. And I don't know much about the other location. I think that's where you go.
15: Yeah, that is where I go. I don't know how many people are there, but there's like probably around five.
12: Yeah, so it's relatively small, and it sounds like there's room for
14: more
12: additional girls, too, and we'll talk about that towards the end of this segment.
13: Well, join us.
12: You all seem like a lot of fun.
13: Thank you.
14: And quite weird.
12: Before you share your writing, I'm curious, and I have some ideas about this, but why a gender specific program? Do you think it is good for privacy, or do you have some thoughts about that?
14: Totally great for privacy, because there's probably a lot of people that might judge, like maybe they're going to say we're like feminists, but like, yeah, we're feminists, but we're like probably, and we're still like, it's not like it's bad, but it's also like it's contained in like a girl power space. So we can just like empower ourselves as women as we're growing up too.
12: Yeah, you know, when we do workshops and audio production, often in middle school and sometimes in high school, but there's a different dynamic if it is a group of just girls or just boys or mixed. And depending on what we're doing, we pretty much feel we get more authenticity when groups are not mixed. That's not a generalization. It is a generalization. but we notice that a lot. And I can't quite explain why. Maybe y'all are more supportive when you're in that kind of environment. Yeah. I don't know if you have any thoughts about that.
13: Mm-hmm. I think you're right.
14: Yeah. I feel very supported by like women, because obviously I'm going to be a woman when I grow up. And they just, like, give us advice, too, on that, too. They, like, they give us insight and input on, like, actually growing up and transitioning from that stage.
12: And we have two mentors who are here today who we will talk to after we have the girls share some writing. So who would like to go first?
14: I can go first.
12: Okay, so Emma mentioned earlier that she's a poet.
14: Yeah.
12: And do you have one poem to share or several?
14: I have several. Yeah.
12: Okay. Well, why don't you share two or three, however many you'd like. Mm-hmm. Two, it sounds. It's especially important when we introduce your writing, though,
14: to know that
12: this is Nora.
14: Yeah, it is. Okay. This is Carter Rooms, and it's writing it as a sequel to many poems that's going to be technically focusing on this girl that's in this asylum or psych ward. I'm still trying to develop it, but this is the poem that I finished, and I wrote this a while ago. And also said this at Girls Write. Lights on. A porcelain white cloaks my walls, and it seems to conjure up the purity of life. There's nothing in the room so far. A tan four-legged table for sure to keep things standing, and a black vase that seems to keep a yellow chrysanthemum prisoner. Is it a source of disturbance? Prediction, maybe? They think I'm going insane. Little do they know that there's still a flame of sanity burning brightly before I do. No one knows for sure what they see in me. They think they can beseech a diagnosis out of me, and it makes me sick. Afterward, a sudden wave of lives follow. My heart remains to be made of glowing gold, for some reason. It can be pounded with a tool out of hate and desire to shape any ugly thing, until all that remains is something small or unrecognizable. They've trapped me in here with influences of joy and hope so I could ignore the discontent that resides in my mind. But they don't want to realize the truth. So shield me from the coats of lies like the polish on the floors. Brace yourself from a dire stigma that takes form of a girl. Because the truth is, I'm an experiment, gone wrong, of course, but you already knew what happens to experience, right? They need to be eliminated, but not yet. I had to be scrubbed away of any hope. Drain me of a brisk, healthy, take charge of this ball of fire, transform me into a new and refreshing blur of wicked, take away any remaining reassurance, bleed me dry from any humanity that's itching to stay. Obliterate me from the care in my salty tears. Fulfill me with chagrin. Trap me in a room with a midnight black vase and a bright yellow flower, and let me fathom a beautiful sight of death and silence. The vase is the gun. The flower a bullet that I couldn't dodge. It pierced my heart, tainted my life. They placed me in another room before this, everything opposite of the one after it. It was a jet black that covered the walls, and only a white vase, but no flower instead, just the petals that are too faded to tell what color resided before it, crinkled and dwindled of life, like I thought was going to be me in the future. It's fortunate that flowers die faster than humans. I was kept in that room. Only the obsidian walls were dead on when it came to allying my tarnished heart. Black traced it like a border, not fully interfering yet. Lights off. There wasn't a sudden stop of footsteps that was supposed to be my rescue under the door. I'm lost in limbo. It became too much for me to handle. Finally, the depravity that has waited so long took control of my heart. No border to separate the good and bad. I should have known that it was sullied at the beginning, that it was a cancer that I was too blind to see. Lights on. It annihilated me, but it was relieving me of my sorrows. No more tears, wide eyes of curiosity as I stare at an art of obscurity, metamorphose me from a girl to a doormat, stain me with mud after a hard day at work, control me until I'm someone else's burden. Are you tired of me yet? Erase any empathy you have for me. Block out any noises you hear. Look me in the eye and tell me when they're going to waste my last moments with words, or don't. Surprise me with the spur of the moment. Make me mortified with my mistakes. I get off on it. The darkness. Know who I am, comprehend that I'm not like the others who failed as well. Trounce me by making me look at an image of beautiful death. Attempt to subdue me. Create an endeavor to evoke any bad emotion from me. Don't let me stay in this ill-starred life. Let me shiver of my shame as I wander of my own freedom. Make me stare at a lovely death in the eye. Plague my head with pretty thoughts. My body is weak. I feel faint. Let me flash a fake smile and ponder about what comes next after this. Fade away from the world slowly, with an audience on the edge of their seats. As I whisper goodbye, my eyes still blinking and reopening slowly. I'm full of pixels. The flower is still there, but being blocked out. I'm disintegrating from the world hastily, Breath by breath, I fell to the ground. A loud landing followed. I'm sorry I couldn't do it. I loved being a subject of evil too much. The flame was blown out in a rush, so I guess. Lights off. Thank you.
12: Wow. That was pretty amazing.
14: Thank you.
12: You mentioned this will be part of a series.
14: Yes.
12: Tell me more about, if you wish, what you're hoping that will be.
14: So, like, this is, like I said before, it's going to be a girl in an asylum that's, like, it's going to probably be divided into before, during, and after the stay. So if there is probably an after, if she doesn't survive there that long, I don't know. You'll have to read to find out. Yeah.
12: So it'll be a collection of poems.
14: Yeah.
12: That's incredible.
14: Thank you.
12: Really well written.
14: Thank you.
12: Who would like to go next? I see. I see Maddie raising her hands. And, what do you have to share?
13: Well, I have one poem, and the meaning behind it is I wanted to write a fantasy poem, so I did. and it's way too long, and I apologize in advance.
12: That's okay. There's no need to apologize at all. I'll tell you what, just to be on the safe side, there's one thing that I need to say right about now, which is you're listening to the show that gets your weekend off to a good start, the Saturday 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Almost forgot that last one for a moment. Now, I won't have to do that again. And we have lots of time. What's the name of what you're going to share?
13: The Shapeshifter.
12: The Shapeshifter, clearly fantasy. My dad always loved to talk about shapeshifters, so I can't wait to hear this.
13: Thank you. Do you ever want for an adventure, an entertaining, brand new venture, something to spook you, please you, brighten up your pale pallor? Well, there is a tale that, on a night much like this, with the moon but half full, and fireflies flitting around the rustling grasses, flickering round the barren passage on whence you came, with a breeze swaying the leaves slightly, ever so slightly, with nothing else upon the moor, you'll find the shapeshifter lurking, just beyond the land you knew before. If you should trespass upon the fen, as the wind whispers, bickers against the other drafts, if you keep your feet upon the path and do not waver, and if your feet stay steadfast in their way, just as your skirt begins to fray, you'll find a hill. Yes, a small hill, inset with a smaller door. You'll find it just where the wooded coppice merges with the moor. The shapeshifter, hiding in its paneled den, waiting with bated breath to give a tour. Approach slowly, knock not once, not thrice, just twice. Two quick raps upon the hawthorn egress. Brush off your hem, let your appearance oppress. As the entrance flies open, disavow the fact that there lies no face to greet you. Do not reassess. Enter, curtsy, and gaze around the den of your host. Hostess? As the shapeshifter, hesitant, determines the intruder to its warm address. Look to the walls of the hangings and glasses that shimmer and glint, show off the contents of oil and wine, iodine, plenty other elixirs, liquids from far-off lands, and many homemade. Bubbling violent violet blue, of alky ale and aid, potions and poultices, jars filled with bizarre quarry, which, if you don't look away, you could swear shifted ever so slightly in its jar. But mayhap it's just a trick on your sight, as the basins shine in the dancing candlelight that drips from a wick, drowning in wax by the door, that you'll grab, staring round. There has to be more than the sad little ember, and then you may hear a crunch, a crackle, a new log on the fire. Then turn and you'll find all the thrills you desire to find in a chair, an armchair, plump and bursting with stuffing and coated roughly with calico, a knit quilt, and something, as a shadow, a darkness that turns to your face. And I don't quite remember what it looked like, but I'm sure it'll change for you. As the shapeshifter, smiling, takes a shape that's anything but true. It's a living umbra with a stance that's relaxed and still eager, leaning forward, with auroral eyes that analyze their new audience. You may be shaking, and that's quite all right. Why, I was too when it was my night. It will gaze in your face and cock its head slightly, and then you just have to stand there and let it not frighten your cord. It won't touch you. It won't hurt you. The lair where it dwells is safe, and so is it. Just has to remember a new story to tell, and the right face to show, the perfect one to cast its spell, as it reads you, a new tale, a rough, crowded slate, that it'll wipe clean as it elects its perfect candidate, its prime selection to truly greet you. As the shapeshifter, stirring, turns to its grate for a new form to project. The strange beast's hearth begins to pour, issuing, spewing opaque curls of smoke. Your own candle will even add a swirl that whirls around the floor, almost liquid, rooting you to the spot, concrete solid. And the gas converges on the shapeshifter's form, with the silvery wind losing all of its warmth, as the fog waxes to its bones, flesh, skin, cloth, and slides from fair to dark, fine to goth, hairs that unfurl and braid straights and plaits, and the lights that were eyes go from blue down to brown, as its mouth always forms as a smirk, ne'er a frown. Is it a man? Woman? Neither? Who knows? Always changes. You'll find the answer when its feet thud towards yours, and you'll see a midlife man with his hair and eyes grayed, or a child as yourself, whose stance is still staid, or a venerable maid, face lined with old laughs, or even a girl with a mop and tongue bold as brass. But they'll smile, take your hand, have you sit by the fire, and resume their own previous position, in the comfiest armchair, with fire bouncing off of kind eyes. They'll clear their throat, not once, not thrice, twice, and pose a simple inquisition. It's just the shapeshifter, gazing, asking if you'd like a story from the lexical magician. Here's what you'll do. Nod, cross your legs, cup your face in both hands, because when they open their mouth, the words start to dance into far-off lands, objects, people you never knew and people who will never know you, that seem realer than me as I look at you now, as the shapeshifter spins this new tale for your eyes of action, adventure, horror, delights, Arabian princes on Arabian nights, a tale of a monster that lurks in the snow, or a beautiful selkie living 12 yards below. Story for laughter, stories for tears, drama's revolution that to write would take years, a deep, thrilling history, a touching romance. It all shimmers before you as the hours trickle away. You'll hang on to their words, grasp onto the trance, even as the shapeshifter slows and the denouement closes, as it slips away like silk bolt from your hands. But that's quite all right, the shapeshifter says with a smile. Sometimes the best things are over too soon, so they'll take you to the door, taking you by the hand, and lead your way out of this new wonderland. But you'll leave nonetheless as you look to the moon, glance back at the creature, claim you'll be back soon. Then step out the door, turn your back. There's nothing more to be said, and stand perfectly still. Hear a slight quake, a minute quake that lies just in your stead. Turn around, let the night wind cast a chill, as the shapeshifter, dormant, lets his dozy, cozy den once more become a hell. So, if you ever want for an adventure, an entertaining, brand-new venture, as a half-moon shines above you and fireflies flit besides, and there's nothing else but rustling grass upon the moor. If you wish to take a passage, down to where the coppice blends with Fen's barren floor, you may find a hill. Yes, a small hill, inset with a smaller door. There's a shapeshifter, awaiting, with a brand-new form and tail forevermore.
12: Beautifully done. That you really delivered that dramatically, and it was really fun.
13: What?
12: Are you an actor?
13: I am. I do quite a bit of theater.
12: It shows, and, in a good way. You Yay. Sound great. So that was Maddie, and now we have Emma with something that she brought. What did you bring?
15: I brought two poems that I wrote. I think. I'm going to read the untitled one first.
12: Okay.
15: It's a angry poem, which is one that I wrote when I was angry. So, yeah.
12: Let's know. As long as he didn't write it within the last half hour, I feel okay. Yeah.
15: It's hard to dance with the devil on your back, but you can't reach the halo, in which there are voices in my head, and mine has ceased to be the loudest. You're either a coward or a fool, and people say that they miss you. There was never any love, because now you don't get hugs or talks. Dragon, a prime example of how to get slapped in the face, when you feel your body moving, but you're not guilty of being in control. You reach your halo or your horns at the funeral nobody attended.
12: Hmm. How long ago did you write that?
15: A few weeks.
12: Beautiful. And what's the other that you brought?
15: The other one is called The Paths of a Summer Night, and I wrote it when I was in seventh grade. So, can't say if it's still good, but yeah.
12: Go ahead.
15: Okay. There are many people, many footprints. The footsteps by the riverbank that belonged to someone many years ago. A child who can't claim them anymore. A person who can't claim them anymore. Like a child who hears the wind and embarks on a quest to catch it. This is where my footprints come from. My footprints, the footprints of someone with dreams and visions. My feet lead me to my now. An old comfy couch that has seen all. Richard's music in my ears, a cherry on top of old summer nights. Where feet would wander next door until others came out to play. Getting lost with only delicate piano music that flowed out an open window. Matched by rough shots from our water guns. That's where my footprints come from.
12: Well done. Thank you to all three of you. What a terrific segment that was. I'd like you to come back
15: sometime.
12: I'm sure we'd love to. Maybe later in the summer or early in the school year. You just heard from Emma, and before Emma, you heard Maddie, and before Maddie, you heard Nora. And let me quickly turn to Vivian and Andrea just to ask you, how can girls get involved with this wonderful program?
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12: Mm-hmm. Sounds very easy and something that you've got the capacity to take some more girls. Or what's the age range?
17: 13 to 18.
12: Easy to qualify. Well, thank you so much for being here.
18: 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I'm in 11th grade at Montour High School, and you're listening to Youth Express. 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
19: My name's Tamaya Mitchell. I'm 15, and I go to the Neighborhood Academy. She's hungry for everything, the life within, trying to find her way around again. Looking and searching is what she's doing, not knowing where she's going. Living life is all she's about, trying to find what life is and not drown. Just wanting to know what life is about and wanting her life to be something else.
20: My name is Quentin. I am in fourth grade. I live in Spring Hill. Peace is to me that it is freedom, and peace looks like a group of people get along. I think peace sounds like laughing, but peace is always good to do. It means kind to me.
21: Hello, my name is Grace Anderson. I'm a senior at Lincoln Park, and this is a poem that I wrote. Drinking cream soda with a gnome named Gary. Oh, God. The gnomes are back. You see, every night they emerge from the gross underbelly of Avella, Pennsylvania's Darling gas station, a rundown Unimart at the center of town. They make sure to scowl at the employee inside, who they know already locked the doors well before the gnomes made their appearance. They could try to break in, but spending the rest of their lives locked up with no gnome bail and awaiting a no gnome trial with a no gnome jury does not sound too fair or appealing to them. I'm pretty sure the gnomes understand ethics and morals, but the reality is they quite frankly don't care. Or at least that's the idea they're trying to send. The gnomes come out every night, sure, but it's only every Saturday that they make an attempt to visit me. Oftentimes, I can hear them banging on my bedroom window and speaking a language I don't quite understand. In the morning, my grandma and I rewatched the outdoor security camera footage to see them make the same rude gestures with their discolored, wrinkly baby hands. They're a nuisance, sure, but I think this Saturday I might go ask them what they want. You see, Sunday mornings, when the gnomes slink back into their shadows and disappear under the Unimart, I get the most beautiful dreams. Mostly, they lead me to the gas station and open a little door. Inside, they bring me to whom I assume is their leader, Gary. He leads me to a scenic waterfall, and we sit atop the plumpest mushrooms I've ever seen. The gnomes bow before me and present me an open cooler filled with ice and cream soda. Gary offers me one, and I happily accept. Then he and I like to discuss the economy together. He's a big stockholder for a lot of amusement parks. I never understood that, since the gnomes were too short to ride any rides anyways. But I guess Gary can dream. Poor little guy.
0: My name is Aiden. I am in second grade at the Environmental Charter School in Pittsburgh, Pennsylvania. Polluting makes me concerned about the future of the world. Here's why. Did you know that 14 billion pounds of garbage are dumped in the ocean every year? Instead of polluting, I wish people would be more responsible. Steel mills make air pollution, and if the air is polluted, we can't breathe. People who live in places with higher levels of air pollution have a 20% higher risk of death from lung cancer than people who live in less polluted places. Cars pollute, so I think that people should drive less cars and walk and bike more. When you walk by a car and it is starting, you can hardly breathe. Polluting impacts all of us, and I think we can work together to make the world a better place. This is Aiden for the Environmental Charter School, second grade persuaders.
1: My name is Eliza Savage, and I'm going to be reading my poem titled Identify As. This is a calculated delusion, rejection of your physical reality, the body, the self, the flesh, identify as... Watch the boys with their Adam's apples bobbing, girls with slim shoulders and soft shapes. Watch them move in musky hues of sweat and perfume, writhing and sure, drunk on confidence. And they are... Identify, brain unglued from skull, skin hanging from a clothesline, slippery tongue, watered down intention, identify. Spread your illness thick, wait with bated breath for the flowers on your cheeks to dry, the cherries on your lips to turn black with rot, pit fate against your sugary will, your hybrid heart pounding, hips swinging, hair thick, voice shrill. Identify as... This minotaur, mountain of sinewy bones, why would you demand arness when you have nothing to be? The flesh, the self, the body, as salt, as calcified, as straw, as man, as you are not a human, you are only a suggestion.
22: I am Julian Butler, and I am 15 and go to the Neighborhood Academy. I remember that one time on your birthday we went downtown for that one weird Japanese Children's Day party. I had to lie to my parents for that and save up enough bus fare because I didn't really have a job at the time. I remember that you had the most fun ever. I mean, I didn't really care that much, but you practically spazzed at every booth and attraction. Your nose bled about once or twice. I didn't have any tissues on me, which was kind of a bummer. I guess one person can be that excited about their own culture. But it wasn't just that. I mean, you weren't just excited about everything. You were always eating something, let it be like a snack or like a whole bag of snacks. Yeah, you would always like write and create concepts and whatnot. And you had like 5 notebooks full of ideas. It was really amazing to read through all of them. Through all that, it was a lot. It was fun. I loved you and you loved me. That was how it went for a really long time. And you came to the library... And you, with like the most serious expression you had ever, and you told me that you were terminally ill. I didn't even know what you had, because if I had read the papers, I'd have probably vomited. And you actually didn't feel like dying for once in your entire life, which actually kind of made me happy that you didn't want to die, but I was sad that you most likely were going to. I wanted you not to die as well. We were after the same goal, apparently. The worst part was that you didn't even give the doctors a chance, which, in my opinion, is kind of selfish. About 2 weeks after your birthday, I think it was May 19th, you committed suicide. You put a knife in yourself. I did keep the note, but I ended up burning it about 3 months ago because I kind of felt sick to my stomach every time I looked at it. And technically, I am fighting to stay away from you because I was told to live, not because I wanted to, but I practically have already given in. I would say it's too late, to put it bluntly. It's really more of a matter of choosing a day rather than just listening to what other people have to say to me.
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23: I'm Aaron, and I go to Kappa. Pine tree needles knotted into dreaded hair, the wake of foaming salt, descending, returning as spiraled waves, curling the contour of your mouth and the blades of our skis. We smoked cigarettes in your car and inhaled each other's frosted breath. Hard cider twisted our tongues. I bet you drank yourself to death. You can't pay your bills or your rent. Still, you take all those girls to Mad Mex. Driver boy, I said all I meant. What cruel intentions to only want sex. It was Christmas Eve night. We drove to the best view of the city. A drummed up zeitgeist. Invented by us both feeling too gritty.
24: I'm Amir. I go to Kappa. I'm going to be reading a poem called A Few Rumors Concerning Mr. Potato Head by a poet named Terence Hayes. Bet in his diary there are blueprints of his faces. Yup, and a little arrow pointing to where his eyeball rolled from the page. Yup, and bounced once on the floor, but a diamond glistens in the ear floating in the mason jar on his desk. Bet his collarbone is made of gold, but he's never heard of Mary Shelley. Hell, bet he can only read sheet music. God damn, brother, Prince just changed his name. Doctors say latex is ageless. Doctors say the body is nothing but money. Bet his tongue quivers in a pillbox. Bet his tongue is shy, in debt, and depressed. Bet he sings, praise be to Edison's light bulb and the scalpel. Bet he sings, praise be to the nursemaid who sells her womb. Bet he sings, praise be to hyperrealism, hypodermics, John Merrick, and the poise of mannequins. Bet it'll be a closed casket in the end, and enough flowers to cover Texas, and a dozen biographies in the first month. Yep, bet no one finds the diary. Bet no one finds his face. Thank you.
25: My name is Philippa, and I'm going to be playing a song with my friend Jonah, and he goes to Older Dice, and I go to Kappa, and the song is called Thursday.

0: Hey, this is Maddie. 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
1: Hi, my name is Lyndon, and I'll be singing The Palisades by Childish Gambino. I know the secrets we share. Look what this feeling has done to me. There's something deep in the air. Just hope your hands lift me comfortably. Oh, I don't know why, but every time I see you smiling, I'm tired of running, tired of playing, tired of hiding. If we could be together, would that make you happy? If it wouldn't, tell your girlfriend to get at me. Love don't really happen. Love don't really happen. I think there's something for us. Lying around as the world comes down. If you understand what I'm saying, you won't end up in the lost and found. Nope. I don't know why, but every time I see you dancing, I'm tired of running, tired of playing late romancing. If we could be together, would that make you happy? If it wouldn't, tell your girlfriend to get at me. Love don't really happen. Love don't really happen.
2: That's it.
3: Hi, my name is Sam. I go to Kappa. I'm reading my poem called Pity the Metal Draped in Flowers, and it was inspired by Mattia Harvey. Pity the metal draped in flowers, dropped in a scenic field of inept, harvested from Marie Antoinette's heart. A princess noosed with decadence, wrung out of usefulness, postured beside an empty throne overflowing with peasants solicit on streets of gondolas. A boy rode adorned with the memory of his father blew a glass heart and said it would make our family rich. He embedded it in a pane, and people exclaimed, how pretty. For years it accumulated dust, until the specters ceased to see, light fell on the mangled teeth of a prophecess, her mind inaccurate due to the excess embellishment of crystals, meant to distract from ugly features. Look at the gems scattered along a path through the woods, a blackberry road made from the arteries of coal, trampled underfoot by children who sang in pretty white dresses, trying to imitate angels. Street rats blew smoke rings as substitutes for halos. They evaporated too soon, and the citizens could no longer pretend to just be comely scenery. Yeah.
4: Hi, my name is Emily. I go to Kappa. I major in literary arts, and this is my poem, The Sin of the Calf. I am enervated. I who cut each individual finger off and handed them to you in a diamond-encrusted box with stumps for ears and plastic replacing my teeth and eyes. And you, who nailed bricks to my feet, knowing that if you dropped me on an ice-coated path, I would sit there to offer a clean route across. I welcome the opportunity. I burned my wrists, dipping you in molten aureate, my own personal golden calf. And after I put up with so goddamn much, condoning years of countless lies and attention-seeking falsehoods, you took it upon yourself to thieve and then christen yourself a coquette. When you split your tongue in two, ordering one side to tell the truth and the other to lie, I only saw one side. You are not sad. You are obsessed with the idea of it, with the image of sadness. You are a basket, and every morning you fill yourself with new assets, new stories, new identities, and so forth. Now you tell me that I am a rose, and I wonder if you have branded yourself a thorn or a belladonna, or possibly not a flower at all. My rage has subdued to an acidic sadness. You have robbed me more than gold these past few years, and I am through with allowing you to drain me. I am disappointed. Disappointed in myself and the way I allowed myself to be asphyxiated, that despite your actions, I still want to give you redemption. Why am I so weak? I have removed the bricks you attached to my feet.
2: I have destroyed you, golden calf, you fake god, you imposter. Please stop begging for forgiveness with false sincerity and remorse and confession. You need to admit your faults. You need to break your kneecaps for me this time. I'm tired of worshiping you. Thank you.
5: My name is Randy. I go to UPrep, and I'm going to tell a joke. Knock, knock.
6: Who's there?
5: Who?
6: Who?
5: Who goes the owl?
7: Hi, my name is Naomi Ruth Allen, and I go to Obama. Oh, and the song I'm going to sing, I wrote it about a year ago, and it's called Fool's Gold. 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

0: 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Catch the future, baby.
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Kalima. I go to Kappa, and I will be singing Butterfly by Weezer.

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Our common goal was waiting for the world to end. And now that the truth is just a rule that you can bend, you crack the whip, shape, shift, and trick the past again. I send you my love on a wire. I lift you up every time. 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

0: got balls of steel, got an automobile for a minimum wage. Got real estate, now I'm buying it all up in outer space. And if the truth is just a rule that you can bend, you crack the whip, shape, shift, and trick the past again. Send you my love on a wire. I lift you up every time everyone pulls away from you.
1: 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For more information about the event or upcoming dates, find The Cellar on Facebook using the keywords The Cellar Downtown Campus Life.
2: This is Carrie Menino, age 17, of Winchester Thurston High School. The name of this poem is Coffee Shop on Walnut. I'm actually not on Walnut Street right now. I'm standing at the intersection of East Ohio Street and West Commons with some busy traffic noise in downtown Pittsburgh in the background. And I picked this spot because this poem is really about the lack of communication and the loneliness that can still exist in our hyper-connected world. Coffee Shop on Walnut. The boy with false eyelash spiders crying dewdrops on the counter orders a pink frothed cream as if it will make up for the father who won't call him son anymore. The girl with big breasts and thick legs compliments him because she needs a word to hold on to, looks at the skinny girl beside whose back is bowed as an apology for all the empty mouthfuls. She twists her butterfly ring, confectionery laced into her tattoos, thicker than the flesh beneath them. And the fat girl calls her hot because she knows she needs it. They both need it. And it means nothing but I understand you. I understand where you are and it doesn't make sense, but that's okay. The breakable girl blushes crimson. The painted boy stares at her, wishing he'd said it himself. And she argues the compliment instead of accepting. The big girl with a voice so loud it whispers fear, smiles and tells her, "Don't worry, I don't feel beautiful either."
3: My name is Markel Watts. I'm 14 years old and I go to the Neighborhood Academy. I just came home from a restaurant.
4: What?
3: And I got something that I really want, a cheeseburger. Food that is good, but not worth murder.
4: Uh-huh.
3: It came with a side of fries. Mm-hmm. I bit into one and I almost died. But that sounds like a lie. It's figurative. It was deliberate.
4: But
3: you feeling it? Or are you still stuck on the cheeseburger? Maybe the fries. I would share, but that'll be too kind.
5: Mm. Hi, my name is Sakai. I am in second grade at the Environmental Charter School in Pittsburgh, Pennsylvania. Texting while driving makes me concerned about the future of the world, and here's why. Did you know that each day in the United States, more than 9 people are killed and more than 1,060 people are injured in crashes with distracted drivers? Instead of texting while driving, I wish people would start paying attention to the road. When people text while driving, it makes a big impact on life. It makes an impact on the person in the car and out. For instance, the person out of the car could be hit because the driver did not pay attention. The person inside the car could get into an accident and get killed. Texting while driving is unsafe. If it keeps happening, the whole humankind will be extinct. Texting while driving impacts all of us, and I think we can work together to make the world a better place. This is Sakai for the Environmental Charter School, second grade persuaders.
6: Tonight is the climax of several weeks of preparation at our Hill District, Homewood, and West End Achievement Centers. We have studied poetry stretching from 17th century Japan to the 19th century Romantics and landing on modern poetry and songwriters. We have studied different techniques that make poetry come alive. Tonight, a select group of our most outstanding poets are ready to share their poems and inspire us all.
4: 48 scholars created original poems on the theme of love. 12 scholars won out in a competition to be selected to perform their winning poems this evening. Each poem you will hear tonight was judged on 3 criteria: creativity, use of littering devices, and performance by a panel of judges that included principals, teachers, local poets, and mentors.
7: And it's important to share that Highmark Blue Cross Blue Shield gets really excited about this event. We get really excited about this event for a few reasons. We're dedicated to meeting the health insurance needs of our customers throughout Western, North, Central, and Northeastern Pennsylvania, and we are committed to meeting the needs of the communities we operate in. We want to work together to help build stronger, healthier communities, and an important aspect of achieving that goal involves education. We want to make sure that our children have the resources they need to be healthy and succeed. That is why Highmark Blue Cross Blue Shield is pleased to support this outstanding event for the 3rd consecutive year. It's about creating opportunities for students to learn, grow, and excel. I'd like to thank Higher Achievement for the work that it does and the services it provides for our youth. You are making a difference in the lives of our children, and we appreciate that. Thank you very much. I would like to just look at where we are today and look at the opportunities that we have in this world and as you move forward in your lives. And I think this is the journey that you need to really go forth and conquer. So I'm just really excited about hearing the poetry that you're going to share with us tonight. And with that, I'll turn it over to Michael.
6: Our first poet is an 8th grader from St. Benedict de Moore School. Miss Taylor Williams, please take the stage.
8: Hello, my name's Taylor, and my poem is called My True Friend. He helps me, he listens to my problems, he gives me advice. He makes me laugh when I cry, he's loyal to me. I listen to him, I try my best to help. I mess up sometimes, but I'm lucky he forgives me. He feels what I do, we've become close since the past year. He's cool as ice, he's sweet as honey, he's my true friend.
7: Your poem speaks of roles of true friendship, talking about what he does, how you respond to him, and concluding with the connection between the two of you. Can you tell us a little about why you came to craft your 3 different stanzas in this way?
8: I wrote my poem in this order because I wanted to show what he does and how I respond to it.
7: Okay. And at the end of the poem, you use simile to say, your friend is cool as ice and sweet as honey. Would you share some of the characteristics that led to these descriptive comparisons?
8: I said he's cool as ice because he forgives me quickly. And I said he's sweet as honey because he gives me compliments and boosts my confidence.
7: All right. Thank you very much.
4: Our next poet is expressing his love for his future. Find out what he's going to do for the world. Please welcome Anwar Rizki, a 5th grader from Pittsburgh Faison.
9: When I grow up, I want to be an engineer. I'll make an invention that makes you float in the air. With my invention, I'll make this world better, and then I'll create one that controls the weather. So that means sunny weather forever. Sunny weather forever.
7: Wonderful. Now, you open your poem with telling us about wanting to be an engineer, a very admirable and well-thought-out goal. What is it about engineering that inspires you?
9: The reason why I said I wanted to be an engineer is because if I become an engineer, I'll be able to build stuff, fix stuff, and make stuff that's makes the world better, and I can create cool inventions that helps the world.
7: Wow, I think you'll do that too. Now, you state that you'll make inventions that will help you float in the air and control the weather. If you could choose only one of these, which one would it be and why?
9: It would be to control the weather because And at the end, I say sunny weather forever. So that means if I actually made one, I'd make it so that way it controls the weather.
7: Wonderful. Thank you very much.
6: Our next scholar is Dennis Jeter, an eighth grader from Pittsburgh Langley. And what eighth grade boy has difficulty relating to something also loved by the Teenage Mutant Ninja Turtles, pizza?
10: My name is Dennis, and the poem is I Love Pizza. I love pizza. I like how the cheese melts on the dough and in my mouth like ice cream, and it makes me scream. When I eat pizza, I feel like a high flyer. Chicken taco pizza makes me a happy bar. That's why I love pizza.
7: Thank you. That was very good. Your description of the texture of the cheese leads you to make a comparison between pizza and ice cream. What is it about pizza and ice cream that makes you scream?
10: It's because the cheese is smooth like ice cream, and the ice cream is cool and give me a brain freeze. That's why I scream.
7: Okay. What is it about the chicken taco pizza that makes you a happy buyer?
10: Because when I buy chicken taco pizza, I don't regret it.
7: All right. Simple and to the point. I like that. Thank you.
4: Anaya White, a fifth grader from St. Benedict, the Moore Scholar, will now brighten the room with these things that purr and bark.
11: My name is Anaya White. I am in the Hill District, and I am in fifth grade, and I go to St. Benedict the Moore. Do you like dogs and cats? Because if so, here is a poem about them. Dogs and cats are sometimes fat. They also like to chase rats. Dogs love to chase cats. Sometimes they may race, but sometimes at any pace. Take dogs to the park where they can bark or maybe even fart. Take a dog for a walk, but beware, they may try to talk. Tickle them and they may try to wiggle away. They might get sticky burrs, but never sticky fur. Feed them, clean them, and love them, and they just might love you back. Sometimes they might try to catch a dove, but always with love. And don't forget, they will always have your back.
7: Very nice. Now, your poem uses mostly rhyming couplets until the last six lines. This change in style at the end accompanies a change in tone from how dogs and cats behave to how they interact with each other.
11: Well, I wrote this poem to talk about dogs and cats and how they act in the house and outside.
7: Okay. Now, you set the stage in your poem in the first line by asking the audience a question. The humor in your poem engages the audience and brings them along on your journey. Can you tell us about an instance in your life that inspired the tone of your poem?
11: I asked the audience because I like dogs and cats and I wanted to know if they did too. And when I was little, I had my first puppy.
7: Thank you very much. That was very nice.
4: Our next poet is a repeat performer, a seventh grader from Pittsburgh Kappa Scholar Talia Davis. She took us deep in an exploration of the color green last year. Now she's going even deeper into the ocean.
12: Hello, my name is Talia. I'm in the seventh grade. I'm in Homewood Achievement Center, and I go to Pittsburgh Kappa. And the name of my poem is A Dawn's Ocean Breeze. The ocean is what I see in me. Dark and mysterious, loud and dangerous, but peace I shall have there in the core of the ocean breeze. The ocean is what I see in me. No matter what, you will never see the whole of me. You will never reach my depths, for you will drown in my secrets. You will try to fight your way out, but I will suffocate you with my joy. The ocean is what I see in me. The dream of day to the peak of night. Those clear blue heavenly skies reflecting off of my mighty shield. The multiple creatures inside of me come together to make a whole. My anger creates tsunamis. My happiness creates the perfect wave. And even though I might come off as lethal, I will always give an air bubble to save you. The ocean is what I see in me. You will travel far and wide to see what I have to hide. And even when you can't see me anymore, just know I will always be there. The ocean is what I see in me.
7: Very nice. Your fourth stanza differs in style and substance from the pattern you established in the other four stanzas, adding emphasis to the emotions you evoke. Can you walk us through your thought process that caused you to step away from the primary style and into this refrain of passion and salvation?
12: In my first three stanzas, and then my very last stanza, I wanted to make it so that I was comparing me to the ocean, but then in my fourth stanza, I wanted to change it up and add emotion to it. So that's why I didn't add the ocean is what I see in me, because emotion isn't what I see, it's what I already know.
7: Wow, that's very good, very good. The next poet is proud. You'll hear why in just a moment.
13: Please welcome Kanaya Tucker, an eighth grader at Pittsburgh Langley.
14: Hi, I'm Kanaya Tucker. I go to Pittsburgh Langley, and my poem is Love Being Me. I love being me. I stand tall and proud. I speak out loud to the crowd. I am African American and will always be proud. I will never change no matter what comes around. I will never change because of the crowd. I was born this way, nice and proud. I love being me. Why? Because it allows me to be free.
7: Very nice. It appears this poem is very personal to you. Each line starts with I. You are very much in control and stated not changing for others. But how do you see yourself changing for your own personal growth?
14: My attitude, because people judge me by my attitude and by my color.
7: Okay. Now, your poem has an intriguing pattern and flow. What was your inspiration for the use of this rhythm and rhyme pattern in your poem?
14: Because I knew that I wanted my first word to be I, and I wanted my last word to have the same sound.
7: Okay. Thank you very much.
4: Next, we have a poem that uncovers the subconscious by Jaquasia Parks Thomas, an eighth grader from St. Benedict the Moore School.
15: Hello, my name is Jaquasia, and my poem is called My Mind. My mind, such an unusual place, infinite and unexplored like the stars in space. In my mind, there's so much to see, like flying penguins, talking dogs, the place I go to be free. But even my mind has a dark place, the darkness beyond stars and space, where creatures lurk trying to get a hold of me. Sometimes darkness fights light, but light always wins, because through it all, my day might have been bad, but it's not the end. So even though your worst stays, let the light shine bright because it shows a path of everlasting happiness in your life.
7: That was very nice. You use imagery throughout your poem, which lets the audience know what it's like to be inside your mind. You start off exploring the freedom of imagination and then take us into an internal battle between struggle and strength. You end with a message of positivity and hope that can benefit everyone. What advice can you give to those who struggle to see the positives of life on their worst days?
15: I would tell them that not everything lasts and it'll be over before they know it. And I will also let them know that I'll be there every step of the way for them.
7: All right. Now, you reference the stars in space twice as you discuss the nature of the unexplored and the dark places that all of us are prone to go occasionally. Can you tell us a little bit about why you chose the imagery to describe your mind?
15: Well, I chose that because, as you can see, when you look up, sometimes you don't always see stars. You might just see like a blank space, and the blank space just shows like I don't show my emotions that much, so I'm usually just kind of emotionless on my face, but that's pretty much it.
7: All right, thank you.
15: Thank you.
13: Our next poet is another repeat performer, seventh grader Harmony Murphy from Pittsburgh, Obama. Mirror, mirror on the wall, who's the fairest of them all?
16: Hello, everyone. My name is Harmony Murphy. I'm in the seventh grade, and I go to Pittsburgh Sterrett. And my poem is called Reflection. Reflection, oh, reflection, you are my best friend. I will look into your eyes until the end. When I cry, I look at our tears. but when I stare at you, you conquer all my fears. I love you so much, and I'm not doing this for show. You are me, and I love you so. Reflection, reflection, I know you are trapped. I know you wait for me to come back. Reflection, reflection, I am happy. Happy because how you make my life complete. And reflection, you also complete me.
7: Good job. You use personification to turn your reflection into a living, breathing, crying friend. In the first half of the poem, you say how your reflection conquers your fear. Can you give an example to demonstrate what you mean?
16: What I mean by my reflection conquers my fears, when I'm scared, I just stare at myself and I know everything's going to be all right.
7: Okay. Now, you also talk about how your reflection is trapped and is waiting for you to come back. If you could release your reflection from this prison, would you, and why or why not?
16: I would release my reflection because it's trapped and it needs a friend.
7: All right. Thank you very much.
6: Talia Williams is our next poet of the evening, and she is a fifth grader at Pittsburgh Langley. Let's hear about how she conquers her fears.
17: Dancing my fears away. When I put my heart into dance, it puts me in a trance, leading me to leap and prance. I catch the crowd's eyes with a glance, and it makes me feel alive, so I take my stance. I don't like to be stern. I'd rather sit and learn about my spins and turns. It's a skill that I have earned until my hands and feet burn. With a step to the left and a turn to the right, my concerns drift away into the cold, deep night.
7: Good job. Now, you make it clear that dance is one of your passions. Your use of rhyme and rhythm in your poem is like the dance in and of itself. The title references using dance to help conquer fear. Can you talk about how dancing helps you overcome fear?
17: Dance helps me overcome my fear. It makes me happy and makes me not feel scared.
7: Okay. Can you also talk about what your favorite kind of dance is?
17: I like hip-hop because I like the rhythm and the beats.
7: All right. Thank you.
4: A fifth grader from St. Benedict the Moore scholar, Alea Hughes, wasn't content to complete one poem. She did two because she has much to love.
18: My name is Alea Hughes. I go to St. Benedict de Moore School, and I am in the fifth grade. Our puppies, little ears as soft as silk, little teeth as white as milk, little noses cool and pink, little eyes that blink and blink, little bodies round and fat, little hearts that pit a pat. Surelier, prettier puppies never were before nor can be ever. Best friends. Best friends are the people in life that make you laugh a little louder, smile a little brighter, and live a little better.
7: Good job. In your first poem, you use a series of rhyming couplets with repetition to emphasize the smallish features of your puppies. You play with smile in poetic syntax, changing word order to fit a rhyme without changing meaning. You have a real gift for taking a subject and processing it into a well-thought-out, well-crafted poem. Can you walk us through your thought process as you created this poem?
17: At first, I was thinking of puppies, and then, like, some puppies are just, like, really soft and cute.
7: Okay, yes. In your second poem, you sweetly and briefly define what best friendship is. Can you tell us a little bit about someone in your life that fits your description?
17: I have a best friend named Brooke, and she always lifts me up when I'm sad.
7: Well, thank you. That was very nice.
6: Yeah. Faith Murphy, a fifth grade Langley scholar, uses her poem to explore her, well, faith.
19: Hi, my name is Faith Murphy, and I go to Langley, and I am from West End Higher Achievement Center. And this poem is called My Love for God. I love the life that was given to me by my parents and God's great divinity. And every time I see a butterfly, I know I'm free because what he's already done for me. Because I know God's love cannot be shown through the TV and not on the couch. But I feel him all over me, taking over my body like a big cloud of art. Like a bright yellow sunbeam watching over me with his beautiful plan in sight for my life. Because I know that God can help me grow outside of the lines and out of the box. And I know he makes me glow from my head to my toes and from under my nose. And that's how I know he knows my heart really glows. Now I hope everyone else knows how much my love for God really flows.
7: Very nice. You make real clear connections between yourself, God's love, and nature. What drove you to speak about your love of God so explicitly?
19: I just felt like God needed to have, like, he needed to be highly and respectfully because he's done so much for us, and I feel like he needs to be talked about all the time and with praise and with love.
7: All right, yes. Now, with your name being Faith, what do you want the audience to know about your faith?
19: I just want the audience to know that when you make a strong connection like I did with Jesus Christ, that once you start to pray and all that with him, then you'll start to realize that your life will get a little bit better, a little bit stronger, and a little bit happier.
7: All right. Thank you.
4: Last but not least, our final poet is a fifth grader from Faison, King Thompson, who caps off the night with a journey through the higher achievement experience.
20: Hello, everybody. My name is King. I'm from Pittsburgh, Faison, and I'm in the fifth grade. And my poem is about homework, because who don't like homework? Raise your hand. I know I don't, but you got to get it done, right? Got to have an education. So this is what it's about. I don't want homework because it's boring. When I start to do it, I start yawning. After that, I take a nap. Then I wake up and be like, you know me, Miss Gabby, you're flowing against me. But you know, homework takes time out my day. Then I can't go out and play. But then again, I need my education so I can make it to my high school graduation. Then I go to college to be a politician. In 30 years, I'll be running this nation.
7: Just a personal note, I don't know if you can run the nation without homework, but I think you could. You set the goal of running this nation at the end of your poem. What short-term goals do you have that will help prepare you for this lofty goal?
20: Well, it's not short. Just, like, get your education. Get it done.
7: All right. Your poem speaks to the feelings that a lot of young people who don't like doing something but know that there is value in doing it anyway.
20: So my advice for y'all, do y'all homework and educate your mind.
7: Good job.
6: Please join me in congratulating all of our poets on their fantastic performances tonight. With all of tonight's poets, please return to the stage and take a bow. We would also like to give each of our poets a small gift. Scholar poets, after you receive your gift, please exit the auditorium so that you can be positioned to sign autographs in the lobby. Let's give our scholar poets one final round of applause.
0: Hi, my name is Ayla. I'm 12 years old, and I'm going to be recording Depths of My Mind. Dear Doctor, I would like to inform you that I'm stuck in a dark corridor, halls long and never-ending, smelling like gasoline. It's not all meaningless, though. It has a way that turns you on, makes you brighter, happier, almost, until you shut down and begin again. Things that you don't understand come back again, making you try like the algebra that never ends. You'll need this later, they say, and groans overcome the large, empty room filled with meaningless posters. My thoughts have built statues here, and the fictional characters are my own. The movies are memories without consciousness, wanting to go back, to fix it all, but it's not possible. It's mystical the way it twists and turns, like the unicorns I loved then. You're asking questions with no particular answer. You're still living your life, stuck in the place that makes it run, gears whirring, asking, wanting, needing, feeling. They're part of you, too. They feel what you feel. I'm not one to ask questions. That's what the brain does. But it's changed me. To ask what actually goes on there. You know, right? Because I need answers. I'm only asking why I'm here. Thank you.
21: 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I'm in 10th grade at Montour High School, and you're listening to Youth Express. Catch the future.
22: My name is Noah. I am in 5th grade. I live in Spring Hill. Peace is like freedom. Peace looks like a heart. It sounds peaceful, and it can be peaceful. Peace is always in your heart.
23: This is Richard Taylor. I am 19 years old, and I go to Winchester Thurston in Pittsburgh, Pennsylvania. Currently, I am standing out in front of the first free public library building in the United States. It was donated by Andrew Carnegie. Yeah, this is where I am. It's on the north side of Pittsburgh, right by the Children's Museum. I'm going to be doing a poem, and the poem I'm going to be doing is called Token Black Boy. Do you mind black jokes? This is what a former friend asked me before starting to make jokes about my race. The mere fact that he had to ask says so much. It tells me that I am his token on the black rides and experiences. He pushes me into different machines, allowed to say the N-word. I'm not racist, wearing dreads, talking black. He shows me off as his black friend. He tosses me around, scuffs me on the ground. He passes over the machines of police brutality, wage gap, systematic oppression, racism. He ignores black systematic oppression, stating black on black crime is the problem. He says, oh no, I'm not a racist. I have a black friend. So, the reason I'm standing out in front of one of the many libraries that are in Pittsburgh is because a lot of times I feel like people don't really understand what is really going on in the world, and something that has always been really ingrained into me is that knowledge is power, and you can always reach that by going to libraries and like looking at books, looking at things that are controversial instead of looking at something that you see every day and something that people already agree with you about. It's really important to me that you look at different viewpoints and you look at controversial views and you form your own opinions instead of just regurgitating what everybody else says. So this is my other poem called Your Government. I wrote this after the Ferguson trial verdict came down, and I was just like in my house, and so I was just angry at the time. Your government forgot me. Justice has sight. My black skin is my guilt. My independence has been ripped from me, my freedom enslaved. My virtue is a vice. Country of plenty is starved. Country of liberty is enslaved. My justice has been raped. My liberty has been violated. My community filled with drugs. The Republican God declared war. White rock poisoned my people. The police beat us. The country ignores us. The American dream is far away. So I'm standing at the Allegheny Center Mall. And the best way that I could describe it is that there are some apartment buildings to my right. There are some fern trees. There's some of these moderately tall buildings, I would say about 5 stories, give or take, that is like right in front of me. It seems to be mainly just for like office space. I'm just on this grayish, bluish concrete. and there's some more buildings. It seems to be mostly abandoned all in all. Like, the mall itself has these wooden pallets on top of it, and it looks like they're probably doing some construction inside of it of some sort. And the reason I picked this spot is because it's really secluded, basically, and there's not a whole lot of green. Over here, you don't hear any birds or anything like that because there really aren't that many trees around. And just, like, that's how I feel, like, my friend feels. And you're about to see why in a second. It's a little bit broken here and there. There's some, like, cracks in the ground. And you've cut yourself. You mangled your skin, scarring it deep with cuts. The lines are like railroad tracks, crisscrossing across the expanse of your skin. You are beautiful. You don't believe me when I say those words. Another track added. You are so smart. Another track added to your skin. I love you so much. You continue to add tracks to your skin like you're counting lies told to you. Your heart seems to continue falling into an abyss. I don't know how to help. Stay tuned to youthexpress.org for more original writing from Pittsburgh area youth. All youth, all the time. Youth Express. Catch the future.

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1: This is Felix Dreyer. I'm 14 years old, and I'm a freshman at City High Charter School.
2: This is Dominic Asamud. I'm 19 years old, currently a sophomore in college at CCAC.
3: This is Mackenzie Morrison. I'm 16 years old, and I'm currently a junior at Oakland Catholic.
4: This is Morgan McCray. I'm 17 years old, and I'm a junior at Oakland Catholic High School. Today on our show, we're going to be talking about unconscious bias, social injustice in education, affirmative action, and social justice through media. Felix?
1: Unconscious bias can create an unfair work system for many businesses and can even cause damages through cost and things like that. Unconscious bias is a very hard-hitting thing in business that not a lot of people like to talk about. I mean, it's very untouched subject because people find that it's less risk versus reward. If they put it in that their company has that, then people might not trust them. But it's good to talk about it because unconscious bias really shows how people basically can think about a person through stereotypes and create a unfair work environment by thinking that they're lesser than them or stuff like that, which is really unfair to a whole bunch of people. I wanted to ask you guys, what do you think we could do to solve unconscious bias in our work environment?
4: I don't know if there's exactly one solution to unconscious bias. I think it's important to first recognize it within yourself and within the workplace. Because it's unconscious, most people don't know that they have it or know that they're applying it to the people they're around. But I think it really starts with a conversation about, you know, how unconscious bias can affect different groups within a workspace and trying to kind of unlearn that and be able to identify those patterns in yourself and then be able to help others to do the same.
3: I agree. I think it's definitely important that you have to, like, recognize it within yourself and then bring it to, like, your workspace. If you're having a meeting, like, say, like, hey, I'm noticing that we're not being necessarily fair to everyone. But I also think at the same time, it's kind of hard to necessarily change it just because everyone's different and not everyone may have, like, the same view. Like, if I say to someone, hey, like, I think you're having an unconscious bias, they might be like, no, like, I'm not. So it's kind of hard to, like, necessarily change it overall. I think eventually, like maybe step by step, it could change, but I don't know. I think it might be like difficult because everyone's different.
2: Mm-hmm. I agree. Like Morgan said, it starts off with a conversation. You're not the other person. So you can't say what the other person thinks, what the other person is. You're not the overall sayer of everything. Just having that first initial conversation, I think it would help a lot.
1: Yeah, I think if we express unconscious bias in like media and put it in the limelight, then we can make sure people can make that conscious bias and make sure they know what's happening with it. And that brings me to why this is very important and why we need to fix it. Because if we do fix it, it can help create a put-together community. People work together better, people get things done faster, as well as help create a better company culture where, like, work is fun, everybody likes it, and help make a stronger economy for everybody here.
4: I agree. I think that the reason that we have to address unconscious bias is because it's unconscious and it's a learned behavior. So, of course, it can be difficult to change. Like Mackenzie said, when you're an adult, it can be difficult to learn things about yourself that you didn't know previously or to face a truth that's like, wow, I've been, you know, discriminatory against these people and I've had no idea this whole time. The change is important to still do even after you've already been doing it simply because it creates a more collaborative workspace. It creates a more comfortable environment for everybody around you. And, you know, when you work toward change, it really can only improve things.
3: I agree. I think it'll also help with creating a more, like, diverse space so that people can understand different cultures, backgrounds, ethnic groups. And so then that way, kind of what Morgan said, like, it creates a more, like, comfortable environment. So then people know, like, the boundary limit, I guess, of, like, when it comes to, like, certain topics or conversations or words, sayings, like, people will be more aware of it. So therefore, you're inviting more cultures into the workspace while also keeping that boundary line to make sure that, like, everyone is feeling comfortable.
2: I agree. Unconscious bias, that's more like, I would say, a historic thing. So even before we were even born, before we even thought of or grandparents thought of, unconscious bias has been, I want to say, ingrained in generations. So, you know, going back to my first one, I mean, you guys said it, you know, having that conversation makes sure everybody feels safe in whatever they are, whatever they do, you know. Not all people are the same, but we are the same. We both bleed the same. We're both human. So, you know, treating somebody different because they're different from you shouldn't be allowed. So I agree.
1: And I feel as if, though, because unconscious bias is in the system, we're never going to get it out because it's human nature to have biases. Even a baby, they pick a toy or another toy, even though they're the same thing. Mm-hmm. But we can work with that and make it better. We can basically make ourselves think about it more and make better decisions.
4: Dom, I really like your point about it going all the way back in history. I feel like, I know Mackenzie can relate to this, we're in AP US history and just looking at how people have made decisions throughout history simply based on what other people are saying or based on things that they don't even necessarily agree with. I mean, people praise Abraham Lincoln for his decisions during the Civil War, but, you know, he wasn't like against slavery. He just, you know, didn't want the Union to split. And it's just these biases are so engraved in our history that it's, you know, people are making decisions that dramatically affect our world because of what they've been taught from such a young age. And change can be extremely difficult, and unlearning unconscious bias is definitely, it's a process, but I think the more and more we work toward doing it, the better and better our world can be. And it's kind of sad to look back and see that people were making huge executive decisions based on things that their families taught them, but we can't really blame them at the same time because we all do it.
3: Yeah, I was going to say it starts at home. It's like a learned behavior. So I think if everyone can be able to like make a foundation for themselves and like with their family, recognizing there's other people in the world that don't look like you or may not have the same views or opinions as you, but that doesn't mean that you should treat them less than like who they are. I think that will also kind of spark a different way of looking at things, and then that would also kind of steer away from that unconscious bias as well.
2: Yeah, I agree. Just feel like there is hope for it to cease, but it's not going to be overnight. Everybody has to work together. Everybody got to agree. Can't be selfish with what we believe. So, yeah.
1: But it's definitely absolutely doable. We can do it. We just have to work together and make a better world for ourselves.
4: I want to ask, do you all feel like you've experienced unconscious bias in your workspaces, in school, or anything like that? And how, like, you react to that?
2: I can say for especially me being a college athlete, you see it all around. He's a white guy, he can't run, or he's a black guy, he can't jump, or hey, no, you're too short, you can't be on a, you know, defensive line, or oh, he's expanding, so he can just be the kicker. It's all over the place, no matter where you're at, you know. And even in the school system, it happens. You'll have Pittsburgh Public School, you'll have two tracks of learning in the same school. You have the higher-ups, you know, the APs, and then you have just the regular students that they'll put in a Algebra 2 class and they're in 11th grade. It could be just because you look like this way or you act like this way, instead of getting actually know the person, hey, we're going to give you the same chance. So, I mean, it's everywhere, and how I react to it, I encourage the person that you see it happening to. I mean, you really can't change anything because you're one person, and one person can change a lot, but they can't change everything. So best thing to do is just, like, encourage people.
3: I know, like, for me personally, I've definitely seen it going to, like, a predominantly, like, white private school my whole life, just more so in the sense of people being ignorant or, like, just not really being aware of some of the things that they say or do, how they act towards one person and the other. There's been times where if someone's raising their hand and they think that they have the right answer, the teacher automatically feels as though they're not capable of giving the right answer, or they don't have the knowledge, like they're lacking in it. So they automatically go to their teacher's pet or like their like favorite person in the classroom. And then that makes that person feel like they're not good enough, like they're insecure, that they don't have the ability to learn or have the ability to get it right. So I think in that sense, I've seen it. But changing it, I just more so like just talking to the teacher and just figuring out ways to maneuver around it.
1: Yeah, and I feel like the creation of groups of friends can also be affected by that, where people have stereotypes. I haven't experienced it, but where people have stereotypes, and that can really like exclude people.
4: I completely agree, and thank you all for sharing your experiences or the experiences of others. And like we said, it's definitely something we can work toward changing, but it is difficult. And I think most change is extremely difficult like that. But as long as you're willing to put forward an intentional effort, we will work it out. And with that, we are going to transition into our first song of the hour, which is Stayin' Alive by Bee Gees.

0: The song you just heard was Staying Alive by Bee Gees, and for a fun fact, you can also do CPR to it as well. If you're just joining us, you're listening to Streaming Justice, music and conversation about civil rights, past, present, and future, in honor of Dr. Martin Luther King Day, with hosts Dominic, Mackenzie, Morgan, and Felix. Okay, so for our next talking segment, we are going to talk about the social injustice involving like the educational system. So you have like the poorly funded schools and you have the really fortunate funded schools. For poorly funded schools, because of where they're located and the people who attend those schools, they don't have the technology or academic resources that schools who are greatly funded have. So they don't have art programs, music programs, their outdated computers, books, and so therefore they're automatically like lacking behind within their educational system and progress. Whereas, again, like with the funded schools, they're way ahead. They have school counselors. They have those updated technology books and computers. And with that, they can have a greater access to any type of academic source or just a greater access in general to education and their path towards it. And so basically, overall, social injustice within education just limits social mobility. It reinforces the existing disparities, and then students denied those equal opportunities, they like automatically feel defeated, and they don't have the motivation to want to exceed greater than what they are doing right now. And I think that kind of also reflects on the school. Like, they just feel as though the students that are in there, they don't want to learn because they're already set in a disadvantage. So they don't even really want to try to get their students to be better. And overall, just limits like their self-esteem, it lowers it. And minority students and people of different backgrounds also like automatically feel like they're not able to learn.
1: I feel like it might have some connections to, you know, how well-off students, they've never had the thought of they need to get a job or something to supply their educational system, where less well-funded students, they might be like, I need a job to balance my college thing. I can't do this, and get overwhelmed and then not get their full educational system, where people that might be very well off might just breeze through college and have it paid by their parents, where they don't have as much need to balance work life and getting enough money to supply that educational system.
2: I agree. I think when we talk about the economic injustices that happen and how they affect education, I think the conversation becomes so much more about, oh, but it's the parents and how much money they make and property taxes and things like that. You don't even have to get into public schools. If you look at schools like Penn Hills High School and the graduation rate and the access to technology, but then you look at schools like Fox Chapel or Mount Lebanon, it's very, very different. And it does matter based on the people that live in that area. But

0: can't go anywhere from there because they're just kind of stuck. And it's not their fault, but it's kind of our job as the future generation to change stuff like that for people who just can't do it themselves.
1: I kind of think it's a all-around thing. Yes, it's some where your parents are. Yes, it's some of the school you go to. Yes, it's some of the community. But in my personal opinion, it has gotten better for all, because even though you have a lot of money, you have an opportunity to do good in school, not fool around. You can't get a full ride. So sometimes it can be the case. Now, also, it does start at home as well. So if you take somebody from North Hills against somebody that lives in Homewood, so the Homewood, the mother might not be in the picture, grandmother might not be in the picture, whatever. You might have a 14-year-old girl or a 14-year-old boy taking care of their maybe 2-3 siblings. So now they have to balance school, work, a job. That's not their fault, right? So it's not that they don't care. It's that they have much on their plate. You feel me? So for a 14-year-old to be acting like they should be 32, you know, with kids and a job, and maybe if you want to go to school, can't do that. That's a 14-year-old person. So for this education system to judge them on how they're performing instead of actually looking into their backgrounds and looking into what they're going through and getting them help, they can't really blame the kid for that. Let's be real. Most North Hills people are very wealthy. Parents have jobs. When you take that kid and he has little to nothing to worry about, he might go home, might go to school, might play a sport, play the game, it'd be cool, get his homework done. He has that mind space to study. So I don't want to say that it's equal, because it's not, because everybody is doing different things, but it's a lot to get into.
2: I think it's also important to like recognize too, a lot of minorities who are in the educational system, they tend to like shift gears and like go towards a sport. It's like a way to have a higher education like after high school. And so therefore, I think that's also kind of like ties into like why they may not also be performing as well, because not only themselves, but like, even like their family can be like relying so heavily on them doing well in the sport that they're doing so that they can progress further on. So then that's another reason why they almost lack within their education, because they're so focused on a sport rather than academics.
0: That is such an important point, and I don't want to get too much into it, but both what you and Dominic said, it does lead into what we're going to talk about after our two song segments, which is affirmative action. But that pipeline from minority students to sports to getting into school is very interesting, and it should absolutely be studied very soon.
1: Definitely agree. A lot of kids of color do rely on sports because that's what they see. We just got to change the mindset that there's other ways than bouncing a ball or running a ball. You don't need a ball to get into college and to further education and have success.
2: With that being said, we're going to go to our next song. We'll be back.

0: The song you just heard was Changes by The Careful Ones. If you're just joining us, you're listening to Stream Injustice, music and conversation about civil rights, past, present, and future, in honor of Dr. Martin Luther King Day, with Morgan, Felix, Mackenzie, and Dominic. Alrighty, so after that quick song break, we are actually going to transition to the topic of affirmative action. Kind of bouncing right off of that social justice and education conversation, for those of you who aren't familiar, the conversation of affirmative action becomes more relevant if you look back at 2023 when a case was overturned that basically allowed college admissions to consider race as a factor in admissions for students. The case was overturned and basically has created colorblind criteria for admissions cases. We talked about a little bit before how minority students are kind of historically disadvantaged by socioeconomic circumstances, financial circumstances, familial matters. And with the overturn of affirmative action, I wanted to ask you all, how do you think this decision is going to affect the next wave of college students as far as just what their identities look like, what subjects they may be going into? How do you think this is going to affect our future of college?
1: I think that it's going to be a good thing, but also a bad thing, if that makes sense. I know for me, when I apply for certain things and like I write down, hey, I am a Black young girl, it kind of sends, I guess, positive and negative things, but for the more positive, it like shows, okay, she's a minority girl, yet she's making strides in education or she's making strides in

0: her community, and like therefore it's more recognizable because of the unconscious biases or because of the stereotypes that are like usually centered around this certain types of things. But I also think on the other hand, because some minorities or like some just groups in general won't get that recognition, it kind of just makes them maybe feel as though, I don't know how to explain it. Like they're not different from like the other person that they were applying with. So in a sense, I think it's good because it kind of steers away from like the stereotype bias type of feel. But also at the same time, I think it's also good to kind of implicate it because it can also show that minority groups like can achieve what other groups can.
1: I do feel like power through community is always like a good thing through colleges and stuff like that, where you feel more connected and more like you are showing true strides for everything that you stand for. You should put that on your college application because that's you. That's what you feel. But at the same time, I feel like it would also help diversify in some places, more like, you know, colleges that might not or might be unconscious bias or anything like that, or have problems with diversifying their groups of people. But at the same time, it also might discriminate.
2: In my opinion, I don't know how to feel about it because they might put out that they're not being biased, but none of us knows what's actually going on in that office. So you'd be like, no, you know, we love everybody. We want everybody opportunity. But they read your stuff. Oh, I went to Bahama High School or I went to Oakland Catholic. So that privacy of that meeting could be, oh, she went to Oakland Catholic. This is what we want. Because she might give us a higher grade instead of, oh, they went to a Westinghouse and I didn't hear some good things about Westinghouse. But we gave you that opportunity, right? So I don't have much to say about this, only because of that factor of the unknown of what's going behind closed doors of administration.
3: Well, if it's difficult to think of it in a future perspective, let me ask you a question that's a little more based on the past. There was a case in Texas, and a woman sued a Texas law school because she felt as though they were discriminating against her with affirmative action. She was a white woman, and she felt that because I'm a white woman, even though I have these great test scores and I got straight A's, my GPA is great, my LSAT is great, you're discriminating against me because I'm not diverse. And it was a big conversation because everyone was like, okay, maybe. And the college basically said that we don't discriminate against anybody, period. And unfortunately, you just didn't get in and that's okay. So maybe a better question to ask you is that, is it a fair argument to say that students who are, I guess, of the global majority who identify as Caucasian, are they being discriminated against with affirmative action?
2: That's a good question. That's a real good question.
1: Tough cookie.
3: Basically, is affirmative action reverse discrimination? Is it saying we have to make space for minority students, so I'm going to not admit these couple students because I want to bring diversity? And is that discrimination?
0: No. No, I don't believe so. And I think this because even though the affirmative action is bringing in those more diverse groups, from what I'm understanding, like nowhere in there is it really saying that we're just closing off doors to like any of the white people majority, whatever. I don't think that was ever necessarily a factor. I think it's just more so like, okay, you guys are already here. You guys have been here. Let's just keep building on and adding in other cultures and groups and proceeding on. I don't think that they're necessarily trying to hold back or like limit any other group, if that makes sense. Going back to like what you had said earlier about, I guess, the case in Texas, I guess I can kind of see where she was coming from, but also at the same time, no, not really, because I don't know, I just feel as though if it was like the other way around and it was like a minority group, it would automatically have just been like, oh, well, you know, like that's not necessarily like the case. You just didn't fit the job description. Like if we were to say like you're being like discriminatory, it would have automatically just been like, no, like we're not being discriminatory. But it's like for her to like feel that type of way, I mean, she can feel however she wants to feel. That's perfectly valid and fine. But I think it's also just kind of thinking like you already have opportunities that we don't just because of who you are and like where you come from.
2: I'm gonna kind of agree and I'm gonna kind of disagree with you. So yes, because okay, you're a Caucasian and we want black people, Indian people for us to look good. So I mean, I can see where you come from. You discriminated against me because you want other diverse people in here. But at the same time, it's like, okay, we're giving them an opportunity. So it's not, I don't think it's one-sided. That could be in the middle, period. So I would say yes and no.
3: All right. Well, we're going to give our listeners a little bit of time to digest that, and we will go into our second to last song, and we will see you back after that.
4: Yet our best trained, best educated, best equipped, best prepared troops refuse to fight.
2: The song you just heard was Fight the Power by Public Enemy. If you're just joining us, you're listening to The Stream Justice, music conversation about civil rights past, present, and future, in honor of Dr. Martin Luther King, with myself, Dominic, Mackenzie, Felix, and Morgan. We're going to get into this last topic about social justice on media. This is going to be more an opinionated thing, and I want to go through the positives, the negatives, and how to make it better. And should even social justice be on media? So, anybody like to start?
3: I can start. So, my first time actually being introduced to SLB was in 2020, and I was doing a youth media advocacy program. So, right off the bat, that is social justice based in audio documentaries in media. So, to answer your question, do I think, and I mean, just for me personally, I've done quite a few social justice documentaries working here. I think social justice should absolutely be involved in media, maybe not always social media, but should there be media forms that talk about social justice topics? Absolutely. It's about accessibility, but it's also about how do we talk about social justice without writing an essay or writing an article? Can we be creative with it? Can we use other people's talents? How do we have this conversation in a podcast, on a video? How do we have this conversation like we're sitting here at a round table now? So, yes, absolutely, social justice should be involved with media.
1: And I feel as if, though, I think there's like an old wise tale, it might be, about if you don't teach something to the next generation, how are they supposed to know to respond to like matters and stuff like that? If you show them social justice through media, they can really be empathetic or connect to those challenges through society and see that society isn't perfect. It needs to change. There needs to be new ways, and there's always, it's forever going through changes for the better or for the worse, and that you should make strives for the better to make a better world, a better community.
0: I agree. I think it should be definitely implicated into media as a whole. I think just also, we just have to be aware of how we're implicating it, like kind of like what Morgan had touched on, like maybe not always social media, because sometimes with social media, things can turn into different directions that may have not been wanted, or like turn into different things that have nothing to do with what the topic may be. So I think just making sure that we're doing it in a, one, respectable manner, and then two, shining light on it so that it's spreading awareness, but not creating this sense of like negativity to the point where we're losing focus on what the topic was saying or like the message that was trying to be conveyed, rather than back and forth like argument like within like a comment section or like something like that.
2: I definitely agree with what everybody said, especially in not being always on social media, because you do have people that flip it to make it mean something that it doesn't. In terms of bringing light to it, I do like CNN, your local news station or whatever, even on blogs and things like that, I do think that there should be a media in that presence of shining a light on it, because stuff does need to change. And how do you know it needs to change if you don't know what's happening? So I agree with that. Let's go with the positive effects on how social justice is on the media.
3: I think social justice, I'll touch a little more on like social media. I believe that social media can be a really powerful force to actually push movements forward and get more people talking about it. Like you said, when you don't know about an issue, it's very hard to like form an opinion. But I think social media, if you look at the recent conversation about Israel and Palestine, if you look at the amount of people that are able to be educated about an issue just because they're able to see a graphic on Instagram, or the amount of people that are now clicking on more articles or doing more research because they found out their favorite creator is talking about it. Regardless of where you can stand on an issue, social media is really rooted sometimes in education, and it can be flipped and things can really happen where messages get misguided. But for those who really think education on these issues is important, social media is an incredible way to push movements forward and make that education accessible to people who otherwise, you know, can't look everything up or just can't really have that conversation with their families or people they trust.
1: I also agree, and I think that social media is like a really good expressor of these social inequalities because, I mean, it's not the best place for you to learn about the information, but it's the most likely because the amount of what the modern generation is, you know, scrolling on their phones and stuff, it's like the technological age. People have easy access to that information, which can create some false information or some biases, but it can also just spread more awareness than any other media outlook. I think social media is a great place to express all of your thoughts and feelings, but at the same time, you have to know your way around it.
0: I agree. I think you just have to be cautious about how you're using your social media when you're discussing certain topics, because there's also a thing called cancel culture that is out here. So just like being more cautious of like how you're using it to promote certain topics is like very important. But I think overall social media is probably like the most recent way and better way to like promote things because everyone has it.
2: Real quick, how to make it better, just like maybe one or two sentences. I simply say turn off the comments. If you put something on social media, if it's not biased, if it's actually the facts, turn off the comments, you know, because people are going to make it, like we said, into what it's not instead of just listening on the facts and dealing with the facts. So how can we make it better?
1: Make it better by creating a better surrounding community through social media and a more knowing community. Okay, that's all the time we have for now. Thanks for listening to our segment on streaming justice. Up next is more music and conversations with Kellen, Jane, Jameer, Rowan, and Wandez as streaming justice continues until midnight at youthexpress.org.
5: You're really in for a treat. We have a trio. And just so you know in advance, each, well, two are 17, I think, and one is 20. And they include Kelsey from Hampton High School and Elizabeth, who is now at CCAC, and Lexi at Lincoln Park Performing Arts High School, two flutes and an oboe, respectively. We'll take a listen to them first, and then you'll get a chance to meet them in a few moments. As you listen, let me encourage you to share your feedback and encouragement, 412-200-5975 by text only, please, and we'll pass it along. If you're a friend or family member and would like to say hello as you listen, feel free to do so. I'll also get a picture up on our Facebook page so you can see the trio, and we'll learn about their name coming up. Also, they are known as the Incalzando Trio.

0: There you have a trio from Youth Chamber Connection, and they are called the Encalzando Trio. And you'll get a chance. We'll hear the background behind the name, but first, let's meet everybody. And I'm going to start with you. Can you introduce yourself?
1: Hi, my name's Elizabeth Sykes.
0: And let's get that microphone, not you, but bring that up a little louder, Tad, so we can hear you. Go ahead.
1: I'm a sophomore at CCAC. I've been with this, these girls for 2 years now, and it's been so much fun.
0: Oh, that's got to be great. What are you studying now or taking now?
1: Right now, I'm just doing general studies. I haven't figured out quite what I want to do yet.
0: That's a great way to get started, too. What high school did you go to and where did you grow up?
1: I am from Mount Lebanon in the South Hills. I was homeschooled all through high school, but I did take music there, so I was really a big part of my
0: life. Curious about that, so you were able to connect with the orchestra there. When did you start playing flute?
1: I started in the fourth grade.
0: And you've not stopped.
1: No.
0: Have you thought about what you might like to do after college?
1: I definitely want to continue playing music since it's just been a huge part of my life. I haven't figured out quite if that's like my main passion, but definitely going to continue in it.
0: Well, that's great. Is there anybody you would like to acknowledge or say hello to?
1: I would actually like to give a huge shout out to our coaches. Since the Pittsburgh Symphony was on strike, we had two wonderful coaches, Rian Kenny and Jennifer Steele, who I would like to give a huge thank you to. They have helped us so much. Also, my parents, shout out to my dad, who should be listening.
0: He'd better be. He's welcome to text us to demonstrate that at 412-200-5975. Is he a texting father? Does he?
1: He tries.
0: Participate in the text world. You mentioned the symphony. Do you go to see the symphony often?
1: Oh, yes.
0: And how did you feel when they were on strike?
1: I was really sad since they had to cancel a lot of their big concerts that I wanted to see. But I'm happy they sorted that all out.
0: Yeah, I think sometimes folks think about the musicians aren't playing and adults who go to see them can't hear them. But, you know, there's some kids that have role models and ball players, and to not be able to see your symphony is got to be really heartbreaking. Mm-hmm. To miss all that time. So I'm glad they're back, and I'm glad you get to work with them. Anything else you'd like to say?
1: I'm just really happy that I get to play with these two.
0: Great. Well, I'm happy you're here. Let's meet the other flute player who's here. What's your name?
2: I'm Kelsey Bears.
0: And tell me about yourself, please.
2: Well, I'm a senior at Hampton High School, and I'm involved in the band program there. And I'm also in the Pittsburgh Youth Symphony Orchestra, and I would like to mention we have a concert next Sunday, on the 22nd at 3 p.m., and we're playing some really great music. We're playing Don Juan and Brahms' Second Symphony, so I just wanted to mention that.
0: And where will the concert be?
2: It's at the Shadyside Presbyterian Church.
0: Well, that should be a really terrific concert. When did you begin playing flute?
2: I started playing flute, I think, when I was in the third or fourth grade.
0: I guess that's when they try, they being the public education system, to sort of fit you to instruments.
2: Yeah.
0: Did they try different?
2: They did. And I had started playing piano a couple years earlier. And then one day in band class, they brought in all the different instruments and we tried them out. And I remember flute was my favorite by far.
0: Yeah, that was the same for me. I can remember I ended up with drums. I kind of wanted to do trumpet, but I don't think I had the right lips, I guess, for it. But I can remember kind of meeting all the instruments.
2: Yeah.
0: What were you going to say?
2: Well, I remember my first flute, I was so tiny at the time that the head joint was actually curved because my arms weren't long enough to hold it. So it was really cute.
0: Now, are you both playing similar flutes?
2: We actually have the exact same flute, coincidentally. Which is odd. I just got a new flute over the summer, and she's had it for a while. But it's a Muramatsu, which is a Japanese brand.
0: Well, you sound terrific. And I also wanted to ask if you'd like to say hello to anyone or acknowledge anyone.
2: Oh, I would like to say hello to my parents, who should be listening from New York, and my friend Rebecca, who is listening from her rehearsal today.
0: Well, that's wonderful. Are your parents out of town this weekend?
2: Yeah, they're visiting my grandparents.
0: Well, I hope they're tuned in, and I hope your grandparents are listening, too. And now we'll get to meet the one who's different than the others, at least instrument-wise, today. I'll let you introduce yourself.
3: My name is Lexi Kroll. I am a senior at Lincoln Park Performing Arts Charter School, and I've been playing the oboe since about the end of sixth grade.
0: And some people don't know where Lincoln Park Performing Arts Charter School is. It's in Baden, right?
3: Yeah, it's in Midland. Yeah. So very close to the Ambridge and Beaver area.
0: Okay, in Midland.
3: I travel about an hour to get to school every day. I live in Gibsonia.
0: Oh, wow. And you travel an hour to go to the school. Why?
3: This school has opened so many doors and exposed opportunities for me that I didn't ever think were possible. I am now in the Pittsburgh Youth Symphony Orchestra. I study with a teacher who plays in the Pittsburgh Symphony Orchestra. I have all these great college audition experiences. I went to the Brevard Music Center Summer Intensive, and that just wouldn't have been possible had I not transferred.
0: That you should be a spokesperson for the school. Youth Chamber Connection sounds like it's been good to you, too.
3: Oh, absolutely. Chamber music is one of the most important things that you can be a part of as a musician. It really defines your playing and helps you out so much. And you get to meet great people.
0: Anybody else you'd like to acknowledge or say hello to?
3: Yeah, I would like to acknowledge Lori Cunningham, who is the woman who made all of Youth Chamber Connection possible. She's wonderful, and we wouldn't be doing any of the things we would without her. And I'd like to say hello to my parents and hello to my teacher, Scott Bell.
0: Terrific. And yeah, you kind of think, Youth Chamber Connection, well, of course. This has been going on for 50 or 60 years, bringing students together from different schools to play in small ensembles. Nope. Lori brought it to life just a few years ago, and it's really been terrific. One more question for you. And can you tell us, you're about to play the third movement of a work, but tell us about what you are playing.
3: Sure. So this is the first trio of six trios by a man named James Hook, and he lived from 1746 to 1827. This was written in 1795, and he was from Norwich, England. He was an organist and a composer.
0: And we also promised that we'd learn about the background of the name of the trio.
3: Sure. So our name is Incalzando, and that name came when we, at our first rehearsal, our coach, Rhianne Kenny, was helping us through our first read of a piece, and we came across the word Incalzando and didn't know what it meant. She scolded us a little bit. She said, well, girls, you really should have looked this up. And we looked at her and said, well, Rhianne, do you know what it means? Well, no, but you should look it up. So we ended up naming our trio after it. And yes, we did look it up. And the word Incalzando is Italian for pressing on and moving forward.
0: I like that.
3: We did too.
0: I like it a lot. There's a lot of Saturday Light Brigade kind of in that, moving forward and pressing on. Well, you're going to play the last movement now. Oh, thank you for doing that. You can just put that mic back in the stand. You'll be able to hear this performance archived at neighborhoodvoices.org and youthexpress.org. Again, you're welcome to share comments at 412-200-5975. We are going to press on once again with the Incalzando Trio.

You sound wonderful. And a text message just came in that says the oboe player's dad is listening. And I'm sure that's not the only relative that's tuned in this morning. Thank you so much to the Incalzando Trio and to Youth Chamber Connection. You can learn more about Youth Chamber Connection online and the great work they do. And if you are ever looking to get involved somehow, I think Lori was telling me you're looking for another flute player, I believe. You can get a hold of us. We'll get you connected to Lori and be happy to help you get engaged. For over 5 years, it's been our pleasure to work with the Pittsburgh Concert Society to present talented musicians that it has helped to nurture through its leadership and programs, including the Young Artist Award auditions and competition that they have every year. And today we have a violinist who goes to Pennsylvania Leadership Charter School. He lives in Export and I believe is in 12th grade now. And we'll get to know more about him as time goes on. He's going to begin with two movements from the same work. Then we'll talk a bit and he'll finish up. This is Joseph Camella.

0: Joseph Camela at the Saturday Light Brigade. What did you just play?
1: I just played the first and third movements of the Bach Partita No. 3.
0: And you are a senior. How old are you now?
1: I'm 17.
0: And you really play beautifully. I know you've been here before. Do you have plans after graduation?
1: Well, I'm definitely going to be going into music in college. I've applied to 5 different schools so far, and I'm currently awaiting the results of my pre-screenings.
0: So are you looking at music performance?
1: Yeah.
0: And some people don't know what that experience is like. Is it pretty much the same process for each of the schools?
1: The process for applying to music school is pretty much the same. But there's a lot more to it than just simply applying to a school and waiting to see if you got in. There's a pre-screening. It's the audition to get into the audition.
0: Ah.
1: So once you make it past the pre-screening, you'll have a live audition, and after that, they'll decide whether or not you made it into the school.
0: Is the pre-screening done locally, or do you have to go to the school?
1: The pre-screening is just a recording.
0: So. Oh, okay. So you'll send a CD or upload something. Do they want a video or no?
1: Some do, some don't. So you just basically you make a video of whatever you're doing, and then if they don't want a video, you just send them the audio of whatever you did.
0: And you're now at the point where you've sent pre-screenings to all of the schools, and you're waiting to hear back from them?
1: Yeah, and I won't hear back from most of them for a little while still. I've only heard back from Indiana University so far, and I made it through.
0: Great.
1: So,
0: IUP or Indiana State?
1: Indiana State.
0: Because IUP, I know, is a great music school, too, especially in music education, but you're looking at performance. That's got to be a little unnerving, though, although I guess you've done all you can, right? And
1: yeah,
0: you just need to hear back.
1: Yeah, that's pretty much all I can do at this point is wait.
0: How long have you played?
1: I've played for 14 years.
0: Wow. And you're 17, so you started at 3 Suzuki method?
1: Yeah, I started with Suzuki, then I eventually stopped doing that and started taking private lessons.
0: Suzuki was not very common when I was growing up. Do you think Suzuki was helpful to you in acclimating to the violin? It might be a hard question to answer.
1: Well, I think so. I mean, Suzuki is very beneficial from a very young age. Eventually, you do need to stop doing it because eventually it just starts to get kind of ridiculous considering what you have to do later as you progress. But no, as you start off, it's one of the better ways to do things. A lot of it focused around learning things by ear, so I memorized a lot of what I was doing, and I could just right off the bat play something, which to me as a toddler, that was pretty helpful.
0: Yeah, instant gratification is a great thing, or not instant, but being able to do that, right?
1: Yeah.
0: People have told me the great thing about Suzuki is it really helps you establish a relationship with your instrument and to want to be with it and to practice. And then to the next step, as you did, you might want to do something a little bit more traditional.
1: Yeah, exactly.
0: Who are you currently studying with?
1: I'm currently studying with Cyrus Farreau. He teaches at Carnegie Mellon University.
0: Excellent. And I know you're at Pennsylvania Leadership Charter School. Is that a cyber school?
1: Yeah, it's a cyber school. So
0: you've got the flexibility
1: exactly.
0: To get involved with music. That's got to be terrific. Can you tell me a little bit about how the Pittsburgh Concert Society has supported your work?
1: Well, I've had a lot of opportunities to perform because of the Pittsburgh Concert Society, and It's been overall a very good experience to have the audition and to be able to go through and have these major even the winner's recital is a pretty big concert. So I've been getting a lot of opportunities, and it's overall been a very good experience for me for the future anyway.
0: That's great. Well, we're happy that you're here. This is Joseph Camela, and we have one more selection two more that you're going to do. What's next?
1: We'll do the Penderecki Cadenza. It's a contemporary piece.

0: Joseph Camela. Joseph has one more to play. I liked hearing you play that contemporary piece. Who was the composer again?
1: Penderecki. And it was originally a cadenza and a viola concerto, if I remember correctly.
0: And what will you close up with now?
1: Paganini Caprice 24.
0: And thank you very much for being here again.
1: Oh, sure.
0: Here's Joseph Camela.

0: Joseph Camela, thank you very much, and thanks to the Pittsburgh Concert Society.
1: My name is Jenna Stofko, and I graduated from Bishop McCourt. I'm going to St. Francis in the fall to study nursing. This internship is meaningful because you get to learn so many things about so many different people. I didn't realize that there were so many people like helping our community that there are. Like, I didn't realize that there was like a Vision 2025 and Discover Downtown partnership. And I didn't realize how many businesses have moved into the downtown in just the past like year. I can definitely communicate more effectively. Like, my writing skills have definitely improved. I like working with the team more than I do working individually. I think we definitely accomplish more things. I never thought I'd be exposed to like being able to like make a radio documentary. Like, I never thought I'd be able to like edit and clip and do all that fun stuff. My hope for the region is that within the next 5 years that we do make a big comeback, because you already see it developing. Like, downtown, I think in 5 years is definitely going to look a lot different. And I think that there are going to be a lot more businesses downtown. And I hope that our RFPs are still like in action in the next 5 years and they are still helping people.
2: Hi, my name is Lauren Hamlet-Small, and I'm 17 years old. I'm in the 11th grade at Woodland Hills High School. How I would describe my role as a leader in the student summit was, being in the women's rights group, it really opened my eyes about healthcare and how women are affected by it every day, and how, like, male doctors will try to say, oh, you're not in pain, or oh, there's nothing really wrong with you, and stuff like that. And I feel like we should talk more about that because it's not right. Especially with all the abortion rights and all the protests that go on about it. And me personally, I've experienced doctors tell me that I'm fine and that there's nothing wrong with me when there actually is. Something I learned on the summit was that I wasn't alone. Like, many people felt the same way as I do. And I felt like that was really eye-opening because I always feel like I'm like alone and no one really understands how I feel. So it was like a really safe place to be able to talk and share about experiences that I felt and someone else had the same experience. I think the most meaningful thing from the summit was our keynote speaker, because he talked to us about like how he was shot and paralyzed from the waist down by a police officer because they thought he was a different guy. Police brutality has been going on before this. And I don't think anyone should be affected by this anymore, especially if you weren't even that person. Like, what if they would have killed you? They would have killed an innocent person for no reason. It also just really helped open up my eyes because, personally, I've dealt with gun violence before because my cousin was killed in 2018. And it still was, like, really traumatizing and stuff. And I just, like, remember hearing about, like, all the cases, like Trayvon Martin and stuff like that, and always feeling like that there could be a change in the world, but like no one really wants to change it because the adults are getting too old to change it. So as like young teenagers, we should be able to change things and like, you know, speak out. And then I think how I could impact the community is by letting people know that they're not alone and that they can still talk to someone and have like a safe place to go without feeling like the pressure of being judged and stuff. Like, I want the community to feel welcomed, and I want the summit to keep going so more kids can come out and speak out about their experiences and how they feel about certain things.
3: My name is Emily Earle, and I will be a freshman at Point Park University. I will be studying communications. One of my favorite parts about the internship was getting to learn about all of the technology and what all goes into creating an audio piece. I definitely prefer going out and doing things, like hands-on and being more active. I liked getting to visit the Mantle House and learning about what they all do to help people who are homeless. I've learned that patience is very important when working with a bunch of people. We've all become really close friends, and I think it's made this entire internship a lot more enjoyable, getting to work with them and doing things that we're all passionate about. Well, I didn't know that there was this many nonprofit organizations, and I didn't realize all of the efforts that our community is taking to increase youth involvement. It definitely gives me new ideas for what I want to do after college and how I can actually get involved with nonprofit organizations or just groups or clubs in general, and how I can help them.
4: My name is Mia. I'm 15 and I currently attend Lincoln Park Performing Arts Charter School. Have you ever had nostalgia regarding an era you were never a part of? As a girl born in 2008, the iconic 90s culture should not have this much of a pull on me. But walking into the set of Morning Reckoning, I started getting a profound deja vu. Watching MTV, going to the skating rink with friends, playing my Walkman. Wait, what's a Walkman? Even 2 weeks later,

0: this place still has a hold on me. Britney Spears has gone from my 40th most listened to artist to my 10th. This show sticks with you. Morning Reckoning not only makes you feel like one of the characters, but indoctrinates you into the culture as well. The new Hazlett Theater is unique in its architecture. Sitting in the front row, you can almost reach out to the actors, further solidifying the feeling of not just watching the characters as an outside voyeur, but knowing them, feeling as if you could jump out of your seat and talk to them like close friends. The stage seems straight out of a sitcom. Band posters, a plaid couch that you've definitely seen at your grandma's house, and a beanbag the size of a Great Dane. Oh yeah, this is the bedroom my older sister could only dream of. The characters are spunky, quirky, and peer pants hilarious. The play follows Candace, played by Alex Manalo, who also choreographed all of the dance scenes in the play. I can already hear your jaw drop. Yes, there are choreographed dance breaks. Sorry, I got off track. I'll continue. Candace is the leader of the Morning Reckoning fan club. She's the boy band obsessed teen girl that lives inside of all of us. What is Morning Reckoning, you might ask? Is it some underground boy band overshadowed by NSYNC? Don't worry, you didn't miss out on the fun. Morning Reckoning is the name of the boy band, the backbone of the fan club. The play chronicles the friendship between the characters and their reckoning, see what I did there, with growing up. It chronicles the ups and downs that inevitably come with growing up and the effects of change. The score is addictive, and these songs have been stuck in my head for weeks. 80 Twigs spearheaded the effort and delivered some amazing original music. Honestly, when I went home and looked up Morning Reckoning, I was disappointed to see that you can't stream it anywhere. Starring in a play and choreographing all of the dance/lip-syncing moments is incredibly unique. Armed with hairbrushes, the main characters belted, freestyled, and even did a couple of splits and flips. Though you may laugh at that, we've all done it. When What Makes You Beautiful would come on my Hello Kitty radio, you already know I was dancing and screaming the lyrics. Morning Reckoning not only introduced a new, fresh style of performance, but also brought a beautifully relatable nostalgia to the viewers. My mother, who actually lived through the 90s, called the play embarrassingly relatable and addictive. Morning Reckoning seems like your average teenage drama, with a spritz of angst, but it's so much more. As a girl who is currently suffering from teenage-itis, this play really spoke to me. Supplied with an amazingly vibrant choreography, catchy and hilarious songs, and a beautiful theme of resilience and friendship, Morning Reckoning isn't just something you should see, you must. I stuck around for the Q&A at the end, and actress Jelena McLaren said it best. I loved having room to play and bringing ourselves into these roles. It's very magical. Director Kelly Trumbull has created a dazzling play, and I'm so happy that I had the privilege to see it. Thank you to the New Hazlett Theater for having me. This was Mia, reporting from SLB Radio. Thank you for listening, and have a marvelous day.
1: You're really in for a treat. We have a trio. And just so you know in advance, two are 17, I think, and one is 20. And they include Kelsey from Hampton High School and Elizabeth, who is now at CCAC, and Lexi at Lincoln Park Performing Arts High School, two flutes and an oboe, respectively. We'll take a listen to them first, and then you'll get a chance to meet them in a few moments. As you listen, let me encourage you to share your feedback and encouragement, 412-200-5975, by text only, please, and we'll pass it along. If you're a friend or family member and would like to say hello as you listen, feel free to do so. I'll also get a picture up on our Facebook page so you can see the trio, and we'll learn about their name coming up. They are known as the Incalzando Trio.

0: There you have a trio from Youth Chamber Connection, and they're called the Encalzando Trio, and you'll get a chance, we'll hear the background behind the name, but first let's meet everybody, and I'm going to start with you. Can you introduce yourself?
1: Hi, my name's Elizabeth Sykes.
0: And let's get that microphone, not you, but bring that up a little louder, Tad, so we can hear you. Go ahead.
1: I am a sophomore at CCAC. I've been with this, these girls for 2 years now, and it's been so much fun.
0: Oh, that's got to be great. What are you studying now or taking now?
1: Right now, I'm just doing general studies. I haven't figured out quite what I want to do yet.
0: That's a great way to get started, too. What high school did you go to and where did you grow up?
1: I am from Mount Lebanon in the South Hills. I was homeschooled all through high school, but I did take music there, so I was really a big part of my
0: life. I was curious about that, so you were able to connect with the orchestra there. When did you start playing flute?
1: I started in the fourth grade.
0: And you've not stopped.
1: No.
0: Have you thought about what you might like to do after college?
1: I definitely want to continue playing music since it's just been a huge part of my life. I haven't figured out quite if that's like my main passion, but definitely going to continue in it.
0: Well, that's great. Is there anybody you would like to acknowledge or say hello to?
1: I would actually like to give a huge shout out to our coaches. Since the Pittsburgh Symphony was on strike, we had two wonderful coaches, Rian Kenny and Jennifer Steele, who I would like to give a huge thank you to. They have helped us so much. Also, my parents, shout out to my dad, who should be listening.
0: He'd better be. He's welcome to text us to demonstrate that at 412-200-5975. Is he a texting father? Does he?
1: He tries.
0: Participate in the text world. You mentioned the symphony. Do you go to see the symphony often?
1: Oh, yes.
0: And how did you feel when they were on strike?
1: I was really sad since they had to cancel a lot of their big concerts that I wanted to see. But I'm happy they sorted that all out.
0: Yeah, I think sometimes folks think about the musicians aren't playing and adults who go to see them can't hear them. But, you know, there's some kids that have role models and ball players, and to not be able to see your symphony is got to be really heartbreaking to miss all that time. So I'm glad they're back, and I'm glad you get to work with them. Anything else you'd like to say?
1: I'm just really happy that I get to play with these two.
0: Great. Well, I'm happy you're here. Let's meet the other flute player who's here. What's your name?
2: I'm Kelsey Bears.
0: And tell me about yourself, please.
2: Well, I'm a senior at Hampton High School, and I'm involved in the band program there. And I'm also in the Pittsburgh Youth Symphony Orchestra, and I would like to mention we have a concert next Sunday, on the 22nd at 3 p.m., and we're playing some really great music. We're playing Don Juan and Brahms' Second Symphony, so I just wanted to mention that.
0: And where will the concert be?
2: It's at the Shadyside Presbyterian Church.
0: Well, that should be a really terrific concert. When did you begin playing flute?
2: I started playing flute, I think, when I was in the third or fourth grade.
0: I guess that's when they try, they being the public education system, to sort of fit you to instruments.
2: Yeah.
0: Did they try different?
2: They did. And I had started playing piano a couple years earlier. And then one day in band class, they brought in all the different instruments and we tried them out. And I remember flute was my favorite by far.
0: Yeah, that was the same for me. I can remember I ended up with drums. I kind of wanted to do trumpet, but I don't think I had the right lips, I guess, for it. But I can remember kind of meeting all the instruments.
2: Yeah.
0: What were you going to say?
2: Well, I remember my first flute, I was so tiny at the time that the head joint was actually curved because my arms weren't long enough to hold it. So it was really cute.
0: Now, are you both playing similar flutes?
2: We actually have the exact same flute, coincidentally. Which is odd. I just got a new flute over the summer, and she's had it for a while. But it's a Muramatsu, which is a Japanese brand.
0: Well, you sound terrific. And I also wanted to ask if you'd like to say hello to anyone or acknowledge anyone.
2: Oh, I would like to say hello to my parents, who should be listening from New York, and my friend Rebecca, who is listening from her rehearsal today.
0: Well, that's wonderful. Are your parents out of town this weekend?
2: Yeah, they're visiting my grandparents.
0: Well, I hope they're tuned in, and I hope your grandparents are listening, too. And now we'll get to meet the one who's different than the others, at least instrument-wise, today. I'll let you introduce yourself.
3: My name is Lexi Kroll. I am a senior at Lincoln Park Performing Arts Charter School, and I've been playing the oboe since about the end of sixth grade.
0: And some people don't know where Lincoln Park Performing Arts Charter School is. It's in Baton, right?
3: Yeah, it's in Midland. Yeah. So very close to the Ambridge and Beaver area.
0: Okay, in Midland.
3: I travel about an hour to get to school every day. I live in Gibsonia.
0: Oh, wow. And you travel an hour to go to the school. Why?
3: This school has opened so many doors and exposed opportunities for me that I didn't ever think were possible. I am now in the Pittsburgh Youth Symphony Orchestra. I study with a teacher who plays in the Pittsburgh Symphony Orchestra. I have all these great college audition experiences. I went to the Brevard Music Center Summer Intensive, and that just wouldn't have been possible had I not transferred.
0: That you should be a spokesperson for the school. Youth Chamber Connection sounds like it's been good to you, too.
3: Oh, absolutely. Chamber music is one of the most important things that you can be a part of as a musician. It really defines your playing and helps you out so much. And you get to meet great people.
0: Anybody else you'd like to acknowledge or say hello to?
3: Yeah, I would like to acknowledge Lori Cunningham, who is the woman who made all of Youth Chamber Connection possible. She's wonderful, and we wouldn't be doing any of the things we would without her. And I'd like to say hello to my parents and hello to my teacher, Scott Bell.
0: Terrific. And yeah, you kind of think, Youth Chamber Connection, well, of course. This has been going on for 50 or 60 years, bringing students together from different schools to play in small ensembles. Nope. Lori brought it to life just a few years ago, and it's really been terrific. One more question for you. And can you tell us, you're about to play the third movement of a work, but tell us about what you are playing.
3: Sure. So this is the first trio of six trios by a man named James Hook, and he lived from 1746 to 1827. This was written in 1795, and he was from Norwich, England. He was an organist and a composer.
0: And we also promised that we'd learn about the background of the name of the trio.
3: Sure. So our name is Incalzando, and that name came when we, at our first rehearsal, our coach, Rhianne Kenny, was helping us through our first read of a piece, and we came across the word Incalzando and didn't know what it meant. She scolded us a little bit. She said, well, girls, you really should have looked this up. And we looked at her and said, well, Rhianne, do you know what it means? Well, no, but you should look it up. So we ended up naming our trio after it. And yes, we did look it up. And the word incalzando is Italian for pressing on and moving forward.
0: I like that.
3: We did too.
0: I like it a lot. There's a lot of Saturday Light Brigade kind of in that, moving forward and pressing on. Well, you're going to play the last movement now. Oh, thank you for doing that. You can just put that mic back in the stand. You'll be able to hear this performance archived at neighborhoodvoices.org and youthexpress.org. Again, you're welcome to share comments at 412-200-5975. We are going to press on once again with the Incalzando Trio.

You sound wonderful, and a text message just came in that says the oboe player's dad is listening. And I'm sure that's not the only relative that's tuned in this morning. Thank you so much to the Incalzando Trio and to Youth Chamber Connection. You can learn more about Youth Chamber Connection online and the great work they do. And if you are ever looking to get involved somehow, I think Lori was telling me you're looking for another flute player, I believe. You can get a hold of us. We'll get you connected to Lori and be happy to help you get engaged. For over 5 years, it's been our pleasure to work with the Pittsburgh Concert Society to present talented musicians that it has helped to nurture through its leadership and programs, including the Young Artist Award auditions and competition that they have every year. And today we have a violinist who goes to Pennsylvania Leadership Charter School. He lives in Export and I believe is in 12th grade now. And we'll get to know more about him as time goes on. He's going to begin with two movements from the same work. Then we'll talk a bit and he'll finish up. This is Joseph Camello.

0: Joseph Camela at the Saturday Light Brigade. What did you just play?
1: I just played the first and third movements of the Bach Partita No. 3.
0: And you are a senior. How old are you now?
1: I'm 17.
0: And you really play beautifully. I know you've been here before. Do you have plans after graduation?
1: Well, I'm definitely going to be going into music in college. I've applied to 5 different schools so far, and I'm currently awaiting the results of my pre-screenings.
0: So are you looking at music performance?
1: Yeah.
0: And some people don't know what that experience is like. Is it pretty much the same process for each of the schools?
1: Oh, the process for applying to music school is pretty much the same. There's a lot more to it than just simply applying to a school and waiting to see if you got in. The thing of it is there's a pre-screening. Essentially it's the audition to get into the audition.
0: Ah.
1: So once you make it past the pre-screening, you'll have a live audition, and after that they'll decide whether or not you made it into the school.
0: Is the pre-screening done locally, or do you have to go to the school?
1: The pre-screening is just a recording.
0: So. Oh, okay. So you'll send a CD or
1: exactly.
0: Upload something. Do they want a video or no?
1: Some do, some don't. So you just basically you make a video of whatever you're doing, and then if they don't want a video, you just send them the audio of whatever you did.
0: And you're now at the point where you've sent pre-screenings to all of the schools and you're waiting to hear back from them?
1: Yeah, and I won't hear back from most of them for a little while still. I've only heard back from Indiana University so far, and I made it through.
0: Great.
1: So,
0: IUP or
1: Indiana State?
0: Because IUP I know is a great music school too, especially in music education, but you're looking at performance. That's got to be a little unnerving though, although I guess you've done all you can, right? And
1: yeah,
0: you just need to hear back.
1: Yeah, that's pretty much all I can do at this point is wait.
0: How long have you played?
1: I've played for 14 years.
0: Wow. And you're 17, so you started at 3 Suzuki method?
1: Yeah, I started with Suzuki, then I eventually stopped doing that and started taking private lessons.
0: How, you know, Suzuki was not very common when I was growing up. Do you think Suzuki was helpful to you in acclimating to the violin? It might be a hard question to answer.
1: Well, I think so. I mean, Suzuki is very beneficial from a very young age. Eventually, you do need to stop doing it because eventually it just starts to get kind of ridiculous considering what you have to do later as you progress. But no, as you start off, it's one of the better ways to do things. A lot of it focused around like learning things by ear, so I memorized a lot of what I was doing, and I could just right off the bat play something, which to me as a toddler, that was pretty helpful.
0: Yeah, instant gratification is a great thing, or not instant, but being able to do that, right?
1: Yeah.
0: People have told me the great thing about Suzuki is it really helps you establish a relationship with your instrument,
1: yeah,
0: and to want to be with it and to practice. And then to the next step, as you did, you might want to do something a little bit more traditional.
1: Yeah, exactly.
0: Who are you currently studying with?
1: I'm currently studying with Cyrus Farreau. He teaches at Carnegie Mellon University.
0: Excellent. And I know you're at Pennsylvania Leadership Charter School. Is that a cyber school?
1: Yeah, it's a cyber school. So
0: you've got the flexibility,
1: exactly,
0: to get involved with music. That's got to be terrific. Can you tell me a little bit about how the Pittsburgh Concert Society has supported your work?
1: Well, I've had a lot of opportunities to perform because of the Pittsburgh Concert Society, and it's been overall a very good experience to have the audition and to be able to go through and have these major, even the winner's recital is a pretty big concert. So, I've been getting a lot of opportunities, and it's overall been a very good experience for me for the future anyway.
0: That's great. Well, we're happy that you're here. This is Joseph Camela, and we have one more selection. Two more that you're going to do. What's next?
1: We'll do the Penderecki Cadenza. It's a contemporary piece.

0: Joseph Camela. Joseph has one more to play. I liked hearing you play that contemporary piece. Who was the composer again?
1: Penderecki.
0: And
1: it was originally a cadenza and a viola concerto, if I remember correctly.
0: And what will you close up with now?
1: Paganini Caprice 24.
0: And thank you very much for being here again.
1: Oh, sure.
0: Here's Joseph Camela.

0: Joseph Camela, thank you very much, and thanks to the Pittsburgh Concert Society.
1: Are you a student who is interested in contributing your voice to Youth Express? 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
3: One, two, one, two.
4: Yeah, cool.
3: Okay.
4: Yep, and then you can minimize this. It'll just
5: what time is it?
3: Oh, yeah, there we go.
5: It, we have a minute, guys. We have a minute.
3: We have 1 minute, guys.
4: Minute, a little less than
3: are we excited?
4: Hit this a little before you start talking.
3: Okay, hit this and then.
5: Oh, and we have to introduce ourselves. Wait, this is like.

0: Hello, welcome to YXL All Youth All the Time. I am Sammy, a current junior at North Allegheny High School, and my pronouns are she, her. And I'm joined by my co-hosts.
1: Hi, my name is Ben. I go to Pennsylvania Leadership Charter School. I'm 15 years old, and my pronouns are he, him.
2: Hi, my name is C, like the water, like the waves, like the ocean, like all of that great, cool stuff. And I'm a junior, actually, at Pittsburgh Kappa 6 through 12, and my pronouns are they and she.
0: Very cool. Welcome to our official first episode of our hard launch of YXL. We're going to get into some brief introductions first so you can get to know us. And I think we should start by talking about how our holiday breaks were and how we feel going into the new year.
1: Wait, no, I was not volunteering, but I guess I'm talking
2: about Ben, I think it seems like
0: you're
2: volunteering.
0: Yeah, it seems like you want to talk, okay. Ben. Go ahead.
1: Look, you see this pressure they're putting on me. Anyway, my holiday break was amazing. I did nothing all day, and that was the highlight of my year. Just sleeping all day and eating food from off-brand places. So that's what I did on my break.
0: Okay, honestly, wonderful. I rotted in my bed for a bit as well.
1: You rotted?
0: Yeah, I rotted in my bed. I also actually did a lot of work during my break. I did a lot of studying, and I did a lot of work. But I went ice skating, which was fun. I haven't been ice skating in a while, and I am very, very bad at ice skating. It's very scary for me. Yeah.
2: Wait, what's it like? Because I've never actually been, like, ice skating. Is it like rollerblades?
0: It's, to me, personally, like facing death. I can, right when I got on the ice, so I'm not great at rollerblading either, but when I got on the ice, so I went with one of my friends, I already started to fall. So I had to hold on to the rail with all of the little kids, and the little kids had to pass me. And then she eventually was like, okay, no longer can I hold your hand. Like, you have to go ice skate by yourself and figure this out. And after 1 hour, I got to the point of making laps by myself, but I was more walking than ice skating. Couldn't really figure out how to skate. Yeah.
1: So I 1 hour?
0: Yes. I mean, I went from clinging onto the rail to walking 3 laps, basically, on the ice by myself.
1: Yes, ma'am.
2: You know? I feel like kids nowadays kind of scare me because sometimes they're, like, completely weird and horrible at things. And sometimes they are, like, really surprisingly good at things.
1: They just call out all the kids in the world.
2: No, but, like, sometimes they're actually better than me at things. And it's kind of scary. Like, with ice skating, like, they're doing things, like, and I'm just like, how are you doing that so well? Yeah. Where I'm like, I'm about to die here. Like, death is knocking on my door, and it looks, and you're just like graceful. It's insane.
0: Yeah, I agree. I feel like it's funny because we're all kids.
2: Yeah.
0: But also, I think talking about that middle schooler generation, they are so scary. In my neighborhood, it's mainly populated by middle schoolers. And when I like leave my house and I spot one or one spots me, I'm always like trying to hide. The things that they say, the things that they do are honestly so terrifying. And sometimes their abilities. In my math class, there's a middle schooler kid who took my Calc BC math class with me last year and so much better at me than it. And I was just like, I'm in awe. And I'm also terrified at the same time.
2: Yeah. I'm like, do not talk to me. Do not interact with me.
1: Well, okay. I'm like, wait.
2: I'm going to separate myself.
1: You can't
2: say that. No, like, they're amazing people. Like, some of them are like actually really great at things, but they're intimidating. And like
1: these middle schoolers,
2: I'm gonna keep to my own zone of life. Dude. Like they can grow up on their own. Like don't interact. Don't like mingle.
0: But you know what are some great listeners? Our middle schooler listeners. We're glad you're here though.
1: Yeah, no,
0: because we do love you.
1: They think you're weird, and they don't want to talk.
2: Hello, middle schoolers.
0: Hello. I think going back into holiday break, were there any presents that you got that you were very excited about?
2: Yes. Yes.
1: Money.
0: Money?
1: That was great. I begged, and I, really begged for money.
0: Oh, okay.
1: And then God gave it to me in the form of somebody dropping their wallet. But
0: Ben, don't say that on live
2: air. Okay, wait, did you steal from the wallet?
1: No.
0: But guys, by the way, this is a joke. By the way, I hope this is a joke.
1: Look, guys, everybody gets their chance. And okay, I'm sorry. All right.
0: Can I hear
2: you
0: say that?
1: I tried to return the wallet. I tried to return the wallet, and the person said, okay, thank you for returning it. And they gave me $20 for returning it.
0: Oh, okay. So, see, that's why you need to stick throughout the whole show as well. So, when Ben says something, you know what actually happened at the end.
1: Just because you think I'm a bad guy, it doesn't mean I am. You have to listen to the whole truth. You have to find out the whole story first. And the whole story is that I'm a good person and I got rewarded for it.
0: That's great, Ben. Yeah. That's great.
2: I think people need to, like, context is very important.
0: Context is key.
2: I think we're actually going to be talking about, like, politics in the coming weeks on one of the episodes, and context is important, so make sure to keep your ears open for that episode coming up.
1: And eyes for wallets on the ground.
2: Politics, like, I feel like it's so crazy because, like, I've seen this thing. My dad is, like, always talking about it. Like, around this one event, there were, like, 7 articles, and they all were saying different things about, like, the same thing. And, like, you have to, like, be very smart when dealing.
0: I agree. You've got to keep your eyes open. You have to have a round mind. And to be honest, I put that effort into asking for my Christmas gifts as well. I put in a lot of thought and perspective. I asked for sweatpants from Hollister, and I did get them, which were wonderful. But I'm the type of person to send a screen-recorded video of how exactly to purchase it, how to go on the website, the sizing, just because if someone's going to pour money into a gift, I want to make sure that it's the right one.
2: People need the context.
0: People need the context.

0: What's the problem with taking random people's pictures and then drawing them?
1: Okay. So I think unless it's like
2: it's the video part that like you're actually posting it.
1: Yeah, that's weird to me. And also just taking a picture of someone and drawing them without knowing them. Also, I know you're not on the subway as long as I am to draw a full scale like portrait of me.
0: Yeah.
1: And I just think it's a little odd.
2: I feel like it's fake. Like I'm pretty
1: sure. I also agree. Like, I think it's fake.
2: I feel like the dude probably talks to them beforehand.
1: Oh, yeah.
0: How would you feel if somebody approached you on a bus or a subway and was like, hey, you know, I was just watching you for like 30 minutes and I just felt the need. I had to take a picture and then draw you. So, you know, how would you feel about
1: that? So I would say thank you and then run away.
2: Okay, yeah. Don't kidnap me today, please.
1: Don't kidnap me today.
2: Yeah. I feel like that is like a lesson for everybody. Do not get kidnapped today.
1: Actually, I think in future episodes, I'm going to ask C to share her story on how she almost got kidnapped.
0: Whoa.
1: While on a trip out of state. But we're going to save that for another time. But on that subject of getting kidnapped, did you kidnap anyone's hearts this holiday season with your gifts to them?
2: Well, you're asking, so did you?
1: Okay. I will say I think I did. I got my brother a microphone for his PC, which he really, really wanted. And he did tell me to get that specific version and sent me a screenshot. But I got it for him. And I also got him Skittle candy canes, which were surprisingly like his favorite thing that I got him. He ate them all in 2 days.
2: So where do you keep your brother's heart?
0: Yeah. Oh, first question.
1: Yeah, I keep it in the fridge.
2: Yeah.
1: Yeah.
0: We're very morbid today. I don't know how we did this.
1: Yeah, but what about you guys? Any great gifts that you felt like you gave this holiday season?
2: I just want to say, I feel like it started with you and stealing a wallet.
0: No.
1: Oh, yeah.
0: I didn't steal. I gave back.
2: But there's context, guys.
1: Ben gave back a wallet and got $20. Anything else happen for you?
0: Well, nobody's hearts or bodies were kidnapped during this holiday for me, so I think I'm good there. But I'm too down in the dumps financially to buy anybody anything, so I kind of just leached off of the happiness other people got when my parents gave them stuff. So I didn't do anything for anybody. I just kind of took everything. So
1: okay,
0: I'm happy
1: so
0: about
1: you're basically
0: that.
1: The Grinch.
0: Basically. You know, happiness kind of fuels me, but in a bad way. Whatever bad way you can take from that.
1: Okay. You know, I think we have different perspectives, and I love your perspective.
0: I don't think
1: Ben.
0: We do. I think we're all the same.
1: Oh, okay. See, do you agree with Ben's statement?
2: I don't think everyone is the same. Like, in the whole world, you think, like, everyone is exactly the same.
0: No difference.
2: No difference between anybody.
0: No, I can't see any.
1: Okay. You know what? I love that. I accept that you say that, Ben.
0: I'm glad that you accept and see that.
1: Yes.
2: Some say I'm the stealer. I'm the robber of hearts.
1: Who says that?
2: many people.
0: Okay.
2: But like, I give the best gifts, you know.
1: Oh, what's a gift you gave that you think was like top tier?
2: This is what happened. So my brother's birthday is like kind of after Christmas, so it's like kind of in the same zone, and I basically walked through the winter storm to get through to Dollar General to buy him Red Bull because he was talking about it earlier, and then I painted a little notebook for his like because he needs a notebook, and then I like did art on it and stuff, and it was really fun.
1: Wow, that's really sweet. I really like how your gift was something that, again, like you put monetary value into buying that drink, but you also made something yourself, just like from your heart. I feel like those are always the best gifts.
2: Yes, it's a combination. You know?
0: Red Bull and a notebook. I would take that any day.
2: Yeah,
1: Red Bull. I've never had Red Bull before.
2: I've had it sometimes, but like caffeine makes me sick. So
1: I'm not a caffeine. I'm also not a soda person. Like I've never had Coke or Pepsi. Or
0: okay, why
1: or
0: are we in the
1: like,
0: same room? How do you live in Pittsburgh and never have a Coke or Pepsi?
2: I actually want to give a quick PSA.
0: Okay.
1: Oh,
2: do
1: okay.
2: Never. Like, do not drink 3 Monsters in a single day because your body will hate you and then you'll never be able to drink caffeine again.
1: So now why do I feel like I would have guessed that? Did this maybe happen to you, C?
2: Yes.
0: Why?
2: And now I can't.
1: I just can't drink
2: caffeine.
1: Why did you drink 5?
0: Did you do that?
1: Yeah.
2: Three?
1: I thought you said you had 5 Monsters.
2: I probably did. So, but like, because it did nothing to me. But, like, once it got to 3, it did.
1: So you said I'm resistant, so let me just add more.
2: Yes.
1: Okay.
2: So many lessons.
1: We're already talking about great life lessons today.
0: Mm-hmm. Yeah. You know what? It's always giving that great life advice.
1: Great life advice

0: and coming into the new year with all of the advice, what is one of your New Year resolutions right now? Your number one resolution, you would say?
1: Be less mean. Is that one?
0: At least you're self-aware.
1: I am not mean. And the reason,
0: I'm just kidding.
1: Yeah, see, people take it back all the time, but I know they mean it. The only reason I put that on there is because I was forced and coerced by my parents. And, you know, I don't feel like that's right. You know, I'm a nice person. Everybody, even on the podcast, can tell you that.
0: So I think you're, you know.
2: It's not a podcast. Like, are you paying attention? It's live radio.
1: Podcast, live radio, same thing. Just because I'm wrong doesn't mean I'm wrong.
0: Okay. Yeah. So Ben's New Year resolution is to become nicer, even though he disagrees with that, because he doesn't think he is mean.
1: You're getting it now. I think
0: See.
1: You're getting it.
0: What about yours?
2: Okay. So a lot of them are just, like, finish my film projects. So I have this big film project that I'm going to be working on throughout the year called City Lights. And it's really cool. It's about, like, kind of dealing with grief when it's someone in, like, your own community. And how, like, there's almost – it can be so much scarier, you know. So it's about, like, a trans girl who loses her best friend. And she almost has to deal with the pain while also feeling kind of terrified living where she is. And it's going to be mixed media. So there's going to be so many new techniques that I'm going to be trying. And I'm really excited to just push the art.
0: That is so cool. I'm so excited for you. I'm excited to see where this goes as well. I'm going to stay in tune with your project progress. Yeah, I like both of your resolutions. Mine is, I think, kind of different. My main resolution is just to be less anxious, I think, just working on being more calm. I'm actually the most busy I've ever been in my entire life right now, but I'm trying to work on just being less stressed, entering the new year with some calmness.
2: Do you have, like, techniques to keep your...
0: Yeah, I like to plan. Like, for the month of January, I have two calendars, one for school-related things and one for outside of school-related things, and every single day is filled. And there's a lot to do, but being able to visualize it helps me a lot. It kind of, like, solves the puzzle of stress for me. And talking about puzzles, we have a riddle today for all of you listeners. So this is a riddle that I made, and let's see if you can crack the code. I could be tall, short, and tiered, but that's nothing to fear. I symbolize a start to a new beginning, maybe even wheeled in on a cart. Take a knife to my heart and reveal numerous parts. So that's...
2: I'm confused, like, immediately. I'm just like, what is that about?
0: So we'll definitely... I hope we'll think on this for a bit, and then we'll have a riddle discussion at the end. Yes. But we're going to take a quick break, and then we will be coming back to talk about a poem written by C.

0: Welcome back to YXL, All Youth, All the Time. We ended up with our poem, so I'm going to do a quick reminder of the poem. Again, the poem today is, I can be tall, short, and tiered.
1: You mean the riddle?
0: Oh, the riddle. You're right. I was thinking about C's wonderful riddle. I mean the riddle. Thank you for catching me, C. Okay. This is the riddle. I can be tall, short, and tiered, but that's nothing to fear. I symbolize a start to a new beginning, maybe even wheeled in on a cart. Take a knife to my heart and reveal numerous parts.
1: Mm.
0: Yes.
2: Mm.
0: So I think we'll think about that. But now, C, do you want to introduce your riddle?
1: My poem.
0: Oh my gosh, guys. I'm so, yeah, your poem. At least I got both wrong. So I mean? I flipped it.
3: It worked out somehow.
0: It worked out well. Okay.
1: That like threw me off. I'm just like.
0: Okay. Are you back on track?
1: Yeah.
0: Okay.
1: So.
3: Oh, wow.
1: This is a riddle. No, I'm just kidding. This is a poem from my movie Nail Polish, which will hopefully be released this year. Maybe we'll have them come on my whole team come on the podcast. We'll talk about it, you know.
3: We need more room.
1: Yeah. But this is a poem from that. And, you know, you can take many interpretations from it. So here we go. The monsters that line our lives are normally behind picturesque paintings of affection. They make the mind flutter with warmth like a candlelit darkness. The facade they create is so captivating it pulls one in. In the darkest times, there will always be lies. That is forced inwards or from others right outside. The TV's glow will muddy into a grim fate, and the shadow will rear its head. It is cyclical. The cries turn to sobs and a desperate clinging to who they were. One they should not dare let go of. The terrifying reality of it all is something I need to escape. I guess I have.
0: Oh, I love that. Snaps. I was really, yeah, snaps. I was in the zone at the end. Like, I was locked in, kind of staring and just to the table, to be honest with you. I felt like, even though, I don't know, it felt like a mini, like, movie to me. I like the structure. I liked how you rhymed, like, lies outside. That was one of my favorite parts.
1: Yeah.
0: Yeah.
3: Who's a famous poet? Because I feel like I'm...
1: Maya Angelou.
3: Yeah, that guy. you sound like a famous poet is what I'm trying to say. But I was thinking of somebody specifically. I'm about to say Hamilton, but I'm not sure if that's an actual
0: Alexander
3: poet.
0: Alexander Hamilton.
1: Well, sorry. So Lin-Manuel?
3: Keep it professional.
0: You're right, guys. Let me keep it professional.
1: I feel like your theater kid is, like, bursting out.
0: It's so funny because I'm not even a theater kid, per se.
1: Yeah.
0: But I don't want to get sidetracked. Let's finish. I want to talk about your poem, C. Based off of what Ben was saying, I felt like it was structured very, very well. And the word choice, it was just so fun to listen to. I think as you kept going, the more, like, locked in I kind of got into, like, this tunnel where I was just, like, envisioning everything you were saying.
1: Do you want me to, like, go over it?
0: Yeah. Do you want to give a quick, like, break it down?
1: So the first line is, the monsters that line our lives are normally behind picturesque paintings of perfection. or paintings of affection. And this is basically kind of saying that, like, we kind of see monsters as, like, a certain thing. But they can be, like, something totally different and something that can, like, almost be hidden behind something. Or, like, can almost be out in the open sometimes too, and like you don't like fully realize something is like a monster or something is evil until it's kind of revealed.
0: I love that.
1: And in this part of the movie, the main character Kato is kind of finding a family again after losing theirs, and then it turns out this person isn't really who they said they were.
0: Ooh,
3: Mr.
0: Gaslight. Gatekeep girl boss.
1: Yeah.
3: Slay queen.
1: And they kind of start kind of absorbing the main character's energy, and they kind of start losing their almost identity in a way. What's another line?
0: Can you talk? I like the line where you mentioned, you use the word sin.
1: Yes. Sin. Where is that?
0: where is the sin?
3: Disney princess.
0: Disney princess core.
3: What?
1: I have no idea.
0: Oh, okay.
1: I'm looking through this.
0: You're looking through it? Well, at least from what I remember, with your – I think sin was close to when you said outside and lies. Just kind of going with the theme of what you said for your first few lines about how things are hidden and then they, like, kind of show themselves. The monsters show themselves out, which I really like.
1: Oh, I see. Yeah. And it's kind of, even if like a monster is bad, sometimes you will almost cling to them and cling to like the safety that they once provided that they no longer like actually provide. And it's almost like this facade and this fake image or fake persona they're hiding behind. And I think it's very interesting because I think in the greater context of the story, it's about Kato trying to find themselves. And I think part of it is realizing that they can trust themselves and realizing that not everyone's going to be good and not everyone's going to be bad.
0: Ooh.
1: And kind of finding kind of the middle ground.
0: Yeah, I really, really love that.
3: Yeah. It's deep.
0: I liked your poem. Yes. And I think it was a great way to start off our hard launch.
1: I feel like when talking about all of that, there are like kind of many lessons you can learn from that. So I have a question for you both.
0: Ooh.
1: What's the most significant lesson you've learned in life so far?
0: Wow, that is a loaded question. Most significant lesson I've learned in life. You know, I can start us off. I think the most significant lesson I've learned is to create like my own opportunities for myself and advocate for myself. Since I was younger, I always loved to do a lot of cool things. And now being in high school, there are a lot of cool projects that I wanted to start, like either advocating for ESL students and things like that. And I realized, hey, I don't see this opportunity. Why don't I just go try to create one? Mm. And it's been really cool seeing how just advocating for yourself and making opportunities for yourself with your resources that you have can change your life. And I have seen it change my life. I've seen so many cool things that I'm getting to do is just because I have advocated for what I wanted, but also made opportunities with the tools that I've had, or I've went to go find tools to make the opportunity for myself. So I would say that's one of the biggest life lessons. And of course, like love, family, and you know.
3: Yeah. Good, all that.
0: Yeah.
3: I guess one of the major life lessons that I've learned is that you're not the main character. Like, everybody else, I don't know, for, like, when I was, like, 10 or something, I would always think, like, I was the main character or something. I know as corny as it sounds, but I'm trying to put it in a way that makes sense. Like, the world kind of revolves around you type stuff. But as I got older or something, I'm not that much older, but as you live, you see that everybody else is affected by what you do and how you talk and how you say stuff. Even the way you just look at people can affect them. So I guess I just learned to be more kind of thoughtful about what I'm doing, even though, you know, it doesn't seem like that. But, you know, just try to be more respectful and just put yourself in somebody else's position because they're thinking the same way you're thinking, that it's only from their point of view, because I can't see inside your mind and you can't see inside of mine. So just try to be respectful and, you know, treat people nice.
0: Wow, that was really good, Ben.
1: That's incredible.
0: That was some serious words of wisdom. Yeah, cool. That was good. And to be honest with you, I really feel like you do reflect that idea that you talked about. I feel like your personality reflects what you said. That was a good.
3: You know, always been coming through.
0: Okay.
1: You're very deep.
3: You guys are listening.
0: That was a deep.
3: Anymore.
0: I think I really like that statement.
3: I have a lot of onions. I mean, layers.
0: Layers to peel. Onion.
3: Yeah. Yeah, that's what I said.
1: Yeah.
3: So.
1: Like Shrek.
0: What? Like Shrek.
3: Yeah. Oh, I thought you said Shrek. Extract.
0: Extract. No. Yeah.
3: I'm not like Shrek. Yeah. I'm prettier.
0: Okay.
1: Yeah.
3: You don't agree.
1: The viewers can't see you, so.
3: Okay, whatever. Let's move on, guys. Okay.
1: Not the viewers. Why did I just say viewers? Yeah. The listeners.
0: Listeners. All right. See?
1: Yes. I feel like I'm still kind of learning this, but it's like the ability to like trust yourself and be able to like know how, like, your body's trying to tell you something. You're trying to tell yourself something. And it can be really scary. But, like, you have to trust yourself to be able to get through this life, you know? And if you don't trust yourself, you're not going to be able to fully trust other people, and you're not going to fully be able to open up if you're not able to look at yourself and say, these are, like, my boundaries. These are, like, the things I need to work on. And you have to be able to trust yourself to be able to grow. You have to trust yourself to feel safety and feel security and trust yourself to know that no matter what, you're going to get through.
0: Oh, I love that. That's such a good lesson.
3: We're deep, guys.
0: Yeah.
3: You need to be like philosophers or something.
0: I feel like, those are some really two good, like the two points that you just made were super, I think, like universal truths, but also truths that a lot of people, I think, don't actually take account maybe or I think there has to be a lot of self-reflection to realize that and actually try to work on that. So, yeah, that was really cool. And, like, trusting yourself. That is so true. I think you can't get through anything without trust.
3: Well, I think yours was good, too. Yeah.
0: Oh, thank you. Thank you.
3: I'm saying that because a lot of people kind of just let life direct them. Like, in school, you go from school to a job to a life you don't like or much. Or even if you do like it, it's like all your decisions aren't made by you. So, okay, there's, like, hand signals going on, guys. Morse code. But before I was being rudely interrupted by these people.
2: These people?
3: Yeah, these guys.
2: You're grouping us.
1: Yeah, is it because we're women? Is it?
0: Oh, my.
3: Guys, you Ben, already know all my intentions.
0: Okay, Ben, do you want to continue what you were saying before we interrupted you?
3: You definitely interrupted.
1: Okay. Interrupted.
3: I think I was saying... Oh, yeah, a lot of people don't make opportunities for themselves. Like, they'll see something that they like, and they're too afraid to go do that or ask about it. Or they just have something that they like, and they think it's impossible because they don't see, a way forward. But nobody ever tries, or a lot of people don't try to get what they actually want. And so they end up unhappy or just like, oh, I wish I could have done that when I was 15. Like, you're doing a lot of crazy stuff at 17. A lot of people don't do this stuff till like, 30 or something. So doing that now gets you a lot of experience, and it lets you build your confidence because you're going to have that in the future.
0: Wow, that was very, very nice, Ben. I think what you were saying, it's so true. Like, looking at that linear path of life and kind of sticking to it and finding your own journey and, like, finding ways that you can kind of break free from the normal, like, rigid lines of society.
1: Yeah.
0: Mm-hmm. And almost, like, I don't know, cracking your own code. Which leads me to give a quick reminder of the riddle, and then we're going to do a quick break. But before that, we have a very cool introduction. So,
1: yes.
0: First thing with the riddle. Again, the riddle is, I can be tall, short, and tiered, but that's nothing to fear. I symbolize a start to a new beginning, maybe even wheeled in on a cart. Take a knife to my heart and reveal numerous parts. So again, that was the riddle. Keep that in mind. But see?
1: Yeah, I just want to say, genuinely, music can teach us so many life lessons. And I feel like this next musician coming in today will teach us some life lessons. This is local songwriter Connor Parente, right after this.
0: Right after the break.
1: Yes.

0: Welcome back to YXL, All Youth, All the Time. Quick reminder of the riddle for the day. It is, I can be tall, short, and tiered, but that's nothing to fear. I symbolize a start to a new beginning, maybe even wheeled in on a cart. Take a knife to my heart and reveal numerous parts. So I'm excited to have a discussion on that, but for now, I'm going to turn it over to Connor.
1: Hi, Connor.
2: I'm Connor. my name's Connor Parente. I'm going to be doing a couple of songs here. This is going to be my first one. It's called Going Electric. It's my song.

0: Wow. I want to give like a mini round of applause for that performance. That, I'm honestly like goosebumps.
1: Yeah. I was like on the verge of tears at one point, and I was like looking at you. I was like, oh my gosh.
0: Like,
1: I was like, what? Like, I was pulled in. Like, I feel like my soul was taken by you for a second.
2: Your soul?
1: And it's yeah. Like, it, like, you feel it. Like, in your, like, it's so crazy.
0: It's, Connor, your song, it made me, it sounds like something. Well, first of all, I'm adding that to my playlist. Like, that was so catchy. You know, it's good when I started to like sing the lyrics halfway through the song. It was so catchy. Wow, I'm honestly blown away. I was expecting great. I was not, to be honest, like expecting something so like, I wasn't sure what to get for our first music. Wow. Starting off with a banger.
3: Thank you. A banger. Well, you can add it to your playlist. Yeah. It's streaming.
0: Perfect.
1: On Spotify.
0: On Spotify? Yeah. Any other platforms?
3: Everywhere.
0: Everywhere?
1: Everywhere.
3: YouTube, all that.
1: Like, you have a great music video.
3: Oh, yeah. Music video.
0: Wow.
1: Can you, like, talk about the process of kind of from writing this song and, like, kind of the inspiration to it to, like, actually recording and making the music video?
3: Yeah, it's a long one. I'll tell you that.
1: As most things are.
3: Yeah, so I actually, that song came out March of last year now. Wow, it's a new year. It came out in March, and I had recorded it back in September of 2023. And I wrote it like a year before that. So it's been a while, you know, how these things go, but I don't know. It's hard talking about how you write stuff. It, at least with me, it all just kind of happens, you know, cause it's also personal. So, it's really when you're just feeling all that emotion, it just kind of, it can't help but come out of you, and that's how it comes out.
1: Yeah.
2: I have a question. How did you know you were good at singing?
3: I didn't.
2: Okay.
3: I don't.
2: You have to get judged. Mm-hmm.
3: Yeah, I don't know. I've been singing my whole life.
2: Mm-hmm.
3: I started out in local theater when I was like 7 years old.
2: Mm-hmm.
3: And I wasn't very good. As 7-year-olds go, maybe I was all right, but, you know, it's all about practice. It's about practicing and practicing and practicing and sounding really bad, first, but just trying it, just keep doing it.
0: I actually have a question. So I will say one of my favorite parts was the guitar. The guitar work was so beautiful.
3: Thank you.
0: I've played a little bit guitar in my past, so I think I have a general idea of, like, the amount of effort and time that you have to put in. But just the chords that you use, I thought it was so beautiful. And so something I'm thinking is, did you start with the melody, or did you think in the lyrics followed, or how did that kind of go?
3: A lot of the times it starts with I start with chords, I guess. I start with a riff, something catchy. It has to be catchy to me for me to keep writing it. If I don't like it, it's scrapped. So, yeah, and then I kind of have an idea of what I want the song to be once I hear. It's a lot of just, like, noodling around until you find, oh, I like that. And then what's gonna come after this chord? You know, I sing it sometimes. All right, where's it gonna go? And then, you know, you start playing it. And, kind of think, how does that sound make you feel? And then it just kind of happens. The lyrics come kind of, I don't want to say easy to me, but I mean, that song, after I figured out that little musical bit, was done in about an hour.
0: Oh wow, one hour. That is cool.
1: I think what's really cool about your music is that you're telling a story, you know? You're telling a story not only with, like, the lyrics, but, like, the music is part of that story, too, and, like, you're merging these together, and I think you're almost a storyteller in a sense. Like, we've talked about, like, storytelling on the show a lot, and I just want to ask you, like, how do you merge lyrics and music to tell like a compelling story about your life and your like almost the personal things that have happened to you?
3: That's a wonderful question. I don't know. I think it comes from, I'm always listening to music. It's always around me. I go to live music as much as I can. And so that's, like, these songs are kind of how I think about things and how I live my life. So I think that's what it comes from. I feel like that's how my thoughts sound. And so it's kind of just translating that, like, I don't know, that song specifically, I kind of wanted it to have, like, this sort of open, like, flowing kind of thing, but also kind of driving. And I think that leads to the meaning, you know, that you take from the song. Because if I would have made it slow, same lyrics, same chords, you would have thought completely differently of it. You would have felt completely different. So it's moving forward. That's kind of what I wanted to go with it, and kind of letting yourself out there. I have those open strings ringing. I have it chugging along. So, yeah, I think it's just finding something that makes you, that brings you back to those feelings.
1: Yeah, I think what's really cool is you're making all these very distinct choices that basically, like, are you going fast? Are you going slow? Are you, like, where's your, like, pacing at? And I think you have, like, such a keen ear for, like, and I think it's from, like, you think in music and you feel the music. And I think it's, like, it almost feels like it's a part of you. And it's, and I think that's why people can connect with it so much. And to ask, like, another question, do you have, like, any inspirations for music?
3: Yeah, I have a whole heap of inspirations. My biggest inspiration in my whole life has been Bob Dylan. When I first heard his music, it's like I woke up and I learned what writing was, that songs weren't just something in the background, like it was something that could do something in the world. The Beatles are a big one of mine. They taught me that, like, it's an art, like, that songwriting, after I got really into Dylan, that it wasn't just about the words, it was about the song and the method of it. Bruce Springsteen, a lot of these people, off the top of my head. Yeah, that's, Green Day was the first band I actually ever got into. They were a big influence to me as well.
0: Wow, that is so cool. And hearing all of these inspirations, I also know you have many songs, so if you'd like to take us away with another one.
3: Yeah. This is a song I wrote while reading a book called All Quiet on the Western Front in school. And one of my best friends was thinking about going to the Navy at this time, and I was really torn up about these things, and so I kind of wrote this song kind of based on the book and kind of based on that. So the song's called Martyrdom.

0: don't know. I feel like...
1: Speechless.
0: No, speechless. That...
2: That was good.
0: And Ben saying that, that's a lot. That's a lot. That's a lot. I don't... It took me into a different dimension. I really felt like I was this movie... Like, it was like a soundtrack to, like, a movie. Like, I feel like this can be in so many places. It sounds so furnished. It sounds like it's been around for a long time. I don't know. It sounds just, like, iconic to me, the song. I that's, yeah. like, the best way I can put it.
1: It feels, like, ingrained. Yeah. Yes. Like, it's part of us. Like, it's almost like – it's, like, something that we grew up with
0: yeah,
1: almost.
0: It clicked. I don't know. I feel like whenever I listen to music, it takes me a while, but this, like, it clicked so fast, like, right when you started playing those chords and right when you got into the song. And I really, really liked how it was such a different dimension than your first piece, but it was so, I don't know, it was really transcending with your voice and, like, the raspiness, and I thought it was amazing.
1: Yeah. I just want to say that we're in a contemporary world issues class together.
3: Yes, we are.
1: And, I just feel like a lot of those subjects kind of correlate to this, yeah. like, in a bit. And, like, there are so many things, like, going on in the world right now. But, like, this can speak to so many of those fears and so many of the pain of that. And not just now, but, like, forever, you know? Like, this was inspired by a book about World War I. And, like, it's just, like, so cool how you can find inspiration and then you can, like, feed off of each other in a way. And I just – you have, like, an emotional backing. Like, there's obviously, it's, like, important to you, and I think that's really cool.
0: Yeah. I kind of want to ask you, what does this song, like, mean to you?
3: What does it mean to me? Oh, tricky. I think it means, I don't know. I think it means just that, you know, we think about, you know, all this terrible stuff happening. We see it in the news, and we read headlines, and we talk about these wars, World War I, World War II, Vietnam, you know, all the stuff that's happening now. And, you know, everybody's, oh, I'm on this side's bad, you know. And I think the matter of it is that those are people out there. And that's kind of what I want. Because there's a lot of protest songs out there. But I feel like that's not something that's touched on enough, that there are people out there that are losing their lives regardless, you know. And I think that should be everyone's first priority.
1: Yeah, I think what's really fascinating, and, like, just, like, about the book All Quiet on the Western Front and, like, what you kind of really beautifully captured in your song is these are people, and it's about greedy people wanting money and wanting power, and they're using people who have families as pawns and people who have lives. And it's just really upsetting.
3: And that's what I took from, like, the perspective of that book, is that, like, you think about, you know, the German army or whatever, but this was one person. It focused on this one person and their experience, and it wasn't really about the war. It was about their friendships and what happened to them. And so that's kind of what I what I wanted to convey.
1: Yeah, like the camaraderie of it, and, like, yeah, you can feel it.
0: Yeah, I just feel like it kind of sends such a shiver, like, down when you listen to it, but it's also coming from it's really cool that you talked about this being inspired by a book. I that's so cool to me, taking, like, reading a story and hearing someone else's story and you beautifully piecing that into a song, but also it doesn't have the perspective of, oh, this is just for one person. It's like, it's a story for everybody. Anybody yeah. can take it into their life in any perspective. And I just think that's so cool. And I'm glad that we're lucky enough to hear one more song from you. Sad Wait. That it's the last one.
1: One thing before that, I just want to ask you a question. Like, where can we find you? Like, if the listeners want to find you, and then you can go into your last song.
3: ConnorParente.com is my website. It has all my social media, my upcoming shows, and it has my music and all that. If you're going to be in New Jersey at any time the next week, I'm playing a music festival there, and it's one of my biggest shows yet.
1: Congrats,
0: that's so exciting.
3: Yeah, getting to travel is really cool. So yeah, ConnorParente.com, Spotify, YouTube.
0: Yeah.
3: And so...
0: I think that is...
3: ConnorParente.com. Right.
0: Yeah, so everybody, please check that out. And then that has all your socials, right?
3: Yeah, all my socials are on there.
0: Okay,
1: and what is this final song?
3: This is an unreleased song. Those two are up.
0: A special hearing?
3: Yeah, this is an unreleased song that I wrote about. I wrote it about growing up here in Pittsburgh. And, you know, kind of... It doesn't have to be Pittsburgh. It could be anywhere, but that's where I am. It's about, you know, growing up and finding yourself. The song's called Gold and Black.

0: That was wonderful.
1: That was so good.
2: Thank you.
1: Wow. And that was a wonderful way, I think, to...
0: And I actually, before we end off our show for today, do you know the song Happy Birthday?
2: Do I?
0: Yeah. Because it's Sammy's birthday?
1: Yes, it is my birthday today.
2: It's your birthday?
1: Yes, I'm turning 17.
3: She's old.
1: Yeah, and it's the like official launch date. It's my birthday. Yeah, it's my birthday, so.
2: Wow. Well, happy birthday.
1: Well, thank you so much, guys.
3: Yep. Well, I guess we all got to sing happy birthday.
2: Here's your starting note, everybody.
1: Okay.
0: Okay. Let's go.

0: guys. I really appreciate that. And I loved being, like, getting a special serenade for my birthday from an amazing artist. Thank you.
1: We have a riddle, right?
0: We have a riddle, yeah. But we'll do a quick riddle discussion and end off the show. But, Connor, you're welcome to join our final riddle discussion while we try to crack this riddle. I'll say it one more time. So it's, I can be tall, short, and tiered, but that's nothing to fear. I symbolize a start to a new beginning, maybe even wheeled in on a cart. Take a knife to my heart and reveal numerous parts. Okay, I see Ben. Ben,
2: yes.
0: How are you feeling?
2: I know the answer. And the answer is a llama. Think about it.
1: All right. Can you explain it?
2: Yes. Look, a llama has layers, right?
0: What?
2: And you can peel back the layers of the llama, like Shrek and an onion, but mostly the llama. You can peel back the layers, and it'll be a new beginning because when the llama it has its fur shaved, it's a new thing.
0: Okay, so I like the direction you're going down, Ben. You know, it's getting there.
1: Yeah, let's
2: it's
1: remember
2: there.
1: The.
2: I think it's
1: there.
2: There's
1: a little theme going on, right?
0: I want to ask Connor, what are your thoughts first before I?
3: I have absolutely no idea.
0: Okay,
1: wait, say it again. Say it again.
0: Okay, let me say a theme first. So it has to do with the birthday.
1: Okay.
0: It has to do with a birthday. Okay, ready? I can be tall, short, and tiered, but that's nothing to fear. I symbolize a start to a new beginning, maybe even wheeled in on a cart. Take a knife to my heart and reveal numerous parts.
4: I have it.
1: Okay.
0: Does everybody have it? Do you guys want to do it on three?
1: Yeah.
0: Okay. One, two, three.
2: A llama.
3: Pinata.
0: Oh, interesting.
2: See, what is a pinata? A llama.
3: It is. It is llama.
2: You guys were bashing me, and
3: he's going to the core of the pinata.
0: No, pinata works, but that's cool. My original answer was cake.
4: Oh,
0: like tall, tiered, and then
4: we were all thinking pinata.
0: Yeah, because also for like, I was thinking with new stars like marriages when you're at a wedding, like you have your cake, and then pinata also works though because a knife. Like I was thinking you cut the cake, but like batting it.
2: So when he says it's cool and I love that, but when I say
0: well, you said llama. Can we
2: what's
0: make that
2: the difference? What's the difference?
4: See,
0: make that clear?
4: We all have different interpretations, but
2: okay,
4: they're all right.
0: Exactly.
2: Look, guys.
0: I love that. That
2: I was
0: cool
2: shamed.
1: Let's combine them all to a llama
2: pinata.
0: Llama pinata. Very cool.
2: Well, I said it first. I deserve the most credit.
4: I think I agree.
2: Yeah.
0: Oh, I agree. Okay. So I think that's a great way
1: we'll give it to you.
0: To end
2: thank
0: out
2: you.
0: Our first episode. Again, Connor, thank you for coming on. It
4: thank
0: was
4: you
0: great.
4: For having me.
1: Thank you for giving us context to your songwriting.
0: We were talking about context earlier this episode, so Steve was trying to
3: context is everything.
0: Context is everything. Say that. Please tune in next episode in YXL. We may have some more special guests, and
2: maybe.
0: We're even going to talk about some social justice.
2: Maybe.
1: Controversial stuff.
0: Controversial social
2: Not
0: justice.
2: Me,
0: so thank you so much for tuning in, and we will see you next time.

0: Hi, everyone. Welcome to Off the Record, live on Youth Express. I'm your host, Ira Pathay.
1: And I'm your host, Uma Pathay.
0: Today, we have a very special guest, Miss Anupama Mahajan, our Indian classical music teacher. Hi, Miss Anupama. Could you start by telling us a little bit about yourself?
1: Oh, and we will also refer to Miss Mahajan as Auntie throughout the show, because that's what we normally used to call her.
2: Hi, Uma. Hi, Ira. Thanks for having me here today. So your question was...
0: Could you start by telling us a little bit about yourself?
2: Sure. So as Uma and Ira mentioned, I teach Indian classical music, specifically Hindustani classical music. That is more an interest of mine, not really a profession of mine. I also am a consultant as a full-time profession, and I do this because I love music and I'd like to spread the joy of music.
1: Yeah, and adding on to that, could you also share a bit about your background in music and how you started singing?
2: Sure. So I started learning Hindustani classical at the age of around 5.
1: Wow.
2: And I learned throughout my school years. I did take a break for college for a short time. And as soon as I could find a guru or a teacher, I restarted again. Learning of Indian classical music really is not limited to a lifetime. Several lifetimes are not enough to learn what there is to learn.
1: Mm-hmm. So there's a lot of things to learn.
2: So I continue to learn and teach.
1: Okay.
0: Yeah. Have you had any influential teachers or mentors, and what lessons from them have stayed with you?
2: Absolutely. All the teachers I've had have influenced me in different ways. To begin with, my mother, who initiated me into music. As you can imagine, a 4 or 5 year old wouldn't really be interested in sitting for hours and practicing or even learning music, which, you know, it's not like you're dressing up. It's not something fancy. But my mother did insist and initiated me on that route. And I remember there used to be times where I would want to go and play with my friends, but my mom used to insist that I practice. I didn't like it at the time, but I am so thankful to her for what she did. And she used to tell me that, you know, your voice is an instrument that will be with you no matter what, no matter where you are. And that is something that will be with you even in times where you feel like there's nobody with you. So she was my initial mentor. And of course, all my gurus, all my teachers, who have been encouraging at the same time strict with me. I appreciate every minute that they've spent with me, and they continue to spend with me.
1: Yeah, 4 to 5 is such a young age to begin music, and I feel like it must have been really hard as like such a young kid to do like hours of practice every day. Is there something that motivated you to keep practicing when you were so young?

0: you to pursue teaching classical music alongside your regular profession?
1: A couple of reasons, actually. I would like for the younger generation, especially in the United States, simply because we're away from India, to be exposed to what Indian classical music is like, and for this art form to continue. So that is one of the reasons. And secondly, I also learn a lot by teaching. Teaching children is a very interesting experience. Apart from having to sing with them every day, you learn different things from their viewpoints. And I just like to interact with kids and my students.
2: When you're teaching kids, I know there's not like one piece of advice that you can give your kids because there's generally so much that you can tell them. But what's like an overall philosophy that you have for like teaching your kids, like a way of practicing?
1: In terms of, I think the underlying advice is that when one learns music, one should learn it not with the goal of performing in 1 year or performing even in 10 years, but with the goal of learning. That in itself is the goal or should be the goal, and that helps a lot. Everything else will follow. And once one internalizes that, practicing comes automatically because the joy is in the learning. And everything else is just a step on the way to learning, whether it's performances or recitals or what have you.
0: In the context of classical music training, what does discipline mean to you?
1: It is primary. It is absolutely necessary. That is one thing that one learns to be when one learns music. Starting from the way, one's posture, the way one sings, how you train your mind to be focused. You have to train your body in that your voice has to cooperate. So for that, there's discipline in the sense of what you can eat or what you cannot eat before or drink before singing. So in every aspect, there is discipline involved. And so one learns to cultivate that discipline.
2: Yeah, I agree with that because I know Ira and I, when we were young, we used to have so much trouble just sitting and practicing music. And I feel like over time we've gotten a bit better at that because I feel like now we've actually discovered how much we love singing. And I know when we were younger, we didn't really experience that because it's something our parents told us was like, you should sing because it's important to your culture. But I think over time we've realized just how much we really like singing and like how much joy it brings to us every time we're in your class or practicing.
1: Yeah, so towards that end, so you had asked a question earlier about what is your underlying philosophy? So most people, when they start learning music, are not going to fall in love with it after 3 months and say, "Oh, I love this so much that this is all I'm going to do." It takes some effort. You need to get better at it before you actually start appreciating it and liking it. And so that is one thing I tell the parents more than the kids, if their kids learning, that you need to be patient with this process of learning. Things are not going to suddenly change and get better overnight. It takes time and effort.
0: I definitely agree because I think that applies to a lot of things, like for example, playing an instrument. Since like I play the cello, I feel like once like you start learning, you actually start to enjoy it more because you start to sound better and not just like really squeaky. And recently, I feel like I've gotten a lot better at the cello after I got a new one and it's starting to sound a lot better. So I like practice a lot more with the cello and I feel like I'm actually starting to sound pretty good.
1: Yeah, there you go.
0: And that motivates me to practice. So how does spirituality or mindfulness influence your musical practice, if at all?
1: It does a lot in the sense that for me, music is an offering. So when I sit and sing, it's not me singing, it's me offering what I can. And so I think over the years, I have been able to cultivate, at least to some extent, the thought that when one sings or when I sing, it's not me singing, it's the music is happening.

0: So, and when you're in that state, you are in the present. You cannot think of anything else. You cannot think of, oh, what will happen if, or, oh, I made a mistake. You're here now, and what you're singing is what's happening now.
1: And I have a question that relates to what you said a bit, but when you look back at your early years as a musician, what do you wish you would have known then that you know now? If there's a lesson.
0: Yeah. I think more than knowing, actually internalizing something. And in that, I think for a lot of these things, it takes time. It takes time. It takes a certain level of learning and practice for you to be able to internalize it. And so perhaps to that extent, in terms of do I have any regrets, had I practiced more, I probably would know more today.
1: Yeah, I can agree with that. I know what it's like to like do something like Indian singing and look back and say, I wish I could have practiced more, because I agree with that statement. Like when I was younger, I wish I would have practiced singing more so I could have been better at it now. But I feel like I don't really regret that because I'm enjoying singing so much now. And I feel like enjoying it kind of trumps my regrets or like what could have been.
0: Precisely.
1: So I agree with that a lot. Also, I do have another question kind of relating to this, but it's how do you balance honoring tradition, like we said, with spirituality, with allowing room for modern expression or experimentation in singing?
0: So, I don't necessarily think that there's a balancing act involved, because it's not that mindfulness or spirituality are ancient. And that needs to be modified in line with modern expression. The expression in singing, the we call it bhav, which is the emotion, comes from the heart. So they are actually connected. Whether you're singing the words of a song, in which case there's a meaning to be conveyed and that emotion gets conveyed. But even if it's just notes, those notes have an inherent emotion in them. So if you speak completely from a scientific aspect, the emotion generated by a frequency of, say, komal ga versus pa is different. Now, it may vary by culture, by what one has been exposed to, but it is different. And so I don't think it's necessarily a balancing act. You're just in that emotion, in that offering while singing. You're completely immersed in that. So it's meditative.
2: Mm-hmm. Yeah, well, thank you for joining us for these first 15 minutes. And we're going to cut to a very short music break right now, but we'll be right back.
1: Also, something quick to everyone who's listening. I know she mentioned komal ga and ba. Those are notes in Indian classical singing. Hopefully we can cover that after the music break.
2: And you're listening to Off the Record, a show that brings real stories and fresh perspectives to the mic, live on Youth Express. 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Up next is a quick song.

0: Welcome back. That was The Giver by Chapel Roan. If you're just joining us, you're listening to Off the Record with Uma, Ira, and Miss Mahajan live on Youth Express. So if any of the listeners are interested in calling in or expressing your opinions on anything we covered today, you can always call in at 412-200-5975. So now we're going to transition to talking about music and student growth. So the first question I have for you is, how do you see Indian classical music influencing a student's personal growth? And I know there's many answers to this.
1: Yeah. I think it just changes you as a person in that it gives you a new perspective on life. It generally helps to, so definitely the process of learning helps a student to develop a lot of patience and persistence, which helps across the board, not just for music, but in anything in life. It also, I think, makes you a more peaceful person. You don't get excited and agitated as often. That's my personal experience. I don't know if that applies to everybody.
0: Do you also think it can help build confidence as well?
1: Definitely. It does, and there are stages to that. So when one is learning music, what I have found is little kids are extremely confident when they start learning. And then as they learn more and become a little older, and this applies to all of us, it's kids, it's happened to me, then you realize that, oh, there's so much for me to learn, and I really am not very good at this. I have so much to learn. So there's a dip. But then you realize that there's nothing that one can't achieve without practice and time. Give it enough time and effort, and you can get to where you want to. And so you also learn to break things up into baby steps and chunks that are achievable goals. Whether it's learning a piece of music, whether it's learning a rag, break it into pieces that are achievable, and one will be fine. So being able to break tasks and handle them in a manner that they can be learned and mastered, I think, builds confidence.
2: Mm-hmm. I definitely agree. But moving on, I know we already covered this a little bit, but what skills do you think Indian classical music develops uniquely?
1: I would say classical music, I don't know necessarily that it's only Indian classical music that develops uniquely, but I would say learning classical music, whether it's Western or Indian, again, develops persistence, patience, discipline. Yeah.
0: Yeah, and I definitely agree with that. I know what you said earlier, like we've all felt that hill when we were singing, like having so much confidence as young kids and then feeling overwhelmed by having so much to learn and like having so much more to like discover while singing. And I have a question that kind of relates to that, but how do you encourage students who may feel overwhelmed with Indian singing or realize that they have so much to learn? Or is it more just like you guys have to learn how to practice well? And
1: it is definitely, I think, sharing experiences, telling children that we all go through these stages of being overwhelmed, I do believe helps them. Also letting them know that there will be times where you feel like, oh, my music is just not moving forward. But then there will be times where you'll be very happy with your progress. So it's not necessarily linear, the progress, even with practice. There are so many other variables that affect it. And especially for my students who are kids and who are in school, they have so many other competing priorities. They have so many other activities. So it is a challenge to be able to dedicate time to practice, learn, and to do justice to it. And there will be times where it's easier than others, and that's just the way it is. That is life.
2: Yeah, I can definitely relate, because I feel like once I do, like, I do have a lot of activities in school that take up a lot of my time, like other commitments, but once I do end up practicing music, I feel like it's very meaningful and I get a lot out of it. So just like as a question for context. Could you maybe explain how like Indian classical music like works, like such as the notes and then sure. the ragas like, and stuff?
1: Mm-hmm. So, would it help if I compare it with Western?
0: Mm-hmm. Yeah, that would yeah. be great.
1: So, Indian classical music has a set of seven notes, and the starting note depends on the individual singer's pitch, or in the case of the instrument, on the size and the natural pitch of the instrument. So let's step back to vocals. So one can start singing the first note, which is called Sa, at G sharp or at A. And then everything else, all the other notes, seven notes, are at a fixed ratio of frequencies from there onwards. So that is your basic alphabet, or the that's what all your ragas are based on, the notes. And then there are different microtones of these notes. There are you have some notes that could be either flat or natural or sharp. They're called komal, shuddha, and tivra. And different combinations of these notes make up ragas. Ragas is, at a very basic level, it's a set of notes and melodies that follow the rules of that raga, which include transition between notes, which notes, which part of the octave is it sung in. There are several such rules. So that is from a rule-based book perspective of a raga. But a raga is almost like a human being. The more time you spend with the rag, the better you get to know the rag. And that's the only way to learn a rag. Because in Indian classical music, the performances mainly are improvisations. So the same rag could be sung by different performers or performed by different performers, and it's not going to sound the same. The same performer performing it at different times will sound different because everything is done in the spur of the moment. It's there are very few things that are actually fixed in the rag. And so each time you sit with a rag, you learn a new aspect of it. You get to know it better. So knowing a rag is like spending time with a human being.
0: I know with rags, there must be so many different styles to sing it in so many different ways. And I know it must be impossible to have a favorite rag because there's so many like wonderful styles and ways that you can sing all of them. Has there been a rag that you've been enjoying to sing a lot recently, if one?
1: Yeah, I would say I do have a soft corner for a rag called Bageshri. And a lot of it is because of the fact that I used to give music exams as a child in school. And the first sizable exam I gave was one for which I picked Rag Bageshri to perform. So I have practiced that rag for hours on end. And so I know that rag and the transitions and how what I can do in the rag reasonably well. And each time I sing it again, I discover new things about it. So it's a very joyful experience for me. Having said that, I'm trying to develop a few more rags that I have a similar relationship with. But yeah, if I were to rank them, then that would be my favorite.
0: And also for everyone who's listening, what I think about this is a rag for like Western music. It reminds me a bit of like a genre, like the different types or different styles of singing it. So I guess that's another way you can kind of think about it. I know it's not entirely the same or very similar, but I guess it's another way you could interpret it as a Western performer.
2: I feel like for me, another way I would interpret it are like different keys like of music. Mm-hmm. Like, you know, like there's like A major, C major, mm-hmm. so on. Then there's like minor keys. So like different rags, like some notes may be like flat or sharp. And I think that just reminds me a lot of like different keys where some notes may be flat or sharp.
1: Yeah, yeah. Mm-hmm. I would agree with that too, Ira. And it was that in ragas even have prescribed times of being sung or performed, and that relates to the mood or the nature of that rag. Mm-hmm. Ragas also have nature of being peaceful, of being playful, and so on. And when you listen to a rag and then, you know, think about it and read about it, you realize how true that is.
2: Mm-hmm. Yeah, it also like reminds me of like how like different chords and like keys also sound more happy while some sound more sad or dramatic, mm-hmm. or and then they can like relate to different emotions. So yeah. Another question I think would be, how do collaborative performances or group lessons, which I know you give, impact student growth in a way?
0: Or do you have a preference for like collaborative or single singing, or does it depend? But you can answer that question first.
1: Yeah, so I think by and large, collaborative lessons are helpful, especially for beginners or for younger children. And by beginners, it's like, I don't mean just 1 or 2 years into learning, much longer than that. Because initially, when children first start learning, it's the music may not draw them in, but it's the friends who draw them in. And then once they get a little better at it, then the music alone is enough to keep you there. And at that stage, it's fine if they're not in a group setting. Still, having said that, even though you may have 6, 7, 10 people sitting and learning, every individual is learning individually. So, and even for the teacher, they can actually hear what each person is singing. So for everybody, it is, and I hope that my students think of it that way too, it is like a one-on-one class. And having a group in some sense could be helpful, because then you learn from other people's mistakes or what they're doing well. There might be things that they do that you may not do, but it may not be the right way to do it. Now you know not to do it because the teacher stole your classmate that. Mm. So in that sense, it's helpful as well. And the same goes of things that are encouraged.
0: Yeah, I agree with that. I love singing in a group setting also, because I love sharing an environment with people that are also like passionate, and they also love singing and enjoy like singing Indian classical, and being in the same room with people like that. I feel like it inspires you and motivates you to keep learning in a way, mm-hmm. because they also love Indian classical. But yeah. I feel like...
2: Yeah, I can also definitely agree, because I feel like when we take lessons together, I learn a lot from our friends who also sing with us. And, like, if I don't know how to sing something, I'll listen to them, because I learn a lot by, like, experience and just, like, what's happening around me. So I feel like it's very valuable to sing with other people, too.
1: Mm-hmm.
2: So one more question would be, if, like, you have, like, have you ever learned anything from your students that surprised you or inspired you as a teacher?
1: Surprised me and amused me. There have been a lot of things I've learned from my students, but something that's worth mentioning. There was this little student of mine who started music because her mom said that she just loves music and she sings all the time. So she would come and sit quietly and listen to music. And then I could see her falling asleep. She was so soothed by the music that she would fall asleep. So that was touching and funny at the same mm-hmm. time. In terms of learnings, I have often found that a lot of the theory aspects of music, when I taught it to the students, their interpretation would be completely different, something that I had just not thought of. And I wonder sometimes if that is because of the exposure that growing up in the country where the music comes from has versus growing up in the United States. That could be it. There have been times, so speaking to the emotions of the rag that you mentioned, Ira, there's a rag called Bhairav, which has one note flat. And to me, that seems peaceful. But to a lot of children who have been born and brought up here in the United States, it seems dark. So I think, so these were all eye-openers for me in that this is not a universal emotion or feeling that is transmitted.
0: No, I agree with that. I feel like growing up here has really changed our interpretations of the music. Like, we can all see different rags as, like, different emotions mm-hmm. or, like, different tones. And I feel like when it's in a way meant to be heard as one thing, we can always interpret it, like, another way. And I definitely agree with that.
1: And a lot of that comes from the exposure, because for people who were born and who were brought up in a culture where they're exposed to a lot of Indian music, you listen to that on the radio, you listen to that on the television, and then you learn to associate certain things with those tunes, emotions. That doesn't apply here, unless somebody's been listening to that a lot, and there has been somebody who's been explaining things to them. So that is something that definitely was an eye-opener for me.
0: So I think right now we are going to cut into a quick music break, but we are going to be right back. 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So if you listeners are enjoying the conversation and want to be a part of it, we'd love to hear from you. You can always call in at 412-200-5975. And up next is a quick song and PSA. We will be right back.

0: Welcome back. You just heard All the Stars by Kendrick Lamar and SZA. And this is Off the Record with Uma, Ira, and Miss Mahajan, live on Youth Express. So a question I have for you is, how do you explain the importance of this music to parents who might not be familiar with its traditions?
1: That's a good question, and something that I continue to think about and try to modify my way of doing it each time I meet a new family, a new student family. Indian music has various genres, and Indian classical music, there are two kinds, Hindustani and Carnatic, are the oldest. They date back to thousands of years ago. And so they're based in a very solid foundation, very rigorous foundation. And the other genres essentially emanate from them. A genre of music that a lot of you would have probably heard of, a lot of the listeners, is Bollywood music, which is Indian film music. It's very popular. It's people consider it to be catchy. And more people sing that than classical music. So when parents bring their children to learn music first, often I have seen that their goal is for them to be able to perform in a party, sing a movie song. That, unfortunately, is not quite aligned with the goals of classical music. Classical music starts with a learning the basics and slowly moving up. Now, once you learn classical music, learning something like Bollywood is relatively easier because your foundations are solid. And explaining this to parents who have zero exposure to classical music is a challenge, because generally the expectations of parents are that their children will start performing on stage after 1 year of learning. While that is very far from the truth, because there's a lot of learning needed. Similarly, the discipline needed. The teacher will teach a set of students. Everybody's being taught the same thing. However, a student's progress depends on what they do. So often I will have parents who do not have a background in music come and ask for a syllabus. Which rags, how many rags will I teach their child in the first year? And the moment you hear that question, you realize that this person doesn't have much of a background in music. So setting those expectations, both for the child and for the parent, are important. In the case of adults, it's easier. But in the case of where children are learning, the children learn what they are, but the parents probably desire something else. And so there's a learning curve for everybody there. So towards that end, I have found it a lot easier. It gets a lot easier for families where the parents have some exposure, even better if they've learned music. And even if they begin learning music and then start practicing with their children, that's excellent.
2: Yeah, and I can definitely agree with that, because the two of us grew up here. So I get that we may not have as much exposure as people that grew up surrounded by Indian classical. I know both my grandmas, they love Indian classical music. I know one of my grandmas used to sing on the radio in India, and the other one she takes classes and she loves Indian classical singing. So I feel like we've had that exposure, and in a way that's kind of influenced us to keep singing Indian classical so we can, in a way, connect with them. Mm-hmm. I feel like it's also a really great way to, like, connect with your family as well.
1: Definitely.
2: Like, do you also think, like, learning music can help bridge generation gaps as well?
1: Oh, absolutely. Absolutely. So in addition to Hindustani classical vocal, I started learning an instrument called the veena around the same age. That was from I used to learn the veena from my grandmother's sister. So, like a grandparent. And I remember my parents used to drop me off at her place for the weekend. I used to do nothing but learn music for the whole weekend, and then they used to pick me up on Sunday evening to go back to school. That experience was so different from, you know, staying at home and going once a week or twice a week to your teacher's house. That was essentially you're immersed in that atmosphere of music. And that also ties back to an ancient, it's called the Gurukul system, where the students actually go and stay with the guru. And it, that tradition, apart from the music, the tradition, their lifestyle is passed down to the student. And they become a family, musical family. So yes, I do believe that it bridges a gap between generations and builds bridges across, you know, families that are connected musically.
0: Yeah, so one more question I have for you is, like, we covered this a little bit, but how do you keep students motivated when the learning process is very slow and demanding?
1: Yeah, that is an interesting question. So in Indian classical music, you first start learning something called alankars, which is like do, re, mi, and various combinations of that. And it can get a little boring for the kids. So then I may take a break and teach them a little song in between. That seems to interest them a little more. And it also encourages them to go and sing to their parents who become happy, and then that helps too. So I try to do that. I also try to encourage them by having something called a baithak, which is essentially a mini performance, you know, at home, where people will prepare for something. And that encourages kids as well.
2: And I know there's so much like motivation that a teacher can do, but I know a lot of it, or really most of it, really relies on self-motivation, or like you having the motivation to like practice and get better. Do you think like self-motivation plays a really big part in like practicing and like getting better at music?
1: Absolutely. I think that is primary. Self-motivation and realizing that we're not competing against anyone but ourselves from yesterday. You want to get better. So don't worry about what others are doing. You just need to keep getting better. So yeah, definitely that self-motivation helps. And it's something that you can see results quite quickly. You know, if you can't hit a note that is low or high, you do it for a week, 2 weeks, and you'll see that it becomes easier to do. So yes.
2: Yeah, and like I know in Indian singing there's no such thing as like falsetto, like you're hitting these notes in your real voices, so it does take a lot of practice, I think.
1: It does. And also in any music, in addition to training our voices, we are training our ears. We are training our brain for the rhythm aspect of it. And we are training our brain to do so many things simultaneously and keep track of so many things simultaneously. The rhythm, the tal, the note, you know, so many things. So it is challenging. And it's not just one thing. It's not just voice culture. It's not. So you have to incorporate that into your life. And often when I have young kids starting to learn rhythm, the aspect of rhythm, it is a challenge. So then, you know, I would, for instance, tell them to switch on their tabla, which is a rhythm, and ask them to do whatever they're doing at the pace of the tabla. So you learn to incorporate that rhythm into whatever you're doing, and then eventually it'll follow in the music.
2: Yeah, I know that you talked about the online tabla app.
1: Mm-hmm.
2: And I feel like this made me think of like a lot of new technologies in music, like online learning, like virtual learning, and like using all the tabla and music technology. Like, how do you think that kind of impacts the way that we're learning music?
1: I think it simplifies things tremendously. When I used to learn music, we had a live tabla player come in once a week. We used to have a couple of classes a week, but once a week we would have a live tabla player coming in to play the tabla. We didn't have access to electronic tabla machines or tanpuras even. You actually have to have a tanpura and tune it and sing with that. The extent of so that's one aspect that is so helpful. The extent of music available on online classical music and good quality music is amazing. I mean, there's no dearth of music to listen to. Anything you're learning, you can just look for it and listen to it, and you have a range of artists. You can spend hours and hours listening to it. Similarly, online classes, online lessons. That is something, I mean, I think it really took off during COVID, because it was either that or nothing. And towards that end, we've come a long way.
2: And also, before we go any further, could you please tell us like what a tabla is for people that are listening, or any other Indian classical instruments, like a little introduction?
1: Sure. So let me start with a tanpura. A tanpura is a stringed instrument which essentially acts as a drone for the vocalist to keep pitch. So it has, generally it has four strings, it may have more strings, that are tuned to fixed notes. So the vocalist finds it easier to maintain the sa or stay on pitch. The tabla is it's a percussion instrument, and I think most people are familiar with it. It's made it to the world stage now, the tabla. It plays the rhythm or the tal. I mean, the player plays the tabla for the rhythm or the tal along with the vocalist or the instrumentalist. And then there are several other instruments that that could be used either as accompaniments to a vocal performance or can be played independently, which again, I'm sure a lot of the listeners would be familiar with, like the sitar, the veena, the sarangi. There's several.
0: Yeah. Just one more question is, what advice do you think you would give to young people who love music but are unsure about pursuing it seriously?
1: So, when you say pursuing it seriously, as a profession or learning it to enrich their lives? I would assume the second.
0: I guess somewhere in between going into it as maybe a profession or just a very serious hobby mm-hmm. that takes up like a lot of their lives.
1: Yeah. Mm-hmm. So in terms of when, it takes some time for somebody to believe or be certain of the fact that they do want to stick with music. And once they do, they probably will realize this themselves, but if not, learning music, again, is not something that can be limited to a few years or even a single lifetime. So continue learning music, because the amount that there is to learn is tremendous. Secondly, learning music is actually tougher than, say, you know, learning a lot of math and getting to a certain point, because generally, with other subjects, the outcome is in quite well defined, in that if you know your material well, you give a certain exam well, write your essays well, success will follow. Music has a lot of variables. You know, every individual's voice, every individual's abilities, health on a certain day, ability to think of things to sing because it's not fixed. So there are so many variables. And so it's not like, okay, if you've learned addition and subtraction, next you go to multiplication. It doesn't work that way. So knowing that and being patient and persistent, I think, helps.
2: Yeah, and I definitely agree with that. Since we're both kids that kind of, we grew up in the U.S., and I know so many other kids living in the U.S. are pursuing music than they did before, and there's such like a rising global interest in Indian classical music. How do you kind of see like this global interest shaping the future of music in
1: a way? It's very encouraging. Actually, it's very encouraging to see that there are so many people who at least want to learn it and try it out to see if this is something for them, whatever the reasons behind it. But hopefully, if even, I don't know, 5% stick and keep that with them as something that they cherish for their lifetime and pass it on, I think there's a bright future.
2: So you have a lot of hope for like the future of
1: music. Oh, definitely, definitely.
0: So one more question that I would like to ask you is, what legacy do you hope to leave through your music and your students?
1: The love for the art form. The love for that way of expressing oneself. and realizing that, and I go back to what my mom used to tell me when I was little, and that still applies. And as a child, I probably didn't realize the importance of it, but as I grow older, I think of it every day, that there will be times in life where you have nothing but music going for you, and so it'll keep you strong. I think it's good for your physical health, it's good for your mental health, and in general, it just makes life a lot more rich and joyous.
2: Yeah, and I think I can speak for the both of us when I say, like, you and your lessons and classes have had such a tremendous impact on our lives, and it's brought us so much joy and love for singing. And I know, like, it's a quick story that I have, but when I was younger and I was still deciding, like, when I was feeling really overwhelmed by music on the bus to school, I found myself actually listening to, like, Indian classical music on the bus. And I told my parents this, and they were so shocked, because if it's overwhelming you, why are you listening to it? But I feel like I've just grown to, like, love it so much.
1: That's wonderful.
2: And, like, lessons are such, like, a great way to, like, de-stress in a way, and, like, it's very relaxing. Mm-hmm. So we've both had, like, a growing love for it over time.
1: That's encouraging to hear.
2: And Ira, would you like to add on to that?
0: Yeah, definitely. I feel like also with my parents too, and my grandma, I feel like they all really, really, really enjoy Indian classical music. And whenever they listen to it, I just see their faces light up with joy. And then, like, they always tell us how important it is to learn music, to learn your culture, and to carry that on and even pass that down to your kids. And I feel like every time we have, like, lessons or I practice, and as Uma said, even, like, sometimes I listen to music. Sometimes it's, like, Bollywood music, but sometimes it's more, like, the Bandish fusion. Because I like those, because our parents play those a lot in the car. Mm-hmm. So we kind of have to listen to it anyways. But I still like it. I feel like just listening to it and incorporating it into your daily lives can be very meaningful.
1: Definitely.
0: For you, and, like, help enrich, yeah.
2: Yeah, but right now I feel like it's about time to wrap up the episode, very sadly. But before we do that, Ms. Mahajan, what did you think of today? Is there anything else that you wanted to add on that we didn't cover in this episode?
1: Well, firstly, I'd like to thank you both for having me here today. And I think your questions were really insightful and to the point. So thank you. It's very encouraging to see youngsters putting so much thought into even coming up with a set of questions like this, because they are very applicable and very relevant.
2: Yeah, thank you so much for being here.
0: Yeah, well, as Uma said, thank you so much for being here. And thank you guys for listening to Off the Record with Uma and Ira. You can stream live and recorded productions at youthexpress.org. Thank you guys so much. And this is The Perfect Pair by Bia Badoobie.
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5: In March of 2020, my dad made it very clear that this was not a vacation. We were not going to travel the nation, and being responsible meant we were going to stay locked in our house until school restarted in 2 weeks. The next morning, almost before I woke up, my brother and mom were in a packed car heading down to Savannah, Georgia. But not me, my dad, and my sister. One fire pit, a whole creation of a recipe book, and 3 days later, my dad, sister, dog, and I were piled into our second car and on the road. Savannah housed two families who we were close enough to that I called them my cousins. But we only really saw one after Savannah told everyone to shelter in place. So when I think about the pandemic, I don't think about sanitizing groceries or homemade pot lid masks. I think about the Denisons. The Denisons' house had a marvelous ensuite that we called Hotel Denison, where the five of us stayed for months. In that suite alone, we had too many adventures to recount. I got sicker than I have ever been in my life and became exiled there. I sprawled pathetically over the couch and watched every episode of The Good Place while eating butter between Ritz crackers. Everyone thought I had COVID, but the test, which was the first one taken by anyone we knew, came back negative. One night, my brother came in later than the rest of us, decided it was too hot, and turned the thermostat to the coldest thing possible. My mom yelled at me in the middle of the night for getting up again and again to get more blankets. My dad said that he had a dream that he was camping on Mount Everest, and when he woke up, he realized it wasn't a dream and it was his reality. A hands-off rule on the thermostat followed that fateful night. The rest of the house, in whose mayhem I gleefully joined after I was freed, was impeccably clean but bursting with too many bodies. 4 adults, 7 kids, 2 dogs, 1 cat, 1 hamster, and our Roomba named Eli, which was one of the essential things my mom brought down from Pennsylvania for some reason, traipsed over and around each other for months. The Denison's oldest daughter brought her Russian boyfriend, whose name was unfortunately also Eli, home for the first time on the same day my carload of the family arrived. He sat in the nearly standing room only dining room as we all talked over each other and fed the snuffling dogs under the table scraps. I don't think he fell asleep that night knowing who was related to whom. The days were full of Zoom video calls, everyone carving out their own semi-quiet place to turn off their mics in peace. In the afternoons, we fought over Wi-Fi scrappily, me begging the boys to stop playing Fortnite for 1 second so my audiobook could load, and my sister texting her friends incessantly, until everyone had to turn everything on airplane mode because one of the dads had a very important meeting. We would spill into the yard for Capture the Flag tournaments, or be forced out to weed. That house hosted the Great Minecraft War, the In-Home Chopped competition of 2020, the hide-and-seek snitch incident, the Carol on the Highway incident, the highly contested Settlers of Catan game of 2020, and the spinning hammock game which resulted in my brother bleeding profusely from the head and us saying our last goodbyes before my mom told us to stop being dramatic. He wasn't even granted a hospital trip. That old house holds more of myself in its cracks and baseboards than any other house besides my own. I was lucky enough to scoot out and back up to Pittsburgh before they started renovating it. I was not trapped into sanding hardwood floors or scraping off popcorn ceilings. The last time I was ever in that house was COVID. It was sold without my consent, and the new owners began to defile it immediately, painting over the buttercup siding in real estate white. They will never know the perfect hide-and-seek spots or the precise angle to hold your phone for it to pick up just a tiny bit more signal. They won't remember the number of squid chips boiled over that stove or how the Great Minecraft Peace Council of 2020 went down. But that's okay. I will. This is Mary Bartels reporting from the Youth Media Center at SLB Radio.
6: Hi, my name is Lila Catherine. I attend Taylor Alderdice, and I'm a senior. I'm going to be reading A Verbal Portrait. Curt smile. She hasn't learned how to give a proper one. Dark brown hair with previously painted streaks peeking out underneath. Melancholy lingers behind skin. Faces are said to hold past. Her hands are open to let go.
7: Hi, my name is Sophia Gombos, and I'm a junior at Shadyside Academy. Hope is sprouting between the cracks, trying its best to grow and be recognized. Although often ignored and trampled over, hope persists, climbing on walls and slithering across concrete, trying to survive, to live, to thrive, in a city built of hard, unforgiving bricks. Gardeners prepare the soil for their plants. They remove the weeds, ripping their roots from the ground, saying they're no good. I need them gone to make my plants survive.
8: A place in rural Butler you wouldn't know about. If you venture to the more populous nooks of this town, a crescendo of dirt bikes growling as they tear down dirt roads, the riders with overgrown mullets with a Confederate and Trump 2020 flag in each hand will fill your ears. But here, it is quiet. I remember the day my grandpa and my cousins built this swing set from scratch. Then it wasn't as quiet. My cousins and I ran to the pumpkin patch, ignoring the damp grass that clung to our bare feet, eager to see what pumpkin had our name etched into the premature skin. Here, in this place that now only lives in the past, your senses never grew unstimulated. There was a sizzling of hamburger from the farm past the algae-congealed pond on the grill that harmonized with the persistent hammering of tools on wood that will soon be more than a blueprint, that will be turned russet from the years of perpetual use and then only occasional use. often there's a sharp pop of a gun, which only momentarily interrupts our adolescent giggles. But now, it is quiet. With the exception of cows mooing in the pasture past the discarded daisy truck that now holds dust-covered hay, and the occasional litter of kittens, the chirping of birds exclusive to rural places, their notes drifting across the autumn breeze and rattling the trees, and the creaking of the swing. It has been years since we had a pumpkin carving reunion, as my grandparents can't keep up with the bustling of people sprawled in miscellaneous corners of their house, and my sister and I are the only ones who visit semi-frequently. I pump my legs against the chill wind to get the view I desire, committed this routine to memory, just as these birds have their symphony. The swinging back and forth fills my lungs and is dispelled into a plume of steam from my chapped lips. My knuckles are white and have a tension building in them like the steadiness of the beams holding up the swing. And when I see the red barn, I know it's worth it. In the absence of constant appraisal, like suburban trees, these trees have painted themselves every hue of warmth. Plenty of autumns have passed since this swing set has risen. The grass that was once beneath it succumbing to a dusty patch. The absence of dozens of pumpkins in the garden that no longer exist is well observed. But I have learned if you propel yourself against the rural wind, there will always be a red barn and a sea of fire, then laden in snow and then immersed past recognition in thick foliage, no matter how much has changed.
9: Costco, the land of wholesale shopping, free samples, and slices of pizza the size of your head, has always been a strange kind of sanctuary for me. Like clockwork, every Saturday morning, rain or shine, sun or snow, my parents would strap me and my sister into the back seat, driving to our local warehouse, where we would spend an absurd amount of time frolicking through spacious aisles full of neon pool noodles, hair dryers, and colorful light bulbs. Once we arrived in the parking lot, our family of four would branch out into three groups. My sister and I in search of the nearest sample stand, my mom in search of the latest discounts, and my dad, doing whatever dads do in Costco snack aisles. My sister and I would aim to reap the most product from each sample stand, sometimes going three or four times in different disguises. We would exchange jackets and switch hairstyles, shamelessly trooping back to the sample stands in our alter egos, as if the ladies working the stands couldn't see right through our scrappy ponytails and ill-fitting jackets. The process was the same every week, as we cycled through fragrant pesto ravioli, scouting hot Swiss Miss hot chocolate, and crispy brownie brittle. Once we filled our stomachs and Mom filled her cart, our family would regroup at the bustling food court for lunch. Usually our order was a box of piping hot combo pizza with an occasional strawberry vanilla swirl, soft serve, or soft churro. While waiting for lunch, we'd discuss Mom's latest purchases or our favorite sample stand of the week. The conversation would quickly die out once lunch arrived, the silence only punctuated by the occasional loud sip of water or a conversation from the table beside us. After finishing lunch, we'd file out of Costco, squinting from the piercing bright sunlight that greeted our eyes. My dad would plop on his sunglasses that looked like they came from the dentist's office before starting the engine of the car.

0: to the salty shores of Wales, where that combo pizza is now an extinct relic of the past. But now, at the age of 13, I would give anything just to rewind time and go back to that lazy Saturday morning at Costco.
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0: Costco, the land of wholesale shopping, free samples, and slices of pizza the size of your head, has always been a strange kind of sanctuary for me. Like clockwork, every Saturday morning, rain or shine, sun or snow, my parents would strap me and my sister into the back seat, driving to our local warehouse, where we would spend an absurd amount of time frolicking through spacious aisles full of neon pool noodles, hair dryers, and colorful light bulbs. Once we arrived in the parking lot, our family of four would branch out into three groups. My sister and I in search of the nearest sample stand, my mom in search of the latest discounts, and my dad, doing whatever dads do in Costco snack aisles. My sister and I would aim to reap the most product from each sample stand, sometimes going three or four times in different disguises. We would exchange jackets and switch hairstyles, shamelessly trooping back to the sample stands in our alter egos, as if the ladies working the stands couldn't see right through our scrappy ponytails and ill-fitting jackets. The process was the same every week, as we cycled through fragrant pesto ravioli, scouting hot Swiss Miss hot chocolate, and crispy brownie brittle. Once we filled our stomachs and Mom filled her cart, our family would regroup at the bustling food court for lunch. Usually our order was a box of piping hot combo pizza, with an occasional strawberry vanilla swirl soft serve, or soft churro. While waiting for lunch, we'd discuss Mom's latest purchases or our favorite sample stand of the week. The conversation would quickly die out once lunch arrived, the silence only punctuated by the occasional loud sip of water or a conversation from the table beside us. After finishing lunch, we'd file out of Costco, squinting from the piercing bright sunlight that greeted our eyes. My dad would plop on his sunglasses that looked like they came from the dentist's office before starting the engine of the car. Every time I stared out the window, watching the sprawling brick warehouse shrinking in the distance, I would wonder about my next trip the following week. However, the following week turned into the following 2 weeks, which morphed into the following month or two, as I grew older and older with new extracurriculars and commitments to juggle. At the time, I never really dwelled on the meaning of my trips to Costco, or how I'd spend it with my sister at sample stands before gorging on combo pizza. I would never have imagined that my partner in sample crime would migrate across the Atlantic Ocean to the salty shores of Wales, or that combo pizza is now an extinct relic of the past. But now, at the age of 13, I would give anything just to rewind time and go back to that lazy Saturday morning at Costco.
2: Frick Park, during the last days of summer, is truly unforgettable. I've always known the park, museum, and grounds well, but walking there on my own this time, as I shed the last remnants of summer, introduced me to a part of Frick Park even a local like me doesn't always get to experience. On my trek up the hill into the park, I always pass the Frick Museum and grounds. I see the perfectly manicured rectangular topiary trees, but this time I can actually see some people sitting around them in chairs, grubbing on the sweet and savory meals from the food trucks lining the parking lot. In the winter, this place is deserted. Last November, I would ride my bike up and take refuge in the warmth of the greenhouse. It was a sort of serene solidarity. As I continue my journey around the area, I enter the actual park part of Frick Park. Trees are scattered everywhere, as if one day, 100 years ago, someone carelessly threw a handful of seeds into bare land, and up sprouted the grandiose foliage which now roam there. I look all around to see the blocks of dirt pushed into the ground.

0: ground to create the barriers which confirm the definite path which I walk on now. The day is beginning to settle down, and there are only a few people brave enough to leave the festivities and the music of the Frick grounds to explore the trails deep into the woods. I walk and walk and walk down the miscellaneous paths in the woods. There are fresh shortcut paths made through certain patches of trees, which tell me that someone was very impatient and did not want to continue down the traditional path laid out in front of them. The sunset is coming, and I can sense it. It looks like someone has put a blanket over the sun, like one does with a lamp, creating reddish streaks over the exhausted sky. My mother always says that my great-grandmother would say, "Red sky at night, sailor's delight." But I often think that it must be such a waste for the sky to be red here, when I rarely ever hear of any sailors or large boats in Pittsburgh, minus the Gateway Clipper, if that even counts. As I continue to let my legs droop down the dirt road, I pass by several different places I could sit and finally read. But someone is either there, or it just doesn't seem like quite the right spot. I finally settle on a bench, plopped right near a small pond. The pond is a murky hunter green, with no signs of life, except my own reflection looking into it. The bench has small patches of lichen on it, like a whale with barnacles. The spot is only a small ways away from the new, old bridge, which collapsed sometime last year. Or maybe the year before that. But remembering its exact timeline doesn't concern me much. I finally take my seat and open my book. I started reading it earlier that month, but I only read it late at night in my bed, or in the form of an audiobook while I painted my nails, or when I was blow-drying my hair. It feels slightly out of place to be reading it here, but I like it. It feels slightly out of place to be here, this far on the path, on my own, at sunset, in a place I've lived my whole life, but haven't really gotten to know until now. But I like it.
1: My name is Henry Stahl. I'm in 11th grade, and I'm homeschooled. This is a poem I wrote called Watch the World Walk By. Where is the end, you wonder, on your way to the supposed finish line that is chased with merciless strides abound? As you struggle on without conscious wonder, it occurs to you, eyes up above peer down. Lanky is the man who the eyes belong to. High he's perched upon his pole, limbs a-sagging with straw. Crank, he explains, is his name, and he tells you how long he's been up there, and everything he's seen, for he can see the whole world from up there high on his pole. Stop and watch the world with me, he proposes. The fields never end, and so you sit with your friend Crank, watching the world walk by. For Youth Express, this is Henry signing off.
2: In March of 2020, my dad made it very clear that this was not a vacation, we were not going to travel the nation, and being responsible meant we were going to stay locked in our house until school restarted in 2 weeks. The next morning, almost before I woke up, my brother and mom were in a packed car heading down to Savannah, Georgia. But not me, my dad, and my sister. One fire pit, a whole creation of a recipe book, and 3 days later, my dad, sister, dog, and I were piled into our second car and on the road. Savannah housed two families who we were close enough to that I called them my cousins, but we only really saw one after Savannah told everyone to shelter in place. So when I think about the pandemic, I don't think about sanitizing groceries or homemade pot-lid masks. I think about the Denisons. The Denisons' house had a marvelous ensuite that we called Hotel Denison, where the five of us stayed for months. In that suite alone, we had too many adventures to recount. I got sicker than I have ever been in my life and became exiled there. I sprawled pathetically over the couch and watched every episode of The Good Place while eating butter between Ritz crackers. Everyone thought I had COVID, but the test, which was the first one taken by anyone we knew, came back negative. One night, my brother came in later than the rest of us, decided it was too hot, and turned the thermostat to the coldest thing possible. My mom yelled at me in the middle of the night for getting up again and again to get more blankets. My dad said that he had a dream that he was camping on Mount Everest, and when he woke up, he realized it wasn't a dream, and it was his reality. A hands-off rule on the thermostat followed that fateful night. The rest of the house, in whose mayhem I gleefully joined after I was freed, was impeccably clean but bursting with too many bodies. 4 adults, 7 kids, 2 dogs, 1 cat, 1 hamster, and our Roomba named Eli, which was one of the essential things my mom brought down from Pennsylvania for some reason, traipsed over and around each other for months. The Denison's oldest daughter brought her Russian boyfriend, whose name was unfortunately also Eli, home for the first time on the same day my carload of the family arrived. He sat in the nearly standing room only dining room as we all talked over each other and fed the snuffling dogs under the table scraps. I don't think he fell asleep that night knowing who was related to whom. The days were full of Zoom video calls, everyone carving out their own semi-quiet place to turn off their mics in peace. In the afternoons, we fought over Wi-Fi scrappily, me begging the boys to stop playing Fortnite for 1 second so my audiobook could load, and my sister texting her friends incessantly, until everyone had to turn everything on airplane mode because one of the dads had a very important meeting. We would spill into the yard for Capture the Flag tournaments, or be forced out to weed. That house hosted the Great Minecraft War, the In-Home Chopped competition of 2020, the hide-and-seek snitch incident, the Carol on the Highway incident, the highly contested Settlers of Catan game of 2020, and the spinning hammock game which resulted in my brother bleeding profusely from the head and us saying our last goodbyes before my mom told us to stop being dramatic. He wasn't even granted a hospital trip. That old house holds more of myself in its cracks and baseboards than any other house besides my own. I was lucky enough to scoot out and back up to Pittsburgh before they started renovating it. I was not trapped into sanding hardwood floors or scraping off popcorn ceilings. The last time I was ever in that house was COVID. It was sold without my consent, and the new owners began to defile it immediately, painting over the buttercup siding in real estate white. They will never know the perfect hide-and-seek spots or the precise angle to hold your phone for it to pick up just a tiny bit more signal. They won't remember the number of squid chips boiled over that stove, or how the Great Minecraft Peace Council of 2020 went down. But that's okay. I will. This is Mary Bartels reporting from the Youth Media Center at SLB Radio.
3: I'm Jill Lanzahauser. I'm from City High, 12th grade, 17. And my poem is just called Me. I am a girl who is envied, a girl loved by many, and a girl that doesn't find herself in any. I love my hair to stretch beneath the earth, my lips huge, but only purpose is for words to exert. Eyes elegant enough to determine worth, but sadly, the perfection of my face sometimes stains my shirt. My body is a brown canvas that imperfections appear, hiding what's over-sexualized sometimes in the things I wear. Since I'm the standard pretty, it's the only thing for which they care, I swear. I wish intentions were clear because not everyone deserves the nice personality I have to share. Beauty is subjective and fragile. It is stunned as it stands alone in a field of others. Alone in a crowded room, we all know the feeling. But when we feel this, we're not noticed. As opposed to beauty, who is the one that stands out amongst the others? It is against its will and out of its control. Beauty is in the eyes of the beholder, but why can't beauty hold themselves and own themselves?
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0: Frick Park, during the last days of summer, is truly unforgettable. I've always known the park, museum, and grounds well, but walking there on my own this time, as I shed the last remnants of summer, introduced me to a part of Frick Park even a local like me doesn't always get to experience. On my trek up the hill into the park, I always pass the Frick Museum and grounds. I see the perfectly manicured rectangular topiary trees, but this time I can actually see some people sitting around them in chairs, grubbing on the sweet and savory meals from the food trucks lining the parking lot. In the winter, this place is deserted. Last November, I would ride my bike up and take refuge in the warmth of the greenhouse. It was a sort of serene solidarity. As I continue my journey around the area, I enter the actual park part of Frick Park. Trees are scattered everywhere, as if one day, 100 years ago, someone carelessly threw a handful of seeds into bare land, and up sprouted the grandiose foliage which now roam there. I look all around to see the blocks of dirt pushed into the ground to create the barriers which confirm the definite path which I walk on now. The day is beginning to settle down, and there are only a few people brave enough to leave the festivities and the music of the Frick grounds to explore the trails deep into the woods. I walk and walk and walk down the miscellaneous paths in the woods. There are fresh shortcut paths made through certain patches of trees, which tell me that someone was very impatient and did not want to continue down the traditional path laid out in front of them. The sunset is coming, and I can sense it. It looks like someone has put a blanket over the sun, like one does with a lamp, creating reddish streaks over the exhausted sky. My mother always says that my great-grandmother would say, "Red sky at night, sailor's delight." But I often think that it must be such a waste for the sky to be red here, when I rarely ever hear of any sailors or large boats in Pittsburgh, minus the Gateway Clipper, if that even counts. As I continue to let my legs droop down the dirt road, I pass by several different places I could sit and finally read. But someone is either there, or it just doesn't seem like quite the right spot. I finally settle on a bench, plopped right near a small pond. The pond is a murky hunter green, with no signs of life, except my own reflection looking into it. The bench has small patches of lichen on it, like a whale with barnacles. The spot is only a small ways away from the new, old bridge, which collapsed sometime last year. Or maybe the year before that, but remembering its exact timeline doesn't concern me much. I finally take my seat and open my book. I started reading it earlier that month, but I only read it late at night in my bed, or in the form of an audiobook while I painted my nails, or when I was blow-drying my hair. It feels slightly out of place to be reading it here, but I like it. It feels slightly out of place to be here, this far on the path, on my own, at sunset, in a place I've lived my whole life, but haven't really gotten to know until now. But I like it.
5: My name is Felix Dreyer. I'm in the 9th grade at City Charter High School, and this is a poem I wrote called Captain. I am a spirit of hopeful opportunity, one whose doubts may damper my sails. Though my crew may have their failures and pouts, I still face the ocean of emotion without losing myself in the commotion. For I am my own captain, and thus for I must contain my failures to thrust forward a new world of pure imagination. This is Felix Dreyer from Youth Express, signing off.
6: The sound of the ocean greets you as you near, and the squawk of seagulls follows soon after. The sun bears down on you, not unpleasantly, but it's certainly more than you're used to in rainy Pittsburgh. The beach burns as you walk on it, and the wind pelts you with sand. The sound of children's laughs and too loud music are welcomed here. At the boardwalk, you're overwhelmed by the smells of the different food vendors. Popping popcorn, the vendors throw kernels to a flock of pigeons. Crowds wait in line for too sour lemonade and too sweet cotton candy. Conversations mingle with the music that changes from store to store. The fudge store plays soft jazz and always seems to be empty. The crystal shop echoes with chimes and always smells of incense. The candle store, my favorite, is lit by mosaic lamps and the flicker of flame. You stop at the reptile zoo before turning in for the night and watch guests gasp in awe at the largest crocodile in the States. Exotic birds are heard calling to each other throughout the park, and you jump at the sound of a parrot saying hello as you pass. At the hotel, it is quiet. The slow splashing of the pool at night and the white foamy ocean waves lull you to sleep, and the warm sea breeze protects you from the cold of night.
7: This is Jason Earl, age 17, of North Allegheny High School, reporting for Pittsburgh Youth Media. Susan Howard, the youth media director at Pittsburgh Filmmakers, describes filmmaking as a rich and complex process, but she claims her camper's work at the director's workshop at the Pittsburgh Center for the Arts is on par with that of the college students she has taught. Through her instruction at the workshop, high school students obtain the fundamental skills of filmmaking while gaining an idea of what the work of a director entails. All of the students have an interest in filmmaking, and most are involved in TV or film clubs in their respective high schools. However, the director's workshop provides them with the opportunity to direct their own videos using modern, efficient video technology, something that is seldom available at the high school level. The students also learn about each role in a crew, behind and in front of the cameras. On Monday, July 27th, the students were preparing their initial projects titled The Man in the Room Video. For this assignment, they were given 40 minutes to complete their filming for a one-minute video of someone performing a particular action in a room. Before going out and capturing footage, each student made an individual storyboard, sketching and organizing each shot necessary for their videos. As each student had the ability to direct and produce their own short film, they used their peers as the crew to fill other necessary roles. When I visited on Wednesday, July 29th, the students finished up this initial project and proceeded to scout new scene locations for their next assignment, a multiple-person dialogue. As the students searched for unique areas to shoot, Susan described how many movies and television shows deceive audiences by showing a shot of the outside of a home or building and then displaying what the audience believes to be the inside of that building. In reality, the interior scene is shot in a completely different location. One example she referenced was the home in the popular film Napoleon Dynamite, where two different locations are portrayed as one. As the students' solo projects served as an introduction to the basics of filmmaking, the dialogue allows for the use of complex advanced effects. Furthermore, the young directors had the opportunity to work with the actors from another camp at Pittsburgh Center for the Arts, allowing all of the campers to share their talents with each other. Another effective way for young directors to learn how to produce a good video is by viewing movies and analyzing professional work. Students often watch these movies without volume to notice visual aspects that they wouldn't catch when distracted by noise. They express that the symbolism in certain clips is far too difficult to identify while watching normally. Noting the techniques utilized in famous productions has allowed the students to employ newly discovered tactics in their own work. Although Susan is aware that 1 week is not nearly enough time to teach the students everything there is to know about directing, she is confident she has given them the fundamental skills to produce work of their own. She hopes that this truncated version of a college-level course can assist them in their filmmaking endeavors. Similarly, the students are thrilled to gain such valuable experience in directing at such a young age and will carry their knowledge with them in the future. For more Pittsburgh Youth Media stories, visit pghyouthmedia.org. 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Catch the future.
8: My name is Layla Dukes. I'm in ninth grade at Pittsburgh Kappa 6 through 12, and this is a poem I wrote called 6 in 1. L-A-Y-L-A-H, that is me. Loving as anyone or anything you've ever seen. Ashamed of the decisions that has birthed the new life ahead, yet grateful for the lessons glued inside my head. L-A-Y-L-A-H, that is me. Learning to navigate the system that is built against myself, also learning to drive my car of life to the destination of hope, peace, where the tide is calm, my heart is healed, and my spirit is willing. For Youth Express, this is Layla signing off.
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6: The sound of the ocean greets you as you near, and the squawk of seagulls follows soon after. The sun bears down on you, not unpleasantly, but it's certainly more than you're used to in rainy Pittsburgh. The beach burns as you walk on it, and the wind pelts you with sand. The sound of children's laughs and too loud music are welcomed here. At the boardwalk, you're overwhelmed by the smells of the different food vendors. Popping popcorn, the vendors throw kernels to a flock of pigeons. Crowds wait in line for too sour lemonade and too sweet cotton candy. Conversations mingle with the music that changes from store to store. The fudge store plays soft jazz and always seems to be empty. The crystal shop echoes with chimes and always smells of incense. The candle store, my favorite, is lit by mosaic lamps and the flicker of flame. You stop at the reptile zoo before turning in for the night and watch guests gasp in awe at the largest crocodile in the States. Exotic birds are heard calling to each other throughout the park, and you jump at the sound of a parrot saying hello as you pass. At the hotel, it is quiet. The slow splashing of the pool at night and the white foamy ocean waves lull you to sleep, and the warm sea breeze protects you from the cold of night.
14: A place in rural Butler you wouldn't know about. If you venture to the more populous nooks of this town, a crescendo of dirt bikes growling as they tear down dirt roads, the riders with overgrown mullets with a Confederate and Trump 2020 flag in each hand will fill your ears. But here, it is quiet. I remember the day my grandpa and my cousins built this swing set from scratch. Then, it wasn't as quiet. My cousins and I ran to the pumpkin patch, ignoring the damp grass that clung to our bare feet, eager to see what pumpkin had our name etched into the premature skin. Here, in this place that now only lives in the past, your senses never grew unstimulated. There was a sizzling of hamburger from the farm past the algae-congealed pond on the grill that harmonized with the persistent hammering of tools on wood that will soon be more than a blueprint, that will be turned russet from the years of perpetual use and then only occasional use. Often, there's a sharp pop of a gun, which only momentarily interrupts our adolescent giggles. But now, it is quiet. With the exception of cows mooing in the pasture past the discarded daisy truck that now holds dust-covered hay, and the occasional litter of kittens, the chirping of birds exclusive to rural places, their notes drifting across the autumn breeze and rattling the trees, and the creaking of the swing. It has been years since we had a pumpkin carving reunion, as my grandparents can't keep up with the bustling of people sprawled in miscellaneous corners of their house, and my sister and I are the only ones who visit semi-frequently. I pump my legs against the chill wind to get the view I desire, committed this routine to memory, just as these birds have their symphony. The swinging back and forth fills my lungs and is dispelled into a plume of steam from my chapped lips. My knuckles are white and have a tension building in them like the steadiness of the beams holding up the swing, and when I see the red barn, I know it's worth it. In the absence of constant appraisal, like suburban trees, these trees have painted themselves every hue of warmth. Plenty of autumns have passed since this swing set has risen. The grass that was once beneath it succumbing to a dusty patch. The absence of dozens of pumpkins in the garden that no longer exist is well observed. But I have learned if you propel yourself against the rural wind, there will always be a red barn and a sea of fire, then laden in snow and then immersed past recognition in thick foliage, no matter how much has changed.
2: In March of 2020, my dad made it very clear that this was not a vacation, we were not going to travel the nation, and being responsible meant we were going to stay locked in our house until school restarted in 2 weeks. The next morning, almost before I woke up, my brother and mom were in a packed car heading down to Savannah, Georgia. But not me, my dad, and my sister. One fire pit, a whole creation of a recipe book, and 3 days later, my dad, sister, dog, and I were piled into our second car and on the road. Savannah housed two families who we were close enough to that I called them my cousins. But we only really saw one after Savannah told everyone to shelter in place. So when I think about the pandemic, I don't think about sanitizing groceries or homemade pot lid masks. I think about the Denisons. The Denisons' house had a marvelous ensuite that we called Hotel Denison, where the five of us stayed for months. In that suite alone, we had too many adventures to recount. I got sicker than I have ever been in my life and became exiled there. I sprawled pathetically over the couch and watched every episode of The Good Place while eating butter between Ritz crackers. Everyone thought I had COVID, but the test, which was the first one taken by anyone we knew, came back negative. One night, my brother came in later than the rest of us, decided it was too hot, and turned the thermostat to the coldest thing possible. My mom yelled at me in the middle of the night for getting up again and again to get more blankets. My dad said that he had a dream that he was camping on Mount Everest, and when he woke up, he realized it wasn't a dream and it was his reality. A hands-off rule on the thermostat followed that fateful night. The rest of the house, in whose mayhem I gleefully joined after I was freed, was impeccably clean but bursting with too many bodies. Four adults, seven kids, two dogs, one cat, one hamster, and our Roomba named Eli, which was one of the essential things my mom brought down from Pennsylvania for some reason, traipsed over and around each other for months. The Denison's oldest daughter brought her Russian boyfriend, whose name was unfortunately also Eli, home for the first time on the same day my carload of the family arrived. He sat in the nearly standing room only dining room as we all talked over each other and fed the snuffling dogs under the table scraps. I don't think he fell asleep that night knowing who was related to whom. The days were full of Zoom video calls, everyone carving out their own semi-quiet place to turn off their mics in peace. In the afternoons, we fought over Wi-Fi scrappily, me begging the boys to stop playing Fortnite for 1 second so my audiobook could load, and my sister texting her friends incessantly, until everyone had to turn everything on airplane mode because one of the dads had a very important meeting. We would spill into the yard for Capture the Flag tournaments, or be forced out to weed. That house hosted the Great Minecraft War, the In-Home Chopped competition of 2020, the hide-and-seek snitch incident, the Carol on the Highway incident, the highly contested Settlers of Catan game of 2020, and the spinning hammock game, which resulted in my brother bleeding profusely from the head and us saying our last goodbyes before my mom told us to stop being dramatic. He wasn't even granted a hospital trip. That old house holds more of myself and its cracks and baseboards than any other house besides my own. I was lucky enough to scoot out and back up to Pittsburgh before they started renovating it. I was not trapped into sanding hardwood floors or scraping off popcorn ceilings. The last time I was ever in that house was COVID. It was sold without my consent, and the new owners began to defile it immediately, painting over the buttercup siding in real estate white. They will never know the perfect hide-and-seek spots or the precise angle to hold your phone for it to pick up just a tiny bit more signal. They won't remember the number of squid chips boiled over that stove, or how the Great Minecraft Peace Council of 2020 went down. But that's okay. I will. This is Mary Bartels reporting from the Youth Media Center at SLB Radio.
15: 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Like clockwork, every Saturday morning, rain or shine, sun or snow, my parents would strap me and my sister into the back seat, driving to our local warehouse, where we would spend an absurd amount of time frolicking through spacious aisles full of neon pool noodles, hair dryers, and colorful light bulbs. Once we arrived in the parking lot, our family of four would branch out into three groups. My sister and I in search of the nearest sample stand, my mom in search of the latest discounts, and my dad, doing whatever dads do in Costco snack aisles. My sister and I would aim to reap the most product from each sample stand, sometimes going three or four times in different disguises. We would exchange jackets and switch hairstyles, shamelessly trooping back to the sample stands in our alter egos, as if the ladies working the stands couldn't see right through our scrappy ponytails and ill-fitting jackets. The process was the same every week, as we cycled through fragrant pesto ravioli, scouting hot Swiss Miss hot chocolate, and crispy brownie brittle. Once we filled our stomachs and Mom filled her cart, our family would regroup at the bustling food court for lunch. Usually our order was a box of piping hot combo pizza with an occasional strawberry vanilla swirl, soft serve, or soft churro. While waiting for lunch, we'd discuss Mom's latest purchases or our favorite sample stand of the week. The conversation would quickly die out once lunch arrived, the silence only punctuated by the occasional loud sip of water or a conversation from the table beside us. After finishing lunch, we'd file out of Costco, squinting from the piercing bright sunlight that greeted our eyes. My dad would plop on his sunglasses that looked like they came from the dentist's office before starting the engine of the car. Every time I stared out the window, watching the sprawling brick warehouse shrinking in the distance, I would wonder about my next trip the following week. However, the following week turned into the following 2 weeks, which morphed into the following month or two as I grew older and older with new extracurriculars and commitments to juggle. At the time, I never really dwelled on the meaning of my trips to Costco or how I'd spend it with my sister at sample stands before gorging on combo pizza. I would never have imagined that my partner in sample crime would migrate across the Atlantic Ocean to the salty shores of Wales, or that combo pizza is now an extinct relic of the past. But now, at the age of 13, I would give anything just to rewind time and go back to that lazy Saturday morning at Costco.
2: In March of 2020, my dad made it very clear that this was not a vacation. We were not going to travel the nation, and being responsible meant we were going to stay locked in our house until school restarted in 2 weeks. The next morning, almost before I woke up, my brother and mom were in a packed car heading down to Savannah, Georgia. But not me, my dad, and my sister. One fire pit, a whole creation of a recipe book, and 3 days later, my dad, sister, dog, and I were piled into our second car and on the road. Savannah housed two families who we were close enough to that I called them my cousins. But we only really saw one after Savannah told everyone to shelter in place. So when I think about the pandemic, I don't think about sanitizing groceries or homemade pot lid masks. I think about the Denisons. The Denisons' house had a marvelous ensuite that we called Hotel Denison, where the five of us stayed for months. In that suite alone, we had too many adventures to recount. I got sicker than I have ever been in my life and became exiled there. I sprawled pathetically over the couch and watched every episode of The Good Place while eating butter between Ritz crackers. Everyone thought I had COVID, but the test, which was the first one taken by anyone we knew, came back negative. One night, my brother came in later than the rest of us, decided it was too hot, and turned the thermostat to the coldest thing possible. My mom yelled at me in the middle of the night for getting up again and again to get more blankets. My dad said that he had a dream that he was camping on Mount Everest, and when he woke up, he realized it wasn't a dream and it was his reality. A hands-off rule on the thermostat followed that fateful night. The rest of the house, in whose mayhem I gleefully joined after I was freed, was impeccably clean but bursting with too many bodies. 4 adults, 7 kids, 2 dogs, 1 cat, 1 hamster, and our Roomba named Eli, which was one of the essential things my mom brought down from Pennsylvania for some reason, traipsed over and around each other for months. The Denison's oldest daughter brought her Russian boyfriend, whose name was unfortunately also Eli, home for the first time on the same day my carload of the family arrived. He sat in the nearly standing room only dining room as we all talked over each other and fed the snuffling dogs under the table scraps. I don't think he fell asleep that night knowing who was related to whom. The days were full of Zoom video calls, everyone carving out their own semi-quiet place to turn off their mics in peace. In the afternoons, we fought over Wi-Fi scrappily, Me begging the boys to stop playing Fortnite for 1 second so my audiobook could load, and my sister texting her friends incessantly, until everyone had to turn everything on airplane mode because one of the dads had a very important meeting. We would spill into the yard for Capture the Flag tournaments, or be forced out to weed. That house hosted the Great Minecraft War, the In-Home Chopped competition of 2020, the hide-and-seek snitch incident, the Carol on the Highway incident, the highly contested Settlers of Catan game of 2020, and the spinning hammock game, which resulted in my brother bleeding profusely from the head and us saying our last goodbyes before my mom told us to stop being dramatic. He wasn't even granted a hospital trip. That old house holds more of myself in its cracks and baseboards than any other house besides my own. I was lucky enough to scoot out and back up to Pittsburgh before they started renovating it. I was not trapped into sanding hardwood floors or scraping off popcorn ceilings. The last time I was ever in that house was COVID. It was sold without my consent, and the new owners began to defile it immediately, painting over the buttercup siding in real estate white. They will never know the perfect hide-and-seek spots or the precise angle to hold your phone for it to pick up just a tiny bit more signal. They won't remember the number of squid chips boiled over that stove or how the Great Minecraft Peace Council of 2020 went down. But that's okay. I will. This is Mary Bartels reporting from the Youth Media Center at SLB Radio.
16: Hi, my name is Lauren Hamlet-Small and I'm 17 years old. I'm in the 11th grade at Woodland Hills High School. How I would describe my role as a leader in the student summit was, being in the women's rights group, it really opened my eyes about healthcare and how women are affected by it every day, and how, like, male doctors will try to say, oh, you're not in pain, or oh, there's nothing really wrong with you, and stuff like that. And I feel like we should talk more about that because it's not right, especially with all the abortion rights and all the protests that go on about it. And me personally, I've experienced doctors tell me that I'm fine and that there's nothing wrong with me when there actually is. Something I learned on the summit was that I wasn't alone. Like, many people felt the same way as I do, and I felt like that was really eye-opening because I always feel like I'm, like, alone and no one really understands how I feel. So it was, like, a really safe place to be able to talk and share about experiences that I felt and someone else had the same experience. I think the most meaningful thing from the summit was our keynote speaker, because he talked to us about, like, how he was shot and paralyzed from the waist down by a police officer because they thought he was a different guy. Police brutality has been going on before this, and I don't think anyone should be affected by this anymore, especially if you weren't even that person. Like, what if they would have killed you? They would have killed an innocent person for no reason. It also just really helped open up my eyes because, personally, I've dealt with gun violence before because my cousin was killed in 2018, and it still was, like, really traumatizing and stuff. And I just, like, remember hearing about, like, all the cases, like Trayvon Martin and stuff like that, and always feeling like that there could be a change in the world, but, like, no one really wants to change it because the adults are getting too old to change it. So as, like, young teenagers, we should be able to change things and, like, you know, speak out. And then I think how I could impact the community is by letting people know that they're not alone and that they can still talk to someone and have, like, a safe place to go without feeling, like, the pressure of being judged and stuff. Like, I want the community to feel welcomed. And I want the summit to keep going so more kids can come out and speak out about their experiences and how they feel about certain things.
17: My name is Emily Earle, and I will be a freshman at Point Park University. I will be studying communications. One of my favorite parts about the internship was getting to learn about all of the technology and what all goes into creating an audio piece. I definitely prefer going out and doing things, like hands-on and being more active. I liked getting to visit the Mantle House and learning about what they all do to help people who are homeless. I've learned that patience is very important when working with a bunch of people. We've all become really close friends, and I think it's made this entire internship a lot more enjoyable, getting to work with them and doing things that we're all passionate about. Well, I didn't know that there was this many nonprofit organizations, and I didn't realize all of the efforts that our community is taking to increase youth involvement. It definitely gives me new ideas for what I want to do after college and how I can actually get involved with nonprofit organizations or just groups or clubs in general and how I can help them.
18: My name is Mia. I'm 15 and I currently attend Lincoln Park Performing Arts Charter School. Have you ever had nostalgia regarding an era you were never a part of? As a girl born in 2008, the iconic 90s culture should not have this much of a pull on me. But walking into the set of Morning Reckoning, I started getting a profound deja vu. Watching MTV, going to the skating rink with friends, playing my Walkman. Wait, what's a Walkman? Even 2 weeks later, this place still has a hold on me. Britney Spears has gone from my 40th most listened to artist to my 10th. This show sticks with you. Morning Reckoning not only makes you feel like one of the characters, but indoctrinates you into the culture as well. The new Hazlett Theater is unique in its architecture. Sitting in the front row, you can almost reach out to the actors, further solidifying the feeling of not just watching the characters as an outside voyeur, but knowing them, feeling as if you could jump out of your seat and talk to them like close friends. The stage seems straight out of a sitcom. Band posters, a plaid couch that you've definitely seen at your grandma's house, and a beanbag the size of a Great Dane. Oh yeah, this is the bedroom my older sister could only dream of. The characters are spunky, quirky, and peer-pants hilarious. The play follows Candace, played by Alex Manalo, who also choreographed all of the dance scenes in the play. I can already hear your jaw drop. Yes, there are choreographed dance breaks. Sorry, I got off track. I'll continue. Candace is the leader of the Morning Reckoning fan club. She's the boy band-obsessed teen girl that lives inside of all of us. What is Morning Reckoning, you might ask? Is it some underground boy band overshadowed by NSYNC? Don't worry, you didn't miss out on the fun. Morning Reckoning is the name of the boy band, the backbone of the fan club. The play chronicles the friendship between the characters and their reckoning, see what I did there, with growing up. It chronicles the ups and downs that inevitably come with growing up and the effects of change. The score is addictive, and these songs have been stuck in my head for weeks. 80 Twigs spearheaded the effort and delivered some amazing original music. Honestly, when I went home and looked up Morning Reckoning, I was disappointed to see that you can't stream it anywhere. Starring in a play and choreographing all of the dance / lip-syncing moments is incredibly unique. Armed with hairbrushes, the main characters belted, freestyled, and even did a couple of splits and flips. Though you may laugh at that, we've all done it. When What Makes You Beautiful would come on my Hello Kitty radio, you already know I was dancing and screaming the lyrics. Morning Reckoning not only introduced a new, fresh style of performance, but also brought a beautifully relatable nostalgia to the viewers. My mother, who actually lived through the 90s, called the play embarrassingly relatable and addictive. Morning Reckoning seems like your average teenage drama, with a spritz of angst, but it's so much more. As a girl who is currently suffering from teenage-itis, this play really spoke to me. Supplied with an amazingly vibrant choreography, catchy and hilarious songs, and a beautiful theme of resilience and friendship, Morning Reckoning isn't just something you should see, you must. I stuck around for the Q&A at the end, and actress Jelena McLaren said it best. I loved having room to play, and bringing ourselves into these roles. It's very magical. Director Kelly Trumbull has created a dazzling play, and I'm so happy that I had the privilege to see it. Thank you to the New Hazlett Theater for having me. This was Mia, reporting from SLB Radio. Thank you for listening, and have a marvelous day.
19: What qualifies a building as historic? Is it simply how old it is? Its architectural design, or what happened in it? These questions have sparked some of the most heated debates among historical preservationists today. Disputes over the viability of an old building, especially ones located amidst a changing urban climate, have led many to raise the question, what should stay and what should go? Obviously, not every old structure can be preserved, but in a growing commercialized landscape, it's crucial to keep some vestiges of the past. If a building is 100 or more years old, in good condition, and has interesting features in its architecture, then it absolutely should be preserved for future generations. But sadly, most old buildings don't check all these boxes. What if a structure is newer, say from the 1950s or 60s? Some preservationists debate that buildings 50 years or older should be honored. However, with careful observation of its role in the visual character of an area, a structure's right to be preserved can be determined. In addition, the question if the character of a locality is not merely drawn from individual structures is another hot topic among preservationists. For example, if a historic library is demolished for a shopping mall, then is the historical value of the surrounding buildings diminished? What occurred in a structure can be another factor used in determining its importance. If a distant relative of Andrew Carnegie lived in this house, then it probably shouldn't be considered worthy of preservation. But with careful research into the building's social and cultural historic value, a fair decision of a structure's fate can be made. Clearly, the unnecessary destruction of beautiful old structures is something that should be avoided at all costs, especially if the building is located in a position of vulnerability. In urban climates, the question of progress versus history is a constant balancing act. But even with the hard work of historical societies and community members who want to see their historic buildings preserved, many significant structures have fallen victim to the wrecking ball, and once they're gone, they can never be brought back. Of course, there are no concrete answers to these questions of preservation, and many buildings have unique characteristics that spark their own debates. Whether a building has a unique architectural design, is simply very old, or one time was home to a person or event of historical significance, we can all agree on the preservation of important buildings from the past. With a commentary for Youth Express, this is Andrew McLaughlin, a ninth grader at North Allegheny.
20: Also 16 is Layla Henson, who we welcome now live in our studios. Hey, Layla.
21: Hi.
20: It's nice to have you here.
21: It's nice to be here. Thank you for having me for this opportunity also.
20: You bet. Layla is from Dormont. Anybody you'd like to say hello to any acknowledgement, shout-outs, those things?
21: I would like to acknowledge my teacher and two of my teachers, actually, Miss Dominguez Murphy. She also was the one to set me up, especially just in general giving me opportunities back-to-back. And also my other teacher, Miss Shirley, she also gave me the opportunity to do this contest and to learn and strive to have just like an overall better experience with writing.
20: Now, I know a little bit about the News Literacy Project from their very origin. It's an amazing organization. What got you involved in doing this?
21: Well, it all started when my teacher asked me if I wanted to, and I didn't have the time at that point, and she just kept pushing me, and I was like, well, if you really want me to, then why not? And I had to find the time to do it, but at least like a week later, I was able to start brainstorming what exactly I wanted to write about because they had multiple prompts I could pick from.
20: Which prompt did you pick?
21: Ooh, I picked the prompt. Well, it was asking, imagine if you heard a rumor about a public figure, but you're not sure if it's true or not. What are the potential harms that could happen if you were to spread the information unchecked?
20: What a great prompt. And Alan Miller is the founder of the News Literacy Project. And I had the good fortune of meeting him and becoming friends with him. He and I met in D.C. A little over a year ago. And Alan is a big believer. It's not just media literacy, but news literacy. How do you tell if something's true or not? And what do you do with information when you encounter it? And I love that prompt because it's not only how are you going to let it affect your own thoughts, but how might you affect other people's thinking too if you choose to spread it? Had you ever thought about those kinds of things in this way before the competition?
21: Yes, actually, with the old election and things like that, and just different like politically standing news outlets, it was hard to figure out what exactly is misinformation or what's disinformation or who's just trying to who's just trying to get popularity.
20: Yeah, it's tough. I think frankly, it's easier to lie, and it's also easier to be the loudest rather than the most accurate, it mm-hmm. seems. And that's got to make it difficult to cope, I would think. Do you ever find yourself really questioning whether something is accurate or not, and then trying to figure out how to get to the truth?
21: Definitely. With social media and just the way that news is put out, it's really hard to find what is clickbait and what's just someone trying to get the point across of what could be potentially happening. And so it's really just overall very hard, especially being a younger age. You don't exactly know what could be the underlying cause for them to lie. So you just believe it immediately.
1: Is one of the tricks, I guess, to look at the source of where the information is coming from, because that might indicate their point of view or bias?
21: Definitely. See, I usually only look at news outlets that, on social media or on websites, I only look at outlets that have their sources listed into them right after, just to show that, like, there isn't some immediate bias, because generally, just by hearing a news station, you can usually know what their political standing is, especially in like this day and age. So it's like good to have one that's in a neutral position.
1: Absolutely. It sounds like you already had a pretty good head on your shoulders at the beginning of this project, but that some of what you learned in writing your essay and delivering it even added more to it. So tell us what you did. You were given this prompt and you responded to it in writing. What happened next?
21: Well, next, since I was sort of late turning it in, I didn't know if I exactly made the cut, but later I was told that they would announce the winners after we make a presentation and present it in front of two different journalists and have them pick. They already picked beforehand what they rated the essays, and then they rated
1: The presentations.
21: Yeah. And then after they added it up, and whoever got first, second place, third place, you know.
1: That's amazing. What, were you nervous making the presentation?
21: I was so nervous. I was like freaking out. I'm just very bad at like overall presenting. It's hard to keep eye contact while also reading the slides while not. And there was like a certain rules on how do you have to read the slides and how you can't just be reading off of them. You have to like further go in depth. And it was just very like, I don't know, it was very scary because it was such like a big thing for me at the time.
1: Well, you seem so well spoken and articulate. I think you do. Well, you did extremely well, clearly. I would love to have you share what you wrote, and I know you brought it with you, and if you're ready, we'll take a listen to it together. If you're just joining us, Layla Henson is an honoree of a competition called the Pitch It Essay Contest. It's part of the News Literacy Project, a national program that has a presence here in the Pittsburgh area. Layla is a rising junior in Dormont. She lives in Dormont, but is a student at City High Charter School downtown in Pittsburgh. Whenever you're ready, I can't wait to hear what you brought.
21: So my essay is called The Spread of Unsight. As the Jewish proverb once said, what you don't see with your eyes, don't witness with your mouth. Gossip and rumors have a way of festering and getting out of proportion. Imagine you heard a rumor about a public figure, but you're not sure if it's true or not. The potential harms it could cause if you were to spread it would be the spread of misinformation and disinformation, while also adding to cancel culture, in turn harming the person. When reading posts on the internet, it is important to look for misinformation and fact check, because everything that is posted is not always true. In The Guide of Understanding and Debunking Misinformation by John Silva, he says, it's difficult to eliminate false beliefs, they wrote. The emphasis should be on the counter-argument or on the facts being used to debunk the misinformation, not on the original belief or false claim. Often When false words are spoken, even if they don't come from a place of harm, they are hard to take back. Once spread, it's hard to disprove and even harder for people to change their solidified opinions. Misinformation is dangerous because though you can disprove it, there's no way of reversing the damage caused. The formal definition of misinformation is the false or inaccurate information getting the facts wrong. The definition thoroughly explains how misinformation doesn't necessarily mean that the way it was spread was malicious itself, but it still was spread. Not to get confused with disinformation, which its formal definition is a false information.

0: did a hospital on how the team worked together. This piece is applicable to show how harmful rumors can present and how it can affect the social ecosystem. With rumors, misinformation, and disinformation, people are able to have a bigger platform for cancel culture. Every day, people are able to post online unchecked and not factually backed up, posting opinions as facts. The number of people who can go online and call out others for their behavior or words is immense, and it's never been easier to summon a group to join the public fray. Cancel culture is harmful since people don't think before posting. They are able to attack, and often their attacks come from a place, often aren't from a place of reasoning and facts. The website also states 12% of characterized cancel culture 12% characterized cancel culture as mean-spirited attacks used to cause others harm. This percentage is taken from a study of Americans' thoughts on and views on cancel culture, bringing the question of, is cancel culture calling for accountability or bullying, often found as a case of bullying. In conclusion, by looking at the Jewish proverb above, misinformation, disinformation, and cancel culture all support that if you didn't see it yourself, you should not spread it. Fact-checking is an important part of news, and when you do not fact-check and automatically share information, it can lead harmful consequences to you or the person or organization it's about.
1: Thank you for sharing that. You're a good writer. Do you like to write?
0: I think it's very interesting to be able to have time to write, or just in general speak the words and then later edit them to further get your point across. It's something that I enjoy. I don't know if it's something I'm going to pursue in life, but it is definitely something I like to do.
1: It's a good way to clarify your thinking on a topic, which you'll probably do throughout life no matter what you do. It's important to get clear thoughts. I liked how you distinguished between misinformation and disinformation, and how you pointed out that misinformation, even if unintentional, which it often is, can still be very dangerous because you can't really undo the damage of misinformation, no matter how hard you try. Once the information has been released, it's hard to bring everything back. I think you really expressed that in a way that will have impact on people. Have you thought about what you might like to do after graduating?
0: I think I want to take something in the field of social justice. I really enjoy it. Maybe not exactly politics, though it's a big topic that I think everybody should learn in like depth. I would like to do something with psychology and social justice to maybe think about the impacts of what society has deemed acceptable, just in general, just things like that.
1: I'm glad to hear it. You sound like a positive person with a good vision for what you'd like to see happen. If you could change one thing in the world, if you could pick something, any idea what it would be? And it can be anything big or something small.
0: Ooh, that's like, there's so much I would love to change. But,
1: it can just be one of the things. It doesn't have to be the end all.
0: I think I would definitely like to change society's views on how certain women should, like how women should look. I feel like the impact that social media has on young girls and young teens in general is very big, and people should learn how to take it with a grain of salt, and not everything that you may see is in fact what it may look like in real life. And it's raising unreasonable standards and making people just generally hurt.
1: That's a really great answer. It's one of the things we like about radio, too, and podcasting, because without the images, a lot of bias is removed. People making judgments based on how you look or how you're dressed go away and your ideas

0: stand alone. So I especially like your answer, although a good answer all the same. I really am glad you were able to find time for us today. And we'll share with you information about our youth media programs. We just finished a project where teens created 8 different social justice documentaries that were just finished over the last couple of weeks. So you might enjoy doing that. We're not too far from where you go to school. We'll let you know more about that off the air. Is there anything else you would like to add that I didn't give you room to say?
1: I think maybe just to touch on the topic of cancel culture a little more.
0: Yes, I'm curious about that.
1: I just think, though, at times it can be deemed acceptable and to generally shame people, it honestly, like, when people raise these concerns, it can be damaging to somebody's reputation when it is not formally investigated before said, and people lose their jobs, their lives, and stuff to it when they may not even have had the correct or right chance to even explain themselves or what may happen. And it's so easy to just see something online and dismiss the whole person instead of really learning on a one-on-one basis of what actually happened. And just overall, how, like, damaging it can just be for society just to turn on one person so quickly after seeing one other person post about something and how it can spread.
0: It's complicated, too. If, you know, does 1 minute out of a person's 60 years of living, say, is that enough to tarnish somebody's reputation, all of it, or their entire body of work? Is it a mistake? Is it a moment that person regrets? Was it intentional? And as you pointed out, was it even true? Those are good thoughts. And I don't know what the answer is, really. I guess the first step, as you pointed out, is figuring out if it's true or not. But then after that, what do you do? Do you try to look at the damage caused or whether the person accepts responsibility? What would be next? Any thoughts?
1: Honestly, when I see a celebrity, a public figure, do something that I deem canceled, like they can be canceled for, I would like to personally just see the person step up and say, I take accountability, I'm sorry my actions have hurt, you know, whoever they had, or this was not acceptable, and to give a proper explanation. And though it might not seem the best, but I think it's better for the person and just society to grow as a whole and to accept that people make mistakes, we're all human. And just in general, like it's can be really hard to have all that view. Like, I think people forget that public figures and celebrities are just people too, and they make mistakes, but they have the spotlight on them.
0: That's a really sensible way of looking at it. You've not only have a lot of empathy, but just a lot of common sense, and I think that makes perfect sense, everything you've said. Thank you so much for being here today. I hope you'll come back sometime. And congratulations, Layla Henson lives in Dormont and is a rising junior at City High Charter School, located downtown. And she's here as one of the honorees for the Pitch It Essay Contest. You can learn more about the news literacy project by going to the program website. We've linked to it from our website, but in case you're not there now, it's simply newslit.org. newslit.org.

0: The sound you're hearing is the cast of the Montour musical rehearsing. It may be a little rough around the edges, but they're still in the early stages of rehearsals. This year, the cast is tackling Once Upon a Madras, a comedic take on The Princess and the Pea. I spoke with some of our cast members about how they would feel this year's production will go and what they are looking forward to.
1: Hi, I'm Chris Newell. This year in the production of Once Upon a Madras, I play the minstrel, and I'm looking forward to the fresh new talent that's being brought to the table.
2: Hi, I'm Anna Narehood. I play the queen, and I'm most excited to work with all my friends this year.
3: Hey, I'm Noah Kendall. I'm playing the wizard, and I'm really excited just to put on the show and be on stage.
4: Hi, my name is Alex Menino. I play Princess Winifred this year in the musical, and I'm really excited to perform Shy with all my friends.
5: Hi, my name is Dominic Merlo, and I'm playing Prince Dauntless in Once Upon a Madras. I'm very excited to send it all back home senior year and cross the finish line.
0: I also took some time to speak to the directors about this show and some challenges they think the cast might face.
6: I'm Nick Simatekis. I'm the vocal director, orchestra director, and co-director with Kara for Once Upon a Madras. A challenge that we're facing is that, as opposed to the previous shows that we did, this show requires a much more classical approach to voice, which means that the women are singing a lot higher and the men are singing in a different vocal register than in the pop musicals that we've been doing. So it's been a really fun challenge so far, trying to bring all 66 ensemble members into the same kind of vocal register.
7: My name is Kara Flodine. I am a co-director and choreographer for Once Upon a Madras. A challenge I think that we will be facing this year will be, given the fact that this is set in the Renaissance medieval times, having that really nice strong posture will be crucial. Kids have a tendency to be really relaxed and slouch, if you will. So we need to be really, really strong and have that carry through in our dancing and in our acting as well.
0: The Montour Musical's production of Once Upon a Madras opens April 20th. Be sure to catch one of the performances. It's going to be quite the show. I'm Zachary Whitman from Spartan Express Radio, and thanks for listening.
8: Hi, I'm Callan. I'm 16. I'm from Natrona Heights. What I'm looking forward to this new year is I want to get more healthier, finish my training for being a lifeguard, and getting my license so I can start this food truck for where I work at. They bought a food truck recently, and they're training me so I can do a food truck and hopefully get that off on my own because I want to be a chef when I grow up. Oh yeah, resolution, play less video games. I feel like there's so much more than video games out there. So much more, like human interaction.
9: Hello, my name is Eric. I go to Brescia High School.
10: Hi, my name is Sarus Bishwa. I'm junior.
11: Hi, I'm Jasmine.
12: My name is Elias.
13: Hi, my name is Gregory.
14: I'm Melvin. I'm a senior graduating from Brescia High School.
11: I'm excited because I'm going back to Mexico in summer. I feel happy because I will be the first person in my family and finish high school.
13: Unfortunately, I'm not graduating this year. I'll be graduating next year, though. I think it will be a very nice and wonderful moment.
10: I'm kind of excited for next year because I will be senior.
9: I'm not senior, but next year I will be less senior. This year I'm trying my best to put on my grades because I don't want to fail and stay in 11th grade. I don't want that. I just want to move on.
15: I'm not graduate. I'm a freshman. To graduate to go to college, but I got to work hard to make good grades, straight A's, get a good GPA. I got to keep studying, keep working. Working hard in school.
11: I came here 1 year ago, and when I come here, I just come visit Pittsburgh or something like that. My parents never told me, you come to stay here. They just told me, we go to vacations, and then they told me, we don't gonna come back. So that's, I don't know, that was hard for me. I don't know, I miss Mexico, that's it.
14: I'm a little excited, at the same time a little nervous, because when you graduate from high school, there's life. Bam.
9: Now I have to pay money for go to college. If I do stupid stuff, my money's going to go away, and I'm not going to have that dream I was dreaming for.
14: Well, now you're going to college. Pretty much, you're on your own. You're going to grow up. You're going to be moving on to bigger, better things for yourself. Just keep your responsibilities intact.
16: Well, coming up on March 31st, just
12: 5 days away, there's going to be a concert at the Kelly Strayhorn Theater called Rhythm and Youth Concert. It starts at 7 o'clock, doors open at 6, and it runs until 8:30. And it's going to feature a number of different youth musicians playing. And a big part of the concert is to unify people through music, which is something that's been happening for years all over the world. And it's nice that it's going to be happening at the Kelly Strayhorn Theater. David's Music House is another such place that brings people together through music. And Ben Barson is one of the instructors there. And some of his saxophone players are going to be part of the Rhythm and Youth Concert at the Kelly Strayhorn. And today we have a quintet of them. They're going to be playing one of my favorite jazz standards. This group is known as the Golden Quintet.

0: That is the Golden Quintet here at the Saturday Light Brigade. And wow, they sounded amazing. And you're going to get to meet some of the players. Let's start with Ben Barson, who is the instructor. And Ben, thank you. Now, you played Mercy at the beginning.
1: Yes, it was a surprise transformation into Red Clay. They're both in the key of C, and they're both funky, but they represent different time periods in this sort of continuum of jazz, soul, funk. One's much more kind of 50s, and one's much more 70s. So I thought it'd be cool to give this amazing group of students whose ages range from 8 years old to 13
0: Wow.
1: a chance to experience the decades of this music.
0: And they each had solos, and they sounded amazing.
1: Yeah, I know. It's crazy. Playing.
0: How long have you been playing sax, and when did you come to Pittsburgh?
1: I moved to Pittsburgh 2 years ago. I really loved the music scene and the spirit of community here. I moved here from New York City. I've been playing saxophone since I was 10. So a lot of these folks are way ahead of me at the age I was at. So I've been playing for 17 years now.
0: I don't think we talked about this the last time you were here, but we have Richie Cole here in Pittsburgh. How about that?
1: Richie Cole is unbelievable. Yeah, it's such a, he's played on so many historic records, and I've had a chance to play with him here too. So it's
0: yeah, it's amazing. And I've talked about that a few times on the air, but it's nice when you especially could appreciate it. He's a legendary sax player.
1: Yeah.
0: And I think he was in New York City as well.
1: He was.
0: You're finding, I don't want to ask the question awkwardly, but clearly you can make a living as a musician here in Pittsburgh.
1: Yeah, and you know, everyone has to be creative, you know, just like this program was invented and now it serves a function. And I don't think anyone here woke up like 2 years ago thinking, we really need a saxophone ensemble, but now I can't think of a life without it. So, you know, it's just been amazing working with these young folks. They've been teaching me so much about what it means to be a musician. So
0: they sound great, and we'll get to meet them. That's Ben Barson, who teaches at David's Music House. And let's meet. You can just pass the mic through, and we'll meet each of you. Could you tell me your name, how old you are, where you go to school?
2: I'm Dante Campani. I go to school at Ringgold, and I am 12 years old.
0: Excellent. And how long have you been playing?
2: 3 years.
0: Well, you sound great. What attracted you to the saxophone, got you interested in playing?
2: My great-grandpa played.
0: That's great. Is he still living?
2: No.
0: Is the sax by any chance from – I can't see it.
2: Yeah, this is his.
0: I thought so. What a beautiful instrument. And that's fun to carry on a family tradition. Are there any other musical people in your family?
2: Oh, my grandpa is.
0: Well, it's the son of your great-grandpa?
2: Yeah.
0: Terrific. Hold that right up to you. That's good. Any shout-outs or acknowledgments you would like to make?
2: Hi, Mom.
0: Thanks. And now we go to you.
3: Matt.
0: Hello. This is Matthias, I think.
3: Matt Fight. And
0: tell me your first name again.
3: Matt.
0: Matt. And where do you go to school and how old are you?
3: I go to McMurray Elementary and I'm 9 years old.
0: And would you like to say hello to anyone who might be listening?
3: My family and my music teachers, one from McMurray, Mr. DeFilippo, and Ben Barson.
0: Excellent. And how long have you played sax now? When did you start?
3: About a year.
0: And was it hard at first?
3: Yeah.
0: What are some of the hard things when you first listen or first start to play?
3: Like just playing, it's hard to like get the sound out at first. So Ben taught me how to do that. So.
0: And then once, did you feel like maybe you got past a hurdle when it became fun?
3: Mm-hmm.
0: How long did it take you to do that, do you think?
3: About like two lessons.
0: That's pretty.
3: About 2 weeks.
0: That's pretty amazing to feel that way, because I'm asking you that because sometimes people decide they want to learn how to play an instrument and they decide they don't like it, but it takes a lot of patience, doesn't it? Do you practice a lot?
3: On a normal day basis, I'm like around like 15, 30 minutes.
0: So that's not, you know, you can find time to do that. Mm-hmm. Well, great. It's nice to meet you. Is there anything else you'd like to say?
3: I got this saxophone from my cousin.
0: So we have two family saxophones here that we're aware of so far. Does your cousin play also?
3: She did. I'm not sure if she got a new one or...
0: And sometimes people move to other instruments, too. Yeah. She may have decided to move to another woodwind.
3: Mm-hmm.
0: Well, thanks. It's nice to talk to you. Let's meet who is next to you. Hello.
4: Hi, I'm Kate.
0: And where do you go to school?
4: Peters Township Middle School.
0: And how old are you?
4: I'm 13 years old.
0: It's nice to meet you. How long have you been playing?
4: About 3 years. Started in fifth grade.
0: And you must enjoy it because you're in an age where if you didn't enjoy it, you could, I suspect, easily reject it.
4: Yeah.
0: What do you like about playing?
4: I like... Some instruments, you can just play one type of music, like just classical. But what I like about the saxophone is that you can play jazzy, classical, modern pop music, or old folk songs. You can play anything with it.
0: And do you have any genre that you especially like, or maybe that you've been into lately?
4: I really like the jazz music. I really like jazz.
0: Who are some of your favorite jazz sax players? I don't want to put you
4: on
0: the spot.
4: I like Cannonball Adderley.
0: Whoa, nice. I like him too. Stolen Moments, right? Mm-hmm. Am I right? Yeah. No, that's the wrong Adderley. wait, Stolen?
1: Mercy.
0: Yeah, mm-hmm. Yeah. Who wrote Stolen Moments?
1: Oliver Nelson.
0: Thank you. I needed Ben for that. Yeah, I like, I have a lot of jazz in my head because I worked with a lot of great lovers of jazz, and it's actually one of my favorite genres, too. Do you want to say hello to anybody?
4: Well, it's my mom's birthday today, so happy birthday to her.
0: Is she out there?
4: Yeah.
0: Happy birthday to your mom. Terrific. And anybody else?
4: I think I have a few friends listening, so thanks to them for listening.
0: Great. You can name them if you want.
4: Chelsea. Anna, Sydney, I think. Yeah, and then the rest of the group.
0: Excellent. And let's see who's next to you on your right. Hello.
5: Hello.
0: What's your name?
5: I'm Ava Zala.
0: How old are you?
5: I'm 12.
0: And where do you go to school?
5: I go to Cannonsburg Middle School.
0: And would you like to say hello to anybody?
5: Anybody I know who's listening.
0: Perfect. Hi. All of Ava's peeps, you're out there. And tell me a little bit about your relationship with the saxophone, when you started, what you like about it.
5: Well, I started, I think, in October. So,
0: wow.
5: Yeah, I wanted to play the sax because I saw my brother perform one time with his jazz group, and I saw somebody playing the Barry sax, and... That's why I wanted to play it. So,
0: wow.
5: Yeah.
0: I can't believe you've only been playing for about 5 months, I guess, right?
5: Yeah.
0: That's incredible. And you must like it. Now, I was talking earlier with Matt about what it's like at the beginning. Did you find it hard at the beginning, too?
5: Yeah, it was kind of difficult, like,
0: and what for you was the harder part of it?
5: Well, it was hard, like, with... I remember one part was trying to reach the keys at the bottom with my tiny hands.
0: Oh, I'll bet.
5: So, yeah.
0: I'll bet. And that had to be tough. But what about the... I remember a friend of mine who played, and it was always the reed that was difficult, like to get the reed exactly right. Is that hard?
5: Yeah, it's pretty hard.
0: Yeah, I mean, that was the big thing. Well, nice to talk to you. Is there anything else you'd like to say?
5: No.
0: Okay. Now, how many of you are going to be at the concert at the Kelly Strayhorn Theater? Are any of you part of it? Okay, we've got a couple. And let's pass that mic over to Ben. I know we're going to be talking about the concert in just a few moments.
1: Yeah, I'm so happy Matt gave me a shout-out. That really made my day.
0: Yeah,
1: right now, of this group, I hope everyone comes, but actually the Way of the Saxophone, which is another ensemble that has a little bit of seniority, just they've been around longer, of which Kate is a part of, they're going to be playing at the Kelly Strayhorn on Thursday.
0: Excellent. Well, we're going to make a quick change and bring in some additional players. Thank you for being here along with us during our Youth Express segment at the Saturday Light Brigade.

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3: My name is Gabriel Baru.
4: And I'm Jamara Mosby.
3: Children and youth in the foster care system are some of the most vulnerable members of our community. Without the family supports used by others, these young people may struggle financially and emotionally. After they age out of their respective foster care systems, youth in foster care do not have many job opportunities. Keyshana, an 18-year-old who recently aged out of foster care, believes foster care institutions should provide more guidance.
5: I don't think there's a lot of guidance within foster care. Once you are an adult, they just let you go, and then basically you're on your own. So help them, prepare them to be adults before they're on their own.
4: Organizations like YouthWorks build community solutions to help young people whose potential might be overlooked to pursue employment and career development opportunities. Keith Johnson, Program Manager of Workforce Development at YouthWorks, had this to say about some of the obstacles youth face in obtaining a job.
6: Some of the major problems and obstacles is lack of work experience. A lot of times youth, you know, they want to get employment, but unfortunately the way the economy is, a lot of adults are taking a lot of the youth jobs.
4: He went on to describe the specific types of jobs that were once available to youth but are now unavailable due to economic conditions.
6: Jobs are kind of scarce. A lot of adults are taking those entry-level jobs, those mall jobs, those customer service jobs, those entry-level jobs that youth, like when I was younger, would be very, very, very easy to obtain.
3: The National Poverty Center at the University of Michigan has been tracking such issues for the last decade. The center states that children who have never been involved in the foster care system receive an average of $38,000 in support from parents and guardians between the ages of 18 and 24. As youth in foster care may not have these supports, it is not surprising to learn that they consequently have higher unemployment rates and lower earnings.
7: Despite their background or their race or none of that, anybody deserves a chance.
4: That was teenager Corey. He became homeless after aging out of foster care.
3: He is now employed at an after-school program located in the Hill District. When asked how he made the transition, he had this to say.
7: It was difficult from living on the streets to staying with different people and from just obtaining, going to school, working part-time, and just dealing with everything you had to do every day.
4: Employers, especially in today's market economy, base their employment decisions off of a person's background. For youth in foster care or those who have aged out of it, this method of selection seems unfair.
7: Everybody deserves a chance to improve themselves. Like, I got my chance at the job I work, and my boss sees how good of a worker I am, and she didn't judge me.
3: This series was produced at the studios of the Saturday Light Brigade
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10: Hi, my name is Nathan. I'm a freshman here at Montour. My favorite Christmas memory is when we were at my grandmother's house on Christmas Eve and a garbage truck tried to get through two cars parallel parked on the street. He ended up wrecking both cars. My grandma's neighbor then came trotting out of her house and was yelling at the man. He knew his career was over and just lied down on the street. My dad, who was supposed to be making a family video of me, ended up recording the whole incident. 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
11: Hi, my name is Bella. I'm 7 years old, and I hear the Phillips Elementary. The herb I planted was mint chocolate, basil, and sage. I liked working in the garden because I was with my teammates and my friends, and I like being outside. I think it's important that we have herbs because it makes food taste better. I would like to have a garden at home. 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
15: So growing up, you know, 8 years old, 10 years old, 12, I mean, went to the Ken Lancey game.
16: The Ken Lancey game is an all-star football game for high school seniors. It gives them an opportunity to showcase their talent, connect with their new teammates, and earn scholarships, all while giving back to the community.
17: The Ken Lancey game originated due to catastrophic injury to Ken Lancey in 1970, and a group of coaches, the Southern Alleghenies Coaches Association, decided to try to find a way to help fund his medical bills. And they came up with the All-Star Game, and the first game was played in 1971.
12: That was Don Bailey, who has coached in five Ken Lancey games.
0: The nonprofit organization, the Ken Lancey Foundation, chooses the best football players from Cambria County, Pennsylvania, and neighboring counties. Selected players are divided into a North and South squad, each team making up their own Ken Lancey Finest 40.
16: For Chairman Eva Verhosek, the history and charitable contributions of the game are far more important than the game itself.
12: We've lost the roots there that we haven't gone back to what it's all about. It's a fundraiser for local charities. Now what we do is instead of paying and helping the Ken Lancey and his family, we ask each coach for the team to pick a charity, and then we give the money to the charity that they select at halftime.
0: About 5,000 people attended the first game in 1971, and the crowd continues to fill the stadium today as 80 young athletes set their rivalries aside.
17: They learn how to get along with each other. They become friends, and that's important because they make lifelong friends from opponents who they played for 3 or 4 years against.
13: They now are all playing for the same team, which kind of made it, you know, a more tight community.
18: The ability for everybody to work together, I mean, just learning different techniques from one another was just key.
12: It's unique to see that you have that interaction, which they don't get along with each other, but by the end of the week, they realize these guys are just like the rest of us, you know, just local Western PA football guys that enjoy the game.
16: The players reach out to the community by getting involved with the local kids, as explained by Eber and Ken Lancey 2009 offensive MVP, Tim Ripple.
12: Those players put on a youth clinic, and we just instruct young kids on the game. Those players are the instructors for the game, and the coaches mentor it.
15: I always enjoy that. It's fun. Kids are running around with the biggest smiles in the world, not a care in the world, enjoying themselves. It's nice to do things like that to, you know, help out the youth and, you know, making it fun for them. That's what it's about.
0: Not only does the game benefit through donations, but a variety of scholarships are awarded to the high-achieving student-athletes.
17: For every player that plays in the game, they have an opportunity to get some of these scholarships. But it's just not because they can play football, because they've got also great academic records.
12: We will give out a $1,000 academic scholarship to who we feel is the number one academic student in the game. We'll also give out three $500 scholarships, academic scholarships, for the kids that came in second, third, and fourth place. And we will give out $500 scholarships, four per squad, offensive lineman, offensive back, defensive lineman, and defensive back.
16: Two leadership scholarships are also awarded in honor of former players.
0: Recently, the Ken Lancey game expanded beyond football. Don Bailey and Eber Verhosek speak on the latest additions.
17: And not only are football players involved, but also you have cheerleaders and band members involved with the football game as well.
12: I thought these band members are not getting the opportunity to play in a true high school football marching band. So we put together the Ken Lancey All-Star Band. We get approximately 70 to 80 senior band members from the participating schools. This year we gave out two $500 band scholarships, which also has helped with the band. Next phase, obviously, is cheerleading. So we're in the process now of bringing the Ken Lancey All-Star cheerleaders to the game.
0: The nonprofit organization is always looking to improve.
15: Any time that you can put on a great event and it helps something that's way more important than a football game is always a great thing.
16: Camaraderie, scholarships, youth clinics, charity, and more recently, music. All in all, the Ken Lancey game is more than just a game. 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KenLancey.org.
0: This is Morgan Bailey.
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23: Hello, this is Sophia Gombos. I am a student at Shadyside Academy and a Pittsburgh Youth Media Corp reporting from the Saturday Light Brigade Radio. And this is my review on the play Painting Lessons performed in the New Hazlett Theater. Painting Lessons, written by Jasmine Roth, is a touching and thoughtful play about how she coped and processed the frantic and controlling emotions that she experienced when she lost her father, and how she grew and healed herself in an imaginary cactus garden that she shared with her late father by having conversations with him and doing her father's favorite activity, painting. The play opens with Jay, the protagonist of the story who represents Roth, struggling to describe the events leading up to her father's death and the actual moment when her father dies to the audience. There are also three ensemble members who act as her chorus, and they switch to different characters when needed to aid and guide Jay along her story. I think that the ensemble members act as Jay's guiding voice, for they move the story along by using props and set pieces to change Jay's narrative and help shift her story from one scene to the next. The set was relatively simple. There were four mobile stands with painted cacti to create the scene of the metaphysical cactus garden. These cacti were used to transform the open stage and help the audience physically see the barriers between Jay and her dad. For example, when they were arguing in a particular scene, the ensemble members moved the cacti between Jay and her dad to physically symbolize a barrier that's blocking them from seeing each other emotionally, and when they finally reach an understanding, the ensemble members spread the cacti out across the stage, physically symbolizing their new connection and their being able to emotionally see and understand each other. There were also four long, white, translucent pieces of fabric that were hung from the ceiling, and the paintings that Jay and her dad painted in the cactus garden were projected onto them, which I thought was a very neat and creative touch to add to the play. The fabric also absorbed and reflected the lighting in different ways, which helped create and enforce the mood and tone of different scenes. There was also a fog machine that was producing fog throughout the play, which really helped create the dreamlike aspect of the cactus garden. The color scheme of the set and props were bright and light and pastel. There were a lot of white, yellow, and green colors. I think that these colors help enforce the message of healing and comfort, and the colors were also correlated with nature, which was a big motif in the play. Near the finale in the cactus garden, both Jay and her dad revealed aspects of themselves that were hard to share. Her father opened up about his childhood and his parents' divorce and how the trauma from that event shadowed over him until his death. And Jay opened up about struggling with her sexuality in her current marriage and how she felt that her dad often neglected her throughout his life because of his painting. Jay thought her dad's painting career both pushed her away from her dad because it took up most of her dad's time, but it also brought her closer to her dad because it was an activity that they both loved so much. However, instead of placing blame on one another, Jay and her dad peacefully talked things out, and they were able to fully accept and understand each other despite their flaws and wrongdoings. This interaction played into the biggest theme of painting lessons, acceptance. When Jay and her dad both accepted each other and themselves for exactly who they were in the finale, they both felt that they took their first steps on their paths to healing. Jay was finally able to let go of the unsaid phrases and conversations that she wanted to have when her dad was still alive because she had accepted her father's death, and she was ready to look forward and continue to paint her own life. I personally think that this theme of acceptance is a very powerful one, and it definitely left an impression on me and the rest of the audience. The theme of acceptance was presented to the audience in a very comforting way through the colors and aesthetics of the set and lighting, and it felt the strong, bittersweet emotions of the actors when they accepted Jay's dad's death. Overall, Painting Lessons carries a very impactful and important message about healing and acceptance, and I really enjoyed watching the play very much. Again, this is Sophia Gombos reporting from the Saturday Light Brigade Radio, and this was my review on the play Painting Lessons performed in the new Hazlett Theater. Thank you.
1: The Saturday Light Brigade. We have two musicals. One of the neat things that Pittsburgh Musical Theater has been doing this year under Colleen Doyno's excellent direction and the whole staff there is a number of times shows are what I think they call in the biz stacked so that you have two shows happening at the same time. You can enjoy two shows in some cases actually back to back, or just choose one or the other. And in addition to High School Musical Junior, Titanic is being staged. So we'll talk about that show in a moment or two as well. Right now, you're going to hear a selection from High School Musical Junior. It's called What I've Been Looking For, and you'll get to meet the performers right after they share it with you.

0: beautifully done. And let's meet the students you just heard singing. We'll find out more about them. Could you tell me your name and where you go to school and what year you're in?
1: I'm Ella Jo Reinhardt, and I go to St. Sylvester's School.
0: And what year are you in now?
1: I'm in seventh grade.
0: Well, it's nice to see you. Any shout-outs at all?
1: My mom, my dad, and my brothers and sister.
0: What are your brothers and sisters' name?
1: Harrison and Sam, and my sister Michaela.
0: Great. Nice to meet you. And hello.
2: Hi.
0: Who are you?
2: I'm Sina Srigati, and I go to Falk School, and I'm also in seventh grade.
0: Very nice to meet you. Any shout-outs?
2: My parents.
0: Nice to have you here. I know you mentioned when I asked you off the air, this is your first time here in our studios.
2: Yes.
0: Is this your first show with Pittsburgh Musical Theater?
2: No, this is my second.
0: What was your other show?
2: Annie.
0: Great. Nice to meet you. And I meant to ask you the role that each of you play. What is your...
2: I play Gabriella.
0: Okay.
1: I also play Gabriella. Okay.
0: And those are, Gabriella's, I haven't seen the movie, but that's the lead, right, in the High School Musical, Junior, so congratulations. Yeah.
2: Thank you.
0: And then we have this fellow, what's your name?
3: My name is Sean Walker.
0: And what role do you play?
3: I play Troy Bolton.
0: And Troy is the male lead. Mm-hmm. And where do you go to school?
3: I go to Seneca Valley Middle School, and I'm in seventh grade.
0: Three seventh graders, that's coincidental. Probably right. Anybody you'd like to say hello to?
3: My mom, my dad, and my sister, Jordan.
0: Excellent. Nice to meet all of you. Now, let's turn to students we have in studio with us as well to talk about Titanic, which is opening up. I think before we talk about the musical, I'll just have you all introduce yourselves, and we'll just go sort of from... your right to your left, and we'll start with you. Hi.
4: My name's Jeremy Welch. I play Edgar Bead. I go to Kisos High School, and I'm in 10th grade.
0: Nice to meet you. Any shout-outs or hellos?
4: My parents, my siblings, and all my friends.
0: Excellent. And next up?
5: My name's Amariana Busa. I am 16, and I go to Pine Richland High School, and I play Caroline. I shout-out to my mom and my dad.
6: I'm Dara Kovacevic. I'm 17. I go to Pittsburgh Kappa, and I'm playing Kate Murphy. And I'll shout out my parents for driving me to all these rehearsals.
0: What grade are you in?
6: I'm in 11th grade.
7: Hi, I'm Aubrey Knapp. I'm 18 years old. I'm a senior at Pine Richland High School, and I'm also playing Kate Murphy. And hi to my parents and Richard.
0: Did I hear you say you were a senior?
7: Yes.
0: I understand a lot of college acceptances came through. Is that true for you?
7: Yeah, just heard back from a school last night, and I have a couple other ones that I'm deciding between, so yeah.
0: Well, do you want to reveal who those are? You don't have to tell us
7: Not
0: your
7: really.
0: Preference.
7: I'm still deciding, so.
0: Well, yeah. That's okay. Good luck. I'm happy to hear that you're getting acceptances.
7: Thank
0: I'm
7: you.
0: Not surprised. Who's next?
8: Hi, I'm Mia Schmitteter. I am a senior as well at Fox Chapel Area High School, and I am playing Kate McGowan.
0: And any plans? I'd like to know what you're
8: going to
0: do.
8: I'm going to go for musical theater, but like Gabri, I'm still deciding.
0: I'm not surprised. That's a tough decision. Any shout-outs?
8: Yes, to my parents.
0: And let's see who we have next. Hello.
9: Hi, I'm Brecken Farrell. I'm a sophomore at Knock High School, and I'm playing Frederick Barrett.
0: And any shout-outs?
9: Parents, grandparents, anyone else who's listening.
0: And finally, did you have another shout? No, okay.
10: I'm Alex Vico. I'm a senior at South Fayette High School, and I play Catherine McGowan.
0: I was out at South Fayette not too long ago, and we'll be there this summer, too. We're doing a STEM workshop out there. Any shout-outs?
10: A shout out to the rest of the cast who can't be here this morning, and my parents and everyone celebrating holidays this
0: and
10: weekend.
0: And have you made a college selection or a fall selection yet?
10: I'm hoping to go to school in Chicago for a degree in acting.
0: Excellent.
10: In
0: well, who can tell me about the Titanic production that you're doing? First of all, I've been mentioning all morning that High School Musical Junior is going to be opening on the 5th and running through the 8th. Are those the same run times at the New Hazlet for Titanic?
10: Yeah, so Titanic is also April 5th through the 8th. And so for the 5th through the 7th, Thursday, Friday, and Saturday, it's a 7:30 show. And then on Sunday, the 8th, it's a 2:30 show.
0: And I think we all know about the Titanic.
10: Yeah.
0: When I was a little kid, we had a jigsaw puzzle that was the front page of the New York Times from when the Titanic sunk. And so that was like my little idiot savant thing when I was a kid, because I not only put that puzzle together many, many times, but I read it lots. But tell me about how the musical is structured.
10: Well, a lot of people going into it, some think it's the same plot as the movie, and it is. It's very different. It's a mashup of a lot of different stories and combinations of very true stories and historical figures and their fates on the Titanic.
0: So it sounds like it is just a different perspective than you may have seen otherwise. What are some of the, without giving away anything, what are some of the plot lines?
10: Well, for one, we have like a little love story. Me and Charles, Caroline and Charles, they have like a little love story along with Edgar and Caroline, like mixed into the whole mix. And like we sing a song, me and Charles sing a song, and Edgar and Alice sing a song. So yeah, it's like a little bit.
0: That sounds neat. Now, is that a love triangle?
10: No. Edgar and Alice is one couple, and then Caroline and Charles is another
0: Caroline
10: couple.
0: Caroline and Charles. Okay. I misheard at first. I was thinking, wait a minute.
6: Another thing is there's the this show focuses on the difference between the three classes. There's the upper class, middle class, and the lower class, or first, second, and third. And it shows the privilege and also the sacrifices that each class makes on their trip to America. And it's really interesting because you see the different ways once the ship hits the iceberg and they're in, you know, the process of trying to evacuate the ship, you see the difference of what it means to each of the three different classes and also the people who work on the ship and the crew members. So it's very interesting to see the different stories of people who did live in the 1910s.
0: That's a great observation. So you get to see their behavior while they're aboard this luxury liner, and then you see how their behavior might change once there is a calamity that's taking place. That sounds great. Any other observations about the play or things that...
6: Well, they also show an insight to the crew and how many factors there were going into it sinking. So it kind of leaves an open-ended view for the audience to decide whose fault it might be, because there were a lot of people to blame.
0: It sounds like a lot of fun. Now, it's a musical, right?
6: Yes.
10: The music is very powerful.
6: Yeah, and the music is incredible. So.
0: It sounds like it's going to be. So this will be at the New Hazlet Theater, opening April 5th and running through April 8th, just like High School Musical Junior. PittsburghMusicals.com is where you can go for complete ticket information for times of each of the shows. Now, I'm going to ask you to do something we did a few months ago that was a lot of fun, which is for each of you to take a moment and think, and you all too. We'll give you this microphone again to do that with. If you had to sum up Pittsburgh Musical Theater in one word, if you did it last time, you can use the same word or a different one. What word would you choose? And I'll give you a minute to think. You just get one word. You've heard elevator pitch. This is your stoop pitch or your step pitch. You only get one one shot at it. So, are you ready? One word to describe Pittsburgh.

0: I saw a lot of sighs when family got said.
1: Freedom.
0: Ah, very good.
2: Singing.
3: Acting. Love.
0: Ah, very nice. PittsburghMusicals.com for more details. And thank you all for being here with us today. So there was this game called Password that you used to play, and you would give a clue, and then the other person would have to come up with the word that was the password. And if the voice said, "The password is cookies," you would probably do really well by making your clue Girl Scout. You know, it might be troop, it might be cookies, but I think most likely you would win the game because, especially this time of year, it's Girl Scout cookie time. And we are lucky enough to have four Girl Scouts with us, representing two different troops and one who is an indie Girl Scout. I didn't even know you could be an independent Girl Scout. We're going to meet all of them. And why don't we start with our independent Scout? What's your name?
4: My name's Sarah.
0: And Sarah, how old are you? Where do you go to school?
4: I'm 13, and I'm in the 7th grade at Trinity Christian School.
0: Great school, and it's nice to meet you. We'll talk more about scouting, but what do you like to do in general?
4: With scouting or just in general?
0: Well, just anything that you especially enjoy.
4: I like to dance and read.
0: That's great. Are you reading anything interesting now?
4: I just started the Lord of the Rings series.
0: That's going to keep you busy for a while. Any shout-outs that you'd like to give?
4: Not really.
0: Okay, well, it's nice to meet you. And let's meet the person who is sitting right on your left. Hi.
5: Hi.
0: What's your name and where do you go to school?
5: I'm Catherine, and I go to Pine Richland.
0: How old are you?
5: I'm 14.
0: Nice to meet you. Any shout-outs at all?
5: My mom. She's listening right now.
0: Now, what grade are you in?
5: I'm in ninth.
0: Ninth grade. I think I know your art teacher at Pine Richland. Now, you might have had him last year. I don't know if he's still teaching this year. His name's Raymond.
5: Oh, I just moved there this year.
0: Oh,
5: so,
0: okay. So he may be gone. He's an amazing artist.
5: Really?
0: How has the transition been to the new school?
5: It's going pretty well.
0: Excellent. Where were you prior to that?
5: I was at Chartiers Valley.
0: Okay, so that's a big change to start, especially this time of year. What do you like to do for fun?
5: I like to play tennis.
0: Really? We were just talking about tennis last hour. I don't know if you heard. I said if you have the terms love, let, and ace, what game would you be playing? And you would have known that was tennis.
5: Yeah.
0: Do you play on a team?
5: Yeah, I play for the school. And then off season, I play at a tennis club and I do privates and stuff like that.
0: Excellent. I was going to ask you what your weak spot is. That seems negative. But I mean, for me, it was always my backhand. Mm-hmm. I was pretty good at the other parts. Is there a part of the game you're always trying to improve?
5: Probably my serves.
0: Yeah, some days you're perfect, and some days, like, it seems like, at least for me, like, I'd get in the zone and do real well, but I couldn't stay there all the time. Well, it's nice to meet you. We have a return visitor here, so she's an old hand at this. Good morning, Ella. How are you?
6: I'm good. How are you?
0: Good, thanks. And how old are you, and where do you go to school?
6: I'm 10 at Marshall Elementary School.
0: Nice to have you with us. Any shout-outs?
6: My mom, who's probably listening at my brother's basketball game.
0: Well, I hope she's listening. What's your brother's name?
6: His name's Jack.
0: And what do you like to do for fun outside of Girl Scouts?
6: I like to play basketball, softball, and read.
0: You're busy. And anything in particular you're reading now that you like, or anything recent?
6: No.
0: I mean, if there was somebody your age that was going to be reading today and was looking for a book, can you think of one you might recommend?
6: Peter and the Starcatchers, probably.
0: I don't know anything about that. What happens in that book?
6: it's based

0: Basically just what happens to Peter Pan before, like, all the movies and stuff.
1: Oh, it's like a prequel to Peter Pan?
0: Yeah.
1: Very cool. I've never heard of that book. Let's now meet the last of our four Girl Scouts for... I should have asked. I'm going to back up a minute. Catherine, what's your troop? I didn't ask about your troop that you're in. Is there a number?
2: Yeah, we're 50099.
1: 50099. Where do you meet?
2: We are at my dad's office, and it's for the Chartiers Valley Troop, so I'm sticking with them.
1: Oh, good. You get to keep your old friends, make new friends. Ella, what's your troop?
0: Well, 51514, and we meet in the school's cafeteria.
1: And we also have a member of the same troop. That's what made me think of it. This is Sarah, and... Sarah, how old are you? Oh, wait a minute. No, it's not Sarah. I'm getting all mixed up. We've talked to Ella. We've talked to Sarah. We've talked to Catherine. You must be Caitlin.
3: I am.
1: And how old are you?
3: I'm 10.
1: Where do you go to school?
3: I go to Marshall Elementary, and I'm in the 5th grade.
1: Any shout-outs?
3: Not really.
1: Well, that's cool. So what I would like to do, because I think you all would be really good at this, is just turn it over to the four of you to talk a little bit about Girl Scouting, what you enjoy about Girl Scouts, maybe what other girls and boys too and families might not know about Girl Scouts, and then, of course, cookies. I'll jump in if need be, but I think you're up to the task. So I'm going to just... slide away here and let you chat a little bit about Girl Scouts. Who would like to start?
3: I will.
1: Will you? Okay. I'll keep on hand, but go ahead and I think it'll be fun to just have you chat a little bit. So we'll let you go ahead and start.
3: So Girl Scout cookie booth sales are starting next week. Friday, February 26th, and they end Sunday, March 20th. And if you'd like to find a nearby booth, you can go to girlscoutcookies.org and enter your zip code to find a nearby booth.
0: Our cookie booth that we're doing is at Wright Nissan off of Perry Highway, and we're doing it Saturday, February 26th from 9 to 5.
3: So that's next week.
4: Well, just Girl Scouts in general. As at least my experience as a Girl Scout, I think it's definitely a lot of fun. I've been doing it for 8 years. And with Girl Scouts, you get to do a lot of, you get to have a lot of experiences that you wouldn't normally do. Like on a normal day, you wouldn't do archery or learn how to canoe or be on a radio show. But I feel like with Girl Scouts, you have a lot of experiences that you wouldn't normally be able to have in just anything on a normal day.
2: So I've been doing Girl Scouts for about 10 years now, and I really enjoy it. My favorite part would probably be going on trips with my troop, because I'm really close with a lot of the girls, and we just have a lot of fun.
3: So I think that one of the best parts of Girl Scouts is the great opportunities. And you really, like Sarah said, you can really do things that normally you wouldn't be able to do. So if you're looking to join Girl Scouts, you can make lots of great new friends, because I don't think I would have been such good friends with Ella if it weren't for Girl Scouts. And I think you get more confidence because... You can do things like selling cookies. You have to learn to, like, speak up. And it's really fun, I think.
0: What she said. And also, it gives you something to do, usually, when you're, like, just hanging around the house or something. Like, there's always... relatives to ask for cookies, or service hours, which are, I'm working on my bronze award, which is 25 hours?
3: 20.
0: 20 hours of service projects, and well, not service projects, but like service hours of helping the community. So, and yeah, that's fun. And yeah.
2: I'm currently working, well, I just finished my Silver Award, and that required 50 hours of community service, and we helped a local outreach center. We gave them a new sign and went and reached out to the community and told them what they do and let them know what resources were available to them.
4: Yeah, same as her. I am also beginning to work on my Silver Award. Since I'm only in 7th grade and you have to have it done by 9th grade, I am not like 100% sure what I'm doing yet. But it's I've done my Bronze Award before, which we, in when I was a junior, which we bought a TV and books for Golden Living Nursing Center. And it was a great experience for me just seeing how happy the senior citizens were when we came with the TV and the books and stuff. So I'm really excited to also be doing my Silver Award coming up.
1: You guys could host your own radio program. You girls could. You know how to keep a conversation going. And it's really fun to get to know all of you better. Are there any new cookies this year? Or what do you think the best sellers are? I know there's some that are relatively new. Ella?
0: Well, Thin Mints is the most popular.
1: Is that right?
0: Yeah.
1: I do like those.
0: I'm pretty sure Samoa's come in a close second, don't they?
1: What are the peanut butter chocolate ones, tagalongs?
2: Is yeah.
1: That what,
2: yeah.
1: Those are my favorite. Yeah, I love those.
3: Those are really good.
1: I think that is a healthy cookie because it has peanut butter in it.
3: Well, probably the healthiest cookie is Rawa Raisins. Those were new last year, right?
2: Yeah, those are pretty new.
3: I think they're actually pretty good. But they're oatmeal cookies, am I correct?
2: Oatmeal raisin.
3: Oatmeal raisin, yeah. And then there's their healthier option.
1: Are they soft or are they hard?
3: They're hard.
1: I don't remember those cookies. We often... when people come to sell Girl Scout cookies, we sometimes buy the cookies and say you can give them to somebody, you know, instead of taking them, because we would just eat them and eat them and eat them, and we'd like to support Girl Scouts. So I have a question: have you gone camping or done any outdoor things as Girl Scouts?
3: My troop has, as Ella said earlier, we're Troop 51514. Last year, we went to space camp in West Virginia. For a day, we stayed at Ogilvy Resort, and it was really cool because we got a chance to make it act like we were actually on a spaceship, and there was like a command center somewhere else in the building. And so that was really, really cool. And this year, we might go to Hershey or Splash Lagoon. So I'm really looking forward to that because it'll be a great way to spend our cookie money.
1: So this is new. We're not pitching a tent and going in the great outdoors. We're staying at Ogilvy Resort, you know, looking at the glass museum. And Ogilvy's fun. Or going to Hershey is kind of neat, too. Anything to add about that, Ella?
0: Not really.
1: Well, those are great places. How about you? Have you gone camping or any special trips?
2: Well, recently this summer, we went on a really big trip to Tennessee. We went to the Smoky Mountains.
1: Wow.
2: And this year, we're going to Hershey as well. And we're trying to do a really big trip either to Hawaii or out of the country sometime soon before we're done with Girl Scouts. But yeah, that's going to require a lot of fundraising, so more cookies.
1: Wow, Hawaii, that's a big trip. Well, these adventures are really helping you find out about different places you can go to. And as I think about the Smoky Mountains had to be a great experience.
2: It was great.
1: And have you gone on any special trips?
4: Well, I can't beat Smoky Mountains in Hawaii, but I have been to a lot of camps recently. One that I always do, I always go to the Me and My Guy camp at Singing Hills, which is a father-daughter camp. It's a long weekend where it's just like a regular camp where you would do normal activities like canoeing and hiking and archery and stuff, but you get to do it with your dad, which has always been a favorite of mine. But definitely, I've been on other camping trips and stuff.
1: That's it sounds so nice. Where is that camp? I've never heard of it.
4: Singing Hills?
1: Yes. Is it in Pennsylvania?
4: It is in Pennsylvania. I'm not 100% sure where it actually is and around, but it's like a couple. It's like an hour from here or something.
1: Okay, that's not too
4: that
1: far
4: away. That
1: might
4: be wrong. I don't know.
1: Well, it's not. You can get there in an hour or so. Has anybody else ever been there?
3: Ella and I have. Yeah. We went to a Girl Scout camping trip encampment, right?
0: I'm pretty sure Singing Hills we went 2 years ago.
3: 2 years ago, I believe, yeah.
0: And then usually we go to Red Wing, which is probably my favorite camp, so I'm fine with that.
3: I've been there once.
1: Now, we have listeners all, we have a radio station that is near Oil City, Pennsylvania, and that is where Camp Singing Hills is. It's in Venango County at Oil City, so there are a lot of people listening on the radio that live right near the camp. So it's nice that you were able to bring it up. I have another question for you, but is there anything else you would like to say about Girl Scouts or cookie sales or that we haven't had a chance to talk about?
0: Buy cookies.
1: Buy cookies.
2: I'd say definitely try it out if you're interested in Girl Scouts.
1: Were you all eager to be Girl Scouts, or did you have to be coaxed a little bit?
4: I can't quite remember because I was in kindergarten. My mom had always done Girl Scouts when she was a little girl, and I'd always like raid her closet and play dress up, and I'd find her sashes and I'd look at all the badges on them. So I guess I was pretty excited if I was always looking at that, but I think it was always something I knew I'd do and enjoy, and I'm glad I did it. I've made some of my best friends through Girl Scouts and done so many amazing things.
1: And how about you others? Did you want to be a Girl Scout? I know I had to be sort of convinced to become a Boy Scout, after which I liked it.
2: Well, my mom told me to try it out the first time, and I ended up enjoying it a lot. And then she became the troop leader, and she's still my troop leader. So, I mean, I really can't get out of it, but it's not like I don't want to.
1: Yes, it would say something if the troop leader's daughter decided to stop.
2: I would never. I love it.
1: Yeah. What about you two?
3: Well, next year we're going to middle school, so we might be joining troops with
0: Bradford Woods.
3: Yes. So, so we're hoping that we'll be able to make new friends from Bradford Woods.
1: Yeah,
3: we actually did a service project with them.
1: What did you do?
3: We did at the Woodlands, which is where we're doing our Bronze Award project. We did a diva program, like a diva weekend.
1: What's
3: and
1: that?
3: It's where girls with who aren't as lucky as us, they get to dress up and they get to walk the runway. They get flowers, and it's just really fun for them.
1: Oh, how cool.
3: And it's also fun for us to help out.
1: What a great idea. When you said diva, I kind of thought that's the kind of diva you meant, but I wanted to be sure. Now, I said I had one more question, and you don't have to stick to this, but I'm curious if any of you know what you would like to do when you get older.
0: Well, I actually had a crazy idea, and I'm probably not going to stick to it. It's
3: a
0: figment of
1: this
0: my
1: is Ella.
0: Imagination.
1: Yes.
3: We were talking about it earlier.
0: But this morning I made pancakes, and I made a bunch of little ones that are about the size of your eye. And I decided that I could make a pancake house and call it Pancake Munchkins.
3: But I came up with another idea for a name.
1: Okay.
3: Cake Bums.
1: I like these little... Do you have any pets?
0: I have one dog.
3: Who is very big.
0: I spoil rotten, but that's okay because he's my dog.
1: You could make these little pancakes for pets, you know. But do you have any ideas what you might like to do?
3: I mean, I ride horses, and I really like that. So I think it'd be fun to ride horses when I get older, like maybe be a horse trainer. But then I also like music, and I like cooking, so I'm not totally sure.
1: It's good to like lots of things. Let me turn to Sarah and Catherine. Any ideas?
2: Well, I'm thinking something in the medical field or maybe a lawyer. I'm not completely sure. Yeah.
1: You could do both. I actually, an oral surgeon who worked on my wisdom teeth years ago, he was a doctor and a lawyer. And I'm not making that up. His consent form where you sign was about 15 pages long. I'm not kidding, because I think he wrote it himself. But he was both. How about you?
4: Well, I have no idea, but I think I would like to do something math related. So maybe like some sort of engineering, but I don't really know at this point.
1: Hey, Ella, those are all good things, and you can be all those things. Ricky just wanted to get my attention. Teresa Stahl.
0: It's my aunt.
1: Yes, and let's see, Macaria. Macaria.
0: That's my cousin.
1: I knew you would know. Sam Henry and Baby Alden are listening to you, and they wanted us to say that they're tuned in and listening. You girls are all awesome. Did anybody want to say something that they didn't get a chance to say?
3: Well,
2: thank you.
3: I think all in all, Girl Scouts is a great opportunity, and you can learn so much about yourself and about the world around you. So,
0: it's very fun. Please join.
3: Yes.
2: You won't regret it.
3: Yes.
4: Yeah, definitely. It's a great experience. I've never regretted joining.
1: Well, thank you, all four of you. Caitlin and Ella and Sarah and Catherine, good luck. And the two important words are bye.
2: Cookies.
1: That's what I thought.
2: Thank you.
1: Thank you.
4: Thank you so much.
3: Thank you.
5: Hey, I'm Riley. I'm 18 years old, and I'm from Natrona Heights. Going into the new year, I'm looking forward to advancing my college career and learning new coding languages. I'm looking forward to finding an internship or doing some sort of research at the collegiate level, of course. And I'm looking forward to actually hosting a coding competition at RMU in the spring. I'm the president of ACM there. ACM, the Association of Computing Machinery. It's a nationally recognized organization. I'm the president of the RMU chapter, and we're trying to do a little bit more outreach with high schools, especially in Allegheny County. My New Year's resolution is to actually get my driver's license and to actually go to the gym. Those would be things I've been working on for a couple of years, and hopefully I can finally resolve to do that going into 2019.
6: Hi, my name's Alicia. I'm 14 years old and I live in Manassas. I feel that the school's kind of like setting us up for failure because a lot of us get suspended for like stupid reasons. It happens to my friends and I get put down sometimes, but not as much as everybody else does. I mean, when I was in elementary school, I got suspended for a lot of dumb stuff. Like, I mean, when I was in kindergarten, I got suspended for running around the school in kindergarten, like the first day. I mean, in kindergarten, I got suspended like 5 times. And in elementary school, at least 20. The longest I've ever been suspended was like 10 days in elementary school. They've been suspending more and more and more. I mean, one kid, he got suspended for saying F you. I understood he cussed and everything, but he's actually in jail because he said that. The teachers understood his situation, that if he got suspended one more time, they would send him to jail. They could at least isolate him for one day or two. And I remember one time, my sister got accepted to Kent State. Her guidance counselor told her to lower her expectations, to aim lower. She wasn't good enough for the school, but actually my sister gets really good grades, and I don't know why they do it. That's why it disappoints me. It's pointless to do that when somebody's doing well. There's no need to put them down like they can't do something. They could at least have a little hope in us. They make it seem like we're Manassas kids and we're not going anywhere, so they might as well just stop us now. I think a lot of our grade, we're actually really smart. I mean, teachers just don't see that. I mean, they see the way you act and they don't see what is actually inside of us.
1: My wait is over. Yours is too. And what we're going to do is first give you a sense of who's here and get to know each of our writers a bit. Then you'll have a chance to hear each of them share either an excerpt or more of their work, depending on what it is. And then we'll talk a little bit more afterwards, too. So we'll begin. I'd like you to just each please introduce yourself, if you could tell us where you go to school, the grade you're in, and if you have any shout-outs, this is the perfect time to do it, not only for people listening across our network of radio stations now, but for those who will hear you later when this is available as a podcast. So we're going to get started.
7: I'm Madeira Simmons. I'm in 10th grade at Shadyside Academy, and I'd like to shout out my friend group because they're listening this morning.
8: I'm Josie Jaguar. I am in 9th grade. I attend Fox Chapel Area High School, and I want to send a shout out to Ms. Polsiak, my 9th grade accelerated English teacher.
9: Hi, my name is Hadley Carlson. I'm from the Ellis School. I'll shout out my friends and teachers.
10: Hi, I'm Lila Seebeck. I'm in 7th grade, and I go to Avonworth School District. I would like to send a quick shout-out to my friends, Council of Dweebus, my teachers, Miss Applegate and Miss Flower, and my friend Quinn from dance, who did help me proofread this, and let me know that bandaging a leg is not the way to treat a leg dislocation. Thank you.
1: Boy, you've created a little interest in hearing your story.
10: I have a little fandom. Someone made fan art.
1: That's nice. Let's talk a bit about you all, each of you, in writing. Why do you do it? Anybody can jump in. This is writing not necessarily for a grade, but for pleasure. And just jump on in. It looks like Lila has some ideas.
10: I've always had an interest in creative writing. I always like making little universes. I focus primarily on world building, characterization, not so much plot, if I'm being honest. But, and then over like maybe the past 2 years, I've spent time creating this universe, as I call it Wado Beach, or the caste system world. It's the story you'll be, one of the stories you'll be hearing an excerpt, or my story you'll be hearing an excerpt from today. And it's also a short movie. Shout out, again, another shout out to all my friends who were in that.
1: Have you, I'm not a gamer at all, but it sounds like, I mean, world building can be a big part of game design, right? Have you done any of that, or do you have interest in that?
10: I might, if I would start with a book, and then maybe movie, video game, you know how the progression of series works. But if I would, I would ask for help from my dad, who's actually a coder, but I can't code at all, so I would ask him for help.
1: So you'd still stay, you're at least for now, maybe even forever, your primary mode is going to be writing rather than, I like that. I think everything has to be based on good writing. What other thoughts about your passion for writing and what you like doing?
7: I like writing poetry, but I feel like for me it just sort of happens. Like I get an idea and I just kind of write it down and work on it later.
1: And that was Madeira, by the way, from Shadyside Academy. When did you start doing that? When did you discover you liked poetry?
7: Well, I was always very into creative writing, and then I kind of got writer's block and didn't write anything for a while. So every once in a while I would start writing poetry, and it kind of just developed from there. I have a little notebook that I bring with me pretty much everywhere, and like I always make sure I have something to write ideas down.
1: Excellent. Any other thoughts, Josephine or Hadley?
8: Well, I write whenever I'm feeling an emotion that I don't really know exactly how to, like, handle. And so I typically write about not negative, but, like, things that are less talked about. So my friends and family who do read my poetry that may be struggling with the same thing can relate to that and be like, okay, well, if she can do this and find a healthy way to handle it, I can as well. So that's a reason why I write.
1: That's interesting. Do you know Mr. Rogers?
8: I do.
1: Not personally, but I mean,
3: I wish.
1: So Mr. Rogers had a saying, a lot of sort of principles, and one of them was, what is mentionable is manageable. Mm-hmm. And that's kind of what you just embraced, right? Mm-hmm. A topic that nobody is mentioning, mm-hmm. and you mention it in a work of writing, and then it becomes something that's more, that people find it easier to talk about afterwards. So that's a great
11: a great thing. Any additional thoughts?
9: Yeah, I'm kind of the same. I've been trying to definitely do more writing this year, and I've been trying to write right before I go to bed to try and relive the day and kind of the good and the bad things and just the overall thoughts, and then it kind of helps me get to sleep and have that kind of routine. But yeah, I also like to think about the feelings, and also my excerpt is going to be more of a tiny bit of a research paper, but I don't actually talk about the research, don't worry. So it's kind of just also figuring out things is really nice for me in writing, to kind of be able to storyboard and, yeah.
11: Does anybody have an aunt named Lo?
12: I do.
11: Woohoo! She just wrote to say hi.
12: Hi, Auntie Lo.
11: And you can write to us, too. You can text us at 412-200-5975 or use instant input at slvradio.org/radio, which is what Auntie Lo did. Does Auntie Lo live in this area?
12: No, she lives down in, oh, shoot, I forget where, but she lives like a bit away, maybe 1 or 2 hours.
11: Oh, well, how nice that she's here. Thank you, Auntie Lo. Oh, yes.
10: Wait, what's the number again?
11: Oh, to text us? It's you're not going to text us, sorry. You could. It's 412-200. Actually, maybe she just wanted me to repeat it like a co-host.
12: Yeah.
11: Tell them that number again, Larry. 412-200-5975. I like that. Tell them about the number again. You know, it's... we'll talk more about writing after you've shared some of it. Who'd like to go first?
10: Okay, I can go first. I know I like to talk.
11: Have you girls met one another before today?
4: No.
10: We met in the lobby.
11: See, that's what's always... It's interesting because folks listening assume, oh, they're all Scholastic Award honorees. They all must know each other really well. But you're from four different schools. Hadley is 18. Madeira is 15. Lila is 13. Josephine is 14. Josie. Do you go by Josie?
4: Yes.
11: Okay. So let's start with Lila.
10: Okay. I'm fine with that. Let me just pull it up because I was busy texting the...
11: Oh, yeah, I see you text... Did you text us?
10: I did. Like... That's why I asked for the number. I'm not a co-host. Yeah.
11: There it is. Hi, this is Lila, is the text. So give us a little context since you're reading an excerpt.
10: So the context for this story is it's set in a world where there's this caste system. And our main character, Brooke, she's the sixth, or the de facto leader of the town. It's a whole big thing. You get your caste once you turn 13. And six is usually, there's only one six or two if you're a six consort. That's basically the person who's in a long-term relationship with a six. And right now she's about to start cheerleading practice, because as any teen drama goes, the popular girl's on the cheer team. Yes. We can't do stunting or anything, but it's nice to have control over another aspect of people's lives. Okay, girls, welcome to cheer practice. As you know, the football team is observing us today, so try not to look like idiots in front of your boyfriends. Static stretching for now, then when Mr. Simon gets here, we can practice cheers and stunting. The cheerleaders immediately started doing the stretch pattern we agreed upon at cheer camp, and I went over to set up what we needed for practice. Since pins were a hazard, I took off the pin that read 6 in pink letters. The law didn't require rank pins, but everyone got one on their 13th birthday to commemorate finding who you are in society. I wore it all the time, except for cheerleading events when I couldn't. Luckily, my letterman jacket had my rank embroidered on it, so I could showcase my status to everyone at the games. I put my pin in my bag and went out to meet the others. Doing some quick stretches, I gave guidance on how to do the stretches to some of the newer girls and waited for Mr. Simon. When she showed up 5 minutes later, she took me aside. Okay, Brooke, this is one of our most important practices, so make sure you give it your all. Be a little harsher today. I'm already pretty harsh, ma'am. You know what your mom says. Power is everything, I mutter, knowing the phrase by heart. There we go, Brooke. Now go show them who's boss. I walk back out to the rest of my team. Okay, girls, now that Mr. Simon is here, we will be starting stunting practice. As you know, we have to do clothes inspections, so everyone's in a line by status. There was no need for the status part, but I wanted to keep it orderly. As soon as I finished talking, everyone lined up by rank. They knew theirs in heart and others by heart as necessary for the highest ranking in the school. Mr. Simon and I walked down the line checking for loose clothing, jewelry, and making sure the shoes were proper and the hair was tied back. Everyone passed, even Lindsay, who I was worried about. Once that fiasco was over, we got into our stunt groups to practice our basket tosses that we do during the quarter. My bases were all ready. Both Hannah and Lindsay knew what they were doing. They loaded me in, and I felt the rush of going up. That rush quickly ended when I was plummeting down. My base is no longer under me, and now I was falling. Was this how I was going to die? I had dreams, you know. Dreams of fame. Dreams of going on a world tour with the Heartbreakers. That's her band that she's in, because being powerful isn't enough. You have to play music, too. Dreams of an extravagant wedding with the girl of Heartbreaker and football fame. Dreams that would end with my name if I died here and now. I closed my eyes, bracing for my time in Wadeo Beach to come to an end. My leg hit the ground, and pain followed. Not like a broken bone, but a leg dislocation. The rest of me almost fell apart, but I didn't. I was saved. I looked up, expecting to see Hannah's face, with her dark brown hair and her gray eyes, but instead I saw the unmistakable pink hair and piercing green eyes. "You're lucky I forgot my bag in your car," Skylar laughed, and carried me away to the nurse's office to fix me up. We walked down the school hallways with me in her arms, and I could feel her heavy breathing. "Thank you," I whispered, still in shock. "Don't mention it." And then, well, there's some romance, even though there's, like, bandaging their leg, and they kiss, and it's happy, and it's beautiful. Because that's, like, her love interest. It's amazing.
11: What a great story, and what a great storyteller you are. Do any of you have any feedback or comments?
8: I thought it was really great. Like, especially for being a seventh grader, you are really good at writing, and I did not expect it. Like, I was, like, invested in that story, and it was just a little bit. Like, I want to read the rest.
10: Oh, yeah, I could totally let you guys read it after if you want.
11: Any other thoughts? I like just how expressive you were reading it. It really made me feel like you were telling me a story rather than reading a story. It did keep me glued in.
10: Yeah, I really do associate with the character of Brooke. I mean, I'm not as status power hungry as she is, because that'd just be a terrible person. But I really relate to the idea of wanting to be the leader and wanting to be in control. If anyone watches Amphibia, the character of Sasha, that's kind of my main inspiration for Brooke, and also just the Regina George and all the typical mean girls from media kind of combined made her fruity, you know. You know, that's, I don't know, that's how you make a character. You find other characters you like, put your own spin on it, read expressively. That's my advice.
11: Woo. You did great. Any other comments that anybody would like to give Lila?
9: I was also going to say I loved how you read it. It felt like a much better audiobook. So that's how I would want all my stories to be read, instead of like a bland robot voice.
10: You want me to start recording audiobooks?
9: Oh, of course.
11: Why not? You could do that here. We do that sort of stuff. Who would like to go next? Excellent. So now we have Hadley from the Ellis School, and what's your story?
9: So mine is a bit research-based, so it's not quite fiction, but it's about my struggle with learning disabilities, specifically dyslexia. And again, I will not be reading the more researchy part, so I'm going to be reading the intro and the conclusion. Dyslexie is the French word for dyslexia, but I stopped taking French by third grade. Instead of French class, I worked with a tutor on English and grammar in attempts to combat my learning disabilities. Dyslexia makes learning very difficult for most young students, like me, to learn language and grammar rules, let alone a second language entirely. As an 8-year-old, I thought tutoring was an indication of stupidity, so I never told anyone about what I was doing during French class. I was always worried about judgment from my peers, which was amplified when one classmate took it as far as to trap me against my locker. Tears filled in my eyes as she insisted she needed to know what I was doing during French. With tears rolling down my face and no teacher in sight, I stayed silent. Millions of dyslexic children may never know that the French translation of dyslexia is dyslexie. In fact, if they're like me, they will never know any French at all. However, this does not mean that they will not succeed in life or that they are stupid. Richard Branson talks about his own dyslexia and how for him, quote, being dyslexic can actually help in the outside world. I see some things clearer than other people do because I have to simplify things to help me, and that has helped others, end quote. I relate to this because I have found the same result in my own high school experience. My study techniques would never be as good as they are today without my learning disabilities. I'm one out of 5 children who will have dyslexia, meaning that there are millions of kids around the world who will struggle, yet still find different and unique ways to succeed compared to their peers.
11: Beautifully done. You know, the person who built the studio has dyslexia, who built it, gosh, going back about 20 years. His name's Matt Tice. He could see paths for wires and ways to do things that none of us could. It was amazing. And I met him when he was about your age, maybe 19 or 20, and we talked about that a lot, that he kind of learned to harness his different ways of thinking in a way that really... I mean, he's really bright,
9: yeah.
11: And it just was by, it took a while for people to understand that about him, and I think for him to understand that about himself, that was a good piece, especially to share of yourself like that. Thank you.
9: Thank you.
11: Any comments at all for the piece we just heard?
8: I found it really admirable how you showed dyslexia in such a positive and bright light. I think it's really helpful to the people that don't know that much about dyslexia. Like now, the people that have, even hearing just that, already know more about dyslexia than they probably would have known going their whole life.
9: Thank you so much.
7: I like that it sounded really personal to you, and it was definitely something you, like, it came from the heart.
9: Thank you.
10: I really like how you tied in, I assume in the difference between the introduction and conclusion, you tied in the idea of the French. That felt really personal. I sound like an English teacher, but I really liked first how personal it was and how you could really share that experience. It sounds like a really good essay, though I would probably get bored reading the researchy parts.
9: That's why I didn't include it.
11: Well, you could always read it in sections too.
9: Yeah,
11: as you do it. Is this your senior year?
9: This is my senior year, and I will say, over the past 12 years of education, it has been really hard for me to talk about my learning disabilities, but I've been trying to really embrace it in the last year because if people judge me, I'm gone anyway.
11: Yeah. Do you know what you might want to do after graduating?
9: Yeah, I'm planning to go to college at the University of Vermont and study studio art. I have found it really hard to do some of the more typical things at school, like test taking and honestly writing essays. But I have always had a love for art, and I think that's kind of more how my brain works.
11: Well, that's terrific. Have you been there yet?
9: Yeah, it's so beautiful. I'm really excited.
11: Yeah, I have not been there, but I know I've driven through Vermont. Any other comments at all before we continue? Hang on, let me get your mic.
10: I hope you have good luck in your college expressions, and I hope you, especially in life, you find ways to work through it and really show it in a more positive light. Even though I probably won't see you after this, I'll be rooting for you.
9: Thank you so much. You are the nicest seventh grader I have ever met.
10: The bar is on the floor. And some people out there digging shovels. Wait, they're not digging a shovel. They have a shovel and they're digging.
11: Yeah. Hadley, we gotta get you on a stage. You're a good stand-up comic.
10: I'm not Hadley.
11: I'm sorry.
10: I'm Lila.
11: You're Lila.
9: It's the comedy duo.
11: Hadley, yes. Hadley just read. You'd be good on stage reading that too.
7: You.
11: Lila, I'm sorry. See, she's great. Get my billing right. You're funny. Do you like making people laugh?
10: It's fun. I've always seen myself in life as the funny friend. I mean, there's obviously some isolation that comes with that, such as not being able to take yourself seriously. I know I went really deep, but it's also just fun being able to make people laugh and just, I don't know, I can just make fun of how terrible seventh graders are and people laugh.
11: Insightful.
10: Except for maybe the seventh graders.
11: Who would like to go next? Okay, so this is Josie. I'm getting everybody's names correct. It gets tough sometimes. I think I'm going to remember Lila. That'll be easy. Josie, tell us about your piece.
8: So my piece is called Betrayal, and it is about, literally, it's about this person who tells the son about everything. It trusts the son, and once the son leaves, it betrays the person and tells the moon. And then the moon returns and mocks the person for their secrets.
11: So this is a fable of sorts.
8: Yeah, kind of.
11: Great. Can't wait to hear it.
8: I look to the sun, O glorious star. I feel the need to run. Why must you be so far? I tell you my secrets, my truths, my tales, while you kiss my face with your lips. Your warmth covers my body as I slowly inhale. Oh, how I trust you, my glowing eclipse. For you will not leave me. Oh, no, my secret is safe with you. Your scarceness of friends lets me breathe, for all my trust is in you. But, oh, what is this? You leave me so soon? Now the creeping smile of his, here comes the moon. He stares at me with his wretched face, laughing and smirking. Sir, you are out of your place. The sun has told me of your secrets lurking. My heart shatters, my mind turns gray. My bones clatter. Oh, please, moon, stay away. The sky grows dark. Rain attacks the ground. Flowers wilt in the park, not one peaceful sound. I wail as do the wolves, for the one I trust, the one I love, has betrayed me.
11: Very nice. Very nice. Any comments at all for Josie?
7: That was beautiful. I loved it.
8: Thank you so much.
7: Yeah, it was really pretty.
8: Thank you.
10: Yeah, it seemed metaphorical, because, I don't know, I don't think the sun can literally kiss your face. If you did, you would be dead. But it seems very metaphorical and also kind of relatable, and that's how you know you're not okay.
11: Yeah, and you're creating fantasy worlds that can only exist in minds, and it's kind of neat to juxtapose things we see all the time and to animate them the way you have.
10: Just to speak in the world of my piece that I read earlier, could happen. It's like an alternative history, basically. What would happen if we kept the caste systems and feudal systems from old times and translated them into modern day? What would happen with the people at the top of that system? And like, it's not exactly fantasy, because that fantasy, if it says just shoved an elf in there or something. But
11: yeah, you know, I see what you're saying. Just almost a dystopian fiction.
10: Not a dystopian for them, but may I say that, yeah, it's really nice to see stuff that we do every day, that we see every day translated into the metaphors and the very, very pretty. I really liked it.
8: Thank you so much.
11: Any other, Madeira's going to share in a moment, but any other comments for Josie? I really liked the way you delivered it. I could see you. Have you read poetry, like, in a slam setting?
8: No, not in a slam setting.
11: But other settings out loud?
8: I have shared poetry in my English classes, but other than that, no.
11: You're really great. You were just really poised.
8: Thank
11: sharing
8: you.
11: It, but also allowed the writing to speak for itself, too. Madeira, you have the difficult task of being the last person. What did you bring?
7: I brought a poem that I wrote. It was technically for an English assignment, but I had sort of been thinking of it for like months before that. It's called The Spot. It's about this beautiful place near my house. Some of the most important moments of my life have happened there. I've had a lot of really great conversations with people, and it is just my favorite place ever. And I think the scenery is so pretty. It's a really very beautiful overlook. And there are going to be a couple like repeating words throughout this, but that's just because of the form it's written in. Remember when you cut your foot on the guardrail? The fireworks were booming around you like sharp music as you stared out into the fading blush of the sun's glow. And on the walk home, when the neighbor boy held the flashlight, you turned back to see, retreating into darkness, the woods. How much time have you spent in those woods or walking barefoot on that sharp guardrail? How many times have you been so captivated by the blinking city lights that you forget you're even there, forget sometimes to listen to the music as you stroll along the paths on which you so often walk, in the later hours under the sky's dwindling blush? Watching the sunset, colored in its sky blue pink blush, as your mother fills the fire pit with sticks from the backyard woods, you observe the deer as their babies learn to walk and creep tentatively through the bushes, over the guardrail, leaping on shaking legs. You listen to the music, and although you cannot see it, your smile casts a blinding light. Outside your window still glow the streetlights. Their security breaks at the end of night with the early morning's golden blush, and the bird calls echo like long-forgotten music as they flap their wings over you and the deer. The once dark woods come alive again, sunrise catching on the rusted guardrail. Your mother goes for her morning walk. Each night again, down the darkened alley you walk, peering through the trees to catch a glimpse of the lights teetering dangerously on the coarse edge of the guardrail, admiring the way the growing cold makes the trees seem to blush in the speckled red canopy of the woods. You close your eyes and bury yourself in the music. What simple pleasures of life we often overlook. Music, bringing its contemplative distraction to even the most dreadful walk. The sights and smells of changing seasons in the woods. The moments of peace before we surrender to the death of light. The faces of the ones we love, aglow with rosy blush. And the long, cold nights spent sitting and thinking on the guardrail. Don't forget to appreciate the woods or to photograph the light, which resonates like the soft music of fairies. You hear it as you walk. But no camera could ever truly catch its blush. That is for you. Well, you and the guardrail.
11: Wow. That was incredible on so many levels. Now, before I ask our other writers for comments, you've had a lot of messages. I didn't want to share them with you. And so, let's see. Oh, no, that's Lila's message. Hi, this is Lila. The soup group, are they meaningful to you, the soup group?
7: Yeah, that's my friend group.
11: Okay, the soup group is rooting for you. I was to tell you that. You probably knew it anyway. Let me see who else is here. Cole, do good, Madeira. We all love you. So proud. That's Cole. Who's Cole?
7: Cole is my partner.
11: Woohoo.
13: You go.
11: And let's see. Good luck to Madeira. A lot of hearts. She's doing great. From a phone number ending in 71. I'll leave that to you to decipher.
7: I'm going to guess that one's Parker.
11: Parker also says the soup group on Parker's message.
10: This may sound bad, but have I had any messages? I don't want to take the attention away from Madeira. But have I had any yet?
11: There's the one you sent yourself.
10: Other than mine. Or is that it?
11: If you get one more message and another one after that, including the one you sent yourself, you'll have had three.
10: Yeah, I know. Okay. I forgot to send the link to anyone I knew.
11: Well, it's okay because you'll have it. We'll have this available on demand for anybody to listen to. And I'm sure, I know people are listening. I was just teasing because you're funny. And it's,
10: if you don't know me, but you enjoyed my story, send a text message. I need to get to that level of three. If you enjoyed my story, hit the like, follow, subscribe. I don't care. Just please send a message.
11: Mike and Mars just said how much he enjoyed hearing all of you. We just have a little. Well, first of all, any other any comments for Madeira?
14: I want to say how much I loved poem, correct? I loved it so much. I also am lucky and I kind of really enjoy going to the woods around where I live. And so I related to so much of what you said, and it was all so beautifully written. I felt very enraptured by it, and I felt like very similar vibes to my own walks in the woods, and it just beautiful.
7: Yeah, the woods really are the best.
14: Agreed.
11: I like how you captured sound. As part of it. Nobody ever does that. And I like to listen to sounds in the woods. And you had one line about the tree blushing that really caught me, sort of made me stop. So
7: yeah, I love going there throughout the different seasons and seeing how the landscape changes.
11: So, any other thoughts? I have one more question for you guys, girls.
8: I thought it was absolutely stunning. It reminded me of, a professionally done, in the end of coming of age movies when they have that like poetic scene where they explain everything, and it's so professionally done. I thought it was fantastic.
7: Thank you.
10: I really liked the just the vibes. I think we all, especially by our house, we all have that one special place. And the idea with the neighbor's boy related to that, because I did have my neighbor friends kind of grown apart, but Evia, Gavin, Lulu, you're probably not watching this, but if you are, my trampoline's going to be opening up. I need friends. Come over the summer. But I really like that idea for us. It's a trampoline and just the road, because, I don't know, sit on the road, talk about life. It's a fire hazard, but it's poetic. But
7: I thought it was really funny after I was done, you had like a physical reaction.
10: Yes, I'm like, you can't see it because this is a radio, but I was like, shooketh. It's
11: yes.
10: Amazing.
11: Yeah, I like that too. First of all, does anybody have anything they wanted to say that they maybe forgot to say? Anybody to thank or any observation or anything? Sometimes stuff pops into your head. I just want to be sure you
7: get a chance. I forgot to thank my English teachers. I want to thank every English teacher I've ever had because they've all been fantastic.
10: I know I've talked a lot. Is that fine with you guys?
13: Go for it.
10: Okay. Because my dad was like, don't take up too much of their time. I was like, maybe they're shy and they want me to talk. But sorry, Dad. I took up a lot of time. But I would like to thank my gate teacher, Mr. Simon, who was also the name of the cheer coach.
7: Aww.
10: And she did a lot. She did the movie that I talked about. She helped me with the movie that I talked about earlier. She helped me write the story. She's overall an amazing person. And thank you, Mr. Simon. I will hope you get better soon because you're sick right now.
7: Oh. I'll also do another shout out. I'll shout out to my English class because I was very disorganized in getting here and stuff. And I jokingly said, you know, if I just get lost in the Children's Museum, that's how I want to go. So shout out. I did not get lost. And I made it. Woohoo. So shout out to my English class and my English teacher. Very cool people.
10: I almost went down like a random staircase on my way here.
7: Oh, me too.
10: It was like just this. So you went down the stairs. You made a lot. Or no, you didn't go down the stairs, but you enter. And then I went into the cafeteria. And I'm so hungry because I didn't eat breakfast. But drink a bottle of iced tea on the way here. Maybe that's why I'm so hyper. And then I try to go up the stairs, and then there's just like this black cloth over it, and my dad's like, it's that way. I'm like, I'm just trying to go into a random place. They're gonna arrest me.
11: This is good feedback for us.
13: No, it was my B.
10: Please, Children's Museum faculty, give us put a sign up or something. Please, I'm gonna get lost.
11: Stuart, who lives in McCandless,
13: sorry, Stuart.
11: No, Stu's very happy. He's listening, and he's happy. So no need to apologize. He said, give everybody, high fives, especially Lila, so that she has one more greeting. So thank you, Stu. Anybody else miss anything? Josie, did you?
8: I did forget to shout out to my mom, who has been like...
7: I also forgot about my mom.
11: Madeira, to Josie's mom or your own mom?
7: Not my own mom.
13: Okay. Actually, mine is to Josie's mom. Shout out to her.
8: Oh, yeah. She wouldn't mind multiple.
10: Woohoo. Yeah. Everyone, shout out to Josie's mom.
8: Yeah. Mom, you have a fan club right now.
7: Yeah.
8: She has been my encouragement through everything. She knows how to calm me down. She knows exactly like what things I should enter into and what I should do. So I would no way be here today without her. So thank you, Mom.
10: Yeah, thank you, Josie's mom.
13: Thank you, Josie's mom.
11: Thanks to all of you for being here. And I hope you'll come back sometime and share more writing and I just can't tell you how much we've appreciated it.
10: I could be a radio co-host.
11: I think you could be, for sure.
10: I mean, I'm free on almost free on Saturdays around this time. After this, I'm so busy. I have to go, like, teacher's assistant at my dance studio, and then I have a dance class, and then I have to go to a flute lesson because, I mean, I love my mom, but she was like, we had to miss the dance lesson, so we scheduled it for Saturday. I was like, I already have a radio interview and a dance lesson. I'm tired. I'm going to go home and take a nap.
13: Bro, I am the senior, and you are way more popular and doing way more than I am.
10: It's not popular if you get a teaching job, but I did play. I don't know. I think it's responsibility. I did go to a party last night. That was fun.
13: Okay.
11: Okay.
10: It was a birthday party. I'm sorry. I'm going off topic.
11: Okay. Well, we're going to let you two continue off the air.
13: So sorry.
11: No. You
10: guys, I am so sorry.
11: You guys are great. All of you are great in each and every way. Thank you.
13: Thank you so much for being here.
10: Thanks.
11: I hope we'll see you soon. You've got Hadley, Josephine, Lila, and Madeira.
15: If you watch the news, you've probably heard the term Brexit. Brexit, or Britain's exit from the

0: on politics, so I sat down with him to have a short discussion in South Kensington about the issue of Brexit. When asked about his stance, the first thing he said was, "Brexit, the biggest disaster that has ever happened in this country since the war." He explained to me why Brexit is occurring in the first place, because of Britain's Conservative Party, called the Tories. The Tory Party, some of them, have always hated Europe, partly because it provides legislation that they don't like. Brexit is really about divisions within the Tory Party. Simon told me about how those who supported Brexit heard arguments about all the money they would be saving, however overestimated the numbers may have been. Unfortunately, the opponents of Brexit couldn't convey the advantages of staying in the European Union. So if you go to places like Cornwall sports centers, they've been built with European money. Local roads, they've been built with European money. Libraries, they've been built with European money. Not only that, but he says that the results are not ideal. It seems to me the common consensus of British locals is similar to Simon's. Isolation from the European Union has too many disadvantages to enforce it. With a commentary for Youth Express, this is Mayrin Quirk, 10th grader at North Allegheny Intermediate High School.
1: Although it was a very rainy day, I enjoyed the day at Frick Park with the Creative Kings. Not only did I get to meet inspiring men, but I also got to connect with other children and young kids around the city of Pittsburgh. They had lots of activities that included hands-on painting, and plus we got to get ice cream from the Brewster's ice cream truck. I'm glad I spent my Saturday at Frick Park.
2: This is Selena reporting from the Youth Media Center at SLB Radio. I'm 17 years old and a rising senior at UWC Atlantic. I was 6 when I first felt the social stigma towards girls in STEM. I can vividly recall in grade school when my teacher asked us to go around in a circle and share our favorite subject. I didn't even have to think to respond. Math, I immediately blurted when it was my turn. My teacher, along with several other classmates, all looked at me, clearly surprised. I was bombarded with several questions along the lines of, "Why do you like math?" or, "Wow, I didn't expect that." I merely shrugged and smiled it off. But when the boy after me also replied with math, there weren't any comments or looks of surprise. I remember feeling very confused. Why was it surprising that I liked math, but not him? Over the years, I've had countless female friends tell me that their brains just weren't wired to do math and learn science. But the stereotypes of women having less natural talent than men in STEM subjects is simply untrue. Studies show that there are no gender differences in the way boys' and girls' brains function when it comes to aptitude for math. Yet even now in 2023, the gender gap in STEM remains prevalent, with women making up only 28% of the STEM workforce. At my current international high school, I'm one of the only 4 girls in my higher-level math class of 16 pupils. That's a mere 25%. So why does the gender gap in the STEM field still exist? Well, 2 main reasons are the lack of role models and sexism in the field. With few women going into STEM in the first place, young girls have few role models and examples to follow. With less people to look up to, girls are less inclined to explore more on their own. In science classrooms I've studied in throughout the years, the walls were plastered with posters of famous male scientists. Albert Einstein, Charles Darwin, Isaac Newton, Stephen Hawking, just to name a few. But rarely was there a female scientist. Not to say that there was none, just not many, which shows the lack of representation even more. In addition, girls often face sexism in this heavily male-dominated field, with their capabilities being questioned and earning unfair salaries, further discouraging them. On average, a female in STEM earns 74% the salary of a male in STEM. Furthermore, for me, my high school was heavily dominated by discussions about humanities. Subjects like history, anthropology, economics, and global politics are very popular. STEM subjects, on the other hand, sorely lack coverage and are viewed as boring, unapproachable, and overly complex. But pupils need to gain experience with parts of this field, as technology especially will only continue to have a growing role in our lives in the future. AI machine learning specialists and information security analysts are predicted to be 2 of the fastest growing careers in the next few years, and they're both fundamentally intertwined with STEM. So what can we do to get rid of these barriers? How can we bring about change? In my eyes, change can begin small within the community. In the next school year, I'm one of the lead organizers for the STEAM conference taking place in my high school in January. Through various immersive activities, hands-on and theoretical workshops, our goal is to break down biases and stereotypes associated with STEM, as well as inspire more young people to pursue careers in this growing field. I believe that women are just as capable as men, and that femininity shouldn't run counter to success in the STEM field. Empowering young

0: girls and creating a supportive environment for them to explore their interests can foster their passions for STEM and allow them to be part of its rapidly growing sectors and bright future. For Youth Express, this is Selena signing off.
1: 2017 Montour Spartan football season recently came to an end at the Whippeel Quad A title game in Heinz Field. We caught up with Coach Lucero to talk about the championship game and about some of his most improved players and some of the MVPs of the season.
2: Anthony Medilli, he started off a little slow, but then as the year went on, he really blossomed into the player we thought he would be. He's played a lot of football for us for 3 years and really had an outstanding season. Kayvon Moorman probably had the most consistent year that we had. Our two inside linebackers, Dante Pursuti and Dustin Schneider, were very consistent players throughout the year, had great years.
3: Coach Ciro continued by outlining the game at Heinz Field and talked about the deciding factors, including inclement weather.
2: I had nothing to do with it, but I wish it wouldn't have rained. All the stuff we do offensively, it's very intricate with our fakes and motions, and we just couldn't get the proper footing. But we had to take advantage of our opportunities when we had them to score, and we didn't. They're a good football team, and they beat us up front on both lines. I think that was a deciding factor. We couldn't block them at times.
1: Even though the Spartans weren't able to win the Whippeel Championship, they still made playoffs for the 11th consecutive year. And any time your season ends at Heinz Field, it is quite an achievement.
2: It's a great accomplishment for our team. No one expected us to be there. We got better as the playoffs went on, and getting to Heinz Field and playing the championship game is great for the whole school community.
3: We would like to thank Coach Lou for his time and would like to congratulate the football team on their season. This is Ryan Mahoney
1: and Cole Hoffnagel
3: for Spartan Express Radio.
4: My name is Elizabeth. I'm 17 years old and go to Gateway High School. The name of my story is Building Character Along with Hems. After only one evening in Garrett County, I was ready to go home, and I distinctly remember calling home saying, "Mom, please come get me." I awoke the morning of the first day, and unexpectedly, my horizons brightened when we began working. I understood, after hammering my first floorboard, that my purpose for being there far outweighed any personal fears that may have initially plagued me. When Joe, the supervisor who handed out jobs, asked me to begin construction on a house, I felt at first fear and intimidation. After hearing a cranky voice say, "Hey, you with the blonde, pick up a hammer and nail this in," I quivered with anxiety. However, once I strapped on my tool belt and lifted up my sleeves, I realized that the actual work wasn't too difficult. I grinned when I stood back and admired the work I accomplished. In fact, I felt so optimistic that I decided an unsanctioned trip to Sheets for lunch couldn't do anyone harm, and the food I found there only made circumstances better. During my 5 days there, I learned how to hammer a nail, construct the framework of a house, and install siding. But aside from the construction tools I gained, I learned the most valuable lesson of all, how to improve the life of someone in need. When I met the mother and her young son, who would be living in the home I was helping make possible, I understood my purpose for being there. Seeing the expression of pure joy on the young boy's face made the entire trip one of the most rewarding experiences of my life. As the boy looked up at his mother and asked, "Mom, are these the kids that are building us our new home?" every single fear that I initially had vanished, and I could not have been happier knowing I had a small part in improving his life.
5: My name is Katarina. I am 15 years old, and I go to Taylor Otterdice High School. One of the issues I would like to discuss with regard to education is teaching. I would like to change the way the curriculum is taught and the way that the teachers feel towards the students. I think that a teacher that cares more about their students teaches better. And I also believe that it totally influences the way that the child is taught on the way that the teacher teaches their class. I think that there are teachers out there that don't care about their students, and I think that there are teachers that do care and make a There's a difference between a teacher that teaches you and a teacher that makes an impact on your life. And I think we've all experienced teachers that have done that. I have heard after the forum that we held, teachers, and I myself have also heard that they're there for the money and nonetheless they get paid. And that's hurtful to me because we spend hours of our lives sitting there waiting for them to teach us and learn. And we wonder why our society is having trouble with education. It's because we're not learning. There are a number of ways I believe that we could do this, one of them being seasonal testing, make sure the teacher knows on the subject. I also don't like when the principal says that they're coming to sit in the class. It's like making your house look nice for somebody who you know is coming. You just stop in one day and see. And they have cameras that watch us in the hallways. Why not watch the teachers every once in a while? As a student, I mean, there's always going to be a teacher that you don't like because, I mean, you're a student and everything, but there's a teacher that you know wants you to do well and will try and help you do well and not only help you with that class, but just help you to grow in life. And then there's a teacher that just sits there and gives you a worksheet. And it's like, okay, do this, read that. And you never even get to learn about them or the subject at all. If you're a teacher, that's what you signed up for. You don't sign up to be somebody that just sits there. The students are the people that are going to be next in line. And so if you're setting us up to be dumb, then we're just going to have a dumb society. And that's what we're trying to change here at SEL.
6: Well, David's Music House has a style of teaching that to me comes across as disciplined yet relaxed and gives kids a chance to really enjoy themselves as they learn. And we have three flute players with us today. Just to set the stage, you'll get to meet them in a moment, but they include a 6th grader, 7th grader, and 9th grader, just getting out of those grades, I think. And we'll let them play their first song, and then you'll get a chance to meet them. And let's welcome today members of the David's Music House Flute Ensemble.

0: That was beautifully done. That song was called May the Force Be With You. And we'll also talk maybe after the next song briefly with Kelsey Backstrom, who is the teacher and the director for today. But first, let's meet our flute players. And actually, you know, I can barely see your instruments. I don't think we have a piccolo, right? But we do have flutes. Well, we'll start with you. What's your name?
1: I'm Rachel Esselstyn.
0: Hi. And are you playing, what, are you all playing standard sized flutes?
1: Yes.
0: And where are you from?
1: I'm from Peters Township.
0: And what grade are you going into?
1: I'm going to be going into seventh grade.
0: And that's got to be nice. But are you done with school for the year?
1: No, we still have to go to the 23rd.
0: Oh, you've got... Oh, was there a strike earlier?
1: Yes.
0: Isn't that nice? Excuse my cough there. Would you like to give a shout-out to anybody or say hello?
1: Yes, I would like to say hello to my mother and grandmother, and I would like to give a shout-out to my parents and my sister.
0: Great. What's your sister's name?
1: Nicole.
0: And does she play any instruments?
1: Yes, she plays saxophone.
0: Well, that's terrific. Do you ever play together?
1: Sometimes. We try to.
0: And how long have you played flute?
1: I've played flute since fourth grade.
0: So it's been a while. Do you remember what made you choose it?
1: I remember in fourth grade, I wanted to play violin, but my mother pointed me into the flute, and I absolutely thank her for that because the flute is amazing.
0: Yeah, you all look like you really enjoy playing as you do it. Why would you say the flute is amazing?
1: Because I like the sound of it, and then it's really easy to memorize all the notes, personally.
0: It's easy to memorize the notes, you say, wow.
1: Yes.
0: I would not think it was that easy, but you find you're able to do that?
1: Mm-hmm.
0: Well, that's great. It's nice to talk with you. Let's meet the person who's right next to you there, who I can almost see. What's your name?
2: My name's Ava Zala.
0: And what grade are you going into?
2: I'm going into eighth grade.
0: And any shout-outs or hellos?
2: Shout-out to my mom, and yeah.
0: Great.
2: Oh, and my grandparents. They're listening.
0: I'm glad. I should let me remind you, if you're listening, you can text us if you have any greetings that you'd like to pass along to our flute players. 412-200-5975 is how you can do that. And how long have you played flute?
2: I've played flute for about 4 years now.
0: And you clearly must like playing it.
2: Yeah.
0: What do you like about it?
2: Well, I like how pretty it sounds. Yeah, that's great.
0: Yeah. Well, it does. It does sound really pretty. Was it hard to learn?
2: In the beginning, yeah, because it was hard to get a sound out at first.
0: I would think it would be really hard to breathe at the right with the right force, not too hard or not too soft. Am I right about that?
2: Yeah, that can be difficult sometimes.
0: Is that one of the harder parts, or are there some other things you really need to learn?
2: Well, if you... Well, actually, I don't know.
0: Well, it must... Knowing the notes, right, and the finger positions. But what about... Do you have to... put your lips in a certain way?
2: Yeah, definitely if you got a new flute, because all the holes, like, where you breathe into are different, so...
0: So you have to adjust.
2: Yeah.
0: I never thought about that. So every particular flute has a slightly, you know, different opening. Well,
2: yeah.
0: Thanks. It's and let's meet our third flute player. What's your name?
3: My name's Caitlin Kohlmeier.
0: Hey, Caitlin. What grade are you going into?
3: I'm going to go into 10th grade next year.
0: And your relationship with the flute, have you played for a long time?
3: Yeah, like 5 or 6 years.
0: And what do you like about it?
3: Well, it sounds pretty, and in marching band, it's really easy to carry it.
0: So you were in marching band this past year.
3: Yeah.
0: Was that your first year?
3: Yeah.
0: How marching band's tough at the beginning, I think. Did you enjoy it?
3: Yeah, it was really fun, and I like being able to talk to all my friends, too.
0: That's great. Do you want to give any shout-outs to anybody?
3: I want to say hi to all my family that's listening, and my brother and my parents.
0: Excellent. Well, you can reach us at 412-200-5975. What's your brother's name, by the way?
3: Ryan.
0: How old is Ryan?
3: He's 13.
0: So you're a nice big sister. Does he play an instrument?
3: No.
0: You could teach him maybe someday. What's nice to have you here, and they're going to play a second song, and then I think we'll talk with their director, Kelsey, a little bit in a moment. But right now, this song is called You Raise Me Up. And again, we have our members of the flute ensemble from David's Music House. It's good that they're using real, actual music.

0: members of the flute ensemble from David's Music House. And that song, Kelsey, that sounded a little bit like Shenandoah, if you know that song. Just a couple parts of it and woven in. That was called You Raise Me Up.
1: Yes, it was.
0: And tell me about yourself. Kelsey is the director, and I imagine you teach these girls, too.
1: I do. They were originally taught by another teacher at David's Music House. She had to leave because of some stuff at the school district that she worked at. And I ended up lucky enough to get all three of them. They are absolutely fantastic. I love teaching all of them. And this is about my second year at David's Music House, and I'm incredibly proud of all three of them.
0: Now, are there lessons alone, or do you teach them as a group?
1: Their individual lessons are on a one-on-one basis. As an ensemble, then we do have all of them together.
0: And are there other members of the ensemble that aren't here today?
1: No, it's just these three for now. I'm offering it again this summer, and I'm hoping that it will grow and become even bigger.
0: Now, playing, you know, you need to find music that's arranged for trios, and it's got to be very different playing as a group, I would think, than as a solo.
1: It is. It's a lot of fun. I was first introduced to ensemble playing, at least flute ensemble playing, probably about my junior, senior year of high school, I think. And then I got to do it again in college at IUP. And I wanted to do this ever since I started at David's Music House. So I'm glad I got the opportunity to.
0: Did you play in a marching band too?
1: I did. I played in Bethel Park Marching Band, and I played in the IUP Marching Band as well.
0: Yeah, both excellent marching bands. And who is head at IUP's music department? Do you know offhand? That's okay if you don't.
1: Yeah.
0: I know they have a great music program.
1: They do. The last head that I heard of was Dr. Stamp, and I know he retired, so I'm not sure who took his place. I'm tempted to say Dr. Calder, but I'm not positive.
0: Yeah, I think I'm maybe thinking of Dr. Stamp, but for music educators in particular, I'm assuming maybe that's
1: yes,
0: what your degree is.
1: Yes, that is what my degree is in.
0: IUP is a great program for that. How can folks get involved with you if somebody's listening who might want to take lessons?
1: To take lessons, they can either stop in at David's Music House. We're right off of Route 19 in Waterdam Plaza. Or they can visit the website, which I believe is www.davidsmusichouse.com.
0: You are correct. I just checked, too. davidsmusichouse.com. Well, terrific. Anything else you'd like to say?
1: Anyone who is ever thinking about starting an instrument, doesn't matter how old or young you are, give it a shot.
0: And is this next song the song I think it is from Friends?
1: Yes, okay. It is the theme from Friends.
0: The theme song from Friends. You know it, right? Your love life's DOA. I want to, it's the last chance we'll have the talk. Thank you, all three of you. For all four of you for being here today. I was looking at the flautists, Caitlin, Rachel, and Ava and Kelsey, who you just heard from. Thank you so much. And here they are with their last selection at Youth Express. I'll be there for you.

Youth Express is happy to present 7-year-old Xander Morrison. He is a rising second grader at Howe Elementary School in Mount Lebanon. Here is Xander Morrison.

0: Nicely done. And we're going to talk with Xander right now as Hafsa gets ready to take to the keyboard. And Xander, what was the, a lot of people recognized it, I think, but what was the name of what you just played?
1: Paco Bell Canon in NC.
0: And do you know somebody named Avery by any chance?
1: Yes.
0: Somebody named Avery wrote and said, congratulations on your big debut. Keep up the great work. And Avery said who is Avery?
1: When I was in school, I used to walk with her.
0: Well, how nice of her to send a message to you like that. You also, I'm not sure, we have Karen and Thomas Duffy. Do you know them?
2: No.
0: Okay. That's for, that message is for Heather. Some of these messages, this one I know is for you. It's from Chris and Trisha. Who are they?
1: One's my uncle and one's my
0: aunt, maybe?
1: Yeah, I guess.
0: Oh, it says right here, Uncle Chris and Trisha. I didn't even have to ask you. Beautiful job, Xander. So nice to hear you on the radio. And Mom, Dad, and Zoe also sent you a note. Oh, and so did, I think it says Haven or Haven?
1: Yes, it's Haven.
0: Haven says, congrats, Xander. I'm so proud of you. You've got a lot of fans out there that are sending notes to you. And Grammy and PPAP says how great to be able to share your talent with everyone. We're proud of you. They are out in Denora, Pennsylvania.
1: Yes.
0: So I understand you like outer space a lot. How do you learn about it, and what do you do to enjoy outer space?
1: I just have a lot of books on it, so I just usually read a lot of it.
0: That sounds like fun. Do you have a telescope?
1: I used to.
0: What happened to it? Is it?
1: I don't know. It's probably just somewhere in my room.
0: Yeah. You probably have a lot of things to look at. Do you want to say hello to anybody who might be listening in addition to all the folks we just mentioned?
1: No, thank you.
0: Who's your teacher?
1: Miss Kimball.
0: Well, excellent. I'm so glad. And is Miss Kimball your teacher for piano?
1: Oh, no, Miss Sonia.
0: Miss Sonia, okay, who's here too? Miss Kimball's your teacher at school?
1: Yes.
0: Well, great. Well, here comes. Thank you. Anything else you wanted to say?
1: No, thank you.
0: You did a great job. Next up, we have Hafsa. She's 13, a rising eighth grader at Swickley Academy. She lives in Pine Richland, and she has a Chopin piece for us. This is Hafsa Shahzad.

0: That was beautifully done. And Heather is going to get ready to play. And as she gets ready, we're going to talk with Hafsha Shahzad as part of Youth Express today with the Center for Young Musicians. Hello.
1: Hi.
0: What was the piece that you played?
1: I played Nocturne by Chopin.
0: Well, it's nice to have you with us, and you sounded great. I understand you just finished seventh grade and that you've been playing piano for 7 years. That's a long time. What do you like about playing?
1: I like playing piano because it really relaxes me, and I feel like it's really something that I really like to do.
0: Now, I've been given some notes about you, and it says you like doing, is it Zentangle?
1: Yeah.
0: Drawings? I have no idea what that is. Can you tell?
1: It's kind of like drawings where that's not really something particular you're supposed to draw. It's something that once you imagine it, you can just draw it in any way you like. And I took a camp last summer, and I was really skeptical about it at first, but I ended up really, really enjoying it. My mom, she got me a book of Zentangle designs, but I wasn't really fond of them, so I came up with my own designs, and that's what I usually use.
0: So what do you just sort of draw freeform, or how do you do it?
1: I usually like to draw a shape or a drawing, just the outline, and then I like to draw a Zentangle inside of that.
0: And what is a Zentangle?
1: It's just random drawings, any designs that you want to put anywhere. There's no right or wrong to it.
0: And what do you use to draw it? Anything?
1: I use Sharpies, like the thin ones, and I also use something like these really thin pens meant for Zentangling or really intricate drawings.
0: I'm going to have to learn more about that. Do you have any hellos you'd like to say to anybody who might be listening?
1: I want to say hi to my friends from Sunday school. I think they're listening. I sent them the link. They said they would. If they're listening, I want to say hi. And I also want to say hi to my parents who are outside.
0: Great. And you can let us know you're listening or pass along comments at 412-200-5975 by text. 412-200-5975. Or go to slbradio.org and use our instant input feature. We do have a note from Muhammad. Muhammad says, so proud of you, love you, daddy.
1: Yeah.
0: I suspect you know you do that. All of those things, in fact. Uzma, mommy, says, love you, sweetheart. So proud of you. And we'll check. I think those are the messages we have that have come in thus far. Now, it's going to be a little different. We're going to go to a contemporary song now, so contemporary that it was written by the person who's behind the piano right now. She is a rising 11th grader, 16 years of age, at Shadyside Academy. She lives in Fox Chapel, and her name is Heather Raphael.

0: Heather Raphael, who we'll meet in just a moment. And stay right where you are. We're going to talk with you before you play. That's I'm talking to Gabriel right now, or Gubby, as he's known. We'll talk to you before you play. Heather, that was absolutely gorgeous. You have a beautiful voice. I don't want to get too personal. Did you write that song with a specific situation in mind?
1: I guess what I do whenever I write my songs, I kind of take from like a situation I'm in, but then I'll also pull from just kind of my imagination and just see where it takes me. So
0: yeah, it's really a very emotional song and a very honest song, I guess, mm-hmm. is the word. It seems so honest listening to it. When did you start writing songs?
1: About a month ago.
0: You're kidding. You sound great. What got you interested in doing that?
1: I just started randomly. Like, I was singing some songs and playing them, and then my piano teacher, Miss Sonia, suggested that I try to write some songs, and originally I told her I couldn't. But then I just kind of sat down one day and wrote a few songs, and yeah.
0: I think that's great, and I admire you for playing your own songs that you've written as opposed to covers, from other groups. That's fine too, but I think it takes a lot of talent and courage to play songs that you've written. You did have a message. It looks like it's from, do you know anybody in Chicago? Maybe Mary Ellen and Uncle Rob,
1: yes.
0: Aunt and Uncle. They sent a note that says, Heather, you're a beautiful girl making beautiful music. Bravo. Is there anybody you'd like to say hello to or acknowledge?
1: Just anybody listening right now. I don't really know who's listening, but I guess.
0: Everybody. The whole world is listening to you right now. Well, great. I hope it'd be great to have you back to just do a songwriter set sometime, seriously, when you're ready.
1: Okay.
0: Our Youth Express segment continues, and we're going to talk to Gubby now. His name is Gabriel Goetz. Will your parents be mad if I say Gubby, or is that okay?
2: That was fine.
0: By the way, if you want to pass along any notes to any of our players today, text us at 412-200-5975. You're a rising sixth grader at Marshall Elementary in Wexford, and I understand you're in the Boy Scouts.
2: Yep.
0: What rank are you now?
2: I just started about maybe 3 or 4 months ago, so I'm still the first rank, but I'm supposed to be rising soon to a next rank, which is tenderfoot, I think.
0: I think that's right. It's been a long time for me. What do you like about – have you been in it long enough to like some things that you're doing?
2: Yeah, we always get to do all these fun activities. Like, we get to go camping, and just the journey is fun.
0: That's great. Would you like to say hello to anybody who might be listening?
2: Yeah, I want to shout out to my friends Wyatt Corville, Jackson Nitti, Jason Pierce, Michael Wansettler. If and hopefully they're listening, so.
0: Great. Well, if they're not listening at this very moment, they'll hear it on demand at youthexpress.org and neighborhoodvoices.org. What are you going to play this morning?
2: It's a valse by Chopin.
0: Excellent. We'll let you get ready right now. And I want to thank the Center for Young Musicians for being here today, and their instructor, Sonia. Also, Leah, for helping to coordinate everything. Echo Valley is going to be coming up with bluegrass music in about 5 or 10 minutes. I will check if there are any additional comments or emails coming in, and I'll make sure to share them with our players this morning. So now the last of our four, with thanks to Xander, Hafsa, and Heather as well. Here is Gubby Goetz.

0: Beautifully done. That is Gabby Goetz from Wexford Marshall Elementary School with a couple messages coming in. Your friend in Charlotte, Jason, wrote, is Jason somebody who used to live in Pittsburgh?
1: He moved a year ago.
0: I'm glad you're keeping in touch through the radio. He says, awesome job, Gabby. And you're amazingly talented, Gabby. Way to go from Patrick and Owen. Who are they?
1: Yeah, they live close by.
0: Also your age?
1: Mm-hmm.
0: Great. Well, thank you all for being here today from the Center for Young Musicians.
2: My name is Taylor Doan. I'm a junior art therapy major at Carlo University.
3: My name is Nick. I am a junior at Carlo.
4: 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I'm a senior general studies major at Carlo University.
5: 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I'm a senior psychology major at Carlo University.
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7: My name is Sarah Varanish. I am a junior, almost senior student at Carlo University.
3: It's Monday, November 30th.
5: It is Monday, November 30th, in our last YMAP session.
7: And it is our last YMAP session.
2: These are our reflections on the first half.
4: And these are our reflections on the first half of the school year.
5: I would say that my favorite part of YMAP was learning how to use my voice to make change.
6: My favorite part of YMAP was finally getting to meet the kids and working with them.
4: Working with the high school students and hearing their ideas, experiences, and points of view.
3: What was challenging about this course was improving my writing skills. I enjoyed the challenge. I really liked that it did get me to become a better writer.
7: It was my first time being this involved in group work, so that was something to adjust to. But even that, I wouldn't necessarily say was a challenge. It was just an adjustment.
2: Virtual learning is really challenging when you can't see each other and when you can't physically connect with each other. It can be really isolating to learn through the computer, but it makes listening to each other all the more important.
4: The coursework this semester did a wonderful job of giving us a background to issues that were happening and what kids were facing. It helped us to develop where we wanted to go in our work on the radio documentaries and learning about being advocates and learning about the education system and racism and COVID were all helpful in us getting to know what students might care about.
5: My coursework really set the ground for my project by providing me with new knowledge every week and opening my eyes to what's really occurring in the education system.
6: I think it just showed me how to professionally talk about things. I think it showed me different ways to academically write about these things or professionally write about these things.
3: I would like to say that this coursework has really influenced me, my thought process, that I really am interested in education.
7: What skills have I improved or developed? I was very scared to speak in front of groups prior to this class. Giving my voice verbally is something that's always been very hard for me. I typically like to write.
2: Our topic has really helped me to grow and to hone the skills needed to really research on this topic that's affected thousands of lives. I really improved with reading statistics and articles that involve lots of numbers because that's not my forte, but being able to use the data along with the personal stories and the connections that you make, whether that's reading the articles of struggles from students or hearing that firsthand, it really helped me to grow and to understand the importance of my voice and how that will affect the people around me and how I can use that to advocate for the youth.
6: I believe I've grown in ways of technology for sure, Soundtrap and using these different things that we had to teach ourselves or Chanessa had to teach us was really interesting. And so now I'm better at technology and, you know, radio documentaries and asking people to interview.
4: The advice that I would give to incoming YMET students is do not get overwhelmed. Everything will come together in the end.
5: Honestly, don't slack off and be sure to have good time management. Also, be sure to work well with your groupmates and to have each other's backs.
3: Some advice that I'd give incoming YMAP students would definitely to be, don't stress about it. It's important that it's true to you. it's important that you trust that whatever work you're able to do, people will accept that.
7: So I think the biggest thing is just if you follow the steps, if you keep going, if you keep building your knowledge, you are going to get to the end point, and it is very gratifying to get there.
2: I really enjoyed my time at YMAP and being involved as a temporary member of YMAP and listening to all of these stories and learning so much about how powerful communication is and how powerful building these relationships with one another is, and just how much we have to be open with one another to engage in more of these topics and conversations that might not be comfortable. People might not be comfortable talking about it. And I think that all of this is extremely important.

0: Now you're going to get a chance to meet four people who are involved with something that's hardly a fad. They've all learned welding, and this is part of a program at the Industrial Arts Workshop. And we're going to begin with having each of them introduce themselves to you so you can get a sense of who's in the room. And I think we'll go from left to right. So, Destiny, I'll start with you. If you could, provide your name and age, where you go to school, if you have any shout-outs for either now or when this is archived as a podcast, this is the perfect time to do it.
1: Hi, my name is Destiny. I am 16 years old, and I go to Pittsburgh Kappa. I want to say thank you to Mr. Tim for inviting me to the Industrials Arts Workshop. Thank you, Mr. Riley, for always helping me with my art projects. And thank you to all the staff members that have been so kind enough to make me feel welcome there.
2: Hello, my name is Sarai. I'm a returning student at IAW. I'm 16 years old, and I go to the Ellis School, and I would like to give a shout-out to the staff members at IAW for helping me with all of my projects.
3: Hi, I'm Addie. I'm 15 years old. I'm a returning student at IAW, and I go to Three Rivers Village School. I'd also like to give a shout-out to all the teachers at IAW and also my sibling for helping me come up with all my ideas.
4: My name is Rowan Vox. I am a returning student at IAW as well. I go to Alderdice High School. And let me give a shout out to Tim and Riley. Tim, I like that guy. He's pretty cool, you know. He's like really, he's nice. And Riley, he's always making weird stuff. I don't know. He's pretty cool. I like him.
0: Well, it's

0: the Industrial Arts Workshop is. It is basically a program for all kids who are 15 and older to join a program.
1: I'm pretty sure it's 14.
0: Oh yeah, that is right, because last time during the summer there was this like guy that was 14. He's 15 now, but I guess it's like down to 14. So
1: I mean, I was 14 when I started.
0: Oh really?
1: Yeah.
2: That would be why you would know for sure.
1: Yeah.
2: So you're that age or older, and then what do you do?
0: Well, depending on what we want to do, whether it's like manufacturing or we want to build like art sculptures, we basically have staff to help us with what ideas that we want to bring to life. So for me, I am a very artistic individual, and I try everything. So when I was introduced to welding, I was like, this could be like pretty cool, whether it's like artistic wise or manufacturing wise. So that's something for me to learn about.
2: So you actually, all of you actually learned how to weld, complete with a hood, you know, that you wear to protect yourself, and using, is it acetylene and the torch? I'm trying to, who could explain like how welding works?
1: I gotcha.
2: Okay.
1: So there's like multiple different kinds of welding. I'll just go over MIG welding because it's the kind that we do most of the time. Basically, you got a wire. You run electricity through the wire. You run electricity through the table. And when you have a piece of metal on your table, you touch the wire to it, and it goes brrr, and it melts the wire, and it melts the metal, and it all kind of just gets like attached together. And there's also gas shooting out the end of it, because if there wasn't gas, you know, things when they metal when it gets hot, it's not like a huge fan of oxygen, and the oxygen kind of, hold up, I'm breathing loud.
2: No, you're fine.
1: All right, yeah, the metal and the oxygen, you know, they kind of don't vibe. So we got like gas shooting out the end, so it's nice and clean. And yeah, that's pretty much how MIG welding works. There's other kinds, but that's the kind I normally do.
2: What does MIG stand for, if anything?
1: Not gonna lie, I have no idea.
2: Anybody know?
0: Well,
2: I'll try to find out. But that's is that the kind of welding each of you learned about as well? And you mentioned art. What kinds of art have you created or would you like to create?
0: Well, I did try and plan like my sculptures beforehand because I thought it would be like really cool to try and experiment. But what I made so far was a scorpion, a bat, a cow skull, and anything that is not animal related. I did try and downsize a little, and I made little bumblebee pins that I'm giving away to somebody.
2: Wow. To make something that intricate, and that involved welding also?
0: Yes.
2: Very cool. And by the way, it's metal inert gas. I looked it up. Metal inert gas is what MIG stands for. Each of you, I'm curious, that's what Destiny made. Addie, what were your interests, industrial or more artistic?
3: Definitely the more artistic aspect of it. I never really was interested in like going into it as a job. So I've loved that the teachers never like told me I had to practice more like serious welding, and I think that was always so nice there.
2: How long have you been involved in the program now? It's just finishing up for this particular session, right?
3: Yeah.
2: So when did you start?
3: I started in fall.
2: Okay, so you've been at it for what, about 8 weeks, 9 weeks?
3: About, yeah.
2: Roughly. How many days a week do you participate?
3: Well, originally I did 3 days a week since I was a new student, but now that I'm a returning student, I only do two.
2: And let's turn, I remember sort of, it's

0: Sarai, right? Sarai. Sarai, you were here last time, I think. Maybe not, but you mentioned you were returning. So this is another iteration of Welding for You. Are you helping to teach and support other students?
1: No. As a new student last fall, I was just there, you know, learning everything for the first time. And now as a returning student, it's just another opportunity to do that all over again, but to make more artwork. But I'm not helping anyone at the level of an instructor.
0: How is it different going through it another time, like you are this year?
1: Well, now going into it a second time, I know everything for the most part, but I still ask for help a lot of the time. But it's another opportunity to make a lot more cool sculptures or whatever I want to make.
2: Like Frederick R. Fish.
1: Yeah,
2: Frederick R. Fish.
0: And tell me about that one.
3: Well, me and Sarai have been working on that, and it was her idea, and she wanted to make a fish. So and by working together, we completed that little project, and we named him Frederick. And sadly, he has been sold from under our noses, which that is why we say in memory of Frederick, because he went so soon.
4: Wait, hold up. I don't recall this guy. I remember you making a fish, but I don't remember you two working together on a fish.
1: It was really early when the after-school welding first started. It was like one of our first projects.
4: Mm-hmm. All right.
0: Well, it's great that it sold, but it is hard to part with your artwork sometimes, isn't it? Will you make more of that series?
3: I mean, I guess we can. Are you going in like the spring, I believe?
1: I'm going to sign up again, so hopefully.
3: Yeah, so like we can make like a series.
0: And tell me about yours, Riley.
4: So I've made a lot of different things. Some of the highlights is I made a beetle. I gave it to my grandma. She loves that thing. The mandibles, they move. It's, like, pretty neat. And another thing I made is I made, like, a double pendulum. It's kind of, like, it has to do with, like, physics and chaos theory and stuff, but I mean, I don't really understand any of that, but it's just a cool thing. It like whips around and goes all crazy and whatnot. It's like it's like a kinetic sculpture, you know.
0: Mm-hmm.
4: Sculpture that moves. I also made a tetrahedron, gave it to my dad when I was little. My dad built me a giant tetrahedron in our yard. It's like a pyramid, but instead of having a square on the bottom, there's a triangle on the bottom. And, yeah, I made him a metal one. It was pretty neat. And, yeah, when I grow up, I want to be, like, a civil engineer. If you know what infrastructure is, like roads and buildings and stuff. Civil engineer, they make those things, and they often work with people who weld, because you got to weld when making roads and buildings and stuff. Maybe not roads, but yeah.
0: Well, it's good to know the skills. Are the three of you interested in art as a career, or do you have other careers in mind?
3: I am very interested in art, so yeah, I'm an artist of all sorts. What else?
1: I'm also very interested in art. I make a lot at school, so having the opportunity to do it outside of school is also great.
5: Yeah, I'm also really into art, and I'd love to go to art school. I do a lot of writing and collages.
0: Oh, that's great. Now,
4: hold up. Yes? I want to say, don't get me wrong. I love art, but like, I'm not going to go into it as a career, because like, unless you win the lottery and get really lucky, I've heard you can't really make money as an artist very easily.
0: Well, you can, even if you don't. But it's it's okay to like different things, too, and to like things at the same time. But there are a lot of successful artists, too. I'm curious, how do you think this class or this series of workshops has changed your outlook on things, or has changed you? I know it's given you a skill that you maybe didn't have before. But has it made you think about things differently at all?
1: Well, for me, before I went to IAW, I thought of welding as like something, like a career or a path that's only available to men. And even though I'm not looking at it in forms of like, or terms of like making it into a career, it's definitely opened my perspective to seeing that women can also do it, and that's made me very happy.
0: Anything to add?
5: Yeah, I think going into IAW, it definitely taught me a lot about patience and like treating the whole machines with respect. Like, I cried a lot in the booth because I couldn't get it to work, but like all the teachers were so nice, and they like taught me how to like just stay calm when even if it's not going my way. And I did a lot of stick, which is a lot more like you have to be patient with it. You can't like rush through it or it'll stop or stick. And that definitely taught me a lot. And I also just met a lot of people there who taught me a lot of things.
0: So those are both very relatable things, knowing that regardless of gender, you can be in a particular field, and also learning patience, which can be applied to so many different things, and that we all make mistakes as we do things. Rowan, did anything that you learn that you think is transferable or that applies to other things?
4: I mean, I learned that, like, I think it's pretty cool because, like, this guy, the guy who, like, he's, like, the big man there, Tim.
0: Tim Collin, yeah.
4: Yeah. He, I went to, Cary Furnace, like, a little while back, and there's, like, this big old deer sculpture there, and it was pretty neat, and I later found out that, Tim, when he was, like, a lot younger, he made that giant deer sculpture at Cary Furnace, and I was just, like, that's pretty neat, and that was, like, before he had IAW, and it's just, like, back when, he used to just be a guy who did stuff and made big deers. And now he's, like, got this whole thing going for him. So I thought that was pretty neat.
0: Yeah, it's you never know what's inside of a person. When you leave the museum today, as you exit, if you look to the left, you'll see a large crane made out of recycled materials. That is one of Tim's works, and it's quite quite beautiful. You'll see his name on it.
4: I know what you're talking about. I saw that on the way in.
0: No, I'm glad. Destiny, what about you in terms of anything that kind of struck you beyond the skills that you learned?
3: Well, I know that the staff is very helpful when it comes to when you ask them for help. So what I have learned there is that not everything usually goes your way, but you know, like, there are ways to, like, not go around it, but go through those obstacles and maybe, like, touch it up a bit. That way, if it doesn't, like, go your way, it might turn out something wonderful that you might have not expected. So that is mostly what I learned there.
0: I really like what all four of you had to say about how the whole program has impacted you, not just specifically, but in or specifically with regard to what you learned, but also how it applies to other things in life. Here's another question for you. Well, first, do you have anything else you'd like to say about your experience as part of the Industrial Arts Workshop that I didn't ask you or that you wanted to pass along?
3: Well, I'm very glad to be there, because if I hadn't gone there in the first place, if it wasn't never introduced to me, I would have never met, like, such creative and wonderful people, and I would have never had the opportunity to, like, expand in, like, how far my art could go, because knowing me, I will basically try anything if it interests me and I can make it into something for other people. And I know for the past few weeks, ever since people have heard that I have been welding, they have been asking me for favors. So I did not expect that side of me to come out to help other people, especially in my family. But here I am, I guess. So that's pretty cool.
0: Anything else anybody wanted to add that maybe you didn't have a chance to say about IAW? You all did a great job describing it.
4: They have a lot of other things other than welding there. Like, even though the main focus is welding, they got like all kinds of tools there.
0: That's good to know. Now, I'm curious, if I gave you one wish, and that wish could be to change something in the world, give you a minute to think about it, what might be something you would want to change? And this goes beyond the Industrial Arts Workshop. I just want to enjoy having two 15-year-olds and two 16-year-olds here with me. And I think folks listening might want to know, too. Does anything immediately come to mind? It could be large. It could be small. It could be about our region. It could be about the world. Something that if you could snap your fingers that you would like to be different than it is now?
5: I feel like this is a hard, honestly, this is a hard question because there's so many things in the world that everyone wants to change. Mm-hmm. And you kind of feel bad for saying one thing because there's so many other things you could have been saying. And like, does it make me a bad person for saying like, oh, I want global warming to go away? Or like, obviously a big one is like racism. Like that is like a ginormous one. But if I don't say it, does that make me a bad person for not saying it? Or like, it's kind of hard to choose one thing to change.
0: That's a really good observation. It is hard to just limit it to one. Those are two really important ones, and there's others too. Anything else come to mind for any of you?
4: When do you guys want to go first?
1: Sure, yeah. All right. Thank you, Ron. I think kind of what Addie was getting at was maybe giving people the desire to want to change. I think that's the first place to go, or the first step, because without people wanting to change, there won't be change, whatever that may look like. It could be things like global warming, or just encompassing everything that people see needs change, especially like racism.
0: That's a great observation. You first giving people, helping them desire change, and sometimes it takes certain circumstances to give you the ability to work for change. If you have other challenges, you might not be able to put yourself forward for change. Rowan, did you have any ideas?
4: All right, yeah, I'm not gonna overthink it. You know, I am gonna overthink it, but like in a different way, like. There's, like, all these things that we could change, you know, like racism, that ain't cool, and we got, like, global warming, that ain't cool either, but, like, I think what I would change is just, like, if, like, everybody, you know, just, like, understood what was going on, you know, like, if everybody just, like, knew what was going on and, like, not, like, I don't know how to describe it, but, like, if everyone just, like, had a grip on things and they were just, like, there and knew what they were trying to do.
0: I think. More self-awareness.
4: Yeah,
0: and
4: sometimes people, you know, they're, like, trying to solve all these problems, and they're just, like, doing weird stuff that just doesn't do anything. I think we should just, like, I think we gotta, like, actually solve the problems instead of just doing weird stuff. So, yeah, I think we gotta, like, know what we're trying to do and have understanding.
0: I get it.
4: And, like, understand one another and stuff like that.
0: Destiny, do you have any thoughts about this?
3: I do. And I think one of what would be a good wish is how we use, like, this is kind of weird wish, but not really. I guess it would be how we use, like, technology, because if you think about it, technology has created so many problems, but at the same time, it has helped us. It's basically how we use it, if we use it for good, if we use it for bad. Because I remember somebody once told me that you are not productive if you are just staring at a screen for hours at a time. You have to get out of your comfort zone and you have to explore new things. So I know that if technology was a bit limited, not even limited, but if it was used the right way, there wouldn't be so many standards to how people should look or other people's opinions, so many people just hiding behind a screen because they don't want to say it out in the real world. They're afraid of what other people might say. So I get that it's easier to hide behind a screen than actually go out there and actually face the world, because the world can be very tough on you and they might not like your opinion, or they might not like the way that you think. So technology has had a very big impact on us, but it can also change our perspective on different things. It helps us to be inspired by the littlest things, like photography and drawing. I know that photography and drawing is very big for me, because I have been drawing for a very young age, and I was very inspired by my cousin, who is an artist and she's going into art school. So I know that just by exploring myself and expanding my skills that I could use to help other people, instead of just watching other people do stuff on a screen and just saying, I wish I could do that, why not just say, maybe I could try and do this. At least I'm saying that I'm trying.
0: Thanks, Destiny. And thank you also to Addie and Rowan and Sarayi. We appreciate your all being with us today.
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8: My favorite takeaway from after-school programs, well, the one I went to was the Sisterhood program. It was a one day a week, and it was a group of girls, and they were just teaching us how to be ladies and stuff. And I just felt like that was fun to me.
9: One of the things that I enjoyed at Gwen Girls is when we talked about Black history and we was teaching other people who didn't know about it some of their history, because at first nobody really knew anything. So stuff that we knew, we was able to teach, and stuff that we didn't know, they were able to teach us. So we just learned a lot of new things about it. After school program at Gwen Girls, we usually talk about Black girls and how we feel and about schools and other things, such as how we get treated, how do you handle certain situations, stuff like that.
10: When I was at an after school program, most of us went to this art school, and we'd usually do different arts, painting, photographs, cartooning. That would be once a week, and that was probably the best part of that after school program.

0: The Tri-M Music Honor Society will be hosting its 12th annual Hidden Angel Spaghetti Dinner on November 26th at the Hilltop this year. As with previous years, money raised from the event will go to buying presents for underprivileged families in the area. For more information, we interviewed Mrs. Vicki Benson, chorus teacher and Tri-M head, about the event.
1: Hidden Angels is important because it helps members of our student body take an active role in our community. 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
0: Alongside a bake sale and Chinese auction, the event will also feature numerous performances from professional and student musicians alike.
1: Last year, we had a small ensemble from Paiso come in. We also had our honors choir and concert choir from the high school perform. David E. Jazz Band performed, and then we had various individual students fill in the remaining time. This year, we once again have various high school students performing, as well as the high school choir, and we will see the debut of the Montour Elementary School Band.
0: In essence, Hidden Angels is a good cause, and it's fun for the whole family. 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This is Alex Weibel for Spartan Express, and for more on Hidden Angels, check out the Montour Monitor story on the event.
2: The Saturday Light Brigade. We have people from Pittsburgh Musical Theater here with us today. I think I see entourages out there. I hope I do. Can you hear okay? I want to be sure that you can hear who we're about to present to you. We will talk about Les Mis School Edition after you hear a selection from the play. It's going to be at the Byam Theater, the musical is, on November 2nd, 3rd, 4th, and 5th. And you're going to get a chance first to listen to two cast members with a song, Max Milligan, who is a senior at Shaler Area High School, and Luca Boudreau, who is in 10th grade at Pine Richland High School. So now our chance to take a listen to them.

Before you say another word, Javert, before you chain me up like a slave again, listen to me, there is something I must do. This woman leaves behind a suffering child. There is none but me who can intercede. In mercy's name, 3 days are all I need. Then I'll return, I pledge my word.

0: Max Milliken and Luca Boudreau. Bravo. Come on over and sit around the table. We'll give you a little walking music to get you over. And we'll chat a bit about the show coming up. Quinn Patrick Shannon is here too. Please join us. And what a great job they did. I'd like to get to know both of you a little bit. Folks don't realize this is a professional theater company. Mm-hmm. This happens to be a production that has a lot of students in it, but people that are in the conservatory, which is Quinn Patrick Shannon's, he's the director of the conservatory, appear in musicals alongside Equity actors, and it's wonderful. Now let's have you talk about yourself. Your mic is working.
1: All right.
0: We can all hear you.
1: So yeah, I'm Max Milliken. This is actually my first year at PMT. I just joined this semester, and it's been really great. I mean, I've always been into musicals. I've always performed in them, but I've never been in something this awesome before. This is pretty cool.
0: I'm very curious. How is it as a first year? Because there, I know, are folks. Well, let me ask Luca, how long have you been involved with Pittsburgh Musical Theater?
2: I've been at PMC since about 2017, so I've been here for a long 6 years.
0: Yeah. So, Max, what was it like coming in, you know, without having, you know, with having so many people that had been there for a long time?
1: It was very intimidating at first. I mean, everybody's so talented. It's insane. But once I got comfortable with everything and I really started learning, it's been great. I mean, I've improved so much in, like, I don't know, 3-4-ish weeks. It's insane. And I'm so thankful for the opportunity of everything, and everybody's so nice.
0: It's nice to be alongside people that help you be your best. You don't even know that it's happening, in any situation, whether it be performing or just even at work, or people that are pleasant, or people rub off on you. Mm-hmm. We'll talk more with Luca in a minute. But Max, you mentioned a long interest in musical theater and performing. Does it go back to when you were really young?
1: So my first show I was in was actually in sixth grade. I was in Annie Kids, and I played President Roosevelt / Angry Man. and, you know, it was great because I've always wanted to do musicals. I've seen my other siblings perform in them. And at my school district, our music department's pretty great. We put on good shows. And I've seen my sister in the, like, high school productions. And so as soon as I could get into something, I did. And I've stuck with it since. And, you know, I think I've done pretty much every show at Shaler since sixth grade, and that's kind of been it for me, although I did try some outside of school theater. This is, like, the biggest step I've taken outside of school, but, you know, it's been great. I've played a few good roles here and there, but yeah.
0: Excellent. And do you want to give any shout outs to some of those siblings or anybody else that you mentioned?
1: My sister Kelly Milliken. Yeah, I looked up to her. I look up to her so much. She's fantastic. I love her. And my older brother, Brian Milliken, as well. He's been in choir, so they definitely inspired me to, you know, try it.
0: Excellent. And what else do you like to do?
1: This is going to sound weird, but I love roller coasters. So I'm crazy about them. I mean, like, I could tell you anything about them. Don't test me on that, but
0: Do you have a favorite at Kennywood?
1: The Phantom's Revenge, easily. Best one.
0: It's not one I've been on. Does Phantom's Revenge, do you go upside down?
1: You
0: on
1: don't.
0: That?
1: No.
0: It's just a big drop?
1: Yeah, it's just a big drop.
0: I could do that.
1: Yeah. No, it's so fun. It's easy.
0: If you go upside down, not going to do it. But
1: yeah.
0: But fast is fine. Let's turn over to Luca Boudreau. Now tell me more about yourself.
2: Hi, my name is Luca Boudreau. I'm 15 years old, and I go to Pinehurst High School. And just like Max, I've been into musicals for a very long time. My parents are actually musicians, so as long as I can remember, I've been going to shows where they were playing in the pit, and watching the actors on stage was just so inspiring, so magical to a five-year-old. And when I was about seven, I got into a little community theater, and then after 2 years, I finally joined PMT, and I just fell in love, and I've been here for the past 6 years.
0: Now, what makes PMT a place where you want to be, that you want to be? There's a lot of choices you've got as to what you're going to do with your time this morning, with your time when you're there during the week. Does it boil down to a few specific things for people that have no idea?
2: I think it's almost everything. The mentors are great. The people and students there are great. And also PMT gives you lots of opportunities, whether it be in the fall where you can do teen shows or in the spring where you can do professional shows. I think it offers a wide variety of opportunities for you to really showcase your talent.
0: Good to know and hear. Do you have any shout outs to pass along?
2: My sister, Gabby, and my two parents, mom and dad. Love you.
0: And Roller Coasters was the thing that Max identified. Do you have anything that you have a passion for besides theater and performing, or just something you enjoy doing?
2: Yeah, so I live on a farm, so I really like gardening. I have a bunch of gardens, and I love throughout the year gardening, whether it be vegetables or flowers, and I don't know, I'm just really immersed in that farm life, and I love animals too.
0: You know, I didn't realize that Pine Richland High School included Mars, and is that, you're in Mars?
2: Yeah, so I live in like kind of a midpoint between every community possible, Cranberry, Seven Fields, Pine Richland, Mars, but I think I live closest to Pine Richland, but for some reason I'm classified as living in Mars.
0: Yeah, I was looking, I know the Mars area quite well, and it's amazing, even though bustling Cranberry is not far, there are still some beautiful farms that are out in that area too. Do you have animals, like chickens and stuff?
2: Yeah, we do. We have about 30 chickens and 2 goats. We're more of a crop farm. We rent our fields out to people, and then they use it, and then we can just steal all the vegetables we want. It's really nice.
0: Oh, very nice. Steal all the vegetables.
2: Oh, well, not steal. I'd say borrow.
0: Borrow vegetables. Because you're going to be missing a goat if you're not careful. Somebody's going to get your goat. So when you let's Quinn, you might want to slip on some headphones just to be sure you can hear okay. Quinn Patrick Shannon is here, and you've got to be really proud of these guys.
3: Yeah, I really am. They sound amazing. I am deathly afraid of roller coasters, Max. I didn't know you were an enthusiast.
0: How do you feel about goats?
3: I love goats. We actually, me and my wife had an Airbnb years ago that was on a little like goat farm, and we played with some baby goats, and they like, you know, jumped up on her backs and stuff. It was really cute. So I
0: knew
3: goats.
0: About the chickens because I've been on, say, Myoma Road. You know where Myoma Road is, maybe. We're out at Mars, and I turn, and all of a sudden there's chickens crossing the road, literally. So there's some nice country out there. So we'll talk about Les Mis in a minute, but what should people know about Pittsburgh Musical Theater? There's still opportunities to get involved, right?
3: Yeah, absolutely. So, our mission is pretty clear in that, you know, we encourage young people to perform alongside with professionals. That's kind of, you know, one of the main things we do. Our education's terrific. We are in the middle of our fall semester right now. Our spring semester opens December 5th. That'll be online, and yeah, you know, we got some High School Musical Junior coming up in February for our younger students. We have a great dance emphasis program in the spring. We have an advanced program, which these two are part of, called TPIP, our Team Performance Intensive Program. That's also part of Tales and Treats, which is a mini theater company that is, sort of, they do all the producing, the directing. Sometimes they write their own stuff, but it's all student run. And at the end of the semester, they have a performance, about a 30-minute piece. This semester, it is Pirates 2, the musical. Yes, there is a first one, and it's fantastic, and they did it last year. So, and Luke is actually part of it as well. So,
0: one thing, the reason I became a fan of Pittsburgh Musical Theater, I've seen a lot of youth theater and dance companies, and Pittsburgh Musical Theater works very hard to put people of all abilities and backgrounds into the mix. You could be part of advanced programs with trajectories like Max and Luca have, if they wish to eventually pursue musical theater as a career. But there are other people who simply want to do it for the love of it or who want to learn. And to me, that's really important because theater and music should be for everybody. Mm-hmm. So it's not a case I mean, you might have to audition to have a role in a production, but there's got to be something at your own level, right, no matter where
3: you
0: are.
3: Yeah, absolutely. I mean, you know, I always say – one of the first things I always say is I love basketball, and I say not everyone's going to be LeBron James. But you can all have an amazing path. So I think – like, you know, growing up for me, I played a lot of basketball. I played some sports, but I also did theater. And I always say theater is my favorite team sport because it really is that. It teaches you leadership and, public speaking and confidence and, communication, all those values that we also teach through a team sport. So, we kind of nurture that at PMT. I mean, some of my best students are ones that might not necessarily do this for a living, but they're going to find other paths, you know. And I encourage every kid to kind of find their path, and I think that's a really special thing we do. We also create a really safe space, and more importantly, and most importantly, we encourage everyone to have fun. So
0: Max and Luca, can we talk about the parts you play in Les Mis, and maybe just a little bit about the setting and the plot so people will know what to expect?
1: All right, well, I play Jean Valjean, and he's a character who struggles a lot with, like, how he's perceived, like, especially as a person. He is, at first, a criminal, but he just stole a loaf of bread for his family, and he's arrested. And throughout the entire show, it kind of experiments with the fact that you can be morally correct but lawfully wrong. And I think that that's such a beautiful redemption arc throughout the entire story. It's really great.
0: That's a great message or a takeaway. And we're talking about Les Mis School Edition, which is at the Byam Theater. Luca, do you want to tell us about your role and anything to add about the musical and its messages?
2: Yeah, so I play Javert, the police inspector, who basically looks over Jean Valjean when he's in jail. And when Jean Valjean breaks parole, he makes it his life's mission to capture and put him in prison. And so his entire purpose and objective is to capture him. Throughout the musical, he is commanded by the law, and it's his duty, and so he believes that what he is doing is right via the law and his duty.
0: So you guys are at odds with one another, yet both have a commitment to doing what's right as defined by you, right?
1: Mm-hmm.
0: Interesting. And now it opens on November 2nd and runs the 3rd and the 4th. Those shows are at 7:30. And then the 4th and 5th, there are 2 p.m. shows at the Byam Theater downtown. And I understand the Pittsburgh Kappa will be providing a 60 or so instrument orchestra. Am I right about that?
3: Yeah, Larry, there's actually 100 students involved total.
0: Wow.
3: Yeah, probably more than that. So about 50 in the pit playing all the instruments and up to, I think 65 or 70 on stage.
0: This is an annual production that gets lots of students involved.
3: Yeah. And yeah, it's presented in partnership with the Pittsburgh Cultural Trust, too. So,
0: and wow, you guys are going to have a huge audience of parents as well as the general public. We only have another minute or two left. I can't believe it. Max, Luca, have you thought about what you want to do after you get out of high school?
1: There's a lot to think about. I mean, it's been kind of for me, I've always wanted to be a teacher since I was really young, which is kind of crazy, but I discovered my love for theater, and now I want to pursue it, you know, and right now it's a vigorous process. There's so many freaking auditions and songs and stuff you have to learn, but you know, if it's truly right for me, it'll happen.
0: And you know, it's not a linear trajectory. You can try different things and figure it out. What about for you, Luca?
2: Yeah, same with Max. I also wanted to be a teacher, specifically a history teacher. I've just always wanted to do that with my life, but theater has also been a huge aspect of my life too. So maybe, I don't know, when I'm older, I'd be a teacher in the day and then do small community theater at night to balance them out.
0: You guys have it figured out, or a good plan, I think, to look forward to. So the Pittsburgh Musical Theater's production of Les Mis School Edition at the Byam Theater, it opens November 2nd with shows on the 2nd, 3rd, and 4th at 7:30. Then the 4th and the 5th matinees at 2 o'clock both days. Anything else that anyone would like to mention? PittsburghMusicals.com is how you can get more information.
3: Yeah, you can also purchase tickets at PittsburghMusicals.com too. So
0: excellent. Thanks to all of you for being here.
3: Thanks, Larry.
0: Today.
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5: Name is Stefan. I go to Brashear High School. Holidays to me, it means we celebrate holidays because at the birth of Jesus, or in the holidays, that's when we get to go to visit like our families who live in different states in Uganda. It's just the same, I think, because they also celebrate Christmas in Uganda. You know, if it's holidays day or Christmas days, no one's allowed to go to school, no school. No going to work, you just go at home. You don't have to do anything. It's like a relax day.
0: I'm really pleased that we got six folks. They're all seniors, with the exception of Mr. Cook. Well, he's a senior of another type, but we have seniors from Propel Braddock Hills High School with us today, and I'm going to have them introduce themselves to you, and if there's a shout out or hello that you might want to say to anybody who's listening now or later to the podcast version of this, feel free to do that now if you'd like, or just take a pass too. That's fine. And we'll just go from right to left so everybody can know who's here.
6: Well, my name's Robert. Like the shout out family.
7: My name is Cece. No shout outs.
8: It's Mr. Cook. I want to give a shout out to my son, Amir. He's here with me in the studio.
9: My name is Mara Kane, and shout out to the action team.
0: The whole action team?
10: Hey, my name is Marcel. I'd like to shout out to my mom, my dad, everybody that's listening.
11: It's Miss Lowe. Shout out to Braddock Hills High School and all my action team here.
0: Thank you. And I'm so glad that you're all here today. Let's talk a little bit. The action team, you guys are all seniors, and then we have Ms. Lowe and Mr. Cook. You're about to graduate, but you're also, you've had a great year of the action team, and you're going to be passing it on so that it continues. I'm curious what some of the things you've been working on this year are. You've still got another year to go. What are some of the issues you're tackling? Anybody, just feel free to jump in.
9: Okay, so what we've been working on is like our ultimate goal that we're trying to get it to. Like, I guess you would say, the angle of like what to make it, and we're trying to reach it out into the community, like not just make it an after school thing, we're trying to make it to like the entire like age group, if that makes sense.
0: Absolutely. So instead of just being a closed thing just for seniors in the high school, you want to be sure that any member of the school community can be involved, but plus the community,
9: yeah,
0: whether it's Propel or not.
9: Right, like not even just like the school community. Like, I mean, I guess you would say we kind of have to start there, or maybe we don't. I don't know. We're still kind of figuring that out, but we're trying to make it like the community, as in like all like people like our age, like coming up. Like we're trying to reach it out into that.
0: Why do you think it's important to do that?
9: I think it's important so people can feel like they have a voice and they can feel like comfortable with where they're at.
0: It's a good observation. I think everybody needs to feel like they're heard. Plus, school is kind of an artificial boundary, right? The minute you leave the school, especially with a charter school with students coming from all over, the community you're in really matters a lot.
2: Yeah.
0: Are there, like, issues that you want to try to address or focus on? There's so much you guys have the power to do as a group, and there's a lot of issues to choose from. Is anything, like, Robert, is there something that you hope the group might address or at least think about this year?
6: Well, there were a couple of issues that we actually started to talk about during our meeting the other day on Tuesday. We actually started talking about the achievement gap within schools, and also just safety as a whole, especially with what happened earlier last week.
0: Can you talk about that?
6: I wasn't really there. I just know that there was an incident at Andrew Street, which so happened to be a shooting after a basketball game.
0: It's important to talk about the thank you. It's important to talk about these things. That's got to be really frightening.
6: Yeah.
0: People get numb to it, and if you are used to reading newspaper accounts and things, you know, there was just a shooting in Homewood a couple weeks ago, and some students we work with knew that student quite well. He had attended Obama and Alderdice Jonathan Freeman, his name. And it's horrible to think that you are not in a safe environment.
6: Yeah.
0: I mean, that's learning, living, just about everything that's joyful in life can't be done if you don't feel like you're safe. What are some ways you think you can improve safety? Anybody, feel free to jump in.
12: That's a big step. I don't really know. It's kind of hard because we could say get more security or bring in people that specialize in things like that. But then again, it's like we're targets or like people carrying around guns and things like that. And it's like, what is the point?
0: Yeah, like figuring out the root cause of what makes people angry or violent probably is a big part of it too, I think.
8: I know, like, at Andrew Street, unfortunately, we did have a community act of violence that took place in the area where our school is located following a basketball game. And, you know, it was challenging for our community, our school community, for teachers and students. Some students were, you know, definitely shaken up. No one was injured, which is a blessing. But, you know, community violence does affect so many of our students. It's constant thought that they have, that they deal with, you know, on their commute, on their ride home, or their, you know, their commute home, taking the PAP bus. And it's just a reality. Like, even the shooting that, you know, the young man that lost his life, rest in peace and blessings to him and his family, that affected students in our community all the way in Homestead. So we're all integrally connected. And, you know, at Andrew Street, one of the things that we did to bring everybody together, and shout out to the whole Andrew Street community, we had a peace rally at our school, a unity rally, and we brought everybody together, and we had some motivational speakers. Leon Ford came out, Devontae Butler, amazing motivational speaker came out, and just really emphasized the importance of creating a safe space and bringing us all together, like the purpose of our education and rising above adversity and just staying focused on our goals. But we definitely have serious issues to address as a community. And, you know, what are the root causes? You know, we're dealing with poverty. You know, we're dealing with community issues and violence and lack of opportunities. So it's going to be an ongoing process. And then it's also, we deal with being socialized to see ourselves in a certain light and being socialized to think that violence is part of the answer when it's not. So the action team is really critical. The work that these students are doing, creating safe spaces for leadership.
0: And we should point out, you know, that incident we're talking about affected, you know, the community around the school. If anything happening around the school is going to affect the school. And some schools and some listeners might have in mind a school that's sort of an isolated bubble, you know, out on a tract of land somewhere. But if you go to a school that's within a city or, you know, near city community, it's the whole community. It's everything around you, the stores, the shops, the streets, and all the people, students and otherwise, that are nearby. So are you hoping to, I mean, there's a lot of positive things that you already have to work with, too. There's a trying to address violence is one thing. But are there some other things you want to try to grow and make happen more, some of the positive things that already are taking place that you hope will blossom?
11: So we talked a lot about mentor opportunities. A lot of these students here are going to have, they're going to have the opportunity to mentor younger students so that they could see that, keep that growing and flourishing. And then the younger students are going to take part in that, and they're going to want to do the same things. So we could set a positive example and become role models for what we want our schools to look like, what we want our communities to look like. We want to make sure that we're not just in a community. We want to be a positive part of the community, not just exist. We want to create the community we want to live in.
0: Who has a mentor already? Is anybody working with somebody?
9: There's a couple kids at my school that actually, like, I had started kind of like a mentoring group, and it didn't really take off the way I expected it to, but from the little things that we did do, I had a few people, like, stick with me, I guess, and that still like to talk to me.
0: Yeah, you were really passionate about getting a mentoring program going. I remember we talked about that before, Mara. So you probably learned some things that really were effective in getting those relationships going.
9: Yeah, actually, I was kind of surprised that people still talk to me, because, like, I didn't think that they would, because I had only spoken with them maybe 3 times, but, like, they still, like, you know, so that was surprising.
0: What kind of things do you think contributed to them wanting to keep in touch with you?
9: I honestly don't know. Maybe that I'm honest?
0: Yeah. I don't know. No, I think you're right. You know, just being honest and direct. And that's what you would look for. I mean, what would you guys look for in a mentor if you already, I hope, have some, but that's right. The kind of mentor you'd want to be, right?
9: Yeah, I mean, I for sure want them to be honest. I want to be able to trust them, and I would want them to be, like, supportive. Like, you don't want to talk to someone that you feel like tears you down or anything. I also, for the people that do talk to me, I try to make them feel, like, comfortable with themselves. Like how we said that problems we were trying to address was, like, the achievement gap and, like, safety. Another thing also I'm very interested in is identity. Because I feel like that causes a lot of problems, is people not really knowing where you would say that they fit in, or they're not really understanding, like, their environment. So I think that's a big thing. There's a thing that's called stereotype threat. I think that's what it's called. And it's when people fall custom to their stereotypes or their environment and they react with that instead of prospering, if that makes sense.
0: Yeah, it does.
9: I feel like I'm not making sense, but I'm trying to.
0: No, you're making perfect sense.
9: So I feel like identity is a really big thing for people. Like, if you're set and you're comfortable with who you are and everything, like, that just gives you all the more reasons to be better.
10: And what I find in a mentor, someone that I can relate to, you can always find a mentor. But it's always better to find somebody that you connect with, somebody that has been through similar things that you've been through. It helps talk to them better. You always talk to people that you can relate more with better.
0: Yeah, you're going to be willing to open up more.
10: Yeah.
0: And share more. I want to be sure I don't cut anybody off as we're talking, and everybody has a chance to say something as I'm looking around. Robert, you looked like you were about to say something before.
6: What I would like to find in a mentor is a role model. That's actually what I kind of like to find with any adult that's or a teacher that's in my school. I have a lot of people who I look up to as role models, such as my principal and things of that nature. And they also kind of help me through with a lot of things. So just a role model who can, once again, what Marcel said, relate to me and things of that nature. So, yeah.
0: Yeah, it's interesting to think that talking about the stereotype issue, that we usually think of stereotypes being the way we judge

0: I try. They don't really have a good role model in their lives. So it's so much of so they're like kind of like just falling down the wrong path of where they're not supposed to go. It's instead of like, you know, trying to like, you know, choose their own path and make their own future, they're kind of just like falling in line.
1: It's a great way to phrase it. Cece, do you have any thoughts about role models or about these stereotype issues?
2: I think a role model should be someone that you can come to, that you can trust, someone that you aren't afraid to let out your personal issues to. Just like they say, someone you can relate to, because I wouldn't want to be with a mentor and like they don't understand where I'm coming from on certain situations.
1: Now, all of you are going to be mentoring younger students, and you should be great at it because you've got a lot of empathy. You've been through some of the issues that you're going to be coming through. And none of you have been assigned people yet, right? Or do you have specific students? But you must be thinking about what you would want. I mean, you want to be there for them and their particular issues, but are there some, like, words of wisdom or experiences that you already maybe want to share with them because you wish somebody had told you that, or, you know, something you've learned given your age? You know what I mean? It's like you're seniors. You've already figured a lot out that younger kids haven't. Are there things you've figured out that you would want to share with them?
0: Well, one thing that I've actually learned through like high school and even before high school is like kind of just don't get yourself trapped in with the wrong group. So that's just anyone who, you know, and even then I feel like you should just surround yourself with positive people and who has a positive outlook on your life and could affect you positively. And could actually help you become more well-rounded as a person, because that's exactly what I did. Ninth grade, I started off trying to, you know, not so much as fit in, but like, I'll say fit in, but as the years gone, like, you know, continued, like, kind of like my friend group got smaller and they became more positive as the years went on.
3: Yeah, and it's like, at first, it was hard to find those people that, you know, wanted to lift you up, because everybody seemed the same at first. But then, as time went on, you realize those people that you would think is your best friend would be the ones to stab you in the back later. So, it was hard growing up. But if you, like Robert said, you always find those select few that stay with you and want to keep you in the right direction. So, yeah.
2: I know that when I had hard times and things like that, my mentor was my school brother. I can talk to him about anything and everything for real. Because I know that like when at my house, my mom would be like, "You got to suck it up. It gets harder before it gets easier and stuff like that." But I want kids to know that there's always someone that's out there that care for you. And even if you think that they don't or they don't understand you, you will always find that person that will. And they will love you and cherish you and help you to perspire in your life and to grow up and to be somebody that you always wanted to be.
1: Mm-hmm. Mara, you thinking anything about this? I know you're always thinking.
4: I am. There's probably like hundreds of things I wish somebody would have told me. Like hundreds. I wish somebody would have helped me. Like, you know what I mean?
1: Mm-hmm.
4: If anything, what I would say is that life is hard for most people. Life is always going to be hard. Nothing is easy. Nothing's handed to you. And that's not an excuse. You know what I mean? Like, you don't wallow in that. And you've had a hard life. And maybe the person next to you had a harder one. I mean, you can't compare. Like, what you go through is different than what someone else goes through. You can't say, so I'll take that back. But, you know, things are hard and you're going to struggle, but you can't let that be what makes you think like, I'm not going to do it. I can't do it, or blah, blah, blah.

0: blah. Like, that's not a thing. So, if anything, because things were hard for you, you're probably more equipped to do whatever someone else is doing that you wish you were doing. So just don't let that be an excuse.
1: That's good advice. You really, all of you, have a lot to offer. If you're just joining us, by the way, these are the voices you have just heard are students from Propel Braddock Hills High School. They're all seniors this year, and we're really happy to have them here. They're part of the Propel School Student Action Team. Are any of you, I suspect you are, thinking about what you're going to be doing come June or July after graduating? Does anybody have a good sense of what's next?
2: Well, I already applied to school and I got accepted at Pittsburgh Technical College, PTC.
1: Congratulations.
2: Thank you.
1: What will you study there?
2: I'm going to be studying welding and graphic design.
1: Man.
2: I'm going to stay for 4 years.
1: There's a lot of jobs in both of those fields now.
2: Yeah.
1: What about you, Mara? I know a lot of kids at this stage are not sure at all what they want to do yet.
0: So the original plan was trade school for carpentering, for building, so I could start building in lower income areas. But I've been hesitant about that. I mean, I applied to the trade school and everything, but I've been like really hesitant about it because my bones are actually bad. So I was just thinking to myself, like, how long do I actually think I'm going to stay in that career? So I've actually been looking at colleges, and I've applied to Edinburgh, and I'm applying to IUP. And I can't remember exactly what the what it's called that I'm going for, but it's working with, like, justice, working in the community. I think there's something with, like, political science. Like, it's, like, a three-part to the name. And then I wish I could explain to you everything that it is, but it's basically everything that I want to do in the community without, like, ruining my body.
1: That sounds great, like, to get into areas of social justice or social work or criminal justice and to help people understand the systems that they face. And those are both great schools, too.
0: Yeah.
1: What are you thinking about, Cece?
3: I want to go to a performing arts school. I like to sing, dance, and act, so I think that's right up my alley.
1: I'm not surprised. You've kind of got this controlled voice that I noticed.
3: Yeah.
1: So have you applied anywhere? Or?
3: I applied to ADMA Performing Arts School. There's two campuses, Los Angeles and New York. They told me all I have to do now is just send in an audition tape and then I'll be good to go.
1: Excellent. And how about you, Robert?
4: So I'll be going up to Slippery Rock for education. I actually want to go into education because, well, there's obviously a lack of minority teachers. And I actually want to make a difference in a child's life. And I think with like having more minority teachers, like making a difference in that child's life and being a role model, actually it helps them, you know, be interested in colleges and things of that nature. So that's what I want to do. I want to, you know, make a difference in a child's life.
1: You guys are all so well grounded, and what I really admire about you is you're thinking about yourselves, but you're thinking about the future too, and you're thinking about each other. We're out of time. I knew this was going to happen quickly. Does anybody want to say something they didn't get a chance to say because I didn't provide the right framework to do that?
3: February 1st and 2nd, our school is performing Once on This Island. It's a musical. We would love for people to come out and see it.
1: I'll bet you're in it, are you?
5: All of us.
3: We're
5: all in it.
1: So Once on This Island, and it's the 1st and the 2nd of February.
4: Yeah. New Hazlitt Theater.
3: Northside.
1: Well, my goodness, I don't have any excuse. It's right next door over here, right next to the Children's Museum. How can folks find out more? Can they go to a website?
2: I don't really know.
1: Well, we'll make sure we mention it again, but it's at the New Hazlett Theater, the first and the second.
4: Mm-hmm. I think Friday, 7 o'clock, and you can also pay at the door.
3: Yeah.
1: Excellent.
3: You have to pay at the door regardless.
1: And any other words to pass along?
3: Be great, be safe, and I don't know.
4: Be positive.
3: And love one another.
6: And love yourself.
2: And have fun.
1: I'll add to thank you for being here for Pell Schools, the student action team at Braddock Hills High School.
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8: I'm Sharina. I'm 15 years old. I go to Perry High School. And if you're just now joining us, you're listening to Streaming the Future.
9: I'm Ben Wozni. I'm a sophomore from Carrick. Before we start talking about our futures, I'd like to state that we just met today, so we're learning a whole lot about each other just by sitting here talking.
8: Yeah, nice to meet you, Ben.
9: Nice to meet you, too. Well, where do you want to start?
8: High school, since we're already in it.
9: Okay. Well, high school right now is absolutely tumultuous, and I mean, you were already telling me before we started, there's a big difference between curriculums, even between states now.
8: Mm-hmm. I recently moved here to Pittsburgh from Plano, Texas, and it's really different. Plano is very quiet, and it's a very controlled curriculum. Like, they give you the work, and you do it, and you don't get any free time until you go home. But here, my school is like a home away from home. I do my work, and then I also socialize. Even right now, like, a lot of kids just choose not to do the work at all. Like, sometimes my teacher will pull up the grade book, and it's like E's and E's and D's and C's and like one A. And that's because nobody does the work. Nobody comes to class. So maybe like a little more structure or like discipline would help, because a lot of kids are just straight up failing.
9: I think the government might have to step in a little more sternly if they want anything to get done. If they want grade averages to go up, if they want the attendance to rise.
8: Yeah, like sometimes I'm just so exhausted I can't even go to school for the first three periods. And I just stay in bed until like seventh period, and then I go. If I wasn't legally obligated, I probably would not go to school.
9: Things required.
8: Emotional instability, like mental health and emotional health aren't really as important these days. Like, why are kids so tired, and why are kids so angry? Why is there so much dysfunction in school?
9: I think it's because they don't have anywhere to put their energy, and it's just sitting there, and it just builds up. They just start to feel these ways about everything. They don't know how to handle with all this energy. They're just sitting there. They're being idle because they don't have to do anything. I wanted to talk about, you know, what we were thinking about getting into for our careers and such. I'm looking into journalism. I'm really interested in it. I love everything about it. Just the descriptiveness of everybody that I've ever read. It's just absolutely amazing. I want to get into it because I feel creative. It really interests me. Everything, every aspect of that career. The schooling, everything. I would like to experience it. I want to get into it and, I don't know, maybe even be on the broadcast team for the Pirates. That's my aspiring dream.
8: I want to be an artist just because of the freedom to express myself in so many ways. I could go into photography and take pictures and videos to, like, express my aesthetics. I could go into the fine arts and paint or sketch or even sculpt and do pottery. My biggest problem is, like, I worry that I'm, like, wasting people's times when I'm trying to express myself, or like even just now talking. What I think and what I say, it doesn't always mesh together the right way, so what I'm thinking may come out a completely different way when I'm trying to talk to people. I'd like to go into art because there's no right or wrong way. Like, I could just do anything and people could take it as they see it, even if I told them exactly what I meant. I could take this pop bottle and then color it red and nobody would know what it meant unless I told them. I like that.
9: I see what you're saying, and I mean, art is eternal. We're still processing information in art that we were given thousands of years ago.
8: Mm-hmm.
9: It can really last forever, and interpretations are endless because meanings of things change with time, and that's why I think that's a really good career to get into, because it will always be there.
8: I just have such a deep appreciation for art because aesthetics are really important to me. Like, I take pictures everywhere I go of everything, the sky, certain buildings. I never take pictures of people because of, like, consent and all that, but just everything is so beautiful to me, just the way that it is. And the sky, I love the sky so much. It's never the same twice.
9: I see what you mean. The sky really is beautiful. It changes frequently, the clouds and everything.
8: Mm-hmm. 100 years from now, art may even be, like, you could literally picture anything you want and directly transfer those images into somebody's mind. Like, 100 years from now, who knows?
9: That's deep. Yeah, the way art's perceived and the way it's transmitted could be way different. Who knows what technology is going to do in the next 50 years? I mean, your thoughts could be seen on a screen. They might find a way to take your electric impulses in your brain and project them. They might find a way to physically show pain.
8: Mm-hmm.
9: To be able to describe pain, to be able to actually describe what the feeling is, why you're feeling it, and where it comes from.
8: Mm-hmm.
9: That might be an art form.
8: And, like, the way people see things, like, you could look at a landscape and people will focus on completely different aspects if you show them the exact same thing. The ocean, some people notice the horizon, or they look directly at the sky, or they look at the ocean, what's in the ocean, the sand. People's perspectives are just, you can never really get it right, even if somebody just tells you.
9: It's all about perception.
8: Mm-hmm.
9: People look at what they choose to look at, and it's because of their prior experiences. They don't know, they only know what they've been through, and they could have some attachment to anything. The color blue could mean something to you that I am not aware of. The color of your sweater could mean something to you. You might have picked it today because it makes you feel comfortable.
8: This is my favorite sweater. I got it at the thrift store the first day I moved here. I was like, it's really cold. I need more jackets.
9: Yeah, here from Texas, I imagine it would be a lot cooler.
8: Mm-hmm.
9: Yeah, like, just colors of perception and everything. I mean, you've been through so much that I've never even experienced. I've never been to Texas.
8: It's nice.
9: It's a lot warmer.
8: And the way that everything is built, it's like there's more, it's spread out and it's not quite as tall. Like, my school in Texas, it sprawled out for like acres of land, but it was only 2 stories tall. Here, Perry is very narrow and it's 3 whole stories tall. That's cool.
9: A lot more hilly here.
8: Mm-hmm.
9: A lot more hills.
8: My calves were burning on my way here trying to walk.
9: Yeah, that's not a fun walk from anywhere.
8: Mm-hmm. What do you think dating will be like in the future?
9: Dating in the I think that that's going to be highly electronic, honestly.
8: Really?
9: Yeah.
8: I would think that in the future, like, a lot of discourse is going around now about same-sex relationships and polyamory. And I would like to think that in the future, people's business would stay their business. Like... Like, why are people so worried about what goes on behind other people's closed doors?
9: The idea of acceptance is spreading very, very fast. I mean, it's another thing about politics and about religion and about how Christianity is kind of ridiculous on the whole idea of homosexuality.
8: Mm-hmm.
9: It's, at the end of the day, I mean, it's who you like. It's got nothing to do with anybody else, and I see what you mean. It should be about who you... shouldn't be about anybody else. It's about your feelings towards another person. Like we were talking about earlier, about how people are identifying differently now.
8: Mm-hmm. Some people just don't go by any pronouns. They just go by they.
9: Exactly. People just choose to be whatever they want to be. And I mean, it's really saying something about how our culture is advancing.
8: Because
9: mm-hmm. slowly but surely, people are starting to become accepting. But like you were saying, there are people out there that will judge.
8: But then again, it's all about perception. Like, you can see what you choose to see. Like, those people thousands of miles away, you've never even met them. So you can just, if it doesn't appeal to you, the idea that people can exist outside of the binary, then just ignore it.
9: Absolutely.
8: If it makes you uncomfortable, you can pretend that it doesn't exist and just live as comfortably as you would like to.
9: Your word does not matter in a stranger's relationship.
8: Exactly.
9: It's got absolutely nothing to do with them. Through and through. I mean, if I was to go up to, I don't know, anybody, if I was just to go up to anybody and say, I don't like you because of this, if they understand your premise, like, you know, it's not your problem, and they see it that way, there's no need to pay attention to me or what I have to say because mm-hmm. it's their life.
8: Like, I barely remember all of the people that I've met or seen. Like, just this morning, I was crossing the street with this dude who was walking his dog. I don't remember the color of his hat. I really remember his dog, though. But I don't remember him. I think I said something to him. Oh, I asked him, which side of the museum do you come in on? Because this is my first time in here. And already I'm forgetting his face, what color his eyes are. Was he wearing glasses? I don't know. So if somebody walks up to you and just comes at you with so much negativity, after a while, it just becomes so irrelevant.
9: That's one of the horrible things about discrimination, too, because it works both ways. That person who discriminates against you won't even remember you a week from now.
8: So why is it such a problem how you live?
9: Exactly. They're just bugging you because they get a rise out of it, because it's very likely they have an insecurity that they feel the need to project onto you.
8: And it's all about how comfortable they are. Like, people's comfort zones will be the death of us all. If you're comfortable, like, all you know is men, women, and monogamous relationships, these new things can, like, just bombard you, and you feel afraid. And people learn to hate what they fear.
9: Yeah, that's something we found out through history, is people hate what's different. And when you're the majority for so long, and you just, in culture, bombards you with these new ideas, you don't know how to handle that, so you take it and you find hatred.
8: Some examples.
9: Elton John in the 70s, okay, He was a very big musician before he'd come out as homosexual. Everybody loved him. But once people found out that he was gay, there was a gigantic part of his reputation that just got torn away simply because he was attracted to people of the same sex. And I mean, he'd built such a great career spanning over several years, and it just been taken, such a big part had been taken because at the time people were not as accepting. He lost a big part of his following.
8: Just because of people who he'd probably never, ever meet. And they're just like, I will not listen to this man's music because he could fall in love with a man. And I don't understand that. And I don't want to understand that.
9: Absolutely. It makes no sense. This is such good music. I like it so much. But he's gay, so I won't listen to it. There's no logic.
8: So crazy.
9: It's ridiculous.
8: All right, we're going to take a quick break right now. We'll see you guys later.
9: Welcome back to Streaming Justice. My name's Ben Wozni. I'm a sophomore from Carrick.
8: My name's Sharina Jones. I'm a sophomore for Perry.
9: So you wanted to talk a little bit about music and how it affects you.
8: A little bit. I love music so much, like, I listen to music all the time. I never go anywhere without my headphones.
9: It's a great way to portray emotion.
8: Mm-hmm.
9: It's a big form of art.
8: And, like, so often, like, just lyrics, they'll put thoughts and feelings that I have right into the perfect words. It's just the best feeling where, like, I can't really grasp a thought I'm having. I'm just like, how would I write this down? And then I hear it while I'm listening to music. I'm like, yes.
9: You hear something and you can relate to that person, you can relate to that song because they can relate to your feeling. I know what you're saying. I can feel that. That's a lot of the stuff I listen to. That's why you try to match your mood with the songs you're listening to. If you're upset, if something happened, you're going to listen to probably slower tempo music.
8: Mm-hmm.
9: Because you're trying to relate, you're trying to find,
8: like,
9: something.
8: Sometimes if you just need to cry, you listen to that song that brings you to tears and you cry and you feel better, and then you're like, enough of this, I'm ready to get down.
9: Yeah.
8: And I listen to a little bit of everything.
9: Yeah, me too.
8: Except country. I can't get with it. I never been able to get with country.
9: I'm in and out of it, honestly. It's a little weird. But yeah, because you can relate to everything else. You haven't been living on a farm since you were a young one.
8: Well, my dad, his house was like surrounded on three sides with dense woods, and then our front yard was like, what, 3 acres? And the nearest neighbor was like half a mile away.
9: Wow.
8: That was back in McDonough, Georgia. I was living there until I was in about fourth grade, and then I moved to the city.
9: You've been all over the place.
8: Yeah.
9: That's kind of amazing. You've been a lot of settings, a lot of different places. So Texas is when you moved into the city?
8: Mm-hmm.
9: Okay.
8: Well, for me, Texas was more like the suburbs, because Plano, like, if you don't make, like, at least $70,000 a year, you ain't gonna be able to live there. Like, Plano is, like, you were never, like, 2 miles away from a Starbucks or a Panera.
9: Like, oh.
8: Or Chipotle. Like, take what you will from that, but, like, it's kind of like where all the soccer moms live.
9: Yeah, suburbia, I can see it in my head.
8: Yeah.
9: That's interesting.
8: Well, back to music. I listen to a lot of, like, neo-soul and groove, like Erykah Badu and Janelle Monáe. And then I listen to, I don't even know what you would call it, like, just instrumental electro vibes, like Mind Design and...
9: I like Mind Design.
8: Really?
9: Yeah.
8: I didn't think nobody else listened to that. I just found it on YouTube, like, in the crack of dawn. I was just on my phone.
9: I think that's how everybody finds them. They're just kind of... They're listening for something at, like, 2 in the morning, and then all of a sudden...
8: Yeah.
9: There they are. It's good stuff, though.
8: And then I found this other electro, like, 70s vibe band called La Colère.
9: Never heard of them.
8: Yeah, like, all their lyrics are in French. I think they are themselves, like, French, but I don't know. But I really like the vibes I get from their music. It's, like, all satin and holographics.
9: There's this band I listen to called Home. They kind of give off that same vibe.
8: I never heard of them.
9: It's another techno, and it's just, it's all 70s, 80s-ish just vibes, you know?
8: Yeah, and speaking of vibes, like, aesthetics, like, the way you portray your thoughts and feelings onto your body, your hair, your accessories, your clothes, and then whatever music you might play around people.
9: How do you think that's going to change when we get older? You think it's going to get even more abstract, or?
8: Yeah, aesthetics are just, like, every person is so different. Like, even in my own house, nobody's room looks the same. My room, I have books everywhere. I don't know how to keep my clothes in the wardrobe, so I have clothes on the bed, clothes on the chair. I think I have, like, 8 candles on my dresser. I have 7 packs of incense. It's just really homey. Like, I always like my stuff to smell good. And then I collect crystals, and I have a deck of tarot cards.
9: Different.
8: And then my mom's room, makeup everywhere. She's so organized. Her clothes, like, color-coordinated. She has the room with the most windows, so it's always well-lit. I love being in her room. It's so peaceful and just airy, especially early in the morning. I get good pictures of the sky. My brother's room, his computers, and his bed. It's very minimalistic, and it's just centered around his computer and TV. So that's our aesthetics, just mashed into one house.
9: And that's just 3 different rooms.
8: Mm-hmm.
9: Of people that are closely related.
8: So a whole entire world of people. I think it'll get even more abstract, and people find parts of themselves they didn't even know they had, and they'll be like, how do I put this out there?
9: People will probably polarize even more, you know?
8: Mm-hmm. Yeah, you mean like polarized cameras?
9: I mean different.
8: Oh.
9: Differentiate each other, because these people will just, they'll have radical ideas and they'll go out with them.
8: Yeah.
9: And they'll attract a lot of people, and then somebody else will do something else.
8: Mm-hmm.
9: And it'll just, the crowd will split even more than it is now. Like, the world itself is almost set to split, you know?
8: Exactly. You can be different and not be by yourself. Like, you don't have to find somebody who's exactly like you to mesh with them. You can have one thing in common. Like, you drink the same kind of water, Fiji water. You collect those bottles. You shop at the same place. You only buy this kind of jacket. You went to that one concert. Like,
9: that's the thing. And you see a lot of people, because a lot of people don't have much in common and they're the best of friends.
8: Mm-hmm.
9: And a lot of people who do have a lot of things in common don't really get along because they've already seen everything.
8: Exactly.
9: The whole point of having friends and, you know, social relationships, you expose each other to new things.
8: I'd like to get something different out of all my meetings with my friends.
9: Most definitely.
8: Like, what y'all eat yesterday? Ramen and cheese. How was that? It was terrible, but I was real hungry and I was up so late. I ate avocado toast. Oh, you're so Instagram aesthetic. And I'm just like,
9: yeah. I mean, it's all about just being able to relate, but not being able to copy.
8: Yeah.
9: You can't be exact. I love different. I love different things in people.
8: Mm-hmm.
9: And it's not even always that you want the same thing out of two different people. You might, I don't know, I might like to listen to a certain type of music with you, but then when I go home, it's something completely different. It's
8: exactly, just like the experiences with people. I don't listen to trap music. I listen to trap music socially because, like, you pipe it up and dab with your friends, and then you go home and you get in your feelings.
9: Yeah.
8: Like,
9: I listen to a bit of underground rap with my friends, and then I go home and I'm switching it back to the 70s and the 80s.
8: Mm-hmm.
9: And it's just so odd. Like, because you don't even think about it. You just do it.
8: Mm-hmm. Like, what y'all want to put on the aux? And be like, XXXTentacion. And then you go home, it's like, I'm going to put on some Badu.
9: Switching up everything.
8: Yeah.
9: And it's not a sense of being socially false either. It's just, it's all about the scene. It's all about what you're surrounded with.
8: Like, people are so multifaceted. And that doesn't mean they're fake. They're just, it's like a diamond, like any gemstone. It's just got different sides of it. And it reflects light different ways when you hold it up to different sorts of light.
9: Exactly.
8: So if you hang around people with this kind of vibe, you're going to reflect some different side than you do when you hang out at home with, like, two different people.
9: Yeah. Even when you're by yourself. I genuinely don't believe that I have a side of me that is everywhere.
8: In this notebook, I was just like, I'm always so anxious and I talk so much at school. And then I wrote it down, like, who am I when no one's around? I'm just like, I'm calm and peaceful and self-assured and focused. But then I get around people, I'm just like, how do I talk to these people? What if I'm weird? Like,
9: you just get a general anxiety around the unfamiliar. That's completely normal.
8: But I'm really just trying to focus on trying to take my peace with me everywhere I go.
9: I think that's one of life's journeys. You need to learn how to be yourself and be 100% genuine.
8: Mm-hmm.
9: All right, we'll be back after this short break.

0: Okay, welcome back. This is Ben Wozni from Carrick.
1: This is Sharina Jones from Perry, and you're listening to Streaming the Future.
0: And we just wanted to talk about our ideas of being comfortable in our future and about how we want to live our life out. You want me to start?
1: Okay. Yeah.
0: I want to live somewhere semi-secluded with a family, a wife, maybe a few kids. Just in an area where people can't generally come and bother us. Because I deal with human interaction every day, and I don't mind it, but honestly, if I didn't have to deal with it, I don't know if I would, you know?
1: Me, it's like one end of the spectrum or the other. Either I'm living in the city, partying every day, and then going to work, or I'm living on a farm with, like, goats and plants.
0: Yeah.
1: Maybe I might find a way to have a pet goat in the city wherever I end up. Who knows?
0: Who knows? Maybe you can defy the house regulation or whatever.
1: Yeah.
0: I like the idea of not really, I don't know, being in the run of it, because that is the idea of growing up and being an adult, is dealing with things every day and just knocking them out. But the whole picture that society painted for us as success is sitting there and relaxing and enjoying living while doing nothing. Just
1: love watching people in action, just like doing them, like, I don't know, I romanticize everything about life. Like, somebody's going to the store to buy water, like, yas, stay hydrated, live, honey.
0: I feel that everything is always over. It's always over-exaggerated.
1: Yeah.
0: They don't think anything of it, but you're watching them.
1: It's just like,
0: They think nothing of you, and in your head, you're just, yes. You do you. Yeah, I don't know. You always hear about those, like, in Brentwood, there's a cafe where people sit outside and they drink their coffee, and you just walk by them, you think nothing of them because you're there for a reason. You have things to do. Well, I want to be one of those people, just sitting and watching people, you know, walking or driving to their work, because that's eventually going to be me doing those jobs, and I don't know, I guess I already want to retire before I even start working, so yeah.
1: I don't even know what I want to do when I leave high school. I'm going to college because that's what people do, but, like, what do I go to college for? What do I do when I get there? How do I get the money for that? I'm just like, I'll cross that bridge when I get there.
0: You're getting pummeled by questions.
1: Yeah.
0: It is rough.
1: I might go to art school because I do like photography and visual arts.
0: I mean, that is an interesting field to get into, like we talked about earlier. It's going to be around forever because there are always new ways to interpret, and there are going to be new ways to create, too. You could get into advertising with that. You could just publish your work. Possibilities are endless.
1: Yeah. Hopefully painting sticks around. I love watercolors, the way, like, the water makes the colors blend and all that.
0: They blend smoothly. I like that a lot. I do like watercoloring. It always looks nice.
1: Mm-hmm, no matter what you do.
0: Absolutely.
1: Like, just a stick figure dog. Wow, look at that shading.
0: That really, really, really looks like something. You could have put a lot of work into this, but it took you, what, maybe 2 minutes with a brush and some black paint.
1: Yeah. Another thing, I always use blue when I watercolor, no matter what I'm coloring, even if it's, like, the sun or flowers. Like, I always have some hint of blue because blue pretty much is my favorite color.
0: Yeah.
1: Like, it's just so...
0: You just like it.
1: Mm-hmm.
0: My favorite color is grass green. I don't know why I like it. It always finds its way into just about anything that I do.
1: Mm-hmm.
0: It's not even on purpose. It's just, oh, this would work here.
1: What kind of food do you like?
0: I like hot and spicy stuff, but I also
1: Same.
0: Like, yeah, it's so good. I don't know. It's almost like a challenge.
1: Me, personally, I can't stand sweets. Like, if it's too sweet, I won't eat it. I can't stand fudge. I don't really like chocolate like that. The way it coats my tongue kind of makes me sick. And I do love spicy foods. I put chili peppers in everything, like dried red chili pepper flakes, hot sauce. I buy the spiciest ramen every time I go to the Asian store. I love spicy food so much.
0: I don't know. It's like it just like challenges your palate. It's like you can't eat all this.
1: And oh, just, yeah, I can.
0: Oh, yes, I can.
1: And then I eat more.
0: Mm-hmm.
1: Bro.
0: It's so good.
1: And I love cheesy fries. Just whatever, whenever.
0: How you feel about the school lunches?
1: The only thing that's, like, halfway edible is the salads. But the ranch is, like, fat-free ranch. And then the Italian is like, it's just vinegar and oil and a little pepper. It doesn't taste like anything.
0: It's the new calorie program they put in place for us.
1: Me, Perry, I have classes on all the floors. The gym is like three floors down across the bridge. Then I go straight up to the third floor, then back down to the second, then back up to the third, down to the first, go back down by the gym to the band room. So I need more calories because I'm burning those calories going up and down the stairs. Then I got to walk home. So yeah, I need to eat.
0: That's the thing about Carrick High School is steps, steps, steps. Wherever you need to go, you're going up or down at least two floors, and it's absolutely ridiculous.
1: Exactly. I mean, it's to keep us in shape, but still, y'all got to feed us first.
0: I think they meet minimum requirements because that's what they have to meet.
1: Luckily, there's a corner store right in front of Perry. Like, you just go there before you go to school. You could take, like, 3 bags worth of food, and they won't confiscate it or nothing. That's so lit.
0: They always take stuff off of us.
1: I feel you, son.
0: It's ridiculous. They don't let us walk in with anything.
1: Mm-hmm. Like, the only thing is it can't be open. Like, if you buy a drink, like, even if you just open the cap and take a little sip, you got to throw it away or drink or just chug it.
0: Mm-hmm.
1: Your chips can't be open. Like, everything has to be pristine when you walk in. Other than that, you can walk in with, like, the entire